0: off of the main track. He pulled it right down here in front of us. He's about 40 or 50 feet off the track here on the grass right now, and immediately hopped out of that car and took off kind of running. We don't know what really is wrong, whether it was a hot seat or just what there, and maybe Freddie has a word on this.
1: I don't know, but we have something interesting here, too. Jim McAleese of Arlington, Texas, back in. His car won't shift gears. They're working on the gearbox. He just made a pit stop a little bit ago, and apparently the gearbox linkage is hanging up on it now, and they can't get the gears they want out of it.
0: We'll be back here in just 1 minute. Now stay tuned for the greatest Mexico night yet in Indianapolis once again. We continue our rundown after 60 laps. Car 82, Jimmy Clark is first. Number 1, A.J. Foyt, second. 98, Cornelius Jones, third. 12, Mario Andretti, fourth. Number 53, Walt Hans, Jim Smith. 52, Jim McAleese, sixth. Number 9, Bobby Unser, seventh. Number 81, Mickey Rupp, eighth. Car number 4, Sam Branson, next. 76, Gordon Johncock, tenth. In the 152.489, set by Jimmy Clark. And new record, the old record set by A.J. Foyt last year, 147.570 miles per hour. Now Clark, the leader, pitted on the 66th lap. He was in the pit for 17 seconds for fuel, and he kept that lead over A.J. Foyt. And that time, only 17 seconds for fuel. Foyt is back out of there, changed that lead. And Carl Edwards, in my body show, stopped that last 63 for fuel. He was in the pit for 45 seconds. Now, here is a correction. I couldn't believe that, Fred, when I read it. Here's a correction on that, Clark. After I read it, he did not retain the lead. Foyt took the lead. Mr. Clark did not retain that because Foyt is now in first place. 82, Jimmy Clark in second place on this, the 72nd lap. Ready?
1: And Ted, by the way, 98, driven by Barnelli Jones, is right on top of Jim Clark.
0: Ronnie Dillman on the 65th lap, slowed and coasted to the infield at the southwest turn. Gary Grant spent 14 minutes and 41 seconds replacing the Magneto in the pit. Now we have another pit stop. This time we're coming in, and the car is coming very slowly. Number 9, Bobby Unser, the other no-buy. Jimmy Herdebees, the first man out of the race. Gordon Johncock has pitted and gone back in again. And we can take a look from here and Fred can probably analyze, as he normally does from up here, what is wrong with this number 9. A lift of the hood, Fred.
1: You're pulling the bonnet on it. We'll see what happens.
0: Well, we have to give Andy Granatelli a lot of credit for perseverance out here with these no-buys. I think this is once again having his car out in the very first lap, and this one is on the 73rd lap.
1: I have no idea at present what's wrong.
0: That's Bobby Unser, the Pike Peak Hill Climb champion. He's won it 6 times from the one. In Albuquerque, New Mexico, and they have another brother who's a mechanic on the team. About to get some information there, Fred, let me know. In the meantime, just break in if you have it. After 70 laps, 175 miles, we have A.J. Foyt taking over the lead at 152.484 miles an hour. Another new record, so Foyt has set two of these. He's come every 10 laps. First lap, second lap, fourth lap, from there on, 10 laps to 200. 200 laps to 500 miles. Crowd is standing now, watching another duel go by here. Jimmy Clark and Foyt back on this track. And Clark and Connelly Jones are running close out there.
1: Well, AJ's strategy, as we talked about a little while ago, that suddenly changed on him, has been paying off. And it looks like here he comes for fuel now.
0: Foyt coming in now to the pit. Eddie Johnson, 23, going back out again. That's the Chapman special. And A.J. Foyt's pit crew down there working frantically, getting him back out. After 70 laps or 175 miles, A.J. Foyt in the lead. Fred?
1: And Sid, you know, one thing that's dangerous about these pit stops, with these rear engine automobiles, you have a Rube Goldberg setup as far as the mechanical linkage is concerned and the mechanical advantages to the gearbox as far as shifting. And this is what's happened to McAleese. This is what happened to Dan Gurney there once and several other cars. And we're just looking and hoping that something like like that doesn't happen to AJ when he goes out, because they're rather fragile as well, as far as the linkage is concerned. And McElreed apparently is almost out of business right now.
0: Branson back out of the pit, Freddie, in the wind car number four, and Luke Walton is hovering over, I think, the Novi. Come in, Luke. Luke Walton in the center pit.
2: What they're doing here is putting in a new set of spark plugs. When Bobby Unser drove in, he had a little conference with Andy Granatelli. Then the three Granatelli brothers, Joe, Andy, and Vince, got out there with Vince Granatelli Jr. and Ken Holden and Lou Caruso. They took out all the spark plugs for the new set in. Now, while we're down here at the Novi, it looks like he's ready to go out on the track again right now. They're putting him out on the track. We better mention that the Novi are having fuel refrigerated by dry ice. They have a bunch of pockets around the tank with cakes of dry ice in them in order to get the fuel to flow a little bit faster. Now back to the tower and the gun.
0: Thank you, Luke, very much. Here again is Freddie Agabation.
1: Reading and then look in them by saying, after looking in the cylinders, it indicates apparently mechanical malfunctions with engines such as a melted piston or a burnt piston. And they're out of business, by the way.
0: Are they out of business? Yeah, they're pushing it down. A.J. Poyt in car one leads Clark in car 82 by 34 seconds on the 70th lap, and he's running smoothly right now. Both are, as a matter of fact. Now let's send it on to Chuck Marlowe once again in the North Pit area.
3: Like George said, and I have from Ferris Plant, Mass and Gregory. Mass, and you made what looked like what was a routine pit stop, and then you had trouble. You couldn't get it in gear, and then started slick coming off the line. What happened the next few laps?
4: Just before I made my pit stop, I was having some engine trouble, and I slowed down. About three laps before I made my pit stop, my engine wasn't running properly. I lost about 500 there. When I stopped in the pits, I couldn't get it back in gear. I finally got in, sold the buggy, and started it twice again, and got out the engine. Too late. I think it will.
3: Quite a crew going by right now. Is the track running pretty cool?
4: Oh, yes, it's cool in the track. My car is particularly cool. The track's a little slick, but it's nothing bad. It's quite nice.
3: Well, I know everyone wants to hear across the nation and around the world that you're all right, and we look forward to seeing you again here in Indianapolis next year.
4: Fine, well, I'll be back.
3: Thank you, Madison, very much. Now back to you, Sid.
0: All right, Chuck, 83, Bobby Johns, and the other Lotus Ford coming in. Also, Al Unser just made a pit stop. He was driving a Lola car. That's a Sheraton Thompson car, and that is a companion car to A.J. Poyt, coming in for what apparently was a pit stop. Still trying to get through that 70th lap rundown, which I guess we'll get around to shortly. Right now, let's talk to Mr. Al Dean. The man has had his car here at the Speedway for a long, long time, and I think he's about as thrilled right now as he's ever been. But he's had great drivers here. He brought A.J. Poyt to the track. He had Jimmy Bryant and Eddie Sack. Now he has Mario Andretti running in third spot. Al, what's your reaction at this moment?
5: We're delirious. Yeah. Really got a marvelous boy this time.
0: You have. The
5: I think the baby's been outshining all of the kids who've had in the past, really.
0: Well, what do they say down in the pit? Are you running according to form?
5: I think they're running just about according to form. The pit stop was excellent. I was delighted with the pit stop time. 37 seconds, you know. And apparently they're getting the proper mileage out of this thing. They went 68 laps the first on the first stop.
0: Well, he's a fine fella, and I think going to be a great credit to racing, too, Al.
5: I think old Dean Dineline has got to be told for his chauffeur this time.
0: Well, you, Al, deserve a lot of credit, and I think one of these days, if not today, sometimes, they'll deserve a win here, too, for a lot of perseverance.
5: We're ready for it, too.
0: Thank you for stopping by.
1: Thank you, Jim.
0: Al Dean, the Dineline special, Mario Andretti, car number 12. Back with us in 60 seconds. Stay tuned for the greatest spectacle in racing. Back here in the Master Control Tower once again at Indianapolis, Indiana, high above the starting line with Freddie Agabation and John DeCamp, and we're going to get this rundown if we can get through it at the end of 70 laps or 175 miles. Car number one, A.J. Poyt was first. Second is 82, Jimmy Clark. Third, 98, Parley Jones. Fourth, number 12, Mario Andretti. Fifth, number 53, Walt Hansgen. Sixth, number 52, Jim McElreath. Seventh, car number 81, Mickey Rupp. Eighth, number 4, Don Branson. Ninth, car 76, Gordon Johncock. And 10th, car number 5, Bud Finkelstad. Another new track record at this time at the end of 70 laps. 152.484 miles an hour. Set by A.J. Foyt, eclipsing his own record last year of 147.885. Bob Bright stalled the northeast turn on the 81st lap. Mastin Gregory stopped on the 61st lap for a water leak in the pits 1 minute 42 seconds. Car 74, Al Miller, stopped on the 62nd lap for fuel in the pits of 43 seconds. And car number 14, Johnny Boyd, stopped on the 61st lap for fuel in the pits for 49 seconds. A.J. Foyt, the leader, pitted on his 75th lap. He lost the lead to Jimmy Clark. He was in the pit for 44 3/10 seconds. At the 70th lap, Foyt leads Clark in car 82 by 34 seconds. Billy Foster stopped on the 66th lap for fuel, 1 minute 29 seconds. And Jimmy Clark stopped on the 67th lap for fuel in the pit for 19 8/10 seconds. That's the correction of the previous 12 seconds of radio. Car 52, driven by Jim McElroy, stopped on the 67th lap for fuel for 26 seconds. Car 53, Walt Hansgen, hit it on lap 67 for fuel, 20 seconds. Correction, 2 minutes and 7 seconds. Number 12, Mario Andretti, Dean Van Line, stopped on 68th lap for fuel in the pit for 37 seconds. The lap prize money at the end of 60 laps, Boston won $150, Foyt $150. That's before AJ took the lead back. Now to the center pit, let's pick up LeGrant once again.

0: Felicita. How about that? We've got a very great thing here, Johnny.
1: Well, I certainly hope so. Without a doubt, the day is great to be fun.
0: The heat my God was riding today. Not a great deal. It's fairly cool here today.
1: Built for the drivers on their tires.
2: Real comfortable. We had to wear long hair to underwear on them, and you would think that would be very hot.
1: It's just the opposite. It makes it real cool. So I didn't want to get around my feet up close to the radio, but other than that, it was real cool out there.
0: Thank you very much, Johnny Rutherford. And we'll see you again next year, Johnny. Now back to the power of the
3: top. All right, Lou, thank you. More than two-thirds of the drivers today in the studies here are wearing these new lightweight suits made with fiberglass radio fabric designed for maximum safety and comfort, and so far we're really talking about the fingers because it's been a very fast, close, exciting, and safe race. Safe is the big word here. You know, many of you fans have never had the pleasure of moving to our state of Indiana. Plan time to try it. They thought it was the racing capital of the world, but there's much more. From our sand dunes in Lake Michigan to our lake region and farmland, the rugged and scenic hills of southern Indiana, I think you'll enjoy yourself. Also, a favorite place for industry, and they thrive here too, and Hoosier hospitality is important. So for the Indiana story, you may write to our Lieutenant Governor, Robert L. Rock, Director of the Indiana Department of Commerce. Right now, at the 84th lap, we have Jimmy Clark first, and A.J. Foyt second, Henry Jones third, Mario Andretti fourth, and Walt Hanskin running fifth. Car number 76, driven by Gordon Johncock, stopped on lap 72 for fuel. The engine stalled. Ray was returned to the track. He was in the pit for 1:30.5. And Len Sutton is back in the pit once again. He's been popping in and out of there of late. And we're going to clear a few moments here now for John DeChamp to come in and give us a rundown of the pit stop of the leaders and the cars out of the race. Johnny?
4: This is a terrific race right now. It's just literally seats separating the three leaders. Jimmy Clark, A.J. Foyt, and Farnelli Jones.
2: Each of those men has made one pit stop.
4: Jones, I believe, was in the pit a little longer than Foyt. Foyt was in for about 44 seconds. Jones' pit stop was for 47 seconds. Clark had the fastest pit stop. His pit stop was for about 23 seconds. Last year, you may recall that the Freddie Agabashian chided the Britishers a little bit for taking extra time in the pit, but this particular race, they've taken just about half as long as Foyt and as Jones. Out of the race so far are 14 cars, and in no particular order, Bobby Feist is one of those that is out. Jim McElroy is another. Ronnie Schulman is out. So is Maston Gregory, driving car number 41. Bobby Unser in the four-wheel drive Novi has dropped out of the race. Johnny Rutherford is out, driving car number 24, the Racing Associates Special. Jerry Clanton, car number 48, is out. He had five or six pit stops before he finally decided to give up. Jim Hurtubise went out after just one lap of racing in the other STP car, the Novi. Roger McCluskey's out. Chuck Stevenson in car number 88 is out. Dan Gurney had to give up. Dan was a front row starter in car number 17, the Yamaha special, but he had to give up on the 44th lap. Also, Joey Leonard, one of the rookies, is out. Chuck Rohde, another of the rookies, has dropped out of the race. And Bill Keesberg, the man that rode the bubble just a week ago yesterday so successfully, was one of the early dropouts in the race this afternoon. That total, or should total, 14 cars out of the race at the present time. Sid?
0: I wonder, John, we have about 40 seconds left here before our next break. If you have a breakdown of the types of cars still running, did you give that the rear engine, off these Fords and so on?
4: No, I didn't, Sid. According to my unofficial tabulation here, only one out of the four roadsters in the race has dropped out. I have logged, again, unofficially, five rear-engine Fords dropping out, and seven rear-engine Offies having dropped out of the race, and both of the Novis are out. But, again, I haven't had time to cross-check my total. That's just about it, if the sales total up to 19, or rather 14, Sid.
0: All right, John, if you get a chance to get us up to date, let us know. At the end of 80 laps or 200 miles, 250 miles, will be halfway. Another new track record set by Jimmy Clark, 151.574. The old record by A.J. Foyt last year, 146.523. I'll be back in a minute with the rundown of the top 10 at 200 miles. Now stay tuned for the greatest spectacle in racing. Ready the wire here from our old friends Cal and Elsie Nide, another friend of yours. Cal used to race out here. Maui or something. I shouldn't have said that.
5: They have a wonderful home there and a good sports car garage too and operator. They do an excellent job.
0: We have some stations in Hawaii broadcasting right now, live and direct. And also, I might mention here that the broadcast shortwave, the officers men aboard the USS Castor, the 7th Fleet in the Far East, listening in Sasebo, Japan, are their families. The captain of the Castor is W.N. Carpenter, a Navy son of Mooresville, Indiana, about 15, 20 miles from here. Down at the pit stop coming down there, Fred, did you catch that one?
5: Yes, it's Billy Foster. He's coming in. I'm not sure it's routine. They're giving it the routine treatment as far as fuel is concerned. They're checking rubber on it. Rubber seems to be all right. And apparently it's will know in this moment.
0: And there's Sutton coming back again, as you predicted.
5: Yes, Sutton is having mechanical difficulties. His engine is mixing them all up. He's not running on eight cylinders, so he has mechanical malfunctions with the engine.
0: Well, at the end of 80 laps now, or 200 miles as follows. Car 82, Jimmy Clark first. Number 1, A.J. Foyt second. 98, Farley Jones third. Number 12, Mario Andretti fourth. Number 53, Walt Hansgen fifth. Number 81, Mickey Rupp sixth. Number 5, Bud Singleton seventh. Number 4, Don Branson eighth. 76, Gordon Johncock ninth. And 83, Bobby Johns running in tenth. At the end of 70 laps, Jimmy Clark had won $9,600 in lap prize money, and A.J. Foyt had won $900 in lap prize money at $150 a lap. So Foyt had led 6 laps, and Clark all the rest of these. Incidentally, the chance to start this race and hold on at least to start to finish has never been done. Billy Arnold took lead in the third lap back in 1930 and held it. And Lou Meyer led the first two laps. Those lap prize figures are wrong, Freddie. We've had some
5: AJ don't sound right, because after Clark pitted, he led it for a considerable length of time, and then he led it a couple of laps at the early part of the race as well. So it doesn't line that up, does
0: it? I'll send our panting runners back to the scoring floor. We've had this figure wrong most of the day, as a matter of fact. Car 83 driven by Bobby John, stopped on lap 78 for fuel. He was in the pit for 40 seconds. And number 9, Bobby Unser, was out of the race on the 73rd lap after a pit stop of 5 minutes, 9 seconds. The engine was leaking oil. And number 5, driven by Bud Singleton, stopped on the 74th lap for fuel in the pit for half a minute. Now, we'll have 10-second break for station identification. This is the Indianapolis Motor Speedway. Back at Indianapolis once again. And Fred has some information on a very fine rookie from British Columbia in Victoria, Canada, the first Canadian ever to race in the 500.
5: Right, an exceptional fella too, and has been doing a beautiful job out there, but he's out of the car now. They're all dejected around the Rollo Volstead crew, because Glenn Sutton will be dropping out of this race without a doubt, because he's not running up to snuff as far as engine is concerned. They have one out now, so Billy Foster in 66 in the Autocon Special will be scratched off, I'm certain.
0: These are both entered by Jim Robbins, who has never won this race, but has entered cars time and again. Len Sutton's has won the Bryan Heating and Cooling car, number 16, and Billy Foster's the Robbins Auto Electronics Special. Wire here from Myra and Bill Holland, a winner here in 1949. But normally South Lyon says hello here in the booth, listening today in Somerdale, New Jersey. Very happy to hear from him. And Tony Fairbanks down in Winter Park, Florida, as well. George Snyder, number 94, was out of the race when the car stalled in the north curve. We're in trouble. I think we'll swing around and see if our staff is still there. They've been kind of quiet today, and that's good, because they come in primarily when there's a yellow light. So let's go down to Bill Frost and see what observations he has from turn number 1. Bill?
6: Parnelli Jones just took Clark here in the number 1 turn and appears to be out in front. These three cars, Jones, Foyt, and Clark, have been running virtually with a blanket over them into the number 1 turn and coming out. The only difference is that AJ is patterning very low on the track, and Jimmy Clark is up just above that white line. Back to you, Seth.
0: All right, Bill, and howdy, Bill, in number 2 turn.
7: Things are peaceful over here this afternoon, Sid, with, as Bill was mentioning, the race between the three cars, Farnelli Jones and A.J. Foyt and Jim Clark being exceptional through here. And it's interesting to watch them as they head up the backstretch because they jockey for position. They head down this backstretch and kind of test each other as they move along. Well, things are peaceful here. We'd like to mention that rookie Gordy Johncock looks very good, too, as he comes through the number two turn. He is it.
0: Before I go to the next point, I have a very interesting wire, Freddie. I'm going to read the wire. It's a Mancy and Eddie Sachs the third. It says from Mount Clemens, Michigan. Just couldn't let the day go by without a Sachs being near the microphone. This is the best way I know. Godspeed to all the drivers. That's just a very fine tribute and thank you, Mancy.
5: God lover, thank you, and good luck, Mancy.
0: Well, that gives me a lump in the throat, I'll tell you. Now to the north pit, here's Chuck Marlowe. Chuck, come in.
8: Right, sir, and we have Ronnie Duman here. Ronnie is out of the race, and just what did happen, Ron?
9: Just lost the rear end gear.
8: And nothing else, nothing serious to
9: now. Just come off the fourth corner and the rear end, they must have cleaned them right off. Cause I was just freewheeling, not a front foot.
8: We were running a very fine race this time, and things seemed to be going pretty smoothly.
9: Well, just about like we had planned, but we didn't think much.
8: Okay, Ron, best of luck to you. We'll be looking. Are you going to try to get a ride in? Okay, thank you, Ron, very much. Back to you, Sid.
0: All right, Chuck, and out of the back stretch, come in Ron Carroll.
10: All right, Sid, we've been watching a nice little race between number four, Don Branson, and car number 53, Walt Hensken. They seem to be pretty close coming out of the second turn, but pretty close together as they head up the back stretch into the number three turn. Now back to you, Sid.
0: All right, Ronald, and Mike Ahern on turn number three.
11: Here on turn number three, Bud Singlestad just did an amazing job, said he's shimmy coming through the number three turn. Helping his hand to signal the rest of the drivers he was in trouble. Pulled out of the line of traffic and got right back in behind the pack. A beautiful job by Bud Singlestad. Now, Sid, back to you.
0: All right, Mike, and our number four, Jimmy Shelton.
7: Thank you very much, Sid. You've seen a lot of races here, and I think you will agree that these cars are really spread out today. You can look out about any time and see a race car on the track. They're just all the way around the 2.5 miles. I agree with Bill Sheepberg, said that one, there was a bunch of gentlemen out on that racetrack today, and he said, I appreciate it, and really, they do. They signal up here at the turn, so they're real gentlemen, as always. Now back to you, Sid.
0: Well, you're right, and we can't give that tribute too much. In addition, my good friend Fred Agavation, who I've known for about 18 years, are some of the grandest people I've ever known in this whole world in automobile racing. Both drivers, mechanics, pit crews, and a big tip of the hat to all those fine pit crew people down here, too. These USAC officials, the car owners, the entrants, and of course the management here at the world's greatest race course. It's a privilege to have the chance to talk for them every year. If it's only once a year, it's still a long and wonderful and exciting day. And this has been one of the greatest so far, and we're hoping it continues that way. We have Jimmy Clark in the lead in 82 after 96 laps. We're almost halfway through, but a lot can still happen. A lot can still happen. The crowd is very orderly. The weather is ideal. It's the most perfect day for racing we've ever seen, and it could be a surprise to any show. So stay tuned for the greatest spectacle in the world. At the end of 90 laps, 225 miles, another new record set by Jimmy Clark, a new speed, 151.916. Over 5 miles an hour faster than A.J. Foyt's speed of 1964 of 146.687. First car number 82, Clark. Second place car number one, A.J. Foyt. Number 98, Tony Jones. Third, 12, and ready fourth. Number 5, Singlestad, moving up to fifth. 81, Mickey Ruff, sixth. 53, Walt Hansgen, seventh. Number 4, Don Branson, eighth. 76, Gordon Johncock, 9th, and 66, Billy Foster, running in 10th. Lap prize money at the end of 90 laps, Clark, $10,500, Foyt, $1,500. Fred, I think you were right. They moved that up in a hurry, and Clark had that lead. So Foyt's won $1,500, and Clark has won $10,500. They get 150 for each lap they lead the race. On the 94th lap, Clark led Foyt by 1 minute. And 1 second. That's a pretty healthy lead, isn't it, Fred?
5: Yeah, that's better than the last, Sid. We were trying to figure that out here a few moments ago, and it apparently is true.
0: Ben Sutton, number 16, stopped on lap 84. 30 seconds, check the engine. Arnie Knepper at 18, out of the race on lap 87 with the engine blue. Car number 48, driven by Jerry Grant. Pitted on lap 58 to replace plug. In the fifth, 9 minutes, 39 seconds. And then he came out of the race on lap 66. No report as yet of the trouble, perhaps just too much of everything. He's been having some trouble all day long. Car number four, driven by Tom Branson, stops on lap 75 for fuel for 30 seconds. 18, Arnie Knepper, stops on lap 74 for fuel, 1 minute 27 seconds. 45, Al Unser, that's the Lola car, his and Bud Finkelstad, the only Lola's in this field. Stops on lap 77 for fuel for 23 and a half seconds. Knowledge messages now in Michigan from Lee Schofield, WILM, John Box, Jr., KBOX in Dallas, listen to us down there. Lloyd Ruby and our other Texas competitor here, of course, A.J. Foyt as well.
5: Yeah, you must remember, Sid, as far as Ruby is concerned, he had a

0: place for him to get the devil out of that spot.
1: Jimmy Nakowitz from Arlington got through from Andrew and Johnny Lemon from Fort Worth got through this morning, said early about 8 o'clock in the cafeteria here. Somebody had a newspaper from Wichita Falls, and they

0: in Arizona, from Bill Dean Jr. listening in New York, and from Tony Morano in WCTC in New Brunswick, New Jersey, carrying it.
1: KMTT, Paul Wehrmeyer and Whitey Coker in Newport, Oregon. They're wishing good luck to Len Sutton, who's having a share of bad luck today. He stopped on the 90th lap of fuel injection in the pit for another 28 seconds.
0: Jim McElreath out of the race on the 70th lap with gear trouble. Number 66, Billy Foster, out of the race. With a broken water line, and Lloyd Ruby, number 7, stopped in the 95th lap for fuel in the pit for 38 and a half seconds. The STP boys down there rolling some wheels.
2: Right, they're bringing them up through the shortcut area.
0: You know, Daredevil Barney Oldfield is a very colorful driver here. Fred, I don't think you remember him, but he drove with a red bandana. Do you?
2: I remember Barney Oldfield. I wasn't racing with him, but
0: he was riding the car.

way. He completed 43 laps in the first race 2 years ago and was credited with two being involved in the fatal accident of Paul Eddie Sachs and Dave McDonald last year. And again he's in, and I believe he will be It's interesting also that last year there was a hot crop of seven rookies, only two are in this year. Walt Hanson and Ronnie Dierman, both are still running. Len Sachs.

0: you very much. Come back and see us soon, all right? Thank you, Donald Davidson from London, England, McCoy Savers Race, and before last year had never been to Indianapolis. And he caught our fancy and invited him by, and he's getting all this, I think, off his cuff or something. I don't know where he's getting it from, but it's pretty good. Out onto the center set, and he'll get his Luke Walton.
1: Out of the race, driving the number 9 Novi. He started his third race today and is out again. Bobby, tell us what happened.
2: Well, apparently we started leaking oil shortly after the start of the race, and it just kept getting worse and worse. And the car was slipping in pretty badly, and eventually it just went out of oil, and of course the engine started smoking and going bad then.
1: We have not for you when you
0: and very well timed, and thanks to all of our men today for their fine cooperation, keeping our production right to the second. We'll be back in 60 seconds.
3: Stay tuned for the greatest spectacle in the control tower at Indianapolis, Indiana once again. The race running very smoothly right now, and after a halfway point, 250 miles of a 500-mile grind, with many cars dropping out, and we'll have the report of which ones in just a moment.
0: Here's the rundown of 100 lap standings.
3: 82, Jimmy Clark was first. Number 1, A.J. Foyt was second. 98, Parnelli Jones was third. Mario Andretti in car number 12, fourth. Number 5, Bud Tinglestad running fifth. 81, Mickey Ross, sixth. 53, Walt Hansen, seventh. Number 4, Don Branson, eighth. 45, Al Unser, ninth. 76, Gordon Johnstock, 10th. 74, Al Miller, 11th. 83, Bobby John, 12th. Number 7, Lloyd Ruby, 13th. 23, Eddie Johnson, 14th. 14, Johnny Boyd, 15th. 16, Len Sutton, 16th. And then we have some cars out of the race, which John DeCamp will give us. We had at the halfway point a new record again, 152.185 miles per hour. The old record was 146.962, set by A.J. Foyt in 1964. And this record is set by Jimmy Clark. And some additional facts and figures you may have here from Mr. Ray Tyson. Ray, step in the microphone.
4: Well, see, we've been making the same comparison of the field and the way they're running. You know, last year at this time, A.J. was winning the race with a 146.740 average. Today, again, the 10th running car is going 146.872. Last year at this time, we had 16 cars out of the race. Today, we have 17 cars out of the race. The race between car number 1 and 98. A.J. and Parnelli is getting real tight. They're 1.97 seconds apart. We have the situation taking place right now with Park stalking for it the way Ford did it to Ward last year in the last 20 laps of the race. Something to watch and something that I think will develop very, very fast.
3: Ray, do you have a figure here of how much Clark is ahead of Foyt right now?
4: Oh,
3: when
4: well,
3: you came up
4: give
3: here
4: me just a half
3: Clark,
4: a minute and I'll give it
3: we'll give you half a minute. Fine. Let's take the half a minute up over here with John DeCamp and keep it a minute, John, if you want.
5: I said I've been watching Clark and Foyt, and Clark is almost a lap ahead of AJ. Now, let's talk about the cars that have dropped out of the race. Ray Paskey just said there were 17 of them that dropped out. And again, in no particular order, but this is
0: a listing of the cars that are out of there. Bob White in the MG Liquid Suspension Special is out. Coach Jim McElvey from the Zank Urschel Track Burner. George Snyder went out in the back stretch in the Gerhardt office. Marty Knepper's out in the Constant Hot Woods.
6: One of the four racers in the race, two of them are extra fast. Johnny Dillman is out. In the rear engine office, the Travelon Bookbinding Special. Martin Brother is out in the rear engine Ford, the George Brown Stock Special. Bobby Unser's out in the four-wheel drive Novi, the STP gasoline station special. Johnny Rutherford out of the race in the Lakeland Associates Special. Jerry Grant is out in the Barber MG. Jerry had five pit stops before he finally called a quit. Jim Herdeby was just one lap

0: American racer's car, Chuck Rody, is out in Mills Mobile Oil, and Bill Cheeseburg, last place starter, has dropped out in the White Good Guys special. Seventeen cars out of the race, 16 still in. Five rear engine Fords have dropped out. Eight rear engine offers have given up the ghost. Two roasters are out of the race, and the two Novines are out of the race. At least two roasters. At least 12 rear engine Fords and two rear engine offers still running.
1: Sid, that's the tabulation. Very fine. Thank you, John. And the way it's right now, with the interval of distance between the first and second car.
2: There is a minute and 6.5 seconds advantage for Clark at this time, Sid.
1: Thank you, Ray. Well, you might stop back again when you have some more information for us. It's always most pertinent. And now Billy Foster is out of the race, and Luke Walton is standing with him in the center pit. Luke, come in.
3: Right, sir. This is the first time that Billy Foster has arrived in the 500-mile race. Now that I've moved him in the competition of the big race, what do you think of it, Billy?
4: Oh, it's pretty good. It took a little while to get used to it. Finally get used to my chassis. It was a little bit different, so they went through it in the last year or yesterday. It felt a little smooth, but it really wasn't working too good.
2: Ended up breaking the water manifold, and the water ran on his neck and started to miss all about maybe 5 or 6 laps before I came in. Definitely would give him heck next year.
1: Thank you very much.
2: Now back to the tower after talking with Billy Foster, 2 cents.
1: Thank you, Luke. I know his friends in Canada and every place else in the world will be happy to hear from him. And a friend of ours from Los Angeles is here today as well. Mr. Wally Forrest is head of the National Hot Rod Association. I know they go a little faster when they take off. They keep up this speed, won't
5: they? No, they don't. Not very far, anyway.
1: Enjoying yourself today.
5: Wonderful.
0: You have your national drags here in our town this fall.
5: We're in here Labor Day weekend from September the 2nd to the 6th.
1: The crowd isn't this big all at once, but you have a big crowd over the period, don't you?
5: Yeah, we're ambitious. We hope we can get this kind of a crowd one of these times.
1: Well, we hope that our fans listening to you now will all come here this Labor Day for the National Hot Rod Drag Races.
5: We'll have a real good one this time, sir.
1: Well, thanks for stopping by, Wally.
5: Thank you.
1: Right, nice to talk to you. National Hot Rod Association, another form of racing. So many people we could talk to, we'll drop by for just a few seconds and say hi. We're glad to hear from people who make this auto racing in any of its form. See here at the 500. We certainly have a lot of them here. All sorts of the, I saw our finds a little bit earlier. The fellow holds that land speed record against that tremendous car. Friend Mickey Thompson has held those records, looking to us, I'm sure, right now, out in California. That's an old friend of mine. Enjoying the broadcast. We had $12,000 won by Jimmy Clark after 90 laps in lap prize money, and A.J. Foyt had won $1,500. I believe Fred has got it back on the even keel once again. Car 53, driven by Walt Hansen, stopped on the 105th lap for fuel. He was in the pits for 33 seconds. Bob Weiss, number 54, out of the race in the 58th lap, not lap 81, as reported, 58 for Weiss. No reason given for the car's withdrawal. And number 74, driven by Al Miller, Gary Alderman's Ford car, pitted on 98th lap of fuel in the pits for 21 seconds. At 110 laps now, or 275 miles, we have another new track record. And as they're running smoothly, Clark out there about 155 miles an hour plus, running as though he's out for a country ride in Scotland, although it wouldn't be this easy in Scotland because those roads are very windy and those sheep get in your way over there too, I think, as a matter of fact. We now have somebody out of the pit. An orange car, and I missed it.
6: Oh, that was Jerry Grant.
1: Thank you.
6: Came in and out again.
1: Thank you, Fred.
6: He's having a few problems.
1: At 275 miles, 110 laps, Clark, a new record of 152.391 miles per hour.
6: That was Walt Hansen, I beg your pardon. Not Jerry Grant.
1: Okay, Fred, thank you. We'll be back now with the completion of the rundown at 275 miles in just 60 seconds. Now stay tuned for the greatest spectacle in racing, the Sheraton Thompson Special. A winner last year has stepped out of his car in the pit. Freddie has the glasses on him.
6: Yes, he undid his shoulder harness as he went by us here, indicating he was going to climb out of it. And when he got in, why, I see George Bignotti go hands down, and the party is over. So George Bignotti, the chief mechanic on it, apparently is displeased with what happened with the automobile, and they're going to have to be out of business. And it's too bad, too.
1: Well, that changes the complexion considerably. Now to the backstretch. Come in, Ron Carroll.
7: We're watching car number 98, former winner Parnelli Jones, seemingly having engine trouble once again, like he had at the very start of the race. The engine seems to be turning sour. He is slowing down, so we'll keep our eyes on Parnelli Jones. It'd be a real shame if he goes out of this race. Back to you on the tower, Sid.
1: Well, it looks as though it's going to be an endurance contest, Ron, with Parnelli honking, as you say, A.J. Foyt's car now being wheeled into the gasoline alley entrance at the garage area gate. A.J. Foyt, our great, tremendous champion, four times national champion, having won 11 of 13 national championship big car events and winning the 500 last year, now out of the race, and knowing A.J.'s competitive spirit, he's probably very disheartened. But this boy, Jimmy Clark, and Colin Chapman have been banking very heavily on winning this 500. It's proved by the fact that they missed the Grand Prix of Monaco, which was run yesterday. And they wouldn't give that up and miss those points on the World Championship when the World Driving Championship means a difference of a few points. So he gave that one up to be here, and he wants to win it. Now Parnelli Jones is coming in for another pit stop. The Ron Carroll picked that one up on the back stretch, and the agitating Hurst crew is leaping all over the car here, trying to move it fast. Let's pick up Lou Palmer, who's right on top of it. Lou?
7: Yes, Parnelli is in. It's looking at the moment. We'll watch it closely now. No tire action going on. One man straddling the nose cone of this car. Parnelli's still sitting in, jazzing the engine. Fuel going into the tank nicely. Apparently, they're all running. All of the leaders are running with very light loads to cut down on what otherwise could become a minute pit stop, because it looks like Parnelli Jones is ready to roll. They're giving him the point. It didn't catch there. He's in here again and coming by him. Listen. That's Parnelli Jones wheeling out of the pit area onto the asphalt. He's on the track back to the tower.
1: Okay, Lou, and that moves Parnelli up now into second position, and Mario Andretti into third. Now Mike Ahearn, number three. Mike?
8: We have a spin on the number three turn, and it's Bud Singelstad, who spun right out in front of us here and split about 200 feet in the back end of his car, hit the outside wall. But Bud, let's take a look. He's all right. He's standing up in the cockpit of his car. It's resting 6 or 7 feet away from the outside wall. He took a real bad spin here, but again, doing a tremendous job of pulling out of it. Singelstad is just at the end of the number three turn. He's standing up now. He's all right and sitting on the outside wall, but his car is badly chewed up. A spin, and he hits the rear of his car against the outside wall. Singelstad is out of this race. Now, Sid, back to you.
1: All right, Mike, we have the yellow out now, and they're holding here while that track is taken care of. We want to try to get this rundown. That's 110 laps, or 275 miles for you. 82, Jimmy Clark was in the lead. Number one, A.J. Foyt, second. 98, Parnelli Jones, third. 12, Andretti, fourth. 5, Singelstad, fifth. 81, Mickey Rock, sixth. Number four, Don Bramson, seventh. 53, Walt Hansen, eighth. 45, Al Unser, ninth. And 76, Gordon Johnson, tenth. On new record, 152.391 miles per hour, set this time again by Jimmy Clark. The old record, A.J. Foyt, 146.740, set last year. Foyt went in the pits on the 114th lap and got out of the car. The car's been pushed in. No reason has ever been given to us for the loss of A.J. Foyt in this race to the malfunction of the automobile. Well, I hear from our former governor, Harold W. Handley, and George Stark. Listening to us here in Indianapolis. Foyt's car was rolled into the garage area, and Clark's pit crew flashed a sign to its driver, Foyt out. And that must be good news for Jimmy Clark. They couldn't see a nicer message on a greeting card. I think that Foyt out for Jimmy Clark. These two had a tremendous competition in a friendly way. There was nothing bitter about it, except competitively. And that was bitter, I think, indeed, because each one wanted to defeat the other. And now Jimmy Clark has the upper hand as he holds position number one. Parnelli Jones, who won the race in 1953. In the second spot, and Mario Andretti in the 120th lap in third. And we're running smoothly out here. Yellow flag is still out. Well, things got very exciting, dropping A.J. Foyt from this field. So it looks as though we have a good chance for a possible new winner. The Parnelli Jones is still in the race. Roger Ward, having not made it, turned to qualify. Incidentally, when we gave these lineups, I meant to didn't have time to identify the fact that qualification positions are determined, or starting positions, by qualification speed. And a lady wrote and said, why is that there's a faster car back further than the slower cars. Well, they qualify for 4 days, and the fastest cars each day take the lineup first. They get a bonus for having qualified early. So you could have a car qualifying very fast in the last row. If he qualified the fastest on the last day, he is further back than the man who qualified the slowest on the first day. If you're with me. John, we don't have time for you until we take this little 10-second break for station identification, and then we'll call in John DeCamp for a rundown once again from his statistical spot here in the booth. This is the Indianapolis Motor Speedway Network. Sid Collins back here at Indianapolis once again, and John DeCamp is alongside with some valuable information on certain. Johnny, come in.
7: Sid, there are 14 cars left in the race. Seven rear-engine Fords have dropped out. 8 rear-engine offies have dropped out of the race. So this Ford and offie battle is fairly even. There were many more Fords to begin with, 17 to just 10 of the rear-engine offies. 2 Roadsters are out. The 2 Novis are out. So that leaves 2 Roadsters to contest quite a few Fords, 10 of them, and 2 offies yet in the race. So the dinosaurs might not be dead yet, but at least they're fairly far back in the race. Sid?
1: All right, John, thank you very, very much. On the 119th lap here, Bud Tinglestad, by the official report, front of the northeast turn, as Mark Ahern reported to you graphically, he scraped the wall, but Bud is okay. And Mr. Foyt went out of the race on the 116th lap, his car's engine blew. Freddie, when you say a car's engine blew, does that cover everything, or is that one thing in particular?
6: Well, no. An engine blown most generally means a rod or a piston blew, which is basic, you know. And or you could have bent the valve and or dropped the valve, which in turn will get in contact and get too well acquainted with the piston, which will most generally break up and cut the engine in half or ventilate it, so to speak, put a hole in the side of the engine. That would be what would be called blown.
1: Of course, that's the worst thing that can happen to a car, isn't it?
6: It's not repairable. And even today, a minor repairable item would almost put you out of the race. You know, one thing I'm concerned about, seems to me Clark made a pit stop a considerable time back, and I can't understand why they're not taking advantage of the yellow flag to make an additional pit stop right now. It would be a brilliant move.
1: We'll watch for that, Fred. Thank you. Now stay tuned for the greatest spectacle in racing. We have had the 2 leaders in this race today. Jimmy Clark had won $13,500 in lap prize money after 100 laps, after halfway through this distance of 500 miles. And A.J. Foyt had won $1,500 in lap prize money. The green flag is being waved once again by starter Pat Vidan. Our chief steward, Harlan Fengler, down there watching and determining all of the rules that govern the race. His fine staff, John Cummins, Paul Johnson, and the rest of the gentlemen here who officiate under the banner of USAC. Tom Binford is their president. Now to the south pit area, here's Lou Palmer.
9: Well, Len Sutton just pulled up here. This isn't his pit area. He came in for another pit. I haven't kept track, but it seems it may be as many as 6 now. Started wheeling out onto the track. Something was very sour with the engine. He pulled in right in front of our vantage point, shut it off, or else it stalled out on him. Bill Cheeseberg, who is standing by out of the race, who pits at this location, jumped down, looked it over just as Sutton's crew came racing up to see what was wrong. Len unbuckled, got out. Cheeseberg pointed to something or other. The crew made an adjustment. Another one of the crew members managed to run down here with the battery system to get the starter engaged. They did. Sutton's back on the track, and he's in the racing business again. Sid?
1: Thank you, Lou, very, very much. Car 74, driven by Al Miller, stopped on lap 119 for fuel in the pit for 20 seconds. Walt Hansen stopped on lap 112 to replace plugs in the pit for 3 minutes and 28 seconds. And we have now Jimmy Clark at 126 laps in the lead. Second is finally Jones. Third, Mario Andretti. Fourth, Mickey Rupp. This Mickey Rupp, we better look that situation over a little bit. Freddie, he's moving up here. This boy is a go-kart champion, as I recall.
6: That's correct. And what's more, he came back here several years ago. And he was a sponsor on an automobile here, I think on Ronnie Duman's car. He came here as a sponsor more than anything else for his go-kart business. And this year he's driving the T.C. Murphy Special as a driver and has moved up tremendously well. He's staying out of trouble and he's running a more or less planned race. It's a very brilliant showing on the young man.
1: It's a four-cylinder rear-engine car, and Andy Dunlap is the mechanic on the car. Two of our first five are rookies right now, Mario Andretti and Mickey Rupp, which is a bit of an unusual situation.
6: Well, Sid, it's been expected that the boys would be up there, the rookies this year. For the 11 rookies we acquired this year, have a tremendous amount of ability, and they are users of their head as well as their foot. They coordinate the gray matter with that right foot well.
1: Now, Governor Cliff Hansen joined with several other stations sending us greetings from the cowboy state of Wyoming today. Gil Berry and I have been made official Bronco Busters of Wyoming. Race fans will be interested in knowing that former driver Elmer George is an owner of a dude ranch in that cowboy state of Wyoming. We appreciate the honor. But we bust a few Broncos right after we get off the air here, as a matter of fact. It's been a long month, hasn't it, Fred? A lot of things have happened here. But the amazing thing is we have not had the difficulty in the racetrack I think all of us anticipated.
6: Well, as far as spectacular accidents were concerned, I didn't feel we'd have any this year, because we have had a great deal of concern at the early part of this month. If you'll recap this thing a little bit, Sid, as you well know, the people in Indiana, of course, are well versed on what goes on here, as are not many of the other people in the 49 other states. Here, when we have trouble, the newspapers, television and radio, all mediums of dissemination of news, cover very well the problems existing. And when the boys came here the first month ago for speed, it didn't work. Cars start falling apart on the rear engine type of machines that were too delicately put together or fragile, so to speak. And the technical committee of United States Auto Club grounded automobiles throughout the month several times. And by modifying the cars, the boys were then not up to going for speed. The primary and basic interest was to get the car dependable before they went for speed. So they went for speed just a couple of days before the first day of qualification. And they are all quite concerned about them and have taken care of them in pretty good shape since then.
1: Okay, Fred, thanks. Let's call in John, then we'll swing around the track to our remote points once again. Johnny?
10: Sid, I just had to get a commercial in here. Mickey Rupp is a former Purdue University football player. He was there for a freshman year, recruited by freshman coach Al Parker. This was back in about 1957 or 58.
1: In there in a good position. We mentioned earlier John DeCamp is a graduate engineer from Purdue University, and I went to Indiana University, and forgive me for the aggravation between us here, because he gave us a part. Pretty good rivalry out here in this state. At the end of 120 laps now, or 300 miles, another new record, 152.301 miles per hour, set by Jimmy Cash, the leader. Last year's record of 147.027 miles per hour has been broken. And at the 300-mile mark, with 200 miles left to go, 82, Clark was first, 98, Jones second, 12, Andretti third, 81, Rupp fourth, number 4, Branson fifth, number 45, Al Unser, running in sixth. He's the teammate to A.J. Foyt, who's now out of the race in the Lotus, and Unser is still going in sixth place in the Lola. Number 76 in seventh place, driven by Gordon John Cox, another rookie. Number 54, Bob Vice, in eighth. Number 83, Bobby John, another rookie, in ninth, and he's a teammate to Clark. Number 7, Lloyd Ruby, in 10th. 23, Eddie Johnson, 11th. 14, Johnny Boyd, 12th. 53, Roll Hanskin, 13th. And number 16, Len Sutton, still in there, bravely continuing his persistence in this race, with difficulty in his pit stops, coming in time and again with trouble, but he's now running in the race in last position right now. That being 14th place, 14 cars still running. Down to the north pit area, here's Chuck Marlowe.
7: Don Branson has just come in and said he's been refueled. He gave indication time before he was running out as he went through the turns. It was spilling away, and his car was missing out. They are having trouble right now getting him started. He stalled the engine. They have the inertia starter hooked up there. It ticks over now, but they're still having trouble keeping him going. He is hanging on just by a bare thread right now. Now it clears up. He's ready to go. His tanks are full. And they're just about ready to shove him out. John Branson moving away now. They pull the hose out of the way. He's back and on the track, getting ready to run in this race once again. Back to you, Sid.
1: All right, Chuck. The yellow light was on 7 minutes because a single said spin on the northeast turn, number 3. Yellow light's now been on for a total of 13 minutes in this race. Car 98, driven by Funnelly Jones, stopped on lap 119 for fuel. He was in third at the time. He was in the pits for only 29 and 7/10 seconds. Well, we're too close to our next break to swing around the track. When we come back, we will do that. I have acknowledgments here from other listeners, KVEG, Dave Jacob in Las Vegas, Nevada. Dick Ellis, WJCW in Johnson City, Tennessee. Tom Doyle in Orlando, Florida. Mary Fairbank. And at the end of 110 laps, car 82, Jimmy Clark, had won $15,000. And AJ Boyce, $1,500. But Clark has led all but 10 laps in the race so far. AJ has led 10, and Clark had led 100 laps at that time. Johnny Boyd's car 14 stopped on lap 121 for fuel. The pit for 33 seconds. Now stay tuned for the greatest spectacle in racing. Yeah. Once again, race day, May 31, 1965. Sid and John DeCamp, and we're going to bring in the other voices we have on our veteran crew. Over 101 years of experience when you add them all up, broadcasting this race. And down to the number one turn first, and here's Bill Prost.
7: Watching Eddie Johnson come around in one of your so-called dinosaurs makes the race look almost like it did several years ago. Eddie was riding that wheel, as he used to many times. He's riding quite easily and contentedly there, too. But he's holding the pace, and he's driving like he was out for a Sunday drive. He intends to stay in, and that's it from turn number one.
1: Walt. Before we go around to number two, Walt Hansgen's car is going to be kicking up quite a bit of smoke. I'm sure Fred could analyze the problem from here.
3: Yes, Walt Hansgen, left side of the engine, tossing out smoke.
6: That little Offenhauser, so he'll be in, and that takes out, that will take out the entire stables of the MG Liquid Suspension Special. Unfortunately, they're wonderful little automobiles, nice chassis. Too bad.
1: You might add that Peter DiPaolo won this race in 1925 as the head of their operations team.
6: Right. He's the chief of operations of that entire team for Shell Quivali of San Francisco.
1: Now let's go down to number two turn and Howdy Bell.
7: Yes, Sid, we noticed Walt Hansgen coming through here. He dropped down below the white line as he headed up the backstretch. Another thing, we were mentioning Mick Rupp a while ago, and his engine doesn't seem to be running quite the way it was earlier in the race. It doesn't sound completely flat, but it seems to be just a little flat. About three or four laps ago, he did drop down low on the inside of the backstretch, but I noticed he's once again back out in the groove, so maybe it cleared up. Sid?
1: Okay, and now we're going to hold off here because a Lotus Ford came in. Was it Clark?
6: Right, it's Clark. He's in for his pit stop.
1: And there's Lou Palmer on top of it. Lou, pick it up.
7: Right, they've got both hoses connected, one for each of the side saddle tanks on the car. The tires are going to stay on, it appears. Jimmy continues to jazz the engine, clearing that tuned exhaust in the rear engine Ford. The Team Lotus crew is doing a far superior job than last year. There, we take the watch off.

0: Well, they can't hold a race this year. What they're going to do is clean up their pit operation, and they've certainly done that this time. And the man who came to race in Indiana and won one was our Senator, Burt Byers. And I say, he's back home to see our greatest sporting event. Good to see you, Senator.
1: Good to be back. It's a great day, a great race. We just have our fingers crossed that nobody gets hurt. Let's meet your friend here.
2: This is Tyler Abel from Washington, who's Assistant Postmaster General.
1: How are you, sir?
3: I'm fine. Good to be here. Good to meet you, Ted.
1: Well, we're cutting down on mail delivery today because they're hearing the voice, but they'll probably write one another about the race shortly thereafter.
3: I don't think anybody's interested in reading mail right now. This is too exciting.
1: Your first time here, sir?
3: My very first, and it's a great experience.
1: Delighted to have you with us. Thank you.
3: Thank you. In
1: good hands with Senator Burt Byers. Burt, good to see you.
2: Good to see you, Ted. Keep
1: thank
2: plugging.
1: You. Thank you very much. We'll do that. Gentlemen, thank you so much for stopping by to see us. Now to the backstretch and come in Ron Carroll.
4: All right, Sid, and this may be some consolation to fans of A.J. Point. After he went out of the race in car number one, we began watching the car driven by Al Unser, a twin to car number 40, number one. Car number 45 driven by Al Unser, doing a tremendous job, looking real nice, driving a real nice race, Al Unser has. Of course, Al coming from a real racing family. So I know that may be some consolation to the fans of A.J. Point out there. Now back to you in the tower, Sid.
1: Ron, fine. On your rookie here, I want to compliment you on doing a fine job for us in the backstretch today. Number three turn, come in, Mike Ahern.
5: Sid, here on number three, we are all watching, or did watch, with tremendous interest, the work of the track crews, the safety crews, right after the spin of Bud Tingelstad. These are the unheralded men of this speedway. They did a tremendous job. They kept that yellow light only on about 7 minutes, doing a tremendous job guiding the traffic around that car so there were no other spins or no other accidents of any kind. So these men did a great job here on turn number three and are running very smoothly here right now. Okay, Sid, back to you.
1: Mike, fine. Anybody who deserves credit, let's give it to him. One of the guards' hats flew off out here. One of these safety men ran out of the track. He went out about 8 feet and picked it up, too. Out of number four, and Jim Shelton.
6: Thanks a lot, Sid, and I will agree with Mike. These fellows really did a job. I can see over there in number three. Now, speaking of Tingelstad, and I imagine you, Sid, noticed it, Freddie and John, that this fellow came up 19 positions. He was running the number five position, that last report from you and Freddie and John. And boy, that's really moving. He was doing a great job driving. I guess he just got a little over-anxious and lost it over there in number three. But hats off to Bud for as long as he lasted. And now, back to you, Sid.
1: Well, we have two things going on here now, Jim. Mario Andretti's coming in for a pit stop, and Bud Tingelstad is standing by in the north pit. So, Chuck, if you can hold on to Bud for just a minute, let's see if we can pick up the action here on Mario Andretti first. He is now running in third position. Lou Palmer in the south pit.
4: Right. Mario's getting the goggles, and he doesn't seem too interested in them. He's not even taking a drink of water, but he's getting a good deal of fuel in rapid order. No tire change here. Mario Andretti keeping the engine revved up, nodding his head to some question the crew asked him. We, of course, couldn't hear it over the roar. The hose is down. The men are behind the car, and here it comes. Al Dean, number 12, the Dean Van Line special. He's having a hard time getting it to catch. Mario! That's Mario Andretti running by now, and it's not official, but we make that at about a 32-second stop, Sid.
1: All right, Lou, Sempre Avanti. Always forward, the pit sign on Mario Andretti's Dean Van Line screw down there. And Bud Tingelstad evidently had to run along. Is that the story, Mr. Dean? Couldn't hold him down there. Okay. Wanted to get Bud on the air if we could, but of course he is okay. I wanted to say hello to his friends. The end of 120 laps, Jimmy Clark had won $16,500 in lap prize money and A.J. Foyt $1,500. Clark had led 110 of the 120 laps and Foyt the other 10. Out of the center pit, Luke Walton.
7: Sid, Dan Gurney is standing here. Dan, I know this is a great disappointment to you, and that disappointment is shared by a lot of people around the country. Could you tell us what went wrong?
8: Well, as near as we can tell, it's time to get the engine locked up.
7: How about next year? Will you be back next year, Dan?
8: Well, that remains to be seen. We're all very, very, as you say, disappointed. We won't give up.
7: Gonna hang right in there. Thank you very much, Dan Gurney. And now back to the tower and Sid.
1: All right, Luke, and we're sorry for Dan, too, a tremendous competitor. We still have one in the front row running, Jimmy Clark. Tingelstad, we can see now walking right in front of us. He must have had another appointment to make here. A bit dejected, of course, anyone who dropped out of this race. The American Red Ball Special, car number five, entered by Lizzie Hopkins, a Rillington Ford Lola car, one of the two Lolas. He used to live in Dayton, now residing here in Indianapolis. Clark hit it on the 136th lap. He was in the pits for 24 and 7/10 seconds. for fuel and back out and running. Now, after 130 laps now, 325 miles, another new record set by Jimmy Clark of Scotland, 151.773 miles per hour. The old record, 147.274 miles per hour, over 4 miles an hour faster. That was set by A.J. Foyt. In fact, Foyt had every record from the 70th lap through the 200th last year, and Clark has taken them over now. Foyt still held the 70th this time, and Clark has had 80 through 130. Another 130 laps, so 325 miles. The standings as follows of all the cars running at that time. And there were 13 of them. Number 82, Clark first, 98, Jones second, 12, Andretti third, 81, Rupp fourth, number 4, Branson fifth, 76, John Cox sixth, 45, Allen through seventh, 74, Al Miller eighth, 83, Bobby Jones ninth, number 7, Lloyd Ruby tenth, number 23, Eddie Johnson 11th, 14, Johnny Boyd 12th, and 53, Walt Hansen 13th. Now stay tuned for the greatest spectacle in racing. Back in the Master Control Tower at Indianapolis, Indiana once again. Sun shining, clear day, beautiful Tony Holman type weather. In the 137th lap, Parnelli Jones leading Mario Andretti by 1 second in a tight battle for second place behind Jimmy Clark. And if we get on that duel, we'll spin around perhaps and follow them if they're still that close. On the 138th lap, Clark, after refueling, led Jones by 1 minute and 31 seconds, which is well over a lap distance here at these speeds. Car 81, driven by Mickey Rupp, stopped on 132nd lap for fuel in the pit 46 seconds. Don Branson, the number 4, the wind special, stops on lap 131 for fuel, 1 minute and 5 seconds. And 65, driven by Ronnie Duman, out of the race because of rear-end trouble. That's an additional bulletin on this car. And now we have the rundown of 140 laps for 350 miles. Speed, 151.100, a new track record again. Jimmy Clark holding on to it. Second place, Parnelli Jones, 98. Third, Andretti in car number 12. Fourth, Rupp in number 81. Fifth, number 76, Gordon Johnson. Sixth, number 4, John Branson. Seventh, 45, Al Unser. Eighth, 74, Al Miller. Ninth, number 83, Bobby John. And 10th, number 7, Lloyd Ruby. In 11th spot, number 23, Eddie Johnson. 12th, number 14, Johnny Boy. And 13th, car number 16, Len Sutton. Louis Meyer back in 1936 and Ray Heroux in 1911 won this race in the 28th spot, but it's very difficult to do from way, way back there. Prior to this race today, Parnelli Jones had led 321 out of 1,000 laps he had run in competition here in his last five races, all the races he's had. Man is on the pole, A.J. Foyt out of the race. And the boys who have led the race at any time in the past have been Jones, Foyt, Clark, Murdoby, Foyt, Sutton, and McCloskey. And it's strung out now to a very easy run, and we have a ways to go, of course. We're on the 145th lap out of 255 laps to go, but if this car holds together, Jimmy Clark, with no difficulty, he's a two-in right now. He has a very comfortable, strong lead. This race is not the race as far as changing hands is concerned we've had in the past few years. In 1960, they set a record. There were 5 leaders, and the lead changed hands 29 times. In 1961, it changed hands 20 times, with 7 leaders taking over. And last year, we had 4 different leaders. Rex Mays led this race for 9 different times, but never won it. And Jimmy Clark has been here now and been unable to win it until today, which is his best chance so far. Jimmy Clark in his third 500-mile race. Pole last year, came out this year and eclipsed his own pole speed, and then was defeated by A.J. Foyt and started in the second position. Let's call in now John DeCamp.
9: Sid, I just clocked Jimmy Clark on the 145th lap for him. He turned it at about 152.2 miles an hour, so Clark has slowed down a little bit. Earlier, he was running 155, in fact, in the top 155 mile per hour bracket. It might be that Colin Chapman's asked Jimmy to just ease off a little bit, maintain this very wide lead he has, and try and make his equipment last the rest of the distance.
10: Well, I would say it's a very good idea, wouldn't you, Freddie?
11: I would, definitely, because nobody has broken Bobby Marshman's record yet of last year, have they, for the fastest lap of the race.
10: Alongside me now is Donald Davidson, coming back for the third time with another recapitulation. And I don't know how you feel about the folks up in Scotland, Donald, down there in London, but I know you're very pleased to see a race like this.
12: Well, my mother's Scottish, and that's any...
10: Well, that answers my question. What do you have for us this time, my friend?
12: I heard somebody say last night that they'd come to the race and see the wreck. Well, I'm afraid they'd be very disappointed, and it serves them right for hoping that. Len Sutton is used to have broken some sort of a record for pit stops. He's way down, but if it's any help, Fred Frame won in 1932 with 7 pit stops. Unusual also this year. Connelly Jones has not led as yet, and this is the first race that he's been in that he hasn't led. According to my reckoning here, Jim McElreath, by retiring, will get 23rd place driving the John Zink car. This is interesting because John Zink has had 23rd twice before in 1953 with the combination of Jerry Hoyt, Andy Linden, and Chuck Stevenson, and in 1954 with the combination of Jim Riley and Marshall Keys.
1: Second for station identification, this is the Indianapolis Motor Speedway Network. Lots of folks dropping by the booth here and hoping to have a chance to say hello to us. We're trying to make our interviews only to people involved strictly in the racing profession. Phil and Lindsey Crosby were up in Mr. Tony Holman's booth, and Jim Davis from Hollywood, and many other people too. Jimmy Stewart, of course, has been enjoying the race. He was the Grand Marshal of our 500 Festival Parade here on Friday evening. At the end of 130 laps, Cross had won $18,000 in that prize money. Point, $1,500. Clark led 120 laps and fourth the other 10. Tie number 76, given by Gordon Johncock, stopped on the 137th lap for fuel in the pit 40 seconds. Mario Andretti for 39 seconds for fuel on lap 139. And A.J. Voigtstar out of the race on lap 116 when the transmission went out. Number 53, driven by Walter Hansgen, stopped on the 129th lap. Engine overheating in the pit, 4 minutes and 34 seconds. And then he came back in to be declared out of the race on lap 138 because the overheating difficulties could not be corrected sufficiently. You know, each year many of you write me for tickets for the race. Unfortunately, I don't sell tickets for the race, but if you'd write to the Speedway office, Speedway Indiana, care of tickets, you'll get them much faster. They'll send you an application blank. Bobby John, correction here on lap 140. 350 miles. Bobby John, car number 83, was in ninth place, not car number 23, Eddie Johnson. If you make that correction, Bobby John, 83, in ninth place on lap 140, not the car 23, Eddie Johnson. Listen to us in KTLN in Denver, Tom Griffith, Elmer Kelly, WFMW in Madisonville, Kentucky. This is a beautiful editorial job for us last year down there. Also in WBCH in Hastings, Michigan. Five rookies in the first 10 after 147 laps. Mario Andretti, Bobby Johns, Gordon Johncock, Mickey Rupp, and Al Unser. Each year the Stark & Wetzel Rookie of the Year trophy is given. We'll have a chance to vote on that Fred and I tomorrow night. The other broadcasters and writers here covering the race will make a tabulation, and probably one of these five boys will be named the Rookie of the Year. Connelly Jones, who's out there in second right now, was a co-rookie of the year with my dear friend Bobby Marshman, who we missed very much today. We'll end that race first place here 5 years ago. Now to the north pit, here again is Chuck Marlowe.
13: Right, Fred, and we have with us Johnny Boyd, who was running 12 a moment ago. Johnny, you pulled in and shut it off. What happened?
14: The gearbox went out on it. I guess it just overheated, and I saw the smoke coming out, and I thought maybe it might be here. The time of the race is no sense going out. You have to see that the engine. I thought, was up and the temperature was down, or it should be, so I pulled in anyway, not wanting to take a chance, and when we came out, we found out there was a gearbox, and probably wouldn't have stayed in the race a couple more laps.
13: Right, well, Donald, hello everyone back in front, though. Very glad to hear that you're all right. You're a very tired man. I want to thank you for coming over, jumping right out of that car, and giving us this interview. Thank you very, very much.
14: My pleasure.
13: Right.
14: Say hello to Mary.
13: Johnny. Now back to you, Seth.
10: Okay, Chuck, and alongside here is Pete DiPaolo. Pete, we mentioned a while ago, you had three great entries here in Grant and Hansgen and Bob Weiss, but they're all out of here now.
15: Yes, it's too bad. The engine failure is all I can say. The chassis handled beautiful.
10: Well, what's the plan for next time?
15: Well, I guess we'll have to go to Ford Engines. It looks like it's a Ford race, Sid.
10: I think that's the answer for you.
15: They're running beautifully, and Jimmy Clark is driving massively as usual.
10: Well, Pete, I know having won this race in 1925, and all fans everywhere know you're the first man to win it over 100 miles an hour. How do these speeds appeal to you now?
15: Well, they're way, way above what I expected. I thought the average would be close to 50, but they're running well over it.
10: Well, of course, you've had a very safe race in cutting down that yellow flag.
15: Wonderfully well.
10: Did it surprise you that it has been this safe?
15: Definitely. I thought the speeds they were going, that surely we'd have some mishap. So far, it's just been wonderful, Sid.
10: Thank you, Pete, for stopping by to see us.
15: Thank you, Sid Collins.
10: Good to see you. Pete DeFalo won this race in 1925. And he said mishap, so I believe it was. Collins wrote a book called Indiana, whose kids are spready about calling things a mishap. In lieu of the actual facts, we'd rather call it that so we know exactly what it may be. Let's go around and see what the boys are doing and see if they're alert back there. The number three turn, call in Mike Ahern.
5: Right here, Sid, and it is getting a little rough here in number three. A couple of cars going around, shimmying just a bit. The driver's doing a real fine job, and the riding is just a little bit above that white line right now. Because it is getting just a little bit. But aside from that, we're having a nice ride back here, watching a great race. Okay, Sid, back to you.
10: All right, Mike, how about you, Jim Shelton, on number four?
6: We're right here, Sid. This is a smooth race, and as it keeps up like this, this is going to be the earliest any race ever ended out here, I'm sure. Say, when you take a look at Jimmy Clark, look at his car, you wonder if there's a driver in there sometimes because he seated so low in that cockpit. And you almost gasp because you think, boy, the car's running all by itself, and then take a look at Jimmy in there. How back to you, Jim?
10: We checked, and there's a driver in there. quite a driver, as a matter of fact. Number one turn. Number one turn is Bill Froese.
6: And Jimmy Clark looks like he's playing on rails out here. He doesn't miss any of that groove any time. He's just as steady and right in the same spot every time as he makes the number one turn. Back to you, Jim.
10: All right, Bill, number two, Howdy Bell.
6: Lap before last, when rookie Bobby Johns came through this turn, he got a little bit out of the groove. Apparently, he washed out just a bit as Parnelli Jones and another car tried to pass him on the inside, which they did, but he was able to get back into the groove down the backstretch. Other than that, everything is very smooth in turn number two. Sid?
10: You fellas sound smooth out there, too. How about the backstretch, Ron? Come in. Ron Carroll.
16: Everything going very well back here, Sid. And for those who've been watching Len Sutton in car 16, after those many pits out, beginning of the race, car number 16 is running better right now than it has all through this race. Back to the tower, Sid.
10: Well, they just had to get it warmed up, I guess. Here's John DeCamp.
9: Sid, Al Miller was in just now for what was his fifth pit stop unofficially. He was in there for about 22 seconds. Freddie Agavashian says he's been having trouble. I thought that all they did that time was give him a shot of fuel, but I couldn't tell for sure. Sid?
11: He has been having trouble, but that time was shot of fuel, and I think they're running on the right side on fuel. They're taking fuel on every time they can, but there's something bugging him. I don't know what it is.
10: The standings after 150 laps now are 375 miles as follows. A new record again set by Jimmy Clark, 151.138 miles per hour. The old record, A.J. Foyt, 146.897, set last year. We'll go through part of these right now before our next break. In first place, after 150 laps for 375 miles, Jimmy Clark. Second, number 98, Parnelli Jones. Third, Mario Andretti, car number 12. Fourth, Mickey Luff in 81. And fifth, car number 76, Gordon Johncock. Sixth, 74, Al Miller. Seventh, number 4, Dom Branson. Eighth, number 7, Lloyd Ruby. Ninth, 83, Bobby Johns. Tenth, number 45, Al Unser. 11th, number 23, Eddie Johnson. 12th, number 14, Johnny Boyd. And 13th, number 16, Len Sutton. Now stay tuned for the greatest special. Back in the control tower once again. You know, speed is king here at the Speedway, but the Indiana Office of Traffic Safety reminds you these cars all run in the same direction, and that's an advantage. The average driver doesn't share that, and the average driver faces traffic that numbers well in excess of 33 cars, too. So with this in mind, control your speed at a level that's safe for the road you drive and the drivers you meet, particularly on this type of holiday weekend. Car number 4, driven by Don Branson, stopped on the 156th lap for fuel in the pit 49 seconds. 74, Al Miller, stopped on lap 158 for fuel in the pit 17 seconds. Here's Parnelli Jones coming down to the pit once again. Lou will be taking him down there, I'm sure. Here's Lou Palmer in the south pit.
4: Parnelli Jones rolled into the pit area, has come to a stop. He's getting the usual material from the sideline. That is the sixth pit man not allowed over the wall, handing to Parnelli clean goggles, something to drink. And it appears that there will be no tire change. They were standing by with them just in case, but they don't need it. They did need fuel. Parnelli has it now. Out goes the drink. He throws it into the pit area, and he's rolling by us now. Listen, Parnelli Jones. That's it. Parnelli moving by us on pit apron. Now he's headed for the asphalt, below the white line, into the number one turn, off and running. Parnelli Jones in number two position, or was at least. We'll see what Mario's doing now. Here goes, after just how many seconds? 25 seconds. Parnelli back in the race. Sid, back to you in the tower.
10: Very good, Lou, and that's his third pit stop, and Clark has made two, and that's sort of made some difference, although Clark is considerably ahead of the rest of his field today, and running very, very easily. Number 14, out of the race, Johnny Boyd, with rear end trouble. Just got that word in. That's an old buddy of yours, the highway safety team, isn't he, Freddie?
11: That's right. And it's too bad Johnny had to go out. He was so highly enthused over that car, his pit crew and owner as well, George Byron, that he had high hopes of finishing high, not only high, but in winning. However, Fresno can be real proud of the drivers they've had here today. They all did an excellent job, and through no fault of their own, have been out of the race. You know, the pit strategies, I think right about now, are beginning to take effect and starting to show, changing the complexion of this thing as it goes along. Mario Andretti hasn't made three stops yet, and it's highly possible with LD and Chris Bronner, with the knowledge that they have, that they might just attempt this on two pit stops before Mario hasn't been aggressive from the standpoint of trying to lead this race. And there is, I think, about the finest new rookie driver we've ever had at the Speedway, frankly, because he's a cool cucumber, I'll tell you. He's cool, calculating, nothing bugs him, and nothing jars him at all. He thinks at all times, and I think that he may just try to go this thing on, too. And he may just pick up that lap again on maybe Parnelli, and be fighting out second place with him at the finish.
10: Well, let's find out, Fred. Fans, stay tuned now for the greatest spectacle in racing. Sid Collins back here at Indianapolis taking the blame to some 800 control room men and announcers around the world. That's the first time Fred Bildeen, our producer, tells me I've missed a cutaway. That was due in five more minutes.
11: Well, you know, a man is allowed his spin out after about 17 years.
10: I guess. This is the 18th. That's the first time. I'm sorry, fellas. The next one is 156. That's my goof. After 160 laps of 400 miles, that was a mishap there, malfunction or something, Freddie. A new record, 151.145. Jimmy Clark, the leader. 82. Jimmy Clark in first place, a new record, 151.145. Boyd's record last year at this point of 400 miles, 147.005. Second place, Parnelli Jones in 98. Third, number 12, Mario Andretti. Fourth, 81, Mickey Ruff. Fifth, number 76, Jordan Johnson. Sixth, number 74, Al Miller. Seventh, number seven, Lloyd Ruby. Eighth, number 83, Bobby John. Ninth, number four, Don Branson. Tenth, car 45, Al Unser. 11th, 23, Eddie Johnson. And 12th, 16, Len Sutton. On the 162nd lap, Jones fitted for fuel in 98, 23 seconds. And he held on to an 18-second lead over Andretti for the second-place position. That's the real battle right now. Clark is way out and running, giving the car its head, as they say in horse racing. 45, driven by Al Unser, stopped on the 149th lap for fuel, 42 seconds. Bobby Johns in 83 stopped on lap 149 for fuel for 40 seconds. Eddie Johnson, 23, stopped on lap 149 for 39 seconds for fuel. And Johnny Boyd said he's out with engine trouble at 151st lap. No reason was given. Clark now has almost a two-minute lead over Parnelli Jones. And that's about as comfortable a lead as you can have here in this 500-mile race. If you'd like to write to us, you may do so by writing me, Sid Collins, care of the Indianapolis Motor Speedway, Indianapolis. Last year we had mail from Africa, both the North and South Pole, shipped to sea, and enjoy very much hearing from you and hearing any comments you may have about the broadcast. We have now 157 laps completed in the race. 33 to go. And then the 10 laps calling Donald Davidson back in once again. Boy plans to stay in the United States. He likes America so much, and this speedway is hoping to find a job here. So it's a want ad for Donald. Fred.
11: Seriously, Sid, Donaldson was thinking very much he'd like to be connected with our museum. And you know, that's a very thoughtful thing because with the ample knowledge that he has, a fabulous knowledge, he can tell the history of every driver and every car in that museum without taking a deep breath.
10: He sure could. You know, a new car went in that museum today, as a matter of fact, Fred. The W196 Mercedes, which carried Juan Fangio to the World Grand Prix title in 1954 and 55. It circled the track yesterday and again this morning, and is now being placed in the Speedway Museum. By the way, that museum's open every day except Christmas Day. If you folks come to Indianapolis, you'll want to stop by and see the Speedway, I'm sure, and take a trip to the museum, and also a little bus ride around this track right on the racing circuit.
11: Right, and my old Diesel is in there, too, the one
10: set
11: on the pole.
10: Right,
11: here.
10: By golly, in 1952.
11: Compare the weight. In 1952, that car weighed 3,270 pounds and sat on the pole. This year, A.J. Foyt sat on the pole with a car that didn't weigh 3,270-some-odd pounds, but in the neighborhood of 1,250, 60 pounds, right.
10: Well, that's a beautiful car. Fred, I know when you got down in that one, they couldn't see your head too well either.
11: Yeah, that's about the only thing they could see, Sid, was a crash helmet, and that's about all. So it indicates a tremendous trend and evolution that has taken place in automobile racing here in the last, 13 years. However, it's only taken place in the last few years where we've had the evolution or revolution or complete change of equipment from the sturdy, heavy-duty roadsters to the lighter-weight rear-engine automobile.
10: One of the interesting things here that John didn't bring about, I'm letting him bring out anything he wants to, of course, and it's very interesting, but numbers on these cars, 37 to 97 inclusive, have never won the 500-mile race. In the entire history of the race since it began, any car with numbers 37 to 97 have not won, and today Clark is driving 82. This may break an old jinx here. Cars numbered one have won the most races. That's A.J. Foyt, and he's out. Number two and 16 have won four races. Number 16 is Len Sutton. 3, 4, 8, and 14 have won three times each. Branson was four today, and Boyd, number eight. And 37 to 97 have never won. 98 won in 1963. And 98 is the number held by J.C. Agajanian and Parnelli Jones. And Aggie just dropped by. The Agajanian and Parnelli Jones. And Aggie just dropped by. I don't think he's panting for the first time. Aggie, can you jump up and down and pant so it'll sound more realistic?
2: Well, that's easy to do, Sid. Things look real good. And Parnelli's doing a great job.
10: Well, let's take a look now. Parnelli's running second. He's pretty close to with Andretti, though. He's way back from Clark.
2: Yes, I believe we're developed a little myth. Not too bad, but got me a little worried that Andretti, that rookie, might catch us for the end.
10: What do you mean by a myth for our fans? Describe it for us.
2: The engine is missing. It isn't purring just the way we want it to, Sid. On our last pit stop, we noticed it. And he's still holding a pretty good lead, but I think we can keep that second place.
10: I think you're pretty lucky guys, don't you, to have it going so well after it just got fixed in time after the accident to be ready for the carburation test last Saturday.
2: Boy, we just hit it just right, and it was all guesswork, actually, because we weren't able to test the car after we got it back together. On our practice session last Saturday, it wasn't working good at all, but we went back in the garage and made it up right, and Polson and Vernhill and Parnelli himself really fixed the car up right.
10: I also want to give some credit here worldwide to Parnelli Jones for the help he tried to get to Roger Ward in the last day of time trials, trying to get his car in shape so he could qualify. He spent almost all day with him.
2: That's right, Sid. He's a real great sportsman, and he tried his best to get Roger into that race.
10: Well, the whole Agajanian team's always been a good sports group. We're glad you stopped by to see us, Aggie.
2: Thank you, Sid. You know, we have a big weekend in Colorado Springs, the Pike Peak Hill Climb on 4th of July, the Continental Divide on Sunday, June the 26th, and a couple of midget races in there. The big weekend for Colorado is the 4th of July weekend.
10: You run up the mountain and pant like this?
2: I sure do, Sid.
10: Okay, good luck to you.
2: Thank you.
10: All right, see you later. Stacy Agajanian, the owner here for 18 years. As a matter of fact, he's had cars here at Indianapolis longer than any other entrant of current Vinnies that we know of, at any rate. And his boy, Pernelli Jones, who won this race in 63, is now running through in second place. But Fred will be watching out for what he suggested may happen here. If that engine is missing, it just might drop back, and rookie Andretti will pull up and give him a little bit more of a battle than he's doing right now. Our rookie winners here, the last time a rookie won this race was back in 1927 with George Crowder.

0: Clark. Clark, incidentally, is running at about in the high 149, low 150 mile per hour bracket. Sticking right with Jim Clark since he's gotten the last adjustments made to his car has been Len Sutton. Clark passed Sutton, but since that time, Sutton's been right on his heels all the way for the last six or eight laps. Sid?
1: All right, John. Parnelli Jones, you mentioned by more than 2 minutes over, correction, behind Jimmy Clark. Lap prize money. Clark has won $21,000. Foyt, $1,500 after 150 laps. The race now is in the 174th lap, and we're going to have the final run through during the running of the race. Anyway, we may have some further comments after it's over. This is the last time we'll call Donald Davidson in to see what comments he has at this time.
2: Well, thank you, Sid. There's only 12 drivers left now, and we have rookies Mario Andretti, Mickey Rantz, Gordon Johncock, Al Unser, and Bobby Jones, as you know. This leaves only 7 veterans. Those that have already gone 500 miles, the champion out there is Lloyd Ruby, who drove his first race in 1960, and 1963 was the only year that he didn't go 500 miles. And in 60, 61, 62, and 64, he went the distance. Eddie Johnson completed 500 miles in 58, 59, and 60. He was also flagged off 3 times in 52, 55, and 56. So when the checker dropped, he actually had been running at the end 6 times. John Branson has gone 500 miles 3 times in 60, 62, and 63. Parnelli Jones, who's running in second, has gone 500 miles twice in 62 and 63 when he won, and was also flagged off in his rookie year of 61. Jim Clark's gone the 500 miles once in 63, his first race. Al Miller also in 63 went 500 miles. And Len Sutton, who's still out there, he refuses to give up, went 500 miles in 62. Earlier, of course, we had a whole influx of cars retiring early. 1954, I noticed, was the record, where Bill Homeyer was the first car to go out of the race on the 74th lap of the... this is not a rookie record as yet. In 51, there were 12 rookies, compared with 11 this year, and in 51, they finished 2nd, 4th, 5th, and 7th. And last year, rookies finished 4th, 8th, and 9th. They're doing very well, but I don't think they're going to beat the 51 record. The best performance by a rookie so far, 2 years ago, 63, Jim Clark finished in 2nd place. And before that, George Amick finished 2nd in 58. Mario Andretti at the moment is running 3rd. Which will, if he can hold it, will be Johnny White's 4th place of last year. I think that's all the comments I have to make at the moment. Is this my last time on?
1: We'll have you come back after the race, pardon me, and give us the rundown of your analysis when it's over. Okay, Donald?
2: Okay, I'll
1: and
2: see you.
1: And my
2: after.
1: Question is, since you know more than anybody else in the world, how does anybody know if you're wrong? That's what's worrying.
2: Okay.
1: You're not wrong, I'm sure. Thank you, Donald.
2: Thank you.
1: Donald Davidson from London, who's helping us so very much today with his mental gymnastics here. This lad has a photographic memory in addition to making the 500 his hobby since he's been about 5 years of age. And he's standing outside here keeping notes and making comparatives of this race with other races. Pole winners who have won the 500 in the past have been Tommy Milton, Jimmy Murphy, Billy Arnold, Zukovic, Flaherty, Bud Roberts, and Parnelli Jones. And now we have the rundown for you after 170 laps of 425 miles. We're now on 177 laps. But this is the official figure after 170. Again, a new record, 151.092 miles per hour. Jimmy Clark, of course, setting it. The old record, 147.123 by A.J. Foyt last year. I'll give you the rundown of these cars in 1 minute. Now, stay tuned for the greatest spectacle in racing. Alongside me now in the Master Control Tower is the president of the 500 Festival here in Indianapolis. A great week-long, month-long activity we've been having with the acceleration here right before the race. And our 500 Festival queen, Ms. Suzanne Devine. She's a student at Indiana University, and she'll be down to greet the winner in Victory Lane. Suzanne, I'm sure you're very excited about this opportunity, aren't you?
3: Oh, I sure am. My things are going so fast.
1: I wonder if you could tell us what you're wearing today to go down there and greet this winner.
3: I'm wearing a tie silk black and white check dress.
1: That's a good idea. There might be a little bit of grease.
3: Yes, that's what I hear.
1: Hope it goes in the black part of the dress, not the white.
3: So why?
1: You've had a great reign as queen, haven't you?
3: Oh, I should have.
1: Thank you. We'll probably hear from you down there.
3: Thank you.
1: Thank you, Suzanne. This month, this day is a culmination of a bunch of events beginning on May 1st with our mayor's breakfast here, the open day of the track, a band tournament, our Monument Circle, a Fashionada Clues Hall, a racing awards and pole mechanics banquet, a governor's ball, a big parade with 33 bands from all over the U.S. with 33 floats, and an $87,000 golf tournament won yesterday by Bruce Frampton. Gary Player was here, Billy Casper, Tony Lima, Doug Sanders, Billy Maxwell, and others. But next year when you come to our town, plan to enjoy the activities planned for you by the 500 Festival. And here is Margaret Clark, who's been the president and was very, very busy all month. And Margaret, I'm sure with the race now, you're thrilled to death that maybe it's over, or are you?
4: I'm certainly thrilled that it's over. I'm certainly thrilled just to see that they're wonderful safe race, too.
1: Isn't it tremendous? That's for sure. We're happy about that.
4: And the speed they're going and still doing such a wonderful job.
1: Now, I'll let you invite the folks all over the world to come to our town.
4: Come to the 500 Festival in 1966. We'll keep you well entertained.
1: We have the race and all these activities. Thanks, Margaret.
4: You're very welcome. Thank you.
1: Thank you, Mrs. Margaret Clark. As a matter of fact, Mrs. Alice Clark, her husband was mayor of Indianapolis several years ago with Suzanne Devine, our festival queen. And now we have a black flag for car number 45 being waved with Al Unser in the Sheraton Thompson Lola car, which means he must come in for consultation. The red flag means that the car is out of the race, but he will be coming in for consultation, see what the problem may be. And now here he is right in front of us. This boy won the Pikes Peak Hill Climb once, Bobby Unser, and the late Jerry Unser, his brother. And they have another brother who's working on the pit crew. Oil problem down here. We'll have to take care of that. Is that what you noticed, you think?
5: There's oil coming out of the engine department on the rear shell of the automobile. So apparently they called him in on account of oil spillage.
1: Well, we still have this 170-lap rundown to give to you of 425 miles. Before we do that, here is Ray Paschke once again with about 15 seconds, if you can, Ray, of whatever information you have.
6: Something to watch for right now is the additional speed that Parnelli is pouring on, Sid. He's going at 152.001 as compared to Clark, who currently is driving at 149.253. Andretti is going along at 151.439. So Parnelli is putting the extra power into it.
1: Let's see what he can do. Thank you, Ray, very much. We'll be back now in just 10 seconds after identification of your station. This is the Indianapolis Motor Speedway Network. We're now on the 182nd lap. We'll have the standings for you after 170 laps. Car 82, Jimmy Clark, first. This is at 425-mile point. Car 98, Parnelli Jones, is second. 12, Mario Andretti, third. 81, Mickey Rupp, fourth. 76, Gordon Johnson, 5th. 74, Al Miller, 6th. Car number 7, Lloyd Ruby, 7th. Number 4, Don Branson, 8th. 83, Bobby John, 9th. 45, the car just called in, Al Unser, 10th. 23, Eddie Johnson, 11th. And 16, Len Sutton, 12th. Again, a new record, 151.092. Old record set by A.J. Foyt in 1964 of 147.123 miles per hour. Lap prize winnings after 150 laps. Clark won $22,500. Foyt won $1,500. And, of course, that will stay that way because he's out of the race. Lloyd Ruby's car, number 7, stopped on the 176 lap of fuel and was in the pit for 16 seconds. And now here's a gentleman that Mr. Barry, our director, has brought in here, Mike Doherty from Drag World Newspaper from Los Angeles. And Mike, I don't know what you have there, but it looks very interesting.
7: Well, Sid, this is an award. We have another one just like it, a silver plate Drag World Award to yourself and Mr. Gil Berry, director, in appreciation for your contribution to American auto racing.
1: Well, it's very beautiful. Thank you very much. We appreciate it.
7: We're here watching for the drag racing fraternity. George Hurst, you know, an Agajanian star, going very well. We're sorry to see Art Malone and Mickey Thompson out of the field, but glad to see Parnelli going number 2.
1: Well, thank you, Mike. It's very handsome. I'm sure that we'll appreciate having that.
7: Thanks for having us on, Fred.
1: Thank you. Good to see you. Well, thanks. Fred, now stay away from my award, Ellie.
8: Yes.
1: Thank you, gentlemen, very, very much. Well, we're now winding up this situation with 17 laps to go, but we never count any car out of this race. You know, sometimes cars have dropped out with just a few seconds left to go. On the 192nd lap, as I recall, Freddie, in 1952, when Troy Ruttman won, didn't Bill Vukovic conk out here on number four turn?
5: Well, I was admiring your trophy and reading it, and I didn't hear what you told and what you asked me. He conked out, as I remember, in number one corner here. You talking about Bill Vukovic when he started the steering mechanism?
1: I was thinking of number four, but we'll get Donald in and get straightened out on that one. I'm sorry, Fred, to throw you a curve there. I didn't mean to. At any rate, what I'm trying to point out is this race is not over until that checkered flag comes down for the winner. Something could happen. Maury Rose had a magneto strap that was worth a matter of pennies that brought him out of the 500-mile race, and he was leading once also.
5: That's right. You're correct, Sid. And there's been many that have dropped out of here with Mickey Mouse problems, little tiny items that mean a great deal. All of our troubles mainly are little things, not the big things. Rex Mays is leading in the Novi and could have won it that year, the year that Duke Nalen hit the wall after leading it. Rex Mays went into the lead. And a little petty rotor in the distributor on the magneto created a short, and it stopped the engine.
1: Well, I think we're going to be running out of time here for our remote points, and as a matter of fact, giving us considerable time here to fill in when this race is over. This is the fastest race in history by far. It's only 4 minutes after 2 o'clock Eastern Standard Time here in Indianapolis, Indiana. So let's spin around and pick up our boys who've done a fine job today observing for us on the remote vantage point. First of all, to turn number one and come in, Bill Froese.
8: Marnella Jones now, Sid, has gotten away from the traffic of five cars in front of him. He has a pretty open field in front of him. He wants to make a big run for it now and try to catch up on Jimmy Clark. Back to you, Sid.
1: All right, Bill, now to number two and Howdy Bell.
8: We had noticed the same thing. As a matter of fact, Parnelli had gone by Jim Clark, so that means apparently that he's less than a lap behind him now. And it should be very interesting as Parnelli Jones goes by us right now, about to go by Al Miller as they head down the backstretch. Sid?
1: All right, and down the backstretch is Ron Carroll.
9: All right, Sid, and I just want to say I'm sorry that Parnelli had that engine trouble a while ago, but I'm glad that J.C. Agajanian bailed me out there. Incidentally, we've been watching the fans here on the back stretch, and I'm sure it's that way all the way around. They sat down after the first 5 or 10 laps, and there they've sat ever since. We've had a tremendous race, a really safe one, no serious accidents at all. Now back to you, Sid.
1: All right, Ron, we'll continue our travel around the track in 1 minute. Now stay tuned for the greatest spectacle in racing. After 180 laps, 450 miles, 150.996 is the new record speed set by Jimmy Clark. A.J. Foyt's last year's speed of 147.265 eclipsed. We have five rookies in the 12 competitors remaining. As follows, the listing. First position, number 82, Jimmy Clark. 98, Parnelli Jones, second. 12, Andretti, third. 81, Rock Moore, fourth. 76, Gordon John Cox, 5th. 74, Al Miller, 6th. Number 7, Lloyd Ruby, 7th. Number 4, Don Branson, 8th. Number 9, correction, position 9. Number 83, Bobby Johns, 9th. Number 45, Al Unser, 10th. Number 23, Eddie Johnson, 11th. And number 16, Len Sutton, 12th. 2 hours, 58 minutes, and 48 and 7,900 seconds after 450 miles. So we'll have a new record here for sure today. They're running smoothly. The yellow flag's been out for a total of about 13 minutes unofficially all day long. We had Jimmy Clark here from Scotland, Billy Foster from British Columbia, first Canadian to compete here, and Maston Gregory from Paris, a native of Kansas City. We have 7 Californians in this field, 4 from Texas, 2 from Ohio, 2 from Illinois, 2 from New Mexico, 4 from Indiana, 2 from Arizona, 1 from Michigan, and 1 driver each from Pennsylvania, Washington, New Jersey, New York, Florida, and from Oregon. Car 45, driven by Al Unser, was black flagged on the 181st lap in the pit 26 seconds to check an oil leak. The car was all right. 81, Mickey Rupp's car stopped on lap 182 for fuel in the pit 1 minute and 25 seconds. And after 170 laps, prize money, Clark had earned $24,000, Foyt, $1,500. 2 leaders in this race. We're on the 189th lap. 11 laps to go, and Jimmy Clark out there. And Fred, if you had been in this position, which unfortunately you weren't, but I don't think anybody has been for a long time, this much of a lead, how would you feel?
5: Well, right now, I think I'd be having a fit, to be honest with you, because if you analyze the picture, the car that has made two stops only will be Andretti and Jim Clark. And you know, this might just be a very critical thing right at the present time, but he's been doing an excellent job. And, here comes Farnelli. He's closing in.
1: Ruby,
5: I'm sorry. I beg your pardon. He's got a dead engine, so I guess he's headed for the pit. But right now, the picture is real good as far as Jim Clark is concerned. It looks like everybody is going along in good shape, and there isn't any pit activity as to questions on the blackboard to the drivers if they're starving out on fuel on the corners or getting very low and limited.
1: Well, no car powered by any engine but a Meyer Drake four-cylinder Offenhauser has won this race since 1946. It's the last time someone else did it. That was a Thorne engineering car. It was George Wilson. No foreign car has led the field home since 1940. A foreign car, Maserati. And no rear engines ever won it. So we have history being made here at Indianapolis right now. Lloyd Ruby in number 7, the DuPont Golden 9, or Golden Special Edit. Wichita Falls, Texas, the Hallebrand rear engine Ford was rolling down into his pit area. There's no report on him as yet. John DeCamp.
0: Sid Parnelli-Jones has cut Clark's lead to 57 seconds. Clark has made two pit stops, according to my unofficial record. Parnelli's made three. It could be that Clark will have to come in again, but I expect his pit would never have allowed this strategy. So Clark is 57 seconds ahead, and if he gets through with just these two pit stops, this will mean about the same thing that it's meant in the past in reverse. Clark has won by virtue of having shorter, quicker, and fewer pit stops.
1: And as you say, and that's very true, that's been the problem in the past. Colin Chapman's a man to be reckoned with, I'm sure, in racing. This man began his car-building career back in 1947 with an old 1937 Austin 7 and no tools. And that car was completely torn down, redesigned, reworked into the Lotus 1, the first of a line of cars to eventually win the Car Manufacturers Championship of the World. We'll tell you more about Colin if he wins this race, and right now he's in a good position to do it. I think I dropped off with Ron Carroll back there in our swing around this race course. Let's pick up Mike Ahern on turn number 3.
10: Sit here on turn number 3. We're watching Al Miller, who seems to have kind of shut the gate on Parnelli's nose. Parnelli is trying to make up the distance between he and Jimmy Clark, but Miller won't let him get around. Another thing to note back here on number 3 is the wind. It has picked up quite a bit here in the last half hour, 45 minutes or so. The wind shot behind us and to our right at times as it snows pointed straight out from the track. And now and then a stray hot dog wrapper or newspaper will blow across the track, but so far it has created no trouble. Now, Sid, back to you.
1: All right, Mike, and Jimmy Shelton on number 4.
8: Observation up here, this Parnelli Jones is really charging now. He's driving harder now than he has driven the whole day long. Al Miller is kind of obstructing things right there for him, but maybe it's just because Al is driving about the same speed, and maybe John can check that. Anyway, Parnelli sees the dollar signs for that second spot, and if he holds together, he's really got it, and back to you, Sid.
1: All right, Jim, car number 7, Lloyd Ruby, left the race on the 190th lap. He is now out of the race as well. After 190 laps, 475 miles, we're now on the 194th lap. We had another new record of 150.867 miles per hour. Set again, of course, by our leader, Jimmy Clark. Second place, Parnelli Jones, 98. Number 12, Mario Andretti, third. 76, Gordon Johncock, fourth. 74, Al Miller, fifth. 81, Mickey Rupp, sixth. Number 4, Don Branson, 7. 83, Bobby Johns, 8. 45, Al Unser, 9. 23, Eddie Johnson, 10th. And 16, Len Sutton, 11th. 11 cars running. This Eddie Johnson is certainly something, isn't he, Fred? All these
5: yes,
1: years.
5: He's doing a wonderful job. He's been driving here for quite some time. He's very efficient as well. You know, one more record may have been established today that we have been avoiding, and that is, up to now, the display of yellow flags as far as time is concerned. I'll bet you this is one of the races that could go on record of having the least amount of total yellow flag time. Despite the fact we've had it several times, but I think the total time will be reduced considerably. We'll have to check that record.
1: I think about 13 minutes right now for the unofficial report. We'll try to have as much official information before we leave the air. Which is another 47 minutes now. And, of course, stay with us for all the victory lane activity. Lou Palmer has already asked permission and been granted to leave his post and work his way toward the crowd in victory lane. He'll be interviewing all the people associated with the winning car and crew down there. And we'll be back here to wrap up every bit of information we can garner for you, as we've been trying to do all day long. Well, evidently, it's an elongated pit stop. Didn't make too much difference today with the two pit stops mandatory. We'll be talking to Freddie about that and give his opinion of that in just a moment. I'd like you to stay tuned now for the greatest control tower once again, and Len Sutton has come back in for his fifth pit stop of the day. But they're working on the car. They're giving...
5: Len did, I'd like to interrupt you on Len Sutton. Whatever his problems were, they corrected it whereby it's running well. He's in for fuel at this time. He waved off any tire replacement that they had ready for him. They had a right front ready for him, and he waved it off, and he's underway after taking on fuel. So whatever the correction was they made in the engine department has enhanced the operation of that machine, whereby I thought it would definitely be out when they pull it down.
1: Well, that's the Bryant Heating and Cooling Special, Len Sutton, number 16, from Portland, Oregon, of Allstate Car, Lurington Ford. Here again from the Timers and Floors office is Ray Paschke.
6: Thank you very much, Ed. Right now, watching the front running cars, the real charger in the field is Andretti. He has a speed of 151.490, one of the last two laps clock for his official run. Parnelli Jones is going very well at 150, 150 and a half. And, of course, Clark is sitting very nicely at 149. So this looks like a real tough finish and one of the greatest races we've ever seen here at Indianapolis.
1: Thank you, Ray, very much for your help all day, and you'll probably have some more figures for us. We want that winning speed and lap time, of course, before we leave the air, too, if you can, sir. Thank you very much. We're watching Pat Vidan now. We're on the 198th lap, and we'll be watching for the white flag, and we'll follow our winner, which apparently at this moment will be Jimmy Clark. If he holds up for a few more laps, we'll follow him around point to point without coming back here. We're now on the 198th lap, and we'll be getting our word from Bill Lamb and Bill Friedemeyer as to the 199th. Pat Vidan is now as yet been handed the white flag by his assistants. He is holding his passing flag and his yellow flag and his green flag, and the green flag is the one. Now he's been given the white flag, and he's holding it. We'll watch for Jimmy Clark and pick him up all around the oval. The white flag is out, and the card, number 82, is being held. So the boys, as they come by in a group, will know which is which, although I think no one else thinks they're winning the race right now. Led by Al Miller and Al Unser. And Pat is still waiting for Jimmy Clark of Doon, Scotland, to come by to signify one more lap. He'll probably take an extra insurance lap. Finally, Jones roaring by right now, and he has just gone by. You'll see how much ahead Jimmy Clark is from finally Jones' position as he roars. I think that was 82, wasn't it? Did he miss the flag? He missed the white flag. Let's pick him up. Did he pass you, Dope Roche?
9: Not yet, but here he comes. He's on the way down to Hottiebell. And we're watching for him as he comes into turn two, back on the pedal, and there goes Jim Clark on his 199th lap, apparently, as he heads down the back stretch, and he should be coming into the view of Ron Carroll.
11: Right you are, Howdy. He's just passing me right now. There he goes, driving up beautiful race as he heads into the third turn and into the view of Mike.
10: And we've got him, Ron, as he comes in now. The fans waving him on. He comes down and pinches that white line. He's doing beautifully. He's in the turn. He's now in the short chute. That number four now, and here's Jim Shelton.
12: Well, they say that Green and Peanuts are unlucky. I don't think he's eaten any peanuts, but he does have a green car. And, boy, he has done a magnificent job today with that. Sid Collins, he's coming into your view, and here he is.
1: And here he comes, and here is the checkered flag for Jimmy Clark of Doon, Scotland, winner of the 1965 Indianapolis 500-mile race. Pick him up as he goes around. Number one, Bill Frost.
9: Here he is, riding very low and coming by us.
11: He waves to the crowd. There goes his right hand. Howdy, do you see him?
8: Yes, we see him now coming into this turn. He has his right hand up, waving to the crowd. The fans in the stands waving back as well as we as he moves to the back stretch, and he'll be coming into the view of Ron Carroll right about now.
11: All right, Howdy, I can see him right now. The thousands of fans on their feet. Once again, as Jimmy Clark waves to him as he goes by us into the third turn. Once again, he should be coming into your view, Mike Ahern.
10: And just as he does so, Ron, everybody over in the stands waving, cheering, clapping. He gives the right hand in the air, waves to the crowd as he goes around. A happy man, Jimmy Clark, the winner, into number four, and Jim Shelton.
12: Well, he's slowing down considerably now. He does have a hand in the air. There it is. There goes Jimmy Clark. More lap prizes and number one, and boy, he's going to be counting his money for a long, long time. Sid Collins, he's coming down fairly slow in front of you right now.
1: All right, Jim, we've seen the white flag out for number 98 in second position, Parnelly Jones, and that would be the Agajanian Hearst Special. Followed by Mario Andretti in third place. Clark is going toward victory lane. The winning time, 3 hours, 19 minutes, 5 and 34 hundred seconds, 150.686 miles per hour. Now to victory lane, here is Lou Farmer.
11: Earl driving Jazzigan, pulling close up to the photographer's stand, jazzing the engine one more time, being presented with a bottle of milk, the Borg Warner Trophy, Susan Devine, our 500 Festival Queen, standing by, the laurel wreath being flipped under his shoulders, the crew crowding hard around, Tony Holman standing by, smiling brightly, and he's really drinking at that milk. Jimmy Clark, down there now, Susan Devine, here, let me support you if I can and keep you away from that wheel. Did you enjoy the race?
3: Oh, yes, wonderful.
11: Yes, yes. Let's listen down here as the crew and Colin Chapman talk with Jimmy Clark. You want to get up out of the heat? They're unbuckling now. Jimmy Clark is still in the car, still buckled up, still helmeted, and they're just now loosening all of the devices. Let's try and talk to all of the crew. A great victory for you.
7: Thank you.
11: Did you come in expecting this time?
7: We hope.
11: And you did make it. Dave Lazenby standing by here, I'm sure. Or is he still out there working with Bobby? Here we go. A superb job of setting it up, Dave.
7: Well, I've nothing to say,
11: don't I? Let me let you talk to Jimmy first, and then we'll get you all together here. Jimmy Clark, brushing his hair back now, still perspiring. Perhaps he'd like another sip of that milk, I don't know, but he's coming up now, getting out of this shoe that he virtually is forced in. Jimmy Clark racing in the car now, standing as high as the Borg Warner Trophy now as he stands in the seat of Colin Chapman, Team Lotus Ford. Here he is, Jimmy Clark. Mr. Chapman, may we congratulate you on the PA.
7: Thank you very much. Hey, come
11: superb.
7: On.
11: Superb. Here, over here. Who do we have? Jim, may we congratulate you very, very much. And it looked like an easy race. I don't mean that belittlingly. Did it go as smoothly as you had hoped?
7: Well, there's no race is ever easy, but I won't say it went as smoothly as I'd ever hoped. And the car ran beautifully throughout. And all.
11: Could we ask you, jump?
7: Yes, please,
11: come in. Come right on in.
7: Yep.
11: Your fuel consumption and pit stop, they went out of plant. How much were you carrying in the tank, maximum?
7: Oh, I'm not too sure. Around 60 somewhere.
11: And you made just as many as you wished. You had no extra stuff.
7: Race went completely as planned. There was no hitches whatever.
11: Now, you had an opportunity to go on the Grand Prix circuit. We had a Monaco race. Graham Hill, I believe, won yesterday. You chose not to compete there. Is that a measure of the importance of this particular event, at least this year, for you?
7: Well, I don't know. It's probably partly that, and probably partly a bit of determination in that this is my third attempt, and I don't know. I don't really believe the third time lucky thing, but I'm beginning to believe it today.
11: One more question for you, Jim, and that is, can we expect you back here at Indianapolis now?
7: Well, that's another year away. We'll think about that one.
11: Another year away. Thank you very much. Please, now, I'll let you all get in for the pictures here. Mr. Chapman, this is a superb automobile. It was full superior, in fact, to the equipment that ran so very well last year. Could you explain to someone, well, like we, the thousands in the crowd here, the difference in this year's Lotus?
7: Well, just a year's more experience of how to run this race. And we had a little more time this year. And, of course, we had a real fantastic engine. We had no engine trouble.
13: And we really reckon this is the way to go.
8: Did you set your own engine this year?
13: No, these are regular Ford engines supplied by Ford Motor Company, entirely the same as every other Ford engine in the race. But they're all good, believe me.
8: Yes, it's gangbusters. And Bobby Johns did a...
13: I'm very pleased. Yeah, he's finishing well up there.
8: But you have a tiger here in Jimmy Clark. There's no doubt about it. Now, are there any further USAC plans for you this year?
13: I don't know. It's early to say yet.
8: We haven't
13: any plans at the moment, but we'll see what happens.
8: Very well. Thanks. I wonder if Dave Lazenby is near enough that I...
13: Dave!
8: Hey, Dave!
13: Dave!
8: Yes! Now, come on, we've got to talk to Dave Lazenby, the man who set up this Superior car. We were talking to Mr. Chapman. It is a new design. It is different than the last year's Lotus and that before it. Is there one significant new factor in this car that gave it its superb handling characteristic? That seemed to be the vital factor.
13: Yes, I'd say it's the chassis. The chassis is completely different.
8: It truly is.
13: Completely.
8: And is there a single ingredient that's something in suspension or...
13: It's just refined.
8: Redesigned. I was asking Jimmy about your fuel load. He thought somewhere in the neighborhood of above 60 gallon. Is that right each time?
13: It's about right.
8: You fueled it roughly twice as quickly as anyone really expected. What's the secret there?
13: Well, we just put a lot of thought into it.
8: Fine. And there it is, the paper. Jimmy Clark wins the 5-0. I don't think anyone doubted it before. Well, here we are in Victory Lane, then. The celebration is unique unto itself. Susan Devine, the Queen, is standing by. Did you enjoy the race?
14: Oh, yes, it's fabulous.
8: And have you enjoyed your tenure as Queen? That in fact, does not end until next month. Next month.
14: I sure have. It's a wonderful experience.
8: It has, and this has been an experience in itself, the race here now today. And so the Flying Scotsman, Jimmy Clark, is our victor. I see Tony Holman over there. I'm going to try and make my way around to him. Mr. Holman. We had a superior race day, did we not?
15: Yeah, this is one of the greatest we've ever had.
8: And,
15: Lou, it was simply wonderful today, yeah.
8: We had some difficulties in the practice period. In fact, it was an exciting month of May. It was a safe month, but it rather belied what was going to happen today, didn't it? Everything.
15: It did. It was just, we really looked for anything to happen during the race, but then as it turned out, it was a great surprise, and certainly the mechanics and everything put those cars together did a wonderful job, the ones that were running.
8: Indeed they did, and you've put together a rather wonderful track here, and we hope to see Jimmy Clark back on it. As he said, it's early to make plans. I don't know what more we can say except thank you for a superior track.
15: Well, thank you very much, Lou. It's been nice talking to you.
8: Right. And that's it, then. This year's 500 winner, Jimmy Clark, former world driving champion. Colin Chapman brought it here. One of the Team Lotus entries, two running in the field today, setting records throughout the day. Jimmy Clark, now in victory lane, out of the car for the first time since the race began. Jimmy Clark moving to the pace car to begin his tour around the trap. But this time, no driving for Jim Clark. A comfortable seat to the back of the pace car, and one final and somewhat slower ride here at the Indianapolis Motor Speedway. We return you then to the tower from here in victory lane.
0: Again, the winning time, 3 hours, 19 minutes, 5 and 34 hundred seconds. Speed, 150.686 miles an hour. Over 3 miles an hour faster than 1964 with our winner then, A.J. Foyt. Our congratulations from our crew, our broadcast crew on the Speedway Network, to Jimmy Clark, to Dave Lazenby, to Colin Chapman, and much more about them before we leave the air. Right now, though, we'll be back in 60 seconds. Now stay tuned for the greatest spectacle in racing.
1: They can. They come here once a year, and I think after the tragedy we had here last year, we were delighted to have such a safe race. We only had a few spins out there, and everybody was very much in enjoyment and compatible with the scene today. We don't need accidents and injuries to make the 500-mile race a great racing event. And now for a wrap-up here, let's call in once again Donald Davidson, who's been so helpful to us all day with any comments he may have for a couple of minutes on today's exciting 500. Don?
16: Well, thank you, Sid. According to this, I make that Jim, and he really won it, there's no doubt of that. I make it that he is the third most dominant winner of all time. The other two I mentioned earlier, Billy Arnold, who led 198 of 200 laps in 1930, and Vukovich, who led all but five laps in 1953. What I've got here is a complete analysis of each car and car owner and how they've, whether it's their best or worst finish. Shall I just run over some of them, or shall I quickly do the lot?
1: You mean you have all 33 there, sir?
16: Yes.
1: Mm-hmm. Well, why don't you go for a while, and I'll tell you when we've had enough of that.
16: Okay. Well, of course, the most important one is the Lotus. Previously, their best finish was second, which goes to Jim Clark as well. Their previous best finish was the second in 63. Parnelli, by getting second for Agajanian, Mr. Agajanian, he had two winners in 52 and 63, so this is the equal second best performance he's ever done, and of course Parnelli's second best performance. Mario Andretti, of course, is a rookie, has set himself a real target to aim for. Al Dean has previously had two second place finishes, with Jimmy Bryan in 54 and Eddie Sachs in 61. They note down here that Bill Cheeseburg is 30th. Again, I'm the last one to argue with the officials, but I think that should probably be 32nd. However, poor old Jim Herdebeest, I mentioned earlier, he's never gone less than 102 laps, and of course today he did just the one. Granatelli has previously had several 32nd and 33rd finishes. The best was when he was running an Offenhauser car back in 1952. He had second place with Jim Rathman. Also, when Bobby Unser and Al Unser completed their third lap, they had broken the family record because neither Bobby nor his late brother Jerry were able to get past the second lap, and Bobby got well past. I think it was in the region of 80 laps he completed to get 22nd place, and Al was still running at the end. Others I noticed here, of course, A.J. Foyt previously had won two races. Parnelli never led. Now, this is the first time that he's ever driven in the race and not led. Also have, let's see, Lloyd Ruby, almost, he got to within a few laps. Was it something like 187 or 188 laps he completed? He's previously, out of his previous five races, gone the distance four times.
1: Donald, which racing members over the years have led as many laps as Jimmy Clark, did you say?
16: Well, it was Billy Arnold in 1930 who did 198. Louis Meyer led the first two, and then Billy Arnold took over on the third and led all the way to the finish. And Vukovic in 53 started on the pole and took the lead at the very beginning. He pitted in his 49th lap when Freddie Agabasian took over the lead for one lap, followed by Jim Rathman for one lap, followed by Sam Hanks for three. And when Hanks came in for his pit stop, then Vukovic took over the lead again.
1: So only three others have led more laps than Clark?
16: Two others, yes.
1: Carry on for another 55 seconds, Don.
16: Right.
1: You will, please.
16: I'm very glad to see that Eddie Johnson, who I was convinced would get into the first 10 with his old Roadster, just about made it to get into 10th place. He is the oldest driver in the race, also has run more races than any other, having, this was his 14 races, including two relief jobs. The only 2 years that he missed, he was the last car to be bumped standing by a first alternate starter in both, and drove a fairly hefty relief in both of those. That was 53 and 54, and he's made the first 10 again. And as I said, he's previously gone the distance three times and been flagged off three times, and this will be the fourth time. Len Sutton, of course, was the real surprise. He looked as if he was in trouble early, but he also has got into the first four.
1: Well, Donald, thank you very much for a very wonderful contribution. I know this has been a dream fulfilled to you, not only to be at the race for 2 years, but to have a chance to now talk around the world. Well, I know many friends back in London have heard you today, too.
16: Thank you, sir. Just one thing. A lot of people seem to think that I came over here, especially to see Jim Clark. Yes. In fact, my interest started before he even started driving, which was in 1957, and my interest started in 56. But nevertheless, it's nice to see a countryman win. In a green car, too.
1: If anyone wants to write to Donald, they may contact him through me, Don. I'll find out where you are and pass the mail along to you, all right?
16: Well, thank you, sir. I hope I'm on with you next year.
1: Thank you very much. We'll look forward to it. Donald Davidson from London has been a very interesting addition, I think, to our broadcast staff this year. We'll be back now in just 60 seconds. Now stay tuned for the greatest spectacle in racing. Jimmy Clark, $27,000, and A.J. Foyt, $1,500. And for the full 500-mile race, lap prize money for car 82, $28,500. And car number one, A.J. Foyt, $1,500 for his 10 leading laps. Incidentally, Mario Andretti also broke last year's record for the 500 miles by driving the distance at 149.121, and after that encompasses Parnelli Jones as well. So our first three finishers broke last year's speed set by A.J. Foyt. Jimmy Clark is a fellow who has told us that driving to him is an art, and he strives toward perfection, do it better every time. He says it intrigues him, trying to improve, but you never master it or know it all. Things are always changing, the car, the track, and he says he finds it always a new challenge. He has a farm he'll be going back to, I imagine, to rest when he gets a chance, but this boy doesn't rest very much. This is another race to him, although a big one, and I'm sure this has been a great thrill, one of his biggest, but still he'll be off and running on the Grand Prix circuit, too. He and his family live on a farm in Scotland. His father owns it with him and operates in partnership, and they have 1,200 acres and live 25 miles apart. They have 1,200 acres apiece. And the Scottish Highland Band out here is having a real grand time. There are two Scotty dogs, a black and white checkered outfits on, a young lady in kilts, an entire Scottish band that plays around the gasoline alley area so often. A favor to Tony Holman is saluting their boy, Jimmy Clark, right now. And I imagine, Fred, at the Victory Banquet tomorrow night, we'll be hearing lots of bagpipe music. Don't you think so?
5: I certainly think so, and I certainly think it's well-deserved, too, for that man did an exceptional job. He's a tremendous driver, really.
1: I wanted to get back to Colin Chapman before we pass things over to Fred and to John to chat about the race. Early in 1952, the Lotus Company was formed. The workshop was a stable in Tottenham Lane, Hornsey, England. The first production car was the Mark VI, Chapman's first face frame car, and an immediate success. But since he was otherwise full-time employed in engineering, production was somewhat limited. In January 1955, he quit his other job and went to business as a motor car manufacturer. His Lotus cars became more and more successful, and the 19, a rear-engine sports car, is said to be the fastest car of that type in existence. 1963 saw the birth of the Lotus 29, designed specifically for Indianapolis racing. The 29 made a tremendous impression in its first year of competition, finishing second and seventh here, first and third at Milwaukee, and setting a new track record for qualifications at Trenton. In 1964, Colin built three new cars for this speedway, Jim Clark setting a new one-lap record at that time, 159 miles an hour, and a four-lap record of 158.8. For this year, Colin had the two new cars to Speedway, one driven by Bobby Johns as well. And Bobby Johns did quite well, coming in eighth. In fact, some of our rookies, which we'll talk about in a moment, did fare very well. In fact, I think, John, maybe you can take that over now and give us a rundown of how the rookies who finished did finish and who they were. Here's John DeCamp once again.
17: Good. I've been thinking to myself that perhaps we hadn't said enough about rookie Gordon Johncock, who finished in fifth spot in a Roadster. The Roadsters, by the way, as I've spoken during the afternoon, two of them finished. They finished in fifth and in tenth places, and Gordon Johncock, I thought, did an excellent job in finishing his car in number five. I was watching carefully as they gave the white flag to both Johncock and to Al Miller, because there had been some question about which one was in fourth and which one was in fifth. Johncock had led Miller part of the time, but Miller, in the late stages of the race, slipped ahead of Gordon Johncock. And he got the white flag, I would say, about 100 yards ahead of Gordon Johncock. Maybe a little less of a lead than 100 yards. But at any rate, Johncock got that white flag very next in his fifth spot, and they held those places through that last lap, though the checkered flag was out before they came back around and was being waved for everybody, indicating that officially the race was over. But Johncock, in car number 76, was the rookie who finished farthest up in the field. Unofficially, he was followed by Mickey Rupp in sixth spot, and then in eighth spot, Bobby Johns in car number 83. Sid, that's the way the rookies finish.
1: Thank you, John. We'll be back now to wrap up further information about today's record-breaking 500-mile race. Now stay tuned for the greatest spectacle in racing. And alongside me is Freddie Agabation, so we can talk a bit about this 500-mile race. Fred, I know you and I were both crossing our fingers this morning, just hoping for safety after last year's disaster, and this year has certainly been a beautiful day, both on the track and in the skies here in Indiana.
5: Well, the greatest record I'm proud of today is that no injuries were sustained, and we set a new record, I'm certain, for a limited minimum yellow flag time. And I think the rookies should be commended in Al Unser, Bobby Johns of Miami, Florida, Mickey Rupp, Gordon Johncock, and of course Mario Andretti, who finished third. And you can't take Nichols worth of credit away from that Jim Clark. He was going all the way, and he came here this year along with Colin Chapman and his crew to win this race, actually, because they came here early. He didn't fly away except for a rest. He didn't race any more races. And Colin Chapman also set a record in the manner in which they took care of the car when it came into the pits and out. They did an exceptional job there in getting the car in and out.
1: I'd like to run down, thank you, Fred, the finishers and give credit to their car sponsors as well, because they do a tremendous amount of work here and investment in money, and the owners, too, in making these races possible. The winner, Jimmy Clark's car, as you know, of course, is the Lotus powered by Ford. Jimmy from Doon, Scotland, the rear engine Ford. Number 98, second place, Pernelli Jones, the Agajanian Hurst Special. In Torrance, California, a Kuzma Lotus rear engine Ford. A third car was number 12, Mario Andretti, a rookie Dean Van Line Special, the fastest rookie to qualify here this year, from Nazareth, Pennsylvania. Clint Brawner is the chief mechanic, and he prepared this car, a rear engine Ford. In fourth place, number 74, Al Miller, Jerry Alderman Ford Special from Roseville, Michigan, a Lotus rear engine Ford. In fifth place, number 76, Gordon Johncock, a rookie Weinberger Home Special, Gordon from Hastings, Michigan, an A.J. Watson Roadster, an Offenhauser Roadster. In sixth place, 81, Mickey Rupp, the G.C. Murphy Company car, a rookie from Mansfield, Ohio, a Gerhardt rear engine Offenhauser. In seventh, number 4, Don Branson from Champaign, Illinois, Wims car, Watson Ford. We had an 8th place, number 83, Bobby Johns from Miami, Florida, a rookie, and a Lotus rear engine Ford. In 9th place, number 45, Al Unser, a Sheraton Thompson Special from Albuquerque, New Mexico, a rear engine Ford, a Lola chassis, followed by Eddie Johnson, our veteran here with 14 consecutive 500-mile races. He's driving car number 23, the Chapman Special from Cuyahoga Falls, Ohio, a Watson Offenhauser Roadster. And in 11th place, of the finishers, number 16, Len Sutton, and that was the Bryant Heating and Cooling Special, Len from Portland, Oregon, and of all set, rear engine Ford. Those were our finishers, and as we mentioned to you before, Pernelli Jones' car just had another few hundred feet to go, and it conked out back on before it got to the grid, right, Freddie? And they had to push it on in, but I think Agajanian liked that. He got a chance to sit on the hood.
5: Well, at least he got plenty of exposure. He was a radiator ornament on that automobile coming on in. But Parnelli, as you recall, the last three laps of the race was running real thick, and it was getting thicker by the lap. And if you recall, I said, good Lord, I hope he does finish this thing and get the checkered flag, because it would be a shame to be stalled on the north straightaway here and not get in to pick up the checkered. And he did stall on the north end, but after he got his checkered flag, fortunately.
1: Well, the crowd of more than 300,000 now is moving toward the exit because the trip around the track has been taken. Tony Holman established something new a few years ago. Instead of hiding the winner back in Gasoline Alley right away, they took him for a ride around the track in the pace car. Today, this Plymouth convertible came back, the one that Jimmy Clark will receive, as a matter of fact, is one of his grand prizes. And they put a gigantic wreath around his shoulders. It's a garland of greenery and a gesture emblematic of recognition of early champions in sport. Strand of gilded leather leaves, lemon leaves, and cymbidium orchids. This idea by Tony to recognize the champions in the same manner afforded European champions. This type of award has been a traditional salute to athletes since the days of the games of Athens, Olympus, and Rome. So Jimmy Clark received that, rode around the track. I saw chief mechanic Dave Lesenby out there by the car, and Tony Holman was riding in it as well. Now we'll be back for our final wrap-up of today's 500 in just 60 seconds. Now stay tuned for the greatest spectacle in racing. Interesting information about today's thrilling race. 5 out of the first 6 had STP oil treatment added to the oil in its crankcase. But that's not so surprising to mechanics who know automobile engines. They know what STP oil treatment can do to protect engines against friction and excessive wear, and to help engines deliver full power. 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STP oil treatment reduces wear, quiets noisy motors, helps give you top performance. New cars deserve STP. 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Well, Freddie, I think you want to make a brief long-distance call here on the world's largest network about when you're going home.
5: Oh, yeah, I'll be taking off probably tomorrow morning. Oh, by noon anyway tomorrow. I have to get on home. My boy graduates from high school, my boy Fred. In fact, he hasn't been able to listen to this race too well, I don't think, today, for he's working at a social horse show down there today. And my daughter is listening to it with her girlfriend, Susan Rice, at San Jose State, and they should be about in Santa Cruz about this time, basking in the sunlight down there. And my wife, I imagine, would be about the only one, with probably my brother-in-law and sister-in-law and nieces at the house poolside listening to the finish of this thing. It's been very interesting. And by the way, talking about sunshine, it's a beautiful day here. My daughter will be going to Hawaii, too, for her vacation. And mine starts on about the 7th, so I'll be home for a couple, 3 weeks. And I'm going to just lounge around in that sunlight, and I should be home by before this weekend.
1: Well, Freddie Agabation, thanks again to you, my friend, for a very fine job.
5: You're welcome, Sid.
1: Enjoy. It's
5: been my pleasure.
1: How about a final word from John DeCamp?
17: Sid, I have a couple of observations that have nothing at all to do with race cars, but plenty to do with race car owners and the pit crew men. The STP pit signs are still leaning against the track wall so that everybody on the inside of the track that happens to pass this way will be reminded that STP is a pretty good product, or at least they'll be reminded that the product is available. All the rest of the crews took their signs down when their cars left the race, but STP, foreman by Andy Granatelli, left their signs right out there so they get full advertising value, even though their cars weren't in the race. In just the last couple of weeks, I've been reading a lot about the new dances that are popular in this country and on the continent. In fact, that have swept the world. Well, when Jimmy Clark pulled in down there in his pit, I don't think the dance that his crew did was anything new at all. It wasn't the frug or the monkey or the dog or the horse. That was pure jitterbug from way back in my day, because it was all fast action with a lot of vitality in it, and I'd never seen a crew celebrate any more quickly and any more vigorously, Sid.
1: John, thanks to you for those comments and your fine help today as well. John DeCamp and Freddie Agabation are a fine crew up here in the booth. Jimmy will go back to traveling around the world, I imagine. He said he's run in 29 races already this year, and he gets to spend very little time at home. He says sometimes he feels the world just dashes past and never gets to see his friends. Life is ruled by time, says Jimmy Clark, and I suppose that's one reason I haven't had enough of it. I've never stopped long enough in one place to really do some of the things I wanted to do. And they have a big job out there on that farm. They have about 1,500 breeding ewes and 1,000 head of cattle. And I imagine with some of this money he's going to take home from Indianapolis, he can buy a few more items to have out on the farm, maybe pick up some different types of animals to breed and to raise in Dunes, Scotland. Maybe someday he'll have a chance to invite us over there for one of their activities there. Freddie, I think we'd like to go over to Scott. You look good in kilts, I know.
5: Oh, on me, kilts wouldn't look good, I guess. With my knobby knees, that would be bad. And, you know, he's going to have trouble getting that Plymouth pace car over there, because I don't think you have a road map from the United States to Scotland. You're going to have to ship the automobile or fly it.
1: Well,
5: but
1: sure,
5: he can afford to fly it now.
1: They'll think of something. And I want to thank all the folks who bothered to send us telegrams today. We received many, many hundreds, as always. We have not solicited, because we just don't have the time to try to acknowledge them for you on the air. But very kind of you to think of us. Just the same, we will, of course, read them and try to write you. So this concludes another thrilling 500 from this world's greatest race course. We hope you've enjoyed being with us for these past 4.5 hours. From Gentlemen, Start Your Engine to the checkered flag, which signaled Jimmy Clark into victory lane. He's being besieged right now in Gasoline Alley as he starts his reigning year as a champion at Indianapolis. A dream fulfilled for the few who ever make it. The roar of the engines is gone for another year. This vast racing plant is emptying of spectators as the more than 250,000 fans start their trip homeward. But back in his garage, reveling in his grandest victory, is Jimmy Clark, with the knowledge he's conquered the toughest test of endurance of man and machine, the 500-mile race. Thanks to my technical crew, headed by Chief Engineer Cliff Luke, Control Panel Switchers John Walters and Charlie Threat, Max Russell and Frank Greenwald on the studio control, plus all of our technicians around the racetrack. Thanks to Bill Frosch on turn number 1, Howdy Bell on number 2, Ron Carroll on the backstretch, Mike Ahern on the third turn, Jim Shelton on number 4. In the pits, Chuck Marlowe, Luke Walton, and Lou Palmer, who also covered Victory Lane. Here in the tower, Freddie Agabation and John DeCamp. Freddie, through the cooperation of the champion Spark Plug Company. Our scores were Bill Fliedemeyer and Bill Lamb. Other help from Ted Harding and Roy Nicolau. We'll be back now in a minute. Stay tuned for the greatest spectacle in racing. A salute to our network director, Gil Berry, who in 14 years has reached a total of more than 800 radio stations around the world. 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Now, we always enjoy hearing from you, and we especially welcome mail from overseas. 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If you'd care to, you may write to me, Sid Collins, care of the Indianapolis Motor Speedway, Indianapolis, Indiana. Sid Collins, Indianapolis Speedway, Indianapolis, Indiana. This broadcast came to you through the facilities of WIBC Radio, Indianapolis. And again, the yellow caution light was on for a total of only 13 minutes all this day. So once again, after 4.5 hours, I speak for the entire staff and reluctantly taking leave until next May 30, when I hope we shall certainly meet once again. And his final thought as a salute to our winner. Ideals are like stars. You will not touch them with your hand. But like the seafaring man on the ocean, you may choose them as your guides. And following them, you reach your destiny. And surely Jimmy Clark had his ideal. He chose his star, auto racing. Today, he reached his destiny. Many have tried in these 54 years. Few have ever succeeded. Jimmy Clark did today at Indianapolis, Indiana. A long distance from Dune, Scotland, but not so far. He's made many friends in the interval in between. And so, for now, this is Sid Collins wishing you good morning, good afternoon, or good evening, depending upon where in the world you are right now. We're here at the Indianapolis Motor Speedway, at the crossroads of America. Goodbye.

0: final quarter hour of this broadcast was presented by Goodyear. More people ride on Goodyear tires than on any other kind. And by FPP, used by 2 out of 3 cars in the 500. FPP, world's largest selling oil treatment. This is the Indianapolis Motor Speedway Network.
1: This is First to the Flag, a chance to catch up with the stars of the NTT IndyCar Series and share their stories, insights, and experiences about their first major open wheel victory. Here's Nick Yeoman.
2: Hello and thanks for joining us for a special presentation from the IndyCar Radio Network. I'm Nick Yeoman. This is First to the Flag, where we sit down with some of IndyCar's best drivers to take a look back at their first career IndyCar win, with broadcast highlights helping to tell the story. Today we'll venture all the way back to July 25th, 1999 for the running of CART's US 500 at the Michigan International Speedway. The 1999 CART season is a polarizing one, to say the least. For many, it's a year marred by a pair of tragedies that robbed the sport of two young talents in Gonzalo Rodriguez and Greg Moore. It was also remembered, though, as the coming out party of one of the world's most versatile driving talents, as 23-year-old Juan Pablo Montoya burst on the scene to claim the Rookie of the Year title and the series championship driving for Chip Ganassi Racing. The sweep of the two championships by the Colombian had only been done once by Nigel Mansell in 1993, who was anything but an average newcomer to open-wheel racing. Montoya would burst on the scene, winning 4 of the first 8 races, and by round 12 at Michigan, the driver of the Target-sponsored Honda Reynard looked every bit of the favorite when matched up against drivers like Dario Franchitti, Paul Tracy, and Michael Andretti. While Montoya would taste victory for the first time at Long Beach, it was two more drivers who would take center stage in Brooklyn, Michigan by day's end looking for their first. Two likable ones from Italy and Brazil. Former IMS Radio Network anchor Paul Page was on the call, with Parker Johnstone alongside in the ABC booth. Jimmy Vassar and Adrian Fernandez would start on the front row, but it'd be the two drivers behind them that would steal the show early in the 1999 US 500.
3: And now Vassar begins to pick it up. 250 laps, 500 miles. He's out by a good interval.
4: Green, green, green.
3: This time they say it's go. Three wide into the first turn. Rest of the field follows. Montoya with a quick early move. Vassar fades to third. Vassar fades even further. Now Montoya being chased by Fernandez down the backstretch. Michael makes a move. Michael Andretti brings it down to the inside. Chases Montoya in second. Coming to the conclusion of the lap, Montoya crosses the line, but Michael comes to the inside at the same time. Vassar works on Fernandez. Side by side, off of two, Michael pulls a slight advantage. Now Michael pulls out further ahead of Montoya down the backstretch, but Montoya comes right back at him inside. The toe works, Montoya comes back to the lead. Interval back to Fernandez. Michael comes back to work on Montoya. Parker, this is what we expected. It's what we hoped for.
5: We'll see this all day long, Paul. The draft is everything here, and Michigan is the only track in the world where the drivers can...

0: What resulted was an extraordinary 23 lead changes in just the first 15 laps. Montoya and Andretti would swap the lead back and forth until the first sequence of pit stops, where Brazilian Tony Kanaan in his sophomore season would pop on the radar for the first time after starting the race in 11th position.
1: At the U.S. 500 Michigan Speedway, Paul Page with Parker Johnstone, Tony Kanaan here, and he has Al Unser Jr. all over the back of him. We look at how they went in and left the pits with Fernandez suffering badly, and Jimmy Vassar comes up with a very, very nice stop that puts him in third and has him cruising where he should be. And Tony Kanaan came in ninth and came out in sixth.
2: What a great track Michigan is, Paul. You can see they're running down low. They're in the middle. We've seen a few cars like Paul Tracy taking the high groove all the way around. It's the only track in the world where you can do this. And the guys with the experience have set their cars up to be able to run not only by themselves, but also in traffic, take full advantage of the tow. And now look at as Al Unser Jr. goes around the high side of Adrian Fernandez. This is where the trust element really comes into play.
1: Well, Tony Kanaan got Fernandez in what looked like a quite easy pass, moves into fifth, and now Al Unser Jr. begins to work on him.
0: Just ahead of Kanaan and Al Unser Jr., the unrelenting battle for the lead would continue between Montoya and Andretti. But by the halfway point of the 500-mile race, a new driver would emerge at the front as a serious contender in the form of Italy's Max Pappas searching for his first career win.
1: 116 laps to go now. There is the top of the order with Max Pappas driving for Bobby Rahal, who retired at the last race of last year at Fontana, California Speedway. And now Rahal sits as a spotter up on top of the grandstand, staying in touch with his leader of the race, Max Pappas.
2: And as we look down the list, if you look at Pappas, Andretti, Montoya, Franchitti, Unser, Tracy, Vassar, and Pruett, all of these drivers and or their teams, engineers, know what it takes to win this race. Now, for Max Pappas, of course, it'd be his first race win, be a tremendous victory, and Michigan has handed a lot of drivers their best finishes ever. He's pushing the car extremely hard now, but it's hard to gauge exactly how well the car's going. When the car's right here, there is no more exhilarating feeling in the world. It becomes easy.
1: Oh, P.J. Jones catches the wall. Yellow comes out again.
2: And when the car's wrong, this is what happens.
0: P.J. Jones wouldn't be the only driver to find the wall at the exit of turn number two on this day, as both Gilles DeFerrin and Scott Pruett would also crash out down the long Michigan back straightaway. The incident involving Pruett would slow the race from the final time on lap 183 of 250, and nobody appeared to have anything for Pappas, as he did what many thought was impossible by building a healthy lead over the competition with the final round of pit stops just around the corner. That incredible pace from Pappas, however, may have come at a cost, as he wasn't able to do much drafting or fuel strategy, saving like the rest of the field, and thus it forced Pappas to pit lane first, as Gary Gerald and Jan Beekes called a flurry of final pit stops at Michigan, starting with Pappas and ending with Tony Kanaan, who was able to stretch his tank a little longer than everyone else.
3: And this could be the most important stop of the day. It'll be the last one for Max Pappas. We can see some of the other guys coming in, Vassar included. They have to wait for fuel. That was quick. 10.5. That could be it. That could be the victory for Max Pappas if he beats out the guys on pit exit.
1: Jimmy Vassar comes in for his stop. Montoya, Franchitti, Kanaan, they have all stayed out. So has Michael Andretti and Christian Fittipaldi. They should be in next time around, or at least within the next two laps. Dario Franchitti is indeed on pit road with Christian Fittipaldi just behind him. There's Christian. They both head for their pits. Tony Kanaan will pick up the lead of the race with these stops.
4: Three sets of fuel, plus one turn both sides, Alex. Pit lane limiter on the way out.
2: They tried to stretch it out to take advantage of a short fuel field if possible. 27 laps to go. Boy, Franchitti really keeping the revs up. 14 and a half seconds.
1: He gets around Christian Fittipaldi as Fittipaldi reels out. And Michael Andretti, who has managed again to stretch it a lap behind everyone else. Jan Beekes.
3: While we wait for Michael, let's watch Adrian Fernandez. They're expecting to put one turn in on the front wing because he has push. And for him, it's about 12.1 seconds. Gary?
2: Watching the crew now with Andretti. Everything routine, no changes on the handling package up front. He's out of here. So now everybody has made their last stops among the leaders thus far, with the exception of Tony Kanaan.

0: And there is Tony Kanaan. You would expect him in at any moment. 225th lap complete, 25 to go in the U.S. 500. Tony Kanaan, who's struggled his way back up to the front after going one lap down. Tony Kanaan's last stop was on the 187th lap, and he is due into the pits next time around. That will give the lead back to Max Pappas. But Tony Kanaan has had a brilliant drive after overcoming adversity this weekend.
1: Paul, you can almost feel the energy feeding off Steve Horn and this team as they await Kanaan. They know they've had a brilliant afternoon coming from a lap down, and now they've got a shot here. They've gone a couple of laps further, so in theory, the fuel fill should be just a bit quicker. We don't expect any changes. We'll find out momentarily. Kanaan, right on target. A thumbs up from the cockpit to Steve Horn. We watch the time. Waiting for the fueling to be complete. There he goes. 11.2. That's a couple extra laps. May have paid off a bit.
0: And here comes Max Pappas, the leader. Boy, Kanaan lit it up pretty hot right at the end of that speed limit zone. Let's hope that he didn't nip into the speed limit. Max Pappas takes the lead back from Tony Kanaan. And Andretti should be following Pappas, but no, look at Kanaan. He comes out in second place.
2: Expert strategy, great pit work, and a monster outlap would get Tony Kanaan into the second position, but he simply wasn't close enough to challenge Pappas as Max maintained a full 3-second lead over Kanaan. This one looked all but over. With the finish line and his first win in sight, all Max Pappas needed for victory was no mistakes, no mechanical issues, and most importantly, no hiccups from his fuel cell on the final lap at Michigan.
0: Max Pappas is going to see an incredible sight next time around. The white flag, I'll tell him, just 2 miles, one lap to go. And if he can do it, he becomes the sixth driver to score his first career win in a 500-mile race at Michigan. Now one lap to go. Max Pappas is on the final lap for Bobby Rahal. Kanaan crossed the line 3 seconds behind him. Montoya 4 seconds back. Down the back straightaway. Will Max Pappas become the third first-time winner this year? It sure looks that way. He runs out of fuel. He runs out of fuel. Kanaan screams pass. Kanaan screams into the lead. Montoya trying to take him to the line. Oh, so very close. Montoya jumped low at the line. It looked for a moment there like Pappas was just slowing for the flag, and then he slowed further. And by 32 thousandths, Kanaan takes Montoya, and Pappas has to give it away. Oh, Max Pappas pulls it off onto the grass and down to the end of the pit area, and Tony Kanaan takes the win. What an incredible final lap. Just when we were beginning to sing the praises of Max Pappas, suddenly he slows.
3: And we talked about what a narrow fuel window he was on. Well, it was one corner and one straightaway too short. Tony Kanaan, who pitted much later, was able to run full power all the way to the checkered flag.
1: Well, we stand down here at the left front of the car as the crew is pummeling their man, and the helmet will come off. There is a huge trophy that very shortly is going to come up over and be presented, and it will virtually dwarf this popular young Brazilian. He's waited and waited and waited. Christine Horn and the rest of the crew are here, and the emotion now sweeps over Tony Kanaan. Here comes the magnificent Challenge Cup being presented to this young man. The tears whelm in his eyes, and why not? And now, oh, let the party begin. Tony Kanaan, tell me what you were thinking coming down as you were chasing Max Pappas.
4: Man, the luck has to turn back around, and we did today. We had a struggle. I lost my radio in lap number 10, and we went lap down, but the car was working good. The drive-through crew did a great job, and Steve Horn, Jerry Forsythe, Tony Brunetti, I mean, everybody, Ron, everybody, Christine, everybody, oh my guys, I mean.
1: How did you get back? How did you work your way back from being a lap down?
4: Flat out all the time, good strategy, and it's our right now, the luck's turning back, so let's go to the next one.
1: as a former Indy Lights champion, working your way up to the champ cars, you've waited a long time for this moment. Is the realization sinking in, and what's it feeling like?
4: Well, it's mine. I'm going to enjoy it with my crew and my guys and my girlfriend and everybody. Mom, I did it. I didn't crash this time.
1: He didn't crash, indeed. The official celebration will now get underway, and this is going to be a memorable night for the drive-through crew right here.
2: The win at Michigan marked the first of 17 career IndyCar wins for Kanaan, and a phenomenal career highlighted by the 2004 IndyCar Series Championship and one of the most popular wins in Indy 500 history in 2013. As for the heartbroken Max Pappas, he'd have to wait until the following season to get his first career win, but he wouldn't have to wait long, winning the first race of the 2000 season in Miami. For Kanaan, though, the win at Michigan remains a career highlight because everything that could go wrong did up until the final laps.
5: It was a crazy weekend. We had an engine problem in qualifying, and we started in the back. Then the car was strong. Then I lost radio communication. And granted, back in the days, those cars had 1,000 horsepower, and you were averaging 238, 240, and you're trying to read a pit board on an oval that the front straightaway is actually curved. And then we lost a gurney in the back. A gurney is a little piece of the, you know, the wing, the rear wing that helps the downforce. And with all that, we went a lap down, came back, and we're second on the last lap, and Max Pappas started to slow down. I have no radio communication, so I'm not sure if the race was over, if I didn't see the checker flag, where I was. So I start lifting as well, and then I can see Montoya charging. I'm like, oh, probably it's not over yet. I get back to the trotter, and we have a photo finish. So it's one of those days that you think that everything that could go wrong went wrong, but one thing went right, and we won the race. Well, first, I didn't know where victory lane was. I didn't bother to pay attention because it never crossed my mind that I could win that race. It was, you know, and I had no radio so somebody could tell me where it was. So I watched the commotion, kind of missed, got there. The trophy was bigger and heavier than I expected. I almost dropped the trophy. And if you watch that interview, for some reason, I was so overwhelmed. And I remember that that year, Long Beach, I was leading the race and I crashed out of the lead completely by myself. And my mother gave me such a hard time. So if you look at that interview, my last thing I said, and Mom, I did not crash this time.
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12: Of work and a lifetime of dreams are about to come to fulfillment for 33 men and the tight-knit circle of others that work and dream with them. 1 hour from now, the green light will wink on and the 33 of the finest drivers in the world will start a 500-mile odyssey that for one will end in fame and fortune. 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

0: Good morning from the world's greatest race course, the Indianapolis Motor Speedway. It's time for the 69th running of the Indianapolis 500. 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And by the Oldsmobile Calais, the official pace car of the 1985 Indianapolis 500. Even though this 500-mile race is still over 55 minutes away from starting, the action has begun. Let's go to the pit area. Lou Palmer.
1: We are at the moment in the north pit area, and in my line of sight, there is only one race car still back here, and it is one of the contenders. I'm in the Beatrice pit. Carl Haas is standing alongside his race car, number three. Mario Andretti will drive this Lola, and it is, in most books, a favorite for a win. But a few minutes ago, while doing some practicing in the pit, one of the crew members standing on the left side of the car was pinched a bit. His leg caught as they dropped it down off the jacks. The question now is, has it done any damage to the automobile itself? Obviously, they were looking it over. The cowling is only now going back on the car. Sensitive as these cars are, maybe, maybe not. Carl Haas says it's okay. But know this, it's still back in the pit area. They're giving it that final look over, seeing if they can determine anything should be adjusted before they send Mario Andretti on his way for what would be only his second win in so many tries here at Indianapolis.
0: The action already beginning at the Indianapolis Motor Speedway. And race fans are gathering at this moment. They pour into the grandstands here at the world's greatest race course now, as they have been for the last several hours. Before the 500-mile chase begins, an upward of 500,000 people will fill this giant racing facility. A Memorial Weekend tradition is now beginning. As you switched on your radio moments ago, you were joined by others, millions of others, all with the same interest. Hundreds of radio transmitters across the country and hundreds more around the globe have just switched in to link up the world's largest radio network. Not far from here, Tony Sipes' friends have gathered to celebrate his 34th birthday with a yard party in Shelbyville, Indiana. In Perry, Iowa, Art Seaman is the pastor of the First Presbyterian Church. He has been to every 500-mile race since 1954, but not today. Today, he'll start services at his church in Perry, Iowa. And as he preaches, his son will sit in the choir loft, listening to the radio and holding up the numbers of the leading car. Mel Larson, a former race driver, now vice president at the Circus Circus Casino in Las Vegas, is flying one of his helicopters today, but his radio is joined with yours as he speeds his way high above the earth. The signals flow via shortwave out over the oceans. On board the MS Dolphin, Susie Butts and Debbie Tolley are glued to their shortwave while sailing in the Caribbean. J.C. Smith Jr. lives on a farm in Costa Rica. He has no plumbing, no electricity. But today, he takes time at his portable radio to follow the 500. Across the Atlantic now, to Mespel Estate in Dublin, the Republic of Ireland, where Charlie McNeil and the gang are rooting for their countryman, Derek Daly. Father James Bonnke would normally have offered mass in the garage area at 5 o'clock this morning. But today, on sabbatical, he huddles over a radio in Rome, Italy. In Kaiserslautern, Germany, David Crouch has joined with each of you. Across Europe, those signals continue to flow. In Odessa, Soviet Union, Mikhail Vadulich tunes in to what, to him, is a forbidden radio frequency to listen to the 500. The signals then spread across the Pacific, over the Hawaii Islands, where dawn now breaks over the Punch Bowl National Cemetery. Kathy and Lee Robinson are listening in Iwo Beach. At Yagareya, Papua New Guinea, Thurman Tuselli has joined with all of us and all of you. Through the Far Eastern Network, J.R. Tabber sits a little closer to home as he listens in Astugi, Japan. To the north, then. Prudhoe Bay, Alaska, Bruce Weissman is checking in while doing his work on the Alaska pipeline. In short, you have joined millions of 500 fans worldwide as we wait for the start of the 69th Indianapolis 500. I'm Paul Page, and I'm proud to be serving you in my ninth year as the voice of the 500. They wait at this moment, the drivers, the crews, the fans. The excitement continues to build. Lou Palmer moments ago reported the problems that perhaps existed on Mario Andretti's car, but at this moment, the crew now pushes that Beatrice Lola down the pit area as it prepares to occupy its position in the starting field of 33. in the garage area. All that can be done has for the most part been done. But there, waiting with this report, is Jerry Baker.
2: Wyatt, it is almost eerie in Gasoline Alley. An hour and 45 minutes ago, these cars were ordered out onto the racing surface, into the pit area, to prepare for the 69th running of the 500. The last car out of the pit, out of the Gasoline Alley area was car number one, Rick Mears. We are standing outside Rick's garage right now. Last year, we stood here and talked with Rick Mears and watched a bird build a nest above his garage door. We said, Rick, could that be a good omen for you? He said, I certainly hope so. Indeed, it was. Then, of course, came the terrible crash at Montreal. A lot of folks thought he would never drive a race car again. He did. He is running strong. He is qualified well up front. Just moments ago, his mother and father walked into his garage area to wish their son the very best, as do we. Rick Mears, just one of many drivers still in the garage area, waiting to take to the racing surface to get set to go green.
0: The parade of many celebrities involved in the festivities of the 500 here in Indianapolis, now pulling down through the pit area, the Purdue University band, the majorettes. The magnificent spectacle of color that is the main stretch here at Indianapolis before the start of a 500. Now, stay tuned for the greatest spectacle in racing. The excitement continues to grow here on the main stretch at the Indianapolis Motor Speedway. Let's go down ground level and Chuck Marlowe.
3: Paul, we're at the fifth row where on the inside Tom Sneva's car awaits alongside Dick Simon and Mario Andretti. None of the cars' drivers are here at the moment. Dan Gurney, car owner of Tom Sneva's number two, is standing here shaking hands with some of his well-wishers. Had his picture taken just a moment ago with Indiana Governor Robert Orr. And needless to say, cameras are snapping the flash bulbs. People trying to take shadows out of the face and all are trying to get the most out of their once-in-a-lifetime opportunity. In the fifth row, it's going to be number two, number 22, and number 99. All cars are ready, just awaiting their chauffeurs for 200 laps.
0: Thank you, Chuck Marlowe. It has been a record-breaking month here at the Speedway. The desire to win here is very keen. The man that writes his name in history when he wins this 500-mile race. The process of selection of the 500 champion began 3 weeks ago. The first cars out proclaimed it would be a 200-mile-an-hour month. The speeds the first week of practice climbed quickly. The 200-mile-an-hour mark was no longer the aim. Now 210 was the goal. And then after a week of speed on the final day of practice before time trials, Mario Andretti clocked unofficially at 215.6 miles an hour. When the first day of time trials dawned, Scott Brayton, in a Buick-powered March, ripped a lap at 214.199 miles an hour, becoming the fastest man ever to officially circle this giant track. 22 minutes later, Pancho Carter, another Buick-powered race car, the Valvoline Buick Hawk, ripped off four laps at 212.583 miles an hour, the fastest four-lap qualifying run ever. Defending champion Rick Mears, still recovering from injuries to his feet suffered last September, was facing more bad luck. His qualifying engine was flown overnight to repairs at the Penske shops in Reading, Pennsylvania. He managed a run later that day at 209.796 miles an hour. At the end of the first day, 27 cars of the 33 were qualified, and for the first time since 1931, a stock block engine was on the pole. Steve Chassie and Chet Phillip joined the field on the second day of time trials. On the third day, the field was full, all 33, and then the bumping began. Tony Bettenhausen bumped Derek Daly out, and Scotsman Jim Crawford bumped Kevin Cogan. But on the fourth and final day, Cogan returned in a second car and made it back in by bumping Steve Chassie. Derek Daly returned with a backup car as well and bumped out Johnny Rutherford. It was the first time that a three-time winner was bumped out of the field. But JR wasn't through yet. In his second car, he bumped Michael Rowe, and then Rich Vogler pushed Peter Halsmer out of the field. The Irishman Michael Rowe tried valiantly to rejoin the field as the final gun sounded on the time trials, but his 202-mile-an-hour run was much too slow. The fastest 33 were set. The field average, 208.138 miles an hour, almost 4.5 miles an hour faster than last year, and the fastest field in the history of Indianapolis car racing, and the first field at a total 200-mile-an-hour qualification. Well, activity continues. Let's go back to the line. This report comes from Lou Palmer.
1: We're down here. You hear perhaps the engines firing in the background. That isn't gentlemen, start your engines. That's just a warm-up, maybe a moment. Roger Penske, he's got the defending champ car here. Number one, the Pennzoil. He's also got a Miller, and he's got the Hertz. You've got three cars you are not pitting together this year, Roger. The question would be why you aren't contiguously in pits. You've decided to split them.
4: Well, basically, we wanted to have...
1: That's all right. Go ahead.
4: We wanted to not be close to each other. We couldn't get three where we wanted. So what we did, we have an opening in front of Danny and an opening in front of Rick. And then we can watch Al. So it worked. It'll work out fine.
1: A busy man now. Another edge. He's made a selection, and the choice is logical when it's explained. Roger Penske alongside Rick Mears, Pennzoil, number one.
0: Thank you, Lou Palmer. Back up in the glass and steel master control tower situated above the pit area and the start-finish line. We continue to watch as the spectacle unfolds in front of us. Donald Davidson has not only watched but studied and read this 500-mile race back through its 73-year history. Donald, your thoughts this morning.
5: We can go back 70 years to 1915 and the fifth annual running of the 500-mile race, and there are people here today who attended that race in 1915. It was won by Ralph De Palma, born in Italy, raised in the United States, driving a German Mercedes that was owned by an American. And runner-up was Dario Rester, born in Italy, raised in England as an Englishman, but enjoying his greatest success in the United States, and he drove a French Peugeot. Astutz was third. Then, 60 years ago, in 1925, De Palma's nephew, Peter DiPaolo, won with a Duesenberg, the first person to average over 100 miles an hour, and the first front-drive car ever at the Speedway, driven by Dave Evans, and with relief from Bennett Hill, finished second. 1935, it was Kelly Petillo using up two qualifying attempts and getting in on his third shot with a borrowed engine, with baling wire, holding the thing together. Starting 22nd, he won the 500 with the Gilmore Speedway Special. In 1945, there was no race. The wonderful pit area that we're looking at now was overgrown with weeds to the point where some people could hunt rabbits. 1955, Bob Swigert won the race that... It's remembered, unfortunately, for the fatal injuries to two-time winner Bill Vukovic. In 1965, it was Scotland's Jim Clark winning the race with the Lotus powered by Ford. Parnelli Jones was second in that one. A rookie named Mario Andretti was third. And another rookie named Gordon Johncock finished fifth, driving a Watson Roadster with an Offenhauser engine, one of the last front-engine cars ever to run here. And then in 1975, rain ended the race with 25 laps to go. Bobby Unser the winner, Johnny Rutherford rather in second place, and A.J. Foyt third. And that brings us today. The World 600 is going on at Charlotte, but Bill France, the founder of NASCAR, is down on the starting line here.
0: So at Indianapolis, the final minutes are counting away. Donald, thank you for that most excellent treatment on the history that brings us the heritage to this, the 69th running of the Indianapolis 500. It was back in 1931 that the last stock block engine sat on the pole. Today it is done again. Russ Snowberger's car had it in 1931. Today, Pancho Carter, a stock-based, production-based V6 engine sits in that Valvoline Buick Hawk. The final warm-up of engines now being completed down on the pit area. The crews now moving very closely to the cars, almost as guardians to make sure no one steps too close. Stay tuned for the greatest spectacle in racing. Back at the Indianapolis Motor Speedway, this is Paul Page. We are live. Let's return to the pit area. This report comes from Sally Larvick.
6: Paul, not very many drivers out in the pits this early, a lot of them waiting until the last minute to get into their cars. However, one who is here is Roberto Guerrero, sitting on the inside of the sixth row, and also his wife, Katie, looking very calm, just walking around, chatting with people, signing autographs. How do you feel, Roberto?
7: Well, I can tell we're not as calm as we look. You know, it's obviously, before this race, there's a lot of tension, and just seeing all these people here is unbelievable.
6: A lot of concern about the start of the race. What do you anticipate?
7: Well, I just hope, you know, we can all just take it easy and not do anything stupid for the first couple of laps, and then we can start racing. I just hope it's a safe start.
6: Your car, your crew, everybody all set?
7: We're already ready to go, and we all have high hopes. I just hope we can bring it around the 500 miles.
6: A very expectant Katie Guerrero here with Roberto, rubbing his back, trying to calm him down. How do you stay calm, Katie?
8: by rubbing his back. No, I need someone to rub mine now. No, I'm just so excited that it's finally here. You know, the whole month building up to this moment, we're just thrilled that it's finally here and feeling very optimistic.
6: Very safe race to both of you. Best of luck.
7: Thank you.
6: Paul.
0: And thank you, Sally Larvik. Now, if you have pencils in hand, it's time to give you the lineup for the 69th running of the Indianapolis 500. The front row on the pole, car number 6, Pancho Carter. The Valvoline Buick Hawk. The center of the front row, car number 37, Scott Brayton. The Hardys, number 37. The outside of the front row, car number 10, Bobby Rahal. The Budweiser True Sports March, the first Cosworth-powered machine in the field. The second row on the inside, car number 3, Mario Andretti, a former champion, the Beatrice Company's Lola. The center of the second row, car number 40, two-time world driving champion, Emerson Fittipaldi, the 7-11 March. The outside of the second row, car number 20, Don Whittington, the STP Oil Treatment Special. The third row on the inside, car number 11, Al Unser, the Hertz Special March. The center of the third row, Al's teammate, Danny Sullivan in car number 5, the Miller American Special. The outside of the third row, car number 7, Australian Jeff Brabham, the Coors Light Silver Bullet. The fourth row, on the inside, car number 1, the defending champion, Rick Mears, the Pennzoil Z7 Special. The center of the fourth row, car number 30, Al Unser Jr., the Domino's Pizza Hot One. And the fourth row, on the outside, car number 12, Bill Whittington, the Arciero Racing Team Special. The fifth row, on the inside, another former champion, car number 2, Tom Sneva in the Skoal Bandit. The center of the fifth row, car 22, the oldest man in the race, Dick Simon in the Break Free Special. The outside of the fifth row, car number 99, Michael Andretti, the Electrolux Craco Special. The sixth row on the inside, car number 9, Roberto Guerrero. You just heard him interviewed by Sally Larvik. The Master Mechanic Tools Emerson Electric March. The sixth row in the center, car 25, Danny Angayas, the Interscope March. The sixth row on the outside, the 55 car of Mexico's Jose Legarza, the Schaefer Machinist Racing Special. The seventh row on the inside, car number 33, Howdy Holmes, the Forsyth Racing Jiffy Mix Special. The seventh row, in the center, a rookie, car 61, Ari Luyendyk, the Dutch Treats Sports Magazine Special. The seventh row on the outside, the only four-time winner of an Indianapolis 500, car number 14, A.J. Foyt Jr., in the Copenhagen Gilmore Special. The eighth row is composed entirely of rookies. On the inside is the 98 car of Ed Pym, the Skoal Bandit. The center, number 23, Raul Boisel, the Break Free Special. And the outside, number 43, John Paul Jr., the Satellite Technology Services Special. The ninth row on the inside, the number 84 car of Chip Ganassi, the Calumet Farms Foyt Special. The ninth row center, the 76 car of Johnny Parsons Jr., the Canadian Tire Special. And the outside of the ninth row, another rookie, car number 34, Jim Crawford, the Canadian Tire Weisert Racing Special. The 10th row on the inside, car 44, qualified with just one lap of practice, George Snyder in the Copenhagen Gilmore Special. The center of the 10th row, number 97, the slowest man in the field, Tony Bettenhausen in the Skoal Bandit. The outside of the 10th row, car number 21, three-time 500 champion Johnny Rutherford in the Vermont American Alex Food Special. The 11th and final row, car number 29, Derek Daly, in the Capsprider Beer Special number 29. The 11th row in the center, car number 18, Kevin Cogan in the Craco Wolf Sun Systems Special. And the final car, the outside of the 11th row, a rookie in car number 60, the Jonathan Bird's Kentucky Fried Chicken Special of Rich Vogler. There are 27 veterans, 6 rookies, the same as the last 2 years, 6 former winners with 14 wins to their credit in the field, 2 sons of former winners, Michael Andretti and Al Unser Jr. 12 of the field have led here before. They drive 24 marches, 2 Eagles and 7 Lolas. 30 cars are powered by a Turbo Cosworth, 1 by a Chevrolet Turbo, and 2 by turbocharged Buicks. Car number 1, Rick Mears' number has won 7 times, and the pole car has won 12 times, the highest count from any position in the field. And no one has ever won from as far back as Johnny Rutherford. So we are ready, just 30 minutes away now from the green flag at the Indianapolis Motor Speedway, as Donald, history and tradition continue.
5: Indeed, Paul. Tony George, the grandson of Tony Holman, has just done a remarkable job of taking a lap with the 1946 winning car. English-born George Robson won the 46 race with the Thorn Engineering Special, a 6-cylinder Sparks engine, one of the 2 6-cylinder cars that have won here. And in order to get off the line, it was necessary to come down the straightway here with thousands of people seemingly on the track. And Tony George, driving with the right hand and using the handbrake with the left hand, did an excellent job of negotiating that sea of humanity, and then made a lap and has just now come in from completing that lap.
0: Helping us in the booth this year, in addition to Donald Davidson, is John DeCamp, who will keep track of our scoring. John, what do you intend to do for our fans today?
9: Paul, I hope we can do it better than we did it last year, and that's give them the official rundown every 10 laps. And we're looking at our monitor in front of us, and we'll be able to do that so long as the monitor stays nice and green, Paul.
0: We are also going to attempt as best we can to give them as much of a rundown as we can every 40 laps or 100-mile intervals. Is that not correct?
9: We'll go just as far as we can in those instances, Paul.
0: Now, we always have driver experts here in the broadcast booth. And this year, of course, is no exception. We have 2 gentlemen. One you'll meet in just a moment. Another one you're most accustomed to hearing because he is Roger Ward, a 2-time winner. Roger, welcome.
10: Thank you, Paul. It's a real pleasure to be here. And, of course, it's a delight to have Gordon Johncock with us. He's a driver who just recently retired. And I think I'm looking forward to a great race with a lot of excitement, a very close race.
0: Roger, there's a great deal of talk about the start of this race. There's concern about the Buicks being in the front row alongside Cosworth, different kind of power plants. Your opinion?
10: Well, I feel like that they've done a lot of work with this Buick engine, and it's conceivable that the car could actually go all the way. I think that with Dwayne Carter on the pole, he's a veteran here, he'll certainly do a good job. The car in the middle of the front row, Scott Brayton, is not as experienced, but I think that he's been here enough and been talked to enough that he'll keep it in line, and I don't anticipate any problem with him. And could see a scramble for that lead with Bobby Rahill going for it, but I think the Buicks might surprise a lot of people.
0: So Roger Ward's opinions just before the start of this 500, they have been rather trustworthy in the past, and we'll keep track of them as we run the 69th Indianapolis 500. Now, stay tuned for the greatest spectacle in racing. This is Paul Page. We are back live at the Indianapolis Motor Speedway, but for the moment, let's travel back in time to the final lap of the 1982 500.
11: And Mears is right there, the white flag. It's a drag race. They're side by side. Johncock and Mears. Mears on the inside. Johncock, Mears forced down the little line. Run.
12: Johncock cuts him off. Hey, what a... This looks like the start of this race. Johncock, then Mears, then turn two.
13: Now, Gordy pulls away a little bit as Mears gets a little squirrely in turn number two. They're on the back stretch. It's still Gordon Johncock. Mears is trying, but he's about 10 car lengths behind as they streak down this 5/8 of a mile back stretch to turn three.
14: Less than half a lap ago, Gordy Johncock by 5 car lengths over Rick Mears. They're in the north short shoot.
15: Here they come. This is the final quarter lap. Johncock maintains the lead. The voice of the 500, Paul Page. Who's going to win?
11: Gordon Johncock off the fourth turn. Mears is right behind him. Johncock, Mears makes a try. Johncock wins it by less than 1/10 of a second. Gordon Johncock has won his second to cross in second place, almost side by side.
0: Gordon Johncock, welcome to the broadcast of the Indianapolis 500. You were pretty busy that day. I don't think you had the car radio tuned to that. Have you ever heard that?
16: Well, I've heard it before, Paul, but I actually can say I don't think I got goosebumps like I did sitting here listening to it right now.
0: Gertie, you finally made a decision that your life had been full enough of racing and you were ready to go on to other things. What prompted that decision?
16: Well, I just didn't really feel comfortable. I came here the first week in testing. Everything was really going well, and we got up to speed right close to the rest of them. But I don't know, I just didn't feel good about it. And I woke up on Friday morning, and I just decided that I thought I'd had enough, and I was going to go to the racetrack and call a press conference and announce my retirement.
0: Gordy, there has been a lot of talk about the turbulence behind these cars, especially this year. Very rough air. Some say very dangerous air. Your opinion. You've actually practiced this month of May and practiced fast. What do you think?
16: Well, I did, Paul, but I really, you know, we were busy getting our car set up, and I never really went out and ran wheel to wheel or behind anyone. But, you know, I know from past experience that it is going to be tough. That's actually what happened to me last year in the race. We got three laps down to start the race with, and I was come in, and they made they fixed the car, and it got back out. And I was trying to make up my laps. I was running extra hard, and I come up behind Tom Sneva to get by him. And I just got too close to him coming out of the number four corner and lost all the downforce on my car and slid too close to the wall and grazed the wall, and it spun me sideways.
0: The Buicks versus the Cosworth, your opinion?
16: Well, you know, if I had to say it myself, you know, I know Buicks has done some testing, but they just really haven't been around long enough, I don't feel, to go out there and be competitive and run the full 500 miles. If I had to run in one right now, I had to take my choice, I would have to take the Cosworth because they've been around a lot longer. There's a lot of people worked with them, and they know more about what they're doing with them.
0: Gordon Johncock, we look forward to your commentary during the run of the 500. This is Paul Page. We are back live at the Indianapolis Motor Speedway. Let's go down to the starting line. Luke Walton.
17: At the pace car now to be driven by television and movie star James Gardner. And with him to marshal the starting field, Bob Cassidy of USAC. Welcome back, Jim. I'm sure your fans always like to see you at the wheel of the pace car. Do you ever have any problems on the pace lap, or is it a piece of cake?
18: Well, it's no piece of cake, and we certainly don't anticipate any problems. I sure hate to have one. But during the pace lap, really you're so busy in contact with the tower. And, of course, Bob's over, Cassidy's over in the other seat. And then I've got to watch those rearview mirrors maintain the pace between the front row and the pace car. So there could be problems, but fortunately, this will be my third one. We haven't had any problems yet.
19: And now, Bob, you have any problems in keeping the cars in order on the pace lap?
20: No, normally, you know, we have the three laps involved, and in the three-lap period, why... normally, we will have everybody in their proper locations, and control is in radio contact with the pace car, and I'm advising them going back down the backstretch. So we haven't had any problems, no.
17: Thank you, gentlemen, and have a good, clean start.
0: Luke Walton and the crew on the Oldsmobile Calais pace car. Paid and ready. Now, let's go to the pit area and Chuck Marlowe.
3: Well, Paul, we are just anxiously anticipating all this pomp and ceremony to come to the culmination with the dropping of that green flag. And as I look back down the track right now, I see the new stands just to the entrance to the home stretch, the new suites and stands. Looking back down into turn number four, the magnitude of the people that are already in their seats. And I think for the first time in many years, this is one of the first times at 10:30 or a little bit after that we have seen virtually every seat in this massive arena for racing filled at this time. In front of us is the Purdue Marching Band. And Purdue has participated at the Indianapolis Motor Speedway with all the enthusiasm that one expects from a college marching band, 250 strong, and they are prepared to add to the ceremony in just a moment, Paul.
0: So Chuck Marlowe stands by there. We are 45 seconds away if we are on the schedule. for the national anthem. And then the process truly begins. The ceremony remains virtually unchanged year to year and extraordinarily precise in its nature. First, the national anthem, an invocation, a recognition that this is indeed Memorial Day with the rendering of Taps. And then, of course, the rendering of Back Home Again in Indiana, the traditional song here at the Speedway before the start of the engines. Now we go back to Chuck Marlowe.
3: All right, we are set. The cars and crews lined up, 11 rows, three each. I'm looking now at the Gilmore crew, car number 14, A.J. Foyt. And directly off the track from them, the Purdue Band. Ladies and gentlemen, our national anthem.
2: And Robert McFarland of the New York Metropolitan Opera, and our national anthem.

0: Welcome to the Indianapolis Motor Speedway.
1: The color guard on the main straightaway hosts the national colors with the rendering of the national anthem. This giant crowd, almost half a million strong, now on their feet. We return to the pit area and Sally Larvik.
2: Paul, the crowd is beginning to quiet, awaiting the start of this 500-mile race. But first, the invocation given this year by the Most Reverend Edward T. O'Meara, Archbishop of the Roman Catholic Diocese of Indianapolis. Archbishop O'Meara has been giving the invocation for several years.
3: Archbishop of the Roman Catholic Diocese
2: of Indianapolis. Of course, we pray for the safety of the drivers and that the race will be run without incident.
3: In a moment of prayer, we pause
4: this Memorial Weekend to remember. We remember all who have died for our country from its birth. Keep them in peace, dear God, in the hollow of your hand. We remember the survivors of war. May our remembering ease their pains of body and spirit and help them know that we are grateful. We remember those who serve our country today. May they serve with honor and be instruments of your peace. In our remembering, we beg you to help us find peace for our world. Help all of us gathered here to respect the human dignity of each other and of all others. We thank you, God, for the freedom by which we speak these words and for the country which treasures our right to say them. To it, under God, we pledge our allegiance. Protect our courageous and skillful drivers and their helpers. Keep them from harm and bless their competition. Make all of us better because we have shared this day with each other. Return us safely to our daily work and homes and bless us now with the smile of your sunshine. Amen.
1: The last of the drivers being strapped into the cars at this moment, this giant crowd stands almost mute. This is Memorial Weekend. We return to the pits and Lou Palmer.
5: And there is a psyching up, certainly, that goes with all sports. But as Johnny Rutherford points out, it is a time now to get inside the car, to calm down. You can over-rev mentally here, and this goes with that as well. It's Tom Sneva phrase that tells us it can sneak up on you, though. You must pay attention. But the ceremony helps in the precision of preparing to drive this year's 500. And as the Memorial Day service itself is part of what we watch down along the start-finish line, you can see now at the equipment, the cars, the drivers themselves have quieted, the crowd itself is hushed, and we await the Purdue University marching band full ensemble in the playing of taps, a reminder again of the day, of the holiday that so long ago began this Indianapolis 500 tradition that we all somehow feel a part of.

0: Thank you, ladies.
1: The silence of the crowd belies the shattering roar that will soon pierce the air here at Indianapolis. Now the pace begins to quicken. Again, we return to the main stretch. Here is Jerry Baker.
2: Every month of May is exciting in our city, Paul. This year was something special. The involvement of Walt Disney World. Indeed, they have a display on hand at the Children's Museum near downtown, the world's largest children's museum. And I am standing just a few feet away from Mickey Mouse, who's getting a tremendous ovation from the hundreds of thousands of people who are here. And I wish you could be here to see the red, white, and blue. Now, the Voices of Liberty from Walt Disney World, be conducted by Mickey Mouse, the Grand Marshal, the 1985 500 Festival Parade. As they sing, one of our favorites, it takes us only one step closer to the start of the 500, back home again in Indiana.

0: And thousands of multicolored balloons stream into a blue Indiana sky toward the north of the Speedway as the rendering of Back Home Again in Indiana is concluded. It's time now. We return to the straightaway, to the pace car, as we stand by for that most famous command. Here's Luke Walton.
1: The moment of truth is at hand. We're at the podium in front of the starting field, which is in the traditional formation of 11 rows of three, the most expensive array of auto racing equipment in the world, poised for the run for the multi-million dollars. And now to put this moment in history is the chairman of the board of the Indianapolis Motor Speedway, Mrs. Tony Hullman.
2: Is the chairman of the board of the Indianapolis Motor Speedway, Mrs. Tony Hullman.
3: Gentlemen, start your engines.
0: Racing equipment begins on the main stretch as each of these thoroughbred roars out a challenge to its fellow competitors. The drivers sit in position. We scan now the 11 rows of three. The crews holding a hand in the air to indicate that they are ready to go. Now the Oldsmobile parade cars begin to pull away. And in that Oldsmobile pace car, Jim Garner, driver of the pace lap for the third time in his life. Now as the safety cars pull, Jim Garner is ready to pull away in the pace car. Flashing yellow lights at the back of that car. The front row still sits quietly. The safety car is just a bit ahead in the first turn now. The front row still sits anticipating, waiting. The temperature begins to build. Track temperature at this moment, 115 degrees. Air temperature in the mid-80s. We expect it to go to 90. Before this afternoon is over. That could definitely have an effect on the running of the Indianapolis 500. Now, the pace car begins to roll away, and the front row rolls as well. Let's meet the team of finishing broadcasters ready to report the 69 500. Hanging from a basket on the first turn grandstand with a view of that turn to the whole main stretch, the man that will in just a few moments call out the leader at that first turn. A veteran of 21 years with our broadcast, Ron Carroll.
4: Thank you, Paul. Well, our new turn one position has been described as a crow's nest, and so it is. Imagine, if you will, a double-deck set of stands. At the southwest end of the track, we are positioned at a midpoint between the upper and lower stands, suspended on a wooden platform, attached to steel girders, 50 feet above the track surface. The view is absolutely breathtaking. I can see the cars exit the fourth turn, all of the main straightaway, of course, turn one, and even into turn two. Each year on these pace laps, we try to find a new way to describe the pageantry, the color, the spectacle of this event. Words simply are not adequate. 400,000 people on their feet, 33 racing machines and drivers ready to take the green flag, anxious to go, and so are we. Paul, back to you.
0: A hesitation for just a moment here on the main stretch as Rick Mears' engine failed to fire, but finally it roared into life and Rick Mears has joined the field. Springs toward the southeast for the second turn. That corner has corporate VIP suites on the outside. Perched atop that structure is Howdy Bell with 24 years on the network.
5: Thank you, Paul, and good morning, world. We're happy to be with you. We notice Rick Mears has just pulled into his position here on the backstretch as he came through turn two. But let's tell you a little bit about our position here. This turn is 60 feet wide, whereas the straightaways are only 50, and it's 1,320 feet long. And the corners are banked 9 degrees and 12 minutes, or about 50 feet in the air on top of this four.

0: at 22 miles an hour on the 5/8 of a mile backstretch. Then they set up for the third turn, another left-hander. Another great grandstand sits outside that turn, and 65 feet above that grandstand is five-year veteran Larry Henry.
1: Thank you, Paul. I am perched several feet above and just behind the third turn grandstand and a small steel platform suspended in air. The view I have is simply breathtaking. To my left, I can see turn two and the VIP suites. To the right of me is the north short chute in turn four. Directly in front of me is the sweeping curve of turn three. Across the way in the infield, I can see tens of thousands of race fans who are now pressing against the fence to catch just a momentary glimpse of these race cars as they get prepared to go 500 miles. As Halle Bell alluded, the wind is very strong, and qualifying turn three was the problem. It's about 20 to 25 miles an hour here. It will set up a push situation for these cars. There may have to be lots of adjustments made going through turn three today, but we do indeed hope it's a safe one as these cars go the 500 miles for the 69th running of this great May Classic. Paul?
0: Another short shoot, and then the last turn here. They can either turn into the pits or carry on down the home stretch. Watching in turn four is seven-year veteran of the network, Bob Jenkins.
2: Thank you, Paul. Good morning, everyone. We greet you from a small announcer stand at the top of the Northwest Vista. My area of responsibility just off of turn number three through turn number four to near the pit entrance. Statistically, it's about 1/2 mile in length. From this location, I'll be able to tell you who's going to lead lap number one. Only five times in the last 25 years has someone gone more than 10 laps before dropping out of the race. We'll be able to tell you who's making an early pit stop. And, of course, we'll tell you who's leading off turn four as they come down for the checkered flag to end the 69th running of the 500.
0: Thank you, Bob Jenkins. The feel on the second of their parade laps now, anticipating the beginning of the pace lap. Pancho Carter, the Valvoline Buick Hawk, sits on the pole. He has won one other Indianapolis car race in his history, but that one, 500 miles at the Michigan 500. What are his thoughts at this point?
3: None. I haven't really thought about it too much. It'd be nice to lead the first lap, and we'll just wait and see what happens. We'll try and bring the field down to a good, safe speed and try and get a good, clean start, and then we'll just go from there. It's 500 miles, and I don't think you have to lead the first lap. The main lap that I want to lead is the 200th lap.
0: So Pancho Carter in that Valvoline Buick Hawk car number six leads this field down. He has more acceleration, they say, than the Cosworth-powered cars that sit aside and beside him on the outside of that front row and then fill the field behind him. Gordon Johncock, as we come to the pace lap, your thoughts at this moment?
4: Well, they're somewhat a lot different than they were if I was out on the racetrack, but I'm just hoping for a good, safe, clean start. I think the guys will all get in single file and start racing after they get a couple, three laps under their belt. So we're just hopefully, and like they said earlier, I think they're going to have a little problem in the third turn the way the wind's blowing.
0: So we wait now as the field approaches the fourth turn, comes through that giant fourth turn, and heads down the main stretch. This will be the start of the pace lap. We are one lap away from the scheduled green flag. The field aligned, the front row, that white with blue and red trim car that Pancho Carter sits in. The Hardys car alongside Scotty Brayton in his finest qualification ever. The Budweiser march on the outside of the front row. Bobby Rahal in that car as he's ready. A report comes to us that George Snyder's car displaying some smoke as on the pace lap, the field heads into the first turn. Ron Carroll.
5: And now the heart literally pounds away as the pace quickens. Tensions ready to be unleashed. There's Pancho Carter with the awesome responsibility of starting this race. The subtle orange colors of Scotty Brayton, Bobby Rahal, and the dark red number 10 outside. In row two, ever-popular Mario Andretti. The very smooth Emerson Fittipaldi, Don Whittingham on the outside. They're in turn two. Come in, Howdy Bell.
0: Field maneuvers around the second turn now. The front of the field is fully formed up at this moment. They head down that long backstretch. The front row is properly formed. They head toward the third turn and come into view of Larry Henry.
1: It is a beautiful sight indeed as we look down this back straightaway. All the rows of three getting in alignment. The first five rows are now ready to go. The back rows coming out of turn number two, lining up three abreast all the way. Jim Garner in the Oldsmobile Calais pace car begins to pull away from the field. He'll leave them in control of Pancho Carter. The pace car lights are now off. The Calais pace car pulls away from the field. They are now under control of Pancho Carter in that number six, Valvoline Buick Hawk. The first row going by. The second row now forming up. The third, the fourth, they're getting set. A little jockeying in the back of the field. They're heading to turn four and Bob Jenkins.
2: And the pace car going by me right now while the field is still coming through the short chute. Now the pace car ducks to the inside. The pace begins to quicken here in turn number four. The field looks to be in pretty good formation. They're off turn number four, headed hopefully for a green. Here's the voice of the 500, Paul Page.
0: Carter, Ray Hall, they are on the main stretch now. The starter, Dwayne Sweeney, looks over the field. They come neatly to the start. A smooth, fast start. The green flag is out. Pancho Carter accelerates. Brayton jumps back. And now the field heads for the first turn.
5: And it's going to be Bobby Ray Hall out in front. Then Scotty Brayton. Then Pancho Carter. Then Mario Andretti is fourth. They're in turn two.
6: And we've got our eyes on him right now as we see it is Bobby Ray Hall. Brayton, Andretti third. Carter fourth. Fittipaldi fifth. Mears in sixth spot up the back stretch. Carter
1: Bobby Ray Hall, the Cosworth Power, coming up the back. Second already. Andretti trying to catch up with Ray Hall. They're going to have a battle for the lead going to turn four.
2: It's a good race for second. Bobby Ray Hall is your leader. Mario Andretti now second, followed by Scott Brayton and Emerson Fittipaldi as we're about to complete lap one.
0: Everybody expected the pole sitter to come around and lead the first lap, but it's Bobby Ray Hall, the Budweiser, True Sports March, that comes across in first. In second is Mario Andretti.
5: And they're just that way. Bobby Ray Hall. And Scott Brayton is in third place right now. They're looking real good as they head to turn two.
6: That's the story. Ray Hall, Andretti, Brayton, Emerson Fittipaldi is fourth. Al Unser is in fifth spot.
1: Bobby Ray Hall continuing to lead the Indianapolis 500. Mario Andretti trying to make up ground. Scott Brayton right there and Emerson Fittipaldi going up into the north short chute.
2: Now Bobby Ray Hall has about a five-car length advantage on Mario Andretti as they race through corner number four here. Running in fifth position is Al Unser Sr.
0: Bobby Ray Hall leads the field to complete lap number two as he flashes over the line. Then Andretti, then Brayton, then Carter, then Al Unser Sr. As the pace continues, we go to the second turn now.
6: We see them as they drop down to the white line, and it's Ray Hall with about a 10-car length lead. Mario Andretti, Scott Brayton, Emerson Fittipaldi, Al Unser Sr. Then it's Pancho Carter, Danny Sullivan, and Jeff Brabham as they head up that long 5/8-mile backstretch. Larry.
1: Bobby Ray Hall led 15 laps in 1983. He's led from the start so far in the 69th running of the Indianapolis 500. He stretched that lead out on Mario Andretti.
2: He has indeed. It's now about a 10-car length advantage. It is Scott Brayton still running third, and Emerson Fittipaldi is fourth.
0: Watching on the main stretch once again, here comes Bobby Ray Hall, then Andretti, then Scott Brayton, Emerson Fittipaldi, and that 7-Eleven car has moved up, and Al Unser Sr., Ron Carroll.
5: And that 32-year-old Dublin, Ohio driver, Bobby Ray Hall, continues to maintain that lead. They're in turn two right now.
6: Flashing by is Ray Hall with Andretti close behind. It's Brayton, Fittipaldi, Al Sr., Pancho Carter. And they're up the back stretch to Larry Henry.
1: Bobby Ray Hall, whose background is primarily road racing, adapting to the oval well here at the Indianapolis Motor Speedway. Through three, Mario Andretti in hot pursuit. Then it's Scott Brayton and Emerson Fittipaldi.
2: To everybody's relief, it was a very safe start, and now the field is pretty much strung out into single-file formation as Ray Hall continues to lead.
0: Bobby Ray Hall leads the Indianapolis 500. The first lap was turned at 189.757 miles an hour. The record for the first lap was set last year by Rick Mears at 194.818 miles an hour. Gordon Johncock, you watched the start. Your opinion?
4: Well, I think it was a very good, clean start, Paul. They're really single-filed out here. I thought there might be a little more racing here at first, but they are pretty well strung out. But it was a safe start, and that's what it's for. They have to go 500 miles.
0: Surprised that Ray Hall jumped off on that start?
4: No, I'm not. If I had to pick somebody to lead the first lap, I certainly would have picked Bobby Ray Hall to do it.
0: So Bobby Ray Hall out in front leading the Indianapolis 500, doing a magnificent job. Donald Davidson, your observation.
7: Well, outside of the front row is where it came from. That's where Jack McGrath used to start all the time, and I think that maybe the Achilles heel of the two Buicks is said to be the transmission. And I wonder whether Pancho Carter and Scott Brayton were both babying their cars a little bit at the start and allowing Ray Holt and Mario Andretti to go.
0: Let's go to the second turn to report that Pancho Carter was smoking. Howdy.
6: Yes, he is smoking as he just goes by us and heads up the backstretch. It appears to be oil smoke, but we wouldn't venture a positive guess on that. Larry Henry, can you see him now?
1: Pancho Carter's down to the inside. Smoke coming off badly. That number six Valvoline Buick Hawk, he's down to the yellow line. He may be headed for the pits. There is a lot of smoke. He went down to the inside to let traffic go high. He's in four.
2: Pancho Carter is below the white line, and he is headed for the pits. The pole sitter is in early trouble here at the 500.
0: So Pancho Carter, the pole sitter, they wondered about the ability of that Buick engine to last. He is on the pit road at this moment. He comes past the start-finish line and heads toward Lou Palmer. Lou?
8: Well, the crew is ready for him here now. They have a fueling hose ready to go, the air jack to put the car up, but they really don't know what's necessary yet. They're looking at the back of the car, smoke coming out of it. It is a dark smoke, an oil-like smoke. They are ready to take the back end of the cover off. Now they have decided they've got to shut it off. The engine has been shut. It is off the jacks and back down on the ground. Now they're going to stand by at least to throw some water on it in case it's necessary to dilute it on. We have no fire, but we've got one hot engine, and there's got to be oil coming out of it somewhere. So the way we leave it at the moment is the gaffer's tape is coming off. The inserts are being loosened. The cowling is about to be lifted off the back, and Pancho Carter waits patiently now. There is nothing he can tell them about this. They're handling it on their own, Paul.
0: Pancho Carter's month of May has been so happy, so exciting to this point, but it turns to dismay at the moment as the pole sitter is the first one to pit at the Indianapolis 500. The speed of the second lap, 195.591 miles an hour. That is about 2 miles an hour slower than Rick Mears ran it last year. Now, as the race pace continues, it is still out in front, Bobby Rahal. He has led from the start of the race. We are on lap number 8. We pause 10 seconds for station identification. This is the Indianapolis Motor Speedway Radio Network. At the Indianapolis Motor Speedway, this is Paul Page. We are back live. Bobby Rahal continues to lead. He has led for 10 laps. Mario Andretti is second. Scotty Brayton is third. Now, stay tuned for the greatest spectacle in racing. This is Paul Page. We're back live at the Indianapolis Motor Speedway. Bobby Hall continues his lead. The fourth lap run at a record, 199.200 miles an hour. Larry Henry, a report of a problem on the backstretch.
1: We have got George Schneider, who was showing smoke at the beginning of the race, slowing down, coming into turn three. He's down below the line, slow speed. Whether he'll make it back, I don't know. The engine shut off in turn two, so we may have our first yellow light of the afternoon. Also, Johnny Rutherford started on the outside of row 10. We unofficially have him already to 20th position. He has been moving up at great speed throughout this pack. Also, Rick Mears has been closing in on the front runners, too.
0: So now for your charts, we give you the rundown at 10 laps, John DeCamp.
9: Okay, Paul, leading at 10 laps is Bobby Rahal in car number 10. In the second spot, car number 3, Mario Andretti. In third spot, car 37, Scott Brayton. In fourth place, car 40, Emerson Fittipaldi. In fifth place, car 11, Al Unser Sr. In sixth place, car number 5, Danny Sullivan. In seventh place, car 7, Jeff Brabham. In eighth place, car number 1, Rick Mears. In ninth place, car 20, Don Whittington. And in tenth place, car number 30, Little Al Unser. Paul?
0: At this point in the race, 13 laps have been completed by Bobby Rahal. He has led right from the start as he flashes by, completing lap number 14. Mario Andretti is 1.2 seconds back. The pole sitter, Pancho Carter, has his problems. Lou Palmer is there to describe them.
8: Down here on the pole sitter's pit, it is not joy at the moment. We have a car that is just being worked on little by little. They're trying to feel their way through to see what the problem may be. Ryan suggested that maybe an oil cooler, but they are not really sure. They're firing the engine once again. They have had two small fires. They're hoping now things are corrected, but honestly, there's more guesswork than engineering going on right now in the Gallus pit for the Valvoline 6.
0: Thank you, Lou. The yellow flag comes out on lap number 14. Let's go to turn 3.
1: We've got another engine that's let go, and that's Jose Legarza, car number 55. The blue smoke coming off the back end, it brings out the yellow light. We're not sure whether George Schneider made it in or not. He was going very slowly through 4, but the smoke coming off of Jose Legarza's car has really brought out the yellow light here at the Indianapolis Motor Speedway.
2: Well, here in turn four, George Snyder's car has stopped on the apron of the racetrack, and we believe that to be the reason for the yellow. Right now, as I speak, Jose Legarza comes by with smoke pouring from that engine. He has enough momentum build up, however, that it will take him into the pit area. But the tow trucks are going to have to rescue George Snyder, whose car has stalled down here in turn number four and has brought out our first yellow of the afternoon.
7: With the yellow flag coming out on lap number 14 for two different situations, neither one an incident against the wall, but two blown engines. The pit stops being made. The leader, Bobby Rahal, in and out of the pits. At the south end of the pits, Lou Palmer has been watching not only Poncho Carter, who has roared away, but some other cars making stops there. Lou Palmer, come in.
8: His teammate's car, one of them, they have just gone in and out. Number seven, Jeff Brabham, has made his stop under the yellow. The two Penske cars that are pitted at the extreme south end, Rick Mears driving one of them, and that would be Al Sr. on the other. They have pitted. Penske has split his pits. He has one to the north of us at the opening of Gasoline Alley. That was simply to give them more room if three came in at the same time. They've had all of that as an opportunity. Meanwhile, as that goes on around him, it is Poncho Carter sitting patiently in the cockpit of the car where we're still trying to sort out a problem. Ryan, have you got any idea yet?
10: All they told me was it might be some with an oil cooler, and they're still working on the right bank of the engine, so we don't know yet.
8: They're still working at it, Paul, so we've got the pole car in the pits and a host of others have pit-started and are back out on the track under the yellow.
7: Under the yellow flag, we go a little further north in the pits, and Bob Forbes.
11: Paul, both Scotty Brayton and Alan Unser Jr. had very quick stops. They took on fuel, and they were out in just a matter of a few seconds. They did a beautiful job.
7: A little further north, Chuck Marlowe is watching this series of stops under the yellow as well. Chuck?
12: Dick Simon, just a moment ago, in and out of the pits. They spilled some fuel. They had to splash the side of the car with water. Out of the pits now, rookie Raul Boysel, and he's back running, making up precious time on the track.
7: And at the far north end of the pit area is Jerry Baker. Jerry?
13: Just moments ago, Jack Starr, the crew chief, was waiting anxiously the arrival of one of his machines. It never got here, but two did. The Calumet Farms Foyt number 84 with Chip Ganassi. A.J. Foyt was also in. He has come and gone. They're having some problems right now with Ganassi. This has taken an eternity here. And now they're backing number 84, Chip Ganassi's car, back up the track here. There's water all over everywhere, Paul, and it looks like that the Foyt crew's got some problems over here. The Foyt has come and gone, as I say, but right now it's Chip Ganassi that's got some problems. We'll keep you updated on this situation.
7: The yellow light is still on at the Indianapolis Motor Speedway. A series of pit stops taking place. George Snyder's car is under tow. We go to the fourth turn, Bob Jenkins.
2: And it's under tow very slowly because instead of a tow truck, they dispatched a small garden tractor to pull that car back to the pit area, so it's going to take a little bit longer than normal. Procedure obviously has changed since last year when most of the stalled cars were rescued by tow trucks, but this year a small garden tractor.
7: And in the pits, a pit stop by a three-time champion. Let's go to Chuck Marlowe.
12: Down just about four or five pits from me is Johnny Rutherford there, fueling, as is the procedure, onto the yellow, looking at the right side, doesn't appear to need anything. He is in short communication with his crew chief. Now, the jacks are down, the fuel has been disengaged, and Johnny Rutherford, JR, back on his way.
7: Well, Emerson Fittipaldi picked up the lead for one lap under the yellow, coming out of the pit stops faster than Rahal. And now Mario Andretti has the lead in the Indianapolis 500 under yellow. We're live back at the Indianapolis Motor Speedway. This is Paul Page. We anticipate a restart of the Indianapolis 500 now after the yellow flag, as the green flag does fly over the main straightaway. And we are racing once again at Indianapolis. Mario Andretti brings him down the line. He has a piece of paper stuck to the front of his car as Scotty Brayton begins to smoke in the first turn. Ronnie.
5: And heavy black smoke comes from that 37 car. He's down below the yellow line, but has it under control. Everybody gets by safely in there in turn two.
4: Comes by the second turn, and we're watching for Scotty Brayton, and he is smoking below the yellow line as he comes through the second turn, but Larry Henry should have our leaders now.
8: Mario Andretti stretching it out now, coming down this back straightaway. Bobby Rahal close behind, Al Unser Sr. Then we have Danny Sullivan, and moving up, Emerson Fittipaldi.
2: And the leaders are in turn number four, still Mario Andretti, then Bobby Rahal, Al Unser Sr., Danny Sullivan, followed by Emerson Fittipaldi, and Derek Daly, then behind him.
7: Mario Andretti across the line, chased by Bobby Rahal, Al Unser, and Danny Sullivan, then Emerson Fittipaldi, followed by Rick Mears. We are back racing at Indianapolis, but for the Buick engines, it has not been a good day. Scotty apparently has a serious problem with Scotty Brayton's car.
0: He is in the third turn now. Larry Henry, can you see him?
1: I can, and there is smoke by the ton coming off the back of that number 37 car. He is now down below the yellow line, the smoke continuing to come, so that would probably mean that there's some sort of line problem on there, that it's smoking back onto the engine, and Scotty Brayton's day, which was so bright at the beginning, looks like it's over for 1985.
0: Looking back to the 10th lap, we were at that time before the yellow flag and running at a record at 200.64 miles an hour, breaking Rick Mears' record of 199.2 of last year. We are back racing again. We are 21 laps into the Indianapolis 500. John DeCamp, the rundown at lap number 20.
9: Paul, at the end of 20 laps, Mario Andretti was the leader in car number 3. In second place, it was car number 10, Bobby Rahal. In third spot, car 11, Al Unser Sr. In fourth spot, car number 5, Danny Sullivan. Fifth spot, car number 40, Emerson Fittipaldi. In sixth, car number 1, Rick Mears. In seventh, car number 30, Little Al Unser. In eighth, car number 20, Don Whittington. In ninth, car number 2, Tom Sneva. And in 10th, car number 9, Roberto Guerrero.
0: And the yellow flag flies again in Indianapolis, this time because Scotty Brayton has come to a stop up at the north end of the speedway. We go back to Larry Henry.
1: Well, Scott Brayton currently sitting in his race car. It's down below the yellow line in turn 3. The fire crews were immediately there just in case there were onboard problems in that car. Brayton has yet to unbuckle and climb out of the race car. He's still sitting in there. I don't know whether he thinks there may be a problem underneath the car that was causing the smoke that if he got back to the pit area they could fix or what, but as much smoke as was coming from the car, you would have to assume that it was engine-related, but so far Scotty is yet to climb out of that racing machine. He's okay, but it looks like the number 37 Hardy's Buick is done for this day.
0: Rick Mears pulls in for a pit stop under this yellow, and while Lou moves to Mears' pit, it appears to be a lengthy stop, some work being done by Mears' helmet. Lou can check that out as Mears rolls back into the action, but what certainly was an unscheduled stop, Mears had just been into the pits. Let's go just up the pits to Bob Forbes. Bob?
11: Back in Gasoline Alley, running after Jose Legarza. Jose, could you tell us what happened?
14: Unfortunately, the engine on the Schaefer machinist car blew up coming going into turn one, and I made it all the way around, but they looked into the engine, but a valve was gone, and it was bad enough that it was not repairable.
11: How was your car handling until that time?
14: It was handling very well. We improved, I think, 7th spot in the first few laps, and it was behaving very well, and it's very unfortunate that the Schaefer machinist car won't be in the winner's circle today.
11: Well, there'll be another time, Jose.
14: Thank you.
0: Here, looking into this race now from the expert point of view, both Roger Ward and Gordon Johncock, what have you seen?
15: Well, the thing that has really impressed me has been the move that Johnny Rutherford's been able to make. He is now up to 13th position. As a matter of fact, I think he probably just moved into 12th position, which really gives him an opportunity to become up among the leaders and give him a chance to win the race. Gordy?
4: Well, I was noticing that also, Roger, how Johnny's been moving up, and I think you're just going to see him gradually move up. As you know, he's a veteran, and he knows how to handle himself out there. But it's been a very clean race so far. Everybody's been using their head. Going into the corner single file, and I think they all realize that they have 500 miles to go.
0: Let's go to the pit area now. There was that unscheduled stop by Rick Mears. This report, Lou Palmer.
8: We were talking right before the race how quick these guys could make a pit stop, but this one wasn't scheduled. Jerry, what'd you guys do?
16: Well, Rick had a problem with the visor on his helmet, so we were lucky to get that yellow to bring him in and fix it in a hurry.
8: Quickest visor changers in the world, but they didn't need that, not right now. It didn't hurt him much, though. It's a long race, and back to you.
0: The yellow is out once again. 23 laps are completed as our second yellow of the day, this time for Scotty Brayton, who sits on the inside of the third turn. And Larry Henry, there's no tow truck there yet, is there?
1: Well, finally, they got one moving. It's just sitting. Coming into turn three is where the tow truck was, and it just sat there. I don't know whether they were out to lunch or what, but they're finally showing up at Scott Brayton's car, and we should get him going towards the pit area here very shortly, but that means another lap or two under the yellow light.
0: Larry, he's most definitely in a position that you would not want to race past him.
1: No, he is just down below the yellow line, and many of the cars, especially with the wind here, they're setting up a push, and they're going down as low as they can, so when the car swings back out towards the wall, they do have breathing room, and that is not a safe situation where Scott Brayton's at right now.
0: Larry Henry, you are on a grandstand that is very open, and if there is going to be a wind in these grounds, you can feel it. What has been the status of the winds that are so important to these aerodynamic cars in the first laps of this race?
1: In the very first laps, it was a brisk wind out of the southwest. It died down the last 5 or 10 minutes. It's beginning to pick up again. The windsock we have here on the northeast turn is straight out. The flags are billowing. Also, the stand we're on vibrates from time to time, moves from side to side because of the wind. So it's very strong here. Looking back to the qualifying weekends, the first qualifying day, in fact, many of the cars waited until later in the day because of a same wind like this. In the third turn, they were getting a severe push where they were turning. They were losing control of the car through here, so it's a very critical situation with this wind blowing all the way across the infield and strongly into turn three.
0: The yellow light is on at Indianapolis. 24 laps have been complete.
7: During the last few days, there have been a number of widely circulated and published reports that Scott Brayton was the youngest driver ever to sit on the front row. Well, that's not true. He's 26 years old, and there are a number of drivers that were younger than him, most notably Rex Mays, a mentor of Roger Ward, who was on the pole at 22 in 1935, and in fact, in 1938, was on the front row for the third time and still a year younger than Scott Brayton is now.
0: Donald Davidson, a bit more history. A.J. Foyt, they were just doing some work on. Let's go to Jerry Baker.
13: A.J. Foyt very wisely using some of this yellow light time, Paul. He came zipping in. You recall a couple of minutes ago, I had him in for a very quick pit stop. They got the fuel and the tires straightened out at that point in time. This time, they had a crew of about three or four guys over the wall, which is all legal, of course, and they were readjusting the rear wing, making some changes back there, and perhaps some of the guys in the booth could explain more about how that can or cannot affect an automobile.
0: Well, Gordon Johncock, since the question has now been asked, just a second, we have the opportunity to talk to the pole sitter. Here is Lou Palmer.
8: And it's not the opportunity we wanted. He started on the pole, was going to run for the lead, and suddenly he's walking back into the garage area now. It is Poncho Carter surrounded by a host of people. What happened to the car?
3: Well, apparently we have an oil pump problem. The engine just quit sumping. The pumps just quit pulling oil out of the engine. The engine filled up with oil and then started bailing oil out all over. So it wasn't actually an internal problem with the engine. It was something to do with the oil system.
8: So the Buick lives, so far as we're concerned, in this race for you.
3: Oh, yeah. In fact, it's ironic. It's one of the slimline Cosworth oil pumps that we feel is probably the problem. But there's something in the oil system that has gone bad, and we're pretty sure it's a pump problem.
8: Were you out there long enough to tell us anything about this racetrack today?
3: No, not really. We started off with the problem right off the bat. I was experiencing some high oil temperatures, which means there was a lot of oil in the engine. It wasn't getting back through the system to cool it. And the track was just a little bit slippery, I think. My car was pushing a little bit, but it just didn't have the horsepower from the first lap on.
8: You sure did on qualification day. Poncho Carter back in the garage area, out of the field, out of the race ball.
0: Thank you, Lou Palmer, and we are sad indeed to see Poncho Carter, Brownsburg, Indiana, the pole sitter, out of the Indianapolis 500. Stay tuned for the greatest spectacle in racing. This is Paul Page. We are back live at the Indianapolis Motor Speedway. We are still under the yellow. We have 26 laps complete. This is our second yellow flag of the day. Currently, the race leader under the yellow flag is Mario Andretti, but let's go to the pits, Bob Forbes.
11: Yes, we have Lee Brayton. This is Scott's father. Lee, what can you tell us about the situation with your son?
17: Well, just that we're done for the day, unfortunately. It looked to me like probably going into one or the turbocharger failed, you know. There was so much smoke and everything that normally that's what happens when a turbo fails on you.
11: So what's the situation? Are they going to bring the car around or take it right back to the garage area?
17: No, they don't do that here, okay. So Scotty's going to have to walk in, but they did get the car off the track in turn four, and we'll have to get it after the race is over.
11: Well, I know you've got to be disappointed because Scotty was really pumping it out there.
17: That's right, and the Buick V6 was doing us a fine job. It just looked like our turbocharger maybe let us down. But, you know, it could have been anything. It could be anything with anybody else. It's just a tough break that the Buick didn't have a chance to do a better job.
11: Lee, hopefully we'll see you next year under better circumstances.
17: 10-4.
11: Okay, 10-4 to you, Paul.
0: Thank you, Bob Forbes. We have now indication that car number 11, that's the car of Al Unser, was penalized one lap for running over a hose. Perhaps we can get an update from Lou Palmer. Lou, are you there?
8: Well, not really. What is happening is that the word is here that, yes, it is so. Dan Loganville is making an absolute check. They're not going to leave anything to chance, but everybody's nodding in agreement now that I turn around. Yeah, they did get penalized a lap, but he's going to nail it down, be absolutely certain before they accept it.
0: So a terrible for Al Unser over a hose. That is an absolute one-lap penalty. It's a very dangerous situation. In fact, Gordon Johncock, if you come out of that pits and you go over a hose, the thing could break and snap back and hurt someone. That's why they're so strict, isn't it?
4: Well, it certainly is. You know, it can get mixed up in the wheels, anything, and could hurt the guys in the pits that are working on the car.
0: Let's go to the fourth turn. We're still under the yellow. Bob Jenkins.
2: They're just now getting Scott Brayton's car off of the racetrack. It's been a very long yellow, and I'm not sure that it isn't something more serious than just a turbocharger, because they have a diaper underneath that car. A diaper is a piece of material that they place under the car to keep the oil from getting onto the racetrack. So it appears to me that there was some serious oiling going on, but it's taken an enormous amount of time to get that car off the track. They finally do have it off the track, and we should be going green now here in just a couple of laps.
0: So we are under our second yellow flag of the day with only 27 laps complete at the Indianapolis Motor Speedway. This one for Scotty Brayton. You heard the report. They're trying to keep his car from leaking onto the racing surface as they tow it in. Under the yellow, it is a very, very slow pace indeed, 162.247 miles an hour at the 20th lap mark. Back to the third turn, Larry Henry.
1: Well, commenting on the Scott Brayton situation, we're looking where the car came to a stop in turn three. We see some oil dry down, and then it looks like a dotted line heading to four. So indeed, it was leaking liquid onto the track, and that is probably why it took a little while longer to put the diaper on and keep the liquids off the racetrack. But we can see a dotted line where something was laid down in that low groove below the line.
0: So under the yellow flag, Mario Andretti leads. 28 laps are now complete in a very slow 500 at this point.
7: The departure of Pancho Carter, which is now confirmed, with six laps on the board and therefore 33rd, is not the earliest at which a pole sitter has gone out. In 1929, Cliff Woodbury, the pole sitter, was involved in an accident on his fourth lap, so he was credited with three and 33rd, but even that is not the record. In 1958, there was a huge accident right after the start in the third turn, which took out, amongst others, pole sitter Dick Rathman and Ed Alesia, who sat alongside of him. So three-quarters of a lap is the shortest distance at which a pole sitter has traveled in 69 running to the 500.
0: Now the field is on the backstretch now. Mario Andretti is leading this field. A piece of paper, it appears, is still attached to the right front nose wing of his car. That shouldn't have any effect on his run, but it is something that the fans here in the stands have been pointing toward and commenting about. They are now in the north short chute. The pace car begins to accelerate. The pace car turns to the pit area. In just a second, we should be racing once again. Dwayne Sweeney snaps that green flag up into the air. Mario Andretti responds with slam of the throttle, and he flashes across the line and toward the first turn.
5: And it is Mario Andretti right now. There's number 11, Al Unser Jr. Bobby Rahal, 10, is in third place there in turn two.
6: We see Mario Andretti streaks by us right now. There's Al Unser Sr., Bobby Rahal, and Emerson Fittipaldi, though, seem to be having a battle for that number two spot as they streak down the backstretch toward Larry Henry.
1: Andretti got a jump on the restart. He's pulled out to a wide lead. Fittipaldi setting up Rahal, and then we have a battle behind there as Al Unser Jr. is trying to make some moves to catch the front runners.
2: Well, since Al Unser Sr. Has been penalized that lap, he would like to pass the leader and then make up that lap when the next yellow occurs. That's why he's standing on the gas right now.
0: Mario Andretti screams across the line. It is Al Unser that is chasing him. The second place is actually Bobby Rahal, and Emerson Fittipaldi is closing down Ron Carroll.
5: And they go by us just in that order. Beautiful right now. They're already in turn two.
6: Let's take a look at that second battle, battle for second position. Rahal has opened up a lead over Fittipaldi of about 10 car lengths now as they streak down the backstretch as the rest of the field follows to turn three.
1: That red Beatrice Lola going by, the paper not causing any problems on the front ring. Bobby Rahal now has about a 15-car length advantage on Emerson Fittipaldi, and Al Unser Jr. is moving up through the field. He's going to close on Fittipaldi soon.
2: Emerson Fittipaldi has run a strong race here in the early going, now being shown in third spot.
0: Andretti across the line. Al Unser chases him, but Al is a lap back. The second place car is Bobby Rahal. Emerson Fittipaldi is third. Al Unser Jr. is fourth. As they flash across for lap number 30, John DeCamp, let's have the rundown.
9: Okay, Paul, here we go. In the lead after 30 laps, Mario Andretti in car number 3. In second spot, car number 10, Bobby Rahal. In third spot, car number 40, Emerson Fittipaldi. In fourth spot, car number 30, Al Unser Jr. In fifth spot, Car number 20, Don Whittington in sixth spot. Car number 9, Roberto Guerrero in seventh spot. Car number 7, Jeff Brabham in eighth spot. Car number 5, Danny Sullivan in ninth spot. Car number 23, Dick Simon. And in 10th spot, car number 21, Johnny Rutherford.
0: Thank you, John DeCamp. The rundown at lap number 30. We are on the 32nd lap of racing, and Mario Andretti continues to be our leader. This is Paul Page. We are live and racing at the Indianapolis Motor Speedway. 34 laps are complete. Mario Andretti comes across the line now with a four-second lead over the second-place car of Bobby Rahal. Emerson Fittipaldi is third. Al Unser Jr. is fourth. And Don Whittington is now running in fifth place. In sixth place is Roberto Guerrero and Donald Davidson, a most interesting fact.
7: While it's a sad day for those people who support the production engines, that with three of them in the race, four cars are out, all three production engine cars. Pancho Carter, pole sitter, will get 33rd position for completing six laps. George Snyder with the V6 Chevrolet will rank 32nd with 13 laps completed. Then we have Jose Legarza with a Cosworth will get 31st with 15 laps. And then the third stock block, Scott Brayton, front row qualifier, will finish in 30th position with 19 laps.
0: Let's go down to the pit area now and Jerry Baker. Jerry?
13: Well, just moments ago, a very unhappy Tony Bettenhausen got out of his automobile, number 97. They'd brought it in for what appeared to be a routine pit stop, Paul, and very quickly they decided there is no more go in this particular car. And Tony is very disgusted. He threw his gloves across the pit wall, now has just taken off his helmet and slammed it down on the pit wall and sits down. You can see the disgust written all over his face. Perhaps not a real good time for the local announcer to go anywhere near that area. But Tony Bettenhausen is through in his fifth race at the Indianapolis 500.
0: Thank you, Jerry Baker. Tony Bettenhausen has the slowest car in this field. Last week, last Sunday, spent a very long day just seeing if he was going to stay in. Well, staying in the action at this moment is Mario Andretti, the Beatrice Lola. A good run for him. 37 laps are complete. Still in second place is Bobby Rahal chasing, but he is falling back just a bit now, 5 seconds behind Andretti. 8 seconds behind Andretti is two-time world driving champion Emerson Fittipaldi, a man with a magnificent sense of humor. Then Al Unser Jr. and Don Whittington and Jeff Brabham has now moved around, does it at this moment, Roberto Guerrero. But Guerrero comes back around Brabham right in front of you, Ron Carroll. A good fight there.
5: Yes, it certainly is, Paul. And leading that fight in that pack right now is Kevin Cogan at number 18. Then Howdy Holmes in car number 33. And about four or five cars just all bunched up together in that pack.
0: Now, stay tuned for the greatest spectacle in racing. This is Paul Page. We are back live at the Indianapolis Motor Speedway. We are under the green flag once again. We have had two yellows today, not for incidents with the wall, but for engine problems. There's a tremendous fight developing for fourth place. Let's go to the fourth turn and Bob Jenkins.
2: And the battle for fourth would involve Emerson Fittipaldi, Al Unser Jr., and Don Whittington. They're right in front of me. Jr. and Whittington running right together on the racetrack as they swing down the front stretch.
0: Emerson Fittipaldi beginning to run alone now. The battle is between Al Unser Jr. and Don Whittington. Gordon Johncock, you're watching Whittington in the car that you carried for so many years. How's he looking today?
4: Well, he's looking fine in the STP car, Paul. At first, he kind of lagged back a little bit, which I was kind of surprised. I really thought that he would charge up through there and try and take the lead, but evidently the car wasn't working properly. But he did get back a little ways. They made a good pit stop, and he is starting to move up somewhat now.
0: Back down to the pits we go, and Jerry Baker.
13: Just join me here. Tony, obviously I saw when you got out of the automobile, you're very unhappy. Things were going well until the last minute, I suppose.
7: Well, around the first yellow, I felt something unusual in the steering, and we came in and changed the right rear tire. It had a puncture in it, but we lost the right front wheel bearing in the car, and I think it had started to cause trouble early because I thought the car was pushing, and we just couldn't turn it.
13: You had a great Sunday last Sunday sitting on a pole or sitting waiting to get bumped. It didn't happen, but the bad luck got you today.
7: Well, that's true, but at least we were here for a while, and, you know.
13: Continued success.
7: Thank you.
13: Thank you. Tony Bettenhausen, back to you, Paul.
0: At the Indianapolis Motor Speedway, Mario Andretti is still your leader. The front serial remains static. It is Andretti, followed by Rahal, followed by Fittipaldi, and Al Unser Jr. continues to hold off Don Whittington. Donald Davidson, you had a comment.
7: Paul, when the race started approximately 40 minutes ago, almost 45 minutes ago, they came down for the start. The car is fairly even, except that Scotty Brayton appeared to be dropping back. He drew even with them as they went to the first turn, but it was Bobby Rahal into the lead. He led the race for 14 laps until a yellow came out. It was a double yellow because George Snyder had stalled and also Jose Legarza had blown an engine. Everybody came into the pits. Emerson Fittipaldi led briefly under caution. Then it was Mario Andretti leading the race. The flag came out again, the green flag on lap 19. Scott Brayton then immediately had smoke pouring from his car. A couple of laps later, a yellow was caused when Scott Brayton had stopped up at the north end. When the green came out, it was Mario Andretti, in spite of having some paper blown over his nose cone, leading. And with Al Unser penalized one lap, apparently running second, but a lap down. Now with five cars out of the race, we go into the 43rd lap with Mario Andretti leading.
18: So 100 miles are completed at the Indianapolis 500-mile race. The team cars of Danny Sullivan and Rick Mears are battling now for eighth place on the circuit, and it's a good fight. But at 100 miles, John DeCamp, the rundown.
9: Paul, starting in the first place, it's Mario Andretti, car number 3. In second place, car number 10, Bobby Rahal. In third place, car number 40, Emerson Fittipaldi. In fourth place, car number 30, Little Al Unser. In fifth spot, car number 20, Don Woodington. In sixth spot, car number 9, Roberto Guerrero. In seventh spot, car 7, Jeff Brabham. In eighth spot, car number 5, Danny Sullivan. In ninth spot, car 21, Johnny Rutherford. In tenth spot, car 1, Rick Mears. In 11th spot, car number 61, Ari Lewandyke. In 12th spot, car 2, Tom Sneva. 13th, car 23, Raul Basel. In 14th, it's 99, Michael Andretti. In 15th spot, car number 11, Al Unser Sr. In 16th spot, car 25, Danny Ungaez. In 17th spot, car number 29, Derek Daly. In 18th, car 98, Ed Pym. In 19th, car 33, Howdy Holmes. And in 20th spot, car number 12, Bill Whittington. Paul?
18: Thanks, John DeCamp, for the rundown at 100 miles. Rick Mears moves around Danny Sullivan and picks up eighth place as Rick Mears is really on the fly now. And a tremendous group of cars running together go into the short chute. Let's pick them up. Howdy Bell.
6: We have our eyes on this group as they come dashing through here with Mario Andretti flashing by. And it's a good crowd, and they're staying right there dicing as they come through this turn and head up the backstretch, and they're all over the track up there. They're in turn 3 to Larry Henry.
1: We have seen him as wide as 4 abreast coming into this turn. Going by is Mario Andretti, who has lapped A.J. Foyt already in this race. There goes Bobby Rahal. The battle for 4th and 5th. Al Unser Jr., Don Whittington. Whittington is closing in on 4th position on Little Al.
2: They've been running that way, though, for the last several laps, with Al Unser Jr. maintaining about a 3-car-length advantage on Don Whittington.
18: Well, the leader having to handle back-marker traffic as he heads down into the first turn again, and having to weave his way, and that means that he has to be separate somewhat from the now second-place car as Emerson Fittipaldi gets around Bobby Rahal, and Emerson Fittipaldi goes into second. Let's go to the pit area. This report comes from Lou Palmer.
8: Well, Al Unser Sr. back in the pits now, down at the south end. Roger Penske's pit, the car up on the jacks. They are working at the right side of the car, doing tires there. And they continue to move around. This time the hose is out of the way. A one-lap penalty will not be assessed. And he is back in the hunt, moving out onto the racetrack now. Al Unser, the Hurst entry.
18: The speed of this race well off last year's record pace. They are running at 147.1 miles an hour. At this point last year, Rick Mears was running at 192 miles an hour. And Mario Andretti was beginning to pick up the lead 1 year ago and continuing to run at record pace. Let's go down to the pits. Chuck Marlowe has this report.
19: I have two cars right in front of me, Paul. Raul Boisel, number 23. Dick Simon, number 22. Now, they've lost momentarily the jack on the right side. They're trying to change. They apparently do not have enough oil of air pressure. The jack is too low on the back of the sitting without a rear right tire. Now, one of the crew members comes over, raises up the back of the car. That's an exciting pit stop for Dick Simon.
18: So Dick Simon's spot being watched right now, but let's go to the other end of the pit area. Lou Palmer is watching Rick Mears. Lou.
8: And again, bright yellow Pennzoil crewman over the wall working on that car. They've changed the tires and have frogged him on the way. At the other end, Chuck Marlowe stays busy.
19: it was terribly exciting for me. I'll tell you, this crew, the pit crew for Dick Simon, is really frantic down here. They had to make some stagger changes in this car. The car was very, very loose for Simon on the track. He'd been complaining about it for laps, and so they added some pressure to the right rear tire. When they raised the car up on the jacks, the jack would not lift the rear of the car. As a matter of fact, as soon as the tire came off, the car fell. And so they had to get shoulders underneath that rear wing to raise it up. It'll be interesting now to see whether or not the shoulders underneath that wing will change the adjustment of the wing and cause more problems.
18: Thank you, Chuck Marlowe. Stops occurring under the green flag now. Let's go to the south pits again. Lou Palmer.
8: Jeff Brabham in car 7, running in 7th position, makes his stop into the pit area. They were ready for him. Again, right side tires. That's what's happening. The jacks worked well in this case. The car is already on its way. And now for Al Jr., the Domino Pizza crew, getting ready for his pit stop. Paul?
18: And Mario Andretti makes his stop as well. The Beatrice Lola rolls back into action. Car number 3, Mario Andretti, a routine stop, but it did bring the crowd to their feet as the leader moved down into the pit area. Now we wait for Bobby Rahal to pit. And as he turns down into the pit area, Bobby Rahal, who picked up the lead on that stop. That means Emerson Fittipaldi now runs at the head of the field as Bobby Rahal comes in. Chuck Marlowe, can you see Bobby Rahal as he comes in?
19: Yes, I can. He's down in front of me. They roll in. Another car rolls out just in front of him. It might have been Mario. I'm not too certain. They're looking at the right side. It appears to be all right on Rahal. The car is down off the jacks. He's taken on fuel. And now in just a moment, he's going to be, and they're watching. There he is. He's off and right past you.
18: So Bobby Rahal heads out. Bill Whittington comes in as well. That was Johnny Rutherford that pulled out just as Bobby Rahal was coming in. And here comes the new leader of the race, Emerson Fittipaldi, coming into the pits, and he's in the view of Lou Palmer.
8: And Emerson Fittipaldi has brought it to a halt right on the line. It's the way he drives immediately in front of him. Car 12, it is another of the Whittington entries. We're watching Fittipaldi, however, getting, we hope, good service. The car is still on the jacks. They appear ready to drop it now. They are bringing it down and are suddenly going to push it off. Here he comes now, Emerson Fittipaldi. Alan Sir Jr. has made his pit stop just a few moments ago, and now car number 12, the RCRO entry. Whittington moving just by us now, that quick for pit stops here at the south end.
18: We are back live at the Indianapolis Motor Speedway. Bobby Rahal suddenly slowed down after his pit stop, pulled into the pits. Chuck Marlowe is there.
19: Right in front of it, Rahal is still in the car. They're shrugging their shoulders. They can't see what's wrong. They look at the pop-off valve. Now they've taken the bonnet off the car. They are putting the bonnet back on now after an inspection underneath there. But Rahal's just sitting there very placidly. He has apparently communication with the pit crew chief. A little bit of trouble now slipping that rear bonnet back into place. They fit so meticulously. One part, it's part A that has to go under part B and etc. before it can be buttoned down. The engine now has been restarted. A final couple of twists to the Zeus fasteners. He should be ready to go in just a moment, but the engine does not sound good at all.
18: Steve Horn and his crew working on the Budweiser True Sports March. They're now ready to push it off. His wife, Debbie Rahal, is just alongside the pit board there. He's still sitting in the car and still not moving. Chuck, can you give us a further update?
19: They're having difficulty with the Zeus fasteners. Now he's off. Zeus fasteners on the right side. And a couple of smiles over there, but those are smiles of frustration, not of elation.
18: So Bobby Rahal, a very long stop. Stay tuned for the greatest spectacle in racing. This is Paul Page. We are back live at the Indianapolis Motor Speedway. John DeCamp, the rundown at lap 50.
9: Okay, Paul, leader at lap 50, car number 40, Emerson Fittipaldi in second spot. Car number 10, Bobby Rahal in third spot. Car 30, Little Al Unser. Fourth spot, car 20, Don Whittington. Fifth spot, car 9, Roberto Guerrero. In sixth spot, car number 3, Mario Andretti. Seventh spot, car number 5, Danny Sullivan. Eighth spot, car 2, Tom Sneva. Ninth spot, car 76, Johnny Parsons. And in 10th spot, car number 21, Johnny Rutherford.
0: Average speed at the race at 50 laps, 154.324 miles an hour, almost 30 miles an hour off of last year's record. Back to the pits, Lou Palmer.
20: And here in the pit area, he's really just getting reestablished with the crew. Scotty, you gave us one heck of a month. You gave us that 114 mile an hour lap, and then you gave us a start today. It was clean. Things were good. I shouldn't be talking to you halfway through the race.
21: Well, I'll tell you, the Hardy's 37 performed well out there, and I'm really looking forward to coming back here next year because I think the Brayton Racing team demonstrated that we do have the ability, and the car was performing well today. It just didn't happen to be our day today.
20: Now, what we have beyond that is an engine that you guys did a lot of your own development work on. Are you going to continue with that?
21: Yes, I'd like to continue with it, and I certainly hope that I can come back here with an American-made engine and win the Indianapolis 500.
20: Scotty Brayton, sorry to see you early, but glad to see you always. Front row starter with the Hardy's car, Scott Brayton, out of the field. Looking now south of here, we've got an indication there is about to be a pit stop by the Miller American, and it's running in number one position. We'll be standing by for that. He's in, he's out, and on his way.
0: Danny Sullivan makes his stop. Apparently the Penske team choosing to space their stop just a little bit differently. So Danny Sullivan, while running in the lead, moves into the pits, and Mario Andretti picks up the lead. Now let's go back to Bobby Rahal's pit and see what the Budweiser team has been doing, Chuck Marlow.
19: Well, the problem with Rahal's car, Paul, is nothing very simple, and yet it could be very tragic. His throttle linkage is sticking. Something is holding the linkage, and they brought it in. They were working up around that wastegate area, which is what confused me. They hope they have the problem solved. At any rate, he's back on the track, and it might be wise to keep an eye on it.
0: Thank you, Chuck Marlow. We'll keep an eye definitely on Bobby Rahal. Gordon Johncock, a problem like that, that's pretty serious.
4: Well, you knew he kind of had a problem, I think, Paul, before he ever came in, because he was running so good the first part of the race, and then he seemed to kind of fade back that he couldn't keep up with Mario. And when you come in the pits and have a stop long enough to take the hood off, you know you've got some kind of serious problem.
0: So Bobby Rahal, who was our leader in the early going, suffers a problem. Cut throttle. They have to take all of the carbon fiber and fiberglass out from around the engine, do some work on it, and finally get him back into the action. But Bobby Rahal is now well off of the leader's pace. He slipped well down in this 500 field. The leader is Mario Andretti. Second place is Tom Sneva. Emerson Fittipaldi is third. Allenzer Jr. is fourth. And Don Whittington is currently running in fifth, with the defending champion Rick Mears in sixth. After his stop, Danny Sullivan has moved back to seventh place. Bob Jenkins, you have a comment.
2: We've been watching the fifth-place competitor, Don Whittington, and he appears to be slowing down somewhat, because just last lap, Rich Vogler went to the inside of the yellow line here in turn four to try to pass him. He has picked up the pace a little bit on this most recent lap, but Don Whittington isn't running quite as strong as he was in the early going when he was racing with Allenzer Jr.
0: Let's go to the third turn. Larry Henry.
22: Mario Andretti's being caught in traffic. Tom Sneva's closing on the rear wing. This is the closest he's been there in turn four.
2: And they have a slow car, Dick Simon, in front of them. They'll see how this goes. Tom Sneva's pitting. Sneva is headed for the pits.
0: So Tom Sneva breaks off this battle and heads into the pits, leaving Mario Andretti alone on the main stretch. But for a second, it was a battle for the lead. Let's see if Jerry Baker can see this spot. Jerry, are you anywhere close?
23: Really not, Paul. I'm in the Mario Andretti pit right now, and it's really a mass confusion down here today.
0: All right, well, Tom Sneva making a stop. We watch to see if it is routine. The crew changes the tires on the right side of the car. The fueling hoses are hooked up, and now they snap away from that Skoal Bandit and are working at the nose of the car now, making a change on the front wings of Tom Sneva's car as the number two Skoal Bandit heads back into the competition. We pause 10 seconds for station identification. This is Paul Page. We are back live at the Indianapolis Motor Speedway. And we have Mario Andretti out in front. He has a solid lead at the Indianapolis Motor Speedway. He has led the majority of the laps. The race was led at first by Bobby Rahal, then Emerson Fittipaldi took over for one lap, then Mario for two, then Scotty Brayton for one. Brayton now out of the race. Mario Andretti took over until Danny Sullivan was able to pick up for a lap, and then Mario Andretti back into the lead. Emerson Fittipaldi led the 49th through the 51st lap, then Danny Sullivan came back the 52nd through the 57th. Mario Andretti picked up the lap lead on the 58th lap. We now have 63 laps complete at the Indianapolis Motor Speedway.
9: Paul, at the end of 60 laps, the leader was car number 3, Mario Andretti. In second spot, car number 2, Tom Sneva. In third spot, car 40, Emerson Fittipaldi. In fifth spot, car 30, Little Al Unser. In fifth spot, car number 20, Don Whittington. In sixth, car number 1, Rick Mears. In seventh, car number 5, Danny Sullivan. In eighth, car number 9, Roberto Guerrero. In ninth, car 7, Jeff Brabham. In 10th, car 21, Johnny Rutherford.
0: Many of the drivers indicated that they would try and settle and run this race in the mid portion, just trying to keep pace with the leader. They appear to be doing that now. Second place car, Emerson Fittipaldi, 6 seconds back from the leader. Al Unser Jr. is 11 seconds back from the leader. The 20 car of Don Whittington, 21 seconds back. So the top 10 are generally static at this moment. The average speed of the race at 60 laps, 158.260 miles an hour. And Gordon Johncock, you're watching as A.J. Foyt, the only four-time winner, comes into the pit.
4: It looks like A.J.'s got a problem. He's coming in real slow. He was down below the yellow line out there on the track, and looked like he's coming in the pit awful slow for a routine pit stop.
0: A.J. Foyt now into the pits. The clock's on him, but Jack Starnes and his crew don't change tires. They refuel the car. Now Foyt is beginning to gesture. There is something definitely wrong with that machine. Foyt in his furious mode as he is obviously yelling at the crew members if they can hear him over the roar of the engine. They're now working. The jacks are up. Now the right side rubber is coming off of that car. Gordon Johncock.
4: It looks like, Paul, he might have a problem with the right front tire. That's what he was pointing at and hollering about. It might be out of balance or something.
0: So A.J. Foyt, they are definitely working on his machine, and A.J. Foyt is most definitely not happy with whatever it is that they're working on. Let's go to the pits and Jerry Baker.
23: Well, I just arrived on the scene, and it's pretty well described from your vantage point. A.J. is still in the car, gesturing rather vehemently, and they are now looking at the right side of the automobile, right rear, and now they're looking at the front wing to perhaps make a readjustment there. And we've already looked at the backside. We checked the back wing on an earlier report. He's in 28th place right now. And this four-time winner is sitting, I almost said patiently, and that is certainly not the case. Paul, we'll stay right here and see what develops.
0: So A.J. Foyt sitting in the pits. We will continue to watch him. The lead of this race is static with Mario Andretti out in front. Emerson Fittipaldi in the 7-11 March is in second place. And A.J. Foyt, now it appears Jerry Baker begins to unbuckle.
23: That is the case, and we're getting indications, Paul, that the right side of the front wing has broken on him. Now, one of the crew members was out and actually could shake that little small wing that's on the nose of the automobile. A.J. is now unbuckling. He is slowly inching his way out of the car. You don't just open the door and step out of these things. He's taken the steering wheel off. Now he comes out of the car, and it appears as though, at least for the time being, a search for that elusive one more victory is not to be. Now, wait a minute. Now, A.J. has gone charging back to a cabinet back here in which they keep all their tools. Now he has gone back over the wall and will go to the front of the car himself and try to do some work on this automobile. He has Jack Starnes alongside, and they have not apparently, Paul, tossed in the towel just yet.
0: A.J. Foyt is not giving up. Jerry Baker, stay with us. That right front nose wing is loose on the car, and A.J. said the crew wasn't doing the job that he necessarily wanted, so he unbuckled, climbed out, and is kneeling in front of the car now. Now he rises, Jerry Baker.
23: Jim Gilmore is alongside here. Jim, what's the situation?
10: Yeah, something must have hit the right front wing. It's almost broken off. So you cannot control the car.
23: You haven't quit as of yet, though, have you?
10: No, we haven't. If we can refix the wing so he can handle the car, we'll go back out. But something hit the right front wing.
23: All right, thank you, Jim. Jim Gilmore, who is one of the sponsors of this automobile. A.J. has put his helmet back on, Paul, and apparently is going to make one more shot at it. I really can't tell you if they've got that front wing. Now, wait a minute. Now, here comes the helmet off again. He tosses it in the seat of the automobile, and that may be the sign of submission for the day.
0: But Jerry Baker, I'm sure you'll jump right in there and get an interview with A.J. Foyt sometime in the next 2.5-3 days. As A.J. Foyt, car number 14, his 28th year at the Indianapolis Motor Speedway, with another disappointing day. He was running in 28th position, 7 laps behind the lead. We're back live at the Indianapolis Motor Speedway. This is Paul Page, the 69th running of the 500. Derek Daly slows to a stop.
18: on the center of the backstretch. Something seriously wrong in his car. The yellow flag comes out because of that situation. In the tower, taking a look at the happening aspect of this race, the social aspect, here is Sally Larvik.
12: Well, a very disappointed A.J. Hoyt fan, actress Lee Merriweather, is with me. She's standing here in her goofy hat, and I don't mean her hat is goofy, but it's shaped in the head of Goofy. First time here at the track. Your impressions, Lee?
14: Oh, heavens, you've asked the million-dollar question. Well, the first time on the track, massive and exciting, exhilarating, all of that, mind-boggling.
12: Did the speeds get you?
14: Yes, well, they're so excessive that I can't comprehend them. I mean, it's too much. So it's beyond my realm of even understanding. They say they're going 168, 170. They were, at one point, we're going 204 in the qualifying. And I'm going, what does that mean? I don't know. I've never been there, and I hope I never will be. It's fascinating.
12: Enjoy yourself, Lee. Thanks for being with us.
14: Oh, thank you. It was fun.
12: Paul?
18: Thank you, Sally. Now, Lou Palmer walks in the pits north. A very angry A.J. Foyt walks toward him. Lou, perhaps you can get a word with A.J. as he
20: Maybe.
18: Walks toward you.
20: I don't really know. I'm sure he doesn't want to talk, but A.J., we wish...

0: Early. A.J. Foyt, it could have been different. It wasn't. It happens from time to time. John Totten with him on the public address as we listened as well and talked with Supertex out of another one.
1: Lou Palmer with the award for bravery of the afternoon. The leaders in making their pit stops. Lap 74 complete as we now begin to approach the halfway point. A.J. Foyt, though, the only four-time winner, will not win in the 69th running of the Indianapolis 500. Donald Davidson, the stops have now occurred once again, taking advantage of this yellow.
2: Okay, Paul, in keeping a track of the rookies here, the highest running rookie is Raul Boisel, who is showing in 12th place at the point at this point, but Ari Leyendijk from Holland is directly behind him on the racetrack, showing the same elapsed time, but that's because Ari has closed up behind him, so we got a pretty good battle going for the rookie of the year here.
1: So at the Indianapolis Motor Speedway, we are under yellow. We are under yellow because of Derek Daly's car coming to a stop on the backstretch. Let's go to the first turn, Ron Carroll.
3: All right, Paul, and maybe one of our driver experts can explain this to me a little bit better, but I've noticed several of the cars, and now that A.J. is out, I can comment on it even more. A.J. was actually dropping down below the yellow line in this first turn, two or three laps before he came out. I have noticed that Danny Sullivan also drops down below that yellow line. I don't know if that's a push condition or just exactly what, but several of the cars have been doing it. They normally do not do that. They stay up above that yellow line through turn one. And again, maybe Gordy or Roger might have a comment on that.
1: Gordon Johncock?
4: Well, that's what happens. You know, if the car's not working properly, they need more area on the racetrack in the corners to recover. So, unfortunately, they do have to drop down below the yellow line. And in some corners, like turn three, I know it's pretty rough up there when you drop down below the line, but they have to allow themselves room coming out of the corner when they do have a pushing condition like that to stay away from the wall.
1: All right, the rundown with 70 laps complete as we are under the yellow once again, and once again not for a major incident, but for the fact that Derek Daly slowed to a stop on the backstretch. Here is John DeCamp.
5: Paul, at 70 laps, the leader was Mario Andretti, car number 3. Second place, car number 40, Emerson Fittipaldi. Third place, car 30, Little Al Unser. In fourth spot, car number 20, Don Whittington. In fifth spot, car number 1, Rick Mears. Sixth, car number 5, Danny Sullivan. Seventh, car number 9, Roberto Guerrero. Eighth, car number 2, Tom Sneva. Ninth, car number 7, Jeff Brabham. And 10th, car number 21, Johnny Rutherford. Paul?
1: Thank you, John DeCamp. Now, the NADA, National Automobile Dealers Association Milestone Award, pays the race leader at the 100, 200, 300, and 400 mile marks, so 1,000, 2,000, 3,000, 4,000 respectively. Winners so far, 100 miles, $1,000 to Mario Andretti. Under the yellow flag here at the Indianapolis Motor Speedway, it is Mario Andretti that leads this race once again. Emerson Fittipaldi is second. Al Unser Jr. is third. Don Whittington is fourth. Tom Sneva is fifth. Rick Mears is sixth. Danny Sullivan is seventh. And Johnny Rutherford moves up into the top 10, currently running in eighth, followed by Roberto Guerrero. They're earning, by the way, Mario primarily, $450 for every lap that they turn on the Indianapolis Motor Speedway at the lead of this race. So we are under the yellow once again. Derek Daly, the report is, just simply ran out of fuel. They were able to tow him to the head of the pits, and so Derek Daly should be able to come back into the competition. But Rick Mears comes down the pit area and toward Lou Palmer for a pit stop. Lou?
0: End of the track, just bringing it to a halt right on the marks once again. They are over the cars. They should be up on the jacks. I don't see a tire change indicated. None wanted. They are putting the fuel on it. They are standing behind it and ready to shove it on its way, but it hasn't happened yet. In fact, the fuel line is not now hooked on that car. We have a consultation going on. The engine is still revving. They indicate, push him away. He is off and running again in sixth place.
1: So Rick Mears makes his stop under the yellow light. 77 laps are complete. Howdy Bell, you had a comment.
6: Yes, Paul, we noticed you had commented on Derek Daly having run out of fuel, and he has pulled back out onto the track now and should be pulling up to the rear of the field as they go by us here in the second turn. He should be pulling up here to the rear of the field in just a few more seconds. We might add very briefly, with this wind, as we've talked about today, we're getting a lot of hot dog wrappers and that sort of thing in our second turn here. Although it's up near the wall, it can blow around. Now back to you.
1: The pace car has now turned off those yellow flashing lights at the back of that beautiful Oldsmobile Calais. It accelerates now, and we should be back to racing action at the Indianapolis Motor Speedway. It will be Mario Andretti, our race leader, being chased by Emerson Fittipaldi, Al Unser Jr., and Don Whittington. As the pace car comes off, we can see the field as it heads off the fourth turn. The green flag once again is waved. The green light is on, and we are racing as Mario Andretti now comes across the line. And Mario Andretti is leading our 500 field, being chased by Emerson Fittipaldi. Howdy Bell, can you pick him up in turn two?
6: We see them now as they come into the short chute. He drops down to the yellow line, and yes, it is. Here they come. There's Mario Andretti right there, and let's see where Fittipaldi's about. Has two cars between him. He's about 10 car lengths back from Mario, our leader. They have other cars in front of them. They're approaching turn three and Larry Henry.
7: Mario Andretti had Emerson Fittipaldi right behind him. There is a lot of traffic. Andretti trapped down low. Fittipaldi's got two drivers in front of him. It's a gaggle of geese looking through here in turns three or four. Andretti winding his way through and into four.
8: They are three abreast as they come through here. Mario Andretti moves to the inside to try to pass some of the slower cars. The car right ahead of him, Johnny Rutherford.
1: Bobby Rahal running out ahead of the 500-mile race serial, but he has several laps off the leader's pace. The leader is Mario Andretti, chased by Emerson Fittipaldi. Now, stay tuned for the greatest spectacle in racing. Green flag racing at the Indianapolis Motor Speedway. The leader, Mario Andretti, now heads toward Bob Jenkins. Bob?
8: Mario Andretti coming right here. Boy, they are still running way out of the groove as they're trying to pass some of the slower cars. Andretti still with the lead, and Emerson Fittipaldi trying to lap the slower cars.
1: Mario Andretti leading the 500-mile race with 80 laps complete. 2 seconds back is Emerson Fittipaldi and trying to close on our leader. Let's go to the north pit area. Jerry Baker. Having some trouble communicating with Jerry Baker. We'll hold off that just a moment and come a little further down the pit. Chuck Marlow has been watching the problems with Bobby Rahal's team.
3: Bobby Rahal's difficulties was the throttle mixture linkage, not the throttle linkage itself. Nonetheless, he is three laps down to the leader. But we understand he is picking up some ground and some speed, and we're going to keep our eye on it.
1: So Bobby Rahal, his intent, of course, to try to get as far out in front of the leader as he can so that should another yellow flag come out, he'd be able to close up on the leader. Bobby Rahal, though, our early leader in the race, a surprise leader. Almost everyone thought that the Buick engines would probably jump off to a lead. They did not. Bobby Rahal did, and Rahal led for the first 14 laps of the race.
2: After that, he came in during the pits, having led the first 14 laps, as you said there, Paul. And Mario Andretti became the leader after two quick yellows and several pit stop shuffles. Andretti then led until the 49th lap. Emerson Fittipaldi took over until the 52nd lap while Andretti was pitting. Danny Sullivan then led until lap 58. And it's been Mario Andretti pretty much since the way. Since we last reported, A.J. Foyt is now credited with having completed 62 laps and is out of the race in 28th position, Paul.
1: Thank you, Donald Davidson. Now the rundown at 80 laps of the race. Here again is John DeCamp.
5: Well, after 80 laps, Mario Andretti in car number 3 was the leader. Car 40 was second, Emerson Fittipaldi. In third, car 30, Little Al Unser. In fourth, car number 2, Tom Sneva. In fifth, car 20, Don Whittington. Sixth, car number 5, Danny Sullivan. Seventh, car 21, Johnny Rutherford. Eighth, car 11, Al Unser Sr. Ninth, car 9, Roberto Guerrero. 10th, car number 7, Jeff Brabham. 11th, car 1, Rick Mears. 12th, car 61, Ari Lewandyke. 13th, car number 23, Raul Basel. 14th, car number 25, Danny Ongais. And 15th, car 33, Howdy Holmes. 16th, 99, Michael Andretti. 17th, car 98, Ed Pym. 18th, car 76, Johnny Parsons. 19th, car 43, John Paul Jr. And 20th, car 60, Rich Vogler.
1: Well, we have been accident-free to the 80th lap, or 200 miles. We'll keep our fingers crossed at the Indianapolis Motor Speedway. The pace picked up to the 70th lap at 162.6 miles an hour, but then with that last yellow dropped off again. The average speed of the race to lap number 80 or 200 miles, 157.4 miles an hour.
2: And for those people that like to keep a track of the cars out and actually form the final finishing order of 33, just a review, Pancho Carter will finish in 33rd position with six laps completed. 32nd will be George Snyder in his 20th race with 13 laps completed. 31st is Jose Legarza in his fifth race, 15 laps completed. And in 30th position, Scott Brayton, 19 laps completed with car number 37. 29th position will be given to Tony Bettenhausen, who completed 31 laps before dropping out with mechanical trouble. And in 28th position, the only other car out, A.J. Foyt in his 28th consecutive race, 62 laps. We've got 27 cars still running at 83 laps.
1: Let's go to the third turn now. Larry Henry.
7: We have been watching Tom Sneva and Al Unser Jr. battle back and forth, and all of a sudden Tom Sneva has moved up to third place over Al Unser Jr. So Tom Sneva beginning to move in that school bandit on the front of the field.
1: Let's go to the second turn. Ron Carroll reported a moment ago that Bobby Rahal was slowing. Howdy Bell, can you see him?
9: No, as a matter of fact, we do not see him at all. He must have continued on up the track. There's no slow cars around here, Paul.
1: Let's go to Larry Henry, the third turn.
7: Bobby Rahal's down below the yellow line, going by very, very slowly. He comes up above the yellow line, but it looks like he's headed for the pits one more time. He's in turn four.
8: And we have another car that's down below the white line. Bobby Rahal moves into the pits. Kevin Kogan, meanwhile, is also below the white line, and he is moving into the pits. Rahal was conducting a real nice race with Danny Sullivan. Rahal was turning laps at 198 miles an hour, but he's in the pits now.
1: Bob Jenkins watches. Bobby Rahal comes down into the pit area. We'll watch as well as Chuck Marlowe is right behind the Rahal pits.
10: All right, Paul, we're trying to examine and see what their difficulty is. The bonnet is coming off again. Apparently, he still has some of that mixture linkage difficulty that he had before. The engine is shut down. They are not refueling at the moment. And it just, you know, it doesn't look good. Anytime you lose time on stops such as this, when there are adjustments to be made, and you're losing valuable positions out there on the field and with the field. Rahal is still sitting, in the seat very passively as they begin to make some examinations now. They're nodding their head, and apparently they have more linkage difficulties.
1: Well, whatever it is, they know what it is, and Jim Truman's team is beginning to work on Rahal's car, but he is well off the pace. The leader at the Indianapolis 500-mile race continues to be Mario Andretti, chased by Emerson Fittipaldi. In the pit area at the Indianapolis Motor Speedway, Steve Horn and his crew continue to work on Bobby Rahal's True Sports car. Little Al Unser is coming into the pits for a stop. He has been running in the lead serial throughout this race. He has dropped off that lead just a bit at the moment as he comes down into the pits. The lead now moves away from him. He comes to what should be a routine stop. We watch Al Unser Jr., the son of that great three-time winner, who is currently running in this race and doing a magnificent job running in ninth position. Little Al makes this stop while in fourth, but he will slide backwards through the field. Let's take a look at some of the money that Mario Andretti is beginning to pile up now. $20,700 for his laps in the lead so far. Danny Sullivan's been paid $3,150. Bobby Rahal for his early run in the lead, $6,300. Scotty Brayton for his one lap, $450. And Emerson Fittipaldi has picked up $900 for his two laps in the lead. So as they run out front, they make money at the Indianapolis Motor Speedway. Now we have completed 90 laps at the Indianapolis 500. Mario Andretti is the leader, 92 laps actually complete. Emerson Fittipaldi is in second place. Tom Sneva is in third. In fourth place is Don Whittington. Fifth place is Danny Sullivan. And Johnny Rutherford is in sixth place. But for a complete look at the rundown at 90 laps, here's John DeCamp.
5: Paul, car number three, Mario Andretti was the leader after 90 laps. 40, Emerson Fittipaldi was in second. In third, car number 30, Al Unser Jr. Fourth spot, car number 2, Tom Sneva. Fifth spot, car number 20, Don Whittington. Sixth spot, car 5, Danny Sullivan. Seventh, car number 21, Johnny Rutherford. In eighth place, car 11, Al Unser Sr. Ninth spot, car number 9, Roberto Guerrero. In tenth spot, car number 7, Jeff Brabham. And in 11th spot, car number 1, Rick Mears. 12th spot, car 61, Harry Lewandike. In 13th spot, car number 23, Raul Boisel. In 14th spot, car 25, Danny Angais. In 15th, car 99, Michael Andretti. And running in 16th, car 98, Ed Pym.
1: Average speed of the race at 90 laps, 160.8 miles an hour, 6 miles an hour behind the record set by Al Unser back in 1979. Bobby Rahal slowed down again on the race course, is well below the line. Bob Jenkins is watching in the fourth turn.
8: Car going very slowly by me. I'm not sure he has any power in that car. It does look like he has enough momentum to carry him into the pit area. But boy, Bobby Rahal's had a tough day.
1: Now, stay tuned for the greatest spectacle in racing. Bobby Rahal, the Budweiser machine, back in the pits. We go to Chuck Marlowe.
10: Walking down to his pit, and this time I think it's all for naught. Rahal is unbuttoning. He's trying to get up now, beginning to lay the belts out on the sides of the car. The last time in, they made adjustments to the wastegate. They tried to tighten things down in order to get as much out of the engine as they could and possibly get him around a few more laps. Nonetheless, Rahal, car number 10, is silent here on the pit apron.
1: Don Whittington's car slowed down on the main straightaway. Let's go to the south pit area. Lou Palmer, you have this report.
11: They are getting ready now for a pit stop for Rick Mears. They'll get everything done that they have to do, and they're going to have to do a little bit more. Early in the race, there's an indication the problem was in the cockpit. Actually, it's on the visor of Rick's helmet. He gets up to speed. The vibration seems to lift it up. They're going to try a kind of homegrown remedy here. Loctite's used for a lot of things. They're going to attempt to get that visor to stay down when he comes in. Now, there is still a little confusion with the signs here, whether or not he is coming in on this lap or not. They are ready for it. If it happens that way, we'll be here if they do stop.
1: Don Whittington slowing down his STP oil treatment car, number 20, the man who replaced Gordon Johncock. Johncock's had a very cool, quiet afternoon here in the air conditioning of the Master Control Tower. Al Unser Jr., who ran at the lead of this race for many, many laps, now out of the race and out of the car. Let's go to Bob Forbes.
12: Hey, Paul, we're down here in Al Unser Jr.'s pits, and we were here a moment ago just prior to coming back to this area, talked to one of his crew members. He said the car was working well, except it was pushy just a bit. And by the time we got up to Fittipaldi's pit, why, Al Unser Jr. was out, and he's with us right now. Al, what happened?
13: Well, we lost oil pressure in the car, and it started to lock up over in the short chute, the north one, so had to bring it in.
12: What the fact at the time, I think you were racing very closely with Tom Sneba, right?
13: Yeah, we were running. Tom was on the back of me, and you know, we were going through traffic, but I don't know. Tom was trying to get by me awful hard.
12: Well, you were going good. Better luck next year, Al.
13: Thank you.
1: Al Unser Jr. out of the 500 after a really excellent run. Now Don Whittington is still in the pits after slowing down on the main stretch and making it around the track. Gordon Johncock, your former car, you can watch George Huening. You have a feel for what he does and what he knows. What do you think's going on?
4: George definitely knows what he's doing. It looked like they got an engine problem, but again, the hood come off like on Bobby Rahal, so they're going to lose at least three or four laps here in the pits, and you know, it's pretty difficult to make that up. So it looked like they might finish the race if they get back in, but they're sure not going to be in contention. And Don was doing a very fine job. They were running anywhere from third to fifth back there and staying right in the hunt.
1: He really did. For jumping in at the last minute, Don Whittington has really done a good job in your car. I'm sure you're proud of him.
4: Well, yes, he did. They changed the car over to suit Don, and I think he ran here qualifying morning about as fast as anyone did. He was running 214, 215, but they had a problem in qualifying like a lot of them did this year, and just weren't up in the front row like they would like to have been.
1: So Don Whittington carried those STP colors proudly. Donald Davidson.
2: The real move of the day in Forest positions gained so far has been Johnny Rutherford, who started 30th on the outside of the 10th row. He is now running 5th, and Al Unser is running 6th in spite of having been penalized a lap. He also was showing us one lap down. Emerson Fittipaldi is constantly about 2.5 seconds behind leader Mario Andretti, but the man on the move is Tom Sneba, who is now showing us 5.8 seconds. He's lopped about 4 seconds off in the last 8 or 9 laps.
1: Down in that STP pit is Bob Forbes. Bob?
12: Paul, Don Whittington just got out of the car. He is about to, the car is being sent back to Gasoline Alley. And if you'll allow me to send it back to you, I'll try to track him down.
1: All right, Bob Forbes begins to chase down the long-legged John Whittington as he continues to leave his helmet on and head back to the garage area. Let's go to the fourth turn for a moment, Bob Jenkins.
8: There's some great racing going on here in turn number four. Johnny Rutherford, among others, passing some slower cars. The excitement here in turn four, unbelievable. The last few laps as that the group of cars moves down the front straightaway and into turn number one. Ron Carroll.
3: Thank you very much. Well, Emerson Fittipaldi just got around Roberto Guerrero, car number nine. We have been training our eyes on the fastest rookie of the 69th running of the 500, and that would be Raul Boisel, the 27-year-old driver from Curitiba, Brazil, in the Break Free special. That's a March Cosworth. Boisel has gone into 12th place. Now let's go to Larry Henry in three.
7: Well, we've seen Tom Stephen, the Skull Bandit Eagle. He has been moving up on the field. Moments ago, he passed Emerson Fittipaldi, but this lap around, Fittipaldi goes past Tom Stephen. So Stephen now has dropped back to third place.
1: At the Indianapolis Motor Speedway, Mario Andretti leads. It is Tom Stephen now into second place, and Emerson Fittipaldi drops to third, but it's a tight battle for second place at the Indianapolis 500. We have completed the halfway point in the Indy 500. 100 laps, 250 miles are complete with a new track record of 163.689 miles an hour. So when they can roll, they really fly. John DeCamp.
5: Here are the first 10 at the 100 lap mark, Paul. In the lead, car number three, Mario Andretti. In second, car number 40, Emerson Fittipaldi. In third, car number two, Tom Sneva. In fourth, car number five, Danny Sullivan. In fifth, car 21, Johnny Rutherford. In sixth, car 11, Al Unser Sr. In seventh, car 9, Roberto Guerrero. Eighth, car 7, Jeff Brabham. Ninth, car 1, Rick Mears. In tenth, car 61, Ari Lewandowski. Paul?
1: John DeCamp now. Pit stops coming for the Penske team. Al Unser comes into the pits. Lou Palmer.
11: Al Unser is in up on the jacks and right immediately in front of me. Rick Mears up on the jacks as well. Now, the routine on the car, that's being taken care of, but there is more. They are looking at the right side of Rick's helmet. There was an indication they were going to maybe put something on it, make a special adjustment. He's got a screw loose that holds that visor down on that side. It's been vibrating up. They have silver tape on it now in a race of their own. Two Penske cars screaming out of the south pits. I think Rick may have beat him, but they've got a long way to go.
1: Tremendous battle for second place going on in the first turn. Ron Carroll.
3: We're looking for car number 40. There he is right now. Emerson Fittipaldi around Tom Stevie's in second place as they head to the second turn. Howdy.
9: We have our eyes on that blue and white machine of Emerson Fittipaldi. There he flashes by. Tom Stevie about five car lengths behind. And let's go back to Paul Page.
1: And Mario Andretti, our leader of the Indianapolis 500-mile race, is into the pits. Let's go to Jerry Baker.
14: He's in and he is gone in 18.8 seconds. Paul, the last pit stop was four tires. Pre-fueled it. This time they changed three tires, got the fuel in at 18.8 seconds. He has come, he has gone, and there he goes.
1: So as we were focusing on the battle for second place, let's go down to the south pit area and Lou Palmer. Emerson Fittipaldi leads at the moment, picking up the lead and battling with Tom Sneva. Let's go to Lou, though.
11: All right, high in the air here in the south pit. You can see a Penske board going up. It is the Pennzoil number one. They are bringing Rick Mears back in. He just may not have gotten enough fuel on this hookup. So they have the fuel line engaged once again. They are working on that helmet. Nick Holgate alongside it indicated there would be some work done on it. They have simply pressed down that tape a little further. It had to have been fueled. They didn't get enough on it the first time. They did this time. How quick?
15: 15 seconds.
11: 15, but it was a second stop in two laps, Paul.
1: So Rick Mears, two stops, two laps. That slows him well off the pace. Emerson Fittipaldi, the leader of the 500, comes into the pits. Bob Forbes.
12: You can hear the applause as they like the pit stop. He got some new rubber. He got fuel. And Emerson Fittipaldi from São Paulo, Brazil, is on his way.
2: Sneva has just pitted. It's going to be a real sprint into turn one. It was fuel. He poured water all over him. They should be pretty close to the short chute.
1: So the leaders, first and second place, Emerson Fittipaldi and Tom Sneva pitted right at the end of that announcement, right at the same time. Very fast, very smooth pit stops for both. Emerson Fittipaldi back on the circuit now. Tom Sneva may have dropped down to third place. We'll wait for the scoring to resolve as they come back to the line. But Emerson Fittipaldi, Donald Davidson with a magnificent race. This two-time world driving champion who has come back to the Indy cars and absolutely loves them.
2: Well, I'll tell you what, most of us, I think, predicted that Bobby Rahal would win the race, and that hasn't happened. In fact, if usually the winner comes from the front couple of rows, well, it's not going to be the front row this year because the entire front row is out. But in a newspaper column just recently, Gordon Johncock predicted that Emerson Fittipaldi would win the 500. It's 110 laps, and guess who's leading?
1: Well, with that stop, though, Mario Andretti picks up the lead. Mario Andretti coming off of the fourth turn now down the main stretch, but Andretti should have to stop as well as Mario Andretti back out in front of this 500. He is tending to dominate this race. We haven't had a chance to talk with Gordon Johncock or Roger Ward in the past few minutes because of the action. Gordy, your observations now.
4: Well, you know, as Emerson, he's been around for a long time. He's driven race cars for a long time, and he knows what it's all about. You could see him use his head at the first part of the race, get the cars, the car fell out, so he knew what he was doing and just come through gradually. Now he's running a steady pace. They had a good pit stop, and you're going to see him there at the end if nothing happens to the car.
1: So we watch for Mario Andretti, who should be due for a stop as well. Let's go for the rundown at 110 laps, John DeCamp.
5: Paul, the leader at 110 laps, car number 3, Mario Andretti. In second spot, car number 5, Danny Sullivan. Third, car 40, Emerson Fittipaldi. In fourth, car 2, Tom Sneva. In fifth, number 9, Roberto Guerrero. In sixth, car 21, Johnny Rutherford. In seventh, car number 11, Al Unser Sr. In eighth, car number 7, Jeff Brabham. In ninth, car number 1, Rick Mears. And in tenth, car number 61, Harry Lewandijk. Paul?
1: So the run of the race is with Mario Andretti, who is currently heading toward Bob Jenkins. Bob?
8: Mario Andretti just going into turn number 4 now. He has Jim Crawford right ahead of him, but Crawford is going into the pits. Andretti, however, elects to stay out there.
1: Now Mario Andretti continues to run out in front. This puts us in a mind of the Long Beach race, the first Indianapolis car race of the season, when Andretti ran well beyond everybody else and was able to conserve fuel far further than anyone else. Danny Sullivan, by the way, has moved into second place with the result of Emerson Fittipaldi's pit stop. Fittipaldi has now dropped to third place. Tom Sneva is fourth, and Johnny Rutherford has moved up into fifth position. Donald Davidson.
2: Paul, we can now update you on some more cars that are out of the race because the machine of Dick Simon, which had been in the pit side for quite some time, has now been pushed away. We couldn't record that as out because Simon very often goes to considerable lengths to get back into the race, but that will not be on this occasion. So 27th position we can give to Bobby Rahal with 84 laps. 26th will be Dick Simon with 86 laps completed. In 25th, it'll be Al Unser Jr. in car number 30 with 91 laps completed. And 24th, Don Whittington with the car number 20 with 97 laps completed.
1: Thank you, Donald Davidson. We are running now a fairly static race, if you call a two-second separation between the first-place car of Mario Andretti and the second-place car of Danny Sullivan. Repeat, reminiscent of the Long Beach race this year. They are separated by 2.2 seconds, but they are maintaining a fairly static interval. Once again, it was the driver's opinion before the race that almost everyone in the midpoint would try simply to maintain position and stay out of trouble. The top four cars in this 500 field are running on the same lap with the leader, and then 5 through 9 actually, one lap off the leader, and the 10th place car, Harry Lewandijk, is running two laps behind the leader of the race. Roger Ward, Gordon Johncock, once again, the game plan at this point. Should everybody settle down, take it easy?
16: I think probably so. However, Danny Sullivan has made a tremendous run. He was back some...
1: And nobody's told Danny about that, have they?
16: That's right. He was back some 25 or 26 seconds. Now he is closing on Mario.
1: Let's go to the third turn as a battle begins now to pick up for the lead, even as you talk about Danny Sullivan.
7: Well, they're in turn 4 right now, but Danny Sullivan has Mario Andretti in his sights in 4.
8: He sure does. It's only a separation of about 2 car lengths. Paul, they're in front of you.
1: Mario Andretti being chased by Danny Sullivan. Danny about 5 car lengths back. Closes going to the first turn. Ron Carroll.
3: It's going to be Mario Andretti. Danny Sullivan drops down under the yellow line, tries to get him, can't get him. They're over in the second turn.
9: They drop down to that yellow line. It's still Mario Andretti, but Danny Sullivan is about a car length and a half, two car lengths behind as they streak up the backstretch, come off that wall just a little bit, and they're headed toward Larry Henry in three.
7: Well, that Beatrice Lola still in the lead, but that Miller American March coming up close behind. Danny Sullivan setting it up for turn three. He's dropped back a little bit, coming through this windy third turn down below the yellow line, but he's picking up the speed a little bit as he heads towards turn four.
8: Closing in the short shoot, now about four car lengths separate the two. Andretti still with the lead. Sullivan right behind him as they stay out there and race.
1: Danny Sullivan chases the Beatrice Lola of Mario Andretti down the main straights. There comes Andretti over the line, completing 116 laps. They're off to the first turn.
3: And I have him third. Still in turn one. It's Mario Andretti, Danny Sullivan there in turn two.
9: To the yellow line now. Andretti flashes by. Danny Sullivan about six car lengths behind him now as they head up that 5/8 mile backstretch to turn three of Larry Henry.
7: Well, Mario Andretti would like to win this one. It's been since 1969. He's only finished once in the top 10 since 1976. Right now, he's up to about a 10 car length lead over Danny Sullivan going through the north end.
8: Still running at about the same pace as last lap. Now Mario Andretti just a little bit below the white line. We thought maybe he was headed for the pits, but he's not. He's still out there.
1: Here comes this fight for the lead on the main stretch once again. Andretti leading Sullivan. It seems that Andretti can pull away on the main stretch, and Sullivan can close in two, but then Andretti can begin to close again on the back stretch, and finally Andretti pulls further away going into three. But Sullivan does seem to have a very definite advantage as they come through the second turn. Gordon Johncock, any speculation on that?
4: Well, to me it looks like Sullivan's working a little better in the corners. He caught Mario awful quickly here, but now that he's caught him, he doesn't seem to be able to get by him. He's staying about the same margin of distance back of him. He is picking him up right now. He's trying to go under him.
1: As they come onto the main stretch, it's Mario Andretti being chased by Danny Sullivan. Sullivan darts out, pulls alongside Mario Andretti. It's a drag race down the main stretch. Can Sullivan pull Andretti into the first turn? Ron Carroll.
3: Danny Sullivan gets him. Danny Sullivan gets him. No, he's squirrely. No, he's spinning. Danny Sullivan spins, but he goes around twice and gathers it.
1: Absolutely incredible. Danny Sullivan spun in front of Mario Andretti, gathered the car back up and continues on, and Sullivan only fell back to second place. Larry Henry, they're coming to you.
7: Well, this is reminiscent of Roberto Guerrero a year ago when Roberto Guerrero spun and kept going. Here comes Mario Andretti now. Here's Danny Sullivan after that spin. He'll have to change tires, but what a job of driving by the man from Louisville, Kentucky, Danny Sullivan.
1: Absolutely unbelievable. Danny Sullivan got past Andretti in the short chute and then lost control of it. And he spun the car completely, but he caught it, regained control, and continued on. Now Andretti comes to the pits. Jerry Baker is there, and Sullivan comes in as well. Jerry Baker. Let's go to Lou Palmer in Danny Sullivan's pit.
11: Danny Sullivan has arrived. They are now taking off. Let's see, both of the right side tires. We are going to have to be sure what they do with the left side of that car. We are looking at them as well. He had to have flat spotted. So with tires around, fuel going in, and his own yellow light helping him out somewhat, Danny Sullivan is off the jacks and now being pushed away. At the south end, we're looking at, that would be car number 11, Allenser Sr. He has pitted as well. The Sullivan is back out in the hot after looping it twice, changing tires and rejoining the pack.
1: Well, Gordon Johncock, if you want to get a yellow flag, that's the way to do it. The yellow is out. Danny Sullivan spun the car and it brought out the yellow flag, but he continued on.
4: Well, Danny got real down, real low on the track, and then when he came back up, I think maybe he got a little bit too high. No, you could see the car wiggle when he was coming off the corner, but he was lucky that he missed the wall, and Mario done a remarkable job of missing him, especially with all the smoke that Mario couldn't really see where he was going.
1: Mario Andretti had to be holding his breath. He darted to the left as Danny Sullivan spun to the high side of the course. Let's go to Lou Palmer for the moment. Lou?
11: The pit stops continue under the yellow. Immediately in front of us, the Coors Light number 7. That's Jeff Brabham in the cockpit of the Silver Bullet. He's getting fuel on the car, and now a little problem at the back. They are putting the hose on it, one of these fire extinguishers, under pressure. So what we expected to be was the sound of a race car racing away instead becomes a car quiet in the pit. A wave, a dejected gesture in the cockpit from Jeff Brabham. And a stop that is perhaps coming to completion at an end. We'll keep an eye on him for you.
1: So We've had 15 lead changes among five drivers in the Indianapolis 500. Roger Ward.
16: Actually, when Danny Sullivan spun, Mario locked up the brakes and also flat-spotted his tires. So it was essential for him, if he was going to continue to run fast, to come in and get a fresh set of tires. So we obviously now have a new leader in car number 40, Emerson Fittipaldi, and they are back just a little ways.
1: We've gone back to green flag, but there's a crash in the first turn at the Indianapolis Motor Speedway. Ron Carroll.
3: We have two cars crashing here in the first turn, both of them up against the wall. One driver is out of the car. We have debris all over the track. Both cars up against the walls. The crash cars are, our crash crews are out getting those drivers out of those cars. I can't identify them for you right now, Paul, but let me describe that accident. Coming into the first turn, I think now I have one of those cars identified, and it is Tom Stevens, car number two. Two cars coming into the turn. They both got sideways, crashed into the outer wall. They are up against the wall. The crash crews are there. We'll try to give you a little better identification in just a moment and get back to you.
1: At least three cars involved in this. One of them is Tom Sneva. The other is Rich Vogler. So Tom Sneva involved in that accident. Tom Sneva car is up against the wall. We'll try to give you a more complete report in just a moment. They're also working on the car of Rich Vogler. The report now is Tom Sneva is out of the car. Ron Carroll, perhaps you can give us a further update.
3: All right, and I'm looking over. It's just out of the first corner. That is Tom Sneva's car. He is out of the automobile. Tom Sneva is out of the car, walking around, and is all right. We have a tremendous amount of debris down here, and it is going to take quite a little while to clean this up. Now there is oil coming from Sneva's car, going all of the way across
1: Vogler
3: the track.
1: Lost.
3: They are putting dry on it. Vogler's car is over just at the head of the second turn. Perhaps Howdy Bell can see them over there.
9: Okay, Ron, actually the car is sitting in the short chute, and Vogler is not out of the car yet. The crews are working there as we use our binoculars to see. The right side of the car is virtually gone. The left side. The car is sitting with the nose pointing toward the outside wall, about the middle of the track, and trying to see if they're getting him out of the car yet. Cannot tell right at this moment, but that's the only car we can see. He's toward the entrance to turn two, but he's actually in the short chute, toward the end of the short chute, about the middle of the track.
1: All right, so Gordon Johncock and Roger Ward are watching the ABC videotape replay we're so happy to have here in our broadcast booth. Gordon Johncock, can you describe what's happening?
10: Well, it looks like car 60, I didn't get the number on the one on the right, was passing underneath, and he maybe come up a little bit quick, and the car on the outside clipped his right rear with the left front and started him to spin.
1: It appears that Tom Sneva then got hit by a tire and caused his problems, does it not?
10: Well, it looked like the tire that come off one of the cars off Tom's car didn't want to leave him. It just kept bounding up in the air and coming back down. The one time it looked like it almost hit Tom on the head.
1: The medical crews here at the Indianapolis Motor Speedway continue to work with Rich Vogler in his car, which sits out about 10 feet from the wall, nosed into the wall, the rear wing badly bent and askew at the back, the rear tires off of the car. The medical crews now have Rich Vogler out of the car. Tom Sneva, of course, we did report, was able to walk away from his machine. And Rich Vogler is gesturing and talking to the stretcher bearers that are now rolling him across the grass. So apparently he is conscious and able to communicate with the medical team that's working with him. He's being rolled into the ambulance. And we will have reports from the hospital as soon as they are available. Now let's go to the South Pits, as we are, of course, under the yellow light. Lou Palmer has been watching Rick Mears and some of the Penske cars.
17: The yellow light, I suppose, is their only advantage at the moment. It is a slow yellow light, so the cars go round and round. But nonetheless, they do go round as Rick Mears stays in the pit in the Pennzoil car. The car itself isn't the thing of beauty it was at the start of the day. Some of the decal work has come loose. That's an indication of how fast they're running. There is still 200 out on the pit board there. It is spattered with, well, I think oil, so that track has got to be getting slipperier and slipperier. But for the moment, none of that matters to Rick Mears. Not that, nor the loose visor that they have had to fight all day. But instead, Peter Parrott has a problem. It is probably with the shifter. It is the linking mechanism. They started toward the cockpit of the car, and little by little worked their way back. And Dee Colgate's alongside, and I think he understands closer than I do. What do you think's going on here next?
15: It looks like Rick's getting out of the car. They have some kind of gearbox problem they can't solve.
17: And that's it, truly. I hadn't seen what he was trying to gesture to me. He is undoing the snaps, undoing the fasteners, and he will be coming out of the car shortly. The steering wheel coming out of place, and so we are looking at the end of the day for the defending champion here at the Indianapolis Motor Speedway. Slowly, Rick Mears edging his way out of the cockpit of the car and done for an attempted run to repeat last year's victory. Rick Mears out of the race.
1: Now, Donald Davidson, you have been watching the replays of this accident, the accident as well. Your observations?
2: Well, we're still this mystery as to the outside car, because we see Rich Fogler came down to the inside and rubbed wheels. In fact, I had watched them go into the turn, and we've got used to the cars running so close today. Several times I've seen cars diving down into the turn, two or three abreast, and I was ready for a spin, which we never had, and then Vogler was next to somebody. We could not identify who it was. The wheel came off one of the cars. Johnny Parsons was directly behind, came through okay, but the wheel hit Sneaver, and he was just unable to avoid it.
1: All right, Lou Palmer is in the south pits as Rick Mears climbs out of his car. Lou?
17: Did start for him. He gave it a heck of a go. We're standing alongside now, and a couple of things to find out. Vic, is it done for the day?
18: Yes, I believe it is. It has something to do with the gear linkage, I believe. But so it's shortened it up for us.
17: Well, you gave it a good show. You ran close to the front of the field. What about the feet? Could you have done 200 miles?
18: It would have been no problem. The feet felt great. I didn't even know they were down there.
17: So you're going to go racing for the rest of the year?
18: You bet.
17: Rick Mears, out of the race. We're sorry. Thank you, Rick.
1: We're under the yellow light at the Indianapolis Motor Speedway while we clean up after a major accident involving Rich Vogler and Tom Sneva. 127 laps are now complete. Mario Andretti is the lead, and in second place is Danny Sullivan. Now we pause 10 seconds for station identification. This is Paul Page. We are back live at the Indianapolis Motor Speedway. We are running under the yellow flag on the 128th lap. Our listeners in Brazil will want to know that car 23, Raul Boissel, out of the race now during that accident that occurred several laps ago. He ran over some debris, causing damage to the car, which forced it out of the 500-mile race. Now, the rundown at 120 laps. Here's John DeCamp.
5: The lead car after 120 laps, number 40, Emerson Fittipaldi. In second spot, car 5, Danny Sullivan. In third spot, car 3, Mario Andretti. In fourth spot, car 2, Tom Sneva. Fifth place, car 21, John Rutherford. In sixth, car number 11, Al Unser Sr. Seventh, car number 9, Roberto Guerrero. Eighth, car number 7, Jeff Brabham. Ninth, car number 1, Rick Mears. Tenth, car 61, Harry Lewandyke. 11th, car 23, Raul Boissel. In 12th, car 25, Danny Ungaius. 13th, number 98, Ed Pym. 14th, car 76, Johnny Parsons. Paul, and that's as deep as we went on the 120th lap.
1: At 120 laps, the average speed of the race, that 300 miles, 166.842 miles an hour. At that point, it was a record over Gary Bettenhausen's pace set at the same distance in 1972 of 165 miles an hour. So we were back on a record pace, and then the yellow flag came out. Now the fellows down in the turns are rethinking what they saw, comparing notes. We'll talk with them in a moment, but it gives us a chance to go for this moment to Sally Larvik.
19: JC and Carrie Agajanian, sons of the late car owner, wearing 98 pins on their shirts, pushing for Ed Pym, who right now is the fastest rookie up in the field.
20: That's correct. Number 98 has been here for 37 years, and my two brothers, Chris and JC Jr., are here, and we're pulling for Ed Pym. We're pulling for Tom Sneva. He just had some tough luck. We're all with the Skoll team, and Mike Kerb and Dan Gurney are carrying 98 on our car, and we're real proud to be a part of that team.
19: Ed Pym in 11th place now. How do you feel about that?
20: Yes, that's fine. I'm looking at the tower right now, and I see Ed Pym over there at 11th, and I'm so pleased because in 1961, Rookie of the Year was Parnelli Jones, and he won in 1963 then for our dad. So we're hoping that Ed Pym will follow in his footsteps. He's a terrific driver, and we're very pleased to be part of that team.
19: And it's always pleased to see both of you here.
20: Thank you very much.
19: Paul?
1: Let's go now to the first and second turn, beginning with Ron Carroll. Let's try to review this accident. Ronnie?
3: All right, we believe now there were three cars involved, and what I believe is it's so difficult sometimes their cars are going so very, very fast. But we do believe that a tire came off of Rich Vogler's car, car number 60, entering the first turn, just into the turn. Actually, I was watching
1: Ronnie, let me stop you there. We do know because of the replays that we have watched, that Gordon Johncock and Roger Ward have especially lost, that a car came under Rich Vogler. In doing that, apparently he caused some turbulence problems for Vogler. Vogler was pushed high, lost control, went into the wall. We know further then that the wheel came off Vogler's car and it appeared then to hit Tom Sneva's car. Now if you can carry from there.
3: All right, that I would agree with that. I couldn't figure out how he got into the wall, but he actually got into the wall just about 10 feet from me. I was watching Rick Mears go onto the line and apparently obviously had his problems, and I almost missed that very portion of it. Vogler then a tremendous explosion in that car. The car just completely came apart. Part of it was still laying here, and then Tom Sneva hit it, lost control, obviously, hit into the wall. Oh, I would say about 200 yards on to the south of us. After that, then Howdy Holmes got into it. We thought perhaps there was even a fourth car, but apparently whoever that was gathered himself together and was able to get on through. There is a tremendous lot of oil on the track. They're putting the dry down. Perhaps Howdy Bell can see more of that.
9: All right, Ron, thank you very much. What we saw, we were watching for our leaders coming. The trees hinder our view just a bit over in turn one, and we heard you calling the leaders, Ron. We were trying to follow those through. Then all of a sudden, we saw the leaders come through turn one, and all of a sudden we saw this car with a great impact, as you described, hit the wall and come on down into the first turn. Now, it was hard to determine which car that was. It turned out to be Rich Vogler, number 60, because he'd wiped off the left side of the car. Both wheels were gone. The cowling over the engine was gone, and he was sitting in the cockpit with his red helmet. And then we did see another car and pieces flying back behind him, Ron, up toward you. And that's the extent of what we were able to see here of the accident. Paul?
1: All right, Ron and Howdy, thank you. We will have more information on this accident in just a moment. But let's go to the Enfield Medical Center, the Hanna Medical Center here, and this report from Bob Forbes.
12: Yes, Dr. Bach just came out, and I'll see if I can put the microphone up here to him right now. And Rich Vogler is being taken by helicopter in the Lifeline helicopter to Methodist Hospital in Indianapolis. He was on a stretcher. He had a neck brace, and Dr. Henry Bach, who is the medical director here, will give us an update. I don't know if I can get it this very minute, but I'll just send it back to you.
1: Of course, Dr. Bach, extremely busy. The helicopter already has Rich Vogler loaded into it and beginning to power up now to depart for the about 2.5-minute flight to the Methodist Hospital Medical Center here in Indianapolis. In that accident, the indication, Donald Davidson, was, of course, that Howdy Holmes was involved, but he's continued on.
2: That's who we believe it to be, and he indeed has carried on. Right. In the meantime, Royal Basile has gone back in the race.
1: Let's go back now to Bob Forbes. Bob?
12: Yes, Paul, we're here with Dr. Bach. Dr. Bach, can you give us an update on Rich Vogler?
0: Yes, Rich Vogler is awake and appears to be alert, has some facial lacerations and contusions. No other signs of injury at this time. We are lifelining him down to Methodist Hospital for further evaluation.
12: Well, I said earlier, I hope I didn't have to talk to you. I did, but apparently it's not bad news then.
0: Not right now.
12: Thank you very much.
0: Mm-hmm.
1: Thank you. A report coming from the hospital. By the way, Donald Davison just tried to say it. Boyselle is back out once again.
2: We had a report that he was out of the race with body damage as a result of having run over the debris, but he did just now return to the race, Paul, so our friends in Brazil will be happy to hear that.
1: Well, they have a rather major cleanup job to do down in the first turn, so while we have the time and we're off the pace again under the yellow, let's check on the 130-lap rundown, 325 miles, John DeCamp.
5: Paul, the leader was Mario Andretti, car number 3 in second. Car number 5, Danny Sullivan, running in third spot. Car 40, Emerson Fittipaldi. In fourth spot, car number 9, Roberto Guerrero. In fifth place, car number 11, Al Unser Sr. In sixth, car 21, Johnny Rutherford. In seventh, car 76, Johnny Parsons. In eighth, car 61, Ari Lewandyke. In ninth, car 99, Michael Andretti. In tenth, car number 25, Danny Ungaius. Paul, you want to go any deeper than 10? In 11th spot, car number 98, Ed Pym. In 12th place, car 33, Howdy Holmes. In 13th spot, car number 43, John Paul Jr. Running in 14th, car number 12, Bill Whittington. In 15th, car 34, J. Jim Crawford in 16th, car 7, Jeff Brabham, and in 17th, car number 18, Kevin Cogan. That's it, Paul.
1: All right, thank you, John DeCamp. We are still under the yellow, though. Ron Carroll, the status of the cleanup seems to be good. Quick update.
3: Yes, the safety cars all seem to be back into position, and they are now moving the cars up over that oil dry to make and have a few cars run over that to make sure it's okay. Back to you, Paul.
1: So under the yellow, the indications are that Emerson Fittipaldi may be making a stop. Let's go to Chuck Marlowe. Chuck? Well, the report was just a moment ago that Emerson Fittipaldi might be making a pit stop. His crew is indeed out there. And Chuck Marlowe, if you're with us, pick it up.
10: Right in front of the pits, number 40 is coming in. The 7-Eleven rolls to a stop. They're going to look at the left side. They're apparently going to change the left side rubber. And that's a good choice at this stage because he has plenty of time under this yellow. He's not going to lose too much other than just yards out there on the track. They're putting the fuel in. They have decided to change the left front as well. So Emerson's getting ready to go a good distance on this set of tires, possibly the rest of the way. Now the jacks are down. Emerson rolls it into gear and he's off.
1: We're coming back to the green flag at the Indianapolis Motor Speedway as it flies again, and Mario Andretti comes across the line. He's being chased by Danny Sullivan. Currently running in third place is Emerson Fittipaldi, and it is Sullivan chasing Andretti as they go to the backstretch. Pick him up, Howdy Bell.
9: Flashing by us instantly is the Beatrice Lola, followed by Danny Sullivan up the backstretch as the rest of the pack comes along behind. Larry Henry, see him in three.
7: Well, Mario Andretti got a jump on the green light. He took off in four and was gone before Sullivan got on the accelerator. And Andretti and Beatrice Lola now about a 15-car length advantage on Danny Sullivan heading to four.
8: He is really stretching the advantage out over Danny Sullivan. While he had a great restart, Michael Andretti had a very poor restart and lost a couple of positions.
1: Mario Andretti on the main stretch, completing lap 135. The Beatrice Lola flying as Danny Sullivan is behind him by 7/10 of a second. Stay tuned for the greatest spectacle in racing. We are back live at the Indianapolis Motor Speedway. This is Paul Page. Danny Sullivan is chasing down Mario Andretti. Bob Jenkins.
8: And it's a great race. Only two car lengths. Sullivan slightly below the line as they come off of four. Could he pass Mario Andretti on the straightaway?
1: This is the same scenario we saw several laps ago, but Sullivan stays back a bit behind Andretti into the first turn.
3: And you're right. Danny does stay back there just a little bit behind that Beatrice Lola they're over in turn two right now.
9: As they drop down to the yellow line, Sullivan pulls a little bit closer to him, and he looks like he's pulling closer as they head up that long backstretch. Larry Henry, they're coming to you.
7: Here comes that red Beatrice Lola. Danny Sullivan down to the low side, drifts out to the wall. Andretti still with a two-car length advantage. Andretti, the wheels below the line. Sullivan, all four below the line. They head out towards the wall in turn four.
8: But as we commented earlier, it seems like that Danny Sullivan can catch Mario Andretti in the turns, but when you get on the straightaways, Andretti pulls away.
1: On the restart, Roberto Guerrero moved up into third place. Emerson Fittipaldi dropped to fourth. Al Unser Sr. is in fifth as Sullivan tries Andretti in the first turn.
3: And Sullivan gets squirrely again. Sullivan gets squirrely again, but he's gathered them all together there in two.
9: Sullivan is dropping below the white line. He's up there close to Andretti. Does not get him in the second turn.
7: Andretti in the middle of the back straightaway. Sullivan right on his rear wing. They're setting up for turn three. Can Danny get him here? The Lola down low. Sullivan closes in ever closer. Going into the short chute. It's only one car length. They're going to four. It could be the lead change there.
8: Sullivan will try Mario Andretti low, but he still cannot make the pass. They're on the straightaway once again.
1: Danny Sullivan hesitates behind Mario Andretti. Now tucks in right behind him. Pulls out alongside on the main stretch. Begins to roll past Andretti. Ron.
3: Danny Sullivan gets him this time. Sullivan gets him this time and goes by very smoothly. Mario Andretti now dropping about five car lengths behind. Howdy.
9: They drop down, both drop down to the white line as they got to turn two. Danny Sullivan with about a seven car length lead as they head up that backstretch toward turn three.
7: Sullivan now in that clean air. No one to disturb that front wing. The car's working well. The Miller American March heading to turn three with a 10 car length advantage on Mario Andretti. Danny Sullivan recovered from the spin. He's now in the lead of the Indianapolis 500.
8: It's March against Lola here, and the March has blasted around the Lola. Sullivan really stretching out the advantage now on Mario Andretti.
1: During the few laps of that battle, the crowd collectively held their breath, and you could hear the cheer roar out when Danny Sullivan got past Ron Carroll.
3: All right, and the Beatrice car, the Miller goes by us right now. There's the other car. Andretti there in turn two.
9: Danny Sullivan is opening up a bit more of a lead. It's probably 12 to 15 car lengths as Andretti flashes by right now in that second position. Pulls up a little bit closer as they go up the long ribbon of backstretch here toward Larry Henry.
7: Danny Sullivan won three races last year at Cleveland, Pocono, and San Air. He might win his first Indianapolis 500 today. He's got a 20-car length advantage now on the Lola of Mario Andretti.
8: Well, he's proven himself on the road courses and on the ovals. He won at Pocono on a 2.5-mile oval, and he's leading here at Indianapolis.
1: Danny Sullivan on the main stretch now, beginning to pull further away from Andretti. Andretti completes 141 laps of this race, the 18th lead change in the Indianapolis 500. And Gordon Johncock, I imagine that Sullivan really had to think about coming around that time after he spun passing Andretti the first time.
4: Well, I kind of doubt if that was on his mind all that much. You know, he was pretty well occupied watching Mario because they were running so close together. You could see that Danny was running a little harder through the corners. I don't know if he was handling any better. He really didn't look as smooth as Mario did. But he slung-shot him coming down the front straightaway here and was able to get along on the inside of him going into number one and hold him off.
1: So it's Danny Sullivan that leads, but for the lap 140 rundown, here is John DeCamp.
5: Paul, at the end of 140 laps, it was Danny Sullivan the leader, car number five. In second spot, car number three, Mario Andretti. In third spot, car 9, Roberto Guerrero. In fourth spot, car number 40, Emerson Fittipaldi. In fifth, car 11, Al Unser Sr. Sixth, car 21, Johnny Rutherford. Seventh, car 61, Ari Lewandijk. Eighth, car 25, Danny Ungaius. Ninth, car 76, Johnny Parsons. And tenth, car number 99, Michael Andretti. Paul?
1: Thank you, John DeCamp. The average speed of the race at 140 laps, 350 miles, 154.1 miles an hour, substantially slowed as a result of the yellow flag. Back at the Indianapolis Motor Speedway, Danny Ungaius blows an engine in the first turn, rolls to a stop in the second turn. They have gone yellow, and so our leader, Danny Sullivan, screams down the pit road now, heading down to the Roger Penske pits. Lou Palmer, can you pick him up?
17: I can indeed. Danny Sullivan. In fact, it's a story of two pits. Danny Sullivan is just to the north of me. They're bringing that car in now. Meanwhile, I'm in the pit just to the south of that. The driver sits idle now and out of the race. Another of the Penske cars comes in, Al Sr., number 11. But it is Sullivan who is battling for the lead, and the seconds in this pit stop will count. He is out of the pit now. Danny Sullivan loaded and on his way, so he will continue to hold the lead over Mario Andretti if we judge from the pit stop as we've seen it. Meanwhile, Jeff Brabham is not in the race now. We watched him run to the top 10. You brought that Coors Light Silver Bullet toward the front of the field. It seemed to be working well, and then I saw them move an electrical box into it.
6: Yeah, the engine went off song the lap before I came in, and actually what happens, the spark plug fell apart inside and went down into the engine and damaged the engine, so that's our day.
17: And ate a $35 spark plug. I didn't know they did that.
6: Yeah, nor did I.
17: So Jeff Brabham is not in the field. The Coors Light retires, and Danny Sullivan has made the pit stop long past and is putting another lap on.
1: And as you called it, Lou, Danny Sullivan pitted, as did Mario Andretti, following the policy of staying with the leader when he comes in on the stops. Andretti stopping up at the far north end of the pit, Sullivan at the south end, and Andretti, therefore, came out behind Danny Sullivan. So 146 laps are complete at the Indianapolis 500. We are under yellow, and Howdy Bell has the reason.
9: The reason was car number 25, the Interscope racing machine of Danny Ungaius, who apparently blew an engine in turn one. There was a great deal of smoke, blue smoke, pouring off the left bank of that V8 engine. You know, he finished ninth here last year and would have liked to have bettered that position a little bit this year. He pulled off the track, wisely so, I'd say, at the black flag position, which is about 100 yards down the backstretch. He pulled to the inside edge of the track. Right now they have one of the wreckers up there, and they're putting him on the big hook, and we'll be bringing it back down this way through one of the entrances into the in the crash wall here to get it out of the way so it will not be a problem. Danny Ungaius, 25, apparently with a blown engine and out.
1: We are always interested in knowing where in the world you listen to the Indianapolis 500 broadcast. We'd certainly like to hear from you. Just send your notes to Paul Page, Indianapolis Motor Speedway, Speedway, Indiana. The zip code is 46. 224. That's Paul Page, Indianapolis Motor Speedway, Speedway, Indiana. The zip is 46224. John DeCamp, the rundown at lap 140.
5: Okay, Paul, a leader at 140 laps, car number 5, Danny Sullivan. Second spot, car number 3, Mario Andretti. Running third, car number 9, Roberto Guerrero. Car 40 was in fourth place. That was Emerson Fittipaldi. In fifth spot, car number 11, Al Unser Sr. Sixth place, car number 21, Johnny Rutherford. In seventh, car 61, Harry Lewandyke. In eighth place, car number 25, Danny Ongais. Running ninth, car 76, Johnny Parsons. In 10th, car number 99, Michael Andretti. Paul, I can go another 10 here about.
1: Please do.
5: Ed Pym running in 11th in car number 98. In 12th place, car number 33, Howdy Holmes. In 13th place, car 43, John

0: leader at 148 laps, of course, drove for the Tyrrell team in 1983. Former world champion, 1978, Mario Andretti is running in second place. Brazil's Emerson Fittipaldi, world champion for Lotus in 72 and for McLaren in 74, is running third. And Roberto Guerrero is running in fourth position. Roberto Guerrero from Colombia and bought here in 1983 by Maurice Nunn of the Ensign and Theodore organizations to drive for the Bignotti Carter racing team and finished runner-up a year ago.
1: Well, currently we're scoring Roberto Guerrero in fourth place, but the indications from the officials of the race are that there was a loose wheel in Roberto's pit on the last stop. That would constitute a violation as well, Donald Davidson.
0: If indeed they assess it, however, that has not shown on the timing and scoring yet. When that decision comes from the chief steward, then it would show on timing and scoring. As at the moment, it does not.
1: Sometimes it's quite difficult to follow those violations because they simply add or subtract laps on the computer. Other forms of racing will actually bring the car in, stop the car in the pits, and send it out, which is helpful to the fans because they physically see the assessment of that stop.
0: One more observation is that Danny Sullivan was actually going faster and faster just before that caution came out. His 141st lap was turned at 202.8 miles an hour, leading the race and pulling away from Mario Andretti. He then went to 203.7 on the next lap, and his 144th lap was turned at 204.16 on the electric eye.
1: So Danny Sullivan flying on the Indianapolis Motor Speedway. We are under the yellow. The yellow is because Danny Ungaez blew an engine in the first turn, rolled around to the second before finally pulling off, and they're waiting to make sure that everybody is properly regrouped. Let's go to Howdy Holmes, our second year in a row. Let's go to Howdy Bell in turn two.
2: Just don't put me out on the track. Danny Ungaez is standing directly across from us here from our vantage point on the roof of the suites by the ambulance with one hand on his hip, and now he's walking around to the... I have a feeling... He's just milling around down there. We'll keep you up to date on what happens with Danny Ungaez, but he's talking to the fellows at the fire truck now. His car has been put behind the guard rail, so he's out of action and just standing there talking with the crews now.
1: Let's go to the fourth turn now. Bob Jenkins.
3: Well, the field is beginning to pick up speed. The pace car is still on the racetrack, and the field right behind it. Now the pace car moves left, and the field accelerates as it comes out of turn number four, and the race is on once again. Let's watch the Sullivan and Andretti battle.
1: The green light flashes on at the Indianapolis Motor Speedway. Danny Sullivan is our leader. In second place is Mario Andretti to the first turn. Ronnie.
4: And it's going to be Danny Sullivan out in front right now. They had two cars between them. That is Danny Sullivan and Mario. But Sullivan does break away in front of those two cars. He has the lead. Howdy.
2: Danny Sullivan flashes by. There's one car between them right at the moment as Andretti pulls closer to that car that's between them. And I imagine before they get to turn three, he'll just about be by him. Larry.
5: Danny Sullivan, who'd never led in his two previous starts at Indianapolis, is today. Mario Andretti still got some traffic, but Emerson Fittipaldi is right behind Mario Andretti, so he could have a battle for second in a short while.
3: But for right now, it is Danny Sullivan showing the way and with about a 25-car length advantage on Mario Andretti.
1: Well, Danny Sullivan moves away from Andretti and leads the 500-mile race coming across the line, lap 150. Sullivan, remember at Long Beach, did the same thing, but Andretti stayed back, took it easy, and conserved on fuel. Gordon Johncock, is fuel going to be a concern in this race?
6: Well, I don't really know, Paul, because I haven't been down the pits. I haven't heard anything from the pits. But of all indications right now, I don't think so, because they're really running strong.
4: A tremendous battle for second place right now between Mario Andretti and Emerson Fittipaldi. But Andretti gets him. Andretti stays in second place, third of backstretch right now.
5: Here they come towards turn three. Mario Andretti looking to the outside. Fittipaldi to the low side. He can't get him. He tries to close. Andretti's got to have a push problem. Both wheels below the yellow line. MO closes in turn four.
3: Danny Sullivan is running 203 miles an hour in the lead. The battle is for second. Mario has it right now over Emerson Fittipaldi.
1: Danny Sullivan is well out in front, a full straightaway lead on the second place car of Mario Andretti. But two world driving champions, Andretti and Fittipaldi, are battling for second place as they head for the second turn and Howdy Bell.
2: We have our eyes on him now as Fittipaldi pulls to about within two car lengths of Andretti. Andretti two wheels below the yellow line as they move up the backstretch, maintaining that position at the halfway mark. Larry, they're coming at you, buddy.
5: Here they come, that red Beatrice Lola, and then the 7-11 March. Fittipaldi wanted to go low, back out to the outside wall. His car seems to be handling just a little bit better through the turn. About a five-car length advantage for Andretti going to four.
3: Obviously, the car is not working for Mario the way it did earlier because Danny Sullivan has got a tremendous lead, and now Mario being pressured by Fittipaldi.
1: Fittipaldi chases Mario Andretti. They come across the line once again. It is Roberto Guerrero that is currently running in fourth place. And then one lap off the pace, two former three-time winners. In fifth place, Johnny Rutherford, and in sixth place, Al Unser. But John DeCamp, the lap rundown for lap 150. We'll continue to watch the battle for second place while you give it.
7: The lead car was number five, Danny Sullivan, at 150 laps. In second, car number three, Mario Andretti. In third, car 40, Emerson Fittipaldi. In fourth, car number nine, Roberto Guerrero. In fifth, car number 21, Johnny Rutherford. In sixth, number 11, Al Unser Sr. In seventh, car 98, Ed Pym. In eighth, car 61, Ari Lewandijk. In ninth, car number 99, Michael Andretti. And in 10th spot, car 76, Johnny Parsons.
1: At 150 laps, the average speed of the race was 152 miles an hour. 152 and a half, well off the record pace set by Bobby Unser. Now let's go to Mario Andretti's pit. Jerry Baker has been listening to Larry Henry's comments about the push in the front of Andretti's car and perhaps can update us.
8: Yeah, just a few minutes ago, I talked with one of the pit crew members here, Paul, and Andretti had radioed in to say the car was pushing. Indeed, the last pit stop they made was basically for that, to correct the stagger or get the tires on the car that they want, that they think will straighten the situation out. But the observation for the guys outside is very, very accurate. That is a problem, and I'm not sure how long they can go with the tire setup as it is right now.
1: Emerson Fittipaldi, cool, Jerry, now trying on Mario Andretti, Ron Carroll.
4: And Emerson Fittipaldi gets around Mario Andretti. Andretti had to drop below that yellow line. They're over in turn two.
9: They're coming at me right now, and Fittipaldi is increasing his lead as they go up the backstretch. It's about five, six car lengths right now at the halfway mark. Larry?
5: Fittipaldi's got a long way to go to catch Danny Sullivan, who's already on the main straightaway. Fittipaldi now coming into turn three. Andretti has severe handling problems. Both
10: coming up
5: under the yellow line as they go to turn four.
3: And it appears that Mario is slowing down even further because the 7-11 March of Emerson Fittipaldi is stretching out the advantage over Mario Andretti in second place.
1: Well, once Emo did it in a big way. He screamed past Andretti, but Andretti has that problem with push. That's the racing term. It means that when Andretti turns to the left, the race car wants to continue straight on. It's a very scary way to drive a race car. The crew, no doubt, thinking about it, trying to decide what they can do, what wing adjustment they might make, what adjustment on the anti-roll bars in the car that Mario can make that will help it. But let's go to the third turn again. Larry Henry.
5: Right now, Emerson Fittipaldi is making up ground on Danny Sullivan. This is reminiscent of a great race just a couple of years ago when Gordon Johncock and Rick Mears went at it. Fittipaldi is making it up on Danny Sullivan, a Penske car leading right now.
1: All right, Gordon Johncock, what kind of changes can they make to Mario's car?
6: Well, very likely, Paul, what could be happening to Mario's car is the left rear tire is growing more as it gets warmer than the right tire, and consequently, that's what makes the car push. But he's not that far behind, and when they come in for a pit stop, I'm sure he's telling them on the radio what's happening to the car, and they can make a tire change and correct it very easily.
1: Of course, a yellow light for some condition. We certainly don't ask for accidents, but a yellow light would help as well, wouldn't it, Gordy?
6: Well, it certainly would. That's when they could come in and make the change. If he has to keep on racing at the speeds that the leaders are going right now, he could very easily get far enough behind when they do come in and make a tire change for a regular pit stop that he could not catch them.
1: So far, we have had five yellows for 38 laps and 18 lead changes among five different drivers. It is Danny Sullivan that leads at lap 161. Emerson Fittipaldi is second. Mario Andretti is third. Donald Davidson.
0: Our rookie crop of six drivers is now reduced to half within the last few minutes. Jim Crawford of Scotland's car was pushed away. And just moments ago, Raul Bussell from Brazil, after making several stops, has also been pushed away. So we're now reduced down to Ed Pym running in seventh place. Ari Lewandijk just right behind him. And John Paul Jr. is running in 11th.
1: Now a battle for fourth place. Let's go to turn three. Larry Henry.
5: Well, Johnny Rutherford, who's been out there all day long, is finally doing the job, moving up getting around Roberto Guerrero. So Johnny Rutherford moving on up into this Indianapolis 500 field. And we've been watching Danny Sullivan come off turn two. And now we're seeing Emerson Fittipaldi's car show up ever sooner out of turn two. So he is closing ground just a little bit on Danny Sullivan.
1: Emerson Fittipaldi on the fly, closing down on Danny Sullivan. Let's get the rundown at lap 160.
7: Leader at 160 laps was Danny Sullivan, car number 5. In second spot, car 40, Emerson Fittipaldi. In third, car 3, Mario Andretti. In fourth, car 9, Roberto Guerrero. In fifth, car 21, Johnny Rutherford. In sixth, car 11, Al Unser Sr. In seventh, car 98, Ed Pym. In eighth, car 61, Harry Lewandyke. In ninth, car number 99, Michael Andretti. In 10th, car 76, Johnny Parsons. 11th, car 43, John Paul Jr. In 12th, car 33, Howdy Holmes. In 13th, car 12, Bill Whittington. In 14th, car number 18, Kevin Cogan. And in 15th, in car 29, Derek Daly.
1: Paul? Stay tuned now for the greatest spectacle in racing. Paul Page, we are back live at the Indianapolis Motor Speedway. Danny Sullivan is leading Emerson Fittipaldi by 10 seconds in the Indianapolis 500-mile race. In third place is Mario Andretti. Roberto Guerrero is in fourth place. Now they begin to build victory lane at the Indianapolis Motor Speedway. Let's go to Sally Larvik.
10: Paul, Charlie Thompson and his crew are very busy building a victory lane here. It does not exist before the race. They wait until about lap 160 or so to start building it. They're laying out the checkered carpet now in preparation for the winner to come into victory lane.
1: And who that winner will be is yet to be determined at the Indianapolis Motor Speedway. It is still a strong lead that Danny Sullivan has. Emerson Fittipaldi is falling back just a bit. So apparently Sullivan is really moving. At the last lap, he was 10 and a half seconds ahead of Fittipaldi. Now he has picked up a full half second and is 11 seconds back. 20 seconds back from the leader is Mario Andretti, and Roberto Guerrero is 26 seconds back from the leader. The rest of the field, at least one lap behind. Johnny Rutherford is one lap down in fifth. Al Unser is one lap down in sixth place right now. So a busy time at the Speedway, but Danny Sullivan is showing some dominance now. Out in front of the 500, flashes across the line, completing lap 166. Donald Davidson, your observations.
0: We can go ahead and update you on the final finishing positions of cars that are out of the race. I think we left giving Don Whittington is out of the race in 24th place with 97 laps. So we can go ahead and give you Rich Vogler will finish 23rd with 119 laps. Chip Ganassi, 22nd with 121. Rick Mears in 21st position with 122 laps. In 20th position, Tom Sneva with 123 laps. In 19th, Jeffrey Brabham, 129 laps. In 18th, rookie Raul Busell, 134 laps. In 17th, Danny Ongais, 141 laps. And 16th, Jim Crawford, 142 laps. The other 15 cars were on the track.
1: Now Emerson Fittipaldi, the second-place car under the green flag, heads down into the pits. Let's go to Chuck Marlowe.
11: The time is very, very important to Emerson now. He needs all the precious seconds he can find to try to close the gap on Danny Sullivan. Fuel hoses are hooked up. They look at the right side rubber. The anticipation they might be able to go all the way on that rubber is apparently holding true. The tanks are nearly topped out. It is. It's topped out. Hoses are loosened. Emerson is on his way.
1: A nice job for Emerson Fittipaldi. They were very, very careful, Gordon Johncock, as they came in. They checked all four, decided that they were good. But that was an example of real professionalism.
6: Well, yes, in this part of the
1: turn
6: race.
1: Turn two, we've got a crash in the second turn. Let's go there, howdy.
9: John Paul Jr. in car 43, the STS Special, coming off of turn two, lost it, spun about 360 degrees, hit the wall just coming off of the turn, right at the north end of the VIP suites here, caromed across the track to the inside wall. There are pieces all over the track out here in the groove. He is still in the car, cannot tell if he's moving. He is headed the right direction, I believe. Let me get my glasses on this and take a look here. He hit the wall a ton, I'll tell you. Paul, let's come back to you for a moment while we put glasses on this.
1: All right, the yellow flag out as John Paul Jr. slams the wall coming off the second turn. Mario Andretti comes through the pits with a quick stop, and that came just perfect for our leader, Danny Sullivan, who heads down the pits now. and goes toward Lou Palmer.
7: Here he comes. This should be his last pit stop. He'll be able to put in all of the fuel they've got. He will have just 30 laps to go, and some of those will be under the yellow, so they should have enough to turn the boost up and race to the end. More than that, as good as the Fittipaldi pit stop was, it happened under green. It cost twice the time that this one does. Here he is now. On his way, Danny Sullivan in 16 and a half seconds.
1: This is Paul Page. We are back live, but under the yellow flag at the Indianapolis Motor Speedway. John Paul Jr. involved in a single-car accident. Looks like he just got high coming into the second turn, Howdy Bell.
2: Yes, I would agree with that. It looks as though he just simply lost it coming through here and spun around, hit the wall very hard. You can hear that bang clear up there on the roof when they collide with that concrete wall. The car caromed off across the track. Fortunately, there was no one close to him, and he ended up facing backwards on the grass near the inside wall, but I do not believe he really hit the inside wall. It more or less came to rest close to it. They did help him out of the car. He was walking on his own with an aide on either side. Put him in the ambulance. The ambulance is pulling away. There are still people out here picking up pieces off of the track, and we'll probably be doing that for just a brief moment here as the pieces do fly when they hit the wall, Paul.
1: Gordon Johncock got to look at the ABC videotape replay.
6: Well, Paul, it almost looked like a wheel come off the car first. I'm not sure. I seen it one time here. That's what happened. It looks like he lost a wheel. I don't know if he just came in for a pit stop, but the wheel got to the wall first before he did.
1: And I'm not sure who it is. The wheel comes slamming into the wall, then the car, and then as he comes back across the track, it looked like Ari Lewandowski might have gotten very, very close coming underneath.
6: Well, it certainly did. He was very lucky to miss him, and this is going to change the strategy in the race now. I think you're going to see the guys all come in and fuel just before the green comes back out, and then they'll be able to make it all the way.
1: Let's go to the third turn now, Larry Henry.
5: Well, the ambulance just went by here, Paul, and guess who was sitting up in the front end? John Paul Jr. was sitting up front with the medical crew. They're going by very slowly, but he was there in the crowd here, gave him a wave. So John Paul Jr. shaken, but able enough to ride up front in the ambulance for the mandatory checkup at the infield hospital.
1: Well, that is wonderful news, especially you consider the impact that car got into the wall. The looked like the right front came off, and then the car went almost straight for the wall, slammed it hard. But once again, the design on these cars, both the Lolas and the Marches, really magnificent. They are capable of withstanding a great deal of energy in the impact. Accidents at 200 miles an hour. Gordon Johncock, you were injured. Your feet were injured here last year when you went almost head-on into the inside pit wall. What do you think of the construction, the changes this year?
6: Well, Paul, I think they have definitely made it a lot safer. And I feel that if I had been driving an 85 car last year in 84, that I probably wouldn't have gotten a broken ankle because I was traveling not near as fast as John Paul was when he hit. And by watching him here, I think he hit pretty directly head on. And it looks like he's walking away all right.
1: John DeCamp, can you give us quickly the rundown at 170 laps?
7: Yes, Paul. A leader was car number 5, Danny Sullivan. In second, it was Roberto Guerrero in car number 9. In third, car 3, Mario Andretti. In fourth, car 40, Emerson Fittipaldi. In fifth, car 21, Johnny Rutherford. Sixth, car 11, Al Unser Sr. Seventh, number 61, Ari Lewandowski. Eighth, 76, Johnny Parsons. Ninth, car number 98, Ed Pym. Tenth, car 99, Michael Andretti. 11th, car 33, Howdy Holmes. Running in 12th, even though he crashed on the 170th lap, John Paul Jr. In 13th, car 12, Bill Whittington. 14th, car 18, Kevin Cogan. And in 15th spot, the last car running, number 29, Derek Daly. Paul?
1: Average speed of the race at 160 laps was 154.9 miles an hour. At 170, it was up to 156.716 miles an hour. Stay tuned for the greatest spectacle in racing. This is Paul Page. We're back live at the Indianapolis Motor Speedway. We are under the yellow, our second accident of the day, a single car accident. John Paul Jr. approaching the second turn. a wheel and tire assembly came off of the car, actually beat John Paul to the wall, but without the steering, the car slamming the wall hard by the VIP suites in the second turn, then skidding across the track and then across the grass. But the good news reported by Larry Henry was that though John Paul Jr. walked over to the ambulance, he was sitting up and talking with the medical team. So right now it is Danny Sullivan leading this race under the yellow, 147 laps complete. Mario Andretti is in second place. Roberto Guerrero is in third. Emerson Fittipaldi is in fourth. In fifth is Al Unser. Sixth is Johnny Rutherford. And Ari Lewandowski, the highest-placed rookie in the race at the moment, sits in seventh place. Donald Davidson.
0: All right, one position behind him is Johnny Parsons, who, as with three of the last 4 years, came here without a car to drive. He was entered, but his car didn't arrive. And in 1982, he was not entered. 1983, he was not entered and was in the race both times. He's in the race today as a substitute driver for Jacques Villeneuve, who decided not to try to qualify when he was having difficulty in reaching speeds of 200 miles an hour. And Parsons was able to get to 205 in 15 laps, and so the decision was made that he should qualify the car instead. He's currently running eighth.
1: A cleanup crew is doing quick work over in the second turn. Howdy, Bell.
2: Thank you. They have done an excellent job cleaning this up very quickly as the cars are backing into their resting place once again. And I would guess that very quickly, Paul, we should be going green. The track over here is now clean and ready to go.
1: When we do that, the battle will renew between Danny Sullivan and Mario Andretti. It was the battle that we saw in the first race of the season, Long Beach, California. Andretti won that one. Won it not as much on driving skill as perhaps he did on intelligence. He knew exactly how far his fuel load would carry him. Danny Sullivan's team unfortunately miscalculated by about 250 yards and could not complete the race. Danny Sullivan, though, at this moment, with 175 laps complete, is the leader of the Indianapolis 500. Andretti is second. In third place now, Roberto Guerrero. Emerson Fittipaldi sits in fourth. Gordon Johncock, you talked about it a little bit earlier. The strategy now was to try and get the fuel in at the last possible second, but it looks like we're going to come back to green, so the stops are completed.
6: Well, it looks that way, Paul. I would have thought they would have kept closer watch of it because I don't think they can run to the end. It's possible they can, but I think you might see one more pit stop. I'm not sure.
1: Our reporters in the pits will keep talking with the crews there to see if indeed they can make it to the end of the Indianapolis 500 on the fuel load that they currently carry. Now, Dwayne Sweeney waves the green flag, and we are racing again at the Indianapolis 500-mile race. Danny Sullivan sits back from a group of cars that actually leads the serial to the line, and Mario Andretti begins the chase. Ron Carroll.
4: All right, and Danny Sullivan goes by us right now. There's Mario Andretti. It's just that close. And we're over in turn two right now, Huddy Bell.
2: There are four cars in front of Danny Sullivan, all slower cars, of course. Sullivan whips by, Andretti goes by, and at Beatrice Lola, about five car lengths back, and already they're halfway up the backstretch. Larry Henry.
5: The question is, did they get the push problem taken care of in Mario Andretti? Danny Sullivan passing a slower car down on the low side, gets around Ed Pym. Now Andretti's got to do it. Andretti's below the yellow line again with all four wheels. He still may have the push problem on that Beatrice Lola.
3: Well, he's below the yellow line also in turn number four, so it could be that Mario's handling problems are persisting.
1: Mario Andretti on the main straightaway chasing Danny Sullivan. He comes around Ed Pym, and we watch as they go in the first turn. Again, Ron Carroll, he goes well below the line.
4: Yes, he certainly does it one more time, and Danny Sullivan, three cars that he'll have to pass to get out into that clear air once again. Howdy.
2: And Mario does the same thing in the second turn as they head up the backstretch. Sullivan pulls out to pass a slower car as they go into the turn three area.
1: So apparently Danny Sullivan is going to be able to pull away from Andretti because the handling problems on Andretti's car continue to persist. Let's go to the hospital, the medical center area here at the Speedway again. Here's Bob Forbes.
12: Yes, again with Dr. Henry Bach at the hospital, and hopefully good news again.
13: Good news. John Paul is here in good condition. He appears to have some injury to his left hand. He'll have to go down to the hospital and get that x-ray. Other than that, he's awake and alert and in good spirits.
12: You're doing a great job today.
13: Thank you very much.
1: All right. On the Indianapolis Motor Speedway, Danny Sullivan leads Mario Andretti. Lou Palmer is down in the Penske pits and has this update report.
14: Rapid calculation going on right now, but this is the way it would appear. Based on the long caution period, fueling with 30 laps to go, that would be long. but they managed to take five of those caution laps at a slow speed. They could turn it up and get all the way to the end. At least that's the thinking. That's what seems right. He has made his last pit stop, but we're putting it close, and how much boost they use between now and the end will make a difference.
1: The question mark now, Danny Sullivan, can he win his first Indianapolis 500? He is well out in front of Andretti. Well out in front is a 1.8-second lead. Andretti trying to chase him down, but we've already reported around this circuit that Andretti has handling problems. Gordon Johncock, Roger Ward, perhaps you both might want to comment. Andretti appears to have these handling problems. Sullivan, relatively new to Indianapolis. Andretti, 20 years of history. Can Andretti do anything with the skill that he's acquired over those 20 years to catch Danny Sullivan?
6: Well, Paul, I doubt it very much. You know, if his car's not working properly, it doesn't make any difference how good a driver you are. You've got to have a car. You've got to have a whole team to be able to run fast and to be able to win here. And if they didn't correct it in that last time when the wreck was, when they had a lot of time, I doubt very much if they'll be able to correct it now.
1: Roger Ward.
12: Well, it looks to me like that Mario may have made some correction, and it's conceivable that Sullivan's car is not performing quite as well as it did before because he's having a little trouble lapping across in front of him, and Mario is now moving in on him. So it's certainly going to come down to the wire. We'll just have to wait and see.
1: All right, let's watch as Mario Andretti now closes down Larry Henry.
5: He does somewhat, but he's got his son Michael Andretti right in front of him as he goes through turn number three, and Andretti now has about 10 car lengths to catch Danny Sullivan.
3: Last lap it was 1.09 seconds. This time it's about 1.15 second interval. But the reason was because Michael Andretti was between the leader and Mario.
1: So Mario Andretti now comes around his son Michael, continues his chase of Danny Sullivan, Ronnie.
4: And you are right. He does get around his son, and he's over, looks about 1 second still as they head into turn one.
9: And coming into two here, there's Danny Sullivan flashing by Mario Andretti, about 10, 15 car lengths behind him now up the backstretch toward Larry Henry.
5: Danny Sullivan's car all day through turn three has been right on the line, just like you would like to have it go through here. A nice, quick groove through. Now he's getting some of the wheels below the line. He may be starting to have a push problem in that number five Miller American March.
3: Well, the last time he was by here in turn four, he went well below the white and yellow line, and I thought maybe that was an indication of a push problem, but it could be that that car is just able to run everywhere on the racetrack.
1: Danny Sullivan leads the Indianapolis 500 as we pause 10 seconds for station identification. Back live at the Indianapolis Motor Speedway. Danny Sullivan is in the second turn, working his 186th lap of the Indianapolis 500-mile race. Donald Davidson.
0: You just raised an interesting point. Should Danny Sullivan win, when was the last time somebody spun and won the race? I don't think it's ever happened. But certainly Roberto Guerrero had plenty of adventures on the way to second place last year. He ran over Danny Sullivan's wheel and then also spun later trying to lap Bobby Rahal and still ended up second. Incidentally, he's running third right now.
1: The rundown at lap 180, John DeCamp.
7: 14 cars running, Paul. And the leader is car 5, Danny Sullivan. Second spot, car 3, Mario Andretti. Third spot, car 9, Roberto Guerrero. Fourth place, car 40, Emerson Fittipaldi. In fifth place, car 11, Al Unser Sr. Sixth place, 21, Johnny Rutherford. Seventh place, 61, Ari Lewandyke. Eighth place, 76, Johnny Parsons. Ninth place, 99, Michael Andretti. In 10th spot, car 98, Ed Pym. In 11th spot, car 33, Howdy Holmes. 12th, car number 12, Bill Whittington. In 13th, car 18, Kevin Cogan. And in 14th, car 29, Derek Daly.
1: Danny Sullivan leads the Indianapolis 500-mile race, working on lap 187 now as the interval begins to lengthen out between Danny Sullivan and Mario Andretti. Now the separation, 3.6 seconds. The question has been one of fuel. Let's put that question aside totally now as we check through the pit area. First, Lou Palmer down at Danny Sullivan's pit has been tracking there and reports Lou that everything should be okay.
14: Yeah, the general information is, and I have now made my way up to Victory Lane, and there's every indication this will be Danny Sullivan's pit in another 13 laps, that they have enough fuel. They didn't really want to pick it up with 30 laps to go, but the yellow light came. The yellow light stayed on. That allowed them to keep fuel consumption down. When the yellow light came back on, they did some rapid calculation. Best guess, and it can't be more than that, they are within a lap of knowing that they can go all the way and at speed, Paul.
1: Let's go to the second turn now. We have a report. Emerson Fittipaldi may be losing an engine. Howdy.
9: We've watched him as he goes by here, and there is something coming out of the back of the car, but it's not blue smoke like when you're losing an engine. And it seems to be sporadic, and it should be pulling up into the view of Larry Henry now.
5: We can see something white coming from the back of Emerson Fittipaldi's car. Maybe it may be some liquid coming off that car. He's down below the yellow line, checking his mirrors, making sure he's out of traffic right now, but it looks like Fittipaldi's day may be over so close to the end.
1: Emerson Fittipaldi, who was running in fourth place, now displaying something at the car, the back of the car, vapor fumes as he pulls onto the pit road. Chuck Marlowe, he'll be coming toward you. We were about to ask you whether or not he had enough fuel to make it to the end of the race, but that is certainly not the problem now. Let's go down to the pits, Chuck Marlowe.
11: Well, the answer to that question was yes, he did have enough fuel. During that yellow, I asked his crew chief, and he says, yes, there is enough fuel. They showed him a 202 the last time he went by, but the engine is, you've already found out, was smoking, and here's Emerson. He's pulling in. They're just giving him a motion-on sign. He's right in front of us. Let's see what he's going to do. And they just motion to him. They say, go on, take your chances. Apparently, Emerson says, yeah, they're looking at the back of the car now. And it is. There is heavy oil. There's something is let go, and he is oiled down the pit right in front of us, right past the USAC stable.
1: So Emerson Fittipaldi now stopped in the pits. The day appears done for Emerson. Let's go a little further north in the pit area, in Roberto Guerrero's pits. Bob Forbes.
12: Paul, we're here in the Guerrero pits. I was trying to get to Phil Casey. He's very busy. One of the crew members, I asked, do you have enough fuel? And he just shrugged his shoulders and said, I don't know, but Phil would know. But I can't get his attention right now. He's in third place.
1: Thank you, Bob Forbes. And Mario Andretti's pit, Jerry Baker is there.
8: This Beatrice Stola crew, Paul, has just been as smooth as silk all day long. Nothing extensive pit stop time. I talked to one of the members of the pit crew just moments ago, and I posed that same question, and the answer came back, well, probably so. I think that pretty well sums it up.
1: You certainly can get the impression, the way we're handling this, that Danny Sullivan is well out in front, 5.2 seconds at the Indianapolis 500, working his 192nd lap. Eight laps to go. John DeCamp, the rundown at 190.
7: At 190, the lead car was five, Danny Sullivan. Second, car number three, Mario Andretti. In third, number nine, Roberto Guerrero. In fourth, car 11, Al Unser Sr. In fifth, car 21, Johnny Rutherford. In sixth, car 40, Emerson Fittipaldi. In seventh, number 61, Harry Lewandyke. In eighth, number 99, Michael Andretti. In ninth, 76, Johnny Parsons.
1: Let's go to turn three. Let's go to turn three.
5: We've got a car up into the wall in turn number three, sliding down the short chute, now coming to rest up in the north short chute. It's a white car, hit high coming out of turn three. We can see the wall marks there, right all the way down and over towards turn four.
3: Well, the car is in the short chute between turns three and four. The driver involved is Bill Whittington. He had heavy contact with the turn three wall, and the car is now stalled between turns three and four. The rescue crews are there. It's Bill Whittington in car number 12.
1: So we have the yellow light on again at the Indianapolis Motor Speedway on the 192nd lap with Danny Sullivan in the lead. Now, will they be able to get this track clean in the next eight laps? That certainly will give Mario Andretti a chance to close up. While we consider that, let's go to John DeCamp.
7: Paul, I'd gotten to the 10th position when you shouted me down. Number car number 98 in 10th, Ed Pym, and in 11th, car number 33, Howdy Holmes, and that's it.
1: Now, stay tuned for the greatest spectacle in racing. We're back live at the Indianapolis Motor Speedway. Bill Whittington involved in an accident against the wall. He walked to the ambulance after they got him out of the car. But now, 194 laps are complete. Donald Davidson, there is a question whether or not this race will finish under the yellow flag.
0: It has never finished under the yellow. The one notable exception to that would be yes and no in 1967. When A.J. Foyt was coming around the north chute, I guess approximately the third turn, there was an accident on the main straightaway involving Chuck Hulls, Carl Williams, and Bobby Grimm, a couple of other cars. And A.J. Foyt picked his way through the debris and came down the straightaway, actually gearing up to come down and take the checkered flag. and it ended up that the race was given the checker and the red at the same time so that nobody else could complete. But as far as finishing behind the pace car and under the yellow, that has never happened.
1: Average speed of the race at 190 laps, 154.9 miles an hour, so it appears that both Mark Donahue's record at 190 is still intact, and Rick Mears' record at 200 laps or 500 miles is going to be safe as well. 194 laps are now complete, but will they get the accident in the north end cleaned up before the 200th lap? Let's go first to Larry Henry.
5: Right now, they have picked up some of the pieces of the car that was left in the apex of turn number three. They're moving down to the main body of the car, which is in the north short chute. They have the wrecker already there. It's hooking onto the car now. There are three emergency vehicles around that RC Aero racing car, and I would assume they are going to get it out of there pronto. There are about 20 people there to help pick up all the debris there and put down the quick dry on the track. Bob Jenkins and Ford may have a better view from the Northwest Vista.
3: Well, it looks like that they are. In fact, as we speak, the car is being pulled from the racetrack on the back of the wrecker. Now the matter of cleaning up continues, and they're putting some oil dry up against the wall there in the North Short Chute, but they are working feverishly, and it appears to me that they are going to get the racetrack cleaned up in time for us to go green. We certainly hope so.
1: Danny Sullivan is working his 196th lap. Little over four laps to the end of the Indianapolis 500, a little over 11 miles now. Gordon Johncock, in 1973, you won this race on a rain-shortened event, 333 some odd miles. If Sullivan would finish under the yellow, will that be a taint against his victory? Were you concerned with that?
6: No, I don't think so, Paul. He's deserved it. He's run up in the lead all day. He's been a fast car. I think the only thing that would really bother a driver is if it was rain shortened or something like that. In my situation, I ran up front also most of the day. But if the leaders were to pit and then the yellow came out and you were to finish that way, like if you were running back seventh or eighth or ninth and leaders had all pitted, then I think it would kind of bother you. But in the situation with Danny right now, he certainly earned it. He's ran up front all day or the last part of the race especially, and he's been quick, so he deserves it.
1: And maybe the first leader in history to spin while trying to take over the lead, recover it, and go on to win an Indianapolis 500. But it is not over yet. In the north turn, Bob Jenkins, are they getting it cleared?
3: They sure are, and they have done an absolutely excellent job of clearing the racetrack. The car is off the track, and now all of the safety vehicles are just pulling back into position. It looks like we could go green the next lap or maybe two, but it's certain to be a green flag situation at the end of the race.
1: Well, Danny Sullivan, as the leader of the race, is now working the 197th lap of 200. It is Sullivan in front. Andretti is second. Roberto Guerrero will be in third as they come back. Al Unser will be in fourth, one lap behind the leader. Johnny Rutherford in fifth, one lap behind the leader. Ari Lewandijk, two laps behind the leader in sixth. Johnny Parsons, three laps behind the leader in seventh. So that's the lineup as they come to the green flag, should we have a green flag.
6: Also, Paul, Danny's going to have a big advantage, too. He's leading out in front, and he has two slower cars between him and Mario, so he'll be able to get a run coming off the corner, and Mario probably won't unless he passes the cars illegally.
1: Seven yellow flags during this running of the Indianapolis 500. It appears that our seventh is about to come to an end. Larry Henry.
5: Right now, the pace car lights are off. The pace car in four. Danny Sullivan's leading. Michael Andretti's going to clear room so Dad can get by to give a shot at Danny Sullivan. It's going to be a shootout right down to the end. They're in four, heading to the green.
3: Here they come. The green flag flies, and the race is on once again. Mario goes inside, passes his son, and now sets his sights on Danny Sullivan.
1: The crowd jumps to their feet as Danny Sullivan across the line. Mario Andretti with one car between him and Danny Sullivan. Andretti in second place as they stream through the first turn and head for turn two. Howdy Bell.
9: And we have our eyes on them as they approach directly right toward us. There goes Danny Sullivan with Mario Andretti trying to get by Howdy Holmes, and he's going to get by him on the backstretch as the leader goes to turn three.
5: Danny Sullivan's already built up about a 25-car length advantage on Mario Andretti, but Andretti now has clear track in front of him. The question, can the Lola handle well enough to catch Danny Sullivan?
3: Clear sailing between the first and second positions. There goes Sullivan. Here comes Mario Andretti, and we've got only two more laps to go.
1: Danny Sullivan in the Miller American March across the line now working on his 198th lap. Danny Sullivan being chased down by Andretti. Ron Carroll.
4: We're going to keep our eyes on Morning Wind. Ready? See how he gets through that turn. He keeps it above the white line. They're in turn two. How do you bounce?
9: Sullivan flashes by Andretti about 3 seconds behind, I would say, at this point. And he's got his sights set on him up that backstretch. Larry.
5: You know Mario Andretti has it all the way to the floorboard. He's using every bit of racing knowledge he has learned throughout his career to try to catch Danny Sullivan. But Sullivan is pulling away from Andretti.
3: The bad racing luck that Mario has had since 1969, it looks like, is going to continue. Sullivan with a solid lead as we head for the white flag.
1: 2.5 miles to go for the Miller American March and Danny Sullivan as he is going to victory.
4: And there's Danny Sullivan in the first turn, the 35-year-old driver from Louisville, Kentucky. Take it away, Howdy Bell.
9: He's heading right toward me now. Two wheels below the yellow line. Flashes by as he has increased his lead over Mario. And Danny looks like he's on his way to the checkered flag, but first he passes turn three.
5: About half a lap to go. Roger Pitts is going to win back-to-back Indianapolis 500s. Last year, Rick Mears. This year, Danny Sullivan in the Miller American March. He's in turn four.
3: The crowd is on his feet cheering for Danny Sullivan. He comes off of corner number four to call the winner. Here's a voice of the 500, Paul Page.
1: The Indianapolis 500 has a new champion as Danny Sullivan has won the 69th Indianapolis 500 in the Miller American March. The man from Louisville, the winner of the 500, Mario Andretti in second place and Roberto Guerrero across the line in third place. But it's Danny Sullivan that has won the 500 and Roger Penske's team for the second year in a row has won the Indianapolis 500 as well. Danny Sullivan, who has been so skillful in his Indy cars, moved over to Formula One to drive with Ken Tyrrell for a while, and then comes back into the Indy cars again. At the first race of the season, he battled with Mario Andretti. Mario came out the victor here, but at Indianapolis is where it counts for the big money, and Danny Sullivan has proven his worth. Danny Sullivan has won the Indianapolis 500-mile race. Gordon Johncock, Roger Ward. An excellent victory for Danny Sullivan.
6: Well, I think it was. He drove a good, clean race all day. He had one mistake down in the corner when he tried to pass Mario, and he probably got in some bad air there with Mario right tight behind him. But he drove a great race all day long, and he ended up in victory circle, and that's what definitely counts. Roger?
1: Now Danny Sullivan pulls into victory lane just below the master control tower at the Indianapolis Motor Speedway, and we go to Lou Palmer.
14: And the Miller American is here. Danny Sullivan has arrived in victory lane. It isn't that far a drive from Louisville, Kentucky, but in terms of a career, this is about as good as you can get it, and Danny Sullivan got here in a real hurry. But he got here with a championship team. Roger Penske, the first in to congratulate him. Roger, with back-to-back wins in this year's in the 500 this year and last. Danny Sullivan only now being unbuckled, the helmet being loosened, and the cheers are inordinate. We are close to the car itself. The ceremonies will begin only when he comes out and forward. And Roger, as we await it, back-to-back 500s, that's something special.
15: Well, we're real happy. Danny did a super job, and it's a credit to Derek Walker and Chuck Sprague and the whole crew. They just did a super job all day.
14: Quite a guy. And the hats are going on now. It is Goodyear first to acknowledge the Miller American sponsorship will be noted as well. And Danny Sullivan coming up and out of the cockpit after a long and hot ride is a most happy fellow. The big hug first is from Roger. The wreath goes across. The crew is elated. And we have, I think, a glass of milk for a thirsty fellow, a Miller as well. We'll get one, then the other, and then a few words from Danny Sullivan. There it is. It's Miller time. Danny Sullivan, congratulations. Some ride. First you spin, then you win. Welcome home.
16: Oh, I tell you, you couldn't have had much more exciting. Mom!
14: Who is that lady?
16: That's my mother.
14: Ah, oh, some son, Mom. So how did the day go from beginning to end? Here's another lovely lady, Danny Sullivan. Brings style to victory lane, spinning, winning, and the bachelor from Louisville. More handshakes. Couture. Tell me about the ride now, Danny. You've had you had a good month. You didn't start at the front of the field, but you started solidly and kept it going all day. You weren't catchable at the end, it appears.
16: Well, we just had it all hooked up. It worked out to our our policy, what we planned to do. These guys were great. All the Miller people were fantastic. These guys, we had a little problems early on. We thought we got ourselves behind the eight ball, then we caught up. Oh, Derek Walker did some tricky pit work, and we got back into the hunt. The next thing you knew, we were leading, and then they couldn't get rid of us.
14: Is there a way to describe how you felt in the spin? Did you know it was recoverable, or were you gone and then back in and let's go?
16: Let me tell you, I was just holding on. I thought that was everything. And when it just turned around and we went in the right direction, I just put it in the gear and took off. I thought when I spun, I thought there was only 12 laps left. I'd read the board wrong, and I thought I better get in front of Mario quick. I didn't realize there was so much.
14: Well, congratulations again. Anything to add?
16: No, just thank everybody at Penske. They did, not just my crew, but everybody. They did a tremendous job. And all the people at Miller, because it's Miller time.
14: Denny Sullivan, the winner of this year's 500 in the number 5 Miller American.
1: This is Paul Page. We are back live at the Indianapolis Motor Speedway, and a party continues in Victory Lane here as Danny Sullivan throws his cap up to the crowd waiting above. He has won the Indianapolis 500. It is indeed his day to celebrate. Chuck Sprague, the crew chief, and the crew stand around the car. The colors red and white dominate Victory Lane today. The beautiful silver BorgWarner trophy sits on the back of the car, and for a year, it belongs to Danny Sullivan. Second place was Mario Andretti. Jerry Baker is very close by, Mario. Jerry, how close are we to being able to speak with him?
8: We're just a couple of minutes away. Of course, the microphones have come from everywhere. Give me about another minute, Paul, and I think we can probably sneak right in here and get Mario's comments.
1: All right. The fourth place finisher unofficially at the moment, Al Unser. He is with Chuck Marlowe.
17: Al, it was not an unpretentious race for you. You just did an excellent job, Mark. Congratulations for fourth place.
18: Well, thank you. We tried hard all day, and everything just didn't fall into place. The Hertz car performed as well as could be expected all day. We had our ups and downs, but I'm glad we finished.
17: Yeah, Al, I saw many of the car owners and the crews out there flashing loose signs to their drivers. Was that true with you today?
18: I never got loose. I pushed all day.
17: Did you really?
18: Yep. I was just the opposite.
17: Okay. Well, again, congratulations. I know a very steady race, and you're a true champion. Better luck next year.
18: Thank you.
1: Now let's go to the other end of the pits where the second-place finisher, Mario Andretti, is with Jerry Baker.
8: Mario was already holding court here, Paul, and I will sneak in and ask him the question. We had reports, Mario, reporters out on the track, that you appear to be having some handling problems. Was that indeed the case today?
19: Well, it's no particular problem. I was wiggling around quite a bit. I think my car was affected by traffic considerably, and I ran as hard as I could. However, there was no real basic problem with it. We just flat got smoked today, that's all.
8: A lot of times drivers will say, if I had a few more laps, I could have caught him. Would that have been the case today with Danny Sullivan?
19: Not the way he was running. I wasn't gaining on him.
8: Well, congratulations for a second place finish anyway. You don't seem like you're that particularly excited about it, but perhaps a trip back to Victory Lane next year.
19: I hope so.
8: Hope so, too. Mario Andretti, Paul.
1: Mario Andretti. Bobby Guerrero, Roberto Guerrero, Bobby G, we call him, finishing in third place. Bob Forbes is with him.
12: We have Roberto. He's talking with some of the newspaper people. Roberto, I know if you had to change positions from last year, you were rather gone up one than down one, but you still have to be awfully happy.
20: Yeah, we're very happy, you know. At third place in Indianapolis, you can be sad, you know, obviously. It would have been nice to have been first, but we'll just have to wait until next year.
12: Well, tell us about your car. Was it handling well?
20: Well, we had ups and downs during the race, you know, and the car was handling very well when I was on my own, but it just wasn't working that good when I was in traffic, so that just made it very difficult to overtake people.
12: How do you compare running this race this year as to the one you ran last year when you were a rookie?
20: Well, it was... Last year we had a lot more mishaps along the way. You know, I had the spin and we had just so many things go wrong. This time it was just very smooth. You know, everything worked out pretty good and we didn't have any misfortunes at all.
12: This is the second year I've had to talk with you after you finish. Maybe we'll do it next year and maybe it'll be Lou Palmer talking to you.
20: Well, I hope so. I hope we can just, you know, move up to the first spot next year.
12: Well, congratulations and best of luck and continued success, Roberto.
20: Thank you very much.
1: Roberto Guerrero, the fifth-place finisher, Johnny Rutherford, this moment with Sally Larvik.
21: Great.
10: Nobody does it better than JR moving up in the pack from 30th to 5th. You must be pretty pleased.
21: Well, yes, obviously that's not bad, but I don't like to settle for anything less than a number one. So we've got our team going together, and things are coming along. Next year we'll be back here, and of course that's the age-old saying, next year.
10: Next year. How did the car handle, John?
21: Well, it was good. We had some problems in the middle part of the race with some handling. The tires went off a bit. The staggers were a little wrong and hard to catch up with, and the track changed. So all in all, we can't complain. The car did a good job. The tires did a good job, and of course, Vermont American March was right in there.
10: There was some talk before the race about turbulence on the track. Did you notice it? Did you feel it?
21: It was pretty bad, yes. In fact, I think it caused a couple of incidences here. You get real close to somebody, and you really don't know where it's going to go. And when it gets late in the race, the track's a little bit slippery, and I'm sure that caused a couple of them. So it's something we're going to have to look at. It's always been here, but it was pretty bad today.
10: Congratulations, Johnny, finishing fifth. Nobody does it better than you.
21: Thank you, and I want to say hello to everybody in Fort Worth. We're back.
10: You certainly are, Paul.
1: The seventh place finisher at the Indianapolis 500, Johnny Parsons Jr. with Chuck Marlowe.
17: Well, JR, another JR, we just got through talking to Johnny Rutherford just a moment ago, but Johnny Parsons, JR Jr., and what a tremendous job you've done. John, I know it was a frustrating month for you, and you not only put her in the field, but you finished seventh. You just ran a magnificent race, and we have to hear your words now.
19: Well, thanks, Chuck. I appreciate it. I appreciate Canadian Tire for the opportunity. The car, we expected a little handling difficulty, and it wasn't really too bad. It's unfortunate that I ran out of fuel that one time, but, you know, that's the way it goes. The guys worked hard. They're a good professional organization, and Canada really stands to be proud of this racing team. It's a good representation of the country, and I'm proud to be part of it.
17: What was the track consistent at all today? Just a quick answer from you.
19: Yes, it wasn't too bad at all.
17: Okay, John, thank you very much. Congratulations. Hope you get a ride soon next year.
19: All right, Chuck, thank you.
1: Gordon Johncock, your opinion of the 69th running of the 500.
6: Well, Paul, I thought it was a great race. You know, at first there, I thought the first 100 laps went by. We weren't going to have any incidents at all, that it was going to be a very clean race. And then a few of the guys started making mistakes and got into the wall. But very fortunately, nobody got hurt. And by the looks of some of the accidents, that the cars are really going to hold up much better than they did in the past years. It looks like that new nose cone and adding the length on the car and putting the new bulkhead in there is going to really hold up, because a couple of them look like they hit pretty hard head on. But I thought it was a great race, especially down towards the end. And everybody done a great job. The track looked like it stayed in great shape today, and all the firemen and everybody, I think, just done a tremendous job today.
1: Well, Gordon Johncock, on your headset, you have three stripes that indicate a rookie here in the 500-mile race booth. You may now take those rookie stripes off of your headset.
6: Well, thank you, Paul.
1: It's been a pleasure. We appreciate you coming here, and we thank STP for giving you the hand and joining us here in the booth today.
6: Well, certainly, you know, and myself, I owe a lot to the fans here. There's all what made it possible for me to have a successful 20 years here at the Indianapolis Motor Speedway. STP, Patrick Racing, and especially, like I say, all the great fans.
1: Great driver, great man, Gordon Johncock. As we continue to try and meet the top 10 in the Indianapolis 500, let's go to Jerry Baker.
8: I have the sixth place finisher alongside Ari Lyons-Ike, and I'm always interested to get the initial reactions of rookies here at the Indianapolis Motor Speedway. You've run your 500 miles. What are your reaction?
22: Well, a little bit without words, I'm really happy that it went so well. And I was keeping track of the other rookies during the race, seeing where they were at, and because I was racing them a few times, but I didn't know if they were a lap behind or whatever. So that was on my mind all the time, you know, for that Rookie of the Year award. And, well, the car just ran beautiful all day, and crew just did a fantastic job. We had some push on several occasions, but changing tires helped that. And without the crew, you know, we couldn't have done it. They did a fantastic job all month. And, of course, without the sponsors, Profimi Fuel and Dutch Treats, who came along for this race, and also Scott Ladd Foods, together with Sport Magazine, they sponsored us for this race. And I'm glad that well, gave them a good result. You know, they were expecting something, and we gave it to them, and I'm really happy with that.
8: You have listeners on our broadcast now all over the world. I'm sure they're delighted that you're safe home and finished in the top 10, and I can't believe that maybe that Rookie of the Year award is just the next step in this career of yours.
22: Well, I hope they're going to give it to me. I'm sure they will. But, well, I hope that this is just the beginning. I learned a lot today.
8: Congratulations on a marvelous race. You learned it today. We'll bring it back next year and do it again then.
22: Oh, yeah, we're going to be back next year.
8: All right, congratulations again. All right.
22: Thank you.
8: Ari Lyandike, Paul, he's very happy. He's already got his sights set on that Rookie of the Year award. I can't see anybody else in line for that myself.
1: Well, the 10th place finisher in this race is Howdy Holmes, who was involved in that one accident, or at least very close to it. He's now with Bob Forbes.
2: Howdy Holmes is sitting on the wall talking to John Forsythe, the Forsythe Racing team manager. And Howdy, how was it out there today?
11: I don't know. I'd rather be in Danny Sullivan's position than right here.
2: You were talking to us on the qualification day. You said it was a white knuckle the way the car was handling. How did it handle out there during the race?
11: I actually started off at handle. It didn't handle very well at all. But after the second stop, we got it dialed in pretty well. We were running with Danny and Mario and... I guess that was about it, you know, for two gas stops, and then we had an encounter with
2: Danny Sullivan.
11: No, Rich Vogler.
2: Oh,
11: he tried to pass in the grass and ended up in the wall.
2: Okay, congratulations, Howdy.
11: Thank you very much.
1: Michael Andretti finished the Indianapolis 500 in eighth place. He's with Chuck Marlowe. Chuck.
17: Well, Paul, Michael's walking back down toward the tower right now. Michael, just about all we can say to you, it was a very hot day out there. You drove a marvelous race.
13: Thank you very much. It was a long race. Car worked really well. It just wasn't very quick down a straightaway, so whenever I was in traffic, I couldn't pass anybody, so that was my biggest problem.
17: We saw right at the last on the yellow when they were getting ready to go green again, you moved out a little bit. It looked as if you were trying to give your dad room to run after Danny.
13: Well, I wanted to give him a little room. I hoped that he could catch him, but I guess he came up a little short.
17: Michael, the best to you. Continue the rest of the way. Good fortunes on the card circuit. We'll see you next year.
13: Thank you.
1: And unofficially, Ed Pym finishes in ninth place. He's with Sally Larvik.
10: Ed Pym, another rookie. Feel pretty good about where you finished, Ed?
23: Excuse me, I can't.
10: Sorry, feel pretty good about where you finished as a rookie in this race.
23: Yeah, we feel pretty good. You know, had a couple of lucky breaks. It would have been a little bit higher. I had a flat tire towards the end of the race. You know, it started to go down, so I brought that in. It was under the green. We must have lost a lap or so there. And early on, I lost a lap to the pace car just from really inexperience, I guess, you know. Cars that finished 6th, 7th or whatever, I'd passed two or three times on the track. But, you know, it's just one of those things, live and learn. And, you know, the Skull Bend and Mint ran well the whole time. The engine ran great, you know, and the car, the chassis was consistent all the way through.
10: Coming back here next year, looking forward to it?
23: Oh, yeah, really looking forward to it. You know, I think I've learned a lot from this year, and you know, I'll know how to go about it a little bit better next year.
10: Thanks, Ed. Congratulations.
23: Thank you.
1: Seven yellow flags for 50 laps, 18 lead changes between five different drivers. Bill Whittington is now reported in good condition after that accident in the closing laps of the race. He does have chest pain, and he will be sent to Methodist Hospital for x-rays. John DeCamp, the rundown now unofficially.
7: Paul, unofficially, the winner, Danny Sullivan, car number 5. In second spot, car number 3, Mario Andretti. In third place, number 9, Roberto Guerrero. In fourth place, 11, Al Unser Sr. In fifth place, car 21, Johnny Rutherford. In sixth place, car 61, Ari Lyandike. In seventh place, car 76, Johnny Parsons. In eighth spot, car number 99, Michael Andretti. In ninth, car 98, Ed Pym. In tenth, car 33, Howdy Holmes. In 11th, car 18, Kevin Cogan. In 12th, car number 29, Derek Daly. In 13th spot, car 40, Emerson Fittipaldi. In 14th spot, car 12, Bill Whittington. 15th spot, number 43, John Paul Jr. 16th place, car 34, Jim Crawford. In 17th, car 25, Danny Ongais. In 18th, car 23, Raul Boisel. In 19th, car 7, Jeff Brabham. In 20th, car 2, Tom Sneva. 21st, car 1, Rick Mears. 22nd, number 84, Chip Ganassi. 23rd, car 60, Rick Vogler. In 24th spot, car number 20, Don Whittington. In 25th spot, Car 30, Al Unser Jr. in 26th place. Car number 22, Dick Simon, 27th. Car number 10, Bobby Rahal, 28th. Number 14, A.J. Foyt, 29th. Number 97, Tony Bettenhausen, 30th. 37, Scott Brayton, 31st. 55, Jose Legarza, 32nd spot. 44, George Snyder, in 33rd place. Car number 6, Pancho Carter. Paul?
1: John DeCamp, thank you for keeping track of all the drivers for our chart keepers across the nation and around the world today. The average speed of this race, 152.982 miles an hour. Not a record, but good enough for Danny Sullivan.
0: And for Roger Penske, his fifth win. He won in 72 with Mark Donahue, in 79 with Rick Mears, 81 with Bobby Unser, 84 with Rick Mears, and now 85 with Danny Sullivan. Sullivan was only in his third start. That's the fewest number for a winner since Rick Mears won in his second start in 1979. Mario Andretti, runner-up again. Roberto Guerrero, an unbelievable record here. Two starts,

0: The scream of the racing engine is now silent, and these microphones that recorded the history of the 69th 500-mile race now hear the weary footsteps of the almost half a million fans that depart this historic track. They join with you in wishing congratulations to Danny Sullivan, winner of the 1985 500. He and his team mastered the secret. They climbed to the summit of the sport. For the Penske team, the day ends with joy and riches. For others who came here at the beginning of May with a promise of a dream to live, there are now days ahead of painful recovery from injuries, though thankfully none have been serious today. At the beginning of the month, we began. The fastest 33 qualified, but only Danny Sullivan will see his likeness etched for the first time on the BorgWarner Trophy. The once-a-year meeting is now over. But already, plans are underway. Plans for the return. The crews are thinking of new ways for a faster car. And drivers dream of the promise held by the 70th 500 1 year from now on May 25th, 1986. As we leave, we remind you and Danny Sullivan of the words once written by Theodore Roosevelt. The credit belongs to the man who is actually in the arena, whose face is marred by dust and sweat and blood, who strives valiantly, who errs and comes short again and again, who knows the great enthusiasms, the great devotions, and spends himself in a worthy cause, who, at best, knows in the end the triumph of high achievement, and who, at the worst, if he fails, at least fails while daring greatly, so that his place shall never be with those cold and timid souls who know neither victory nor defeat. The Indianapolis 500-mile broadcast has been brought to you by Budweiser. 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Our production staff, Paul Bender, Paul Denahy, Mark Edwards is production assistants. Tom Soller, Norm Birnbaum, the station coordinator is Gloria Novotny. The technical director, Tom Alibrandi, assisted by John Royer. The network director is Russ Arnold. May 25th, 1986, the 500 will celebrate its anniversary and its 70th race as the American racing heritage continues. We hope you will join us then. This is Paul Page. We leave you now with some hesitation, saying good morning, good afternoon, or good night, depending on where in the world you are. We are at the world's greatest race course, the Indianapolis Motor Speedway. Until next year, Godspeed. This is the Indianapolis Motor Speedway Radio Network.
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2: This is Kings of Speed. Glimpses of the Indianapolis 500, past and present. I'm Paul Page. The 1960 Indianapolis 500 may well go down as the most exciting race in history. The lead changed 29 different times. The first rear-engine car of modern times competed. On the 194th lap, Roger Ward slowed to give Jim Rathman the victory. In victory lane, Jim Rathman had one question.
3: What happened to Ward?
4: Yeah, you and Roger really put on a spectacular finish today. What were you thinking about the last five laps, Jim?
3: I was thinking that Roger Ward had a little more steam than what I did, and I figured it was all lost. My right front tire was down to the cord, and I didn't know what to do. I just figured that Roger had a little more horsepower than I did, and every time he wanted to, he could pass me.
2: Jim Rathman, the winner of the 1960 Indianapolis 500-mile race. Stay tuned for more of those moments that have made the Indianapolis 500 the greatest spectacle in racing.
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0: Direct from the Indianapolis Motor Speedway, this is Sid Collins with a complete coverage of the 1969 500-mile race. And now for the starting lineup, our first row on the pole, car number 6, driver A.J. Foyt, Jr. of Houston, Texas, the Sheraton Thompson Special. It's a Coyote chassis and a turbocharged Ford engine. Car number 2, the inside of the front row, Mario Andretti, Nazareth, Pennsylvania. The STP Oil Treatment Special, a Hawk chassis, turbocharged Ford is the engine. On the outside of this fastest front row in history, car number 1, last year's winner here, the current national champion, Bobby Unser, Albuquerque, New Mexico. The Bardol Special, a Lola, turbocharged Offenhauser engine.
1: And the 1969 500-mile race is on. Turn 1, come in, Mike Ahern.
2: And Mario Andretti dives low into turn 1 to take the lead, followed by A.J. Foyt, Bobby Unser. Andretti's out in front, turn 2, Holly Bell.
3: And we can see them coming into this turn. It's Mario Andretti in the bright red number 2, A.J. Foyt in second, Bobby Unser third. Car number 82 is in fourth place, and that's Roger McCluskey. And they're coming through the turn in single file, doing a beautiful job to sunsink on the backstretch.
4: Thank you, Howdy. Mario Andretti leading with A.J. Foyt right behind him as they stream by the backstretch here toward turn number 3 of Ron Carroll.
2: And Mario Andretti dives low into this number 3 turn, goes by A.J. Foyt, Roger McCluskey now in 3 and 4th, Bobby Unser.
1: Foyt and Andretti come by, and Foyt takes Mario Andretti. Let's take number 1 turn first, Mike.
2: Okay, Sid, yes, Foyt does dive low. He's in front of Andretti. Andretti just about a car length behind, followed by Roger McCluskey. They're challenging on the short chute.
1: And the standings at the halfway point of 250 miles as follows. Number 2, Mario Andretti, first. 4, Ruby, second. 44, Leonard, third. 48, Gurney, fourth. The end of 425 miles, 170 laps, Mario Andretti, still the leader.
2: And the 23-year dream of Andy Granatelli is now 3 left turns away. There goes Mario Andretti down the short chute, heading toward turn number 2 at Howdy Bell.
4: We've seen Andretti run midgets, sprint cars, championship cars, and here at the 500. And this undoubtedly has to be the ultimate of his racing career as he streaks down the backstretch through the second turn beautifully. He should be in the sight of Doug Zink.
3: We've got him, Howdy. He's passing Larry Dixon here on the backstretch and heading up toward turn number 3 at Ron Carroll.
2: All right, Doug, and I have him right now diving low down by the white line. Around he goes into turn number 4. Come in, Jim Sheldon.
3: Ronnie's in my sights. What a beautiful sight it is. What a competent guy. The people up here are applauding. And, a happy crew we know. And here is Sid Collins.
1: And here's the checkered flag. Pat Madan holds it and waves it for Mario Andretti, winner of the 1969 500-mile race.
5: All I can say is that we had more STP in our Ford engine than the other fellas. The car just ran perfectly. We had a little problem with heating at first, but I just paced myself as much as I could, and it paid off, I guess.
6: It is still the only trip to Victory Lane at Indy for the Andretti family. For years, Indy has tempted and teased three generations of Andretti. Some have gone so far as to call it a curse. 50 years later, hope still springs eternal. It's possible an Andretti could end this day in Victory Lane. For all 33 drivers, in fact, hope springs eternal on this day, the hope of achieving racing immortality as a champion at Indy. It is said Indy chooses champions. Who will it choose today? It's a question which binds these 33 drivers, millions of fans across the country and around the world. Each and every year, for most of us, the answer is well worth the wait. 32 drivers, however, are left to wonder, when will Indy choose me? Holding on to eternal hope. We've assembled a talented, dedicated stable of announcers, engineers, and producers to enhance the experience of being here or make you feel as though you are. This is Mark James, honored to serve as the voice of the 103rd 500-mile race on the Indianapolis Motor Speedway Radio Network.
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8: Roger Ward was a two-time national champion and winner of the Indianapolis 500 in both 1959 and 1962. His record at Indianapolis was dominating. As a member of Leader Card Racers, he was one of the three W's. Teamed with owner Ralph Wilkie, mechanic A.J. Watson, Roger Ward finished first, second, third, first, fourth, and then second again in the Indianapolis 500 from 1959 through 1964. But he almost became a professional aviator instead of a racing driver. During World War II, Roger was a P-38 Lightning pilot before flying the B-17 Flying Fortress. Roger was so skilled at flying, he became an instructor. The aviation world's loss became the racing world's gain. This interesting service moment is brought to you by Navy Federal Credit Union, proudly serving the armed forces, veterans, and their families for over 85 years. Insured by NCU.
6: Thank you, Dave Wilson. Mark James, our driver analyst. Anders Krohn outside of our broadcast booth, the fourth floor of the media center. And Anders, a little bit of history here because for the first time, we're doing our pre-race show from outside. This is cool.
9: Yeah, this is so cool. Just getting a sense of the electricity in the air from the over 100 or, you know, close to 300,000 people we have outside here. And just a fantastic atmosphere. The weather is absolutely perfect, at least for the time being.
6: That's
9: We're
6: right.
9: expecting potentially some precipitation later on today, but what an occasion it is, and it's great to soak it all in here outside.
6: Okay, to the business at hand, what did we learn carb day?
9: Nothing. No, I'm kidding. we learned a lot in just kind of who is good in traffic and who's not, and just how much of a traffic management race this is going to be. I think everyone kind of expecting the fact that Ed Carpenter Racing and Team Penske are going to have the pace, but potentially the fact that the Andretti Autosport cars are going to be more drivable in traffic. So for me, what I'm going to be looking out for is a slight outright performance deficit for the Honda cars compared to the Chevys. But I think from a drivability perspective, Alexander Rossi, to me, still looks the best in traffic.
6: Well, speaking of Alexander Rossi, that leads me into my next statement. Traditionally, on these bad, fast ovals, Chevy may have the horsepower and the speed advantage, but Honda may have the advantage of fuel mileage. Is that the case today?
9: Yeah, well, I think to some extent that was the case up until last year. But coming into the month of May, Chevy kind of figured out the horsepower and fuel mileage situation, and at the moment that's looking very, very strong for them. So I still feel like, though, as the temperature is going to keep coming up today, and as everyone's going to have to deal with a lot of traffic and therefore a lot of dirty air, it's really going to all come down to drivability. And it's funny, I was actually talking to some Swedish media earlier on today, and they were kind of asking, well, explain this power difference. Is it like a Mercedes Formula One car compared to a Sauber Formula One car? And the answer is no.
6: Right.
9: The difference is maybe a half of a mile an hour per lap. It's not 5 miles an hour per lap. So I think we're still going to see a wide open race today, and it really is going to come down to whoever has the best package from a mechanical and aerodynamic package, and drivability in traffic is going to be everything.
6: But we've not heard much concern specifically about the Firestone Firehawks and the tire wear. do I glean from that that all of these teams and drivers, it's happening as expected?
9: I think so, and they've, you know, Indianapolis Motor Speedway, kudos to them for the penetrant that they've put down on the surface. They've done such a tremendous job with it, because what it's done is it's taken tire wear down significantly to the point where now it's back again a little bit towards the fuel mileage strategy, whereas last year, remember, it was all about tires and keeping those beneath you. So this new penetrant means that the track surface comes up a lot quicker because it's a lot darker than the previous surface. That means the cars are going to slide around, but the wear itself on the tire won't be the issue. So some big talking points here during the course of the day, and if the clouds kind of leave here and the sun starts beaming on the track, it's going to get slick.
6: Sometimes at a Texas or a Pocono, you hear drivers say, well, it doesn't really matter, but from where you start, you can win from virtually anywhere. This, however, is a different animal.
9: It is a different animal, and just in kind of going through the stats in the last 20 years, the lowest winning position from the grid that a driver has come from is 19th. And I think eight of the last winners have come from the first two rows. So certainly helps to start up front. But one person in particular comes to mind. Alexander Rossi last year started 32nd, drove up to finish fourth. And he's a lot further up the grid today. So certainly anything can happen when you have the drivability and skill set that he does.
6: If everything goes well, Mother Nature cooperates, and weather does not intervene, give us an idea of what that fuel tire window, that pit window, is going to look like today.
9: Well, so I think realistically, if everything were to go green, you'll probably see them pit in and around lap 30 to the 35 every single window. So what we're looking for is a five-stop race. And obviously, that may sound light, because in years past, we had 7-8 stops that were race-winning stops. But with this new aero kit, they're actually getting much better fuel economy. So that means that the windows are much more open. So I think what we're going to see is people probably going to take their opportunities to come in and pit if there's a full course yellow, let's say anytime after lap 20 and onwards. But if let's say it went green the entirety of the race, it's essentially just over every 30 laps that they'd have to come into pit lane.
6: As a driver, is there a bigger trust factor that you have than the guys starting alongside you when you go into turn one of the green flag of this race?
9: There absolutely is, and I think that's partially going to be the benefit of Spencer Pigot and Ed Carpenter starting alongside each other. They're going to have a huge benefit in the fact that they know exactly what their tactic's going to be, and there's certain drivers that you want to be around, other drivers that you don't, and there's some fierce rivalries around the track here that can certainly play in.
6: We'll let you continue to put pen to paper, and we'll check back with you in just a few. That's our driver analyst, Anders Grohn. When we come back, we will hear from many of the field of 33 for the 103rd running of the Indianapolis 500-mile race.
10: I started listening to the Indy 500 when I was 12 years old, and that's when I told my mother I was going to run there someday, you know, like Mom say, oh, sure you are, but then when I finally got there, she said, well, you know, I guess things do come true, and it was always exciting. Every year I listened to the 500 on the radio and said I'd never go there until I could actually drive. What a fabulous place.
6: Welcome back to the world's greatest race course, the Indianapolis Motor Speedway. Time now to meet many of the drivers in the field of 33 today. First of all, he's the sports director of WRTV6 in Indianapolis. In his seventh year with this radio network from Newburgh, Indiana, we welcome Dave First.
11: Mark, thanks. Happy race day. We're here with Simon Pagenaud. 11 career poles, certainly none more prestigious than the Indy 500 pole. You're aware of the last time a Frenchman won the pole position here for the Indy 500, right?
12: I learned it from you, actually, 100 years ago.
11: 100?
12: Phenomenal. Incredible.
11: The great René Thomas did it then.
12: Yes.
11: There's some history there. That's pretty cool.
12: It's amazing, because I actually, a bit of foreshadowing, actually, I sat in his car at the museum before the Grand Prix. So I think he may be looking over my shoulder, trying to help me out. It's incredible. I'm very proud for France. And, you know, we've had some tragic events in France lately, so it's just great to be able to bring some smiles and fly the flag high.
11: Pole position aside, what is different heading into this race today?
12: I think preparation. I really do. I think, you know, obviously my level of confidence, my level of preparation on an oval, you know, I can see the play ahead really well, clearly, more clearly than ever. And the team has been absolutely outstanding at preparing the cars for the 500 and giving us the best equipment. So I feel very confident, very proud.
11: Good luck.
12: Thank you.
11: It's Simon Pagenaud, of course, his buddy Will Power with the May sweep a year ago, Grand Prix and 500. Simon Pagenaud would take that today, wouldn't he, Mark?
6: Yes, he would, Dave. Thank you very much. He's handed many of this field of 33 a go-kart trophy once upon a time, followed them through the entire road to Indy. His fourth 500 with his network from Cambridge, Ontario, our neighbor to the north. We welcome Rob Houghton.
13: Well, thank you so much, Mark Janes. Always a pleasure to be part of the IMS Radio Network. Let's go to the middle of the front row with a man whose team is absolutely on fire and has been for the whole week, Ed Carpenter, who will drive the number 20 Preferred Freezer Services Chevy. Ed, first let's talk about the team. You guys are probably lined up for a pretty solid day with all three of your guys.
14: Well, we definitely have a good starting spot with second, third, and fourth, so it's nice to have all our cars so far forward in the field. You know, doesn't really guarantee anything other than we have a decent view for the start of the race. So hopefully we can keep the cars towards the front and be fighting for a win as the race goes on.
13: Your thoughts for today, knowing that I think a lot of people are looking at you to the guy that's going to potentially win this thing. You've been so quick all month, all week. What are your thoughts going into the event?
14: I feel comfortable. You know, I feel like we've had a really good month or week's worth of preparation and have done, I think the team's done a fantastic job with everything they brought to be better from last year. You know, I think we've been successful in bringing a better product to the track for the race this year. So hopefully we can go out and prove that out over 500 miles and hopefully be victorious.
13: I know it's kind of cliche, but I think it's a question worth asking. What would winning the 500 mean to you?
14: I mean, career-wise, it'd mean everything. It's what I've been after all these years. This is my 16th start. You know, so it's... It would definitely be fulfilling a lifelong dream, and hopefully today's the day.
13: Good luck today.
14: Thanks.
13: Again, it will be a P2 starting spot, middle of the front row for the number 20, Ed Carpenter.
6: Thank you, Rob Houghton, covering all forms of motorsports, primarily sports cars of late. He's in his second season with this network from Indianapolis, Indiana. We say hello to Ryan Marine.
15: Thank you very much, Mark. I'm standing now with Spencer Pigot, who will start today on the outside of the front row. Spencer, you've started this race from a lot of different places, but this is a new vantage point. How excited are you to have a clear line of sight going into turn one when the green flag falls?
16: Yeah, very excited. It's nice to not see any rear wings in front of you when the green flag comes out. And, you know, I think when you're up at the front, there's just so many less risks and, you know, people hopefully will, you know, be a little more calm and just kind of slot in and get the race going. When you start a little deeper, everyone's trying to, you know, hustle for position and make big gains. So, you know, hopefully we have a nice, smooth opening lap.
15: History tells us that sometimes that outside of the front row is really the place to be. What are the odds that you're leading the field when you come around at the end of lap one?
16: I don't know. We'll see. You know, I guess it depends on the run that I get out of two and how many cars are in front of me. So if I lead the first lap, that's great. But if not, you know, I won't be stressing too much. So, you know, it's the last lap, the 200th lap I want to lead, not the first lap.
15: Good luck today.
16: Thank you.
15: That's Spencer Pigot, who starts on the outside of the front row.
6: Mark? A long-time Central, thank you, Ryan, a long-time Central Indiana broadcaster for a number of years now, a member of the Purdue University football and basketball broadcast teams. We welcome him to his first Indianapolis 500 with this radio network from Monticello, Indiana. Hello, Rob Blackman.
17: All right, Mark, thank you for the kind introduction. I'm alongside Ed Jones. He will start on the inside of row number two here today. The 2016 Indy Lights champion, 2017 IndyCar Rookie of the Year, Ed Jones. Those are two impressive titles to put on one's resume, but the most impressive of all, of course, would be that of an Indianapolis 500 champion. What will it take to add that to your resume here today?
18: Yeah, it's going to be a lot of hard work, but, you know, everyone's in the same position. We're starting up front. We've got a good chance to stay up there, and I think that's going to be the key for most of this race. To stay up the front, around my teammates even, maybe work some strategy in there, and be within the top five, and that as we come to the last pit stop, then we can go all out. I think we've got a really fast car. We've shown that, you know, throughout the last 2 weeks, and if we can be in the right position at the right time, I'm just really looking forward to seeing what we can do.
17: Yeah, Jones, good luck.
18: Thank you.
17: All right, let's go to Dave first.
11: And here with Colton Herta, starts fifth, top Honda in qualifying. Okay, so what do we know about Troy Ruttman?
19: Troy Ruttman, 22 years old, 1953. And yeah, he was the youngest.
11: So you're a lot.
19: Youngest winner. His car actually, the year before, he actually finished the race, even though his car caught fire in the pit lane.
11: So you might know a little bit about Troy Ruttman. It begs the question, does age really play a factor in a race like this?
19: For sure. It is quite impressive that he did what he did. You know, driving one of those crazy cars back then at 22 years old. And for sure, you know, even nowadays, the experience factor, knowing when to push, when to kind of hold back, and knowing how the car will play out during the race, how the tires will drop off, how the fuel tank, when the fuel tank burns low, what's going to happen with the setup of the car. An experienced guy like Dixon or Tony, they already know what to do, and they're making adjustments the lap before because they know what's going to happen the next lap. Whereas rookies like, you know, me, Felix, Marcus, all these rookies will be like, oh, wait, hold on, wait a second. This isn't feeling right.
11: But you've been around this game so long, though. Do you really feel like a rookie or not so much?
19: For here, yeah. I done the Freedom 100, but it's nothing like this. It feels like it's completely in the deep end of the pool, you know. I feel completely out of it. And or at least I did in the beginning. I feel a lot more comfortable now that I've been running around with cars, but it is really fast, and sometimes, you know, you just get into the corner and you just get this big understeer and you're like, oh gosh, and the wall's coming closer and closer and closer, and you're fully off the throttle. There's not much else you can do. And it's just things that like that that the veterans handle better.
11: Good luck today. Can't wait to see you out there.
19: Thank you.
11: That's Colton Herta. He starts in the middle of row two. Back to Rob Howden.
13: Thank you so much, Dave. Let's move now to the outside of row number two, starting in the sixth position. Will Power driving the number 12 Verizon Team Penske Chevrolet. Will, you're the defending race winner. You kind of, you know, rewind back to that day, tremendous run, all the emotion. How does it change this weekend for you? Is it much different, the approach to the weekend, and maybe how you're going to play out the race?
20: It's never the same. Obviously, we're still working with my engineer, you know, last night about what changes we should make for the race today. But I feel weight off my shoulders after last year. There's no question. You're always nervous before the race. Looking forward to just getting in the car, putting the visor down, and not talking anymore. Just focusing on what I got to do. But I think it's been a good preparation. It's the tightest field ever. A lot of good guys out there. It's going to be a very, very fiercely competitive race. So, just focusing.
13: You obviously were able to win last year. Today, though, is there a strategy you can employ, or is it, again, one of those deals where you're kind of waiting for those last 50 laps when it's time to go?
20: Yeah, I think it's so situational. You don't know. Like, maybe you shuffle back a bit at the start, and then you have to go into some different sort of strategy and work on your car, or maybe you get to the front, and it just totally depends on how it is, and you just react on the go.
13: Good luck today.
20: Thank you.
13: Will Power, folks, he will try to become the first driver since Elio Castro Neves to win back-to-back. Of course, Elio doing it, Mark James, in 2001 and 2002.
6: And when we come back, we'll continue to work our way through the field of 33 for the 103rd Indianapolis 500-mile race.
21: My most vivid memory of Sid Collins came in 1964. I was sitting on our living room floor getting ready to chart the race leaders when the accident on lap two stopped everything. When Sid later announced with his impromptu eulogy that Eddie Sachs had been fatally injured, my mother disappeared. Years later, she told me that she went out on our porch so that I would not see her crying. I'm Max Hank from Plainfield, Indiana.
6: Thank you very much. We'll be sharing memories throughout the course of this broadcast that people shared with us of our broadcast, and we thank all of you for joining us here today. Let's continue to hear from the field of 33 today. Rows 3 and 4 now, starting with Ryan Marine.
15: Sebastian Bourdais will start on the inside of the third row today here at the Indianapolis 500, driving the Sealmaster Honda for Dale Coyne Racing with Vassar Sullivan. Sebastian, if you look at qualifying at least, Chevrolet appeared to have the edge in the manufacturer's battle. However, race trim might be a little bit different. Do you expect to see a more even battle here on race day?
22: I don't know. I think Honda's done a great job, and they've pushed the engines as hard as they could. And, we know there's construction and design choices or options that are, you know, favoring one over the other on super speedways. But, it's a long race. A lot of things can happen. And I feel like, you know, the Sealmaster on that number 18 is pretty racy. So, yeah, eager to get after it.
15: How much were you able to learn about the way the car would handle in race conditions in the practices leading up to the race?
22: Yeah, I think we've been very methodical, and I feel like we know the car probably quite a bit more than on previous years going into the race. So hopefully it holds true for the race itself, and we can have a good one.
15: Good luck today.
22: Thank you.
15: Sebastian Bourdais starts seventh.
0: Rob Blackman.
17: Joseph Newgarden will start in the middle of row number three for today's 103rd running of the Indianapolis 500. Joseph Newgarden, currently the points leader in the NTT IndyCar standings. But I heard you speak on this last year, Joseph. Nice to be first in the standings. Nice to pick up points in an NTT IndyCar race. But the fact of the matter is, this is Indianapolis. Forget the points. Forget the standings. This is a race you're in it to win it.
2: Yeah, I think you have to be. Most people, if you ask them to choose the championship, choose the 500. I think pretty much everyone's going to choose the 500. It's so hard to get it right. You've only got one moment to peak. Race day today, it's the day to be peaking. Your car has to be right. You have to execute as a race team perfectly. You can't have anything go wrong. So it's up there. I mean, everyone knows that it's up there. It's high pressure, high stakes. We feel pretty confident. I think our Shell V-Power car has been phenomenal for the whole month. Very consistent. We've been in the top nine now for qualifying. I think we got a great starting spot. Chevrolet has done their homework. They know what we need for race day. I think we're ready to go. I hope everything goes right, and we can pull into victory lane.
11: Alexander Rossi starts ninth outside of row three. Over the past couple of races, you're kind of known for your prowess when it comes to passing. Starting so far up front, though, that's got to help, I would think.
4: Still eight cars to pass, though, isn't it?
11: Good math. Yes.
4: Yes.
11: So is it harder or easier out here now, the new makeup of the cars, the new aerodynamics here?
4: I probably easier. Like, I think we've taken a step in the right direction by making the cars a bit easier to follow than they were last year. Obviously, last year was kind of the worst possible situation with the temperature being as hot as it was. So that's not going to be the case this year. And hopefully the race kind of plays out a little bit differently.
11: Overall, how would you characterize your month of May, though?
4: I think the month of May has been really strong from a team standpoint and an execution standpoint on the 27 side of things. There's been a couple of things over qualifying weekend that prevented us from being further up. But at the end of the day, the difference between 4th, 5th, or 9th isn't really that big of a deal. So, you know, we're in a good starting position. I think we have a fantastic race car, and hopefully we can go out and execute it today.
11: Good luck today.
4: Thank you.
11: That's Alexander Rossi. 3 500s, 3 top 10s, and, of course, that win back in 2016. Alexander Rossi rolls off 9th. To Rob Howden.
13: Thank you, Dave. Now talking to a guy who's having a really good weekend here, not only on speed, but your family as well. Marco Andretti, a big weekend for you guys. Your grandfather's 50th anniversary of his win. What kind of impact has that been for you? Has it been a positive? Is it more pressure or less?
23: It's more pressure, but it's pressure's a good thing. I think that's means you're playing for something pretty cool. And so, but it's been all positivity and great vibes. You can feel a lot of people pulling for me and. It's been a great thing, honestly. I mean, it's a pressure that I welcome, put it that way.
13: Overall, you've been fast all week, and you've had a lot of success here, too, but you've been quick. What do you guys have to do to win this thing this year?
23: We have to be ahead of the 32 other cars. How to get there, I don't know. I think I'm not going to change much as a driver. I think, you know, we've been in a chance to win this race a lot of times, and so it seems to pick the winner, so hopefully the stars align and we're at the right place at the right time. There's, you know, maybe some weather involved, so we'll have to see about that too. So right place at the right time is going to win the race.
13: Good luck today.
23: Thank you.
13: There he is, folks. Marco Andretti starting in the 10th spot inside of row number 4 in the number 98 U.S. Concrete Andretti Autosport Honda.
11: And Connor Daly starts 11th in his 6th Indy 500. And Connor, you've said repeatedly this is really one of the best shots you've had so far at the 500. What has this month been like? How different is this for you?
24: It's just been fun. I've really enjoyed every part of it. I hate that it's almost over. You know, my goal going into this was to hopefully create more opportunities. And so, you know, my result in the race is very important. And that could, you know, determine a lot for the future. So, you know, there's only one mission left, and that's to, you know, try and win the race or at least do as well as we can possibly do. And that really could, you know, change how the rest of the year goes or the rest of my life goes, essentially.
11: Right. Well, for everyone, really. But I can only imagine what the engineer meetings are like with you and Rossi and Marco and Veach and Hunter Ray. Slightly different, I'm guessing.
24: Yeah, it's different, but it's been awesome. I mean, learned so much from the whole team. And you can't unlearn what you've learned, so it's nice to have that base of knowledge for the rest of, you know, rest of my career. But, you know, I would love to do more with these guys. I mean, this team is such a great group of people. Having Michael Andretti around a lot and having the whole, you know, my engineer, Andy, and everyone on my crew has done such a fantastic job. So it's really, really nice to work with, you know, with a group of guys like this.
11: Good luck today.
24: Thank you.
11: Hunter Daly starts in the middle of row four to Rob Blackman.
17: All right, I'm here with Elio Castroneves. He will start on the outside of row number four, the three-time Indy 500 winner, joining me. Elio, you are driving full-time this year with the Penske sports car team, but you have chosen one oval race with which to run. That, of course, is here today in Indianapolis. I guess if you're going to pick one oval, this is the one to pick.
0: Yeah, and I'm very fortunate for Pennzoil and Team Penske together gave me the opportunity to come back. And obviously, I'm not going to give up until I get that number four for sure. So really, really pleased with the all development that we did during the week. Excited, to be honest, to be in the field. And not only that, but I feel I have a great, great car. I mean, over the week with my teammates, looking data, checking all details as possible. I'm happy. But in the end of the day, I have to make sure I calm down before we become too excited, because sometimes that's why mistakes happen. And for today, I believe the team that's going to make less mistakes, that's going to be the winner.
17: That's Elio Castroneves. Mark James.
6: The first four rows of the 33 car field here at the 103rd Indianapolis 500. There were some great stories that unfolded in the last row shootout. We'll hear from row number 11 when we come back to the world's greatest race course. Intrigue, drama, frustration, and euphoria, all the part of the last row shootout. Let's hear from the three drivers making up the 11th row, starting with Ryan Marine.
15: Joined now pre-race by Sage Karam, who starts from the final row today. A lot of drama in bump day qualifying. How long did it take you and the team to put that behind you and put your focus on race day today?
19: I mean, you know, I think one of the good things about sports and everything is, you know, you see, you know, stuff like that where it's like really inspirational days and stuff, and you know, I think what separates the good teams or the, you know, the good players from the bad players is guys that can just kind of forget and move on and you know, focus on the task at hand. And you know, I think that's what my team did in a really, you know, good way. So you know, we celebrated obviously in the moment and came back to the garage, talked about it, you know, had some fun with it, and then you know, focused on the task at hand, you know, and that was going to be the race. So I think everybody was excited that day, went to bed excited, and then woke up and came into work the next day, and you know, on Monday, and worked on the race car. And you know, the car has been good in race trim, so really looking forward to today.
15: And you do have experience to draw from starting at the rear of the field. How much of that are you going to be drawing on as you plot your strategy and make your way through the field today?
19: Yeah, you know, obviously I've never really qualified all that high at this race, so, you know, DRR always has a really, really good race car, and we know that, and we know that qualifying is kind of our weakness, but, you know, this race is 500 miles long, and, you know, anything can happen, and you can win from anywhere. Even though nobody's won from the last row, hopefully we can be the first ones to do that and make some history, but, you know, we're going to have our work cut out for us. It takes a lot to win this race. Everybody's got to do their jobs, and I have a great pit crew. It's one less thing for me to worry about when I'm out there on track. You know, I'm always, pretty much every year I've come here, I think we always make up spots in pit lane, and, you know, I have the same pit stall that I've basically had for like 4 years here, which is the first one in, and, you know, so I don't got to worry about going around a car or anything, get an open in every time, and you can save 2 seconds on pit lane, could be worth five positions on track, so, especially with how close the field is now. You know, it's a very competitive field, and everybody's pretty much on top of each other. So, yeah, I mean, I just got to do my job, keep my nose clean, and focus on hitting my marks coming pit lane. And, you know, I have total faith in the team that they'll execute on pit lane, which they usually do. And I think if everything goes to plan, you know, we could make a charge to the front.
15: Good luck.
19: Thank you.
15: Sage Karam looking to make history from the back of the field today.
11: James Hinchcliffe rolls off in the middle of row 11. Question for you. More stressful, last row shootout or race morning of the Indianapolis 500?
1: Oh, last row shootout, absolutely. I mean,
11: this is easy, is what you're saying.
1: Yeah, I mean, this is just going racing. That's like, do we get to go racing? So, no, for sure. I mean, yeah, that was probably the most stressful qualifying experience of my entire life, to be honest. So, yeah, hands down, this hopefully will go a lot smoother than that did.
11: Well, here's the thing. Okay, starting so far back, yes, it's a long race. Does strategy change, though, for you now going into this?
1: I think it'll evolve differently. You know, I think, man, with you know, 33 cars out there, us being 31st in line, 32nd, 32nd in line.
11: Yes.
1: Wow.
11: Yeah,
1: there you go.
11: Sorry about that.
1: That's how far back we are. I've lost track. I lost count. It's hard to predict how the first stint's going to go. It could be one of those situations where you make up a big chunk of time early on, get past a bunch of cars. It could be a situation where you have to play it safe. There's a lot of craziness happening back there, and I think for us, it's just the strategy is going to have to be flexible. You know, I think if you're running up front, the guys you're racing with, they're all going to be on a similar program. We're going to have the freedom to switch it up. And hopefully an opportunity presents itself that we can take advantage of where we are and maybe go off strategy, especially if weather comes into play. You never know.
11: Yeah. We'll be watching. Good luck today.
1: Thanks so much.
11: Again, the mayor of Hinchtown rolls off 32nd. Rob out.
13: Time now to chat with the driver of what is probably the best story of this year's Indianapolis 500. He'll start on the outside of the 11th row, P33, after some heroics on the final qualifying day. It's Kyle Kaiser, the pilot of the number 32, 250 OK Juncos Racing Chevy. Kyle Kaiser, there was a point that you thought you may not be in after the incident happened in practice, but today you're going to be running the Indianapolis 500. Can you give me your thoughts looking back on the Herculean effort of your team?
3: Yeah, this has been an unbelievable effort by the team to get us in this field, and it just really speaks to the magic of this month and of this race. You know, it's probably the hardest race in the world, greatest single-day sporting event. It's just such a privilege to be in it, and I'm excited. No matter where we're starting, it's going to be fun.
13: The emotion you could hear in your voice on the in-car when you had crossed a yard of bricks, they got the checkered flag, you know that you had qualified for today's race. Is that something you're still rolling on? Is the momentum of that emotion still raw?
3: Yeah, I've been feeling those emotions all week leading up to this, and it's just as strong today as it was back a week ago. So I'm very, very excited to be in this race. I don't think you'll ever hear a more excited celebration to be last ever. So I'll keep that rolling. And we're car number 32, so hopefully we're passing 32 cars today.
13: Well, the one thing, too, is obviously, you know, you gave props to your team, the amount of all-nighters they put in to get the car ready to go. Today, what is the result that you think that you'd be happy with giving to them?
3: I mean, the good news about starting last is that, you know, as long as you finish the race and maybe somebody has a bad day, you're not going to move backwards. So I think seeing the checkered flag this year compared to last year, not making it to the end would be a huge success for this team.
13: Good luck today.
3: Yeah, thank you.
13: Again, guys, starting in the 33rd position outside of row number 11, it's Kyle Kaiser and Mark Janes, as we've been watching over the last couple of days heading into today's race. A number of new sponsors being added on the side of that number 32 car. A potential for Kyle with this additional support to run some more IndyCar races here in 2019.
5: Rob, guys, well done. A total of 5 of the 11 rows that will roll off a little bit later on today for the 103rd Indianapolis 500. A couple of this network's legends will join us after this break to pay tribute to some friends who we have lost.
7: This is Inside the Paddock, presented by Advance Auto Parts, and joining us for the 103rd running of the Indianapolis 500 is an Advance Auto Parts sponsored driver, Graham Rahal. Graham, the old adage is you cannot win the Indy 500 in the first corner, but you can certainly lose it. Put us in the cockpit, 11 rows of three. What's it like barreling into turn number one on the opening lap?
8: Well, there's a lot going on here. Obviously, you know, you've got a lot of cars around you. You've got, you know, you go into turn one, the car accelerates even though you're lifting. You know, the tow is so tremendous, but, you know, I'm excited to be here. I'm excited to be a part of it and to be able to run with guys like TK and Dixie who are in my row. You know, I think it's a good chance that the winner comes out of that row. So keep our heads down, work hard, and hopefully it'll all come together.
7: The novice looks at starting in the middle of a row as the place you don't want to be. Is some of that pressure alleviated knowing that you got two 500 champions, so you're inside and outside?
8: Yeah, I'm not worried about it. I've done it a lot in my career, so, you know, would you like to be on the inside or the outside? Sure, but I don't care. You know, you go into one, we all kind of funnel in anyway. You know, those guys both understand patience is such a key here in this race, as long as it is. Just try to have a good start and go from there.
7: Good luck today.
8: Thanks.
7: That's Graham Rahal. Advance Auto Parts. Think ahead. Think Advance.
5: Welcome back to the Indianapolis Motor Speedway. The historian of IMS, Donald Davidson, joins us now. And, Donald, during the offseason, we said goodbye to a good friend, Mary Holman George.
9: Indeed, Mark. Sorry about that. I was going to say thank you for inviting me back to do this again, and I don't know if I'll get another invitation now that I just have made a very basic boo-boo there. But anyway, yes, thank you very much indeed. And hello, everybody. Thank you for listening to the Indianapolis Motor Speedway Radio Network. Indeed, we lost Mary Holman George, the only daughter of Tony Holman and Mary Fendrick Holman, who purchased the track right after World War II and saved it from extinction. Now, when they did that, Mary was just a kid, and she wasn't into racing yet. She was into baseball, but she became interested in racing when she was in her mid-teens, and she started to hang around with the sprint car crowd, go to the races, and got so heavily involved, she became a car owner. Pretty unusual. In 1953, she partnered with a family friend, Roger Walcott. They had the HOW specials. She was female, and she was 18 years old. But she remained a racer. And, of course, she's probably best known for the philanthropy and the incredible extent to which she went to animal care and the greyhounds and the dogs and horses and just so much that she devoted to animal care. But she remained a racer, and there's a legacy that continues on that makes me happy and the fans happy, and that is that all of the drivers from the past were welcomed back. And I have been saying, and I totally believe this, I don't think there's another faction of motorsport, and certainly no other sport, where all of the drivers are welcomed back. It's not just the front runners and the winners, and they certainly come back, but the drivers who ran once 35, 40 years ago and maybe didn't have much of an outing, they get a credential. They're welcomed back. And yesterday, there were something like 60 drivers from the past that were signing autographs. The fans love it. The drivers love it because they miss it and they feel part of it. They're welcome back. And we can all say thank you, Mary Holman George, for that.
5: Well, Donald, you're allowed an unlimited number of mulligans. So
9: okay,
5: you're with us for the long haul for sure. Donald Davidson, the historian of the Indianapolis Motor Speedway. Now a gentleman who served two separate stints as chief announcer for many years. Three-time winner Johnny Rutherford was the driver analyst for this radio network. Sadly, Johnny's beloved wife Betty passed away. And Paul Page pays tribute to one of motorsport's most influential ladies.
10: In the early 70s, women were not allowed in the pits or the garage area at the Indianapolis Motor Speedway. It was considered too tough a place for ladies. Well, Betty Rutherford led the charge to change all of that. Her first job was to time and score for her husband once they let women in. This wonderful and beautiful lady and Speedway pioneer passed away last January. If there was something good to be done, then Betty was there to do it. She would help the new drivers' wives to understand racing in the Speedway better and be there when she was needed. Name a Speedway charity like Kara Charities, and there was Betty Rutherford smiling and challenging all of us to get involved and to be better people. Of course, she was always there for her husband, Johnny. From his horrifying crash at Eldora Speedway to the three Indianapolis 500 victories, Betty was there for JR. Much of what made Johnny a great champion came from Betty. She had class and style, and she was fiercely loyal to her racing family, that close-knit community of drivers and teams. Her motto was not to worry about the things she couldn't change, but she was intense on the things that she could. Betty inspired us all, and when the great race begins, her name will be carried in tribute on the side of Elio Castroneves' number 3 car. So she is honored and remembered today, as she will be always, as the great and gracious lady of racing.
5: Well then, Paul Page. Paul will rejoin us in just a few minutes to give his thoughts and impressions on today's race. Now let's go to Rob Howden, who talked a little bit about the connection between the road to Indy and the field of 33.
12: Every year, the Indianapolis Motor Speedway opens its doors to welcome new drivers, rookies who are looking to add their name to the track's history books. For the past 10 years, a majority of these freshmen have come from the Road to Indy presented by Cooper Tires. the unparalleled driver development ladder program that features the USF 2000 Series, Indy Pro 2000, and of course, Indy Lights. The Indy Lights Championship presented by Cooper Tires is the third and final rung of the road to Indy, and it's been developing drivers for IndyCar for over 30 years. In the late 90s and early 2000s, the Indy Lights program produced future superstars like Tony Kanaan, Elio Castroneves, and Scott Dixon. And in the last decade, Indy Lights has churned out the next generation of the sport in Joseph Newgarden, Spencer Pigot, Ed Jones, Jack Harvey, Kyle Kaiser, and now this year's exciting rookie trio of Colton Herta, Felix Rosenquist, and Pato O'Ward. It's easy to see the value of Indy Lights to IndyCar, as this year, the Indianapolis 500 field features a total of 25 Indy Lights graduates. A total of 9 Indy Lights champions are in the field today, from Tony Kanaan in 1997 to Kyle Kaiser in 2017. The debut of the Dallara IL-15 4 years ago elevated the program's training value, providing a car that was much closer, performance and handling-wise, to the chassis used in IndyCar. Spencer Pigot was the first champion in the new IL-15 era, winning with Juncos Racing, and he's now hitting his stride as a future star. Following Pigot as series champs were Ed Jones, Kyle Kaiser, and Pato O'Ward, all emerging stars of the coming years. The Freedom 100 on Carb Day is the first taste of Indianapolis for the drivers who make it to the top rung of the road to Indy. And in the event's 13-year run, winners like Ed Carpenter and Joseph Newgarden springboarded to stardom, and the most recent triumphs by Jack Harvey, Mateus Laist, and Colton Herta have only served to fuel their desire to win the big one, the Indianapolis 500. This year's Indy Lights driver lineup is stacked with series rookies, an international collection of talent from the United States, Canada, England, Brazil, and the Netherlands. The Road to Indy Scholarship Program will likely add another driver to the mix for next year's 500, and it's not out of the question to one day see the entire field filled with drivers who hone their craft in IndyCar's top minor league series.
5: Thank you, Rob. A driver that can move ever closer to that. What a performance, Rob Houghton, in the Freedom 100 on Carb Day.
12: Yeah, getting the chance to talk to the winner of that Freedom 100 from Andretti Autosports. An incredible run for Oliver Askew. Oliver, let's talk about the race first, because the Freedom always is one of those crazy runs, 40 laps. You guys are going back and forth, two wide, maybe three wide. Tell us how you were able to come out front.
14: Yeah, it was an emotional roller coaster for sure. I mean, I found myself, you know, drop back fifth, even sixth place, you know, about mid-race, and even with five laps to go. So, you know, it's easy to, you know, flood your mind with negative thoughts when you're not, you know, running in the front the whole race. But I knew before the race, my main focus was to save the tires for the last five laps. And then, you know, after that, this track really does choose you, and it's really magical in a way. And, you know, I had the opportunity to pass a couple cars down the back straight to make my way into second behind my teammate Ryan Norman. And we also had those yellow flags there in the beginning that kind of, you know, threw us off rhythm. But, you know, the last five or six laps were incredible. It's not every race that they go to plan. And my plan was to pass for the lead under the white flag. So I passed my teammate with one to go going into turn one. And then he passed me into three. And then the plan was to get the draft to the line, the yard of bricks, at the finish, and that's what happened. And it's unbelievable. It still really hasn't sunk in. And you know, just a huge thanks to everybody at Andretti Autosport, Index Invest, the Stelrad company, for giving me the opportunity to do this. And it'll be a very special memory for the rest of my life.
12: Obviously an emotional day on Friday, but then you get a couple of days to have some fun. You end up getting introduced at the driver's meeting for the Indy 500. You were in the parade as well. A little interesting the last couple of days for you?
14: Yeah, it's really cool to kind of grow my fan base and meet the locals in Indianapolis. I think this is a city that I can see myself spending a lot of time in the next couple of years. And I felt a little out of my element because, you know, I'm not used to hanging around the IndyCar guys too often. But you know, it was really cool to get introduced there and to be honored as the Freedom 100 champion this year. So I'm just soaking it all in. It's such a cool weekend, the best weekend of my life, and I just want to enjoy it as much as I can.
12: Congratulations.
14: Thank you, Rob.
12: Mark James, another name from the Indy Lights program that we're going to be seeing one day in the NTT IndyCar Series.
5: Thank you, Rob. Time now to salute longtime IMS Radio Network engineer Norm Birnbaum. Began his work with us in 1972, when each turn position required an on-site engineer. Those positions eliminated due to changing technology around 1977. Norm worked the event for local television before rejoining us in 1982. He worked every event held here since, MotoGP, F1, and NASCAR. His career in broadcasting dates back to 1966. He worked as an Air Force broadcast specialist in Tampa, but most notably is celebrating 50 years at WTHR, the NBC affiliate here in Indianapolis. Norm Birnbaum retired from the IMS Radio Network just prior to this May. Norm, thank you for so many years of hard work, dedication, and commitment. Your efforts contributed in so many ways to bolster our reputation as the best. For that, again, thank you. And thank you for helping to make this the greatest spectacle in racing. We now pause 10 seconds for station identification. 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
16: In 1952, Troy Ruttman won the Indianapolis 500, becoming the youngest driver to win, a record he still holds. His daughter, Toddie Ruttman, comes back to Indianapolis every year from her home in Idaho, partially because she grew up loving the Indianapolis 500, but also to maintain her dad's legacy and the milestone mark he set so many years ago. Troy Ruttman was 22 years, 80 days old when he took the checkered flag. There have been younger drivers enter since then, but none had already won an IndyCar race beforehand. This year, Colton Herta stands ready to break that record. He was 18 when he won at the Circuit of Americas on March 24th, and then just 6 days later, he turned 19. Now, I asked Toddie if her dad ever spoke of his long-standing achievement.
18: He said it was the greatest day in his life.
16: What would your dad have thought about someone poised to break his record?
18: My father would be the first one over there to say, hey guys, great job, and congratulate him, because that's who he was.
16: Troy Ruttman was competing in his fourth 500 when he won from the seventh starting position in 1952. Colton Herta is a rookie starting fifth. But no matter what happens today, Toddie Ruttman will be back to the 500 for years to come, because as with all 500 champions, winning ensures their memory.
5: The governor of the great state of Indiana joins us here, Governor Eric Holcomb. How about our new digs, Governor Holcomb? How do you like it outside here?
20: This is quite the perch. You got the catbird seat.
5: So now, how often do you look around this day and reflect upon how fortunate you are that this event is hosted here each and every year?
20: Well, it's just such an honor and a source of immense pride to have the greatest spectacle in racing, obviously right here in our backyard, in our capital city, and no matter where I go around the world, people know of the Indianapolis 500.
5: Sure.
20: They know of the tradition and the pageantry and the patriotism, and it falls on Memorial Day. So it's not just a great conversation piece, it's a source of pride.
5: Hosting this event for over 100 years, I think that might be directly connected to our abilities to land Final Fours in the NCAA, the Super Bowl, and other events, and so many outstanding national and international conventions downtown, do you think?
20: Well, I know so. You're exactly right. When you think about this race has been going on exactly half of our state's existence.
5: Sure.
20: To be on our 103rd race and to have watched the state grow and evolve alongside it, knowing that the thousands of volunteers that really are kind of the backbone of this event, the reason we're able to have this race is they're all the yellow shirts that are you're seeing scattered throughout the whole 270 acres inside the track, and then there's, you know, hundreds of acres outside. But then you get the NBA All-Star Game, and you get the Super Bowl, and you get the National College Football Championship game down the road, and you get the Big Ten Championships and Final Fours, and really we have just proven year after year after year, not this we're a good state to do business in, best in the Midwest, top five in the country, but we're also our welcoming nature, our Hoosier hospitality is alive and well and on full display to the world right now.
5: Business and industry, automotive related, this is a huge part of being able to promote that and land that business and industry.
20: And how appropriate that we're here. This track started out as a research and development track, and then to think where it's come from those days and to look at the renaissance that has occurred in the town of Speedway and the industry, the racing industry, and the investment that's coming in, again, that research and development sector of the industry. Pretty special place to be and unique in all the world.
5: Okay, so now you have a blue and gray IMS polo on. You've got the state of Indiana, the checkered flag pin. How long before you slip on the Team Penske hat and root for your good friend Tim Cindric, your fellow classmate?
20: And don't forget my belt.
5: That's right.

0: racing royalty with Andretti and Ganassi and Penske, of course, and Carpenters, and on and on and on and on. And then you think about all the living legends that are with us today.
1: Sure.
0: This is just where it all comes together. And such a fan-centric sport. And I think that's what makes it so unique and why it is getting stronger and stronger by the year.
1: Well, we know all in all, you root for Indiana because you're a Hoosier like the rest
0: of
1: us. And God
0: DNA.
1: Bless you for what you do. Enjoy your day today. Thanks
0: I
1: very
0: appreciate
1: much.
0: It. Great to be with you.
1: Yep, yep. Governor Eric Holcomb, the governor of the great state of Indiana, our guest, happy to have him with us each and every year. We'll come back moving closer to pre-race festivities here at the Greatest Race Course.
2: Back in the 1970s and 80s, my family would spend every Memorial Day weekend in the Berkshire Mountains of Weston, Massachusetts. I tuned into WTIC Radio from Hartford, Connecticut, and listened to the Indy 500 on the radio. This became a yearly family tradition. Hearing the broadcasters at each corner of the track paint an exciting picture of the race in words, with the sounds of the cars in the background, made me a lifelong Indy fan. Bob Diamond from Babylon, New York.
1: Great stuff, and we'll have that throughout the course of this show. People's thoughts and impressions and memories of Indy 500's past connected to this radio network. A longtime member of this radio network, served two stints, as we said earlier, as chief announcer, joins us now. We welcome back to the broadcast booth our good friend and one of the legends of all time in motorsports broadcasting, Paul Pace. Welcome back to the Indianapolis Motor Speedway.
3: Good morning, Mark, and glad to be with the greatest radio team in the world. Now, you know, the BorgWarner Trophy is the symbol of a winner here, and all of the drivers are focused on that Art Deco Cup. It's, by the way, the most photographed trophy in the world, but it takes 200 laps, 500 miles, 800 left-hand turns to get there. The start today is going to be, I think, a little more critical than in other years. You got Simon Pagenaud on the pole just off his Grand Prix win here, and it's Penske's 50th anniversary of being here at the Speedway, so there's team pressure there. A big team push, and he's carrying a Chevrolet, considered to be the engine to beat here at the Speedway, as are Ed Carpenter, three-time pole sitter, and Spencer Pigot. The defending champion, Will Power, is going to be in row two, and then alongside him will be the rookie, Colton Herta, the winner of the race at Texas at COTA. Three powerhouses in row three, Bourdais, Newgarden, and Rossi, who has been just fearless this month. Now, here's where the rub comes in. Marco is in row four. It's his grandfather's 50th anniversary here, and there's a lot of push for that as well. And then there's Elio Castroneves, who still looks for his fourth win. And then there are names like Dixon, Sato, Tony Kanaan, Ray Hall, Ryan Hunter-Reay, and James Hinchcliffe, who are scattered all through the back of the field. Back is not really where you want to be in case of a first-lap incident. It's so difficult to drive away. And then there, dare I say it, the remote possibility of rain, and that changes everything. Teams even have aircraft west of the Speedway to see if it's coming and when. And if the threat is real, then drivers give up that careful pace and they run for the front. It is a legal race at 100 laps, and they all need to be up front if that rain is on the edge. And, of course, any rain totally destroys any kind of tire or fuel strategy. So many stories today, Mark, and it's going to be great. It's race day in Indianapolis.
1: Yep, very well said, Paul Page. We look forward to your contributions to the halfway point. Then Paul will rejoin us for his thoughts and observations once we complete this 103rd running of the Indianapolis 500-mile race. Moving closer to pre-race festivities at the start of the 103rd Indianapolis 500, an honor recently for one of our own, former IMS Radio Network anchor Bob Jenkins, inducted into the IMS Hall of Fame, along with two-time winner, the late Dan Weldon. Here's another member of that Hall of Fame, Donald Davidson.
4: I've been blessed over the years by a number of honors, and it's hard to pick out just one special occasion over all of the others, but right up there would have to be the night of May the 27th, 2010, when I was inducted, by Johnny Rutherford no less, into what was then the Auto Racing Hall of Fame. It's since been renamed the Indianapolis Motor Speedway Hall of Fame. And this was a particular honor for me because virtually all of the previous inductees had been participants of some sort, and I never was. And adding to the honor was the fact that among the 150 or so officials, journalists, and historian types on the voting committee were, and are, the living inductees. So the very fact that one or more of my heroes might just have cast a vote in our favor. Well, I get goosebumps just thinking about it. One of the inductees for this year is our good friend Bob Jenkins, who's been a much-respected auto racing broadcaster for years, both on radio and television, serving between 1990 and 1997 as the chief announcer for the Indianapolis Motor Speedway Radio Network. And who could ever forget that incredible call of the final couple of turns of the 1992 500 with the battle between Al Unser Jr. and Scott Goodyear, with Bob bringing them to the checkered flag with an emotional call we'll remember forever. More recently, Bob's been heard extensively on the IMS public address system. And while he keeps insisting, "Hey, I'm retired," we are blessed to still be able to hear his commentary and insight. It is an honor to be able to welcome into the Indianapolis Motor Speedway Hall of Fame, Bob Jenkins.
1: Thank you, Donald. Well done. And we congratulate Bob Jenkins on his induction into the Indianapolis Motor Speedway Hall of Fame. And Anders Krohn, our driver analyst, rejoins us as we're about a minute away from trackside pre-race festivities. Bob's been flashing that ring around on the PA booth, and I don't blame him. That's a lot to be proud of, isn't it?
5: Yeah, it absolutely is. And what an honor to be honored at this place of any. And tell you what, man, the tension is just building in here, and I'm in a constant state of goosebumps. I cannot wait to get this thing going.
1: You're getting a first-hand look as, again, our broadcast booth now on number four of the media center, and we are just outside that on a patio, which gives us a great view, and you can see the tradition, the connection between this facility and the United States military.
5: And not just a great view, but also a great feel of what the temperature is doing and what the wind is doing. And I've got great news, and that is it's some 20 degrees cooler than it was during the course of the race last year, so that should help a lot with raceability. There's also a tailwind coming into turn one, so that should give a solid run into one, but more importantly, a big draft down the back straightaway.
1: So what does that do from an engineering standpoint? You come in with a forecast, you come in with an idea, you come in with a set plan, and then all of a sudden it looks like Mother Nature's going to throw you a curveball?
5: Well, honestly, these engineers, I've seen a lot of shock covers actually being removed here, out here on the grid, so they're making changes to the cars as all the ceremonies are going on. So that is how quickly the conditions are changing and how much they have to do to these cars here.
1: Now, we know those shock springs, those shocks and springs get changed plenty during practice and in between qualifying sessions and whatnot. A little harder to do during the race?
5: Yeah, much harder, yeah. So the only thing you can really do from an engineering perspective is change the wing angles during the course of the race, and outside of that, it's all about the cockpit adjustments for the drivers with their weight jackers, front and rear anti-roll bars, and those make a massive difference. And when we have wind like this, when you have that tailwind going into turn one, that becomes a crosswind into turn four, so they're going to need some help there to get the cars to turn in turn four. But conversely, turn four should be very, very positive for the drivers. So a lot of adjustments to be made inside the cockpits.
1: Fascinating to me how specialized pit stops have become. These guys have training regimens specific to their duties.
5: They do, and probably the most impressive team is Dreyer and Reinbold Racing, the one-off team every single year. They do pit stop practice every single day, 365 days of the year.
1: Yep, and all the good ones do just that. It's time for the most wonderful time, I think, pre-race festivities.
6: Ladies and gentlemen, please
1: rise and renew your
6: hats for the presentation of colors, invocation, and a moment of homage to those who have given their lives unselfishly to defend our freedom.

0: Ladies and gentlemen, to deliver today's invocation, please welcome Indianapolis Archbishop Charles C. Thompson.
1: Let us pray. Eternal God, the light of your love and truth guides us along the path of life. And so we pause this morning to express our heartfelt thanks for your presence in our world and for the many blessings that it brings. Help us to be a blessing to one another so that all people may know your goodness through us. Today we welcome to our beloved city those who gather from around the world for the 103rd running of the Indianapolis 500. Keep safe, O Lord, the drivers, their teams, the officials, and the fans. May the excitement of this contest help us to compete well in our lives, to give you the glory in all we say and do. On this Memorial Day weekend, we commend to your eternal care those women and men who have died serving our country in the armed forces. May the example of their sacrificial service inspire us to offer selfless and courageous service in each of our communities. God bless those who have died for our freedom. God bless all those gathered for this greatest spectacle in racing. And God bless America. Amen.

0: the energy and anticipation continues to build. Up next, we will hear from Kelly Clarkson with our national anthem and the rest of our pre-race festivities. Before we get to the command to start engines at Anders Krohn, if you're not feeling something right now, you better, I'd say see a doctor.
1: I was going to say, if you're not feeling something, you don't have a heart, because that was incredible. Everyone on their feet here, some 300,000 people absolutely just taking it all in. And for those that come back year after year, this place never ceases to amaze me. The same is for me. I think every single year, grow a bigger and bigger appreciation of this place.
0: The anticipation for a driver, we've heard almost all of them say that to a man and woman. This is a very unnerving, unsettling time for them. So many people down there, all the pomp and circumstance. They all have pre-race routines, and sometimes those get disrupted. Drivers can be a bit superstitious, but they're happiest when they finally get into the cockpit and get strapped in.
1: Yeah, they are, because leading up to this, yeah, you're on track a bunch during the course of this month, but you spent so much time doing media obligations, sponsor meet and greets. You have all these things kind of pulling you away from the race car, and then finally, when you strap in, that's what it's all there for, and the reason why you signed up for it in the very first place. So always the pre-race festivities, it can definitely get on your nerves.
0: A lot of in-car communication between the drivers and the crews and the pit boxes the first handful of laps, or do they let the drivers settle in?
1: Well, I think they let them settle in from a strategy perspective, but from a spotter perspective, that's when it's crazy busy in the opening stages of the race here. So I think we're going to see a lot of work from them, both in turn one and in turn three, which is where the spotters are located.
0: And again, this massive crowd, this kaleidoscope of colors descended upon this massive facility. Let's go back trackside and hear from Kelly Clarkson.
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0: Time to meet the talented quartet charged with sorting out the organized chaos in the turns today, shifting about a half mile west from turn two to turn one in his 10th year with our network. Also the anchor of the Indy Lights from Lafayette, Indiana. Hello, Nick Yeoman.
35: Mark, good afternoon, good morning, and good afternoon wherever you are. It is Memorial Day weekend, and this is an incredible sporting event. Lots of great memories here in turn number one. We remember Danny Sullivan spinning and winning in 1985, Rick Mears and Michael Andretti going side by side in 91, and just a few years ago in 2012, Takuma Sato trying to make a pass looking for the win that ultimately did not stick, that Dario Franchitti used to win his third Indy 500. While we cheer on our racing heroes every May at IMS, we also observe the true heroes who have laid down their lives fighting for the very idea of what it means to be an American. Everything that we hold precious in this country, such as this race itself, was made possible because of the brave men and women who have paid the ultimate sacrifice. Their debt is one we can never truly repay, but it is a debt that we will never stop trying to repay, because while we asked everything from them, the only thing they asked from us is to simply be remembered. It is an honor and a privilege to call this race, just as it is an honor and a privilege to be an American. Mark, we're looking for a safe, exciting, and memorable day here in turn number one.
0: Thank you, Nick. Pre- and post-race host for the majority of the IndyCar season, also celebrating a decade with this network, like Nick, moving from pit road to turn two. Dolphins, Ohio, welcomes Michael Young.
36: Good afternoon, Mark. James gathered around the radio as a child with the neighbors, and we would listen to this great race as we had a cookout in Delphus, Ohio. Little did I ever dream that I would be part of this radio network, let alone calling turn two. I am high atop the turn two southeast vista. It looks like a confetti cannon has been shot off all over the grandstands. What was once a very gray grandstand, now every spectrum of the color wheel you'll see here with the hats and the shirts and all the race fans as they get set for the start of this 103rd running of the Indianapolis 500. The viewing mounds are blanketed with all kinds of blankets and race fans with all of their coolers as they get set to enjoy this great race. I can see not only turn one, turn two, all the way down this 5/8 mile backstretch down into turn number three. I cannot wait to get this race underway. And thanks to all of our servicemen and women for serving this great country. Looking forward to a great race, Mark James, here in turn two.
0: His 13th with the network, anchoring Indy Lights for NBC Gold and hosted Afternoon Drive Sports Talk Show on Fox Radio affiliate WNDE in Indianapolis. Fourth year in turn number three for Indianapolis, Indiana's Jake Query.
37: Mark, thank you. It is once again the highest of privileges to be here to bring to life the action as it happens before us on this 2.5 mile oval in this, the largest collection of humanity to witness a sporting event anywhere in the world. It is a tremendous honor to bring it for those that are not here. And we think about those that were great friends of this race that are with us here in spirit. Eric Lindberg of Milwaukee, Wisconsin. Mel David of West Lafayette, Indiana. Colleen Musselman of Lewisburg, Pennsylvania. Joyce Hamley of Cleveland, Ohio. And Harvey Stapleton of Kalamazoo, Michigan. We also think of those that were great friends of those of us on the network. Mark Thompson of Kokomo, Indiana. Justin Lynch of Indianapolis. Nick Coleman of Beech Grove, Indiana. And Matt English, so beloved in Beech Grove, Indiana. And my dear friend Kevin Turhan-Donner of Austin, Texas. It is the highest of privileges, the highest of honors, Mark, and we await what happens here before us in this, the 103rd running of the Indianapolis 500.
0: A longtime Central Indiana broadcaster. For years now, the television voice of the Indiana Pacers, his 20th year with the network, Westfield, Indiana's Chris Denari.
2: Thanks so much, Mark. Truly an honor to be here in turn four for my 18th year, and I've had the privilege of seeing Sam Hornish pass Marco Andretti for that memorable win, and then the not-so-good when J.R. Hildebrand was leading, making the final turn here in turn number four. He crashed into the wall, and that led the late Dan Weldon to the victory here at the Indianapolis Motor Speedway. You never know what you'll see, but the fans here, they are ready to go. It is a packed house here in turn number four. I'm sitting atop Stan Jay here, the start of the front straightaway, and looking forward to making history again today at the Indianapolis Motor Speedway. And Mark, like you, now in my 20th plus year with the Indianapolis Motor Speedway, let's salute Chris Pollack. He is making it all possible for us to be on the air this afternoon in Master Control, his 25th year. Hats off to you, Chris Pollack.
0: Yep, well said, Chris Denari, for sure. Congrats, Chris. 25 amazing years, and we hope that he's around for at least a few more anyway. Anders Krohn, as you can hear our turn announcers express, this all means something different to each and every one of them, and that's the beauty of the tapestry of this event. It means something different to everyone, but it still combines 300,000 some odd people in a singular desire to be a part of this event.
3: Yeah, it does. And I think what's so crazy is that even though you've had zero prior history of this place, the moment you come underneath the tunnel and into the track, immediately you'll start writing your own history with this place and your own appreciation for it. And certainly has been the case with me when I first came here back in 2010. And that, like I said earlier, that's just grown every single year when I keep coming back. And boy, oh boy, yeah, every single corner here, I'm glad we have a turn announcer for each corner, because each of them can tell a completely different story, and each corner just so different in how it has to be driven, how it's going to tackle these drivers, and can't wait to see what the outcome is some 200 laps from now.
0: I don't care the form of motorsports, the type of car. Give a little personal experience here as to what it's like to strap into the cockpit of any kind of race car and go around this place.
3: Well, I just remember, you know, I've done the Freedom 100 here in the Indy Lights car, and it's just such a beautiful thing. And even though it was just the Freedom 100 for me, it felt like the Indianapolis 500. And every time you cross that yard of bricks, you get instant goosebumps. And when you leave pit lane, instant goosebumps as well, and it just is that special. So when you're finally strapped into the car, there are so many obligations outside of the car that when you're there, you feel at home and you feel like everything's right in the world. So the drivers right now, as they are strapped into their cars, are going to just be making sure that their belts are just right, making sure their radio's plugged in, drink tube, everything working, so that they can focus in and execute for the next 200 laps.
0: How old were you when you first became aware of this and had an interest in it?
3: That is an excellent question, and one that I honestly can't even answer, because I think from the moment when I was a motorsports fan, when I was 2 years old, I knew of this place, but I don't think I truly got to appreciate it until I came here for the first time, and it absolutely blew me away.
0: Let's go trackside.
37: Ladies and gentlemen, please welcome back to the Indianapolis Motor Speedway IU grad Jim Cornelison, accompanied by the Purdue All-American Marching Band, to perform Back Home Again in Indiana.

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1: home to
0: the
1: Indianapolis. That's a note I couldn't hit for all the money in the world.
2: Astonishing.
1: How about it? I'll tell you, one of the most exciting places to be is on pit road. A quick observation from Dave first. Dave, you can feel it, huh?
3: All the drivers have climbed into these 33 machines. They've kissed their wives and girlfriends. These crew members now awaiting the command to start engines. What a moment here at the Indianapolis Motor Speedway, Mark James.
1: And thank you, Dave. We'll go back to the public address for the command to start the 103rd Indianapolis 500.
0: And now, ladies and gentlemen, please welcome Hallman & Company Chairman Tony George for the most famous words in motorsports.
4: Ladies and gentlemen, start your engines.
1: 33 cars roar to life here on the main straightaway.
0: Race fans,
1: standing on their feet, coming together to root on their heroes on this day. Talk about a hero, his quest to win his fourth Indianapolis 500-mile race. He's going to allow us to climb into the cockpit with him, take us on a lap around the Indianapolis Motor Speedway. Here's our course description from Elio Castroneves.
5: Crossing the brickyards, going to turn one, very careful on turning quick because there is a little bit of a changing on the banking. However, with this new car, you can actually approach the below the white line. And as soon as you go to apex, you start pushing just a tiny bit, which is a great balance if you want it. For qualifying, you don't want to have that because you want to be extremely on the edge. Then approaching turn two, I tend is to go with the open, not shallow entry, wide entry, so that I can really turn sharp in the middle. And so in case I have any scenario of a looseness, I can wait for as long as I can. It's just extremely important because it's anticipated straight away, and that's where in the race you get a lot of passing. So now approaching turn three, it's probably, I would say, the less difficult one because you have more banking. You can really, really go close to the curb there. And whether it's qualifying, whether it's traffic, that's the one that you are kind of like set up to make a passing for the next corner. So approaching turn four, sometimes the wind can cause you push it out. However, it's also a corner that it's a very smooth hitting the banking. Not as good as turn three. You still present some challenging in the middle of the corner. But however, you want to make sure that the car is like a little bit neutral, and sometimes a little push. Last year I got caught up with on the exit. Don't know what happened. Hopefully it won't happen again. And then we can go for the number four.
1: Thanks, Elio Castroneves. Let's head back to pit road now, check in with our pit reporters, find out what they will be following specifically on this day. We'll start first with Rob Blackman.
6: Of the nine drivers I will be keeping a close eye upon here at the north end of pit lane, none may have a more inspiring story than the underdog Hukos Racing Team. A practice round crash last Friday forced all 25 of the team's employees to work nonstop for a day and a half to turn their backup road course car into a speedway car, and then to see that backup would be fast enough to make the field of 33. Well, it was fast enough by 1/100th of a second to qualify 33rd. Kyle Kaiser's original car was nicknamed the White Rabbit. This backup has no catchy nickname, but ironically, it was fast enough, just by a hair. Now let's head further up pit road to Ryan Marine.
7: Thank you so much, Rob. My section of pit lane can be broken down into broadly three categories. You've got the young guns, the veterans, and the champions. The young guns include rookies Santino Ferrucci and Marcus Ericsson, and second-year driver Mateus Laist. The veterans, Oriel Servia, J.R. Hildebrand, and Charlie Kimball, each have come tantalizingly close to racing immortality here at Indy, but not quite close enough. And then there's the champions. 2017 series champ Joseph Newgarden can fill the only vacancy left on his resume with a win today, and Ryan Hunter Ray could solidify his place as a generational great with the second baby board this afternoon. It's eight different drivers, eight different stories, with one common goal, a swig of milk, and the taste of victory at Victory Lane in Indy. Now south on pit lane to my friend and colleague, Rob Howden.
2: Thank you so much, Ryan. My end of the pit lane absolutely stacked with experience. I've got four former winners in front of me, Tony Kanaan, Scott Dixon, and of course the last two victors, Takuma Sato and Will Power. You simply cannot downplay the value of experience here at the Indianapolis 500, but I also have a young man with lots of momentum and a ton of confidence. The much heralded rookie Colton Herta also in front of me. He's going to have four opportunities day first to get and become the youngest winner of the Indianapolis 500, but again, with the confidence he has, he could do it here today.
3: We'll see what happens there. Conditions this afternoon, cloudy skies, more important, dry right now. Air temperature at 78 degrees, humidity level at 63, track temperature up, now 105 degrees, a light wind from the north. Ed Carpenter, one of the favorites down here towards pit out, doesn't really consider himself a sentimentalist, but that's changed recently. He's now 38 years old. The gray hairs are coming in. He dreams of Indy now more than ever. Growing up, while his buddies in the USAC Trail aspired to try stock cars, Ed was always thinking Indy. The kids are growing up too, and well, they don't remember seeing Dad in Victory Lane anywhere, really. Recently, on a whim, Ed drove by his old house that he grew up in just to reminisce. He was embarrassed during an awkward moment when those living in the house now, I kind of wondered who the man was slowly creeping down the long driveway. Well, these are sentimental times for Ed Carpenter, and he doesn't want retirement to come with a void of winning the greatest race in the world. He starts in the middle of row one today, Mark Shanes. We are ready to go racing at the 103rd Indianapolis 500-mile race.
1: Well done, guys. Let's sweep around the course, get one more thought and impression from each one of our turn announcers, starting in turn number one with Nick Yeoman.
8: Best news of all, Mark, all 33 machines have fired, and they're working their way around this two-and-a-half-mile oval at the Indianapolis Motor Speedway, set to go racing. Michael Young, looks like the leader's already in front of you. Single file right now, but we'll be bunching them up in 11 rows of three momentarily.
7: You certainly will, Nick Yeoman. The crowd cheers will soon be drowned out by these 33 drivers and their machines as they unleash their fury on this grand old racing facility. The field starting to bunch back up as the front of the field already down to turn three in front of our very own Jake Query. Jake?
9: Simon Pagenaud warms up those tires in front of the man who has the most laps turned in this field of those who have never won the Indianapolis 500, Ed Carpenter. The pace car driver, Dale Earnhardt Jr., leads everybody through the north end of this awesome facility. Chris Denary, we're about to get set here in the Indy 500.
7: Simon Pagenaud is on the pole, that bright yellow, if not a little bit light green, the Menards machine, as the pace car passes one more time. It's Pagenaud and the Penske, and then three Ed Carpenter machines. The owner, Ed, in the middle. Spencer Pickett on the outside of row one, and then Ed Jones. So we are about ready to go racing. Mark James really excited out here in turn four.
1: I've made the observation that living here, when the calendar turns over to May 1st, it starts to build the momentum, the energy level. We've got a pressure cooker on the stove, my friend, and it's about to blow the top right off.
10: It really is. The fans, again, just on the top of their seats here, cheering these drivers on this last warm-up lap here, and all the drivers frantically weaving and using their brakes to try and generate as much temperature as they can. I think we're going to see some very, very aggressive driving early on here in the race.
1: And, of course, this is a 50th anniversary celebration, too, in fact. Mario's win in 69, and how about Roger Penske in search of his 18th Indianapolis 500?
10: It's just incredible. There'll be some pretty historic wins if they happen today. Marco Andretti on the 50th anniversary of Mario Andretti's win. Elio Castroneves could score his fourth and the 18th for Team Penske. So regardless of who the winner is at the end of this day, it's going to be a good one.
1: Pagenaud, Carpenter, Pickett, row number one, Jones, Colton Herta, Will Power, row number two, Bourdais, Newgarden, Alexander Rossi, as they make their way through the north end for the final time under caution as we are about to get the 103rd Indianapolis 500-mile race underway, and the green flag flies, and the early advantage goes to Simon Pagenaud into turn number one.
8: Pagenaud grabs the top spot. They get single file through about the first five. Big mover, looks like it's going to be Will Power. Power jumps to the outside as he takes third.
7: Simon Pagenaud, a two-car length advantage over Ed Carpenter. Dean Will Power runs in that third position. Fourth is Spencer Pigott. Further back, Takuma Sato starting to make a move as he moves up along with Joseph Newgarden.
9: On an overcast day, it is the brightness of the fans' joy to see the 103rd Indianapolis 500 underway. Simon Pagenaud with that right machine leads into turn number four.
11: He's got about a two-car length advantage on Ed Carpenter, then about another four cars back to the number three machine, Will Power.
1: Simon Pagenaud with about a half a car length advantage. Ed Carpenter with a run into turn number one.
8: Pagenaud will lead lap number one, and he'll keep Carpenter at bay into turn number one by about three or four car lengths, single file through about the first 10 cars.
11: That's the way it remains. Pagenaud, Carpenter, Power, then Spencer Pigot. Joseph Newgarden runs in that fifth position right behind him. Colton Hurd of the field, single file to three.
9: Ed Carpenter now starting to take a look on the leader, Simon Pagenaud, entering the north end of the speedway, but can't make a move. He's got two car lengths behind the leader, Will Power in third.
11: Those two cars have broken away a little bit as they exit turn number four, with Pagenaud about a three car length advantage on Carpenter.
1: Pagenaud, Carpenter, Power, Pigot, and Newgarden the top five. Hurd, Rossi, Jones, Bourdais, and Daly the top ten.
8: Ed Carpenter took a look to the inside, thought better of it, ducks back in line. Will Power starting to move up the racetrack, Michael Young, as he runs in third.
11: Agreed, Nick Yeoman. It looks like Will Power trying to get an even more racier than he already is, although Ed Carpenter starts to close in on the rear wing of Simon Pagenaud. Carpenter with a great run out of two.
9: Ed Carpenter now, all of a sudden, they're going to go side by side behind Ed Carpenter. That's a battle for the third spot. Will Power is holding on to it. Spencer Pigot's trying to get it. Pagenaud the leader in four.
11: Ed Carpenter has fallen back now about a three-car length advantage for Pagenaud as they exit turn number four.
1: Deeper in the field, James Hinchcliffe plus five. Hildebrand plus four. Power is plus three. He wants more than that, Nick Yeoman. He's third running into turn one.
8: Oh, what a pass by Joseph Newgarden as he's going to go two for one. He passed Pigot and Power into the short shoe.
11: He'll stay side by side with his teammate Will Power. Joseph Newgarden on the inside, Power to the outside. Give Joseph Newgarden third position, but wait, Power trying to get it back with Pigot right there.
9: All of a sudden, they are three wide in the battle for the third position, and it settles out with Will Power in third, then Pigot and Newgarden. Pagenaud still the leader.
11: We've seen these guys awfully racy here early as Newgarden has fallen back to fifth. Pagenaud exit four with about a three-car length advantage.
1: Pigot went to the grass to make that pass, and we have issues. Jake Query, turn three.
9: It is the rookie Colton Herta who started in the fifth position, and all of a sudden it seems as though that Steinbrenner-Harding machine is low on power. He managed to get his way onto the pit lane, but Colton Herta's day comes to a very frustrating start here in Indianapolis.
1: Anders, that kid got it being such a splash with the win at Coda, and what frustration they've had since.
10: Yeah, they really haven't. Looks like a mechanical issue there because no apparent damage to the car of Colton Hurd. But this race, let me tell you, has turned into something wild already. Already 67 passes for position this early in the going, four laps into the race. This is unbelievable.
1: Rob Howden, you're at Colton Hurd's pit.
2: Right here now, Mark Chase. There are actually no tires out right now. They've got the fuel nozzle out, but being told potentially a gearbox issue here for Colton Hurd. Waiting for him to bring the number 88 in, but being told the gearbox not shifting for Colton Hurd. I'll give you an update when he gets back in.
1: The car has stalled on the course, bringing out the caution with five laps complete. Simon Pagenaud, Ed Carpenter, Will Power, Spencer Pigot, Joseph Newgarden, your top five. Jones, Bourdais, Rossi, Daly, and Castro Neves, the top ten. 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Prime Sport is the preferred travel partner of the Indianapolis Motor Speedway.
12: My first exposure to the 500 was through radio in 1974 when I was 11. This year I'll be listening to my 46th consecutive race. And IndyCar Radio brings an excitement to the race unlike any other form of media. Their descriptions are so good, I can see it all in my mind's eye. The 500 on radio is truly the best place to see the race. John Day, Yreka, California.
1: Caution on the course, five laps in. The car stalled on Colton Hurd. They're towing him back to the pit box. We'll get an update from Rob Howden momentarily. Donald Davidson rejoins us. And Donald, we've talked about the loss of Betty Rutherford, the loss of Mary Holman George recently. The racing world, especially Formula One, lost a true champion in Niki Lauda.
13: Yes, Niki Lauda, of course, it was rumored a couple of times he was may take a crack at the Indianapolis 500. It never went beyond the rumor stage. As a young Austrian, he actually got a bank to sponsor him to get into Formula One when he drove for a four-car BRM team in 1972. He very quickly went to Ferrari at a time when Ferrari had really been having a rough time and were down to running one car in some races and running at the back there. But Lauda, with a lot of development, brought them up through the ranks and had a very strong 74 season. And then in 1975, he won the World Championship. They went into the final race. It was a three-way run between Clay Regazzoni of Ferrari and Emerson Fittipaldi of McLaren and Lauda. And Lauda emerged the champion. In defense of his title in 1976 at Germany, he had a very, very serious accident. Serious enough that the last rites were performed at least once. And it was doubtful whether he would ever recover, let alone drive a race car again. Well, not only did he do that, he did it before the season was out. And he went into the final race, the Japanese Grand Prix, with a chance to become the world champion if he could outpoint James Hunt of Great Britain with McLaren. And it poured with rain, and he came and voluntarily quit and allowed Hunt to win the championship. He did come win the championship the next year, and that just went on to a legendary career as a team manager type, or at least offering advice to Mercedes-Benz, and just a winner right up till the very end.
1: Thank you very much, Dom Laveson. Some pit stops underway under caution. First to Rob Blackman.
6: Yeah, how about it? Felix Rosenquist already having a pit stop here. Mark, four new tires, a splash of fuel, 5.7 away for Felix Rosenquist.
1: Day first.
3: Marco Andretti already needing a little more downforce. Feels that car is a little too loose out there in the few laps we've already turned here this afternoon. So he came in, four tires, topped it off with Speedway fuel, and also did two full turns of that front wing. Marco Andretti down and away in 7.5.
1: Bad news continues for that 88 team. It's on the flatbed. It just went up the straightaway.
10: Yeah, it is, and I had a chance to look at it, and it looked like something with the gear actuator had happened there, because some electrical smoke happening from that car.
1: So, one to go at the line, and yep. We do have a quick update on pit road from Rob Blackman. Rob?
6: Here.
1: Okay, technical issue with Rob Blackman. We'll get back to him momentarily. So, Anders, one to go at the line, and Simon Pagino continues to run out front, but at Carpenter, Willpower, Newgarden, Piggott, they look awfully racy early.
10: It's just crazy how many overtakes we've already seen here. 9 laps in, 86 overall passes, and you can just follow so much more closely, and already these guys thinking fuel save. And tell you what, that little call there for Andretti Autosport to take Marco Andretti in could be an inspired one, because now he's just given himself a much broader window further into the race. And should this, God forbid, become a 101-lap race due to rain, he could now do that in just another two stops. So he could very well be in a good position here with that pit stop he just did.
1: 9 laps completed. Simon Pagino, your leader. Then Ed Carpenter, Will Power, Spencer Piggott, Joseph Newgard, the top five. Ed Jones, Sebastian Bourdais, Alexander Rossi, Connor Daly, Elio Castroneves, Davidson 11th, Sato 12th, Erickson 13th, Kanaan 14th, Dixon 15th, Hildebrand 16th, Ray Hall is 17th, we should say. 18th, Serbia, 19th, Ferrucci, 20th, Kimball, 21st, Hunter Ray, 22nd, Laced, 23rd, Hitchcliffe, 24th, Harvey, 25th, King, 26th, Veach, Hanley, Kaiser, Mann, and Andretti through 30th, Karam, Rosenquist, and Herta. 33rd. 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Prime Sport, the preferred travel partner of the Indianapolis Motor Speedway. Pace car is off. Green flag is out. Simon Pagino leads Carpenter. Power Piggott and Newgarden into turn number one.
8: Pagino moved right down to the bottom of the racetrack to try to protect the lead, but here comes his teammate, Will Power. Power takes second, and he's looking for the lead.
11: Power looks to the outside of Pagino. Now ducks back in line. It's a two-car length advantage for Simon Pagino as he exits turn number two. Power and then Ed Carpenter's and make their way to three.
9: Simon Pagino trying to prevent his teammate Will Power from going where he ended last year's race in the front of the field. Right now, it's a two-car length separation. Pagino to Power, same back to Carpenter.
11: Power has made that move from sixth into second as they exit turn number four. About a four-car length advantage for Pagino.
1: A little farther back, Bourdais and Rossi among those looking racy. That's the battle for sixth and seventh of the battle for lead back to one.
8: Will Power gets right up underneath the rear wing of his teammate Simon Pagino. It is Pagino, Power, Carpenter, top three in the two.
11: Yeah, and then Carpenter trying to close back in on Will Power, but even racier is now Spencer Pinkett in that fourth position as he tries to close in on the boss. Simon Pagino leads him to three.
9: Will Power has led 135 laps at the Indianapolis 500. He'd like to make it 136, but first He's got to get around the pole sitter, his teammate Simon Pagenaud.
11: Joseph Newgarden trying to make some headway in fifth in that shell machine, but now Pagenaud has opened up about an eight-car length advantage in the lead.
1: Bourdais, Rossi, Jones, Davison, and Daly trying to keep pace with the aforementioned Joseph Newgarden. The leader's back to one.
8: Long line of single-file cars hugging right to the middle of the racetrack. Single-file through about the first 10 or 15, and then a late pass to the back of the field as Santino Ferrucci gets around Graham Rahal.
11: Now everybody biting their P's and Q's in the early stages of this race. We're single file all the way through to the back of the field.
9: As they come towards turn number three, everybody in the same lane now. It's Simon Pagenaud, followed by Will Power, Ed Carpenter, then Spencer Pigot, Ed Jones, Joseph Newgarden, I should say. Good gap back to Sebastian Bourdais.
11: One driver to watch would be Alexander Rossi. He's been so strong during the month, but Pagenaud has now opened up an eight-car length lead.
1: He's a bit more comfortable, but Nick Power, Carpenter, and Pigot, that one stays pretty tight into one.
8: Run four starting to get away a little bit. Then you've got the fifth place running car of Joseph Newgarden. Then the first Honda of Sebastian Bourdais.
11: Further back in the field, we've got a nice battle shaping up, and that's with Ed Jones, James Davison, and the machine of Connor Daly. Takuma Sato right behind them. Pagenaud's already to three.
9: The field drifts towards the middle lane as they exit turn number two. That's exactly what Pagenaud did. Now we've got a change behind Newgarden. It's Alexander Rossi. He got around Sebastian Bourdais.
11: Rossi very quick. Pagenaud down along the white line. He's opened up about a 10-car length advantage on his teammate Power.
1: Based upon Friday, Anders, a lot of folks thought Rossi would be good today.
10: Yeah, and I still think he's just kind of playing the conservative here at the moment as he's trying to figure out what can I do with Joseph Newgarden. What sort of line is he taking? And yeah, he's looking very, very strong. And tell you what, though, it is so close at the back of the field. I just had a chance to look at a moment with James Hinchcliffe and Jack Harvey coming onto the front straightaway, the two of them oh so nearly getting into the wall together.
1: So as we complete 15 of 200 laps, next time by your top 10, Pagenaud, Power, Carpenter, Pigot, Newgarden, Rossi, Bourdais, Jones, Davison, and Daly, Ferrucci plus 7 on the day, Davison plus 6, Hinch plus 6, along with Kyle Kizer, Zach Veach plus 5, as we point 10 seconds for station identification. 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

0: 15 laps complete. Pole sitter Simon Pagenaud has led all of them. The news not so good for rookie Colton Herta, Rob Howden.
1: Hey, Mark James, after a tremendous couple of weeks for you, Colton Herta, how did it exactly what you didn't want to have happen? Can you give me an update on what happened to the car?
2: We lost gearbox pressure, which in turn I couldn't shift. And then I don't know what lap we're on, but the engine died altogether on like lap five. So that was gonna be it for us. I'm really freaking tired of finishing last, and I'm really over it. So I don't know. Something needs to change for Detroit.
1: Thanks for the time.
2: Thanks.
1: You hear the disappointment in his voice, Mark James. Not a happy man right now.
0: He completes four laps of the 103rd Indianapolis 500. An observation from Donald Davidson.
3: Okay, thank you, Mark. For those of you that are interested in numerology or related information about numbers, at the end of the 20 laps, the first six finishers or the first six running order are 2-2, number 2-2, 1-2, 2-0, 2-1, 2, and 2-7.
0: So Anders Groen, the front three starting to check out a bit. Pagenaud with a lead of 6 tenths, but he's got a lead of about 2.2 seconds over fifth place running Joseph Newgarden with Power Carpenter and Piggott in between.
4: Yeah, but I tell you what I think is happening right now is everyone is a little bit on a fuel save here because we saw how crazy and frantic it was in the opening lap. So I think right now everyone just trying to beat their fuel numbers to make sure that they can make this race on a five-stopper. So I think that's what all of them currently aiming for here. So that's why we're seeing a slightly more subdued race at the moment, but I think that'll all change once they get into their fuel window, which should be somewhere in and around lap 30-35.
0: Newgarden and Rossi, that is the battle for the fifth position in jQuery. That should come into your view just past the halfway point of the backstretch.
5: Couple of Americans trying to get that fifth spot. Joseph Newgarden currently has it. Alexander Rossi would like it. He has about a car length and a half to make up to get to him, Chris.
6: Newgarden in the Shell machine, about a car and a half ahead. Rossi has him in his sights as they go down the front straightaway.
0: Yeah, running just in front of them is Spencer Piggott. He's comfortable, Jake, or Nick. Newgarden, not so much.
7: Yeah, Piggott's got about a four-car length advantage over Newgarden, and then it's another three back to Rossi as that trio of Americans are in the short shoot.
6: Yeah, Joseph Newgarden in that fifth position has all kinds of mirrors full of Alexander Rossi. Newgarden has held them off for the last couple of laps. Rossi keeps closing in time after time as they make their way down the backstretch.
5: Alexander Rossi won this race back in 2016. Now he is trying to get that fifth position from Joseph Newgarden. Chris Denary, the gap is about the same as last time by.
6: And ironically, Alexander Rossi has one of the fastest laps already today. He's narrowed the gap to Newgarden to about two car lengths.
0: Suddenly, the battle for second. Interesting, Nick. That's Power and Carpenter.
7: Yeah, Carpenter is not letting Will Power get away. Those are the drivers that ran 1-2 last year. They run 2-3 here for the short shoot.
6: And Carpenter trying to close in on our defending race winner, Will Power. About six car lengths for Power. Back to third place running at Carpenter. Simon Pagenaud still in car length lead.
5: Said it before, I'll say it again. Simon Pagenaud, a Frenchman, and behind him, a guy that was born in Paris, Illinois, Ed Carpenter. But Carpenter now in third because Spencer Piggott's taking the second spot.
6: And again, Pagenaud has opened up about an 8-10 car length advantage right now over Will Power.
0: Let's talk about those guys again. Now we see Rosenquist, Andretti, and Karam earlier, Anders Groen. Those guys that pitted on lap number 8, the benefit for them.
4: Well, it just means that this next pit stop window is going to be that much more open. So when everyone else comes in around lap 30, 35, they should be able to go to lap 40, maybe even lap 45. So I do think that strategy can work to their benefit if they have some cautions fall their way. And certainly in the case of Marco Andretti, who we know has the pace to be out front, he's going to be gunning for that and hoping for some yellow here to vault his way to the front.
0: Getting ready to complete lap number 25, Pagenaud with the lead of 6 tenths to pit road in day first.
8: He may have the lead, doesn't mean he's not complaining about something. Simon Pagenaud all over the radio complaining about an understeal. A lot of push, especially.
0: Okay, we'll get back to Dave first with an update momentarily. Want to welcome to the broadcast booth our good friend. He's going to be running all over the place today. I think he always does whenever he's at the racetrack. Welcome back, Jim Campbell of Chevrolet. So another year, another Corvette pacing the field. Tell us about the impressive features that this car offers.
9: Well, it's just a real honor to have the Corvette Grand Sport pace this race again. And this is a car with a 6.2-liter aluminum block. 460 horsepower with a performance exhaust 0-60 in under 3 seconds. It's an amazing piece. and it was a real honor to have Dale Earnhardt Jr. behind the wheel. I think he's just in awe of the IndyCar and Indy 500 experience.
0: Chevrolet joining the quest to enhance the fan interaction at the Indianapolis 500 and all of the events of which you're a part of. The benefits to Chevrolet for reaching out to the fans?
9: Well, you know what? We love racing because we learn so much on the track technically that we transfer to the showroom. The vehicles and the powertrains were better because of racing. But also it's a chance for us to, when you win a big race or have an opportunity to win a big race or a championship, we lift the brand, and that's good. People put you on the shopping list more quickly. Importantly, in the midway here, we have all of our Chevrolet cars, trucks, and crossovers, our crate engines, our performance parts, and we have all the experts there to kind of tell you what's new about Chevy. So we love being here and interacting with the fans all weekend long.
0: And Jim Campbell, a good friend, joins us again this year here on the broadcast. We're so drivers focus on the title every race except this one. This is separate. They focus on the BorgWarner. Is the same true of the engine manufacturers? You want to win that championship, but that 500 is kind of a separate
9: individual. Oh, this is circled at the beginning of the year, the Indy 500. This is the focus of the year. Obviously, the drivers and manufacturers championship, certainly important as well, but this is it. It's binary. You win or you don't. And for that reason, you know, we love being here. And for us, as I mentioned before, Chevrolet, this is kind of where it all started for us.
0: Sure.
9: Co-founder of the company, Lewis Chevrolet, him and his brothers, they raced here.
0: Mm-hmm.
9: Lewis Chevrolet, Arthur, Gastone. Gastone won in 1920. It's always great to be back here at the Indy 500. This is kind of like what we call our home track.
0: Lastly, Roger Penske, Bud Dink, the folks with the Detroit Grand Prix, can you reaffirm the importance and impact of that event to not only Chevrolet, but the city of Detroit as a whole?
9: Well, as a car manufacturer to race and feature your cars and powertrains on the track, it's wonderful. World-class racing in the city of Detroit at Belle Isle. And that event generates over $58 million of economic value to the city of Detroit and surrounding areas. The hotels are full, the restaurants are full, and the racing is spectacular. 13 turns, 2.3 miles, and it's a doubleheader, double points. So this weekend here at the Indy 500, next weekend, the drivers can make a lot happen towards that Drivers' Championship.
0: So you, like us, you basically do laundry, then turn around, go right back to the race.
9: Oh, absolutely. But we love being here. And I'll tell you what, it's so great to see so many fans here and so many I know that are tuning in to this broadcast around the world. You guys make it exciting. It's so fun to see these amazing drivers do their thing at the Speedway here.
0: Jim Campbell of Chevrolet. Hey, thanks. Always a pleasure. Come see us in Detroit.
9: Thank you.
0: All right. Appreciate it. So we'll update you now. Getting ready to complete 30 laps. Of the 200 to be competed today, Pagano, Power, Carpenter, Piggott, Newgarden, the top five, Rossi, Bourdais, Jones, Davidson, and Daly, the top 10 here at the Indianapolis Motor Speedway. Of 200 laps complete. Power, Carpenter, Piggott, Newgarden, Rossi. What happened to Simon Pagano? As Dave first tells us, he went to pit road.
10: Yeah, he came in maybe a couple of laps earlier than the rest, but Kyle Moyer, the strategist for the 22, tell him, don't worry about that. We're going to make that up in just a bit. The four tires topped it off with Speedway fuel. 8.1 took a little half second longer just to make sure it's packed full of fuel. No other changes, though, for Simon Pagano, who's been complaining about understeer.
0: Yeah, talk about that understeer for the layperson. What does that mean?
4: So understeer is basically when the front just will not turn. You're turning into the corner and the front wants to go towards the wall. So that's not a nice feeling to have, especially around this place. So that's a smart decision. The pit window is open now. The next taker, Joseph Newgarden, Ryan Marine.
11: Joseph Newgarden slides to a stop. He's in cleanly. He's been under assault from Alexander Rossi in recent laps. They're going to make a massive front wing change for Joseph Newgarden. The 7-second stop and he's down and away.
0: Are we going to see a lot of massive front wing
4: changes?
0: Yes,
4: yes we are. And Ryan Marine, great eye there because, yeah, they made three full turns of front wing here. So I think that's the common thread. And just with Simon Pagano pitting that early, he's now going to come out and be at full speed when all the other ones are coming out on cold tires. This is going to benefit him from a track position perspective.
0: Ben Hanley and Zach Veach among those coming to pit road. Rob Houghton, you're going to give us the stop of Will Power.
1: Yeah, Mark, I've got the defending race winner, Will Power, the number 12 Verizon machine rolls in that beautiful black car coming in. Let's have a look if they make any changes in the front of the car. Nothing so far. Great job with the tires. They got one half a change of the wing, but a great stop. 6.8 seconds down and away.
0: A lot of cars coming to pit road, Anders Grom.
4: Yeah, and I think we get to see that exactly as we talked about, kind of that window opening between lap 30 and 35, and here we have it. Almost everyone going to come in.
0: Day first.
10: Two half turns for Ed Jones. The little more front end bite. He's down and away. We expect to see his two Ed Carpenter teammates here momentarily.
0: And here come the others for sure. Both Ed Carpenter teammates. We also see the number 27 of Alexander Rossi coming to pit road. Elio not happy at all right now with the car of James Davison. He was a little impatient tried to make his way into his pit box, and he's trying to get around Davidson, and Davidson at the last moment goes into his pit box, and I think there was some contact down there involving the car of Marco and

0: Toronto bringing the My Jack machine in here right now. 10th position, started in the 14th spot. Looking at a packet full of fuel. An issue on the right rear. Able to get him going though. Long pit stop for the Camisano.
1: Yeah, the Elio Castroneves is not happy at all with the pace that James Davis has shown on pit road.
2: No, he's not, but I think he's so lucky that he didn't sustain any sort of damage there, because he could have so easily done that. It was his front wing against the right rear tire of James Davis that spun him right around. So lucky here for Elio Castroneves not to have any damage. So good news there, but boy, oh boy, that could have ended so much worse. Ryan Marine,
3: one of the biggest movers in the early parts of the race, J.R. Hildebrand blazing a trail to the front, picked up 5 spots in the opening segment. He likes his race car. Just a half a turn of front wing for J.R. Hildebrand in the Salesforce car.
1: So 38 of 200 laps complete, and we're still waiting, I believe. It's Felix Rosenquist we've been waiting to see come to pit road now, who's going to P1. But again, you've had a couple of looks at the replay there involving Elio and James Davis, and it flung a tire against the pit wall, then back across pit road.
2: Yeah, that was some crazy stuff, but so is the action out on track. But wouldn't be surprised if Elio Castroneves at the next stop actually has to change that front wing, because that got ran over in its entirety by the right rear there of James Davis.
1: So here's where we are. Felix Rosenquist is your leader, but he's one of those, along with Sage Karam, that last pitted on lap number 8.
2: Yes, I think he's going to try and stretch this window as far as he possibly can, so wouldn't be surprised to see him do at least another 5 laps before he comes into pit. And again, this is exactly what we talked about. Some of these drivers in the back already going off sequence, and the only big surprise to me is Marco Andretti. He decided to pit again with everyone else, even though the fact that he pitted on lap 8, so a bit of a surprise there.
1: Sebastian Bourdais hanging around the top 10. He's still there. He's been to pit road. Rob Houghton saw that stop.
0: Yeah, Mark Sebastian started 7th, was running there very comfortably. Complained early that the car had a bit of an understeer, but once the tire temperatures came up a bit, it balanced back out. They brought him in here, made a half a turn of front wing on the car to kind of get that front to set. Also went up a little bit of the pressures on the outside, the right side of that race car. Although, again, feeling pretty good about the car. Started 7th, running 7th.
1: A little interesting to note, we just saw it, in fact, out on the course as they went down the straightaway. Elio Castroneves running in the 29th position. Simon Pagenaud currently listed as 2nd. He's drawn a beat on Elio.
2: Yeah, he is. And actually, to that point, I think they may have already changed that front wing of Elio Castroneves, or in the process of doing so. We're seeing some shots down on pit lane. The crew working on a front nose. So if he hasn't done it already, let's watch out for him to do so at the next stop.
1: Now, when you start getting guys pitting under green, and they pit at different times, if you don't get a caution, that's when it gets a little tricky in terms of keeping up with the pit strategy.
2: Yeah, it does, and that's kind of going to be the theme here for the next few laps until everyone has had a chance to pit.
1: Let's go to pit road and Rob Houghton.
0: Yeah, Camisano back in here, guys. I'm not sure what happened. I talked about the fact that he had an issue with the right rear. They brought him back in again. Changed that right side tire again. Not sure if it was a cut or not, but I'll find out. Rear tire again, the right rear for Takuma Sato, an additional pit stop.
1: And the quest to win a 4th Indy 500 just took a big blow for Elio Castroneves. That incident involving James Davison, a drive-through penalty for avoidable contact.
2: Yeah, unfortunately, that's going to happen, and rightly so. And as we say that now, Felix Rosenquist, the leader, has come to pit lane.
1: Yep, he has come to pit lane. And what all of this has done, after it has sorted out, Michael Young, Pagenaud goes back to P1. He's got a 1.4-second lead over Will Power.
4: A massive lead for Simon Pagenaud. There's Pagenaud. There's Power. Third place is Ed Carpenter. Then Joseph Newgarden, separated by Ben Hanley. Sebastian Bourdais runs in 5th.
5: Pagenaud has a car in front of him that he is about to put a lap down. That would be the 27th running Sage Karam. Then you wait. Then it's Power. Then Ed Carpenter, then Hanley lap car, and then Joseph Newgarden.
4: Yeah, huge advantage. Pagenaud passes me now, and now it's Will Power. So you can count, that's a number of car lengths that Pagenaud has the lead.
1: Pagenaud drawing a beat on Sage Karam, Nick Yeoman. Karam's running 27th.
6: Yep, Sage Karam's been struggling through the early portions of the race. Pagenaud, though, the big leader as he enters turn 2.
4: It goes from 6 car lengths from Karam to Simon Pagenaud, down to about 4 car lengths. Simon Pagenaud on the draw, trying to put Sage Karam a lap down.
5: Yeah, Sage Karam has really been struggling. So, too, was Marco Andretti. Those two were nearly side-by-side the back of the field before the pit sequences. Simon Pagenaud trying to put Karam a lap down.
4: Trying to set him up. Pagenaud is still about 4 car lengths behind Karam to put him a lap down.
1: Let's put a period on the issues of Takuma Sato with Rob Houghton.
0: He hearing from the team that Takuma was complaining about vibration in the rear of the car. As I said earlier, they had a ton of trouble getting that right rear on. The vibration, of course, causing him

0: alarm. They brought him back in, made another change. But again, as you had said before, really hurts his chance to win another Indy 500.
1: Yeah, we continue to watch Power and Carpenter slugging out. Last year it was the battle for the win, and Jake Query this year it is the battle for second place. It heads to turn three.
2: And that battle trying to keep Simon Pagenaud of the leader in sight. Will Power has about a two-car length advantage over Ed Carpenter. Power running in second, Carpenter in third.
3: Carpenter through the short chute on the north end of the track in that bright blue car, and he trails Power by about four car lengths down the straightaway.
1: And it looks like Pagenaud finally clears Sage Karam, Nick.
4: Yep, got a nice run out of turn number four. He took that bright yellow and orange Chevrolet to the inside, and he'll make the pass to put Sage Karam a lap down.
3: Now six car lengths separate Simon Pagenaud from Sage Karam, but the bigger gap is from Simon Pagenaud to second place Will Power. That battle for second position kind of mellowed out just a little bit, Jake Query, about six car lengths, but Power to Carpenter.
2: 100 years ago, a Frenchman started on pole at Indianapolis. That race was won by Howdy Wilcox, who started second from Indiana. Ed Carpenter, a Hoosier, running in third, trying to get in second on Will Power.
3: He's in that preferred freezer services machine, but Power, as he exits turn number four down the straightaway, still about three car lengths ahead in second.
1: Heating up a little bit at the start-finish line, Will Power leads Ed Carpenter into turn number one.
4: Yeah, just a couple car lengths, the advantage for Will Power. A lap ago, we also saw Alexander Rossi move up a spot as he got around Bourdais. Those two Chevrolets for second, though, in turn two.
3: Yeah, Ed Carpenter really starting to close that gap on Will Power. Last time by, we'll call it 6 to 8 car lengths. Looks like Ed Carpenter got a great run out of turn number two.
2: It's a formal affair because it's all bow ties up front. Simon Pagenaud, the leader, then you wait. Will Power now going out of turn number three. Ed Carpenter, two car lengths behind him.
3: Two-car length advantage stays with Power as he exits turn number four in that Verizon machine. He's inched it up to about 3 to 4 car lengths.
1: Yeah, it looks like it's pretty consistent around 3 to 4 car lengths for sure. A car that appears to be on the move is Alexander Rossi. He just cleared Ben Hanley, but Hanley's running 28th, Nick Gilman.
4: Yeah, and again, Rossi moved into the top five by getting around Bourdais. Now, Michael Young, he'll set his sights on Joseph Newgarden.
3: That was a nice pass by Rossi around Bourdais. He's got about a 14 car length disadvantage to Joseph Newgarden, but we had said before, a bad stop for Rossi. He's closing the gap, trying to make up those spots.
2: Let's take a look at it, Kristen Airy, and see if Alexander Rossi, the highest running Honda, can get up there and play with those Chevrolets. He's got about six car lengths to catch up to Joseph Newgarden.
3: He's in car 27, the Napa machine, maybe the most consistent driver through practice this month. He's currently in fifth.
1: We've completed 48 laps, and Simon Pagenaud's led 38. It's just been unreal, the dominance that he's had, and now leading by 2.2 seconds and just pulling away. And even though he complained of understeer before his first pit stop, he was still pulling away. So he should be really dangerous now that he's got that dialed out of the car. So at the moment, looking oh so good for Simon Pagenaud. So the crucial thing is hit your marks as far as fuel economy goes so that you have a few options when it comes around for the next round of stops.
5: Coming up on 50 laps complete, Simon Pagenaud, your leader, Will Power second, Ed Carpenter third, Joseph Newgarden fourth, Alexander Rossi is fifth, Sebastian Bourdais is sixth, Spencer Pigot seventh, Ed Jones is eighth, Connor Daly is ninth, Marcus Ericsson is tenth, Scott Dixon 11th, Tony Kanaan 12th, J.R. Hildebrand 13th, Graham Rahal 14th, Santino Ferrucci 15th, Ryan Hunter-Reay is 16th, Charlie Kimball 17th, James Hinchcliffe 18th, Mateus Lace 19th, Zach Beach is 20th, Jordan King 21st, Jack Harvey 22nd, Oriel Servia 23rd, Felix Rosenquist 24th, Kyle Kaiser 25th, Pippa Mann is 26th, 27th Sage Karam, 28th Ben Hanley. Starting with Karam, these cars were left out. Marco Andretti in 29th, Elio Castroneves in 30th, Sato 31st, Davis in 32nd, Colton Herta completed three laps, he's out of the race and will finish 33rd. We've had one caution for four laps. Pagenaud, Rosenquist, Power, Sato have all led. Pagenaud has led twice for 40 laps. This leaderboard update brought to you by Prime Sport. Prime Sport is the preferred travel partner of the Indianapolis Motor Speedway.
6: I have many fond memories of listening to the broadcast of the Indianapolis 500-mile race. Probably my best one is in the mid to late 70s when I was just a little guy and we had moved into a new house. Every year my dad would wax his car on Memorial Day weekend and he'd always have the broadcast on. Well, this new house had a big long driveway and I would try to do 500 laps on this driveway as my dad listened to the broadcast. The one thing I'll never forget about the broadcast is each time they went to break they would say, "And now stay tuned for the greatest spectacle in racing." I'm Bob Gamer from Goshen, Indiana.
1: Thank you, and we hope that we are creating new memories for those of you joining us here today. So far, these would be pleasant memories for one Simon Pagenaud, who has a lead now 1.5 seconds.
7: Yeah, he's been looking oh so good at Simon Pagenaud, but complete the opposite for Marco Andretti, who continues to fall back, now being lapped by the majority of the leading pack of cars. So big struggle for him. Also have to bring up Marcus Ericsson as a rookie in this race, running 10th and running super solid here 54 laps in. That is mighty impressive for him and Aerosmith Peterson Motorsports. We have a car slow on track. Ben Hanley in turn four.
1: Christian Airey, who is it?
3: It is Ben Hanley. He slowed in the middle of the fourth turn as cars were down along the white line. He has now crept down pit lane, and I don't believe I've seen a yellow. I think he's made it, so we're still green.
1: Unfortunate for Ben Hanley, some issues for that race car, and what a great story that was when they qualified for the 500.
7: Well, I'm trying to look here at the timing and see if he could have maybe just ran that thing out of fuel. Not sure exactly how many laps he had on that tank, so it could have been that easy. So we're getting a bit of a replay on our side here. Ed Jones had just cleared him to lap Ben Hanley, and suddenly Ben Hanley slows right down, and oh, there it is. He runs high in turn one, and does he have contact with the barrier? Doesn't appear to be the case. So Ben Hanley, bit of a strange situation here, but it's sudden loss of pace for him.
1: Let's go downstairs, get more on that from Rob Blackman.
8: A big up, exactly 36 second pit stop, 36 seconds for four new tires. They have trouble getting the fuel hose out to get Ben Hanley back into the game, but a costly pit stop here, well over 30 seconds for Ben Hanley.
7: Yeah, and I think they have some sort of drive shaft failure on there, because as he was trying to pull out of pit lane, only the left side tire was spinning, the right side essentially not going anywhere. So they're going straight to look at the drive shaft in the right rear, and it appears that that's been pulled off of the wheel. So this will be a lengthy stop, if not the end of the race here for Ben Hanley.
1: Dave first.
9: How good is Team Penske in their thinking, let alone what they can do here at the Speedway? Yes, Elio Castroneves is a lap down, mired towards the back of the field. But after changing that front wing assembly, after he punted James Davison, they've already repaired the backup, or the one that came off that three car here at the Speedway. So in case Elio Castroneves needs yet another wing change, that wing is ready to go.
1: Thanks, Dave. We welcome, courtesy of good folks of Advance Auto Parts, Brittany and Courtney Force, along with Dad John, one of the first families of the NHRA, if not in all of motorsports. And Brittany, we'll start first with you. Now, I know you're familiar with Indianapolis, especially competing at the U.S. Nationals on a regular basis in Claremont, but how many 500s is this for you?
10: You know, this is my first one.
1: I've never been.
10: I'm super excited to be here. This is just crazy. There's so much going on, and I love it. I'm cheering on my brother-in-law, Graham Rahal, and I'm with my sister, so we have a weekend off, and we're back racing.
1: Well, we'll bring Courtney in just a moment. We're thrilled she's here as well. The new partner on your car this year, a new crew, a big win at Houston. How's the season going so far?
10: Season's going awesome. We just came off a win about a month ago in Houston, and we've had a lot of change. We've teamed up with Advance Auto Parts, David Grubnick, a new crew chief, and an entire new Advance team. We're really gelling really well, and we've been in a handful of finals, but we're looking for another win.
1: To the layperson, I would imagine that the people aren't aware of the team element that exists in motorsports. Very similar to IndyCar in terms of the NHRA and all the people it takes for you to have your success?
10: Absolutely. It's a team effort. You know, I always get all the credit at the top end. And, you know, after each win, each round win, I always get the credit. But really, I always give it right back to my guys. They're the reason we're up there. They're the reason we're putting those numbers on the board and turning those win lights on, just like IndyCar.
1: Okay, now, Courtney, you've stepped out of the car. You're still very young to be retired, for goodness sakes. So what's been the biggest adjustment for you not being in the car?
11: I know, I don't like that word. It makes me sound really old.
1: Yeah,
11: but
1: it doesn't fit for sure.
11: No, it's, you know, it was time for a little bit of a change. Yeah, I mean, I was racing professionally in the funny car category for Advance Auto Parts for the last 7 years, and, you know, loved it. Picked up 13 wins in my career and multiple number one qualifiers just last season. So it was a great career for sure, and I don't like to put an end stamp on anything, you know, never say never, but it was definitely time for a little bit of a change, and it's great because now, you know, I can be out here and be involved with, you know, being a part to, you know, watch some of these races that Grant's competing at that I've never seen before. I think I've only been to about four events, but at the same time, getting to work with the Graham and Courtney Rahal Foundation, obviously Advance Auto Parts, and getting to do some fun things with Hot Wheels too. So keeping busy for sure, but definitely a little bit different not being in a race car.
1: So the question for you, and maybe you can answer on behalf of your sister Courtney and Brittany Forster, our guest, courtesy of Advance Auto Parts. A career in motorsports is something that happened, for lack of a better term, organically. Did you feel any pressure to go into it, or when did you guys decide that you wanted to go racing and follow your about at 14?
11: Well, I think for me, I knew when I was about 7 years old that this was what I was going to do. I absolutely loved drag racing. Watching these cars go over 330 miles an hour in under 4 seconds, I mean, it's a thrill. The adrenaline rush, these cars are insane, and they're unpredictable, and I don't know, I guess I just kind of fell in love with it. And my dad, he was on fire a lot when I was a kid, but I don't know why it drew me to it, but it did. And I think the most important thing was that I knew I could be out on the road traveling, be with my family and a part of the family business, and I actually finally got to see my dad, because we didn't see him a lot growing up. So that was the biggest thing. I mean, these cars, I mean, racing in general, it's a family sport. And, sure, you know, you see a lot of families out here in IndyCar as well. And it's just something that's so great to be a part of. And I think the fans notice that, and the fans love to be a part of something like that.
1: Brittany, same for you?
10: Yeah, I got licensed in a supercar 17 years old. Courtney had it at age 7. She knew she wanted to do it. For me, I wanted to test the waters first. I jumped into a super comp car. I competed there for about 3 years. Moved up to eighth field, drove another 3 years there, and then I had the opportunity to jump into a top field car, and I'm not going to turn that down. Got in the thing, and it was when I made my first full pass in Las Vegas. I knew absolutely I was hooked. That's the direction I was going. I fell in love.
1: So lastly, Courtney, how much different is Graham the night before the 500 than he is the night before Detroit or Long Beach or Newton?
11: You know, he knows it's a big race, and I try to do the best job I can to just be like, what do you need? You know, he wanted to just lay low yesterday, and I literally picked up food at the grocery store, came back here, had a dinner, and he wanted to be in bed early and be asleep so he can get rested, and, you know, woke up this morning. I'm like, are you ready? And he goes, you know, I made my bed this morning. That's the first step to having a successful day. He's all about this speech he saw recently. So that's his motive today. And he's feeling good about the car. So I'm excited when I can see that he's happy and confident about his car. And I'm looking over here watching him creep up ladder. I keep wanting to call it a ladder. Sorry.
1: I understand. Don't worry. We're fine with that. Thank you both. Go back to being a fan and rooting for Graham, okay?
11: Thank you.
1: Yeah, Brittany Courtney Force representing Advanced Auto Parts. Happy to have him with us here today. Rob Blackman has Ben Hanley.
8: Down here with Ben Hanley. Out the way, the rookie wanted to see his final Indianapolis 500 go after having a great week of qualifying to find his way into the field. Ben Hanley is done early today. Ben, what happened out there?
12: I think it's either an upright failure or a drive shaft. So, yeah, really disappointed. I mean, we struggled quite a bit in traffic, but it was much better than Friday. On our own, I was quite happy. But, yeah, just in traffic, we struggled quite a bit. So, we'll work on that for next year, and hopefully we'll have a better race car. You know, we really suffered losing the 3 hours on Sunday with the rain. Said to a lot of people, we spent most of our time making sure we were going to qualify for the race and trying to get in the race. You know, we knew we were favourites to be going home, so we tried really hard to get into the show, and we did. But a consequence of that is we sacrificed, you know, quite a bit of race running time. But it's been a great experience, and we'll be back next year. Hopefully, we'll make another step. Thank you.
1: Pit stops underway. Let's go to Dave first.
13: Simon Pagenaud has already started. Needed a little bit more of that front end bite, so they took a full turn of that front wing. We've already seen Spencer Pigot come and go. We expect to see his teammate, Ed Carpenter, here momentarily. Ed on the radio complaining they may have gone too long, a lap or two too long during the stint.
1: To Ryan Marine.
14: Joseph Newgarden spent much of that stint running in fourth. We talked about the massive front wing adjustment they made the first time he was in. Same the second time. Huge front wing adjustment. Three, maybe four turns. But he's down and away for Team Penske.
1: Dave first.
13: Back to Ed Carpenter, who nearly ran over that front air hose. He did not. It was a 7.8-second stop and a half turn of front wing for Ed Carpenter.
1: So Anders Grohn, plenty of pressure with these green flag pit stops.
7: Yeah, there is big time, and it just means that you have to push so hard on the outlaps, and that's sort of what Simon Pagenaud is banking on. He wants to pit slightly earlier than everyone else to have the fresh tires and gain that track position.
1: To Ryan Marine.
14: We saw Ryan Hunter-Reay with a clean stop, just a half a turn of front wing for him. Also, J.R. Hildebrand in and out in 7.5 seconds. Marcus Ericsson has crept his way into the top 10, 8 seconds for the Arrowsmith Peterson Motorsports crew.
1: Rob Blackman.
8: Half a turn of front wing for 4 new tires and fuel as well. Zach Beach down and away.
1: Rob Houghton.
0: No changes at all for Sebastian Bourdais. Complained a little bit about a vibration midway through that stint, but otherwise everything's great. No changes. 7.8 seconds and he's back on the racetrack.
1: Well, power among those coming to pit road. Alexander Rossi is working his way down pit road as we speak in that Napa car.
5: Alexander Rossi has had a good race so far, little by little, getting better and better. Back to pit road and Dave first.
13: We just saw Ed Jones make his stop. Trouble with that right rear. Took an extra second or two to get him down and away. Marco Andretti now with his third stop. It was a turn and a half, a front wing. He'll get out in front of his teammate Alexander Rossi, making his second stop of the afternoon.
5: Been a pretty good day so far for Santino Ferrucci. Let's go to Ryan Marie.
14: Yes, he had recovered from that long early pit stop. He made his way through the field, a half a turn of front wing for Santino. He's down and away, as is Mateus Laist.
5: Let's go to Rob Houghton.
0: Will Power, Mark, coming in, but running P2, brought him in, put the four fresh tires on, one turn of front wing, reset his tools, 7.2 seconds, back onto the racetrack.
5: And it looks like we have an issue on pit road. Possibly a crew member has been struck. A crew member is down. That is in the area of the Jack Harvey pit, Rob Blackman.
15: It's actually Jordan King. One of the Jordan King pit crew members was struck. Member of the pit crew team, as Jordan King was coming into pit, he actually ran into one of his spare tires, knocking that tire rolling down pit lane. That knocked the tire out of the hand of one of his pit crew members, and he then ran into the pit crew member who is down on the ground and is currently being tended to by the medical staff here at the IDAP.
5: AMR IndyCar safety team there right away, along with other officials on pit road. They're moving it toward the pit wall now. Day first.
13: Elio Castroneves with the stop. Man, they're really cranking on that front wing. It was a good 2.5 turns for the three-time Indianapolis 500 champion. Down and away, 7.9 for the captain and Elio.
5: And as they were attempting to extricate that crew member from the track, Jack Harvey had to make his pit stop. He had the pit box just in front of that. That, too, was a very close call. Scott Dixon is among those heading to pit road, and Rob Houghton will have his stop.
0: Indeed, Mark, the 2008 Indy 500 winner has worked his way from 18th position. He has fought his way up into the top 10. Car has been pretty balanced. They didn't complain of a little bit of a vibration early, but otherwise, car pretty good here right now. They're going to bring him in, just waiting for him now. Again, Scott Dixon, the 2008 champion. Fantastic run so far this season. All five races within the top six to bring the PNC Bank machine into the Wolfpack here. They'll go to work. Let's see if we have any changes in the front of the car right now. Reaching over, no. No changes whatsoever. 6.5 seconds. Tremendous stop for the Wolfpack.
5: Some people don't touch the wing. Some people massage that wing. So that tells you that certainly differing strategies, differing preferences unfolding here. Anders with 72 laps complete.
7: Yeah, it is big time. And I think the most notable thing here is Scott Dixon, smart as he always is, able to pit 9 laps later than Simon Pagenaud. So that means he just keeps extending his pit window here. And should there be a full course yellow or something happen later on here, he could be in prime position to have a good result.
2: Jake Waring. We have a car spinning on the north end of the track. I believe it may be Kyle Kaiser. It is, in fact, the heartwarming story, who, of course, worked his way into the Indianapolis 500 by bouncing the two-time Formula One World Champion Fernando Alonso. Kyle Kaiser's day has come to an end as he has come to a stop in the northeast, the northwest section here of the track. Just exiting for number three.
5: 73 of 200 laps complete here at the Indianapolis Motor Speedway. Second caution of the day brought out by Kyle Kaiser. Let's hear from his team owner, Rob Blackman.
16: Yeah, I'm here with Ricardo Juncos. Ricardo, what happened to Kyle?
12: I don't know, everything was looking really good. The balance was okay. I think he went way too high on the marbles. And when you go that line super high on the dirt, nothing you can do about it because there is no grip over there.
16: A disappointing end of the day, considering the great week you had, right, being the Cinderella underdog story of this race.
12: Yeah, I think we was okay, and even on the race, the car balance was really good, and we came in like P25, 26, still a long race to go, but unfortunately, that's it, game over.
16: It was a heck of a week for you, Ricardo. Congratulations.
12: Thank you very much.
5: Ryan Marine.
14: Just listening to some radio chatter for Joseph Newgarden, who currently runs in the third spot. Tim Cindric up on his box has been letting Joseph know where he stands as far as fuel consumption is concerned relative to some of the cars around him. Alexander Rossi has been able to go further consistently, as has Ed Carpenter. Tim said right now, if we go green the rest of the way, he would have to make an additional stop. Now, they expect further cautions, but that's one thing to keep an eye on.
5: Rob Howden.
0: Takuma Sato using this opportunity to come in as well and get some fresh Firestone tires. A full turn of wing on the front. Remember, he had that issue with the right rear early on. Didn't get the thing back on tight enough and had that vibration. He was running ninth at one time, fell back to 23rd, and again, using this yellow to get fresh rubber and get back in line.
5: Let's go to Dave first.
13: Simon Pagenaud, he the leader, of course, here at the Indianapolis Motor Speedway, feeling pretty good about things, but is trying to correct a weird issue. Perhaps Anders can chime in on this. He's getting a weird airflow through his helmet. So something that it's annoying enough where he's complaining about it, but something to keep an eye on for Simon Pagenaud.
7: Yeah, so typically what that could be is the way they try to seal up these visors as much as possible with foam. Maybe a little piece of that foam would have come undone, and especially now with the AFP, the Advanced Frontal Protection Program, that generates a lot more buffeting than it has in years past. So even if it's just a small piece of foam they're missing at the aperture of the helmet, that'll be enough to be a big disturbance.
5: This leaderboard, a leaderboard update brought to you by Prime Sport. Prime Sport is the preferred travel partner of the Indianapolis Motor Speedway. 76 laps complete. Simon Pagenaud, your leader. Ed Carpenter, Joseph Newgarden, Alexander Rossi, and Sebastian Bourdais. Fifth, Power, Piggott, Dixon, Erickson, and Daly through the top 10. Ray Hall, 11th. Ferrucci, 12th. Hildebrand is 13th. Hunter Ray is 14th. Tony Gannon, 15th. 16th, Ed Jones, 17th. Felix Rosenquist, 18th, Charlie Kimball, 19th, Zach Beach, 20th, Mateus Lace, 21st, Jack Harvey, 22nd is James Hinchcliffe, a lap down in 23rd, Oriol Servia, 24th, Sage Karam, 25th, Pippa Mann, 26th, Takuma Sato, two laps down in 27th, Elio Castroneves, Marco Andretti, 28th, 29th, Davidson, three laps down, Jordan King in 30th. Out of the race in 31st, Kyle Kaiser completing 71 laps. Ben Hanley completed 54 laps. He's 32nd and out of the race. Also out of the race completing three laps is Colton Herta. Time to get the thoughts and impressions now at lap 76 of Paul Page. Paul?
17: Well, Mark, so far we've seen a very interesting race, and, you know, I like to look at the tactics, especially the fuel tactics. They've made all these stops under this particular incident at a time in the race where it would actually have been a perfect timing for the stops anyway. And then you have to remember, each one of these yellow laps, you're making about three laps worth of fuel, so you're saving substantially. So given all that, we'd probably see him stop again on 85 and then probably somewhere between 115 and 20, 140, but here's the key number, 170, lap 170, which makes this an absolute sprint to the end. And as you see, the field cycled through, you got Pagenaud back up on top, but you still got some key players like Tony Kanaan and the gang, Ryan Hunter-Reay back in the field, and even Elio with, you know, those guys aren't out of this.
5: By no stretch of the imagination, for sure. That's all part of the mystique that is Indy. Paul Page will rejoin us in the post-race. Let's go back to pit road today first.
13: I'm here with Rob Edwards calling the shots, as he always does, for Alexander Ross. You guys have steadily moved up. How happy is Alex with the car?
18: We had to make some adjustments after the first stint, but pretty happy during the second stint, and didn't need to make any changes on the second stop, and hopefully that'll stay the same the rest of the race.
13: I'm hearing a little bit of chatter up and down pit road. Maybe some...
5: Okay, let's bring in the historian of the Indianapolis Motor Speedway, Donald Davidson. Donald, do you have some observations?
19: I do. I'd like to go back to the pre-race ceremonies, and just part of the pleasure for me, and I know the fans, 12 Indianapolis 500 winners rode around the track on the back of pace cars, representing 26 wins. That means that almost one quarter of the Indianapolis 500 victories ever were represented this morning by A.J. Foyt, Mario Andretti, Bobby Unser, Al Unser, Rick Mears, Tom Sneaver, Dario Franchitti, Bobby Rahal, Ari Landyke, Gilles DeFerrin, Kenny Breck, and Buddy Lazier. With the three four-time winners, the fans got a chance to cheer for all three.
5: We do want to mention, Donald, we mentioned earlier our tribute to Niki Lauda, but there have been a pretty notable former Formula One driver that turned a lot of our drivers into pure fans with Damon Hill's visit.
19: Oh, yes, Damon Hill came. He rode a motorcycle down from Chicago and was in motorcycle leathers walking through, or at least being riding around on a golf cart that I was privileged to be on. And we saw Simon Pagenaud talking to Dale Earnhardt Jr., and Damon Hill knew who Earnhardt was, but he wasn't clear about Pagenaud. When we got off the cart, Pagano said, "Oh, you were my hero when I was a little boy." It was just fantastic to see that. Another quick one. This is the 100th anniversary of Cummins, and all five Cummins diesel-powered race cars were on the track today. We couldn't figure all the drivers. We think some of them were Cummins engineers or executives, perhaps. But it looked like Johnny Rutherford was running one, maybe the non-stop car from 1931, with Al Unser as his riding mechanic. That's what it appeared to be.
1: Jake Query, the field getter ready to go green again. Give us a roll call at turn three.
2: Simon Pagano is at the front of the field. Then there are a few lapped cars, Jordan King and Oriol Serbia, between himself and the second place running Ed Carpenter. Then it's Joseph Newgarden, Alexander Rossi, and Sebastian Bourdais. A pair of Frenchmen running one and five, Americans running between them two, three, and four.
1: So Simon Pagano climbs into the throttle, and he will take off and lead Jordan King and Oriol Servia. Meanwhile, Ed Carpenter going to go three wide of the start-finish line trying to get to Pagano.
4: Carpenter had to clear those two lap cars, and he'll do it in one corner. Ed Carpenter back in the second spot on the racetrack as they're going two and three wide through turn one.
3: Joseph Newgarden trying to get around that lap traffic. He gets around Jordan King. Now Alexander Rossi tries to follow suit. It's Simon Pagano, a two-car length advantage over Ed Carpenter.
2: Simon Pagano sets up for turn number three to the roar of the crowd as Ed Carpenter tries to reel him in. Then Oriol Servia, that back marker before you get to Joseph Newgarden in third.
3: Well, in that back of the field, they were three wide on the backstretch. Now Pagano's opened up about a three-car length advantage on Carpenter, who tries to make some moves.
1: Ed Carpenter got a great run up at turn number four, closing into turn number one.
4: He closed right up on the rear wing of that bright yellow Menard Chevrolet, had to jump out of the throttle, though. It's Pagano by three-car lengths over Carpenter.
3: That's the way it will remain. Pagano, then Carpenter, the lap machine of Serbia, then Joseph Newgarden, Alexander Rossi, Sebastian Bourdais. They're two to three wide in the back of the field, but Pagano trying to hold off Carpenter up front.
2: Everybody to the middle line as they now work their way into turn number three. The leader, Simon Pagano, followed by Ed Carpenter. Then it's Serbia, Newgarden, Alexander Rossi, Sebastian Bourdais running fifth.
3: Pagano and Carpenter run identical lines as they exit turn number four. Now about a four-car length advantage for Pagano.
1: Serbia listed in 23rd position, but he is not letting Joseph Newgarden around. Newgarden wants to catch that lead back.
4: He certainly does, because the battle for the lead is a good one. Pagano by four-car lengths as they streak through the short chute.
3: Simon Pagano will streak down through the short chute and now down through turn number two. He'll just get underneath that white line. Still a four-lane car advantage over Ed Carpenter. That battle starting to shape up between Joseph Newgarden and Alexander Rossi for third.
2: Simon Pagano with Ed Carpenter behind him. Then you gap back. It's Oriol Servia that we mentioned a lap down, and then Joseph Newgarden running in third. Pagano into turn number four.
3: Simon Pagano was running with his teammate Will Power, who has been sent to the back of the line. We'll update that. Pagano with a four-car length advantage.
1: And we'll get that update now from Rob Houghton.
0: Update, as you guys said, for Will Power being told to drop to the tail of the field in that last pit stop. He ran number one of the air hoses. Again, a penalty. Power to the tail of the field.
1: And we are watching the leaders work their way up of turn number two. They clear those turn two sweeps. And Jake Query, when they get to the halfway point, it's going to be about a half a second lead for Simon Pagano.
2: And Simon Pagano has nothing but clean real estate in front of him. Pagano into turn number three. Then it's Ed Carpenter. Serbia still there. Then Newgarden and Rossi, they've separated now from Sebastian Bourdais.
3: Pagano, starting on the pole, has been the dominant performer this afternoon, and he's opened up almost a 10-car length advantage on Carpenter.
1: Yeah, and while Newgarden's worried about Serbia, now he needs to start worrying about Alexander Rossi into turn number one.
4: And that's where Rossi has been for the majority of this day, about a couple car lengths behind Joseph Newgarden. Right now, it's the battle for third.
3: We heard that there were no changes on that car, about a 5-car length advantage. Joseph Newgarden has third over fourth place running Alexander Rossi. The field streaks down the back straightaway.
2: Alexander Rossi, a year ago, made headlines and videos with the way he could work that outside line. He might have to try to do exactly that to get around Joseph Newgarden. He's got two car lengths to get up to that third spot.
3: And about a 10-car length advantage stays with Pagano over Ed Carpenter as they exit turn four.
1: Serbia continues to serve as a buffer between first and second in the battle for third and fourth. All of that heads back to turn one.
4: Top five as they run. It's Pagano by about seven car lengths. Then Carpenter, the lap car of Serbia, Newgarden, Rossi, and a good run for Sebastian Bourdais.
3: The young man from Montmorillon, France, leads more laps than he's ever led in his Indianapolis 500 career. 36 coming in today. He'll handily pass that record this afternoon.
2: Pagenaud again with Ed Carpenter behind him, then Servia. But let's take a look at that lead up front. Pagenaud, three car lengths in front of Ed Carpenter.
3: That's about 6/10 of a second as they exit turn number four. And again, Servia is that buffer between second and third.
5: Day first, Simon Pagenaud has now led three times for a total of 66 laps.
13: And they're thinking fuel conservation. Kyle Moyer on the radio noticing that Ed Carpenter's not really making a move. And so he told Simon Pagenaud to dial it back on the fuel mixture a little bit. They believe they can finish this 500-mile race in just three more stops.
5: 85 of 200 laps complete. Pagenaud, Carpenter, Newgarden, Rossi, and Bourdais, the top five here at the 103rd running of the Indianapolis 500. We pause 10 seconds for station identification. 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
20: My favorite memory of listening to the Indianapolis 500 is back in 2006 when Sam Hornish Jr. came from behind in the final laps to just clip out Marco Andretti for the big-time victory. Logan Hunt, Indianapolis.
5: We're continuing to watch a really good battle. It's the battle for the third position between Joseph Newgarden and Alexander Rossi and Jake Query. It's coming to you in turn three.
2: It's coming to me with Joseph Newgarden and having Rossi just behind him looking like almost a single car. But Newgarden extends it out a little bit heading into turn number three as they work now to the apex of the north end of this track. Newgarden has a two-car length advantage.
3: It stays at about two-car lengths, Jake, as he's in front of that Napa machine driven by Alexander Rossi, who has Newgarden in his sights.
5: Rossi always gets a good run up at turn number four, Nick Yeoman.
4: And he is just using every inch of this racetrack, trying desperately to get around Joseph Newgarden. Can't do it in one. He'll try to do it in turn two.
3: Had a good look a couple of laps ago, not able to get up onto that rear wing of Joseph Newgarden. Newgarden still a three-car length advantage. That third-place position between he and Rossi still heats up.
2: Rossi now midway up the backstretch, starts to close in again and draw a bead on Joseph Newgarden. That shell machine goes down towards the bottom of the racetrack, but Alexander Rossi's right there.
3: Right here in turn four was where Alexander Rossi's able to come off that corner and make a move. Newgarden by three car lengths.
5: Nick, again, let's point out, Oriol Servia's in the middle of that couple of battles there for first, second, third, and fourth.
4: Yeah, and it's not as if Joseph Newgarden has anything for Servia right now. Comfortably, those stretches that lead over Rossi to six car lengths.
3: Pagenaud, Carpenter, then that machine of Oriol Servia, Joseph Newgarden, then Alexander Rossi. So your top five is rounded out by the machine of Sebastian Bourdais.
2: Yep, just when you see Simon Pagenaud pop into view in that familiar highlighter machine, it's at the back of your eye where the car accentuated as such comes into view as well. Talking about Sebastian Bourdais, that Sealmaster car in fifth.
3: And still that battle for third and fourth. Newgarden inching up about 3 to 4 car lengths now on Rossi.
5: Rossi with another good run up to turn number four. He's within three car lengths into turn one.
4: Rossi, the only driver in the top five right now who has won in Indianapolis, has a bead on Newgarden about two car lengths in the short shoot.
3: But Nicky just can't get close enough to set him up for a pass. Still about 3 to 4 car lengths behind. They sweep out of turn number two. Joseph Newgarden, three car lengths advantage over Rossi.
2: Couple of helicopters overhead start to dot now the overcast skies. They look in on Simon Pagenaud, the leader, with Ed Carpenter just behind him into turn number four.
3: That's about a four car length advantage for Pagenaud over Carpenter. Then you have Servia, but then you have that battle for third. Newgarden by three car lengths over Rossi.
5: A little bit farther back, a pretty good battle for the sixth position. It's shaping up behind Sebastian Bourdais, Nick. That's Spencer Pigot and Connor Daly.
4: Yeah, there's some nice battles and nice runs, honestly, outside of the top three or four. Bourdais running in the fifth spot. And then how about Connor Daly trying to run down Spencer Pigot, Michael, in two?
3: Yes, indeed. Pigot with about a three-car length advantage over Connor Daly. Pigot fell back in that last sequence of pit stops, but makes a nice charge up front. He certainly has a fast machine, Jake Query.
2: I saw race fan Matthew Blossom before the race, a member of the United States Air Force. He's pulling hard for Connor Daly, trying to see Daly reel in Spencer Pigot, who runs in six.
3: Daly in that silver machine, again, as Jake mentioned, U.S. Air Force is the sponsor. He's trying to dial in sixth.
5: Behind Pigot and Daly, there's quite a gap. You've got a couple of lappers in there, taking care of one of them. Scott Dixon trying to hold up Marcus Ericsson into turn number one.
4: Quietly efficient day for Scott Dixon in that eighth position, and then Marcus Ericsson, who took the left side Firestones down below the left, the inside line. He runs at ninth.
3: Boy, Marcus Ericsson has certainly impressed this month away, not only with qualifying the pit stop competition, he was winner there, now starting to take a beat on Scott Dixon.
2: Another good, really good battle that's taking place on the racetrack, and all of a sudden Ericsson had to back out just a little bit. Ericsson in ninth, P&Z and Scott Dixon running eighth.
3: It's hard to believe it's been 11 years since Scott Dixon won the Indianapolis 500 back in 2008. He's trying to hold on to a top 10 right now.
1: Here comes Connor Daly to the high side of turn one.
4: Connor Daly will swing to the outside and he'll easily clear Spencer Pigott. So move Connor Daly into the sixth spot.
3: Now Connor Daly wants to set his sights on Sebastian Bourdais, and that will be for the fifth position. A great run down that front straightaway. Now closing in on Bourdais.
2: Sebastian Bourdais takes it to the middle of the racetrack. Connor Daly of Noblesville, Indiana is trying to reel him in. This group has really started to separate themselves. Then you go back just a little bit before it's Dixon and Ericsson.
3: Connor Daly driving for Andretti Autosport has Bourdais in his sights as he exits turn number four.
1: What a good story this is unfolding for Connor Daly. Just absolutely unbelievable. I've been watching his lines here over the last few laps, and he's able to position the car exactly the way Alexander Rossi is doing. And obviously, he's been looking so strong as he tries to chase down Joseph Newgarden. And I think the only piece of concern that they're going to have is the fact that Simon Pagenaud, Ed Carpenter, and Joseph Newgarden up the road all have that Chevy power and appear to be a little bit stronger down these straightaways.
6: I have some good news. I just looked at the inclement weather on a nice little program that I have. There is no rain coming toward the speedway.
1: And how much do you owe us if it does rain later?
6: I will not be found if it does later.
1: Thanks for that update, Paul. We appreciate that.
6: You got it.
1: Well, let's give you a 97-lap rundown. And the three laps away from halfway, it's Pagenaud, Carpenter, Newgarden, Rossi, and Bourdais, the top five. Connor Daly up to six. Spencer Pigott is seven. Scott Dixon is eight. Marcus Ericsson is nine. Graham Rahal is 10. Santino Ferrucci with a good ride so far today. He's 11th. Tony Kanaan is 12th. Ryan Hunter-Reay is 13th. Charlie Kimmel is 14th. Felix Rosenquist is 15th. 16th, Mateus Lay. 17th, J.R. Hildebrand. 18th, James Hinchcliffe. 19th, Ed Jones. 20th, Zach Veach. In 21st position, Will Power. 22nd is Jack Harvey. A lap down in 23rd, Oriol Servian. Saints Karam in 24th. 25th, Pimaman. 26th, Takuma Sato. Two laps down in 27th, James Davison. Elio Castroneves is 28th. 29th is Marco Andretti. And three laps down in 30th is Jordan King. Out of the race in 31st, Kyle Kaiser. 32nd, Ben Hamlin. And 33rd, Colton Herta. Simon Pagenaud has led three times for 79 laps. Felix Rosenquist, Will Power, Ed Carpenter, Scott Dixon have all led. Two cautions, four, 10 laps. Movers on the day, Rosenquist overall, plus 14. Hinchcliffe, 14, plus 14. Ferrucci is plus 12. Scott Dixon, plus 10. And Ryan Hunter-Reay is plus 9. 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PrizePort is the preferred travel partner of the Indianapolis Motor Speedway. The next pit window is opening. How do we know? The leader, Simon Pagenaud, is coming to pit road, and he's coming today first.
21: And he consistently, so far this afternoon, has been the first to pit. Certainly among the leaders, and the winner of the IndyCar Grand Prix a couple of weeks ago now hits his marks. Kyle Moyer and company bringing him in. Let's see if they make any changes. They did that last time, and yes, it's a half turn. Down and away, 7.2 for Simon Pagenaud.
1: Impressive stop for Simon Pagenaud's boys, Anders Crum.
7: Yeah, it's looking good, and my only fear for Simon Pagenaud is that he keeps short-stopping here a little bit and may need some help from Aiello a little bit later on to extend his window here, because he is kind of right around that cushion of being able to make just two more stops to the end of the race here. So I think everyone else, in particular Scott Dixon, who's got another 9 laps of fuel on his car, should be in good shape to run full rich to the end of the race.
1: So who's in good shape other than them as we reach the halfway point?
7: Well, certainly Alexander Rossi looking fairly racy, but I think struggling from a Chevy perspective. Connor Daly's looking extremely strong. I think Scott Dixon is, again, the one that sticks out to me because he pitted so much later than everyone else, and that's going to help him towards the end of the race here. He's going to stay out for quite a few more laps here. That means, again, towards the end of the race, he can go full rich and doesn't have to conserve any fuel whatsoever.
1: We see Scott Dixon and Marcus Ericsson. That continues to be a good battle. That's the battle for the fifth position into turn number two, Michael Young.
3: Scott Dixon with that advantage over Marcus Ericsson. Sage Karam just ahead of those machines. Graham Rahal quietly working into that battle as well. It's Dixon, Erickson, Graham Rahal down the back straightaway.
2: Big tip of the cap to Marcus Erickson, the way that he's been able to hang around and run competitively here. It's been a good month for him, running in the sixth position. Scott Dixon just in front of him, Graham Rahal just behind him.
3: Dixon in the middle of the short chute on the north end of the track, down along the white line. He'll stay in the middle of the track, and again, he runs just in front of Marcus Erickson.
5: Leaders continue to pit. Let's go to Dave first.
21: A lengthy stop. He revved the engine and the rear tires were already moving before the jack came down. Took a little extra time. That's going to cost him out of the racetrack.
5: Ryan Marine.
14: More turns of front wing for Joseph Newgarden, who's been fighting on Gamely. He's been under a lot of pressure from Alexander Rossi, but ultimately still struggling to find the ultimate pace to challenge the front runners. He's down in her way.
5: Just got a peek of the car of J.R. Hildebrand coming to pit road. J.R. working hard to keep that car inside the top 20. So the team starting to reveal their hand a little bit. Not really a lot of teams waiting much longer than Simon Pagenaud waited to pit.
7: No, exactly. And I think it's followed the leader to some extent. But I still feel like some of these drivers are going to stay out as long as they can. We've mentioned Scott Dixon. But look who's running fourth on the road right now. Marcus Erickson, and a fantastic rookie run for him here at the Indianapolis 500. And I think he's going to try and do at least another couple of laps.
5: Day first.
21: That Air Force Honda for Connor Daly has stopped. Man, they have done a great job moving up on this this afternoon. 8 flat seconds, I should say, for Connor Daly. We expect to see Alexander Rossi momentarily.
5: Sebastian Bourdais hanging around the top 10 all day, Rob.
0: Indeed, Mark, having a pretty good run here so far. His best finish in the 7 starts, actually up 7th position. The Sealmaster drivers waving him down in here. I'm told they're going to put 2 rounds of wing out of the rear wing of the car. Indeed, the rear mechanic going to work. He'll get that spinner, gets it down, trimmed out the rear of the car a little bit. They didn't do anything to the front of the car at all. 8.5 seconds down and away, Sebastian Bourdais.
5: Just below us, got a peek at the top of Marcus Erickson. He's another one flirting with the top 10. A great rookie debut so far for Marcus Erickson.
7: And he's just looked so solid. I've had a chance to look at his lines through the corners and just looks very assured. Again, quite similar to that of Alexander Rossi and Connor Daly and being able to drop very, very low down the apron and gets good rotation. So Marcus Erickson, very impressive so far.
5: Let's bring in Dave Wilson. He's standing by with Kyle Kaiser out of the race, Dave.
9: Yeah, Kyle Kaiser just coming out of the Indiana University Health Center, Emergency Center. We'll find out here from Kyle. What exactly happened there in the third turn?
10: I can hit the marbles. There's a car coming out of the pits, and just wanted to maintain our momentum and go high, and it just, the front of the car stopped turning. So I was just a passenger at that point. And once it finally did grip back up, I had a bunch of wheel in the car from the understeer, and it just spun around on us.
9: Good luck next year.
10: Yeah, thanks.
9: Kyle Kaiser, guys.
5: That likable young man, what a great story it was. And again, do yourself a favor. Go back and listen to his in-car audio for when he learned he had made the Indianapolis 500. Didn't tell you exactly what Indy means. Let's go to pit road. Alexander Rossi is coming your way, Dave, first.
21: Eric Estrada is the outside front wheel changer, the crew chief. He waves at him, brings him to his stop. And here we go with the crew, Alexander Rossi, that Napa Auto Parts Honda, the one that won this Indy 500 a couple years ago. Bit of a hiccup as they top it off with fuel. That's a 9-second stop here for Alexander Rossi.
5: A quietly efficient day for a former winner, talking about Tony Kanaan, Rob Out.
0: Not about that, Mark. Started 16th, but running in the top 10. Brings the number 14 ABC Supply Company in here for AJ Foyt Racing. No changes whatsoever. He says the car is very, very balanced right now. 7.2 seconds, and they got it back out into the pack.
5: So we have rotated back to Scott Dixon, Graham Rahal, Felix Rosenquist, Mateus Lace, James Hinchcliffe, Jack Harvey before we get back to Simon Pagenaud. Again, we continue to see the likes of Scott Dixon extend that window as wide as they can.
7: Yeah, he's going to keep going as far as he possibly can. Wouldn't be surprised to see him doing, another 2 or 3 laps, and Alexander Rossi doing what he does oh so well, which was save fuel. He was able to go 7 laps longer than Simon Pagenaud that last stint. So he, again, wants to run full rich to the end of the race. Let's go to Ryan Marine.
14: Problems for Mateus Lace. He had been having a really solid run, running in the top 5 in the pit stop shuffles as he made that stop, but they had all kinds of problems with the right front. They lowered it, had to lift it back up. He is down and away, though.
5: Among the late entries on the pit road, we've mentioned him in the top 5. He's been running fourth. He runs fourth as he makes his way down pit road right now.
1: Graham Rahal's on pit road. Rob Houghton is there.
0: Mark, Graham Rahal making his 200th career IndyCar start here. His best finish of third at Indianapolis 500. Great stop for them. No changes whatsoever. A top 10 runner right now.
1: Well, if you start looking at the stat game, a couple of guys that are doing well at this point because they haven't come to pit road yet. Talking about James Hinchcliffe, plus 29 off the day.
7: Yeah,
1: Felix Rosenquist, plus 27.
7: Well, and you can actually see here, yeah, that they pitted on lap 75, so they're in really good position here for the to be able to run full rich to the end of the race. And Felix Rosenquist, tell you, that's mighty impressive for him.
1: Let's get more on Felix Rosenquist, also some others on pit road from Ron Blackman.
15: Yeah, let's start with Pippa Mann. Not a great stop for her team a moment ago. No changes to the front wing of that car, just tires and fuel, but still an 11-second pit stop. By the way, one guy that's running very well today, Zach Veach. A great stop for him a moment ago. 6.7 seconds. No changes to the front wing of that car either, just tires and fuel.
1: So, again, we continue to await the stops of Scott Dixon, Felix Rosenquist, and Jack Harvey. Once they stop, the lead will cycle back to Simon Pagenaud with 110 laps complete here at the Indianapolis Motor Speedway. Scott Dixon led momentarily but went to pit road while we were away, Rob Houghton.
0: A very Scott Dixon-like performance thus far for the reigning champion. Doesn't matter where he starts, you know he's going to the front. He actually started back at the 18th position for the car. Absolutely perfect for him right now as he continues to work his way forward, as you said. Brought him in, and another fantastic stop for the Wolfpack. That first stop or the last stop was 6.2. They go 6.8 again. The Wolfpack continues to add to the performance of this squad.
1: Turn three, the battle for the lead, Pagenaud and Rossi.
2: Alexander Rossi has led two of the three Indianapolis 500-mile races with which he's run. He's trying to make it three of four. He has about 15 feet to make up to catch up to Simon Pagenaud.
8: About a three-car length advantage for Pagenaud as Rossi had fallen back the last few laps. He has him in his sights.
1: Strong run for Alexander Rossi up on turn number four.
4: One car length is the advantage. It's Pagenaud first into turn number one, then Rossi. Then you've got Carpenter, front three to the short shoot.
8: First, a seventh, and a fourth for Alexander Rossi. That fourth came after starting in that 32nd position. Had a heck of a march back to the front after that pit stop. He's starting to stalk Simon Pagenaud for the lead.
2: Simon Pagenaud entering into turn number three. He has a car length and a half advantage over Alexander Rossi. Then eight back to Ed Carpenter. Simon Pagenaud coming to you, Chris.
8: And it's about a two-car length advantage for Pagenaud as they exit turn number four. It stays at two-car length.
1: Just behind them, pretty good battle for fifth place. That's Bourdais and Daly. Let's go back to the leaders, though, into turn number one.
4: It was like all of a sudden Alexander Rossi was shot out of a cannon. He blitzed by Newgarden, got Carpenter the next lap. He's still about four car lengths, though, behind Pagenaud.
8: And Ed Carpenter starting to regain the ground he lost on Alexander Rossi. It's Pagenaud, Rossi, then the machine of Ed Carpenter, Joseph Newgarden in fourth, and then it's the machine of Sebastian Bourdais in fifth.
2: Simon Pagenaud already setting up here into turn number three. Then Alexander Rossi just behind him. Rossi likes his car in traffic. Not a lot of traffic in front of him, Chris.
8: They are off the white line as they exit turn number four. Pagenaud has creeped up about four car lengths now on Rossi.
1: Front four a bit more comfortable. They're spaced out. We're still watching that battle for fifth. It's Bourdais and Daly. It goes to turn one.
4: Yeah, we'll pick that one up because Connor Daly, one of those Andretti Autosports cars, is showing some speed. He's about four car lengths behind Bourdais. One.
8: The Air Force impressed so much in our pre-race festivities, and that young driver of that Air Force machine now trying to take over that fifth position from Sebastian Bourdais, talking about Connor Daly.
2: Coming off the exit of turn number two, everybody very quickly gets to the middle line. Sebastian Bourdais now gets down to the white line, going through turn number three. Connor Daly, though, right in his tire tracks.
8: The leaders are through one through four. We are watching that battle for fifth as Connor Daly has Bourdais in his sights. Bourdais about three car lengths ahead.
1: Three-tenths the lead for Pagenaud over Rossi. The battle for fifth back to turn one.
4: Yep, it is Connor Daly about a couple of car lengths behind Bourdais. Daly really aggressive line into turn one. Still four car lengths back.
8: Sebastian Bourdais takes that car, that Sealmaster machine, all the way out to the wall in the short shoot. Looked like Daly lost a little ground there, Jake. He's about four car lengths behind Bourdais now.
2: Leader, Simon Pagenaud. Running in second is Alexander Rossi. Then a gap before Ed Carpenter, Joseph Newgarden, Sebastian Bourdais. And then Connor Daly.
8: Bourdais has opened up since the last time I saw him to about a 5 to 6 car length advantage as Connor Daly has fallen back.
5: Now, just when we think Alexander Rossi was going to get a good run down the straightaway, away pulls Simon Pagenaud.
7: Yeah, but part of me is wondering now that the tires of Alexander Rossi have worn off a bit, he doesn't have quite as much of an advantage through the corners as he did before. And the other part of me is thinking he's probably saving just a little bit of fuel. Again, all in the name of extending his window. He now knows where he can get the run, so he's not worried about leading every lap. He's just worried about how can I make the pass, and I think he's got a good idea here for the next round of stops. Save first.
21: Quick update on Alexander Rossi. The car has completely come to him, he says. That last round of pit stops, it was an air pressure adjustment for the 27, and now Alex believes he can do whatever he wants to with this race car. He's content to hang in there in second. In fact, Rob Everts told him as much, unless it gets pressured by Ed Carpenter behind it. If that's the case, it's full go, and they want Alexander Rossi to pass Pagenaud for the lead.
5: Hunter Ray, Graham Rahal, that's the battle for 10th. Michael Young, it's a good one into turn number two.
8: He's right, Hunter Ray with about a 4-car length advantage over Graham Rahal. Hunter Ray lets that car swing wide, so too does Graham Rahal. Nearly kisses the wall at the exit of turn number two, halfway down the back straight.
2: Graham Rahal had said all month long, you can brush the wall, you just can't make hard contact. He likes that outside line. He's right now in front of Felix Rosenquist.
8: Ryan Hunter Ray and the DHL Honda, it is red and yellow, and he's got about a 3 to 4 car length lead on Graham Rahal.
5: Was that Jack Harvey that Simon Pagenaud put a lap down to Gilman?
4: Yeah, quickly got by him, and now Alexander Rossi runs up on that SiriusXM machine.
8: Alexander Rossi closes in the rear wing of that 60 of Jack Harvey. Looks to the inside. Now he'll look to the outside. Right in the tire tracks of Harvey goes Alexander Rossi to the inside.
2: And Alexander Rossi has to pop down to the inside. Clears Jack Harvey. Now trying to again set his sights on Simon Pagenaud.
8: And that's given a lot of room to Pagenaud as that lead's opened up to about 10 to 12 car lengths now over Alexander Rossi.
5: And Spencer Pigot's got to get by. And Carpenter's got to get by him next. And then Joseph Newgarden and then Sebastian. So no matter where you look, great battles on the racetrack.
7: There really is. And the one I'm the most enthused about at the moment is watching the onboard video of Alexander Rossi and just the amount of in-car adjustment he makes for every single corner. Depending on how close he is to the car ahead of him, he'll make a front anti-roll bar change. He'll make a weight jacker change. And then when he comes up to lap a car, he makes fuel trim changes. All these changes between every single corner. Alexander Rossi, you can just tell he's got this so under control, and everything is just so calm, cool, and collected.
5: Ed Carpenter, the next one to work his way around the car of Jack Harvey. We think shortly thereafter, Joseph Newgarden will do the same thing. Nick Yeoman, can he do that into turn number one?
4: Newgarden is right there, but he will have to jump out of the throttle. He cannot get alongside Jack Harvey, and you can see, Michael, the advantage for Carpenter in third grows.
8: Yeah, it certainly does. Jack Harvey is holding up Joseph Newgarden in that fourth position. Joseph gets a nice run out of turn number two, now closes in on that rear wing of Jack Harvey. He'll look to the inside, now to the outside, back to the inside.
2: It is the 22nd place running Jack Harvey that is now dispatched of Joseph Newgarden. Newgarden running in the fourth spot.
5: Yep, Jack Harvey goes a lap down through the 22nd position. Again, Pagenaud, Rossi, Carpenter, Newgarden, Bourdais in the top five. Daly, then Scott Dixon as things start to jostle in the rear of the field. But Connor Daly, he's not letting Sebastian Bourdais get too far away, Nick.
4: It's about 4 car lengths to the apex. Connor Daly charges to the short shoe.
8: For Connor Daly, just trying to keep touch with that Sebastian Bourdais machine. But I'll tell you, Jake, that battle for the lead is starting to heat up.
2: It is indeed, Michael. Very good eye, because Alexander Rossi is now once again drawing a bead on Simon Pagenaud. Pagenaud has that Napa machine right in his tire tracks.
8: Through the short shoot on the north end of the track, about a 4 to 5 car length advantage as Rossi's starting to reel him in.
5: Alexander Rossi about a 4 car length advantage now as they head to turn number one.
4: Simon Pagenaud has been comfortable all day long. This is the first time he's really had to sweat. Here comes Alexander Rossi.
8: How good is Alexander Rossi's car? Well, when he got around Jack Harvey, he was about 15 car lengths behind Simon Pagenaud. That time by closes it down into 5.
2: Alexander Rossi now trying to make in that room on the leader, Simon Pagenaud. Pagenaud, Cristineri, has been so dominant all day long, but he can't shake loose of Alexander Rossi.
8: Alexander Rossi has one of the best laps of the afternoon. He's trying to turn it on here as he exits turn number 4.
5: We are coming up on 125 laps complete. Pagenaud, Rossi, Carpenter, Newgarden, Bourdais in the top 5. Daly, Dixon, Erickson, Ferrucci, and Ryan Hunter-Reay, the top 10 in the 103rd Indianapolis 500-mile race.
11: My favorite Indy 500 memory comes from the cold year of 1992. Despite my favorite driver Michael Andretti's car expiring towards the end of the race, it opened up the closest finish of all time between Al Jr. and Scott Goodyear. Will Coffey, Silva, North Carolina.
5: Well, we come back, 128 of 200 laps complete, and as we come back, we look down below. He's led 95 laps on this day, but some concerns for Simon Pagenaud, day first, with the fuel mileage that they're getting in this Indy 500.
21: Yeah, he's simply not getting the fuel mileage quite like the Hondas are, and we continue to wait to see that highlighter gold. Here it is now as Pagenaud hits his marks. I mean, certainly it helps to sit behind him like Alexander Rossi has done today. Leading up front, though, a lot of fuel burning there, 6.9 for Simon Pagenaud.
5: And that fuel mileage number is not something that you can necessarily do a lot about when you're running out front end.
7: No, exactly, and that's why I'm wondering why didn't he just let Alexander Rossi get by there for a couple of laps just to try and get that fuel economy? So quite surprised, actually, and a bit stubborn, I think.
5: So the fuel window, I think, is starting to just creak open just a little bit. We expect pit road to get a bit busier. Meanwhile, some observations from the historian of the Indianapolis Motor Speedway, Don Davidson.
7: Well,

0: track record for the race distance.
1: 17 lead changes, 8 different race leaders, only 415 total.
2: Yeah, it's been busy. But tell you what, the so impressive guy right now is Alexander Rossi, sitting behind Elio Castroneves on the track, and all he's doing right now is just opening up his field window. This is what Alexander Rossi does, and while he might not have the outright performance to beat Simon Pagenaud, he certainly got the fuel mileage, and he is perfectly okay sitting behind Elio Castroneves here for as long as he possibly can so that he can run full rich to the end of the race. So Simon Pagenaud here, he's got to get smart and start running in some traffic.
1: Ryan Hunter-Reay, Graham Rahal, that's a pretty good battle for ninth. It moves in front of Michael Young in turn two.
3: They're in and out of the short chute now through the center of turn number two. The battle for ninth and tenth. Ryan Hunter-Reay sweeps out of turn number two. Graham Rahal gets a great run. Jake starts to stalk Ryan Hunter-Reay even more.
4: Been kind of a quiet day for these two, at least on the microphone, but not on the racetrack. Graham Rahal running 10th. He tried to go high into turn number three, but couldn't make the move on Ryan Hunter-Reay.
3: Before our last commercial break, this is how these guys were running, 9th and 10th. Hunter-Reay in front of Rahal by a couple of car lengths.
1: Yep, several cars in front of them, including the car of Marcus Ericsson. He's the first one to turn one in front of Nick Gilman.
5: Yeah, Marcus Ericsson about a 6-car length advantage over Ryan Hunter-Reay. Then his fellow American, Graham Rahal, 2-car lengths behind into two.
3: Marcus Ericsson out of two. Like you said, Nick, about 6-car lengths ahead of Hunter-Reay. The impressive run, though, is that of Scott Dixon. He was able to gap Marcus Ericsson. They were nose to tail not too many laps ago.
4: Another good run is the one in between those two. Talking about that kid from Connecticut, Santino Ferrucci, another rookie. He finds himself between Ericsson and Dixon.
3: Well, you're right. Ericsson and Ferrucci, two rookies running well this afternoon here at the Indianapolis Motor Speedway.
1: So it's Dixon, Ferrucci, Ericsson, Hunter-Reay, and Rahal to turn one.
5: And Ferrucci has just been a blast to watch all day long as he's moved all over the racetrack. About 3 or 4 car lengths, though, back of Dixon.
3: Scott Dixon through the center point, and now Santino Ferrucci starts to stalk Scott Dixon. Then it's the machine of Graham Rahal, Hunter-Reay, and that battle we were following, Marcus Ericsson. They're already to three.
4: All of a sudden, Scott Dixon had to pop down to the inside. He's trying to get in front of that number 20 machine, 20th place speaking, talking about Jack Harvey. That allows suddenly Ferrucci to get right on that PNC machine.
3: Scott Dixon down along the white line, exits turn number four, trying to hold on to fifth place here in Indy.
1: Anders Krohn.
2: Yeah, so Ed Carpenter there just unlapped himself from Alexander Rossi. Of course, Ed Carpenter had already made his pit stop. As Joseph Newgarden now coming, and we're going to expect to see Rossi in just a couple of laps. And the question is, when will Scott Dixon, currently running third, come into the pits?
1: Ryan Marine.
6: Newgarden pit stop, it just happened. It was a quick one. Joseph did not like the wing adjustment that they made on the previous stop, so they backed it back out. Still trying to find the balance on that machine.
1: Day first.
7: Connor Daly still moving up. He's talked all month long about how this is his best chance at the Indy 500. 9-second stop. A little lengthy, but a 9-second stop for Connor Daly.
1: Yeah, we see that Seal Master machine now. He's been flirting with the top five all day. He's running second as he comes to pit road. We are talking about Sebastian Bourdais to Rob Houghton.
8: Yeah, Mark, a ton of conversation about what they wanted to do to this car. They were thinking about putting the downforce back into it. That's what we were told. Right before this stop, they elected, though, to leave it alone. So again, they bring him in right now. They fill it full of fuel. 8.5 second stop, but they're not really sure what they want of that car. Sebastian's thinking about more downforce. They elect to go with absolutely no changes.
1: Well, power among those that is making that 60 mile an hour crawl down pit road to his pit box. Meanwhile, the Napa Honda of Alexander Rossi just shy of the scoring pylon. And day first, Alexander Rossi comes into your view.
7: He's been in 4 Indy 500s. He has led in 4 Indy 500s. Trying to get another one here. Maybe 2 in the last 4 championship runs here. Nice stop. Air pressure adjustment. Half turn of front wing. Waiting to top it off. Oh, they're having problems filling that car with fuel. Oh, the gas, the fuel just will not go in. This is a lengthy, lengthy stop. Alexander Rossi just put his hands up in the air as the yellow comes out. 21 seconds and counting. Finally, the fuel goes into the car.
1: Caution on the course. Pits are closed. One of the reasons may be Marcus Ericsson, who got sideways on the pit road. So caution on the course. It turns everything upside down. We'll sort it all out when we come back. 137 laps complete here at the world's greatest race course.
9: Always in attendance for the last 35 years at the Indy 500 and always listening to IMS radio broadcast. 1985, I recall Danny Sullivan doing that infamous spin to win. Man, that was amazing. An epic Indy 500 moment. This is Jan Etherington, Indianapolis.
1: 61 laps to go on the 200 here at the Indianapolis Motor Speedway. Caution on the course. Issues for Marcus Ericsson coming to pit road. Rob Blackman, you saw it.
10: Indeed, right in front of me, the far north end of pit road. Marcus Ericsson coming into pit, lost control of the car, hit the inside wall of pit lane, did a full 360 before the car came to a stop. The medical team immediately on the scene, he waved them off and said he was feeling fine. However, the car certainly not doing fine. They had to tow that Arrow Schmidt Peterson Motorsports Honda down the far south end of pit lane to get him to his proper pit box.
1: Ryan Marine, I know you can update us pre-incident. What about post-incident?
6: Well, right, we'll start with that. The car has arrived at the pit box. They've changed the front wing. There was some damage to the nose cone, but it looks like there's some more extensive damage to the rear. The rear attenuator has come off. It's part of the wing assembly. It has sustained some damage, so they're going to go ahead and put a new one on the car. It had been a really good run for the rookie from Sweden. He was legitimately running inside of the top 10 before these pit sequences. He was complaining of some understeer on corner exit for the first time during that stint, but locked it up there coming into the pits, and unfortunately a good run has come undone.
1: An update on Scott Dixon from Rob Howden.
11: Yeah, not a good situation for Scott Dixon, guys. He was just getting ready to come in. The team was just jumping over the wall. They got the tires out right when that yellow flag came on. He is your leader on the racetrack right now, but Dixon will come down pit lane momentarily.
1: Dave first.
12: Well, let's just put a bow on what's going on with Alexander Rossi. The 27 crew has now changed out both the hose and that fuel probe. They always have backups just on standby and just for situations like Alexander Rossi just had. So they're making the change. They believe they're good to go the rest of the way, but man, oh man, that was a 30-second pit stop for the guy leading the Indy 500.
1: So it's Dixon, Ferrucci, Rosenquist, then Veach, then Kanaan, the top five, and as we say that, TK comes to pit road, so you see him tumble. Then we go with Ed Jones, Pagano, Kanaan, Carpenter, Newgarden, the top ten. As we mentioned, Kanaan is pitting, so he's going to tumble a bit more. So, Anders, what can you sort out now at lap 141 about the pit strat?
2: Well, all of that just kind of gets thrown out, as Rob Houghton alluded to, because Scott Dixon, you know, if it had stayed green here, Scott Dixon could have been in a beautiful position, but now he's going to have to pit and he's going to go to the back of the field. So not sure if I was him, maybe I would roll the dice. I'm actually just staying out for as long as I can and hope for some more yellow to try and make it just one more stop to the end. That's probably the only way that he could potentially get the win here today, but sounds like they're going with a slightly safer strategy and going to pit him here shortly. But Felix Rosenquist, I think he's genuinely impressed here today and has been oh so strong. So to tell you what, though, Simon Pagano looking good, pitted on what lap? Let's see, lap 129. So he's got fairly fresh tires. He's in prime position because everyone ahead of him has to pit here soon.
1: It was just getting ready to give a shout-out to Santino Ferrucci, but Ryan Marine, you say there might be an issue?
6: Because they got caught out by this yellow. They were about to pit when it came out, and he's now in pit lane for emergency service, coming to the attention of his crew right now, but he'll have to come back in for tires later.
1: Rob Howden.
11: Scott Dixon in. It'll be a half a turn of front wing again, as Anders said. He's going to go to the tail of the field now. They had to make a good pit stop. They're going to get him out here in 6.8 seconds for a guy who has 15 Indy 500 starts coming in, seven top fives. Scott Dixon with a ton of work to do here for the remainder of this race.
1: Rob Blackman.
10: No changes for the car. James Hinchcliffe, just four new tires and fuel. Hinchcliffe did not have a great start today, starting in the final row, 32nd, but he's been as high as plus 13 today, as he has been racy.
1: Drive-through penalty earlier tumbles Elio Castroneves to two laps down. We saw him, though, come on and off pit road, and we saw the car of J.R. Hildebrand. He's been trying to flirt with the top 15, and let's get an update on Ed Jones. He's had a quietly efficient day running in the top 10 day first.
12: He's been up there, but not really making a move, at least not yet, but we just saw full service both Ed Jones and Elio Castroneves. Elio, as you mentioned, having those issues all day long today.
1: Let's get another update on the fate of Santino Ferrucci from Ryan Marine.
6: Well, a bit of good fortune for them because the pit lane did open. They were expecting to be only taking the emergency service, which means just a splash of fuel and have to come back for tires. But because the pit lane opened up, they were able to do full service. maybe they can find a way to spin this into something positive from a strategy perspective. We'll see. That's certainly what they're going to try and do up on his pit box.
1: A couple of struggles for the Dale Coyne rookie at Dakota, Barber, and Long Beach. But all in all, Santino Ferrucci, a couple of top tens at St. Pete in the Indianapolis GP, Anderson.
2: I would say overall he's been oh so impressive all throughout his rookie campaign, and I feel like we watched him every single day of practice for the 500, and he was the one that stood out as the most positive, just looking so composed out on track and able to replicate the lines of the likes of Alexander Rossi. So he's shown tremendously well, and obviously getting this pit here out of the way, he's got a little bit of work to do to get his track position back, but entertaining to watch for sure.
1: Third caution for 15 laps. Let's get an update from Rob Howden.
11: Good, decent day, I guess, for Tony Kanaan, but it all kind of went awry. He actually ran out of fuel on that last little bit. They were able to bring him back in. An extended stop for TK. They're going to work on it again to put fresh Firestone rubber on again, but two back-to-back stops for TK, one of them about 30 seconds long.
1: Sweepers out on the course now, trying to clean off that high group. Probably plenty of marbles out there. Let's get more from Dave first.
7: And no one's more excited about the second groove that might be cleared out than Alexander Rossi. Anders, remember all those crazy passes he made here a year ago?
2: Yeah.
7: Well, guess what? He was going back and forth with Rob Bevers and his spotter to make sure that they were indeed clearing out that second groove. So expect that 27 to go the high line here. We go back to green.
2: Giddy up, cowboy. Here we go, Alexander Rossi style. This is going to be fantastic.
1: A quick observation from Paul Page.
13: When you were looking at the Rossi stop and the constant push to try to get the nozzle in, if you start that wrong with your first push, then you've created a problem for yourself. What you really need to do is pull it fully out, realign it, and put it back in, which you saw with some assistance actually happen. But did you see Rossi? I mean, pounding on the wheel, frustration. The good news is Rossi's fifth right now. This yellow really helped him out.
1: As we get ready to go back to green flag racing, we hope in just a couple of moments that we have completed 144 of the 200 laps complete. Simon Pagenaud was your leader. Carpenter, Newgarden, Bourdais, and Rossi the top five. Daly is sixth. Hunter Ray is seventh. Ray Holm is eighth. Dixon is ninth. Felix Rosenquist is tenth. Santino Ferrucci ends up 11th. James Hinchcliffe is 12th. Beach is 13th. Jones, 14th. Kimball is 15th. Jack Harvey, we should say, is 16th. 17th is Power. 18th is Piggott. 19th is Sato. Following cars a lap down. Pippa Mann, 20th. Serbia, 21st. 22nd, Karam. 23rd, Hildebrand. 24th, Kanaan. 25th, Mateus Laist. And 26th, James Davidson. Two laps down. 27th, Elio Castroneves. 28th, Erickson is three laps down. King is in 29th, three laps down. Four laps down, Marco Andretti. He's 30th. Out of the race, 31st, Kyle Kaiser, 32nd, Ben Hanley, Colton Herta, 33rd, Hinch plus 20 on the day, Rosenquist plus 19, Hunter Ray plus 15, Veach plus 15, Ferrucci plus 12. We have had five leaders on this day, 19 lead changes, three cautions for 17 laps. This leaderboard update brought to you by Prime Sport. 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
6: Interesting radio communication between the team and Ryan Hunter-Reay, who currently runs in seventh. The team has been telling him, look, this is all going to come down to fuel mileage, and because they're part of that Andretti Autosport powerhouse, they've got a couple of other race cars that they can look at data from. They got some information from one of their team cars that there's a fuel map that's pretty darn effective at saving fuel and still going fast. Now, it might have a problem from a reliability standpoint, but Honda just gave them the okay to go for it. So keep an eye on Ryan Hunter-Reay, who's done a great job, plus 15, running in seventh.
2: Wow, there you have it. And Ryan Hunter-Reay, I'm glad you brought him up here, Ryan, because he's been so quiet all throughout the day, but obviously made his way forward from solidly in the 20s here. So that is going to be interesting indeed. But I feel like we should almost start a betting league here and ask how many passes is Alexander Rossi going to do on the first couple of corners at the restart, and maybe even Ryan Hunter-Reay.
1: Yeah, we've had 430 total passes for position.
2: That's it?
1: In this 103rd running. And we still have more sweepers out on the track. And that's no surprise, Anders. But imagine plenty of peeled off those Firestone Firehawks on this day.
2: Oh, yeah, there for sure is. And this is good news for Alexander Rossi and Ryan Hunter-Reay, the likes of which are not afraid to use that second and third groove on the opening couple of laps. So, and to Donald's point earlier, such a lucky break there for Alexander Rossi that full course yellow came out, because otherwise he would have fallen right back. So lucky little achievement there.
1: Donald?
0: Looking at the stats here, this just blows me away. For me, Ed Carpenter is one of the new guys that just came along. Going into this race, he ranked 14th in all-time laps completed. He's now 12th. While we've been watching here, he has now completed more race laps in his career than Bobby Unser and Michael Andretti. And before the end of the race, conceivably, he could have more laps than Johnny Rutherford and move to 11th. He won't get to 10th because 10th is Scott Dixon, and he's building a pretty impressive total as well.
1: Yeah, and a relatively few number of appearances in this Indianapolis 500, but yet his qualifying prowess pretty impressive. Four career poles, Anders, three of those are the 500.
2: Yeah, indeed. And interesting note here is that Simon Pagenaud in the lead is practically bump drafting that Corvette Grand Sport car, and that is all in the name of trying to save as much fuel as he possibly can here. So as he's going down the straightaways, he is right on the bumper of that Corvette Grand Sport pace car, just trying to save every bit of fuel that he can. Don't forget, he pitted on lap 129. Ed Carpenter behind him, 133. Newgarden, 135. So Pagenaud with a lot less fuel in his tank than everyone else.
1: So 146 laps have been completed, 54 to go, and before you know it, this thing settles in to the final segment, the final shootout. Let's quickly get an update from Pit Road and Dave first.
12: I just want to tell you, I'm looking straight up, and I see a little blue sky, as Mark Janes, and maybe the sun is trying to peek out here at the Indianapolis Motor Speedway. Quite a difference. We woke up this morning, we were talking about rain, and it looks like it's been a beautiful day here. By the way, shout out to the executive producer here of the radio network, Chris Pollack, 25th straight year at Pitmaster Control. You think about it, that's half the number of times that Roger Penske has been here. Chris, we thank you for everything, my friend.
1: Yep, well said, Dave First, for sure. 25 years as executive producer. And Nick Yeoman, our good friends at Racing Electronics have provided some new technology to help all of us here enjoy the experience more this year.
5: Yeah, absolutely, Mark. Racing Electronics introduced a brand new device called the Legend Device for fans to rent this weekend at the Indianapolis 500. It's got live timing and scoring. It's got live video, 8 in cars, a leaderboard, and the coolest thing, you can also access radio network audio as well. It's fantastic. I know a lot of folks have enjoyed it. I've got one up here. Folks at Racing Electronics do a great job. They're there at the racetrack every single weekend. And if you wanted more information about those things, certainly go to racingelectronics.com.
1: Well said, Nick Yeoman. Thank you very much. Great partners of ours, Racing Electronics. Our new digs here on the fourth floor of the media center provide us a spectacular view of the main straightaway. But Paul Page rejoined us for a moment. The name on the door says appropriately, the Sid Collins booth here at the Indianapolis
14: Motor Speedway.
1: Exactly.
14: What a tribute to that great man who actually created all these jobs we're enjoying right now. And I was so proud to see that you did that.
1: Yep, that was the suggestion of our Nick Yeoman, and our network director, Wally Levitt, said, yes, sir. And we got it put on the door, and forevermore it shall remain there as we go back to green flag racing now. Pagenaud, Carpenter, Newgarden, Bourdais, and Rossi, the top five. They go three wide. Newgarden going to grab, try to grab second place in turn number one.
5: Pagenaud is your leader, but it is a hornet's nest behind. Carpenter slips into second, then Newgarden, Pagenaud, or Bourdais gets kicked to fourth. Connor Daly looking for fifth to the inside.
3: Pagenaud, Carpenter, Newgarden, Bourdais. Connor Daly moves up in that fifth position as Oriel Serbia in the lap car works his way around Rossi.
4: Simon Pagenaud came into today with 35 career laps led at Indianapolis. He has tripled that number. Now he's got all kinds of pressure from Ed Carpenter, who's trying to get the lead.
3: Alexander Rossi made a daring pass on the inside of the racetrack. He holds on to fifth place. The leader is by in Pagenaud.
1: A three-wide pass around Oriel Serbia again, who's not in contention, running with that pack, trying to get his lap back. Nick.
5: Here comes Newgarden. He'll jump to the outside and he'll grab that second spot away from Ed Carpenter as they go two and three wide through one.
3: Now Joseph Newgarden starting to close in on his teammate Alexander Rossi. Further back, Scott Dixon working with his teammate Felix Rosenquist. A battle is up front for the lead.
4: Joseph Newgarden took a peek to the outside. Now tucks right back in behind his teammate Simon Pagenaud. The Penske's run 1-2. Pulling away from Ed Carpenter.
3: About a three-car length advantage for Pagenaud as they exit turn number four. Then it's Newgarden. Then it's Carpenter. Then it's Bourdais.
1: Yep, and Joseph Newgarden with a great runoff of turn number four, trying to look to the inside of Simon Pagenaud.
5: He'll pop to the outside, gets right back in line, and that red and white Shell pentoil car not doing anything with Pagenaud in the short shoe.
3: The gap from first to fifth, about three car lengths between each of the machines. Simon Pagenaud, Joseph Newgarden, Ed Carpenter in the third position for Dan Connor Daly.
4: Joseph Newgarden now is right on the rear tires of Simon Pagenaud. Pops to the inside. Joseph Newgarden has taken the lead in the Indianapolis 500.
3: A new leader on the north end of the track. It's Joseph Newgarden has passed his teammate Simon Pagenaud to the cheers in turn four.
1: Yeah, fans saw it on the video boards in front of us. They're pumping their fist as Joseph Newgarden leads the field into turn number one.
5: And he does it with just 50 laps to go in Indianapolis. So it's Newgarden about three car lengths back to Pagenaud, and then Carpenter charging in third.
3: Joseph Newgarden, three car length advantage as the fans in turn two come to their feet. He'll gain more ground on Simon Pagenaud and Carpenter in third.
4: Joseph Newgarden enjoyed the NHL playoffs a few weeks ago, his hometown team, the Nashville Predators. He's not a Predator anymore. He made his pounce. He's in the lead. It's Pagenaud and Carpenter just behind him.
3: About a three-car length advantage for Newgarden as he exits turn number four. Then it's Pagenaud, Carpenter, Bourdais, and Daly.
1: He's led 103 laps on the day. Day first, talking about Simon Pagenaud.
7: This is all about hitting a fuel number for Simon Pagenaud. I know that doesn't sound sexy, but that's exactly what they're worried about. Fuel conservation right now, and if it costs the lead, that was fine with Kyle Moore. You said let Newgarden go, but they're trying to hit that number right here this afternoon.
1: Jake Query, don't look now, but as the field comes back to you will see Connor Daly is now running in the fourth position. He got by Sebastian Bourdais.
4: And he is trying to now peek in on Ed Carpenter. It's Newgarden, Pagenaud, Carpenter, then Connor Daly, Sebastian Bourdais, and that back marker of Oriel Servia.
3: A pair of Hoosiers in third and fourth. Carpenter in third and Connor Daly in fourth.
1: 152 laps complete at the 103rd Indianapolis 500-mile race. 156 laps complete. Joseph Newgarden leading Simon Pagenaud and Oriel Servia running at 20th, not making friends with Alexander Rossi, Anderson.
2: No, he's not. He's been blocking, and maybe a little bit unfairly so, because moving in reaction to Alexander Rossi as opposed to proactively, so almost took Alexander Rossi into the barriers down the front straightaway. Rossi eventually able to clear him, and now he's trying to chase down the back of Sebastian Bourdais, but finding it a hard time doing so.
1: And the leaders cross the start-finish line. Joseph Newgarden leads Simon Pagenaud into turn number one.
5: And a big move from Alexander Rossi as he dives to the inside, and he'll take the fifth spot away from Sebastian Bourdais in turn one.
3: Joseph Newgarden has only led 17 laps here in Indianapolis up until just a few moments ago. He leads his teammate Simon Pagenaud three car lengths halfway down the backstretch.
4: And Michael, Simon Pagenaud, the first driver since Dario Franchitti 9 years ago to lead 100 laps in a single Indianapolis 500. But right now it's his teammate Joseph Newgarden in front of it, and Carpenter running in third.
3: And Pagenaud is content to stay right behind Newgarden, who has about a three-car length advantage out of four.
1: And we are looking at the top five now. Newgarden, Pagenaud, Carpenter, Daly, Alexander Rossi. They're fairly close into turn number one.
5: Four Americans and a Frenchman through turn number one. It's Joseph Newgarden from Hendersonville, Tennessee, leading that train into two.
3: Newgarden, Pagenaud, then Carpenter, Connor Daly, Alexander Rossi driving the wheels off of that machine, trying to close up on the rear wing of his teammate, Connor Daly.
4: Pagenaud now looks in on Joseph Newgarden. He is drawing a beat, half a car length between Newgarden and as well Simon Pagenaud into turn number four.
3: Newgarden has won an IndyCar title. He's number one in points, but on this day, all he's thinking about is winning at Indy. He has a three-car length advantage.
1: Pagenaud with a decent run, still stays right in the tire tracks of Newgarden, and Carpenter sees Connor Daly in his mirrors.
5: The question becomes, does Pagenaud want to pass Newgarden? Right now, the answer is no as they race in the short shoot.
3: Simon Pagenaud in fuel save mode, tucks behind his teammate, three-car length advantage, then another four back to Ed Carpenter. Carpenter, Connor Daly, Alexander Rossi, Bourdais at six.
4: Heck of a Penske battle up front. Guess who came out to watch it? Little Miss Sunshine for the first time in Indianapolis today. It's Joseph Newgarden followed by Pagenaud, Carpenter, and then Connor Daly and Rossi.
3: And the lead in the short chute stays at about three car lengths for Newgarden, who makes that left-hand turn. Then it's Pagenaud, and another six cars links back is Carpenter.
1: Front five continue to tighten up a little bit. Sebastian Bourdais has a level of comfort. He has Oriel Servia separating he and Graham Rahal. That is the battle for six.
5: Let's take a look at that battle for six. It's a nice advantage for Bourdais, and then Rahal trying to get around Servia, former teammate of his.
3: Yeah, Bourdais got around Servia. Now Graham Rahal trying to complete that task as well. Good run for Charlie Kimball. We'll give him a shout-out as he runs right behind Rahal.
4: Now all of a sudden, Pagenaud is right on the rear wing of Joseph Newgarden. Then it's Ed Carpenter. and then teammates behind Carpenter as well, talking about Bailey and Alexander Rossi.
3: Yeah, inching closer and closer is Pagenaud to Newgarden. It's about a two-car length advantage.
1: Joseph Newgarden, Pagenaud, Carpenter, Daly, Rossi, the top five. Bourdais, Rahal, Kimball, Ferrucci, and Hunter Ray, the top ten. We pause 10 seconds for safety identification. 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

0: You think, Anders Krohn, the way things have settled down a bit, that maybe they're just waiting because that pit window's about to open up?
1: Yeah, I think so. And in the case of Simon Pagenaud, dropping back behind Joseph Newgarden was absolutely by design, because he is sitting back there right now, saving as much fuel as he possibly can. It's been 35 laps since he last pitted, so he's got to be coming up on his window. Joseph Newgarden with a little bit more of a cushion. He's done 30 laps on this tank of fuel, but I would think here within the next 2 to 3 laps, a lot of the leaders are going to start taking a pit lane.
0: Yeah, among the front 3 or 4, Chris Denary, no question, it's a big game of follow the leader.
2: It is, and it has stayed the same the last 10 or 15 laps. Newgarden in first, followed by Pagenaud, Carpenter, but Alexander Rossi has moved past Daly into fourth.
0: It looks like that Pagenaud could pass him if he wanted to, Nick Gilman.
3: He's been all over the rear wing for about the last 4 or 5 laps, but every time he gets close on the front stretch, Michael, he jumps out of the gas.
4: Yeah, about a 2-car length advantage does have Joseph Newgarden over Simon Pagenaud. Jake, you mentioned Little Miss Sunshine. It's gotten downright hot. They broke out the sunscreen down here in the Southeast Vista. It is a warm one here in Indianapolis.
5: Same holds true for 5/8 of a mile north of you, Michael, because all of a sudden now the sun is out. You got to wonder if it'll make the track a little bit slick. Everything right now good for Joseph Newgarden and Simon Pagenaud.
2: Well, the one thing, guys, that you see, the lap times are getting slower as the sun is getting hotter and warmer, as Newgarden still with the lead.
0: The pit road and Ryan Marine.
6: It's the first opportunity for Joseph Newgarden to lead today. Tim Sindrick came on the radio and told his driver, work that wake jacker, experiment a little bit, learn how this car handles when you're out in front for that stretch run. We're just a couple of laps away from their final stop of the day, and Joseph Newgarden leads at Indy.
0: 167 laps complete. Good runs today, obviously, for Connor Daly, Sebastian Bourdais, Ray Hall, Kimball, Jake Query, Pagenaud back to the front.
5: Simon Pagenaud just popped to the inside. Chris Denary, as the field comes at you, it's Simon Pagenaud you'll see first.
2: Well, it's what Anders talked about, Simon Pagenaud, and he took the lead, but he's going to head down pit lane.
0: He does head down pit lane. So 167 laps complete. Simon Pagenaud has led 5 times for 103 laps. Coming off a month of May, which saw him get it off to a great start by winning the IndyCar Grand Prix, followed it up for the pole position. Dave first, he's P1 coming to pit road.
7: In many ways, it all comes down to this stop for Simon Pagenaud. Let's see how Team Penske reacts. So far, so good. 4 tires off, 4 tires on. Fuel fill topped off, and he is down and away. 7.1 for Simon Pagenaud.
0: The definition of packing it full of fuel.
1: Yeah, so I think what we're going to see here from Simon Pagenaud is he's going to go super hard here for the first couple of laps just to make sure he gets that track position and takes advantage of these new tires, as Alexander Rossi now taking a pit lane. Then he's got to dial it right back down, because he does need to do some fuel save here to get to the end of the race.
0: The Napa Honda of Alexander Rossi comes into the view of day first.
7: I tell you what, Alexander Rossi, outside of the fuel issues that they've had, he's really happy with that machine and the crew going right to work. Here comes Rossi, winner of the 2016 Indianapolis 500. That was a great stop. 7 seconds flat for Rossi.
0: First time today we've seen Scott Dixon come to pit road with the leaders, Rob Hout.
8: Yeah, another fantastic stop for the team. He was able to work his way back into 10th position after getting caught out by that yellow. A 6.7 stop. They get a jam-packed full of Speedway fuel. He's good to go to the end.
0: Meanwhile, back up front, it's the battle between Newgarden and Carpenter. It's in turn number 2.
4: Boy, as soon as Simon Pagenaud ducked onto pit lane, Mark James, Ed Carpenter got right on the rear wing of Joseph Newgarden. Carpenter looks low as we have a couple of cars coming off pit lane. Joseph Newgarden, Ed Carpenter, you.
5: And Joseph Newgarden goes inside of Ed Carpenter. Now Carpenter gets around him in turn number 3.
0: Let's go to pit road and Rob Houghton.
8: Bourdais, guys, coming in there from the 4th position. They went for a little bit of stagger. The car wanted to free up a little bit. Good stop for them. Bourdais came in at P4. Currently a 7.2 second stop. He's back out on track.
0: Rob Blackman.
9: The final stop of the day for Felix Rosenquist was a good one. He's been running in the top 10 here this afternoon. 6.7 seconds. The final stop for the rookie Rosenquist.
0: Joseph Newgarden has led 21 laps today, Ryan.
6: He's in his pit stall now. They've been looking for right rear grip as the temperatures have come up. A little bit slow with the fuel. It's going to be a shade under 7 seconds. 6.9 for Joseph Newgarden in the Shell V-Power machine.
0: Don Levinson.
10: Locals, you're not imagining it. Ed Carpenter's running first. Connor Daly is running second. Pit stop's coming, but this is great for the next few minutes.
1: Yeah, it is. Ed Carpenter, I think this is very, very smart here. Going to try and run until the very last drop is in the fuel tank. so that he can run Bull Rich all the way to the end. So same with Connor Daly. I think he's executed such a beautiful race, but he is in pit lane, so is Ed Carpenter.
0: Ed Carpenter coming to pit road, and he will do so coming into the view of day first.
7: This is his 16th Indianapolis 500. Question is this a sweet 16 for Speedway's own Ed Carpenter? His marks, Tim Broyles takes a good look at everything. He's the team strategist. Half turn of front wing, and Ed Carpenter's down and away. 7.3 for Ed.
0: Connor Daly also with a stop. Ryan Hunter-Reay with the stop. Let's go to Rob Howden.
8: We're going to number 15, Ray Hall, Letterman Landing and Racing Machine in here as well. Absolutely no changes for him. A 7.4 second stop. He said they're good to go to the very end.
0: And among those yet to stop, Santino Ferrucci, Will Power, Takuma Sato. We see Spencer Pigot and a handful of others.
1: And I tell you what I love about this race right now is that we don't have the big split in strategy we've had. So this will just be a dogfight to the end as Alexander Rossi now clears Ed Carpenter, who's just coming out of pit lane.
0: We speak of Santino Ferrucci. Ryan Marine, you said he came for a visit.
6: Yes, he did. It was an ice clean stop for the Dale Coyne team. An impressive run for the young rookie from Connecticut. Ryan Hunter-Reay pitted a few moments ago. 6.9 seconds for Hunter-Reay. 8.2 seconds for Ferrucci. No wing changes for either driver.
0: Right now it's the battle for seventh, Michael Young, but Alexander Rossi did indeed work his way around Ed Carpenter.
4: Simon Pagenaud has about a 25 car length advantage over Alexander Rossi. Rossi ducked right underneath the rear wing of Ed Carpenter as he came out of pit lane. Nice gap, Rossi over Ed Carpenter for second.
0: We think eventually things are going to cycle back to Power, Sato, Pigot, and Harvey when we come back to the Indianapolis Motor Speedway. Caution on the course, turn number 3. Jake Query, you're above it.
5: It was all began by Sebastian Bourdais, who got loose. And when Sebastian Bourdais got loose, he made contact exiting turn number 3. Graham Rahal was involved. The rookie Felix Rosenquist was involved. Zach Beach was involved. And I believe so, too, is Charlie Kimball. So this is going to be a cleanup. This is a number of cars that have come to a stop in the north end of the Indianapolis Motor Speedway. 23 laps from the completion of this race, Mark.
0: Graham Rahal went straight over to Sebastian Bourdais to say something to him. It appears the frustration and aggravation is evident with Graham Rahal.
1: It is indeed, and Graham Rahal there felt like he had such a good run going. Unfortunately, all that comes to an end, and it's a multi-car pileup here involving Zach Veach, Felix Rosenquist, Graham Rahal, and Sebastian Bourdais. So we'll get some replays on our end.
0: We'll sort it all out when we come back to the world's greatest race course.
11: I've listened to Sid Collins over the years, and all the interesting thoughts and facts that he talk about the drivers, the crews, and talk about all the sponsors. Wonderful Stark Wetzel, the Wieners, the fine lunch meat that everyone just loved and enjoyed, and it was so delicious, and just a lot of memories like that.
0: Graham Rahal gesturing to Sebastian Bourdais before the cars ever came to a stop. You tell us why, Anders Grove.
1: Well, Sebastian Bourdais, unfortunately, a little too aggressive on the high side, squeezed Graham Rahal all the way down to the grass, and he started spinning, then collected Graham Rahal again, and then everyone else trying to slow down. Zach Veach, Felix Rosenquist, and Charlie Kimball, innocent bystanders, all of them out of the race here in a big, big chain reaction, all of which was created by Sebastian Bourdais. And boy, oh boy, these were some major impacts here back in the field. Zach Veach, fortunate to walk away unscathed.
0: Yep, Felix Rosenquist. We saw Jack Harvey with a narrow miss as well. Let's hear from Kyle Moyer, Dave, first.
7: Monrovia, Indiana's own Kyle Moyer, who just got on the radio to explain to his driver, Simon Pagenaud, they're going to red flag this race and bring everyone along. You guys were chasing fuel mileage a little bit. How does this help you guys?
12: It really helps us a ton here. Now, I think we're going to be able to run as hard as we want to. I think, you know, I hope so, because we got the best car out there. So it's been hard today. Outrun front, you know, nobody wanted to do it, so we did it, and maybe it was the wrong thing, but hopefully, you know, this yellow and this red flag now will give us a shot to get it back. We were sitting there, and we were, like, trying to decide, should we go behind Rossi like we did with Joseph and then just go at it at the end like we showed. I mean, we're the quickest car, so, you know, if this comes out of shootout, I mean, we got the best driving, best car.
7: Is it a Chevy versus Honda fuel mileage issue, or is it because you guys are running up front, you just guys can't make fuel because of it?
12: Yeah, no, the Chevy will make great fuel as long as you're not leading. You know, that's the problem. It doesn't matter, you know. I mean, when we were sitting behind Joseph, we would have done that all day. We probably could have shorted the stop even. You know, the car's so good. But, you know, out front, you're towing everybody along and wasting the fuel.
7: Can't wait to see the restart. Good luck.
12: Yeah, thank you.
7: That's Kyle Moyer down here calling the shots as he has been for years now for Simon Pagenaud.
0: Red flag, Ryan Marine. You've caught up with Tim Cindric.
6: Yes, indeed, I have, Tim Cindric. Under this red flag, first of all, what does this do for your strategy, your car, Joseph Newgarden?
13: I think strategy-wise, we kind of are where we are. I mean, it's just a matter of getting collected here and going after it in the restart. What it does, it gives us 20 laps instead of probably 12.
6: I heard you communicating with Joseph on the radio prior to that pit stop when he was out front, telling him to play around with the tools, get a feel for that car in front. How valuable might that experience be in this dash to the checkered?
13: Yeah, it was obviously track position was really important there during the exchange, and we got checked up a little bit there with Carpenter getting around us on the back straight. So, you know, at that point in time, we wanted to make a change and make sure he could go to the end. But, you know, I'll take my odds. He's pretty good. At that point, it just really depends on, you know, how Rossi does up front.
6: This is what it's all about, right? Everything on the line here at Indianapolis.
13: Yeah, without a doubt. I think the fans will see a great show regardless of how it turns out.
6: Thank you so much, Tim.
13: Thank you.
0: Red flag now with Spencer Pigot in the lead, but he's got to come to pit road. Then Rossi, Pagenaud, Carpenter, Newgarden, Daly, Sato, Dixon, Ferrucci, and Hunter Ray, the top 10 here at the Indianapolis Motor Speedway.
14: My most vivid memory of listening to Sid Collins was the 1964 Indianapolis 500 and Sid Collins' moving eulogy for the late, great Eddie Sachs. It was emotional, it was heartfelt, and it is something that will remain with me forever. My name is Dennis Newland, and I'm a Speedway journalist from Sydney, Australia.
0: Let's go to pit road. Again, red flag condition here. 180 laps complete. Let's go to Rob Blackman.
15: All right, I'm down here with Barry Wozner, the strategist for Felix Rosenquist with Chip Ganassi Honda. And Barry, you were running so well today. Started 29th, had gotten yourself up into the top 10 at times, but unfortunately got caught up in the wash in that accident just a couple of minutes ago. Can you tell us what happened?
16: Yeah, Rob. Felix was doing great, you know, starting 29th after coming back from a crash early in practice last week. He's done a great job getting up to speed, and the team's done a great job getting the NTT Honda in the top 10. Just kept picking off cars throughout the day. He certainly learned a lot, and he was a great position to have a good finish. Unfortunately, we just got caught up in somebody else's crash.
15: How proud, though, are you of this team? As you said, you started 29th and had found yourself into the top 10 and seemed to be gaining even late in the last 25 laps or so.
16: Yeah, what I enjoy about working here is everybody on the team, nobody ever gives up. We know no matter where we start, we're never out of it. And, yeah, very proud of the guys. Everybody that works on the team works hard. And really, Felix, he drove a great race.
15: He did. Thanks, Barry.
16: You're welcome. Thank you.
0: Rob, how you're standing by with Mike Hull?
8: Yeah, I'm going to stay with the Chip Ganassi Racing Team. Mike, it's been kind of an up-and-down day for you guys. You started 18th, but you were able to race Scott up into the top 10, firmly into the top 10, and you guys got caught out by that yellow. How disappointing was that for you guys?
17: It was disappointing, but we have a great PNC car, and Scott's doing a heck of a job. And, you know, we got 21 laps to go, so we'll see what happens.
8: Obviously, this kind of comes back your way. You never want to see an incident happen like that, but it does come back to you guys. You've been working on the car all day long. Do you have a car that Scott can maybe go forward with here?
17: We feel like the car's really well balanced. All we've done is gone up and down on the front wings by a half a turn or a full turn on the stops we've done. So that's an indication of the fact that the car runs well all the way through a stint. And because of that, we could run all the way to the full term of the fuel tank. Oftentimes here, you've got to stop a little short, which we noticed some people were doing today. And it's probably just because they're sliding around a lot at the end of their run.
8: Well, good luck. Thanks for the time.
17: Oh, thank you.
8: Great input there, guys, from Mike Hull. And indeed, we saw a lot of guys sliding around. We've seen guys like Simon Pagenaud, who have been pitting a little bit early, as Anders had mentioned. But again, they put the car in the hands of the reigning champion and a former winner here at the Indianapolis 500, Scott Dixon, I believe, sitting in the eighth position.
0: To Ryan Marine.
6: Behind Scott Dixon is the rookie, Santino Ferrucci. Michael Cannon, the engineer for Santino. You've worked with a lot of young drivers, Michael. How does this young Connecticut driver compare? He seems as cool as they come.
18: He is. He's completely unflustered by this thing, and he's enjoying it. He's been whooping it up over the radio. Yeah. He turns 21 on May 31st, so we may have something to celebrate on the 31st.
6: Care to share any of the exchanges that you guys have had?
18: Oh, he's whooping and hollering when he passes guys. It's like being in a rodeo.
6: What kind of adjustments have you made throughout the day? How much have you been chasing conditions? Now looking up, we're seeing the sun. We're seeing track temperatures come up.
18: Well, we basically evolved two setups, one for a sort of a sub-100-degree track, the other one for above. So it's actually come to us. We had to add a little bit of front wing and slight tire pressure adjustment. Otherwise, mechanically, this is the weather we wanted to race.
6: Do you try and temper his enthusiasm here, given the fact that it's his rookie year, or do you send the guy loose?
18: Well, I mean, he's 20 years old, and he's a rookie, but he's been racing since he's six. So he's seen an awful lot in his time. So, I mean, he's a seasoned racer, despite his age.
6: Thank you so much.
18: Certainly, Ryan. Thank you.
6: Best of luck the rest of the way. That is Michael Cannon from Dale Coyne Racing. Santino Ferrucci running in ninth here under the red flag.
19: Rob Howden.
3: Derek Davis and the strategist for Takuma Sato. What an up and down day for you guys. You had some issues with the right rear, I believe. You had to bring them back in again. You guys fell back to the low 20s. You find yourself P7 right now. What are you thinking about this final run?
20: Yeah, it's pretty exciting. It ended up, you know, unfortunate for Graham. He got tangled up in that crash, but it definitely saved our day. We were... we went a lap down. We had an issue with the drive pick extensions on the right rear getting wedged between the brake rotor and the wheel. So the wheel, he went out and the wheel wasn't tight. So we had to bring him right back in, and we fell back to 32nd. I actually got to get with these guys here, but, yeah, it's been a good day.
3: Go to work. Derek Davison, guys, going to work with the team here right now. But as he said, a great comeback after issues with that right rear.
19: Day first.
7: Yeah, all the machines have now come to rest here. Engines are off. This is towards pit out, right before you look to the right and see the end of the front stretch here at the Indianapolis Motor Speedway. Two crew members were allowed to go over the wall and approach the car. All of them have now done that. That usually has consisted of putting a starter towards the rear of the car while the other individual puts up a fan. Puts that towards the front end of the car so the fan will blow and cool off the driver and or have an umbrella as well. And in most cases, they both have a fan and an umbrella, because I'll tell you what, the temperatures have really shot up now as we are practically under full sun conditions here now at the Indianapolis Motor Speedway. So they're sitting and waiting inside their now steaming cockpits here at the Indianapolis Motor Speedway. Hope to hear from Rob Edwards momentarily. By the way, Spencer Pigot, yes, technically does have the lead, but once we go back to green, or at least once we fire up these engines and let them go around a couple of times, we expect to see Spencer Pigot back on pit road for service momentarily.
19: Great stuff from all of our pit reporters. Thank you so much. An update on the cleanup on the north end, starting with Jake Query in turn three.
5: In terms of the northeast end, everything looking pretty good. As a matter of fact, they're taking opportunity right now, Mark, to go ahead and get one of the sweepers out to take care of what we call the marbles. That's that rubber detritus that collects off those Firestone Firehawks. They're going ahead and taking advantage of that. But Chris Denary, what I think we're going to see on this restart is a big puff of what we will think is smoke, but that's just because there's plenty of that oil dry going down. Looks like they're completing towards you that project, but I think it's going to be awfully dusty here for the first couple of laps.
21: Yeah, that sweeper has a lot of work to do because from my perch, and again, I'm on the outside of the track at the start of the straightaway out of turn four, so it's a ways to look to the midpoint of the short chute, but it is white. I mean, the track, as you know, is dark, but it is very white right now because of all that oil dry. So that sweeper makes pass after pass after pass to get as much of it up as possible. But you're right. Once we restart, and again, we have 20 laps to go, you will see a big puff of white smoke in the air in the middle of the short chute.
19: We expect quite a shootout to close out the 103rd running of the Indianapolis 500-mile race under red flag condition for a multi-car incident in turn number three here at the world's greatest race course.
22: My favorite memory of listening to the Indianapolis 500 on the radio was in 2013. I've been listening to the 500 on the radio for many years, and so had my dad. But this was the first time we'd attended the race together. Sure enough, Tony Kanaan took the victory. It was just like Dale Sr. in Daytona. We watched from the Northwest Vista as TK took the checkers. Jeff Lockridge, Seneca, Illinois.
19: Good stuff, Jeff. Thank you. Let's go back to pit road and day first.
7: Here from Rob Edwards now, helping call the shots for Alexander Rossi. First of all, the changes you made, especially there towards last stint or so, air pressure and a half turn of front wing, all of a sudden that car came to him, didn't it?
23: Yeah, we left the car. We made a small change after the first stint, left it alone for the second stint. And then Jeremy reached in his box of tricks after that and got the car working pretty well now.
7: Whatever it is, it's definitely working. Does this red flag help you guys out at all? Certainly it does Simon Pagenaud, so maybe in turn it's not helping you guys.
23: No, not really. I mean, we needed it to run just, you know, green to the end from where we were. I think we were in a better position with fuel than Simon was, and I think we could have used Simon to could have, you know, put him between ourselves and the 20 car. And now it's going to be pretty tight with 22 and 20 both behind us gunning for us. But we're going to do everything we can.
7: Alexander is so good, though, around this place. Do you think he can hold them off?
23: I think we've got a shot. I'll tell you in 20 laps if we can do it.
7: Many times, that's all you can ask for.
23: That's it, exactly.
7: Good luck.
23: Thank you.
7: Rob Edwards, again, calling the shots for former Indy 500 champion Alexander Rossi.
19: Yeah, thank you, Dave. Appreciate that. Quick comment from Donald Davidson. Donald?
2: Well, the amazing thing to me, before that accident, I was thinking that the total number of cars that were out of the race was three. And also, and the risk of jinxing after the event, the average speed for the race had gone above the track record. It was 187.832 when just a lap or two before that accident took place. And now that we have a red flag, and that's the first one we've had since 2014, I've never really known how to feel about giving an average speed for a race that stopped and restarted. I mean, on short track events, they put no time, but we're still on pace for a pretty good average speed.
19: Thank you, Donald. Let's go to Dave Wilson.
4: Let's go down to Graham Rahal. Graham, that looks like kind of a victim.
19: Okay, technical issues with Dave Wilson, his interview with Graham Rahal. Thanks, Dave. Donald, we'll go back to you to finish that point.
2: Oh, just that Marco Andretti, this is sort of like a maybe not really a hollow victory, but Marco Andretti was having a terrible day. He was running in 30th, and he does have an opportunity to move up a few positions. With we think there's probably five cars out here, and so once they get going, all he needs to do is two, three laps, and he'll pick up several positions, but he's still going to be down way near the end, and we did not expect that today.
19: It seems like a long way away, but before you know it, Anders Krohn, we're going to have to go to Detroit and Belle Isle. We have a duel in Detroit next weekend, in fact.
9: Yeah, we do, and talk about a stark contrast from the ultra-smooth, ultra-fast track here at the Indianapolis Motor Speedway to the concrete jungle of Detroit, and it's such a difficult transition for teams and drivers alike. They'll bring out their road course cars, and the drivers have to completely kind of reset their mindset, because for the last 3 weeks, all you've done is optimize how to drive as fast as you possibly can around this place to be as smooth as possible. And suddenly, you have to snap into this whole reality of, you know, going as aggressive as you possibly can, being jumped all over the place by all the bumps in Detroit. So, but again... That's what I love about the NTT IndyCar Series, is that diversity and how quickly you have to adapt from one to the other.
19: We didn't get all of the comments as we go 3 minutes to restart. We didn't get all the comments from Graham Rahal, but probably some interesting conversation inside that IU Health Center.
9: Yeah, exactly. And kind of looking at it from the perspective of Sebastian Bourdais, typically when you squeeze someone like that is because they're making a run late down the straightaway, and that was the case, but certainly Sebastian Bourdais squeezed Graham too much.
19: Let's hear from Sebastian Bourdais. Dave Wilson.
4: Sebastian, what happened there in the third turn?
10: One of those where the guy behind you creeps, and gets a bit of a run, and you get to the turning point, and you got to make a call. Either you jump on the brakes and you give way and you give up the position, or you see a little further down the road how things are going to shake out, and it's that stage in the race where nobody really wants to give up. He didn't give up, and I didn't either, and we both ended up in the fence. I'm not throwing responsibility on him, but we obviously made contact before the turning point because he was super, super close on my left rear, and that gave the car a little movement just before turn in. And at that point, I thought he was going to just let go, but Graham's a pretty brave guy, and I should have known that he wasn't going to give up.
4: Have you talked to him?
10: Not really. No. He was pretty mad, obviously. Nothing to say really, other than it's just a lost opportunity and a good result thrown away.
4: Thank you, Sebastian. Sebastian Bourdais, very disappointed, and hasn't had an opportunity yet to talk with Rahal.
9: Anders? Well, I'm glad he didn't try and pass blame onto Ray Hall, and I completely agree that a hard racing at the end is going to happen. I think once he has a chance to review the replays, he's probably going to see that he squeezed Graham a little bit more than he realized himself, but certainly glad that he's not sort of throwing Graham under the bus there. And to his point, yes, Graham is very, very brave, and it would have been very easy for Graham just to lift off there and give the position to Bourdais. But at the same time, he had the track position and therefore should be allowed to take it.
19: So, Spencer Pigot, as we mentioned, as we get ready to restart, will be shown as your leader, but we think that success will be short-lived.
9: Yes, it will, because Spencer Pigot last pitted on lap 145, and so that means he will have to come down to pit road, and that'll mean Rossi is the de facto leader with Simon Pagenaud, Ed Carpenter, and Joseph Newgarden right behind. And I think now that fuel saving is essentially out of the window, I think Simon Pagenaud, Ed Carpenter, and Joseph Newgarden will be in very good position with their Chevy power plants.
19: Yep, as you hear the engines roar to life once again, and again, as they roll away from the grid, we will have completed 180 of 200 laps. Race control has made their feelings known. The incident between the 15 and the 18, avoidable contact, although they did not say what the penalty would be.
9: Yeah, copy that. That's probably something that they'll worry about later down the road, because something tells me that the stewards are going to have their hands full here in the closing 20 laps of this race.
19: Paul Page?
1: Well, you know, when Spencer pulls in for his pit stop, that's going to put Rossi in the lead, followed by Pagenaud, Carpenter. And I'll tell you what, you have 12 potential winners when they come back to the green flag. You said it's going to be a barn burner. And it's 12 different possibilities, I believe.
19: Graham Rahal's relocated to pit road. So, Rob, how do we think we can get his impressions on what happened now?
11: Graham Rahal, you had a fantastic run going. You guys started deeper in the field. You made work on the car. You got yourself up into the top 10. Horrible to see that happen. Could you give it from your vantage point?
12: Yeah, I mean, you know, you're going for fourth. And you're going to give it your all and push as hard as you can. And I was surprised Sebastian turned in there. I don't get it. It's really a shock of him, and he hasn't said much to me, so we'll see.
11: Overall, was the car improving throughout the entire race?
12: Car was getting good, and it was time to go, and Rossi and I appeared to be the only two there able to go forward, so I'm disappointed.
11: Thanks for the time. Graham Rahal, guys.
19: So, I think we got a calmer Graham Rahal than maybe we would have gotten.
9: Yeah, 15, I would completely agree with that. And, he was fairly fiery as he climbed out of his car there. And, I agree with him. It looked to be a really good race that was coming to him. And as he always does, get stronger and stronger throughout these races, does Graham Rahal. So, great shame to see him and Sebastian Bourdais out of this race now. And those were two of the biggest bullets in the Honda gun. That are now gone, and now Alexander Rossi leading that train with Connor Daly as well, who I have to take my hat off and say the job Connor Daly has done today has been truly tremendous. And for someone who's been out of an Indy car for the better part of a full year to jump back in and do the job that he's done has been simply astonishing.
19: Let's remind you now of those that are involved in incidents. Graham Rahal will finish 26th today. Sebastian Bourdais will finish 27th. Zach Veach will finish 28th. Rosenquist will finish 29th. The Marco Andretti is sandwiched in there at 30th, five laps down. Then Kaiser 31st, Hamlin 32nd, and Herta 33rd. Rob Howden.
11: Believe it or not, we just talked to Mike Hall. We know how good they were and how strong they felt they'd be to the end. They've actually got a new front wing out here right now for Scott Dixon. I believe Dixon's going to come down pit lane. They're grabbing some bear bond further back here as well. There's got to be some kind of damage to the machine at Dixon. He's coming in for a new wing.
19: Nick Yeoman.
3: I just saw Scott Dixon roll through turn number one, and it's the right front end plate on that front wing. Does appear to be damaged. Not bent or destroyed by any means, but definitely looks like he might have made contact with another car, Mark.
19: How about that this late in the race?
9: Oh, that is a huge blow to their chances. Was running seventh on the road, Scott Dixon was, and points-wise, only 20 points out of lead, so he is going to drop a lot more than that. And for everyone else in the field, that's going to be a sigh of relief, because Scott Dixon only gets stronger and stronger throughout the course of the season.
19: 16 starts and just one win here.
13: It's crazy.
14: He'll take it.
9: I also think it's partly a testament to how close the competition is around here, but also the fact that Scott Dixon rarely ever puts his car at risk. And for sure, he could have probably had another win or two, but I just think he's that kind of driver that will never put his car at risk or kind of implicate his championship potential. And so therefore, he has that one win and doesn't look likely that he's going to get one today.
13: This place is awash in sunshine. Any concern for these teams and drivers because of the conditions in which we started?
9: Well, I think it was the strategist of Santino Ferrucci that said we basically have one hot weather setup and one cold weather setup. So for all the ones that have set it up for hot weather and sun, they'll be in great shape. But for the ones that are planned for colder conditions, oof. This could be a bad little run here to the end.
13: Yeah, so based upon what we've seen today, we don't know when they were saving fuel and when they weren't. So who do you think has the better race car, Alexander Rossi or Simon?
9: Well, see, I think Alexander Rossi has the best race car. I just think Simon Pagenaud has the fastest one because Chevy, again, does appear to be having that slight advantage because Rossi can basically place the car anywhere he wants on the track, so I really like that. But again, I think that those Chevys just have a little bit more punch off the corners and down the straightaway.
13: Scott Dixon's on pit road, Rob.
15: Survey the damage for you here, guys, and indeed the eagle eye of Nick Yeoman in turn number one is that part of the front wing, the right front part of that wing. They'll put the new front wing on, but they have a guy at the back here as well putting the bear bond on the diffuser, the rear diffuser under the car, damaged on the right side of the tunnel ripped out down, so they're getting some bear bond on it. Now they've got the front end already back in. And again, a long stop here for Scott Dixon, but they want to make sure this is done right if he's going to be able to work forward.
13: I want to thank our longtime pit producer, Brian Livingston, for playing traffic cop here today. He got a little spooked. He tapped me on the shoulder real quick and pointed because Marcus Ericsson and James Hinchcliffe, guys kind of got side by side. The teammates did coming off the pit road.
9: They did, but then the strategist on Marcus Ericsson's car told James Hinchcliffe told the strategist of James Hinchcliffe's car to let James go because he is still in the running here. Somewhat is James Hinchcliffe. Was running 11th prior to coming into pit lane. He drops to 12th as things stand. So still could be a very positive result here for James Hinchcliffe.
13: This is unfolding nicely, isn't it?
9: Oh, boy. Oh, boy. And 17 laps to go at the line. And hopefully just one more lap to go before we go to green. And then it'll just be a dogfight to the end of this race.
13: Just saw the wave around, Dave, first with Alexander Rossi now leading the field.
7: And one of those guys now towards the back of the pack is the guy who was leading just 5 minutes ago. Spencer Pigot first needed emergency service to make it around a couple more times, just to fill it up with a couple of gallons of fuel. Then he came back in for full service, as did Marco Andretti, as did Elio Castroneves. So the final service for those three cars here in pit row.
13: Donald.
2: This hasn't been a great day for rookies, and I think the surprise is by far the best, the highest running right now is Santino Ferrucci, who's running seventh. And he's been flying under the radar. I think if you would have people, we've got six rookies, name them. I think a lot of people wouldn't even remember that he's in the race.
13: Damage minimized for Spencer Pigot with those couple of pit stops, Andrews. He's still going to cycle back into the 10th position.
9: Yeah, exactly. So he can still do a good job here towards the end of the race. And we know that those Ed Carpenter racing cars are absolutely rocket ships. So he can still do a very positive result here. But to Donald's point, yes, Santino Ferrucci, what a job for him. And you betcha Marcus Ericsson back in 23rd right now is going to be wondering what could have been had he not made that one mistake, because he probably would have been right there with Santino Ferrucci as well.
13: Now, look, all of a sudden, we've talked about Ferrucci, we've talked about Daly. Now we can talk about former winner Takuma Sato. He's currently fifth.
9: How about that? And he's just flown completely under the radar.
13: Yes.
9: Usually we talk about Takuma Sato as the guy that makes these crazy aggressive moves, and they all make us stand up on our feet. But he's just flown completely under the radar. Could he get his second 500 win here in a few laps?
13: Simon Pagenaud has led 103 laps today. Newgarden, 21. Rossi is about to lead his 19th. Dixon has led 13. Will Power has led 7. James Hinchcliffe is plus 21 on this day. Pippa Mann plus 17. Now Ferrucci is plus 16. Donald?
2: This is Sato's either 10th or 11th start here. Anyway, the trivia is that when he won, that's the only top 12 finish that he had. I think he had two 13s, and everything's down in the late teens and the 20s.
13: So we see the field work their way by. Alexander Rossi, Simon Pagenaud, Ed Carpenter, Joseph Newgarden, Takuma Sato, the top five. Daly is 6th, Ferrucci is 7th, Hunter Ray is 8th, Power is 9th. Spencer Pigot is 10th, James Hinchcliffe 11th, Scott Dixon is 12th.
19: Pippa Mandis 13th, Tony Gannon 14th, 15th, James Davison 16th, Mateus Lay 17th, Ed Jones 18th, Sage Karam, he is a lap down. Also a lap down in 19th, Jack Harvey 20th, Oriel Servia 21st, J.R. Hildebrand 22nd, Elio Castroneves. Two laps down in 23rd, Marcus Erickson. Same for Jordan King, who's in 24th. Four laps down is Charlie Kimball in 25th. In 26th, five laps down is Marco Andretti. Out of the race, 27th, Rahal, 28th, Bourdais, 29th, Veach, 30th, Rosenquist, 31st, Kaiser, 32nd, Hanley, and 33rd, Herta. Pagano, day first, is getting some good reports from Kyle Moyer, his race strategist, in terms of where he is on fuel.

0: very difficult to beat indeed.
1: Quick update from Rob Howden.
2: Yeah, to confirm as well for Alexander Rossi, talked to his strategist, and Rob Edwards said they're good to go on fuel, gave me the thumbs up. So if both these guys are good to go on fuel, hold on, folks. This is about to get really good.
1: Talk about the impact, though, it can have on these cars for them running for so long and then stopping, shutting them down, and then turn around and restarting them. Some teams, drivers, they express some concern over that in practice and qualifying.
3: Well, I think the biggest thing is just that everything heat soaks, and from a driver perspective, it's the worst thing to sit in a boiling hot car sitting still with no wind circulation whatsoever. So I think it's more from a mental perspective and from a hydration perspective as a driver. It's just a very, very difficult thing to handle. But it's going to be 14 laps to go at the line, so they'll have a chance to cool these things down just a little bit here in the one last dash for the cash to the line.
1: Let's go back to Rob Howden.
2: I just got down to Alexander Rossi's pit to give you that first update, but listening on the radio, guys, this is what he said. They asked him, how are you? Are you good to go? He said, I'm angry and I'm hungry. So look out. Here comes Alexander Rossi.
1: That's quite a combination. Angry and hungry. That describes you about 5 o'clock every evening.
3: That equals Alexander Rossi dangerous, because this guy does not need any additional motivation, and still, seeing red mist from that slight mishap they had in that one pit stop earlier. But Alexander Rossi, he's going to be a dangerous man here on the restart.
1: Donald?
4: Of the drivers that have previously been in the race, I think there's 27 and maybe 24 have had 3 starts or more. There are 2 drivers with 3 starts or more who have an average finishing position in the single digits. One was Elio Castroneves. I think that's going to drop today. Alexander Rossi in his 3 starts has been 1st, 7th, and 4th. His average finishing position is 4th. And it looks like that's going to probably even improve a little bit here.
1: The 21 and the 7 told to go to the back of the field for taking service in a closed pit. And we also see some of the cars that are laps down working their way through pit road now, moving them to the rear of the field, Anders, to let the leaders have at it.
3: Yep, that's exactly what's going to happen. And that's good news for us here with 14 laps to go across the line here, hoping that we're going to get back to green here this next lap, because I think the track has been cleaned and we are ready to go racing. Are you ready for this? I cannot wait.
1: Yeah, and I think the fans are ready too. And what a great day. Mother Nature has cooperated most assuredly to help get this 103rd Indianapolis 500 in. Jay Query, give us a roll call to turn 3.
5: The roll call as they move towards turn number 3 is Alexander Rossi, who is trying to put heat in those Firestone Firehawks. The pace car is now entering turn number 3. The crowd come to its feet to salute these cars that are ready for the final 35 miles of the 500 in which they are racing today. Alexander Rossi with Simon Pagenaud just behind him. Then it's Ed Carpenter, Joseph Newgarden, Takuma Sato, Connor Daly, Santino Ferrucci, and Ryan Hunter-Reay. It's about to be a shootout, Chris Denari. Alexander Rossi on his giddy-up.
6: Pace car has already left, going down pit lane. Here comes Alexander Rossi out of 4, leading Simon Pagenaud by a couple car lengths.
1: Simon Pagenaud there by about a half a car length. Now they go low. Pagenaud goes high, side by side into turn number 1.
7: They were side by side across the yard of bricks, and Pagenaud will take over the lead. Pagenaud to P1, Rossi 2nd, Newgarden 3rd. Here comes Sato, he's looking for 3rd.
6: Sato makes a move to the inside of Joseph Newgarden. That's the battle for 3rd. He'll think better of it. Further back, power gets around Hunter-Reay, but Simon Pagenaud leads Rossi into 3.
5: And all of a sudden, another battle for 3rd. It's Newgarden who has the lead. Then it's Pagenaud. Then it's Rossi and Newgarden. But Sato is all of a sudden going to the outside, put Takuma Sato to 4.
6: Simon Pagenaud set to lead his 104th lap. 3 car lengths over Alexander Rossi.
1: Rossi comes storming back off of turn number 4. They're nose to tail. Rossi to the high side.
7: Rossi pops to the outside and he'll retake the lead. It's Rossi, Pagenaud, Newgarden. Car on the charge though is Sato in 4.
6: Alexander Rossi steps out to about an 8 car length advantage. Now Joseph Newgarden closes in on the rear wing of his teammate Simon Pagenaud. Alexander Rossi 8 car lengths over Pagenaud.
5: Rossi's got a freight train behind him, but he's got that advantage over Pagenaud. Now Newgarden is right there. Then it's Takuma Sato. Alexander Rossi is the leader in the turn number 4.
6: In the short shoot on the north end, Alexander Rossi about a 3 to 4 car length advantage. He has the lead over Simon Pagenaud. Newgarden in 3rd.
1: Sato's looking awfully racy at the end. He has the 4th spot now. Simon Pagenaud, though, side by side with Rossi into 1.
7: Once again,

0: Simon Pagenaud jumping to the outside, and he'll retake the lead as they exit turn one.
1: Simon Pagenaud, Ford, Carl Lentz over Alexander Rossi, Newgarden, Sato, a great battle for fifth, Ed Carpenter and Will Power. They make their way as they snake their way to the low side of the back straightaway.
2: Shades of 2012 all over again. You're up front, fine. I'll let you pass, and then I'll come back and pounce you out of four. It's Pagenaud, then Rossi, and then Joseph Newgarden.
3: 11 laps to go, and Simon Pagenaud by about four car lengths over Rossi, Newgarden, Sato, and Carpenter.
4: 3/10 of a second, the lead for Simon Pagenaud. We'll see if it's short-lived into turn number one.
0: Here comes Alexander Rossi. He takes a peek, not able to get around him. Rossi ducks back in line, further back. Ryan Hunter Hayes moved into the sixth spot around Ferrucci.
1: We have not seen a lot of passing here in turn number two. Alexander Rossi trying to close in on that rear wing of our leader, Simon Pagenaud. But that battle really shaping up for that third position.
2: Chevrolet, Honda, then Chevrolet again. Now the battle for third is side by side. Takuma Sato has moved his way into the third position. Simon Pagenaud and Rossi the only in front.
3: Takuma Sato's moved into third. He has his eyes set on Alexander Rossi, but a five-car length advantage for Simon Pagenaud.
4: Simon Pagenaud with that familiar dive to the bottom of the racetrack, trying to disrupt that air a little bit for Alexander Rossi as they head back to turn one.
0: Could we have a new player, though, in Takuma Sato? No attack, no chance. He's about three car lengths behind second place running Rossi.
1: Pagenaud with about four car lengths now over Alexander Rossi, but that charge by Takuma Sato really closes in. Simon Pagenaud takes him down to the white line, halfway down the back straightaway.
2: All of a sudden, the front three look like one car coming into turn number three. Simon Pagenaud with Alexander Rossi just behind him, then Sato two car lengths behind Rossi.
3: Sato trying to put pressure on Rossi, but Rossi now within two car lengths of Simon Pagenaud as they streak down the straightaway.
4: Front three starting to check out a little bit on fourth place running Joseph Newgarden at the start finish line.
0: Alexander Rossi will pop to the outside. Fans on their feet, but he's not able to make the pass. Pagenaud holds him off to the short shoot.
1: Simon Pagenaud cut shuts the door on Alexander Rossi. Rossi tucks back into line, but Takuma Sato still right there battling for that second position with he and Rossi. They're halfway down the back straightaway. Pagenaud by two car lengths.
2: Pagenaud starts to go high, entering turn number three earlier than last time by, but Rossi's right there with him. Then it's Takuma Sato. Then eight car lengths back to Joseph Newgarden.
3: Pagenaud through the quarter mile turn four here on the northwest side of the Indianapolis Motor Speedway. A three-car length advantage on Rossi.
4: Seven laps to go, this time by Alexander Rossi. Simon Pagenaud pulling away from Takuma Sato.
0: Pagenaud's taking sharp angles, exiting turn four, getting right along the pit wall. It's throwing off Rossi's run. It's three car lengths in two.
1: Simon Pagenaud wiggled a bit in the short shoot. He gets it right down on those rumble strips, but able to check out now. Eight-car length advantage. Simon Pagenaud over Alexander Rossi.
2: You can't rain on the parade of the greatest race in the world. No rain today, no parade either. It's been all of a sudden swinging around up front. It's Pagenaud this time by Rossi right now trying to make a move.
3: About a car and a half advantage now. Rossi gaining some ground, exiting turn four. Pagenaud the lead.
4: Front two, Pagenaud, Rossi pull away from Sato just a little bit. Newgarden trying to keep pace as well.
0: They have the left side of those cars pinned to the pit wall. Pagenaud protecting the inside. He'll hold the lead out of turn one.
1: Alexander Rossi looking great on the north end. Here on the south end, he's trying to regain that ground of Simon Pagenaud. But here comes Takuma Sato as he closes in on the rear wing of Rossi.
2: Boy, I'll tell you what, Pagenaud's trying to interrupt that slip screen headed up the backstretch. Rossi's right there. Alexander Rossi took a look to the inside, decided against it, goes down low. Two-car length advantage for Simon Pagenaud.
3: It stays at two-car lengths as Simon Pagenaud in front of Alexander Rossi as he flies past the speedway sign at Indy.
4: This time by, Paul Blevins will hang out of the starter stand. Nick Gilman, he tells him, five laps to go.
0: Rossi once again swings to the outside, and Pagenaud slams the door shut on the outside. Simon Pagenaud still leads with five to go.
1: Alexander Rossi now stalking Simon Pagenaud, the midway point, and now exiting turn number two. Pagenaud goes all the way down to the white line again. Rossi's right behind him.
2: 102 versions of this prior, and every time you think you see something new, the drama of the Indianapolis 500. Simon Pagenaud, Alexander Rossi, and then about four car lengths back to Takuma Sato.
3: It's still about a two-car length advantage for Pagenaud over Rossi as they scream out of turn four.
4: Yep, no, still no change. The front two inching away ever so slightly from Takuma Sato. Four laps to go into turn number one.
0: 10 miles left in the Indianapolis 500. Alexander Rossi throwing everything he has at the Frenchman. Simon Pagenaud not cracking in two.
1: And the fight will go down to the bitter end. Pagenaud, Rossi, then Takuma Sato, Joseph Newgarden, the machine of willpower round out your top
2: A year ago, Will Power swept the month of May, winning the IndyCar Grand Prix and the Indianapolis 500. Could Simon Pagenaud now duplicate the feat of his teammate? He's got to hold off Alexander Rossi.
3: Not one person seated in turn four as Pagenaud exits with a 2-car advantage on Rossi.
4: It's just a tenth of a second as they exit turn number four. Alexander Rossi to the high side.
0: Here comes the run that he needed. They're side by side into turn one, and Alexander Rossi has taken the lead of the Indianapolis 500.
1: Alexander Rossi by 5-car length. Simon Pagenaud now starting to feel the pressure from Takuma Sato. Here comes Sato, 3-car lengths behind Pagenaud. Rossi, Pagenaud, and then Takuma Sato.
2: The North End is on their feet for the Californian Alexander Rossi. Quite different circumstances than the last time he was leading this late in the race. He is on his giddy-up, Rossi in the four.
3: But Pagenaud won't let him get away. He's narrowed the gap down to 2-car lengths. Rossi has the lead in Indy.
4: All of a sudden, Simon Pagenaud with a strong run up at turn number four at the start-finish line.
0: Pagenaud is pedaling. He'll jump to the outside. Not close enough. Rossi will hold him off in turn one.
1: Alexander Rossi will remain on that lead lap here at the 2-car length advantage over Simon Pagenaud. Sato still right there behind Simon Pagenaud. Rossi takes him down to the white line. They'll snake their way down the back straightaway.
2: Absolutely cat and mouse right now. Pagenaud going to pop to the outside. Simon Pagenaud has taken the lead from Alexander Rossi as he roars through turn number three.
3: Simon Pagenaud holds on to that lead in the short chute, about a 3-4 car length advantage over Alexander Rossi.
4: White flag is in the hand of the starter, Paul Plevitz. We are at the final lap of the 103rd Indianapolis 500-mile race.
0: Rossi is pedaling, but Sato's right there in third. It's Simon Pagenaud, the leader, exiting turn one of the final lap.
1: Simon Pagenaud trying to sweep the month of May and trying to go to eternal glory, winning his first ever Indianapolis 500. But Rossi is right there. He looks to the inside.
2: Pagenaud is slipping all over, trying to irritate that air. Now Alexander Rossi to the outside. Pagenaud shuts the door in turn number three. Simon Pagenaud, 2-car lengths in front of Alexander Rossi.
3: Through the short chute, Simon Pagenaud, the lead, tried to win from the pole. Take him home, Mark James.
4: Pagenaud got a strong run for turn number four. He's going to pull away from Alexander Rossi. Simon Pagenaud sweeps the run. Twin checkers out. He'll go to victory lane. Simon Pagenaud wins the 103rd running of the Indianapolis 500-mile race. Second place goes to Alexander Rossi. Takuma Sato is third. Joseph Newgarden is fourth. Will Power is fifth. We pause 10 seconds for stage identification. This is the Indianapolis Motor Speedway Radio Network. Oh, boy. Still catching our collective breaths. I tell you what, four guys out on the course today, a couple of them in new positions, but they did not waver. Let's get the thoughts and impressions. Outstanding call to the finish, starting with Nick Yeoman.
5: Yeah, what an incredible day and a fantastic win for Simon Pagenaud. And it put it in perspective here. There were rumblings from a lot of folks that follow IndyCar that maybe Simon Pagenaud's slump dating back to a year and a half ago was going to find Alexander Rossi piloting that 22 car in the future. What an incredible way for Simon Pagenaud to say, I'm going to be here for a long time. A Michael Young, a well-deserved victory for the Frenchman Simon Pagenaud.
6: And so great, Nick Yeoman, to see those Menard colors in victory lane here at the Indianapolis Motor Speedway. Mark, what a fantastic race this was. And I will tell you, the fans are so excited. None of them, very few, are leaving their seats. The stands are still very, very full. And Jake Query, as I look down you into turn number three, doesn't look like anybody's left down there either.
2: Indeed the case, Michael. And the biggest traffic jam of the day might have been after the race on the cool-down lap, with all of the competitors coming alongside to congratulate the always friendly and gregarious Simon Pagenaud on his win here today. I want to simply say thank you to everybody here in turn number three and at the Indianapolis Motor Speedway. There's a reason when you grow up in this town, you have a pride about the fact this is the greatest sporting event in the world, and to be able to share it with everyone here today was absolutely magnificent. Kristen Airy?
7: Jake, I'm very fortunate to join IndyCar Radio and the IMS Radio Network for one IndyCar race a year, and I look forward to this every year. My 18th year in Turn 4, it was as exciting as anything. When we restarted at lap 180, not one person was seated here in Turn 4. And Mark Jane, so glad to be a part of it. And Wally Levitt's final year, couldn't ask for a better script.
4: Well done, Chris. Well done by all four, in fact. Let's hear from the participants of the top five, and maybe then some. Let's start with Rob Blackman.
8: I'm here with Takuma Sato. What a run for you, Takuma. You started in the middle of row number five, finished third, and we're in it till the very end. Take me through those final 20 laps.
9: Wow. Yeah, we had some issue at the second pit stop, and we go lap down, but you know, it was lucky that we got back, and then last 15 laps, it was a great excitement, you know. Great battle with a guy, obviously. A huge congratulations to Simon. Big win, and then obviously try to get Alex. We're not quite there yet, but it was a brilliant battle for the top five car.
8: When the day started and you were in the middle of row number five, did you think you could have this type of a day?
9: Well, it's always challenging, always difficult, but as tight as feel it was, I think all 33 car has got a chance to win the race, and we just head down our job, and I think we made the most of it.
8: What a race. Congratulations.
9: Thank you very much.
4: That's a great story. We talked about where on earth did he come from?
10: I know he was electric on the last few laps, and Takuma Sato, that was so good to see him just slicing through the field and then getting by Joseph Newgarden, and the battle that he had in the closing laps was just amazing. I'm still sort of shaking from those last few laps. I cannot believe you didn't know until you crossed the yard of bricks it was going to win it. So well deserved for Simon Pagenaud, but let me tell you, the job that Alexander Rossi did to hang on and take the lead there, he was working the weight jacker, he was working the fuel trim, he was working the engine map, he was working the roll bars, every single corner to try and gain that advantage and try and get by Simon Pagenaud, and he got oh so close. And I think even though the disappointment is great at the moment, he's going to look back and be very, very happy with his performance today, because I think that as strong as Simon Pagenaud and Team Chevy were today, they were going to be difficult to beat.
4: You know, we talked earlier about Simon Pagenaud. You know, he finished sixth at Long Beach, and Simon, how's it feel to be back? Wait a minute. What do you mean? I didn't go anywhere. So all he's done since then, he won the Indianapolis Grand Prix, set on pole for the 500, and won the 500. How about that? Rob Howden.
11: Alexander Rossi, there's never a race where you're going to lay it all out there at the very end. You pushed it as everything you had trying to get by. You went back and forth. Can you walk us through that final lap and your thoughts on it?
12: Yeah, I mean, we were flat, just didn't have enough. So, you can't take anything away from the 22 guys. They were on pole, and they led a lot of laps, and they did a good job and had a fast race car. I think our car was superior if you look at what we were able to do in traffic. I don't think anyone else was doing that. So, it's really disappointing. I thought there was a period of time there where we were going to get the win. The yellow didn't help us. The Honda fuel mileage was so much superior to the competition, so it's a big plus from them, but just ultimately it wasn't enough.
11: Hey, well done today.
12: Thanks.
11: Second place run, guys, for Andretti Autosports, Alexander Rossi.
4: Yeah, he led five times for 22 laps, and very seldom, if ever, does anyone walk away from here happy with second place?
10: Yeah, for sure. It's almost better that you finish seventh or eighth, to be honest, because then, well, maybe you weren't quite in contention anyway. But I have to say, Alexander Rossi has quickly turned into a superstar around this place. And the job that he did there, with a clear performance deficit, was mighty impressive.
4: Let's face it. Can we tie? I mean, I know we have the fastest race car today, probably the best race car, one of the best certainly, led seven times for 116 laps. But how fortunate is Simon Pagenaud that this race got red flagged when it did?
10: Oh, yeah. I mean, that probably made the race for him. Otherwise, he would have been on big fuel save to the end of the race. So he can probably send a little thank you to his other Frenchman, Sébastien Bourdais, for creating that opportunity with Graham Rahal. I'm just blown away, and what is this now? The 18th Indy 500 win for Team Penske, and oh, guess what? Oh, well, Simon Pagenaud takes the points lead.
4: Yeah, well, I think what it was is that Roger didn't like the uneven numbers with 18 poles and 17 wins, and he had to get to 18 each. Paul Page, just an incredible run by Roger Penske. His 50th anniversary here at Indy, and had a chance to host a media event a couple of days ago. He presented all of us with a book celebrating his 50 years here at the Indianapolis Motor Speedway. Pure class, pure professionalism, that's Roger Penske.
2: Has always been. And Mark James, as you know, every Indianapolis 500 is different, and this was done it to us again. I have to really compliment the officials for going to the red flag
4: sure.
2: So quickly. and giving everybody an opportunity to get it stopped and run the finish that we actually saw. I told you that there is a lot of pressure on the Penske team to get a win here for that 50th anniversary. And Rossi, I do believe I said that he was fearless at the start of the show. And, yeah, I wonder, though, if he had waited another lap to make that pass, if things might have been different, the old NASCAR trip, you know.
13: We'll get back to you momentarily, Paul. Want to get some more thoughts before we sign off for sure. Let's go back to Rob Howden.
11: Connor Daly, a fantastic run for your P10, but I know that with the car you had and the look on your face, you thought maybe you left a little out there.
14: No, I didn't leave anything out there. IndyCar left it out there for us. I don't know why they put us behind Sato. You know, every driver is going to be upset about something like that, but the track position is so important here. I mean, you know, that could, you know, ruin your race, and essentially did for us. So I never saw Sato the whole race ever. He was never in front of us. So I don't know where that came from. Our car was great. It was nice to drive. It was just really cool to be in the fight, you know, to be with Alex and to be running with those guys. Was awesome, and I think we can be proud for sure of what we did today.
11: Hope to see you back next year.
14: Thank you.
11: Connor Daly, guys, you can see not happy at all about that Takuma Sato, but still a solid run into the top 10.
13: The milk bath is underway in victory lane, and then some, as it always is, a happy Simon Pagenaud celebrating. And, Connor Daly, what a run for him. We'll talk more about Connor in just a minute. Let's go to Rob Blackman.
8: I'm here with Tony Kanaan, a top 10 finish for Tony today as he finishes ninth in the 103rd running of the Indianapolis 500. Just a moment ago before I walked up, you and Scott Dixon were exchanging some pleasantries. Do you mind telling our listeners what you guys were talking about?
15: We're just talking about the race. I saw in the last restart he had a lot of duct tape in his car. I was like, dude, what did you do? He says, well, somebody hit me, and he was pretty banged up. That thing was pretty banged up. So a crazy race for us. We got caught out of the pits under the yellow, so we ran out of fuel and got a lap down, but got lucky with that yellow happened. We got our lap back, and I got to do what I do the best. It's restart. So it was fun at the end for me.
8: Thanks, Tony.
15: Thank you.
13: That's a really good run for Tony Ganon. A ninth place finish for ABC Supply and AJ Foyt. Ryan Marine.
16: Yes, Ryan Hunter-Reay finished in the top 10 once again today. Ultimately came home in eighth. Ryan, how would you assess your day? You made a charge from the back. You ended up with a top 10 finish.
17: Yeah, knife at a gunfight. Just had speed issues all week. So nothing we could really do about it. I think where we finished was about as good as we could have done. I think that was basically a win for us today. It's really unfortunate. We got to fix the speed issue, no doubt.
16: Can you describe what that situation was like from where you were sitting in the race today?
17: It's just like driving with an anchor behind you, knowing you have it back there and you can't do anything about it. So it's basically feeling like you're driving on defense the whole day.
16: Thanks for the time. We'll see you in Detroit. That's Ryan Hunter-Reay.
13: That's got to be terribly frustrating when there's no speed in the car and you can't figure out why.
10: Yeah, exactly, and especially when your teammate of Alexander Rossi is fighting it out for the win and you're probably comparing data and looking at everything and wondering, you know, what can we do differently on this car to replicate the speed of Alexander Rossi. But Detroit is where Ryan Hunter-Reay turned around his season last year, and could he potentially do it again this year?
13: Making a strong bid for Rookie of the Year, Rob Howden talking about Santino Ferrucci.
11: Well, Santino, take off the rookie stripes. You've got 200 laps here at the Indianapolis 500. Give me your thoughts on running that whole race, dude. You're top 10. Well done.
18: Oh, man. You know, when you start 23rd, you're sitting there, you do the driver introductions, you sit on the grid. All you can think is, dang, this is going to start now. This is crazy. You know, going into turn one, lap one, I was thinking was about survival. And, you know, we just kept picking off people left and right, left and right, left and right. And, you know, at one point, calling the radio, right, you're P19, next one's P14, next one's P9. And I was like, all right. You know, he's like, we're sitting there after the red flag. We go for the restart. He's like, all right, you're P8, we're good. I was like, oh, we got a good race car. Let's go race it.
11: What were you thinking over the last 50 laps? You had a good race car. You wanted to go race him. Were you thinking keep that top 10, or was it all about going forward?
18: I wanted to go forward, but also back of your mind as a rookie, being in the top 10 is about all you could ever wish for. And I was happy to keep it there. You know, even if that didn't mean I couldn't get by Hunter-Reay, but it didn't mean I wasn't going to try.
11: Congratulations.
18: Thank you.
11: Heck of a young drive for this guy, guys. What a great rookie run for Santino Ferrucci.
13: And let's go to Victory Lane, the most precious piece of real estate in all of motorsports, Dave First.
2: And Simon Pagenaud finds himself here, milk coating his face, the victory wreath, and a little bit of that 22 Menard Chevrolet, an Indianapolis 500 win.
19: When did you find out? I was listening to the two-way. You didn't find out for a while, did you?
9: Lap 20. I thought we had the best car, and then unfortunately we ran up front all day, so we consumed a lot of fuel being in the clean air. But I could see people were struggling to pass, and then Kyle Moyer told me, hey, let Joseph by and see if you can save some fuel. And that was the key of the race right there, because we saved so much on that one stint, just trailing Joseph, being able to follow as close as I wanted, really. So, I mean, it was the best car I've ever driven on an oval, just hooked up, no weakness, and I was just very spirited today. This was my time. It was time to shine.
19: How much did the red flag help?
9: None. Would have been the same without the red flag, because the yellows would have lasted so much longer. It would actually been easier on fuel. So it was the event of the race, and the events of the race made it work for us. But you know what? We've been on the other side. We've took it cautiously in the past. It didn't work for us. Today, we were going to attack, and we did the whole race. PT actually told me before the race, you got to attack. And
19: Paul Tracy said that.
9: Yeah, he did, and I just was full attack the whole race.
19: I mean, so many times we come to this race, and the best car doesn't win. This time it did.
9: Yeah, I think we showed it the first day on track. We were the best. No pretentious at all. It's just the Menard Chevy was just the fastest on track, the best handling car in traffic. We looked very good. In qualifying, we were awesome. And we did it, you know, and there was no mistakes. It's not just me. It's the whole team. Very good strategy, awesome pit stops. You know, every pit stop we cycled, and we're ahead even more of the field. So everything worked out perfect.
19: Big picture for the country of France. Gilles de Ferran is French-born. We kind of think he's Brazilian, though. But, I mean, what does this mean back home?
9: Oh, man, I'm so proud. I'm so, so proud of my flag and my country. It's happiness. You know, we need that after Notre Dame burning and all that. People need happiness, and I'm so glad I can bring that. I'm so proud to be French and so welcomed by American people here. You know, this has been my second home and, quite frankly, my first home now. So I want to thank everybody for their support and kindness. You know, I always feel like so many people support me. Thank you.
19: Congratulations.
9: Thank you.
19: You're going to get your likeness on that BorgWarner trophy, which sits high above.
9: My ugly face, yes!
19: Enjoy everything that comes with it. Simon Pagenaud, the celebration has only just begun here at Victory Lane at the Indianapolis Motor Speedway.
13: And we'll continue with it, Dave, first when we come back to the world's greatest race course.
20: I was an 8-year-old boy in 1952 sitting in my driveway listening to the offies roar around the speedway. I raced my 6-inch model Indy Roadster on a string around and around, pretending to be Freddie Agabation. Jerry Coffey, Silva, North Carolina.
13: 6th place finish today for Ed Carpenter, Ryan Marine.
21: He's exchanging words with a previous American winner of this race, Buddy Rice, who is here helping out with the Salesforce team of J.R. Hildebrand. Ed Carpenter, you started on the front row. Ran up front all day, you end up 6th. How do you assess your day here today in Indy?
22: Feels pretty terrible to be 6th, which I guess is a good thing when 6th feels like a failure. But team did a really, really great job all month, and for whatever reason, that last stint, we just didn't have it. We got a little loose and just didn't seem like we were really quick anymore for some reason. Kind of at a loss, to be honest, but, you know, all in all, the whole month was good, but certainly had higher hopes for today than 6. Happy to see a Chevrolet win, so congrats to Simon. It's a little hard to see a French guy win, but I like him anyway. Just not what he came for, so just hard. It's hard to swallow, hard to move on from this one, but you know, still a lot to be proud of, but just not happy with the way today ended.
21: Nevertheless, a strong month for the team as a whole. Can Ed Carpenter Racing take this month of May, carry it into Detroit and beyond?
22: I sure hope so. We need to. You know, we've shown such consistency at this place, and we have kind of spurts everywhere else. And, you know, that's my desire, is for this team to be a championship-winning team, just like we fight for Indy 500 wins. And I know we have the ability to do it. We just have to get more consistent, and that's going to require us all being at our best all the time. So hopefully we'll go to Detroit, and it's been a while since we had a good Detroit, so hopefully we can maybe get one for Chevy there.
21: Thank you, Ed.
22: Thanks.
21: Ed Carpenter comes home sixth.
13: Let's go back to Victory Lane and hear from Dave first.
19: Fred Lasald is the president and CEO of BorgWarner. After years of having the great James Verrier hand over the victory wreath, he was named president and CEO last fall. And Fred, what a race to kind of break you in on.
0: What a race. This is just a formidable finish. I've never seen that. I think one of the best and most exciting finish in the history of Indy.
19: No question about it. Of course, BorgWarner provides the turbochargers that help power all 33 of these machines. And what a proud heritage you guys come here to Indianapolis with.
0: Absolutely. We love technology. We love racing. We're very, very proud to support all the turbos for those great cars.
19: I must say, you came away pretty unscathed. No milk marks on you or nothing. You're pretty good here.
0: A little bit. We were all expecting rain, and it was just a gorgeous weather.
19: What has drawn this company, you in particular, to the Indianapolis Motor Speedway year in and year out? Because that beautiful BorgWarner trophy is back there, but the support you guys provide is something special.
0: Yeah, that trophy was commissioned in 1935, and all the drivers are on the trophy, all their faces, since the first driver in 1911. And you've got a Frenchman here winning Indy 500. I think the last Frenchman who won was about 100 years ago. Yeah. So as a Frenchman, I'm really proud to that too. And all the 30,000 employees in the company of BorgWarner are so proud of this trophy. It's just an icon, like Indy 500 is an icon in racing.
19: We're so honored that you are here year in and year out. And enjoy some of the celebration. What a fabulous race.
0: Yeah, I will enjoy. I will enjoy. Thank you very much.
19: Nicely done. Fred Lasald, president and CEO of BorgWarner. In fact, just last fall, BorgWarner extended its agreement with IndyCar to provide turbochargers through the 2020 season. So we're going to be hearing from BorgWarner for many, many years to come.
13: And we hope to be hearing from Dave first for many, many years to come as well. Well done today, Dave. The Geico fastest lap of the race turned in by Scott Dixon with a speed of 228.006. Geico, 15 minutes could save you 15% or more on car insurance. We'll be back with more of our post-race festivities here at the world's greatest race course. Time for final thoughts here from the world's greatest race course. We'll start first with Paul Page. Paul?
1: Well, you saw the BorgWarner. That's what they chase, and now it is Simon Pagenaud's. But there are some other aspects, I think, of this race with regard to Simon. Several years ago, when he first came into the series, I had dinner with him. And he was very serious, very within himself. And I asked him at that time, are you having any fun? And his answer was, I don't have time. I either have to be training or I have to be driving or I have to be studying racetracks. And today, you saw the smile and he said, I'm having fun. I'm happy for that man. That's a really, really good win.
13: Yep, no question. Well said, Paul Page. Thanks for your contributions, as always.
1: Thanks for letting me be part of the greatest team in broadcasting.
13: Thank you very much. We appreciate that. Donald Davidson.
3: Oh, thank you, Mark. And in case I forget to say it, thank you, Sid Collins.
13: Amen to that.
3: And thanks,
13: sure,
3: everybody, for listening. Yep, Pagenaud was the first person to win the pole, or the first Frenchman to win the pole in 100 years, with René Thomas winning in 1919. As far as a Frenchman winning, well, it's been 105 years because René Thomas won in 1914. So Rossi's first four starts at the Indianapolis 500 go first, seventh, fourth, and second. Is that the best start of somebody with their first four starts? Well, Castro Neves had first, second, and ninth. This one's going to take some beating. Bill Holland, 1947 through 1950, second, first, and second. There's so much more here, but we'll have the days to catch up. But thank you again. And once again, you never know about the Indianapolis Motor Speedway. The forecast was really dismal. And the last two or three days, and even this morning, I just thought we were going to be teased and it was going to be a long day. And we would either get started and have to stop or not start at all. I really thought we were coming back tomorrow. And it's a beautiful afternoon. So Another Indianapolis 500. Now 73 different people can say that they won the Indianapolis 500.
13: Well, health and happiness to you. Thank you for all your contributions. We are so very, very thrilled to have you a part of our network.
3: Thank you, Mark.
13: Yep. Anders Krohn, your thoughts and impressions.
10: Well, Mark, I was going to go for a run after this, but I think I got all the cardiovascular activity I needed in the closing 15 laps of this race. It was such an incredible end to what has been a spectacular month here at the Indianapolis Motor Speedway. And Simon Pagenaud, a deserving winner. And again, I am just so blown away by how tight the competition is. The fact that up until those closing stages, we legitimately had 10 to 12 drivers that could win this race. And it was the right one that ended up top. But man, there's going to be some ones that want to come back for redemption next year. Alexander Rossi, Takuma Sato, Joseph Newgarden as well. Getting oh so close, and I'm not quite ready to get into that Detroit mode yet. I think I just need to let it linger here and go back and watch the replay some 25-30 times before we leave for Detroit.
13: Well done, my friend, as always.
10: Thanks so much. Absolute pleasure.
13: Anders Krohn, thrilled to have him as our driver analyst. Well, this racing day is not done. The Coca-Cola 600 set to take the green flag at Charlotte Motor Speedway. Let's get a preview of that event from our good friend, the anchor of the Performance Racing Network, Doug Rice.
5: Hi, I'm Doug Rice from the Performance Racing Network. Today at Charlotte Motor Speedway, it will be the 60th running of the Coca-Cola 600. The youngest pole sitter in the history of NASCAR's longest race will lead them to the green. William Byron will take the number 24 Chevrolet to the green flag first today. He'll be flanked by Eric Almirola in a Ford from Stuart Haas Racing, and third-place qualifier last year's winner, Kyle Busch, and the leading winner so far on the circuit this year. So we'll see how all that plays out. Two other very interesting storylines heading into this race. One not so exciting, and that's for Jimmy Johnson. If Jimmy Johnson, the seven-time champion, fails to win the Coca-Cola 600, it will mark two complete seasons at NASCAR's highest level that Johnson has failed to reach victory lane. And another driver that has struggled a little bit is Kevin Harvick. This time last year, Kevin Harvick had already won multiple times. He is 0-for after 12 races this season. Fast cars, but Kevin Harvick has also failed to take a checkered flag. At 5 o'clock Eastern, the pre-race show starts at about 6:15 in the East. We'll drop the green flag on the 60th running of the Coca-Cola 600. For the Indianapolis Motor Speedway Radio Network, I'm Doug Rice.
13: Thank you, Doug. A full field rundown. Simon Pagenaud, your winner. Rossi, Sato, Newgarden, and Power, the top five. Carpenter, sixth. Ferrucci, seventh. Hunter Ray is eighth. Ninth to Kanaan. Tenth to Connor Daly. 11th, James Hinchcliffe. 12th, Davison. 13th, Jones. Piggott, 14th. Laced, 15th. 16th, Pippa Mann. 17th, Scott Dixon. 18th, Emilio Castroneves. These drivers all the lap down. Sage Karam in 19th. 20th, J.R. Hildebrand. 21st, Jack Harvey. 22nd, Oriel Servia. Two laps down in 23rd, Marcus Ericsson. Jordan King, 24th. Kimball, 25th. Marco Andretti, five laps down in 26th. Ray Hall out of the race in 27th. Rosenquist was 28th. He was out of the race late. So was Zach Veach, who was 29th. 30th, Bourdais. 31st, Kaiser. 32nd, Ben Hanley. And finishing 33rd today, Colton Herta. We may have left Elio Castroneves out. He finished a lap down in 18th position. Simon Pagenaud led seven times for 116 laps. Alexander Rossi, five times for 22 laps. Newgarden led twice for 21. Dixon, three times for 13. Carpenter, four times for seven laps. Hinch was plus 21 on the day. Ferrucci, plus 16. Hunter Ray, plus 14, as was Pippa Mann. Sage Karam was plus 12. We will head to Detroit. Simon Pagenaud with a one-point lead over Joseph Newgarden. Rossi is 22 points back. Takuma Sato hanging around. He's 47 points back, as is Scott Dixon. There were four cautions for 29 laps and one red flag. So congrats to Simon Pagenaud, a deserving champion of this 103rd running. As we draw to a close, we thank you, our loyal listener. We know your options for enjoying this race change each and every year. That millions resist those temptations and continue to rely on us is humbling and an honor. Hopefully we've entertained, informed, and enlightened an already enjoyable experience, or perhaps brought hope and joy to your lives when it was needed most. Thanks to our amazing staff, as always, a job well done. Congrats to executive producer Chris Pollack. Again, 25 amazing years of service. Chris, don't go anywhere anytime soon. And congratulations to our network director, Wally Levitt. Did a fine job of leading us through his final Indianapolis 500-mile race. 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Our production director is Chris Pollack. Our chief engineer is Rick Evans. 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In the booth today, our driver analyst, Anders Krohn. Pit producer, Brian Livingston. And our chief historian is Donald Davidson. In the turns today, Nick Yeoman, Michael Young, Jake Query, and Chris Denary. In the pits, Dave First, Rob Houghton, Ryan Marine, and Rob Blackman. Covering the garage and medical center, Dave Wilson. Assistance today from Tristan Jones. And our spotters, Sean Doherty, John Love, Jeff Francis, Rick Johnston, Alicia Hodop, and Audrey Spaulding. This is Mark James inviting you to join us next Saturday, June 1st at 3 p.m. Eastern for race number one on the streets of Belle Isle. It's the Chevrolet Detroit Grand Prix presented by Lear. 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

0: This is First to the Flag, a chance to catch up with the stars of the NTT IndyCar Series and share their stories, insights, and experiences about their first major open wheel victory. Here's Nick Yeoman.
1: Hello, and thanks for joining us for a special presentation from the IndyCar Radio Network. I'm Nick Yeoman. This is First to the Flag, where we sit down with some of IndyCar's best drivers to take a look back at their first career IndyCar win, with broadcast highlights helping to tell the story. Today on First to the Flag, we look back at June 12, 2021, with the running of the Chevrolet Detroit Grand Prix on Belle Isle. The history of IndyCar racing on the streets of the Motor City dates back to 1988, and drivers like Emerson Fittipaldi, Michael Andretti, and Elio Castroneves would waste little time becoming masters in Michigan, scoring multiple wins in the late 80s, 90s, and early 2000s. In 2013, the IndyCar series decided to try something new by making the Detroit weekend a doubleheader, requiring drivers and cars to survive a pair of races on back-to-back days around the physically demanding streets of Belle Isle. You can't win Detroit if you don't survive Detroit, and nowhere was that more true than in the dramatic Saturday race in 2021. With IndyCar radio anchor Mark Janes on the call, Pato O'Ward and Alexander Rossi brought the field to the green flag.
2: The green flag flies, and this race is underway, and Alexander Rossi takes a peek to the inside of Pato O'Ward, but he's going to have to tuck in behind him. They're still running too wide back to about the first six rows, and now they settle out single file. Pato O'Ward is checked out to about a two-car length advantage as Grosjean and Ed Jones starts to separate as they set up for turn number three. Colton Herta set up shop right there. So O'Ward with about a half a second lead now as they head to turn number five.
3: There are a lot of tire banging further back. Simon Pagenaud is going to pick up a spot around Ryan Hunter-Reay. They are right in front of Scott Dixon. That's around in the ninth and tenth position. But your race leader is Pato O'Ward. He got a good jump, Michael, to start this race. He and Alexander Rossi starting to check out on the field.
4: Pato O'Ward already about a six-car length advantage over Alexander Rossi. Further back, a little battle for that fourth position. Ed Jones on the inside. Colton Herta wanted to take that third position away. So Colton Herta will fall back in line. Check it. That was the battle for that fourth position. Pato O'Ward already through turn number 11. He's got himself a three-car length advantage over Alexander Rossi.
1: The strategy for many of the front runners early in the race was to give up track position and get off the Firestone alternate tires. And in the first seven laps, drivers like O'Ward, Rossi, Colton Herta, and Joseph Newgarden would all make early pit stops, and that was seemingly what triggered the survival aspect of racing in Detroit. First, it was Newgarden's team failing to secure his right rear tire, causing the driver to lose a wheel after a pit exit battle with Herta. A lap later, Belle Isle would reach out and end the day for Ryan Hunter-Reay when the veteran tagged the turn four wall. The most significant incident, however, would involve Swedish driver Felix Rosenqvist on lap 24 when a stuck throttle hurled him into the turn 6 tire barrier with enough force to move to the retaining wall and throw some of the tires up and over the fence. Rosenqvist would take a trip to a local hospital but would survive to race again. The red flag from Rosenqvist's accident would hand the lead over to Will Power, and the strategy seemed in his favor to score his third Detroit win. The only problem is he had a hungry driver right on his heels with an equally good race car in the form of Marcus Ericsson competing in his first season for Chip Ganassi Racing. He's got a nice charge down the back straightaway. Michael, he's going to try to get around Will Power as they head to you in turn seven.
4: He goes to the outside, now looks to the inside. All over the rear wing of Will Power is Marcus Ericsson, hustling that husky chocolate Honda. Here comes Marcus Ericsson, now drops back three car lengths. But boy, he had a handful trying to get around Will Power, was able to get up to that rear wing, lost a couple of positions in this lower portion of the course.
1: Ericsson would pressure Power for more than 30 laps around Belle Isle, but simply could not find the perfect spot to pass the multiple-time IndyCar champion. That was until the moment of the race happened with six laps to go with a late accident involving Romain Grosjean.
2: Full course caution, the 51 of Romain Grosjean, who was running in the 19th position. And so with six laps to go, Davey Hamilton, what Will Power did not want to happen was a caution to come out onto the course.
5: Yeah, he did not want that. But in all honesty, it's probably going to be about two to three laps to go probably by the time they get this cleaned up. And it is single file restart. I think Will's in the catbird seat. He gets to control the start. It seems like he has a little bit of speed over Ericsson. So I think he'll still be okay. And watching the replay, he just got it. Looks like he locked up the got a red flag. It's interesting. Going to have red flag guys. So that more laps, but I still think Power is going to be in control.
1: IndyCar would make the decision to red flag the race in an attempt to give race fans an exciting green flag finish. All cars would pull onto pit lane and sit while the safety team cleaned up Grosjean's accident. It gave Ericsson a chance to plan his attack of how he could pull off the pass on Will Power in the closing laps to secure his first IndyCar win. But then fate decided to step in and decide the strategy for him.
2: All the cars have refired. All of the cars except for the leader, Will Power, car number 12. They've got the starter in the rear of that car, Davey, and that car will not fire. There are crew members inside the cockpit with Will Power trying to get that car refired. Ryan Marine, you've got to look at what's going on.
6: Taking a close look, they're pushing that car right now. They've got the starter at the back. They're doing everything in their power to try and get the Verizon 5G Chevrolet started for the leader. And as they do so, the field leaves without Will Power, who is stuck on pit lane. The engine will not refire for the race leader.
1: A roasted ECU would be the downfall for Power during the red flag, but the shocking turn of events seemed to surprise everyone but Ericsson, who admits he had a premonition that something was going to help him win that day.
7: I don't know, it was weird because, you know, when we came in on that red flag, I just felt somehow that this red flag is going to help me win this race. And I thought it was just because I got to get an opportunity to sort of attack him on the restart. But then when that happened, it was almost like, all right, that's good. Let's do this. Let's win this race. So it was strange. I just knew somehow that this was my day.
2: Let's see if that Husky chocolate stays cool under pressure here as they start to stack up behind him. Pottawa Ward takes a peek to the inside of Takuma Sato. Rinus VK does. An issue for Sato on the restart. He's going to lose a couple of positions. He's going to tumble back to the fourth position as both VK and Award work their way around Takuma Sato.
3: This is exactly what Marcus Ericsson wanted to see as they battle for second, third, fourth, and for fifth as Simon Pagenaud stuffs it up the inside of the 18 of Ed Jones. They're both going to lose a spot to Graham Rahal and Santino Ferrucci, who's leaning on Simon Pagenaud at the exit of turn number four. Mark, they're banging wheels all over the place.
2: Yep, Santino Ferrucci is going to grab a spot. It looks like also Alexander Rossi is looking to pick up a position. Meanwhile, down the back straightaway, Marcus Ericsson leads Rinus VK to Michael Young.
4: Yeah, three car length advantage for Marcus Ericsson, but that battle is on for second. It's Rinus VK and Pottawa Ward. Rinus VK about to have on Pottawa Ward. He'll wiggle ever so slightly behind Rinus VK, breaking into turn number eight. Marcus Ericsson checking out about five car lengths. That's a great battle. Second, it's right there. Pottawa Ward trying to get around VK.
2: So it's Ericsson, VK, and Pottawa Ward, the top three. Takuma Sato tumbled to fourth. Rahal is fifth. Ferrucci is sixth. Rossi is seventh. Ed Jones is eighth. Scott Dixon is ninth. Simon Pagenaud on that last lap. With all that was going on between turns three and six, Simon Pagenaud lost a couple of positions. Ericsson with the advantage now of 0.4 of a second as they appeared to finally get Will Power's car restarted, but he is mired deep in the field, two laps down in the 19th position. The leader, two laps from victory lane for his first career win in the NTT IndyCar Series, is Marcus Ericsson, leading Rinus VK and Pottawa Ward.
3: It was a great restart, but Ericsson has not gotten away and run away and hid because VK and O'Ward giving chase. They set up for the right-hander of turn number six. Marcus Ericsson in that red and white car trying to pull away. He's got about a four-car length advantage over VK. O'Ward's car got a little crossed up as they all head to turn seven.
4: That advantage for Marcus Ericsson has closed. Rinus VK has about a six-car length disadvantage to Marcus Ericsson. Again, Pottawa Ward tries to stuff it into turn number eight and get underneath the rear wing there of Rinus VK. Two car lengths back is Pottawa Ward, but the leader, Marcus Ericsson, four car lengths through 11.
2: Yeah, and Ericsson is starting to stretch it out a little bit. He's gotten it up to 9/10 of a second, but the battle is for the second position between the young guns, Rinus VK and Pottawa Ward. Pottawa Ward is right there in the tire tracks of Rinus VK, waiting for him to make the smallest of error as they head back to the start-finish line, and they see the white flag. One lap to go for Marcus Ericsson, trying to get to victory lane. The lead 0.7 of a second. seeing how the podium shakes out. The front three have all but checked out now. Erickson, VK, and O'Ward setting up for turn number four.
3: It is the 37th career IndyCar start for Marcus Erickson. He's seen teammates Scott Dixon and Alex Palou both go to victory lane already this season, and the advantage looks to be growing a bit through turn number five. The advantage is four car lengths over Rinus VK. Back to the right for the final time in through turn number six as he'll jump on the accelerator. Michael, it looks good. Marcus Erickson pulling away here on the final lap.
4: He finished as the runner-up last year, a seventh car length advantage over Rinus VK. The leader, Marcus Erickson, the unassuming Swede, trying to get his first NTT IndyCar Series win. Meanwhile, that battle for second, it continues on. Rinus VK with a half car length advantage over Pato O'Ward, but here comes Marcus Erickson through 11 for the final time.
2: Marcus Erickson competed in Formula One for five seasons with Sauber from 2015 to 2018. A lot of folks were very, very surprised when he made the decision to come to the NTT IndyCar Series. It's been a slow and steady climb to prominence for Marcus Erickson. Twin checkers out, and for the first time in his NTT IndyCar Series career, he will go to victory lane at Belle Isle. Rinus VK finishes second. Pato O'Ward is third. Takuma Sato was fourth. And Graham Rahal completes the top five. How about another first-time winner in the NTT IndyCar Series?
6: It is a very happy victory lane for the Husky Chocolate Chip Ganassi Racing Team. Marcus Erickson, you are an NTT IndyCar Series race winner. Congratulations.
8: Yeah, thank you. That sounds pretty good to me.
6: It does indeed, and it happened in what has to be described as some very strange circumstances when the team told you to go, to pass Will Power because he couldn't get his car started. What went through your mind?
8: Yeah, I mean, I thought for once, you know, I've been here now, it's my third year, and it's been a lot of bad luck. I don't want to blame bad luck, but it's been not a lot of good luck, let's put it that way. And then I think today what happened was, you know, it was just my day, I think. And obviously I feel sorry for Will. He did a tremendous job there, and, you know, he deserved to be up there. You know, I wanted to fight it out with him for the win in the end there, but still, I'll take it. You know, I won the race, and we won the race, and it was a team effort, and I'm so happy.
6: You had a successful career in Formula One, but there your ability to win is limited by who you drive for. You came to IndyCar to win races, to show your talent, and now you've done it. It was a big celebration when you got out of that car. What were your emotions when you finally got to celebrate jumping out and joining your team?
8: You know, 10 years since I won a race. You know, it's a very long time. Like I say, F1 is tough because if you're not in the right team, you don't have really the chance to win. And that was me for 5 years. I came over here to IndyCar with that fire to try and win again. And I worked really hard. And I've had people believe in me, both in the team, but also back home, you know, supporting me and believing in me. And to get to victory lane just means a lot.
6: How are you going to celebrate tonight when you've got to do it all over again tomorrow?
8: I don't know. I'll just soak this in and celebrate today. And then, you know, if we get one, why don't go for two?
1: Erickson would not be done winning in 2021 as he'd score career win number two just a few weeks later in the inaugural Music City Grand Prix in Nashville. And as for win number three, that would come with a bottle of milk as the sneaky Swede would streak his way into racing immortality, winning the 106th running of the Indianapolis 500. But every driver remembers their first win, and Detroit will remain special to Marcus Erickson for years to come.
7: Yeah, I think the first thing was that we had a really strong package that day, you know, a good race car, and I always felt comfortable on Detroit. I had my first podium in the IndyCar Series in Detroit in 19, so I always feel good there. I think that particular race, you know, we had some good strategy calls from the pit wall, and I was doing some good overtakes when it was crucial for the race, and then sort of put ourselves in a position to fight for the win. And then in the end, with the red flag and Will's problem, you know, we got the opportunity and we took it. So it was a very special day, you know, a day I will always remember. You know, that first win is always super, super special and important. So, yeah, it's something I have, always with me.
3: Prior to the red flag, I went back and watched it. Your pace was strong. I mean, you were right there hanging with Will, and he's, I mean, one of the best in the business on some of those street courses.
7: Yeah, for sure. I think me and Will was the class of the field that day, and we were pulling away by a long way, you know. So we were definitely, the class of the field that day. And I felt like I had more pace than Will, but obviously it's difficult to overtake, and I was just following in his gearbox trying to, you know, pressure him and see if he was going to do any mistakes. And then, you know, the red flag came and I was really pumped to get an opportunity to try and overtake him on the restart, and then unfortunately he had this issue, but still, you know, we were there to take that opportunity and grab it with both hands.
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0: Indianapolis Motor Speedway. 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This broadcast is an exclusive presentation of the Indianapolis Motor Speedway Network. Any reproduction of material contained herein without permission is prohibited. Now we'll report the activities here at the Speedway in just 60 seconds. From the first 500 back in 1911, when Ray Haroon fought his bulky mom and wasp around this track 200 times to win the race at a speed of almost 75 miles per hour, racing men have tried to surpass the efforts of their predecessors, and they have done so. The race record now is 140.293 miles per hour, set last year by Roger Ward. Today, on the track below us, at the starting line, are the 33 fastest qualifiers for this field. Among them are five who qualified at more than 150 miles per hour. Last year, the 150 barrier was broken for the first time by just one man, Parnelly Jones of Torrance, California. It was history-making here at the Speedway. This year, in practice and qualifications, a total of 12 drivers hit the 150 mark. The combination of chassis, engine, tires, balance, mechanic, driver, and every other part makes for a winning combination. Right now, someone at that starting line has it. In less than 4 hours, you and I will know who it is. This year has shaped up as the most suspenseful we've known. Here are the elements that have gone to make up the giant question to be answered when someone rolls into victory lane. First, the greater speeds and the many cars that can sustain them. In each of the last 11 races here, the difference between first and second place has been less than 30 seconds. In the last three races, the margin was less than 15 seconds. That seems absolutely incredible for a 500-mile event. The prize money between first and second varies by about $50,000 also. Now, making these speeds are the engines, among other things. To find anything other than an Offenhauser engine winning this event, you go back to 1946, when George Robeson drove a six-cylinder car to victory. After a decade of four-cylinder dominance, this may be the year for a change. In the lineup are two Lotus Fords to be driven by Grand Prix drivers Dan Gurney and Jim Clark. These are rear engine models. The first rear engine car came here 2 years ago, driven by road racer Jack Brabham. Mickey Thompson brought a stock block domestic rear engine to the Speedway last year. It was qualified by Dan Gurney. It finished 20th. Thompson's the young man who holds a land speed record of over 400 miles per hour on the Bonneville Salt Flats. This May, he rolled into town with no less than five Chevrolet-powered rear-engine creations with 12-inch wheels. The cars were nicknamed go-karts, roller skates, other jesting titles by the drivers, but Mickey claims he has the right formula. It just needs time to develop. In his two qualified Harvey Aluminum specials are a rookie, Al Miller, who is starting in the last row, and Dwayne Carter, 50-year-old oldest driver in the race, who will be in the fifth row. The big story during time trials this year was that of the Novi team. The Novi first came here in 1941. It's never won the 500. It has been the pole car twice, driven by great drivers such as Ralph Hepburn, Chet Miller, Cliff Bergere, Duke Nalen, Rex Mays, Paul Russo, and Tony Bettenhausen. Its gigantic 734 horsepower has been tested at 8,200 revolutions per minute. Its cubic inches, for example, make it smaller than a Valiant, but it has seven times that horsepower. After years of frustration here for Novi owner Lou Welch, Andy Granatelli, with brothers Joe and Vince, bought the cars in April 1961. Two rear-driven and one front-drive. In 1961, again last year, the cars failed to make the race. But this year, the patience and the hopes of the Granatellis had been justified. All three Novi entrants have made the starting lineup. Two are called the Hotel Tropicana Specials. The other is the STP Special. They'll be driven today by Jim Herdebees, a real charger, Bobby Unser, and Art Malone. Unser and Malone are rookies here. However, Unser is the Pikes Peak Hill Climb champion, and Malone is the nation's number one dragster eliminator. This is the only track where the Novis run, and their fans have three of them to watch today. The word Novi came from the fact they were born in a small town in Michigan, once known as Stop Number 6 on an old stagecoach route. Number being abbreviated to N-O. Six in Roman numerals is VI, thus N-O-V-I, Novi. Scottish driver and Grand Prix champion Jim Clark made the grade here this year, but falling by the wayside, who came for practice and qualifications, were world champion Graham Hill of England, Ed Kostinek of Canada, Maston Gregory of Kansas City, now Paris, Pedro Rodriguez of Mexico City. There are 26 four-cylinders in this race, 7/8. The last eight-cylinder car to win here was Wilbur Shaw in 1940 in a Maserati. So you see, it should be quite a day. This is my 16th year to have the privilege of being your chief announcer of this wonderful crew of veteran reporters. You'll meet them all as the day goes on over this largest of all radio networks. Over 700 stations on this line right now, as we're heard by more than 100 million people. Relayed by Armed Forces Radio to military bases around the globe, shortwave by worldwide radio wherever English is spoken. Translations being made instantaneously to Spanish, Portuguese, Italian, and French. We have 10 other voices located all around this 2.5-mile racing course. One on each turn, on the backstretch, three in the pit area, three here in the tower. Our race authority commentator again this year, his fifth year with us, will be Freddie Agabation, member of the Champion Spark Plug Company's Highway Safety Team. He'll give the sidelights of the 500 as only a race driver knows them. This is probably, undoubtedly, the biggest crowd in history. They're still pulling in here. Over 300,000 fans estimated to be on the ground. Fair and clear weather. Temperature in the mid-70s. Wind between 5 and 10 miles an hour. Now, if you're keeping charts, get the paper and pencil ready. We'll report the starting lineup and other activities for you in just 60 seconds. Sid Collins here in the Master Control Tower overlooking the starting line at the Indianapolis Motor Speedway. And here is your starting lineup for the 1963 500. The pole car, number 98. Parnelli Jones, Torrance, California. The Agajanian Willard Battery Special. Number 56, Jim Hurtubise. North Tonawanda, New York. The Hotel Tropicana Special. Number 4, Don Branson, Champaign, Illinois. The Leader Card 500 Roadster. The second row, car number 1, Roger Ward, Indianapolis. The Kaiser Aluminum Special. Number 92, Jim Clark, from Doon, Scotland. 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Car number 8, Jim McElreath, Arlington, Texas. The Bill Forbes Racing Team Special. Our third row, car number 5, Bobby Marshman, Pottstown, Pennsylvania. Econocar Rental Special. Number 2, A.J. Foyt, Houston, Texas. Sheraton Thompson Special. Number 99, Paul Goldsmith, St. Clair Shores, Michigan. The Demmler Special. The fourth row, number 9, Eddie Sachs, Detroit, Michigan. The Bryant Heating and Cooling Special. Number 10, Chuck Hulse, Downey, California. The Dean Van Line Special. Number 93, Dan Gurney, Costa Mesa, California. Lotus powered by Ford. The fifth row, number 35, Alan Crow, Springfield, Illinois. The Gabriel Shocker Special. Number 14, Roger McCluskey, Tucson, Arizona. The Constant Hot Special. Number 83, Dwayne Carter, Speedway, Indiana. Mickey Thompson, Harvey Aluminum Special. The sixth row, car number 6, Bobby Unser, Albuquerque, New Mexico. The Hotel Tropicana Special. Number 22, Dick Rathman, Roselle, Illinois. The Chapman Special. Number 65, Bob Christie, Grants Pass, Oregon. The Wynn's Friction Proofing Travel On Trailer Special, which we shall refer to today as the Wynn Travel On Special. The seventh row, number 52, Lloyd Ruby, Wichita Falls, Texas. The John Zink Track Burner. Number 26, Bobby Grimm, Indianapolis, Indiana. The Moorcroft Special. Number 88, Eddie Johnson, Cuyahoga Falls, Ohio. Drury Special. He replaced Gene Hartley in that car. Gene Hartley this month retired from active racing. The eighth row, number 45, Chuck Stevenson, Garden Grove, California. The Bardall Special. Number 75, Art Malone, Tampa, Florida. The STP Special. That's another Novi. Number 86, Bob Veith, Fort Bragg, California. The Sheraton Thompson Special. Our ninth row, number 54, Bud Tingelstad, Dayton, Ohio. Hoover Incorporated Special. Number 37, Johnny Rutherford, Fort Worth, Texas, the U.S. Equipment Company Special. And number 23, Johnny Boyd from Fresno, California, the Bose Seal Fast Special. The 10th row, number 21, Elmer George, Indianapolis, Sarkis Tarzian Special. Number 16, Jim Rathman, Melbourne, Florida, Coral Harbor Special. Number 29, Dempsey Wilson, Hawthorne, California, VitaFresh Orange Juice Special. The 11th and final row, number 84, Al Miller, Roseville, Michigan, the Mickey Thompson Harvey Aluminum Special. Number 32, Eb Rose, Houston, Texas, the Sheraton Thompson Special. And number 33 is Troy Ruttman, who won this race in 1952 from Dearborn, Michigan, the Jim Robbins Autocrat Seatbelt Special, to be called the Jim Robbins Special. Now, a trackside alongside the beautiful Chrysler 300 pace setter is Luke Walton.
1: Standing beside the pace car with Tony Hullman and Sam Hanks. Tony, there has been only one alternate car in the race in all its history. Now, if one of these cars doesn't get started today after you give the command, how much time will you give it to get started and into the race?
2: All 33 cars are in the race, and there are no alternates. And if the car doesn't run, it'll be pushed to the pit and then enter whenever it's able to.
1: At any time in the race?
2: That's right.
1: Now, Sam, each year when you bring the pace car off the track into the pits after the start, it seems that you and Tony are fairly flying. About how fast are you traveling down the main stretch to turn them loose for the start?
3: Well, I pick up my speed coming out of turn four, and I'll cross the starting line here at approximately 100 miles an hour, Luke.
1: Thank you, gentlemen. Tony Hullman and Sam Hanks, have a good ride and another clean start. Now back to the tower.
0: Thank you, Luke, and we'll be back with you shortly for the call to start the engines, to start the 500. Now we'll break for 30 seconds. This is the Motor Speedway Network. Back in the Master Control Tower once again, and our staff of broadcasters whom you meet throughout the day include Bill Frosch in the number one turn, his 10th year with me, Howard Bell in the number two turn, his second year, Bernie Herman, his 8th year in the backstretch, Mike Ahern, second year, he's on the third turn this year, and Jim Shelton on number four turn for the 14th year on this broadcast. Pitts, his 8th year, Luke Walton, center pits, 10th year, Lou Palmer in the south pits, and Victory Lane, his 6th year with us, and Charlie Brockman, who will keep our statistics, cars in and out of the race, all positions in the race, working with our scorers outside the booth, John DeCamp and Bill Fliedemeyer, and it's Charlie's 11th year with us. Bill Dean, our producer, for his 13th year, and Freddie Agabation from Champion Spark Plug Company with us for the 5th year. 105 years experience all totaled here, and I hope we can make it count today and give you a good coverage of this activity. Now stay tuned for the greatest spectacle in racing.

0: our national anthem played by the Purdue University Marching Band. The spectacle of speed is almost upon us. Tenseness fills the air here. Over 300,000 fans this morning at the Indianapolis Motor Speedway, and the weather could not be better. Freddy Agabation alongside. Have you ever seen a better day for racing when you were running or since then, Fred?
1: Oh, this is lovely, Sid. It's going to be a wonderful day for racing, humidity, temperature, and all.
0: And Charlie Brockman down to my right, all set with your charts and stopwatches, my friend.
2: Right, Sid. As you know, the difference in this race often is measured in seconds, and we'll try to keep track of them.
0: Thank you, Charlie and Fred, and you'll be giving us great help throughout the day, as always. Getting out of the beautiful Chrysler pace car down beneath us right now is the astronaut, one of our special celebrities today, Gordon Cooper. And he is planned to ride in the pace car, or had been planned to do so. Tony Holman and Sam Hanks invited him, but I see he has gotten out of the pace car at the starting line, and the car itself is moving down toward the end of the pit area to take its place in front of the starting field, so perhaps he will not ride in the car. Dick Slayton is also here, and Colonel Shorty Powers, so we're having our own countdown today at the Speedway with these two very special guests. Now taps being rendered by the Combined Armed Forces Color Guard.

taps to commemorate Memorial Day here in the North, as we pause and remember our honored war dead who gave so much that we might have our free way of life, which we enjoy today. Out in Fresno, California, they're having a champagne breakfast, as Augie Constantino puts on. That's the old home territory, Freddie Agabation, and they have these all over the country and different types of activities. As many listen to the radio, can't be here for the 500 and remember days they have been at Indianapolis, or look forward to the day they may arrive sometime. Many celebrities are on hand here today. In addition to the astronauts, we have a long list. But right now, let's pick up Back Home Again in Indiana, as sung by Brian Sullivan, Metropolitan Opera tenor, who has been with the Voice of Firestone program.

0: Our state's favorite song here on the banks of the Wabash and back home again in Indiana. Banks of the Wabash played before we took the air and just now back home again in Indiana, sung beautifully by Brian Sullivan. Now we're going to send the microphone down to Luke Walton, standing in front of the front row to pick up the command to start the engines of these straining machines. Luke? Each and every year we have a problem with Luke for one reason or another, and we're starting a bit early today, but he is alongside Mr. Tony Holman waiting for the command. So if he'll let us know, the engineer at that point.
1: Here we are with the pace car now with Tony Holman and with Sam Hanks, and the pace car is stationed just opposite the scoring pylon, and we are about 20 feet in front of the starting line. And the starting line, of course, has Farnelli Jones, Jim Hurtubise, and Don Branson all lined up here. There are 11 rows just behind the pace car, extending down to the starting line. 11 rows of three in a row. And we're already here with Tony Holman for those famous words. And we're getting ready now for them. Here they are, and Tony Holman.
2: Mr. Tony Holman. Gentlemen, start your engine.

0: This year, due to your request for much sound from the Speedway, we've let the engines roar in your ears. This sight has no equal in sport for drama and suspense. Thousands of standing and screaming fans in the stands, waving now to the pack of race cars as they rev their engines, straining now to be underway as they pull away. 500 miles of straightaways and left turns lie before them. And what else? The next 3.5 hours will determine that answer. The beautiful Chrysler 300 pace car smoothly wheels around the oval, a pleasant blue shade shimmering in the Indiana sunlight. Sam Hanks, 1957 winner. Behind the wheel, his lone passenger, Mr. Tony Holman, the owner of the Indianapolis Motor Speedway. And now as the parade lap gets underway, this brief interview made earlier with the drivers of the two front rows. Here's Parnelli Jones in car number 98, our pole sitter for the second consecutive year. How do you feel right now, Parnelli?
1: Well, I feel real great, Sid.
0: 2 years in a row in the pole. Will you dive down fast and take the lead from Herdebees?
1: Well, I don't know about that. I'm certainly going to run as fast as I can and as safely as I can.
0: Let's see what Jim has to say about that. That Hotel Tropicana special that Novi is pretty powerful, Jimmy.
2: I hope it was. We had a little trouble on our tune-up laps the other day, and I think we're running right now. I think we'll give them a race.
0: You'll give them a race, all right. You always do. Don Branson's on the outside of the front row. You're in the groove, Don. Will you dive down low?
3: Well, Sid, I don't know. I'll make my plans after I get to the first corner, but certainly am glad to be a member of the front row.
0: It's a great front row this year. Last year, Roger Ward was in it. Right now, he's right behind Parnelli. Will Parnelli set your pace, Roger?
3: He certainly will. However, I'm going to drive it very carefully.
0: All day?
3: All day.
0: Wonderful. Jim Clark, wonderful to have you with us from Scotland.
4: Well, it's wonderful to be here, and I hope to be up there with him.
0: Well, you're up there to start with. We hope you'll be right in the running all day.
4: Well, we'll be. I haven't seen this race before, and I think it's rather a frightening place to be.
0: Well, you're going to see it from a good seat, yeah. I know that. Yeah. Jimmy McElreath is over here from Arlington, Texas. He was our Rookie of the Year last year.
5: Yes, I'm starting up one spot further than I did last year. This spot that I'm in this year, the same car starting last year, and it wasn't a very good deal for him. Maybe I'll find a hole somewhere.
0: Well, you'll find one. If you do, you'll drive through it. Good luck, gentlemen. Eb Rose was the last man to get away from the starting line. The cars are negotiating the track. We'll follow them spot by spot as they move around for the actual pace lap, which is the first lap before the race. Getting back to some of the folks who are here today, we have Lieutenant General Charles Dodge, Vice Admiral William Rayburn, Hoagie Carmichael, Vaughn Monroe and Tom Harmon, Lynn Townsend, Claire Briggs, John Millis, Benson Ford of Detroit, Sherman Egbert, Harvey and Raymond Firestone, Sam Peacock and Ralph Hessler, Wes Mahaney, Bob Wilkie, Marjorie Lord, and many others, and Jack Turner, listening in the Methodist Hospital, injured in practice. And Jack, we sure hope you're going to enjoy this broadcast. And now the cars are going to roar past us as they come into the first turn for the actual pace lap. You can hear them as they move by. They're in beautiful alignment. It's the most wonderful weather we've ever seen here at the Indianapolis Motor Speedway. And Tony Holman is taking his own home movies, I do believe, standing up in the back of that beautiful Chrysler pace car. Now as they come to the number one turn, let's pick it up, Bill Frosch.
6: We can just see them, the pace car, right now. And as they approach our vantage point, which is on top of Grandstand D, the many-hued colors are there as usual, but it's the sounds we'll be hearing that will make this race a little different. You'll hear, as I do, when the pack is off and running, the ear-splitting wail of the three Novies in the field, the high, fluttering roar of the Lotus Fords, the snarl of the Mickey Thompson engines and the growl of the Allmounds, but the ultimate goal is just the same, speed and victory, and now here's Howard Bell.
7: We can see them now from our vantage point here about two-thirds of the way through this southeast turn. The pace car just going by, beautifully lined up. Parnelli Jones, Herdebees, and Branson. Ward, Clark, and McElreath, the two front rows. The last row starting to pull up just a little bit now. Troy Ruttman lingering just a bit behind. He'll be on the outside of that last row, and he's pulling up toward position now. And I imagine they're just about to the point where Bernie Herman can see them coming down that backstretch.
8: Right, Howard. Here comes the pace car right now. There's a beautiful volume of strength and intensity building up, and a lot of white here. 15 cars to 33 in white. British green of Jim Clark, the Dayglo fluorescent red of Jim Herdebees, the orange and black trim of Ricky Alvarez's car, all going on by. And now down to you, Mikey Hearn of the northeast turn.
9: Right here, Bernie. Beautiful, just beautiful. They're coming upon us right now here in the northeast corner, riding three deep, 11 rows, banked solid right here. They're coming by the windsock that's pointing its nose straight out into the infield, past the new deck of stand. The people rise across the way, pressed hard against the infield fence. They're by us now. There's the pace car. Here are the rows. Beautiful colors. There they go. Around, into the turn, into the northeast corner. All in perfect alignment. straggling just a bit is Ruttman, but he picks it up. They're through the corner now, tight but true, into the short chute and the northwest turn at Jim Shelton.
7: And Mike Ahern, we see Seven Flakes standing straight out up here, and we see the pace car now in sight. Here is Sam Hanks. He has a firm grip on that pace car wheel. This lap is getting quick up here at the top of the stretch. Here's Parnelli. Hey, they're in great position. Parnelli, Herta Bees, Don Branson. They're seesawing just a bit, but still holding position. Well, this pace is moving faster and faster. Almost the start of the greatest of all auto races, but not yet. They must get to that starting line, and the flag must drop. And now to report the exciting start, here's the voice of the 500, our chief announcer, Sid Collins.
0: Thank you, Jim. If your blood surges with the roar of Offenhauser engines and other engines this year, now's the moment. Here they come down the main stretch, the world's fastest flying start. The green flag and the 1963 500-mile race is on. Into the number one turn, Bill Frosch.
7: Watching now, it's Parnelli out in front. Number two is Branson. Number three is Hurtubise. Here they come into the number two turn. It's Parnelli, Jones, Hurtubise, Branson, Ward, Marshman, and McElree. And they're heading up the back stretch in here, Bernie Herman.
10: Okay, it's Parnelli in front, now Hurtubise, Parnelli and Hurtubise.
9: In the northeast corner, right here at Hurtubise, is taking Parnelli on the inside. Around they go, it's Hurtubise, it's Jones, it's Branson. Hurtubise, please, Parnelli might catch us to the northwest corner at Jim Schultz.
7: Okay, hey, Parnelli Jones did catch him. It's neck and neck between them, though. Parnelli Jones and Hurtubise neck and neck in that stretch. And Sid Collins, pick them up.
0: We will, and we'll swing around the track another time, and they are exactly as you called it, neck and neck with Hurtubise in front, Parnelli second, and Branson third. First turn again, Bill Frosch.
7: Out in front is Hurtubise. Parnelli is right behind him. Hurtubise picking up a little now as they slice by us. Here they come again into the second turn with Hurtubise out in front, Parnelli right behind him. It's Bobby Marshman, third, Branson, fourth, Ward, fifth, McElreath in sixth spot. They should just about be up that backstretch for Bernie.
10: Right, and they're neck and neck. Hurtubise and Parnelli Jones, Bobby Marshman next. Then Don Branson, take it like he hurt.
9: Bernie right here at neck and neck, as you say. Hurtubise sucks inside. He's got him. Hurtubise, that Jones on him like a leak. Then they go into the third. And now Jones might take him. Might take him. Jim Jones on the northwest corner.
7: Well, not as yet, although they're coming through just wheel for wheel, wheel for wheel. I believe Hurtubise took him in the northwest turn that time, but is still going down neck and neck. No, I believe Parnelli is now leading. Sid?
0: Let's follow around one more time. Parnelli does lead across that line by inches. That'll take the electric eye. Number 75, Art Malone, is in the pits in the no-by already. Number one turn again, Bill Frosch.
7: Out in front now is Hurtubise. Parnelli comes right up on him as they pass the tie here to Howard Bell now. Here they come, and Parnelli got down under Hurtubise and is in front right now with Hurtubise right behind. It's Marshman third, McElreath fourth, Roger Ward is fifth, and they're heading towards Bernie Herman.
10: Right, and it's Parnelli on the inside going on by. There he is, Hurtubise next. Bobby Marshman is next, and take it like he heard.
9: We've got him, Bernie. Hurtubise might take him right here. He's on him, right on his tail. Here they come. That's Joja here. There goes Hurtubise into the corner.
0: Come in, Bill.
7: Right down in front of us, unfortunately, but out of his car and standing along the side is Bobby Unser in car number six, the Hotel Tropicana Novi. Gas and water coming down on the track. They will have to slow down completely. Bobby gets out of the car and runs over across the track. Coming out of that turn, he spun once, hit the wall, came to rest with the nose of number six, the bright yellow Novi, here against the wall. Bobby is okay. The car is damaged on the right rear. And now they're slowing them down as they come by. There is gasoline on the track. Bobby is okay. The car was damaged as it hit the wall, but everything is under control down here. Back to you, Sid.
0: All right, Bill. Andy Granatelli at the Novi pit, which happens to be directly beneath us here in our control tower booth three levels high, is a picture of consternation and concern right now. His first car, number 75, the STP Special Art Malone driving, had pitted already on the second lap, is coming back into the pit right now again for a second stop, and now it's reported by Bill Frosch in the number one turn that Bobby Unser in the second Novi, Hotel Tropicana Special, has had problem on the number one turn. So this lad who won six of eight races at Pikes Peak and won the last five in a row evidently is having trouble with the flat surface here. He was considered by many as a strong contender for the Rookie of the Year award, which is given each year. But right now he is out of the race, as reported to you by Bill Frost. The green flag is being held by starter Pat Vidan, but they're not ready as yet to wave it. The yellow caution flag is still out, and we have had an unofficial standing after three laps of Parnelli Jones in the lead. Jim Herdebees, car number 56, second. Third was Bobby Marshman in car number 5. Fourth, number 8, Jim McElreath. And fifth, number 1, Roger Ward. And those of you keeping charts around the nation, don't be concerned about the rapidity of that rundown. We will, at each breakdown here, give you a slow rundown as they're received from the official timer floor. We do not have them as yet. So now we'll turn things over for the next 30 seconds to get started, and then return again after our break to Charlie Brockman to analyze the start of this race.
11: Well, Sid, I think the most significant thing about the start of the race was the very, very poor start that Herdebees got in that Novi. Of course, it is very strong down the straightaways, but on the acceleration, not so good. And he must have fallen back to about sixth or seventh position by the time they got to the first turn. But he was able to move out of the traffic and out to the outside, and he passed practically all those cars in the first turn. And had moved up to second position, as you could tell from the announcer's report, and actually led the first lap. But Parnelli has led every lap since.
0: Thank you, Charlie. We'll return to you now in just a moment. Now stay tuned for the greatest spectacle in racing. Back at the Master Control Tower at the Indianapolis Motor Speedway once again. And let's hear from Freddie Agabation as to his comments regarding the start of this event.
12: Well, actually, Sid, I think the blower on the supercharged Tropicana Novi powered machine was loaded up and didn't clear up until he got down to the turn. Formerly, these engines were equipped with a four-speed transmission, and they could come down in third speed. Now they have three speeds in them, and they'd have to accelerate with a lower, with a higher ratio, which makes it more difficult. And one more thing to observe, I believe, Sid, is watching Troy Ruttman. Starting in 33rd position, Troy, in two laps competition, has already moved up three laps, and he's going to be the boy to watch threading through here in. Eb Rose of Houston, Texas ought to latch onto him and just follow through.
0: It's amusing you should mention that. I was just looking up some records here, Fred. As you pointed that out, last year's race, Ruttman moved from 30th to 2nd position. So once again, as Freddie has said, he is moving that Jim Robbins special extremely well. Now, Charlie, if you will, before I give the official leaders here on our teletype machine at the end of the first lap, where do we stand at the moment after six laps?
11: Parnelli Jones is the leader, with Jim Herdebees running second. Bobby Marshman in car number 5 is running third. Jim McElreath in car number 8 is fourth, followed by car number 1, Roger Ward, fifth. Car number 4, Don Branson, is sixth. Car number 2, A.J. Foyt, is seventh. Car number 99, Paul Goldsmith, is eighth. Car number 9, Eddie Sachs, is ninth. Car number 93, Dan Gurney, is tenth. Car number 92, Jim Clark, is 11th. Car number 14, Roger McCluskey, is 12th. And car number 10, Chuck Hulse, is 13th, followed by car number 35, Alan Crow, 14th. And the field is pretty well strung out. They're coming by now to complete lap number 7. Back to you, Sid.
0: We have Lou Palmer standing by in the south pit. Come in, Lou.
13: Not a good story. It's car number 75, Art Malone, in the STP special. His pit is not here in the south area. It's more located in the central section, but they're pushing it back now, back through the pit area. The engine seemed to be turning up quite all right, but it wouldn't engage in gear. And so they pushed it from the center all the way down along through the south pit. Art Malone fighting to get it moving, his crew members trying to push him, but they couldn't make it go. And now the engine is dead, and the car number 75, Art Malone, STP special, being wheeled backward through the pit area, pushed by hand. Sid?
0: Lou, thank you very much. We mentioned earlier that Malone had pitted twice at his normal location, and we'll have to wait for an official report as to the problem. We do have the standings here on the leaders now at the end of the first lap, and it was a new record, the new record of 143.312 miles per hour. The old record was set by Parnelli Jones last year at 142.971. So we've gone about a half an hour faster already at 143.312, but because of the yellow flag for Bobby Unser's situation in the south straightaway, we will have the race slowed down. The yellow flag is still out. At the end of the first lap now, for your charts, it was number 56, Jim Herdebees, first. Number 98, Parnelli Jones, second. Car number 4, Don Branson, third. Number 5, Bobby Marshman, fourth. Car number one, Roger Ward, fifth. Number eight, Jim McElreath, sixth. Number two, A.J. Foyt, seventh. Number nine, Eddie Sachs, eighth. And number 92, Jim Clark, ninth. We were handed only 9 instead of 10 positions on the first lap rundown. We have some gentlemen standing by for relief duty today. In fact, a large group. They had to have qualified for relief duty having participated in a previous 500-mile race. And they're Chuck Arnold, Bill Cheeseburg, Ray Crawford, Ronnie Duman, Maston Gregory, Lauf Liguori, Bob Matthauser, Paul Russo, Gig Stevens, Len Sutton, Bruce Jacoby, and Norm Hall. And they're eager for an opportunity to be here and split this, what should be the largest prize melon in Speedway history. Some say it will reach $500,000 at the victory banquet tomorrow night when the money is awarded. There's no change in positions because the cars are running under the yellow caution flag, which our chief starter, Pat Madan, is holding directly beneath us here at the starting line. Jim Hurtubise led the first lap, but it was a tremendous battle. We covered it for you all around this 2.5-mile race course with each of our broadcasters bringing in their report, and it was nose and nose as they came down this main stretch. Some of these cars start with less than a full tank of fuel to reduce their weight and permit a faster track and maneuverability. We'll be talking to Freddie about that in just a moment, but now we have the leaders at the end of two laps. Number 98, Parnelly Jones, took the lead, was first. 56, Jim Hurtubise, second. Number 5, Bobby Marshman, third. Car number 8, Jim McElreath, fourth. Number 4, Don Branson, fifth. Number 1, Roger Ward, sixth. Number 2, A.J. Foyt, seventh. Number 99, Paul Goldsmith, eighth. And now the green flag is out of the Aurora Bayer in the same position, finally leading Hurtubise and Marshman, third. Number 99, Paul Goldsmith, moving into eighth. And number 9, Eddie Sachs, ninth. Time, 4 minutes and 55 seconds. The speed, 144.289 miles per hour, which was not a new record. Last year's was held by Parnelly Jones at 144.764, almost, however. And evidently they are giving us the 9 positions this year instead of 10. And Freddie, while you discuss the fuel situation and weightness of a car at the start of a race, I'll check and see if we can find the 10th position.
12: Well, actually, the fuel situation today is going to be a matter of stretching the tires out to last out the fuel, as far as that's concerned, Sid, for the simple reason some of these cars are planning to run 60, 65, and 70 laps before their first pit stop, Sid. This is going to be real interesting to watch. Now, if anybody can run about 65 laps on the first stop, they're going to get by with a 2-pit stop race.
0: Thank you, Fred, very much. And now, Charlie, if you've picked up the positions after 11 laps since the green flag has come out once again.
14: Well, Sid, there isn't really much change since the green flag dropped out. The only change I did note was that Dan Gurney had passed Eddie Sachs for that 9th position. He passed him going into the first turn at the end of the 11th lap, starting the 12th lap. Parnelly Jones has built up a rather sizable lead on Hurtubise, and this is the first actual opportunity we've had to get a timing on them. The first lap, we were concerned with positions, and now Parnelly is running full steam, and we'll have a clocking for him in a matter of 10 seconds. He should be showing up here at the starting line very shortly. He has a sizable lead on Hurtubise, and here he comes down toward the starting line. There's a big bunch up behind Hurtubise, and here is Parnelly Jones, and that lap was turned at better than 149 miles an hour, 149.250 miles an hour for Parnelly Jones, leading the race with Hurtubise second.
0: A report is in that Art Malone in the STP Special number 75 is back on the racetrack. So evidently they got things going once again, and he is still moving very, very slowly, however. At the end of 4 laps, not a new record. Number 98, Parnelly Jones first. Number 56, Jim Hurtubise second. Number 5, Bobby Marshman third. Number 8, Jim McElreath, fourth. Number 1, Roger Ward, fifth. Number 4, Don Branson, sixth. Number 2, A.J. Foyt, seventh. Number 99, Paul Goldsmith, 8th, number 9, Eddie Sachs, 9th, and number 10, Dan Gurney. Correction, number 93, Dan Gurney, running in 10th position. Johnny Boyd has moved into his pit area, and we'll pick up a report from the South Pits with Lou Palmer in just a few moments. We're having some action down that way. Right now, however, we break for 60 seconds. Now stay tuned for the greatest spectacle in racing. Back in the Master Control Tower at Indianapolis, Indiana, once again, Parnelly Jones still leads this field in car number 98, the Agajanian Willard Battery Special. We've gone through 14 laps. The yellow flag was displayed for 9 minutes and 41 seconds from the second to the 10th lap. 9 minutes and 41 seconds. Now let's bring in Lou Palmer in the South Pit.
13: A pair of notes. First of all, Johnny Boyd is in the pit now on the Bowl Seal Fast 23. It's much too soon. There must be a problem. But the biggest problem to the point was in car 6, the Hotel Tropicana Special. Bobby Unser is the driver, a fine driver here at the Speedway. And Bob, I wonder if you could tell us exactly what happened to you.
15: Yes, I can. I was coming down a front straightaway, and everything was just fine. We weren't going too fast, just setting a pace. All of a sudden, Dick Grafman, for some reason or another, slowed down real slow right in the middle of number one turn. It was either hit him or spin the car, and I had to spin the car to miss him.
13: Did you intentionally spin it then, turn left and lock up?
15: Well, I didn't intentionally spin it all the way, but I did intentionally get the car sideways. Once it does that, there's not much you can do about it.
13: All right, Bob. Well, thank you very much, and we're sorry about your luck. The number 75 Novi seems to be having some trouble, too, but I don't imagine you'd be able to fill me in on that at this point.
15: Well, not for sure. It sounds like you might have some clutch trouble, though.
13: All right. Thank you very much. That's Bobby Unser, driver of car number 6, the Hotel Tropicana Special. And Sid, Johnny Boyd is still in the pit area. The engine has been shut down. I can't give you a report regarding just what the problem is, but it is a problem to be in the pit this early in the race. For now, from the South Pits, back to the tower.
0: Lou, thank you very much. We'll be watching up here with our glasses for Johnny Boyd. First car in the pit was number 75. Here's the official report now. The STP Special, driven by Art Malone. The race just one lap old at the time. Was in the pits for 40 seconds to check the clutch. And on lap number 3, the same car stopped for the same trouble, and it was in the pit this time for 36 and a half seconds. And it made its third pit stop to check the clutch again. The car was in the pits for 50 and a half seconds to stall at the south end of the pit area as the car was leaving the area. It was then pushed back to its pit by members of the STP crew. After 4 minutes and 9 seconds, the car again returned to the racetrack. So Art Malone is having his problems, and he's not used to that type of a problem either, because this boy is a champion dragster eliminator. He takes off and gets to the other end, and the race is over. Isn't that right, Fred? And so he's probably not used to any pit stops at all.
12: That's right. It's all take off with a cloud of smoke and run a quarter mile and take another quarter mile to slow up.
0: But he owns a speed shop down in Tampa, Florida, where he lives and where he was born, so he'll probably go to work on Peter Beaton and fix up some of the clutch problems they've had. Had some wires here from some of your old friends, Fred, Cal and Elsie Nideg. Cal drove here for a number of years, and also Lila and Johnny Parsons and our friend Al Swanson out in California. Cal Nideg sends a wire from Honolulu. Now here's Lou Palmer once again in the South Pit.
13: Just briefly regarding Johnny Boyd, the hood is off. He has an oil leak. They're trying to remedy it now. If they can spot it and close it, he'll be back in the race. If they can't, it's over for Johnny Boyd in car 23, the Bowl Seal Fast. Sid?
0: All right, Lou, thank you very much. Charlie?
11: Sid, Parnelly Jones has now built his lead up to 6 seconds, and the Fords with Gurney and Clark are running 9th and 10th at the moment. We've noticed that Eddie Sachs, who was up in the top 10 in the early going, is now dropping back, and he's back to about 15th position. Also, Troy Ruttman, after making an opening move, seems to be running rather comfortably. Parnelly Jones just turned a lap at 149 and a half miles an hour, and his lead is up to 6 seconds. There's a big bunch up behind Hurtubise, with McElreath running third, or rather, Foyt running third, McElreath fourth, and Marshman fifth. Then a little gap to Roger Ward, and right behind Ward are Branson, Goldsmith, Gurney, and Clark.
0: With the different types of cars we have this year, the Chevrolet-powered Mickey Thompson cars, the Ford-powered Lotus cars, and the Offenhauser engines, and the Novis, different size wheels and tires were used. 23 cars in this field started with 15-inch tires, 9 with 18, and 1 with 12-inch tires, all with the same brand, Firestone, and they had some competition here this year in attempting to get the right tires in the cars, and that's all been straightened out. Now for your charts, at the end of 10 laps, the speed was 123.936. Dropping down considerably, of course, because of the 9 minutes, 41 seconds of yellow fly due to Bobby Unser's spin on the south straightaway. 123.936 miles per hour. A lot of applause out here as we see Hernebees roaring down in front of this pack, and I think that brilliant orange car has a lot of followers as well as Parnelli Jones. Actually, they're calling that color Day Glow Red, but it really can be seen that they're running here at night. At number 75, Art Malone's is doing well, too. Very shortly, we'll have the positions of all of the cars in the field, if we're able to get that from Charlie Brotman, who's compiling them as they go by. At the end of 10 laps, first was number 98, Parnelli Jones. Second, number 56, Jim Hurtubise. Third, number 5, Bobby Marshman. Fourth, Jim McElreath. In car number 8, next car number 1, Roger Ward in fifth position. Car number 4, Don Branson, sixth. Car number 2, A.J. Foyt, seventh. Number 92, Jim Clark, eighth. 99, Paul Goldsmith, ninth. And car number 9, Eddie Sachs, tenth. At the end of 10 laps, and the speed 123.936. We've only had one new record, and that was after one lap of 143.312. They're rolling by comfortably, but at a time like this is always at the speedway when you are most alert to see what's happening. And let us spin around the track and see how alert our broadcasters are and what, if anything, is doing. First, very briefly, from the number 1 turn, let's call in Bill Frosch again.
7: Down here in front of us, the white spot where the cleanup man threw out all that gasoline, got it out of the way, got it cleaned up. Bobby Unser, disgusted young man, as you heard, as he walked away, and that bright yellow car is sitting over to our right, directly in front of us right now. Okay, back to you, Sid.
0: Thank you, Bill. Now to the number 2 turn and Howard Bell.
7: We've been noticing here, Sid, in turn 2, as Jim McElreath in car number 8, the Bill Forbes special, has been trying very hard, of course, to race ahead here in this track. But we've noticed here in this turn, he has been fishtailing just a bit. A few moments ago and earlier, when Bobby Marshman tried to drop under him, we noticed that the back end got out to the right just a wee bit more than normal. That's the story from here, Sid.
0: Here's Charlie now with a significant bit of activity in the positioning on the track.
14: Sid, you probably did not even hear the name of Roger McCluskey, who was running back in 14th or 15th position, but he has been going tremendously in the last four or five laps and has now moved to third position behind Jim Hurtubise, and he's right behind Hurtubise. Parnelli Jones now has a lead of 8.5 seconds over Hurtubise, so that puts Parnelli at about the starting line when Hurtubise is first appearing in the north turn. But Roger McCluskey is the man to watch at the moment. He is now running in third position. Parnelli consistently turning laps over 149 miles an hour.
0: Thank you, Charlie. Parnelli, of course, is the boy who sat on the pole here again this year for the second year in a row. And only Eddie Sachs, Rex Mays, and Ralph DePalma have ever done that prior to Parnelli's run this year, to get on that pole two times. And he is leading this race. And, of course, many thought he might try to lead from the start. Hurtubise did lead the first lap, and Parnelli ever since. Now for 30 seconds, let's have a report from the South Pit again, and Lou Palmer.
13: Right, Sid, I have Johnny Boyd standing alongside in the Bull Seal fast car. Johnny, are you out of the race now?
15: Yes, we are. Unfortunately, we developed some engine trouble, and I noticed the car, well, at the start of the race, I believe the car was handling better than it has all month, and 100% better than it was last year. In fact, I was real hopeful to move up, but I went in the number 2 corner, and the back end got out from under me, and I looked at the right rear wheel, and there was a sign of oil, so I knew that our engine had give up.
13: All right, Johnny, thank you very much. And coming into the pit area now, car number 21, Elmer George. Early in the pits, that was Johnny Boyd out of the race. Sid?
0: All right, Lou. Now stay tuned for the greatest spectacle in racing. Back at the Master Control Tower once again, and a report that Parnelli Jones was clocked at 150 miles per hour on his 20th lap. Bobby Unser did not report to the Speedway Hospital and escaped the mishap uninjured. The yellow flag was displayed for the lengthy period due to fuel and oil on the racetrack. So Bobby is okay, and he'll probably be out of that Pikes Peak Hill Climb once again on July 4th, which, by the way, is promoted by our friend J.C. Agajanian this year. Charlie?
11: Sid, I think there's a rather significant thing happening right now. Parnelli Jones' lead has jumped to 12 seconds over Hurtubise in the Novi. But behind Hurtubise, there's a tremendous gang up. And what I think actually is happening, they can't get by Hurtubise. He's got too much straightaway speed for them. And the rest of the boys, I think, would like to get going a little faster as they begin to look a little eager behind Hurtubise. There is the first 10 positions are just nose to tail. Behind Hurtubise, except for that 12-second gap that Parnelli Jones has over Hurtubise. A.J. Foyt has gotten by Roger McCluskey to go into third position, and then it's just one right after another, right down to 10th position.
0: You know, leading this race from start to finish would be history-making here at the Speedway. The closest anyone ever came to it was back in 1930, Billy Arnold driving. He took the lead in the third lap, and Lou Meyer led the first two, and Billy held it. Now, Parnelli has taken the lead on the second lap and is still holding it. And in some ways, of course, from our vantage point, it looks as though he's out for a Sunday ride. But, you know, Parnelli, Freddie, told me about a week ago back in Gasoline Alley that when the race looks the easiest from the spectator standpoint, the driver is working the hardest.
12: That's generally true, but Parnelli has a technique of driving, and the way he set up his chassis, he's doing it quite easily out here, and he's shutting off just a little below the starting line, so he's maintaining good high-speed averages through the corners. Now, with his driving technique and the setup he has on his machine right now, Sid, I'd venture to say that this is going to be a dramatic deal as far as pit stops are concerned, for the simple reason I believe that he'll wind up running 65 laps before making a fuel and tire change stop, and by so doing, you're going to find that he's going to end up making the race on two stops. Now, there are several cars that should get by on two stops, and there should be one in the Mickey Thompson machine getting by on the 12-inch tires on possibly a non-tire stop throughout this entire event.
0: Remember last year, Parnelli was going quite well, too, and had a problem with that brake lines. You never know what's going to happen. Let's hope he has better luck today. In fact, all the boys have good luck and give it a tremendous competitive drive. Now we have a few seconds again from the South Pit with Lou Palmer.
13: We have our second car out here in the South Pit area. The 21 Sargus Tarzian Special, piloted by Elmer George, is out of the race. And apparently, according to the crew, it just isn't handling well enough to continue to run on the track. So that was that. Elmer George is in the car back in the garage area. Sid?
0: All right, Lou, thank you. Now we have Johnny Boyd, Bobby Unser, and Elmer George out of the race this time. And 30 cars are still running. And, Charlie, as soon as you're able, we'd like to have the rundown of all 30 cars and positions unofficially from you, and we'll get you some help outside to do so. Now, we'll be back here at the Speedway in just 20 seconds. This is the Indianapolis Motor Speedway Network. Back in the Master Control Tower once again, and here are the leaders at the end of 20 laps. 50 miles, one-tenth of the distance. The speed, 135.298 miles per hour. And first, officially, at the end of the 25th lap, Parnelli Jones had a lead of 12 seconds over Jim Hurtubise. Now, at the end of these 20 laps, or 50 miles, the standings were car number 98, first, Parnelli Jones. Number 56, second, Jim Hurtubise. Car number 8, Jim McElreath, third. Number 2, A.J. Foyt, fourth. Number 5, Bobby Marshman, fifth. Number 1, Roger Ward, sixth. Number 4, Don Branson, seventh. Number 99, Paul Goldsmith, eighth. Number 93, Dan Gurney, ninth. And number 92, Jimmy Clark, tenth. Gurney and Clark in the top 10. At the end of 25 laps, car number 21 and number 23 out of the race. 21, Elmer George. 23, Johnny Boyd. Three cars now out of the race. The weather is absolutely perfect here at Indianapolis. Things are rolling along quite well. We've only had one yellow light, that for Bobby Unser, who had a spin on the south straightaway. The wire here from Betty Skelton, old friend of ours, Fred, who's a speed test driver. And also one from Chief Bighorn, Lyle Taylor, out in Oregon, where Grants Pass Cavemen are from, and Bob Christie, one of the competitors here in this event. Bob is driving the Winds Travel on Pitter Special number 65. Charlie?
14: Sid, I have that rundown of all the cars now, and it looks like they're pushing Art Malone out of the race, so that would actually make four cars out of the race and 29 still running. Parnelli Jones is the leader in car number 98. Car number 56, Jim Hurtubise, is running second. Car number 14, Roger McCluskey, is running third. Car number 2, A.J. Foyt, is running fourth. Car number 5, Bobby Marshman, is running fifth. Car number 8, Jim McElreath, sixth. Car number 52, Lloyd Ruby, is seventh, and he has moved up. Car number 1, Roger Ward, is 8th. Car number 9, Eddie Sachs, is back in the thing again, is in 9th position. He dropped back about 4 or 5 spots. In 10th position is car number 4, Don Branson. 11th is car number 99, Paul Goldsmith. 12th is car number 93, Dan Gurney. 13th is car number 92, Jim Clark. 14th is car number 10, Chuck Hulse. 15th is car number 88, Eddie Johnson. 16th is car number 83, Dwayne Carter. 17th is car number 16, Jim Rathman. The next position, car number 22, Dick Rathman. Followed by car number 86, Bob Veith. Then car number 45, Chuck Stevenson. Number 29, Dempsey Wilson. Number 35, Alan Crow. Number 54, Bud Tingelstad. Number 26, Bobby Grimm. Number 32, Eb Rose. Number 84, Al Miller. Number 17, Troy Ruttman. Number 35, number 37, Johnny Rutherford. And number 65, Bob Christie. Now, Rutherford and Christie have been lapped. That means they're more than 2.5 miles behind. And the rest of them are all running on the same lap. I think we may have a change in position as Roger McCluskey is now beginning to nip at the heels of Hurtubise, and we'll get that margin for you in just a moment.
16: Charlie, thank you very much. And in another 60 minutes, we'll have the rundown of the complete field once again, every hour, and we'll bring you up to date, of course, as we have been doing each 10 laps of the standings. Car number 23, Johnny Boyd, stopped on the 13th lap for 9 minutes and 10 seconds. The car was then declared out of the race due to an oil leak from the breather onto the right rear tire. And Johnny has been a great competitor here, driving the Bose Seal Fast Special, and we're always sorry to see him leave. He's from Fresno, California, and was out this year for his 9th 500-mile race. Incidentally, Bobby Marshman's father is sponsoring the race today over WNPV in Lansdale, Pennsylvania. Mr. Marshman has the Hatfield Speedway there. Charlie, you have a comment? We have 30 seconds for you, sir.
14: Parnelli Jones' lead now is 18 and a half seconds, and for this stage of the race, that's unheard of. I think one reason why it's that big is because the other cars behind Hurtubise are hung up and can't get by Hurtubise.
16: Well, if Hurtubise were a teammate of Jones, it might be more understandable, wouldn't it, Fred?
12: You're right, Sid. Actually, I'm worried about trouble brewing behind Hurtubise right at the present time because the boys are getting eager as they do in traffic out on the highway. And right now, some of them are sticking their neck out just a little bit trying to get through.
16: Thank you, Fred. Now stay tuned for the greatest spectacle in racing. High above the starting line at the world's greatest race course. Parnelli Jones holding his lead comfortably, building up a greater and greater margin of split seconds at all times, and of course trying to get this margin so when he does make his pit stop, he'll pull back out and still retain the first position. Now let's switch to the number 4 turn and Jim Shelton.
13: Sid, I have a comment here, and I agree with Freddie Agabation that this is getting to be a pretty rough situation. Parnelli Jones is leading this race. The greatest distance I have ever seen anybody lead it this early in the race. He is in no trouble at all. He's way out in front. However, as Freddie said, 12 cars bunched up behind Hurtubise, and here in the number 4, they're trying their best to get around him. They can't do it. So it's getting to be kind of a dangerous situation there, whether Hurtubise gives ground or takes off, one or the other. Now back to you, Sid.
16: Thank you, Jim, and Fred has an answer for you.
12: Jim, actually what's occurring here is the Novi powered machine is accelerating well out of the corners and is cornering slower than the four-cylinder machines, attempting to obtain better tire mileage. Without a doubt, this is what's in Jim's mind, and he's doing it quite easily, but he's hanging up the cars behind him who are taking, sticking their neck out a little bit. Roger McCluskey just dusted him off down the home straightaway, but lost it again going into the turn.
16: Fred, maybe you better run out there and make a highway safety talk to the boys about taking it easy behind a slower driver.
12: Yeah, that would work, wouldn't it?
16: Car number 21, Elmer George, was out of the race on the 23rd lap. The car was pushed into the garage area, but the cause thus far has been undetermined. Our friend Mel Ross, manager of our local big sports arena here, the Coliseum, listening today in Boston. Last year, he sent us a cable from a boat off the coast of South America. We'd love to hear from you, especially from overseas, know where you're listening. You can write to me, Sid Collins, care of the Indianapolis Motor Speedway, Indianapolis, Indiana. We had a letter this last year from a displaced Hoosier listening in the Iranian desert, 11,500 miles away. We're on the 36th lap. Farnelli is completely around that turn by the time the rest of the pack comes, and Herdebees leading the rest of the group. It looks as though Farnelli eventually will be moving into the back of the pack if this continues, and then we will really have some problems, although he could just retain that position and be in very, very good shape indeed. I want to say hello to our racing fans everywhere across the nation. There are many former winners.

0: and around the world, and we're happy to welcome Jimmy Clark from Dun, Scotland, being on hand this year. And we're very sorry if the other boys didn't have a chance to make it, who were also competing from other countries. Stands came to their feet here as the Lotus, the Dan Gurney, dipped low, coming to the number one turn. Charlie?
1: And they were also watching Roger McCluskey, who passed the Novi in the number one turn. Now, the question is, can he hold it down the back stretch? I believe the way they're running that if they can once get by the Novi, they can get away from it. But Roger McCluskey is the first man trying to get by the Novi. Here comes Farnelli. We'll wait for them to come by and see if he still has it and also get the margin for you at the same time. If we can take 20 seconds, because that's what Farnelli's margin is right now. A little over 20 seconds, which is over a third of a lap, unheard of for this stage of the race. Part of it has been the tremendous way that Farnelli has been running, and McCluskey holds his third position. McCluskey is third, 21 and a half seconds behind, with Herdebees, or McCluskey is second, Herdebees third, and Bobby Marshman.
0: Pardon me, Charlie, I got a little over-enthusiastic there with you. I was looking out of the left side of the tower here and didn't know if you saw it. Marshman cut low. Let's pick up Howard Bell and see if they've gone past him. Howard?
2: Yes, they are. There goes McCluskey and Marshman, and they're both past Herdebees. In fact, Ruby and Sachs are right behind him.
0: Bernie, are they in front of you yet?
3: Yes, they're just going on by McCluskey, Marshman, and Herdebees, Sid.
0: Let's take Mike Ahern, number three.
4: Coming by me right now, Sid, and it's still McCluskey, but on his tail right now is Marshman, and then Herdebees. So Marshman has moved up behind McCluskey. As they go down the short chute, he may take them there to Jim Shelton back on the stretch in a moment. Back to you, Sid.
0: Jim, you should see them now.
3: Well, they're just by me now, Sid, and it is McCluskey and Herdebees in that order. No, I'll take it back. Boy, they passed up here. Sid, you can see them right in front of you now.
0: All right, let's have them come down. It is McCluskey. Marshman trying to get McCluskey and Herdebees. Marshman dips low. Bill Frosch, can you see them?
5: Yes, I can see them now. Marshman out there in front of McCluskey. And away they go.
0: Howard on number two.
3: Yes, they're coming out of the short chute into this turn now. McCluskey is behind Marshman. Marshman, McCluskey, and then Herdebees. And Lloyd Ruby right behind Herdebees.
0: Bernie? Come in.
6: Okay, we've got it right now. Here comes Bobby Marshman and McCluskey and Herdebees. Okay, Sid.
0: Mike Ahern, number three.
4: Same situation as the head of the number three corner. Here they come. It's Marshman right on his nose, right on his tail there. It's McCluskey followed by Marshman into the back short chute. They go into the northwest corner.
0: Well, right, this is the battle now for other positions, because Parnelli Jones is holding that lead very comfortably, and let's pick them up as they come by here in front. It's McCluskey, followed by Marshman. No, Marshman has taken McCluskey, and then Herdebees. Marshman, McCluskey, and Herdebees. Charlie?
1: If you have any questions why Parnelli Jones is leading this race, he has just turned two laps in a row at 151 miles an hour.
7: That makes me look good, buddy. I'll tell you, I predict they didn't believe it.
0: You predict that, Freddie?
7: Heck yes. They thought I had a hole in my head. And they said in competition with a full load, I said absolutely.
0: Well, Fred has been very, very excellent, as you know, at predicting things and also analyzing situations of cars. But so far today, I think their compliment goes to the mechanics in this race who have kept these cars in such great shape. We've only had the clutch problem on the 75 and a couple of other minor problems. And with these tremendous speeds, Fred, they have really gotten them doctored up well.
7: However, I'm a little bit concerned about the Novi that Herdebees is in. It seems apparently that he's lost a little bit of speed. He hasn't been as aggressive. In fact, his crew right now is throwing tires over the wall, Andy and Joe Granatelli. They're getting ready for him to come in, and this is not as per the original schedule, and I'll bet you money, marbles, or chalk on that, because they expected to go much further. Something has happened. Weight shift in the chassis somewhere, apparently.
0: Let us get the leaders at the end of 30 laps. Number 56, Jim Herdebees, first. 14, Roger McCluskey listed here as second. Hold everything. This is an error. I'd rather not read this to you until it's corrected. Our teletype machine does not have this properly. Bill, maybe you can send this outside, because they don't even have Parnelli listed, and the speed is also wrong. Now to Jack Shapiro on the North Pit.
8: Thank you, Sid. Here in the north pits, we're behind Bobby Marshman's pit and also immediately behind the constant hot special, Roger McCluskey. And both of them, according to their pit crews, the boards that are being flashed to them
9: on the track, are running over 150 miles an hour in an attempt to catch Farnelli Jones. Now back to the tower.
0: Jack, thank you very much indeed. We haven't heard from Lucas yet. Perhaps he has not had too much action in the center pit, but we do appreciate the pickups down there, particularly with anyone out of the field. Art Malone out of the race, car number 75, on lap number 28. Cause of the trouble, of course, was the clutch, which plagued him all day long. So we now have four cars out of the race. Number 23, Johnny Boyd. 21, Elmer George in the Sarkis Tarzian special. Boyd with the Bose Seal Pass car. Number 75, Art Malone, the STP special. And number 6, Robbie Unser in the Tropicana special. Two no-buys out. Herdeby is still running strong. Now stay tuned for the greatest spectacle in racing. Back in the master control tower at Indianapolis. At the end of 20 laps, car number 98, Parnelli Jones, had won $2,850 in lap prizes. $150 per lap is what these boys get for leading this race. And Parnelli has led every lap except the first lap. Fred, if you and Charlie can take over a moment, I want to check the teletype, please.
7: All right, fine, Sid. There's one thing that's being overlooked. Jim Rathman is moving up and moving up rapidly. Another thing to watch is the A.J. Foyt and Roger Ward combination. Both of these boys dropped off of Herdebees and left a little bit of room, more for escape if anything occurred. Now that that's all broken up, A.J. Foyt has moved his Sheraton Thompson special right in on Jim Herdebees. And he'll be challenging him quite soon, I'm quite sure.
1: I just took a reading on the positions, Freddie, at the end of the 44th lap, and Parnelli had a 23-second lead on Roger McCluskey and Bobby Marshman. They ran side by side across the starting line. Herdebees is now running fourth, followed by Foyt, as you mentioned. Marshman and McCluskey are having a real battle. Then it's Eddie Sachs and Lloyd Ruby, Jim McElreath, Don Branson. Jim Clark is up there along with Paul Goldsmith and Dan Gurney. And Roger Ward has dropped off the pace now. He has dropped way back, and I suspect he may be having some kind of difficulty because he has way back down the stretch and, as a matter of fact, has not appeared yet. And so he was right with them and moved back, and then he started to move too far back.
7: Maybe he's just getting too cautious on this go. He's waiting a little bit to stretch out tire mileage and see what happens up in front. He's not out of contention by any means.
0: Gentlemen, thank you for filling in for us here. We have the unofficial standings after 40 laps or 100 miles. The speed, 142.114. And we're still trying to straighten out the 30-lap rundown. It's a malfunction of the teletype machine here on our floor, which we're correcting. Jones, number 98, first. Number 14, Roger McCluskey, second. Car number 5, Bobby Marshman, third. Number 56, Jim Herdebees, fourth. Number 52, Lloyd Ruby, fifth. Number 2, A.J. Foyt, sixth. Number 8, Jim McElreath, seventh. Number 9, Eddie Sachs, eighth. Number 4, Don Branson, ninth. And car number 1, Roger Ward, tenth. That's after 40 laps. Or 100 miles, speed 142.114. Last year's speed was 144.606. Now to the center pit, and come in Luke Walton.
5: We did have Art Malone here, but he had to get into a conference with the USAC officials, and he'll be right back, so we'll signal you just as soon as Art gets back from that conference with the USAC officials.
0: Please do. We'd like very much to have Art Malone on the air and any other drivers who come out of the pack from the pit area. This is one of the features that so many of our listeners enjoy so much, is talking to the folks who have gone out of the race. A couple of guests are coming in. Duke, if you'll reach back and have that gentleman join you here, we'd like to have you both on here. Yellow flag is out, gentlemen. Where is it? Number 2 turn, Howard Bell.
2: Yes, Sid, we have car 54, the Hoover Incorporated special with Butt Singlestad at the wheel. Coming into this turn, he got sideways. The car looped, and the left rear of the car hit the wall. We see Bud Tinglestad is out of the car. At least he's high in the cockpit, perhaps resting against the roll bar.
3: But he appears to be okay from here. The left rear of the car did hit the wall. It's sitting about 10 feet out from the track now, and the safety officials are moving out to that area now to see just what the situation might be. There is no fuel, no liquid of any kind coming from the car that we can see from our vantage point. This is just about 50 or 60 yards to our...
0: Howard, we have trouble at number one turn. Come in, Bill Frosch.
5: Looking down there now, but my glasses will not show me the number of that car. Can you see it?
0: We cannot on this side. They have just negotiated the turn, but what has happened down there, regardless of number, Bill? Can you see that?
5: Yes. The car coming into the turn looped and hit the wall. The driver is apparently okay. He's getting out of the car, but the front end is smashed. We cannot see a number. It is white with a little orange down toward the bottom. The number 35 looks to be the number, but I will not swear to it right now. That's the best I can do. The driver is okay, however. Everything is under control. Look for 35.
0: Let us wait and not speculate on the number, Bill. Thank you very much. We will find out and look in front of us and see which ones are going by, and we'll not take any guesses until you can see better. We have a yellow flag out at this moment. Bud Tingelstad is reported by Howard Bell, the number two turn, and a car which hit the wall on the number one turn, evidently out of the race, and we're still checking for the actual number of the car. Alongside me is the man who won the first 500-mile race in 1911, Mr. Ray Haroon. How are you, sir?
10: Well, I'm fine, Sid.
0: It's wonderful having you back. We've had you with us many, many years
10: here. That's one achievement that I think the best thing I've done is to stay alive.
0: What is your age, Mr. Haroon?
10: Yes? 84.
0: 84. It's wonderful to have you with us.
10: Thank you,
0: Join the race, I know. So Ray Haroon, who won this first race in 1911, here looking as spry as can be in a blue sport coat and gray slacks today, looking like a million, and he wanted it about 75 miles an hour. Duke Nayland's alongside, the Iron Duke, who qualified the Novis in the pole for a couple of years and saw two of them go out this morning. Duke, I know you were rooting for this team to do better.
7: Yes, I was today, Sid, but I was happy to see that the Novi got up in front and led for the first lap, and he ran second here for quite some time. I believe he's going a little strong on his tires, though, Sid. And he's making a pit stop for that purpose.
0: Well, you think this other car that is in now, Mr. Hurtubise, will still have a chance to place well?
7: I think he will. He's out there. Of course, he's bearing hard, so he'd be using his rubber a little bit quicker than the other cars that are competing with him.
0: Does feeling make you want to get back in the race, Duke Nayland?
7: Yes, it does, but I'll tell you, I heard the announcement when Freddie was saying that all the boys out on the West Coast, out in California, were having a ball. Too bad they can't be back here, and Pat and Juanita, my wife, and all the boys in Arizona.
0: You're in Phoenix now, Duke.
7: In Phoenix, Arizona, with the Arizona Highway Department.
0: Great seeing you here. Thank you so much.
7: Thank you, sir.
0: Right. Duke Nayland, now to the north pit. Watch out down there. Come in. Jim McElreath bumping the wall. Jack Shapiro.
9: Jim McElreath hit the wall just outside the pit and got into trouble with Bobby Marshman, whose crew was waiting for him to come in to the pit. They're pushing him back to the pit now. McElreath has gone down the pit line, and I have no way of catching what he's doing, but they're going ahead in the Marshman pit, the Econocar Reynolds Special, car number 5. They're going ahead with their routine pit stop. Evidently, that yellow light did not help the tire wear enough. They have the car up on the air jacks. They're feeding it fuel, force feeding it fuel, and 3 tires are being put on. Of course, they're not replacing the left front because that is usually up in the air as they go into the turn and doesn't get as much wear. The car is now ready to come out. You might be able to hear the air jack pulled out of it, and the car will let down. There it is, and Bobby Marshman is back out in the race. There was a little bit of a tangle there as Jim McElreath and the Bill Forbes Racing Team Special right here in the pits, right immediately in front of us. You can see the tire marks about 10 feet away from us where they skidded, and the two of them, excellent drivers that they are, managed to stay out of trouble. Bobby Marshman's pit stop was quite quick considering the little accident that they had, the little bit of a mix-up. Back to you in the tower, Sid.
0: Okay, Jack, and I certainly hope that no damage was done to Marshman's car because he was certainly an innocent victim of the situation. Now to the number one turn again, and Bill Frosch.
5: It was car number 35, Alan Crowe. The right front wheel is knocked off, and we can see the number now as they tow it away from us. Alan is okay. Back to you, Sid.
0: Now of Alan Crowe, number 35, in the Gabriel Shocker Special, out of the race, and Bud Tingelstad in number 54, the Hoover Special, out of the race, as well as number 23 out, Johnny Boyd, number 21, Elmer George, 75, Art Malone, and number 6, Bobby Unser. We'll be back now with the standings after 53 laps in just a moment. Now stay tuned for the greatest spectacle in racing. At the end of 40 laps, car number 98, Parnelli Jones, had won $5,850 in lap money. Car 56, Jim Herdebees, had won $150. Parnelli has led from the second lap on. If he keeps it up, of course, he will set a new record here. Billy Arnold took over when he won in 1930 on the third lap. Now with some pit stop information, here again is Charlie Brockman.
1: Well, Sid, during this yellow light, several of the boys have been stopping. Bobby Marshman was in for 37 seconds. And that the slow pit stop was caused because he did a complete loop. McElreath and Marshman did that complete loop. We saw the whole thing, and they did it almost together like they were a precision drill team. It didn't look to us as though they actually made contact, although they might have. They were close enough. A.J. Foyt came in during the yellow for 24 seconds, and Jim Herdebees was in for a good pit stop, but I don't believe it was as fast as 24 seconds. We didn't catch the time on it. So those three cars among the leaders have made their stops, and we suspect more are going to be coming in. I imagine the boys out on the track are watching the progress of the cleanup crew, and they'll try to get this pit stop, if they're going to need one, over during this yellow.
0: Thank you, Charlie. For our racing fans, of the championship late model stock car event at Illiana Speedway on Route 30 at Sherrville, Indiana. Many of these drivers here will be there, as that's on Sunday, this coming Sunday, June the 2nd. And, of course, the big Milwaukee 100-miler, the Rex Mays Classic, on June the 9th at the Wisconsin State Fairgrounds. Now let's pick up Lou Palmer in the South Pit.
11: We have here in the South Pit with us now, Sid, Alan Crow, who had trouble in number one, wasn't it, Alan? What was it that happened?
12: Lou, I seen something come off the car coming out of four, and you were on the yellow when I was coming in the crap. I wasn't sure if it was I'd run over a piece that broke off, or if it was a goggle lens I'd run over or what. As I entered this corner down here, the right front wheel came on.
11: You lost the right front wheel of the car and then went into the wall?
12: Yeah, something broke. I don't know if the wheel came off or something broke and threw it off or what, but it did come off.
11: And you're okay, Al?
12: Yes, very much.
11: Fine. Thank you very much. Sid?
0: Very good, Lou. Let's pick up all those lads and let the folks back home hear from them. We've been trying to find Len Sutton, if we can, to have a comment from him. The yellow flag is being waved on the track by Pat Badan. Let's pick up Jack Shapiro in the North Pit.
8: Thank you, Sid. I talked to Johnny Rutherford, a rookie driver out here this year, driving U.S. Equipment Company Special number 37. The car is out of the race with oil line problems, and he is standing by in Ebb Rose's pit for possible relief. He said if he doesn't get in that machine, he will come down and talk to us. Back to you, Sid.
0: Okay, Jack. Now Luke Walton in the center pit. Art Malone.
13: Thank you, Sid. Now here is Art Malone of Tampa, Florida, who's driving in his first race, and he's out of the race already. What was the trouble? You were really having problems, Art.
14: Well, right off the bat, the first thing, the car started slipping. You know, I was in the pit spot trying to stop it, and I really don't know what happened, but the car is just out.
13: I knew you were not going to give up on that car after you brought it back to the pit once.
14: We done everything we could to continue in the race, but it was just impossible.
13: This is your first experience of the 500. What do you think of it, Art?
14: I really like it.
13: Thank you very much, Art Malone.
15: Now back to the tower. Yeah.
0: Okay, Luke, the green flag has been waved. The race is now back under full bore. Rolling smoothly. Weather absolutely ideal here. No injuries. Parnelli Jones setting records in leading this race, not in speed, because of the more than 9 minutes of yellow flag we had for Bobby Unser. And at the end of the 47th lap, we had the yellow flag once again when car 54 with Bud Tinglestad hit the wall on the south turn. The 50th lap, car number 5, Bobby Marshman, and car number 8, Jim McElreath, came in for pit stops. 8 spun and hit number 5. Marshman being hit by McElreath. There was almost hit, I should say, to be accurate. They just skinned him. They didn't actually hit him. There was no collision. We'll be back now in 20 seconds. This is the Indianapolis Motor Speedway Network. For your charts now, at the end of 50 laps, number 98, Parnelli Jones, the leader. Number 14, Roger McCluskey, second. Car number 5, Bobby Marshman, third. Number 2, A.J. Foyt, the Sheraton Thompson Special, fourth. Number 9, Eddie Sachs, the Bryan Heating and Cooling Special, fifth. Number 52, Lloyd Ruby, John Zink Special, 6th. Number 8, Jim McElreath, the Bill Forbes Special, 7th. Number 4, Don Branson, Leader Card Special, 8th. Number 92, Jim Clark, Lotus Ford, 9th. And number 99, Paul Goldsmith, the Demler Special, running 10th. Now we do have the 30 lap, just for those folks who are keeping records. This is the one that was garbled on the teletype earlier, for which we apologize, but unfortunately could not control. It was Parnelli Jones, the 98 first, 56, Jim Herdeby second. This is 30 laps now. Number 14, Roger McCluskey third. Number 5, Bobby Marshman fourth. Number 2, A.J. Foyt fifth. Number 8, Jim McElreath sixth. Number 1, Roger Ward seventh. Number 4, Don Branson eighth. Number 99, Paul Goldsmith, ninth. And number 93, Dan Gurney, 10th. Now we should be up to date. Now let's pick up Jack Shapiro in the north pit.
9: Like I said, Bobby Grimm in car number 26, the Motocross Special, is in for a pit stop. He's up on the air, Jack. The asbestos tube is over that hot exhaust. And Bobby is getting new rubber, and he's getting some fuel. And it looks like a very quick stop. He's almost ready to be dropped off the jacks now, and we'll be on his way again. Bobby Grimm, who has driven in 4 previous races here, in car number 26, the Moorcroft Special. Now they're getting ready to push him off. He's down off the air jacks. In car number 37, we have to revise what happened to that car. It was transmission trouble. Johnny Rutherford's car is out of the race. Bobby Grimm is now back out on the track, back to the tower.
0: Okay, Jack, we have a wire here from Tony Fairbanks, listening to us in Palm Beach, Florida. And also from George Stark, who wants us to give regards to the 1st Marine Brigade in Honolulu, which we're very happy to do. And again, I'd like to emphasize we'd love to hear from you fans. If you'll write to me, care of the Indianapolis Motor Speedway, and particularly from overseas, we'd like to know where you're listening. Just Sid Collins, Speedway, Indianapolis, Indiana. The winner receives the beautiful Chrysler convertible pace car today, also the Bardock Ringmaster Diamond Ring, a whole list of special prizes, not to mention about $130,000 in cash. Next Wednesday, June 5th, he'll go to Wabash, Indiana, where for the 9th year he'll choose a $1,000 wardrobe at Dick Miller's menswear up there. Public to meet him there. And the 500 winner keeps busy all year long. Roger Ward's been one of our most active champions with appearances and talks almost every week. Hope that Jack Turner in the hospital here is enjoying the broadcast today. Maybe, Freddie, you'd like to say hello to your old highway safety friend.
7: I certainly would. I talked to Jack Turner and his wife the other day, and he was in very fine spirits, and they're going to do some grafting on his back this week. And Jack Turner, I hope you don't have to stay there too long, old buddy. We miss you around here. By the way, I got a nice wire from an old friend of mine, a former midget driver at Gilmore Stadium. Pee-wee DeStarcy sends his best wishes to all, and he hopes it's a good, fine, successful, safe race. Thank you, Pee-wee.
0: You know, you're talking about the accident of Jack's. There were many out here during the month of May, but Jack's the only one who wound up in the hospital. His was not serious. Driver is trained on the highway. Why, car is mechanically perfect, then you should be able to get by very well if you watch the rules of the road. Our Indiana Office of Traffic Safety reminds you, these are the only possible conditions for speed, right here at the Speedway, not on the highway. Charlie?
1: You know, Sid, there's a rather interesting thing that's happened. Bobby Marshman got out of the pit and fell in right behind Roger McCluskey, but he's a lap behind. So many of the fans may be confused to thinking he is running third. He's not. McCluskey is second. And Eddie Sachs is third, with Marshman between McCluskey and Sachs. Some of these boys are getting a lot better tire wear than others, and that is going to be a very definite factor before this race is over.
7: Sid, that goes back to what we were discussing a little bit earlier. If you remember, I said that some of these automobiles might get up as high as 65 laps. And 2.5 times 65 laps is quite a few laps. Normally, they're in at around 45 to 48 laps for tires. Parnelli Jones has not come in as yet, and he's got about 60.
0: Thank you, Fred. Now, fans, stay tuned for the greatest spectacle in racing. Back at the Speedway, Parnelli Jones in for a pit stop. Luke Walton, if you're standing by, maybe you can see it. If not, we'll watch it from here. Just call in if you can get closer than we can, because we're observing through high-powered lenses up here. Chief Mechanic Johnny Paulson's on the right front. This pit stop is probably the most important one that Parnelli Jones ever made. The wheels have been changed. We can't tell from here how many. They're being pushed back on the track, and there he goes, back on the race course once again. Parnelli Jones out. It looked like a very good and a quick stop. Charlie, did you get a watch on it?
1: 23.8 seconds, but that drops him back to about 8th or 9th position because that pack of cars passed him, and that puts Roger McCluskey in the lead, but McCluskey probably will be stopping shortly.
0: Here are the standings at the end of 50 laps. Number 98. First, Parnelli Jones. Number 14, Roger McCluskey. Second. Number 5, Bobby Marshman, third. Number 2, A.J. Foyt, fourth. Number 9, Eddie Sachs, fifth. Number 52, Lloyd Ruby, sixth. Number 8, Jim McElreath, seventh. Number 4, Don Branson, eighth. Number 92, Jim Clark, ninth. And number 99, Paul Goldsmith, 10th. The speed, 142.486 miles per hour at the end of 50 laps. The yellow light was displayed for 9 minutes and 32 seconds due to the Tingelstad accident and the Crow mishap, which took place at the same time. Now let's go to the north pit and call in Jack Shapiro.
8: Down in the north pit, Jim Rathman has just been pushed away from his pit, and he stalled the engine. The engine stalled. They have to push him back to the pit. They're replacing the starter in the engine now, and they'll have to turn up that electric motor and get this car wound up again. Jim Rathman losing very valuable time. He moved up very well in the field from a position where he started far back in the field, and all of a sudden, bad luck struck as he pulled away from his pit. He got into the next pit and killed the engine. Jim Rathman in car number 16, the Coral Harbor Special. It started now, and they are ready to push it away, but this is very valuable time that Jim Rathman is losing in the pits. Incidentally, Roger McCluskey, who is in the lead right now, is running on 15-inch tires, and the 18-inch tires were on Bobby Marshman's car. He came in for a pit stop about 15 or 20 laps earlier. Here we are at 65 laps, and Roger McCluskey is still running on his original tires. His pit crew has not yet put any tires over the wall to get ready for a pit stop. Back to the tower.
0: And right down to the south pit at Lou Palmer.
11: And just into the pit area, the number 99 Daimler car, Paul Goldsmith in the cockpit. They're changing wheels on three sides, also putting in fuel, working fast now, tightening up, giving him a tap, and ready to push him out in just another few seconds. We've got the watch on it. It's not a fast stop, it appears to be, but Goldsmith is ready to go down off the air jacks. He is down there pushing him out, and he's on his way, but it looks to be something like a 34-second pit stop for Paul Goldsmith. Just a short time earlier on his 55th lap, Jesse Wilson came in and also has pitted car number 29. Sid?
0: All right, Lou. Troy Ruttman just came out of the pits. He must have stopped at the far north end, made his stop as well. Charlie?
1: Jim Clark has just moved into third position in one of the Lotus Fords, and he's right behind McCluskey. These Lotus Fords could be a problem because if they can go on one pit stop, he is going to be able to lead a large portion of this race.
0: That problem will not be for Cullen Chapman and Ford, however, or Lotus, or Jim Clark, or Dan Gurney. They're here to compete this year, and many, as we told you in the opening 6 minutes of comment here at the Speedway, many are watching to see what these lighter, rear-engine cars will do. Now, Fred, we have lots of mail each year asking more about the cars, chassis, and so on. I wonder if you'd care to get into a bit of detail about the Lotus and the Mickey Thompson cars, as opposed to the Offenhausers and so on.
7: Well, as compared to the Offenhauser, for example, your little Lotus Ford is a lightweight machine, weighs approximately 1,100 pounds, has a rear engine mounting on the engine itself. We got trouble down there? Almost.
0: No, we're just having some very tight driving duels. Charlie?
1: Jim Clark moved into the lead. Jimmy Clark in the Lotus Ford is now just past McCluskey as they were going through traffic, and he's now leading the race. We'll see if he can hold it around to complete the lap because McCluskey was leading across the finish line.
0: Now let's pick up Howard Bell in the number 2 turn. Howard?
16: Thank you, Sid. Apparently, Dwayne Carter's had some trouble with car number 83, the Thompson Harvey Aluminum Special. As he came through this turn here, he was about 15 feet higher out of the groove than he should have been. And just out of this turn, where the straightaway start, he did brush up against the wall. We did see just a few sparks fly from those magnesium wheels when they touch, and then he directly cut down across the track in against the fence. Perhaps Bernie Herneman can see him. I'm not sure.
0: Bernie, can you on the backstretch?
17: Dwayne Carter just passed on by, Sid, in car number 83, the Thompson Harvey Aluminum Special. He was straddling the white line, hugging the grass, going very, very slowly, Sid.
0: Thank you very much. The yellow flag is still out, however, and we're having Freddie talk about these Lotus cars. And Freddie might mention they run on gasoline, not on methyl alcohol fuel. Roger Ward is coming in for a pit stop, having a little trouble guiding it in there, but he does so, and he's right in front of the Luke Walton area. Luke, again, if you can see Roger, just come right in. Otherwise, we'll describe it from up here. And Charlie has the watch, perhaps, on the pit stop down there for Roger Ward in car number 1, the Kaiser Aluminum Special, a car owned by Bob Wilkie of Milwaukee. Bob Wilkie's been a tremendous competitor here at the track. He has a defending champion in Roger Ward, Don Branson's entry two failed to make the race with his third car, Len Sutton driving this year, Len being bumped in the final day. And there's Roger back out again. And he recalls the day when he had trouble getting back out. He killed his battery twice, but today he has that good Willard battery in there, and he's having no problem whatsoever getting out once again. Charlie?
1: 24 seconds for Roger Ward on the pit stop. 24 seconds, and Jimmy Clark led the 68th lap of the race, and Jimmy Clark is now the leader.
0: Well, evidently the only really difficult problem in the pit so far has been that of Jim Rathman, who took that time. And here comes Eddie Sachs in for his pit stop in car number 9, the Bryan Heating and Cooling Special. And he is pulling to a beautiful stop right in front of his pit crew. And all five men are working. The tires are being changed. The left front is not being changed, the other three. Fuel being poured in. A cup of water being passed to Eddie. He cleans the goggles and takes care of all the safety precautions necessary to drive here in the speedway, as, of course, you should on your highway anywhere. And that beautiful bright yellow car is back down off the jacks once again. And they motion for him to go, and they're giving a push. But now a hat blows off of one of the men there, and they can't seem to get the thing going. They're putting the wing nut back on, Fred. Is that what they're doing on the right side? Took a little extra time.
7: They were hung up on the right front wheel. Everything was completed with the exception of the right front wheel, and they delayed the stop. They apparently cross-threaded the wing nut and had to reset it again.
0: I don't know if Charlie got the time on that stop of Eddie Sachs or not. Did you, Fred?
7: 32 seconds.
0: A little longer than is good here at the speedway these days.
7: By the way, Sid, these tires are looking real good that they're taking off. I had the glasses on his and Parnelli's as well, and they're not wore through completely, but they're within a lap or so of going through. And as I said, 65 laps, I think Parnelli came in roughly around 63 or 64 laps, and they're getting exceptionally and tremendous mileage out of these tires.
0: Let's get the standings here at the end of 60 laps. Or 150 miles. Not quite halfway. In fact, we have a way to go. It's only 14 minutes after noon here in Indianapolis, which is Eastern Standard Time. Number 98, Parnelli Jones, the leader. Number 14, Roger McCluskey, second. Number 9, Eddie Sachs, third. 52, Lloyd Ruby, fourth. And number 2, A.J. Foyt, fifth. Car number 4, Don Branson, sixth. Number 92, Jimmy Clark, seventh. Number 99, Paul Goldsmith, 8th. And number 93, Dan Gurney, 9th. Followed by car number 1, Roger Ward, in 10th position. The speed was 142.038 miles per hour. A new track record, eclipsing that one set in 1960 by Eddie Sachs. So we once again have a new track record. The green flag is out again. The boys are racing. Now stay tuned for the greatest spectacle in racing. Back at Indianapolis once again, and the North Pit, Jack Shapiro.
8: Dwayne Carter in car number 83, the Harvey Aluminum Special, one of the Mickey Thompson rear engine cars, is now in the pits. The car has been up on jacks for better than a minute now, and they're working on the front end. It seems to be a brake problem that they're having. It's still up on the jacks, and it looks like they're losing an awful lot of valuable time. Roger McCluskey came in from the lead and changed tires and got fuel during that last yellow light. And something new here in the pits this year, they used an air hat for tightening the wing nuts that holds the wheel in place. Now, ordinarily, these wing nuts were tightened with a hammer, but with these 15-inch wheels, a little smaller this year, they had a problem getting to them with an ordinary hammer that you swing by hand. And so in Roger McCluskey's pit, the constant hot number 14, they used an air hammer to tighten the wing nut, and it looked like it worked very well. Back to the tower.
0: Back in the control tower, once again, over 300,000 fans here enjoying this battle, which is now dependent a great deal upon pit stops and strategy. Parnelli Jones having dropped down to third position in the race being led unofficially right now by Jim Clark. Charlie?
1: Well, this might be significant, Sid. Parnelli Jones has spotted them one pit stop and is trailing by 19 seconds. So he's only 19 seconds behind, despite the fact that he's made a pit stop and they haven't. The Fords are running 1-2. With Clark leading and Dan Gurney running second. And I imagine the boys are looking through the record books to find out the last time that a non-American has led this 500-mile race. It goes back a long, long time, I'm sure. And Jimmy Clark is leading with Dan Gurney second, and Parnelli Jones is 19 seconds back in third position.
0: Thank you very much, Charlie. And Fred and I were talking about the Lotus here. The trademark is the construction in which the body is the frame. And there are a lot of other unusual things about this Lotus, and now they are running 1-2. If that's all they do all day and stop it right now, they've done their job this year, haven't they, Fred?
7: They certainly have. We can't get too deep into it and without being too technical. However, you're going to find that these Fords have had an exceptional amount of engineering put into them, engine-wise as well as chassis-wise, and they have been designed to go one stop, and it's highly possible that they won't change tires on that single stop that they make. Now, these cars are not running on a methyl alcohol-based fuel with nitromethane added, which is liquid form of dynamite. These are running on a regular fuel or gasoline basis, and these cars are operating and operating well, and they should be a car to watch.
0: Okay, Fred, at the end of 70 laps now, 175 miles, the speed, 141.793, which is a new record. The old record was held by Eddie Sachs in 1960. This being held now, a new record being made here at the Speedway by a rear-engine car, Jim Clark, in the Lotus powered by Ford at the end of 70 laps, 175 miles. Second, then, is car number 52, Lloyd Ruby, the John Zink track burner special. Number 9, Eddie Sachs, Bryan Heating and Cooling Special, is third. Number 98, the Agajania Willer Battery Special, fourth. Number 93, Dan Gurney, Lotus Ford, fifth. Number 14, Roger McCluskey, the Constant Hot Special, sixth. Number 99, the Daimler Special, seventh. Number 1, Roger Ward, the Kaiser Aluminum Special, eighth. Number 2, A.J. Foyt, the Sheraton Thompson Special, is ninth. And number 56, Jim Hurtubise in the Hotel Tropicana Special, running 10th at the end of 70 laps, 175 miles. The yellow caution light displayed 2 minutes and 5 seconds due to Dwayne Carter's spin. Dwayne drove the car, number 83, which was the Harvey Aluminum Special under by Mickey Thompson, into the pits after. Mickey Thompson brought 5 cars here this year, and he had some problems trying to get them into the race, didn't he, Fred?
7: That's right, and what's more, there's something interesting going on there now. Mickey's working on the right front suspension assembly of Dwayne Carter's automobile, which apparently was damaged when he hit the wall up there. And his other driver, Al Miller, came in, and they were trying to flag him off rather than have him come in the pits and reduce the manpower working on Dwayne's car, and they had trouble promptly getting to Al. Al made one slight error, however. He wasn't equipped to put his goggles on. He obtained a new pair, and they had the car ready to go and to push off when they had to wait for him to put his goggles on, so it cost him another 5 seconds in that direction.
0: Well, we're still having plenty of action on these turns. Let's swing around the track and pick up the turns in the backstretch and see what the boys are seeing. Let's start with number 1 again, and Bill Frosch.
5: Speaking of the Lotus Fords, as we see them coming through to us in our glasses, they look like huge spiders. But Freddie, looking at those tires constantly, again and again and again, I can say that they show very little wear. Back to you, Sid.
0: Back to Howard Bell on number 2.
16: Two things we noticed, Sid. Number 1, car number 22, which is being driven by Dick Rathman, seems to have been running sour as he comes through this turn. When he gets back on it halfway through the turn here, the car pops quite a bit. We also noticed just this last lap when car number 86, driven by Bob Veith, came through this turn. We noticed before he'd been running a little bit sour, and he stayed right down to the white line, right on up through the backstretch, out of our view. That's what we have for you, Sid.
0: All right, let's
7: You're right, because
0: back...
7: Bob Veith's car is having trouble.
0: Okay, Fred, let's swing to the backstretch and Bernie Herrmann.
17: Okay, for Alex Jones, who perhaps has as many friends as anybody around this country, especially racing fans, is perhaps one of the loneliest guys right now because he was all by himself. Throughout the race today, we've had him in packs of 5 and 6 and 7, other times only 1 or 2, and this time he was all alone. We also noticed that Roger Ward and Jim Clark, the leader, were together almost neck and neck, and you would think they were having their own race. Okay, Sid.
0: All right, Bernie, let's pick up Mike Ahern in the number 3 turn.
18: Here on the number 3 corner, I'm watching a fantastic driving exhibition by Troy Rudman. This fella grits his teeth when he comes into this number 3 corner, really slams it on, and grips that wheel hard. He ducks inside, he tries to pass somebody every time he comes around this here. Troy Rudman, a former winner here, putting on a brilliant driving exhibition for the crowd along the northeast side. And also, we might say, so is Jim McElreath and Farnelli Jones. Okay, Sid, back to you.
0: All right, we'll complete the circuit now to Jim Shelton on number 4.
3: All right, Sid, thank you very much. We might add this is a beautiful race regardless of the yellow flag that we did have there for a little while. It's beautiful racing weather, and a couple of beautiful cars doing a great job here. Jimmy Clark and Dan Gurney, which you already have told about. But it seems as though Jimmy Clark can out-accelerate Dan Gurney coming out of this number four turn here into the home stretch. It looks as though they have a little duel on between the two of them. Now back to you, Sid.
0: I want to compliment our engineering crew. They've always done a very fine job, but as we switch around this track, if you fans realize the amount of work that's been done to set this setup up on 465 acres of ground, they've done a terrific job, and our cues are coming in beautifully, and the reception is fine, thanks to Cliff Luke and his entire staff. Right now, after 79 laps, we still have car number 92, which is Jim Clark from Dunn, Scotland, in his green car, Lotus powered by Ford leading. And Freddie Agabation up in the tower, I guess I can mention it, but he just hates the color green. He's always been superstitious about it. What do you think of a green car leading? You don't like it.
7: I don't like it on my race car, I'll tell you that, and or around a race course, but it's just one of the superstitions that one must observe in this business. Let's face it.
0: How do you feel about a green car leading the 500?
7: Well, it hasn't got a checkered flag yet.
0: Well, we're not trying to... Freddie's always been very superstitious, and I recall one time someone had some green wires, among many other wires, in his ignition system, and he had them yanked out, didn't you?
7: Oh, yeah, they could be replaced.
0: I don't know where superstitions began. There are other superstitions, as you know, around racing, about having ladies back in the garage area and having pits around, or peanuts around the pits where they might
7: right.
0: get in the cars and so on.
7: Well, ladies don't belong around the pits, actually, in this business, because... there's too much good hard work going on. Bob Veit's car, by the way, is in and out. It's all done. I guess they're pushing it away. So he was having trouble.
0: And we're all done here for 60 seconds, too, Fred, if you'll pardon me. Now, fans, stay tuned for the greatest spectacle in racing. Back in the control tower at Indianapolis once again, and we are on the 81st lap. Charlie Brockman, come in.
1: Sid, here are some intervals that might be interesting. Jimmy Clark is leading Dan Gurney by 4 seconds. Parnelli Jones has now closed the gap to 16 seconds. A.J. Foyt, who is running fourth, is 53 seconds, or almost a full lap behind. He's followed closely by Jim Hurtubise. Eddie Sachs is 59 seconds back, and Lloyd Ruby is 60 seconds back. Roger Ward, who is running in 2, 4, 6, 8th position, Roger Ward in 8th position has been lapped by Clark. So that's the situation at the moment.
0: Freddie has some comments about Parnelli Jones.
7: I'm a little worried about the looks of the tail on Parnelli's Jones because the oil tank is mounted between the wheels on the left side of that machine, a big taper teardrop tank. Now, there's a little bit of oil seeping out of the body panel of the tail on his car, and I noticed it's progressively been getting a little bit worse. However, this can be oil seepage out of the gearbox as well. I'm just hoping that it isn't anything serious. It hasn't deterred him as far as speed is concerned, but it's something that could be occurring that we're not too sure of. When J.C. Agajanian gets up here, we'll ask him about that.
0: I don't know if J.C. Agajanian will be up here very soon. Normally he is, but today I think he's really watching his boy Parnelli with additional interest because of this tremendous start he had.
7: Yeah, with dollar signs in his eyes, too.
0: Well, he's been a wonderful competitor here, you know. I'll say this before he gets here, because for 3 years he didn't make this field, and he came back, and he's been in the pole the past 2 years.
7: He's been a sportsman out of this world. It's been terrific. He's been a wonderful guy and supported automobile racing tremendously, and we in California are real proud of him being a Californian, too, buddy.
0: Let's pick up Bernie Herrmann now on the backstretch.
17: Okay, Sid. Bobby Grimmett de-accelerated here on the backstretch, and it pulled to the inside and hit the grass, going slowly around, and I was wondering if he pulled into the pits. Bobby is driving car number 26, the Markov Special, a beautiful purple and gold trim car. Sid?
0: All right, Bernie, and let's go around the track once again. Although I believe we have two cars in your pit down there, Jack. Can you see them? Jack Shapiro? Jack Shapiro
19: yes,
0: in the north pit.
19: I have Bobby Grimm in the pit, and the car is down on the floor of the pit. They have not raised it up on the air jack, and they're having a discussion with Bobby. A moment ago, I was talking to one of the members of the Constant Hot Crew, that's Roger McCluskey in car number 14, and He told me, at this point, their strategy is to try and make this race on only one more pit stop, which should make it very interesting as we close down on 200 laps a little later in the afternoon. I can't see, because there are too many people in the way, whether Bobby Grimm is still in the car. He is out of the car, and he is talking to his mechanic. Evidently, Bobby Grimm's car is disabled and is out of the race. Bob Fife, too, is out of the race in car number 86, a Sheraton Thompson special. And Bob said as soon as he gets his bearings and has a drink of cold water, he'll come down and talk to us. For now, back to the tower.
0: Thank you, Jack. And let's call in Charlie once again for about 20 seconds, Charlie.
1: I wondered why Parnelli wasn't picking up any more ground on Clark. I put my watch on Clark and found out why. Clark just turned a lap at 150 miles an hour. So apparently, knowing he has an advantage on this pit stop situation, he's trying to keep Parnelli from closing that gap.
0: Let us start to give you a rundown unofficially after 75 laps of all the cars still running. We'll break in just a moment now and then come back to you in 20 seconds. First position after 75 laps was number 92. The leader of this race right now, Jim Clark. And I'll continue this rundown in 20 seconds. This is the Indianapolis Motor Speedway Network. Following Jim Clark in number 92 was number 5, Bobby Marshman. Third place, number 93, Dan Gurney. Beg your pardon?
1: Marshman is a lap behind, Sid, so that puts Gurney in second position.
0: I'm glad you mentioned that, because this was handed to me and I was questioning reading it anyway, Charlie. And thank you very much for being here and helping out, because it looks rather inaccurate further down the list as well. So we'll try to get you that rundown. Actually, the timers and scorers tell us it's almost impossible. Now, we try to accommodate the mail we get during the year, but it's almost impossible to give you all 33 positions. You see, on the scorer's floor, and Freddie will bear me out on this, there's one man watching each car, and they compile these later against the automatic tape. Now, unless we had people down there watching each man and telling which position his car is on, we wouldn't know. This means if there are six cars out of the race, we have to have 27 people come back and tell us which spot that particular car is in.
7: You're so right, buddy.
0: And thank you, Fred, for verifying it, because it's almost impossible, if not impossible, to do so. We will try our best, certainly always give you the top 10. Now to the North Pit, and here is Jack Shapiro.
19: Thank you, Sid. With me here in the North Pit is Bob Fife, driver of car number 86, the Sheraton Thompson special. Bob, what happened?
12: Well, we think we dropped the valve. Not sure at all, but that's pretty sure that's what
19: it is. The last loop around it sounded pretty bad as you went by. And when did you first realize you were in trouble?
12: Well, I started running over 10 laps ago, but just as I went by my boss there, and froze and dropped the valve, and that was the end.
19: Well, Bob, are you going to stand by for relief driving now, or go take a shower?
12: Well, I think I'll take a shower. I don't think anyone's going to need relief today. I want to say hello to all the quarter midget fellas out in Fort Bragg. They're all running a big hot race out there today. And of course,
19: okay, Bob Fife, thank you very much for coming by. You drove a fine race. I'm sorry you didn't have better mechanical running. Back to you, Sid.
0: Thank you, Jack, very much. Now to the center pit, Luke Walton has some information for us. Come in, Luke.
20: Sid, there's quite a traffic jam in the middle pits, the largest and we've seen in a long time. When the Lotus cars moved up front of the race, the population of the pits all ganged around the Clark-Gurney pit areas to see if there's anything unusual, but so far the only unusual facet is the fact that the Lotus pit crews have had nothing to do. They have a complete garage set up in their pits, including all the wrenches and tools and spare spark plugs, even batteries and those orange-colored and orange-sized globes to keep the carburetor intake clean. Bill Schropp and Jim Enrewhite of the Lotus pit crews are having a circus flashing signals to Jim Clark and Dan Gurney. Now back to the tower and Sid Collins.
0: Look, thank you. The yellow light's been displayed now, a total of 21 minutes and 13 seconds in the first 200 miles. 21 minutes, 13 seconds in the first 200 miles of this year's 500-mile race. We'll have the standings for you at the end of 80 laps shortly. Now with Len Sutton standing by, we're glad to have him. Lou Palmer has found him in the South Pit, and I think he wants to talk to you, Freddie, so come in, Lou.
21: All right, and Glenn Sutton is here and suited up, I might add, and here on the other end of the horn ought to be Freddie Agavation.
7: Freddie? I am.
0: Hello, Len. He's here.
22: Hello, Freddie.
7: How you doing, buddy?
22: Pretty good.
7: Could you stand by to drive somebody's machine on relief?
22: Yes, I've been standing by all day, although the way these guys are going, they don't need any relief.
7: No, they're running hard. What's your idea of the complexion of this race, Len?
22: Well, actually, the race went just the way I thought it would, with one exception. I thought that Carnelli would lead it until his first pit stop, and then the Ford to take over 1-2.
2: Uh-huh.
22: And with the exception of the first lap, which was led by Hurtubise, it went just about the way I thought it would.
7: Well, that's good guessing, boy, or good thinking on that, because the Fords right now are running 15 seconds in advance of the number three automobile, and that's an important factor. And you know something, old buddy? We miss seeing you running out here, and I know your friends in Portland, Oregon are missing you in this race as well.
22: Well,
7: I hope you get a ride.
22: Well, thank you, Freddie, and I want to say hello to all my friends in the Northwest and tell them how sorry I am that I'm not in this race, but we'll do it next year.
7: Thank you a lot, Len. Good luck. Get a ride.
22: Thank you.
0: Good luck, Len. Thank you very much, Lou. That's a report from Len Sutton, standing in the South Pit area with our reporter down there, Lou Palmer. And Len came in second in this race last year, and this year, of course, unable to start. Now, we'll be back in just 1 minute. Stay tuned for the greatest spectacle in racing. Sid Collins back here at Indianapolis, Indiana, once again. I'd like to give you the rundown at the end of 80 laps of all of the cars still running. There are a total of 9 cars out of the race, 24 running, and here's the way they stand after 80 laps of activity here at the Indianapolis Motor Speedway. In first position, number 92, Jim Clark. Number 93, Dan Gurney. Lotus Ford, teammate of Clark, is second. After 80 laps, 200 miles, almost halfway, we have the Lotus Fords running 1-2. Number 98, Parnelli Jones, is third. Number 2, A.J. Foyt, is fourth. Number 9, Eddie Sachs, is fifth. Number 52, Lloyd Ruby, sixth. Number 56, Jim Hurtubise, seventh. Number 1, Roger Ward, eighth. 14, Roger McCluskey, ninth. Number 8, Jim McElreath, tenth. Now the time was 1 hour 24 minutes, 10 and 29 hundred seconds. The speed, 142.566 miles per hour. A new track record surpassing the previous mark of 140.809 set by Jim Rathman in 1960. And now let's go on past the first 10. We have Bobby Grimm standing by in the north pit. Jack, if you'll hold him for a moment, I want to continue this rundown first, please. In 11th position, car number 5, Bobby Marshman, the Econa Car Special. Number 4, Don Branson, leader card, is 12th. Number 99, Paul Goldsmith, Daimler Special, 13th. Number 10, Chuck Hulse, Dean Van Line Special, 14th. Number 29, Dempsey Wilson, the Vita Fresh Orange Juice Special, is 15th. Number 88, Eddie Johnson, Drury Special, 16th. Number 45, Chuck Stevenson, the Bardall Special, 17th. Number 17, Troy Ruttman, the Jim Robbins Autocrat Seatbelt Special, 18th. Number 84, Al Miller, Mickey Thompson Harvey Aluminum Special, 19th. Number 32, Eb Rose, Sheraton Thompson Special, 20th. Number 16, Jim Rathman, the Coral Harbor Special, Coral Harbor, 21st. Number 22, Dick Rathman, the Chapman Special, 22nd. Number 65, Bob Christie, Wynn's Travel On Trailer Special, is 23rd. And number 83, Dwayne Carter, the Mickey Thompson Harvey Aluminum car, is 24th. Out of the race are Johnny Boyd, number 23, number 35, Alan Crow, number 21, Elmer George, number 26, Bobby Grimm, number 75, Art Malone, number 37, Johnny Rutherford, number 54, Bud Tingelstad, number 6, Bobby Unser, and number 86, Bob Veit. And Jim Clark is coming in for a pit stop. Charlie has the watch on him. They're moving very rapidly. He's into his pit. Tires are being changed. 3 tires. Freddie has the glasses on the condition of the tires.
7: Said the condition of his tires are not as bad as they were on Dan Gurney's. Dan Gurney's right rear was worn out completely, down through about 2 cords of through nylon. And these cars are not getting the tire wear anticipated by them, although I figured they'd go 100 laps before retiring. And Parnelli Jones' chances of staying up in first place, which he is now, of course, or would be, are real good, because I think Farnelli's second set of tires just might go the distance. We might be short and have to make an extra, but he
0: well,
7: could
0: don't
7: do
0: tell
7: it.
0: Me we're going to wind up with another Eddie Sachs AJ Foyt duel here.
7: It's
0: with
7: going
0: a tire.
7: To be comparable, because this thing's going to be one on tires today.
0: Don't believe I can stand any more of that.
7: Oh man, get ready for it,
0: Charlie.
1: Well, Sid, a little while ago Dan Gurney made his pit stop and took 42 seconds, so they gave back some of the advantage of the lesser number of pit stops, and Clark was in for 33 seconds. Dan Gurney is now a lap behind Farnelli Jones, or just about a lap behind, and Farnelli Jones took the lead on the 96th lap. So Jones is now leading on, and he has completed 96 laps. Back to you, Sid.
0: Charlie, thank you. Now to Bobby Grimm, who's standing by with Jack Shapiro in the North Pit.
19: Bobby, car number 26, the Morcroft Special, what happened to
2: it? Well, I split an oil tank and it was spraying oil out of it. It was so bad I couldn't hold it anymore.
19: And you came right in. I see your left shoe is loaded with oil, so it must have been spraying pretty good.
2: Yes, it was. It was getting all over my goggles. It was hard to see, and it was just pretty nasty all the way around, so I figured it was better to pull in.
19: Bobby, you put a lot of miles on a lot of race cars, and I hope your machinery runs a little further for you next time out. Thanks for stopping by, and thanks for waiting so long to talk to us.
2: Thank you, Jack.
19: Back to the tower.
0: All right, Jack, and thanks for holding Bobby, and we appreciate his waiting there, too. It's difficult to do everything at once, and there are several things to do around here, for sure. I have a wire here from Dean Wilson at WMEG at Cape Canaveral in Melbourne, Florida. We're not reading many of our wires today because there are too many, but this particular one says they're enjoying the race, and we've launched a broadcast on there, which the fans are appreciating. I'm sure they're referring to the fact that Gordon Cooper and Deke Slayton and Colonel Shorty Powers are here watching the broadcast. We tried our very best and are still trying, as a matter of fact, to have them come by and say hello to you. But these boys are mobbed down the pit area before the broadcast. I was down chatting with Gordon Cooper and Jim Rathman, because he's his friend from Melbourne, and he was showing the car. He had a white cap, mechanic's cap, and dark glasses to be camouflaged. And the second the word got out, the astronaut is here. He had 500 people around him. They had to drag him out of there by the police to get him safely back to the garage. Charlie?
1: Sid, it might be interesting to note how they're running now after those pit stops. Farnelli Jones has a 37-second lead on Jimmy Clark, and Jim Hurtubise is 44 seconds behind. The board shows Hurtubise in second, but it must be Clark, because Clark is on the same lap with Jones as Hurtubise, and that would put Hurtubise in third. We're trying to sort them out, but due to the variance in pit stops, it's very difficult to sort them out at this time. However, we'll try to catch up on it and bring you the information on these boys as they go on. But Clark now is 37 seconds behind Farnelli Jones.
0: Thank you, Charlie, very, very much. This race is going to wind up at the wire, such as the other ones we've had in recent years have done. I told you at the first of the broadcast the tremendously close interval between our leaders. In the last three races, the margin has been less than 15 seconds. In the last 11 races, difference between first and second place, less than 30 seconds. And once again, that seems to be shaping up, as you're hearing. The standings of the leaders at the end of 90 laps are 225 miles, another new track record. Another new track record. First place, 92. Jim Clark. Second, number 93, Dan Gurney. Third, number 98, Farnelli Jones. Fourth, car number 2, A.J. Foyt. Fifth, number 56, Jim Hurtubise. Sixth, number 9, Eddie Sachs. Let's reverse that. It's easier if you have your charts if I say number 52, Lloyd Ruby, is 7th. Car number 1, Roger Ward, is 8th. Number 8, Jim McElreath, is 9th. And number 14, Roger McCluskey, is 10th. And we'll have to give you the speed in just a moment. It would be delightful, Fred, if the person working the teletype machine that says here GQREMWPR miles per hour would be listening to the broadcast and maybe start to type these for us. We're not trying to carp at anyone, but it's the only sort of information we have. Yes, sir.
7: By the way, Dan Gurney and Jim Clark are running 146 miles an hour now, loaded with fuel. In fact, Clark has just picked up to 147, so with the new tires and a load of fuel, they've reduced their speed, and it'll take some time for them to get up to that 150-mile-an-hour mark again. Back to you, Sid.
4: boy.
0: Okay, Fred. Thank you very much. We have some special guests coming in to talk to us in just a moment from Mexico City and a former winner of this race, Pedro Rodriguez and Pete DiPaolo. In just a moment, they'll be with us in 60 seconds. Now stay tuned for the greatest spectacle in racing. Back in the Master Control Tower once again, Sid Collins. It's my pleasure to have Pete DiPaolo, who won this race in 1925 with us. And Pete is back, not as a driver this year, but head of a racing team that didn't make the race but gave it a good try.
6: Thanks a lot, Sid, and I'm happy to have my boy Pedro. I regret he's not in the race. I'm sure he'd been up there with Jim Clark and Dan Gurney, that they drive a similar type race if they had the same car. So here I have Pedro and his father from Mexico City. Sid.
0: Pedro Rodriguez, a real champion from Mexico City, and Dad here. Good evening, sir.
10: Good evening, sir.
0: I think it might be evening in Mexico City. I don't know what time it
10: no,

0: Yes, sir.
1: What was it? You tell us.
0: Well, it's an Aston Martin with the Cooper chassis.
1: The BMC Aston Martin. What's that, sir?
2: Six-cylinder.
1: Yes. You set a record, too, didn't he, Pete? First man to get a six-cylinder out here and qualify it in how many years?
3: It was terrific. The last race was won, I believe, in 38 with a six-cylinder. The original winner, Ray Heron, and Marmon was.
1: So he did qualify and got a position, but was bumped on the last day.
0: That's right, yes.
1: Well, Pedro, how do you feel about one of these other rear-engine cars? In fact, two of them doing so well, one leading and the other right up there in front.
0: Well, I think they are wonderful machines, and especially they have very light and they have very much power.
1: Have you found a lot of respect for our Indianapolis-type drivers, having ridden most of the time with Grand Prix drivers around the world?
0: Yes, of course. This is very interesting race and very dangerous because of the speed. You always go very fast all the time.
1: We'll look forward to having you back, and I hope we don't even have a chance to interview you. You'll be out on the track.
0: Yes, sir.
1: Thank you.
0: Thank
1: Good
0: you,
1: luck
0: sir.
1: To you. Pedro Rodriguez and his father.
2: Thank you very much, sir.
1: Very nice to have you here. Pete?
3: Thanks a lot, Sid.
1: Thank you very much for bringing them by. It's wonderful having any foreign contestants here in the race, if they make it or not, and certainly they gave it a great try. Freddie?
4: Sid, we have a problem here. Number one, Jim Rathman and his automobile is experiencing a tremendous amount of trouble and is out of business, and Tropicana Novi Special came into pit, and he's coming in now. I think he's out of business. He's dumping oil, and he's dumping fuel. So the Novi is going to have to be repaired or barred off of the track because he can't be dumping that kind of oil on the track and continue. So there's a malfunction in that Novi engine, Sid, and I cannot say what it is, but seems to be coming directly center of the left bank and is drooling all over the left exhaust stack, and that's why the car came in smoking so badly. And after he left, with the glasses, I could see he had left a puddle of oil about dead center engine-wise. And I don't think Hurtubise and that Hotel Tropicana are for long for this race.
1: Well, I was cautioned by many on this crew not to mention that a new car wasn't old enough to smoke, so I won't use that joke this year, and you'll be happy to hear that, I know. We have the standings here after 90 laps now. I'd like to run down, Fred, if I may. Number 92, Jim Clark. Oh, we did run it down, did we not?
4: Yes,
1: we didn't have the time.
4: He's out right now. He's out of the automobile, and they're getting ready to push her in, and a good competitor all done for the day.
1: That takes care of the Novi story for this year.
4: Too bad.
1: Well, they had three in, and Unser was the first one out. And three out now, Jimmy Hurtubise, who gave it a great run and set a new track record of 143.312 on the first lap, is now out of the race. And coming into that pit, Jim McElreath, he spins, he hits the wall down there, the tire goes high in the air. We can see it from here, and either Lou Palmer or Luke Walton should be close to him. The tire has gone at least 60 feet down the pit area. He bumped into it, and pick it up down there.
5: All right, we're watching the car now. The motor's still running, McElreath's still in the cockpit, and the crew's trying to turn it right way around. He slammed into this wall, but good. Turned the car completely around, blocking the pit area. Luckily, no one was coming in at that moment. Now they've got the car turned around, and McElreath's keeping that engine running. He wants to go. There's a U-Cycle official giving it a good look over. They're dumping fuel into the car now. They're getting him up on jacks, handing him a glass of water. McElreath's staying with it. The fuel's going in, and he's going to go back out on this track. Jim McElreath in the pit, slamming the wall real hard this time. He had bumped with, I think it might have been car number 5 earlier in the race coming into the pit. Another bad pit stop for him now. They're still working on the automobile itself, still giving it a full form inspection. The fire crew standing by, they're hammering on the wheels. And as they work on it, rolling into the area now is Dempsey Wilson in car number 29. He too is making a pit stop, a little more routine. And McElreath is back out, up the pit apron and onto the track as Dempsey Wilson takes on fuel and tires. Dempsey's second stop this afternoon. Sid?
1: Okay, Lou. The speed at the end of 90 laps is 143.204 miles per hour. We did give you the rundown, and in just a moment we'll have the rundown after 100 laps. Jim McElreath, our rookie of the year last year, who finished sixth. This year he started sixth, and he's giving it a game try, trying to get back into that activity once again. The yellow light has been out for 21 minutes and 13 seconds thus far in this race. No one has been hurt. We're thrilled about that. It's a fast race. We're back on new records once again. We had new records here at the end of 225 miles, at the end of 200 miles, at the end of 175 miles, the end of 150 miles, And also at the beginning of the race, we had a record at the end of one lap, and then the yellow flag slowed things down. They've now caught up with it, and we're averaging about 3 miles per hour faster than last year. Now to the number four turn, and Jim Shelton.
5: Sid, if you start looking for Jim Rathman, he pulled in to the infield rather than pull into any pit. He just up and kind of quit on the center's stretch up here on the north turn. Number 16, Jim Rathman. If you're looking for him, he pulled into the center field here. Back to you, Sid.
1: Jim Rathman, I know, would much rather be out on this racetrack. He's a tremendous competitor, although he doesn't drive much anymore except here at Indianapolis. Charlie?
6: Sid, Parnelli Jones is gaining about three-quarters of a second a lap on Jim Clark. That is putting more space between himself and Clark. Parnelli's the leader. He leads Clark by 46 seconds. And in third place is A.J. Foyt, 50 seconds behind, with Eddie Sachs and Roger McCluskey right with him. I believe Sachs got by Foyt, and so did McCluskey. So that moved them up. Sachs up to third, McCluskey to fourth, and Foyt to fifth. And Lloyd Ruby, who is running sixth, is a lap behind, as are Dan Gurney, Roger Ward, and Don Branson. They're your leaders, but there are five cars running on the same lap now, with Ruby, Gurney, Ward, and Branson just behind Parnelli on the same straightaway with him, but a lap behind. That's the way the interval situation is at the moment.
1: Okay, Charlie, now to the north pit, and come in Jack Shapiro.
7: Bob Christie in car number 65, the Travelon trailer special, is in the pits. He's down off the air jacks. They're getting ready to push the car away. They've given him new rubber. They're having a little trouble with the right rear wheel. They're beating on it with a hammer, trying to get that wing nut. There it is, down off the jacks, and Bob Christie is away. Car number 83, Dwayne Carter's car, one of the Mickey Thompson cars, is still in the pits. They are still working on it. It has been in the pits for the last 20 or 30 laps, but they are still working on the car. Now back to the tower.
1: Okay, Jack, after 100 laps or 250 miles, this is halfway, exactly halfway, and the second half should shape up as one of the most exciting finishes ever here at the 500. Number 98, Parnelli Jones, first. 92, Jim Clark, second. 56, Jim Herdebees, third. Number 2, A.J. Foyt, fourth. 8, Jim McElreath, fifth. Number 9, Eddie Sachs, sixth. 14, Roger McCluskey, seventh. 52, Lloyd Ruby, eighth. 93, Dan Gurney, ninth. Number 1, Roger Ward, tenth. The speed, 143.443 miles per hour. A new track record, the old mark, was 138.742, set by Jim Rathman in 1960. We'll be back at the Speedway now in just 60 seconds. Stay tuned for the greatest spectacle in racing. Sid Collins back in the Master Control Tower once again at Indianapolis, and we still have a tremendous duel on this racetrack. We'll have the standings for you in just a moment. There are two guests who dropped by to say hello to us at our invitation from two opposite parts of the country, from Brooklyn, New York, and Los Angeles, California. Mr. Walter Bull from the Illustrated Speedway News in Brooklyn, and Mr. Maury Luxford from Los Angeles, who's director of the Bing Crosby Golf Tournament. Gentlemen, how do you like our race here at the Crossroads of America in between?
8: I think it's the most fascinating sports event I've ever seen.
1: That's the voice of Maury Luxford.
9: Fantastic, Sid. Fantastic.
1: And your newspaper out there, Illustrated Speedway News, did you pick a winner before this race, Walter?
9: Well, I had hope. I had hope for Jones to come through because he had a unfortunate break last year, and he looks pretty good right now. He's
1: well,
9: on the lead.
1: He has time, and I want to thank you, sir, publicly for the award you gave to our network on behalf of your newspaper for the broadcast we do here.
9: My only unhappiness is I wasn't here to present it in person.
1: Thank you, Walter. Thank you very much for stopping by. Maury, in golf, we're having a big tournament here, and you handled the celebrity part of it yesterday in your great 50,000 Open. I think you're probably more excited about this right now than playing golf on Memorial Day in Indiana.
8: Well, it's rather interesting to watch you broadcast this wonderful event. It's much more complicated than televising the Crosby tournament. I hope that Bing can possibly make it possible for you to come out there and help us with that some year.
1: Well, I'd be delighted. Thank you, sir.
8: It's a wonderful event, the Bing Crosby tournament. Of course, this is out of this world. I've never seen so many people. I've never seen anything run so smoothly.
1: Maury, there's one of your old golfing buddies at Lakeside right now, Al Dean's car right on the number 10. Chuck Hull's coming in for a pit stop, and we'll describe this with Maury Luxford standing by. Number 10, the Dean Van Line Special, changing tires, refueling. Clint Brawner is the boy who had his car in the pole 2 years in a row before Parnelli Jones took that away from him. At that time, Eddie Sachs was driving. They're back out again. And Charlie, if you had the watch on that, it looked like a pretty good one between 15 and 20 seconds, I'd say, wouldn't you?
4: I'd say that because they changed three tires on it. The right rear was worn through one lap of the cord.
1: Thank you that
4: and
1: long.
4: It was a quick stop.
1: Maury to get out of a sand trap, wouldn't it?
8: Well, it certainly would. Just not quite that long, no.
9: Thank you for stopping by, sir.
8: Great pleasure indeed. It's one of the greatest thrills of my whole life.
1: Wonderful having you with us. Mr. Maury Luxford from the Bing Crosby Golf Tourney, helping with our big tourney here that starts tomorrow. Now, number two, A.J. Foyt, coming in for his pit stop, but first let's pick up Charlie Brockman.
6: You know, Sid, if this Ford is able to go all the way, it looks to me like Parnelli is going to have to do it on two pit stops to get the job done. He has about a 47-second lead now. If he can continue to build that lead up, he can come in and make his pit stop and get out without losing the lead, and that is his chance. But if he has to go to three pit stops, it's all over, and Jim Clark's got it if he goes the distance. So that's a little speculation, and I know it's dangerous to speculate about this situation, but would you agree with that, Freddie?
4: I certainly do, Charlie, because that's the way it figures out. If he has a 47-second lead, why, with the one stop, he's still the leader when he's through. But if he has to make another one towards the tail end of the race, it's going to be real close. That's what we were talking about earlier, if you recall.
1: You know, the 500 purse has been sweetened by $100 with receipt of a check from Lyle Musgrave of Downey, California. Tony Holman added this check to the prize fund to be divided among the first 10 finishers and says any other such guests will be handled the same way. Incidentally, this is the fifth time that Chrysler paced the 500, most frequent pacer in the history of the track. The pace lap and the parade lap and the start were absolutely beautiful, and since that time, it's been a terrific race. Everything has gone just smooth as silk. At the end of 100 laps or 250 miles, Parnelli Jones had, of course, won a tremendous amount of money in lap prizes, and he's trying very hard here to get out and pick up the whole bundle, and that's what we're here to find out. A.J. Foyt back on the track, moving by in front of us now, and the field is rather strung out except for a couple of small bunches here and there. We'll be back now in 20 seconds. This is the Indianapolis Motor Speedway Network. Back at Indianapolis once again, alongside is Bill Holland, who won this race in 1949. And not to bring about bad memories, Bill, I trust you've gotten over the close one, but you had a pretty close run here when Maury Rose was running with you.
10: Well, we sure did. In 47, I was leading it for 143 laps and let Rose go past me.
1: Bill, excuse me, there's the yellow flag. You stand by. Where is this yellow flag being picked up from around our group of vantage points? They'll be calling us. Pat Vidan reached for the flag, picked it up. Someone must be able to see it here on this race course, and they'll be calling in. Yellow flag's out. Mike Ahern, number three turn. Come in, Mike.
11: Okay, Sid, right here are just about three-quarters of the way down the back stretch, just before the northeast turn, a car spun into the infield and went up against the concrete retaining wall there and also against the fence. Now, we cannot see the car at all, so we will not speculate on the number. The car was behind the concrete wall. We couldn't catch the number at the time. It spun once, the rear of the car hit, came around again, and the front also crunched up against the wall. Crews are being rushed to the scene right now. We cannot see if the driver is out of the car at this moment. We will probably have to leave the vantage point here to run down there and see what the car number is. So we'll do that. Sid, back to you.
1: Thank you, Mike. You check that and call us back. The yellow flag is out in front of us now. We were talking with Bill Holland. Bill, that's a interruption that you don't like, I know, seeing a yellow flag, and neither do we.
10: No, we always keep our fingers crossed when we see these things, so we know what's happened, and don't seem to know yet, but get back to that other incident we were talking about. I let Maury go by, 7 laps to go. The pit gave me okay, so I thought I was still in the lead until I got in. What an awakening.
1: That was the famous, or infamous in your case, easy sign that was given by Lou Moore.
10: That's
1: your
10: right.
1: Crew chief, and
10: yeah, I expected to get second place. If I was in second place, I didn't get it. So,
1: well, at any rate, Bill Holland
10: is
1: a fellow who had a tremendous record here at the 500 track, and he won the race in 49. Of course, that's something you'll remember all of your life. Where are you living now, Bill?
10: In Philadelphia. I won it in 49, got second three times out of four starts in the Blue Crown Spark Plug Specials.
1: Thanks for stopping by.
10: Right, Sid. Nice being out again.
1: Good to see you. Bill Holland, one of our 500 winners. Now we have Jim Shelton on turn number four.
12: Sid, just for information here, we are right next door to the observers, and it was car 88 on the back stretch there, Eddie Johnson, and Mike Ahern will give you more information a little bit later on. Now back to you, Sid.
1: Thank you, sir, very much. I'd like to say just a brief word here while Charlie is running over our clocking and determining positions between these leaders. If you'd like to locate a business here in our state of Indiana, we can guarantee good workers and a good academic atmosphere. There's no point in our state that's more than 30 miles from a college or a university or one of their extension centers. The man to talk to, if you want to locate here, is Lieutenant Governor Richard Ristin. Write him direct at the State House, Indianapolis, Indiana. guests are dropping by from time to time. I know you'll bear with us for a brief 20-second interview here because the changes are not being made that rapidly. Eddie Sachs is pointing toward his pit rather frantically. And next time around, Fred, maybe you can see what car number 9 is saying out there. Eddie was pointing. He may come in, but he was waving a rather wild signal there. Alongside me is a good friend of ours here in town, Howdy Wilcox, whose father won this race back in 1919. He has a guest to say hello. Howdy, good to see you.
13: Good to see you, Sid. I want to introduce to your guests, and particularly the men overseas, Lieutenant General Charles Dodge, the commanding general of the U.S. 5th Army. General Dodge?
1: Nice having you here, General.
14: This is the greatest thing I've ever seen in my life. A first race, and it's really wonderful.
1: Is it really? Do you really?
14: It sure is.
1: Well, you have a big smile and a lot of ribbons for combat and activities of your own, so I'm sure you've seen plenty of action.
14: Well, I never had a bigger thrill in my life.
1: Delighted to have you with us, General.
14: Grand to be here.
1: You're with a good man with Howdy. He can show you
14: sure
1: the ropes.
14: Sure.
1: Thank you. Nice to have you stop by. I'm sure our servicemen around the world were very happy to hear from you. General Dodge, commanding Army, 5th Army General. The yellow flag is still out. Pat Vidan standing at the starting line directly beneath us. He has his assistants along hand. Of course, we want to mention our chief steward, Harlan Fengler, who does such a very dedicated job the entire month of May. He lives over in New Lebanon, Ohio, and he's watching everything. This race doesn't start until Harlan gives the signal for Pat Vidan to throw the green flag. A lot of people think they wave the flag and the race is on, but that is on signal every time. And Harlan and his crew of Paul Johnson and Don Cummings and Walter Myers and Fritz Duesenberg and the rest do a terrific job here. Now stay tuned for the greatest spectacle in racing. Back at Indianapolis once again, Troy Ruttman just coming out of the pits and Jack Shapiro is standing by in the north pit with another pit stop. Come in, Jack.
7: Thank you. With me right here in the north pits is Chuck Stevenson, whose car has just been pulled off the line. Evidently, Chuck, you had some mechanical difficulty. I noticed a little fire in your pit stop, and then it sounded kind of sour as you went out. What happened to it?
15: We lost a cylinder, and they couldn't get it back by with the plug, so evidently we've either dropped a valve or something like that. I guess we're out for the day.
7: You're going to look for a relief job now?
15: I'm on my way right now, trying to find
7: Okay, well, I won't hold you up. Better luck with more racing in the future, Chuck. Thanks for talking to
15: us. Thanks a lot.
7: That's it from the North Pits for now. Sid, back to the tower.
1: All right, Jack, thank you. Chuck Stevenson, born in Sydney, Montana, which always made me a little partial to him for some reason. Now in Garden Grove, California, was our national champion in big car racing back in 1952. This was Chuck's 7th 500, and I know he's very sorry to be out in his Bardol special. Charlie, how are you coming with your rundowns over there, sir?
6: Well, Sid, there isn't much point in clocking them under the yellow light because since they are running slower, the intervals wouldn't mean as much. We did clock them once. Parnelli has a 1:04 lead on Jim Clark, which normally would indicate more than a lap, but, of course, under the yellow light, it's not quite a lap. Parnelli is moving up to lap Roger McCluskey and Eddie Sachs, and we'll be moving up on Clark. The important factor is it's gone now to 122 laps, and Parnelli made his first pit stop on the 62nd lap. He could be due for a pit stop, but I'm sure that he'd like to stretch it out another 20 laps so that he could go on just two pit stops. Back to you, Sid.
1: I have one of the most interesting wires we ever got here. I'm going to read this and assume it's okay. It's from the capital city of Helena, Montana, and KCAP Radio, and I better check that, Bill, if you will, in Helena, Montana. Wants everybody to know this entire city roots for Roger McCluskey, this says. Roger is essentially a Helena boy. His father and mother, Mr. and Mrs. Jack McCluskey, live in Helena and are following Roger's progress on this station. Both parents were surprised last year when they learned their son was racing at Indianapolis. They didn't know it until they heard it on the race broadcast. Congratulations to you, Sid, honorary mayor of Last Chance Gulch. Remember, Fred, I got the gold nuggets last year and made me honorary mayor so I could award them to Bob Vyth, who came in 33rd.
4: Yeah, that's right.
1: This came from Bob Davis, general manager of their station in Helena, Montana. And we're going to look up the exact call letters here.
4: Yeah, the teletype's having a little bit of trouble today.
1: Boy, I'm telling you, Fred, if we could do this in a foreign language, we'd be a little better off because there's some garbled typing. I don't mean to be complaining to you, but we want to give it to you accurate. Mike Ahern, come into the third turn. Number 3 turn, and Mike Ahern.
11: All right, Sid, right here. Quite a run down that back stretch, but I have the information now. Eddie Johnson, the car. Apparently you had that information up there earlier. Car number 88. The witnesses there say his car spun about three-quarters of the way down the backstretch. The tail hit the retaining wall along the infield, then came off on the lip of the track again, turned around, and the nose hit. Actually, it hit three times, all on the left side. Left side of the car is very badly damaged. Eddie got out of the car and walked to the ambulance. So apparently Eddie Johnson is all right, but his car is out of the race. Okay, Sid, back to you.
1: Thank you very much. That puts cars out of the race as number 6, Bobby Unser, number 23, Johnny Boyd, number 21, Elmer George, number 75, Art Malone, number 37, Johnny Rutherford, 54, Bud Tingelstad, 35, Alan Crow, 86, Bob Veith, 26, Bobby Grimm, 16, Jim Rathman, 56, Jim Herdebees, 88, Eddie Johnson, and 45, Chuck Stevenson. That's 14 cars out of the race. We have then, after 120 laps, let's give you the 110-lap rundown first. The Mickey Thompson car, the Harvey Lumino Special number 83, driven by Dwayne Carter, having just pitted and gone back out once again. At the end of 110 laps, or 275 miles, we have another new track record, 143.997 miles per hour. That is over 4 miles per hour faster than last year at this time. Parnelli Jones coming in for a pit stop, and who is right there next to Parnelli Jones to pick him up? As soon as you have it, just cut right in on us down there. The yellow is on, and Parnelli is taking advantage of it to come in. One of our reporters gets nearby, grab it. We can see it from here, and Charlie has the watch on it, changing tires once again. And from this vantage point, we cannot assume if all have been changed. Fuel's been put in. He's being pushed. They're having some trouble getting him out of there. He's not moving. Parnelli is stuck in that pit. Now he's being pushed. He took some extra valuable time in that pit. We don't know, of course, from here, quarter of a mile away, exactly what happened. Charlie, how much time did you get on that one?
6: 27 seconds, Sid, but that's the equivalent to a much shorter stop because it was made under the yellow light.
1: Well, then perhaps it wasn't that disastrous, but it seemed they gave it a good shove and nothing happened.
4: It seemingly was a troubled jack release, I believe, more than anything else, Sid. Those jacks have a tendency to not release at times, and I think that's what occurred there.
1: Well, under this yellow once again, let us run down the 110 lap or 275 mile standings. Number 98, Parnelli Jones, first. 92, Jim Clark, second. Number 9, Eddie Sachs, third. 2, A.J. Foyt, fourth. 14, Roger McCluskey, fifth. 52, Lloyd Ruby, sixth. 93, Dan Gurney, seventh. Number 1, Roger Ward, eighth. 4, Don Branson, ninth. And 99, Paul Goldsmith, tenth. The new track record of 143.997 miles per hour. Lap money after 120 laps. Parnelli won $13,050. Jim Clark, $4,200. Roger McCluskey, $600. And Jim Herdebees, $150. Freddie?
4: Sid, on Parnelli Jones and this particular pit stop he just made that hung him up a little bit, he had been conferring with his pits for several laps prior to that whether to come in under the yellow or not. Now, he could have taken a chance trying to run to the 200 lap mark with a rubbery hat, but running under the yellow with such a good lead, they decided to take advantage of it, and this is going to make it a real close finish on rubber. And I'm quite positive on his next set he can go the 75 laps.
1: Roger Ward coming in for a pit stop in car number 1, the Kaiser Aluminum Special. We'll watch him, and the watch is on him here in our booth. A very efficient pit crew down there, headed by A.J. Watson, master builder in this race, who incidentally has 13 of his creations in the starting lineup today. He's in charge of this particular automobile. A.J. Watson, the most outstanding mechanic in the business today. They have the tires changed. The safety device was used to be sure that the fuel didn't spill and burn. The car is back on the track and looks like a good pit stop. We have a yellow flag out now. Yellow flag being waved in front of us. And we'll pick up exactly where it is as soon as one of our observers grabs it. It's the number 4 turn, Jim Shelton. Jim Shelton, come in on number 4.
12: All right, Sid. Number 52, Lloyd Ruby, lost it up here. He did a magnificent job, though, trying to drive out of this thing. It was harum scarum all the way with the other drivers as well. He went all over this and finally kissed the wall just at the head of the stretch. It is Lloyd Ruby in the John Zink special. Red, white trim on this car, and Lloyd looks to be in okay condition. He's standing up in the cockpit right now. The fire trucks are going down, but there's no fire. He's in the grass off the track now. He did kiss the wall, but he's okay. He's standing up, and let's just put the glasses on him, see if he's okay here before we throw it back to you. They're pushing the car off of the track just a little bit more now. He's okay. Sid, back to you.
16: Okay, Jim, thank you very much. We'll have more information about the Ruby accident in just a moment. Now stay tuned for the greatest spectacle in racing.
17: Sid Collins back in the master control tower once again. The green flag is out and the race is back full bore again. Alongside me is the president of the United States Auto Club, and we're giving Jim Shelton time. Do we have any further report? He can, from the number four turn on the Ruby accident, then we'll call him back. Tom is president of USAC and has done a sensational job in making this organization purr smoothly. I know he wants to talk about the race today, however.
18: Sid, I'm happy to be up here with you. It certainly is a tremendous race. It's been a very safe race for this first 300 and some miles, and I certainly hope it continues that way.
17: And the USAC regulations have had a great deal to do, I'm sure, with the plans to make the racing business safer and safer around the nation.
18: We certainly feel so. Several of these accidents, I know, if they occurred 5 or 6 years ago, could very easily have caused injuries.
17: Tom, in case somebody wants to join the United States Auto Club, how do they do so?
18: Well, they can write United States Auto Club at 1927 North Meridian Street in Indianapolis for an application. It's $15 a year, and it's open to membership to any race fan that wants to join. It's the same membership that our drivers and mechanics and car owners have. You receive a newsletter, of course, each week, plus a pen and a decal in the annual record book.
17: I'm sure you'll get lots of mail. Thank you very much, Tom Benford, for stopping by.
18: Thank you.
17: In the leader's 128th lap, Lloyd Ruby in car 52 hit the wall in the fourth turn, spinning into the infield. The driver is reported okay, and let's see if Jim Shelton has anything at all further on the situation. Jimmy?
12: Sid, we are very happy to report that Lloyd Ruby is okay. As a matter of fact, he looks very disgusted, however. He's walking towards you at the moment on the grass on the inside of the track in that sort of a disgusted gait of his. He did a magnificent job driving through. He lost it just about center of the two turns up here and swish, swash, back and forth with other cars missing him. He eventually did pile into the wall here and bounced down into the center field. But Lloyd Ruby is okay. We're happy to report. Now back to you, Sid.
17: All right, Jim, thank you. Now here's Charlie once again with some more of the running information.
6: Sid, this thing is interesting. Parnelli Jones' lead right now is 37 seconds. 37 seconds at the 130th lap. Now, Jones made a pit stop at 62 laps at 125 laps. If he got the same tire wear, he would have to come in about 187 laps. Now, it's possible that with such a big lead, he can conserve and not have to stop again. But even if he does stop again, if he can continue to gain on Jimmy Clark like he has been, it may be that he can build up a big enough lead to be able to make a pit stop. By stopping on that yellow light, it was practically a free pit stop because he lost only 10 seconds of his lead.
17: Charlie, thank you. The time of his last pit stop, incidentally, has been given to us officially 26 and 2/10 seconds, the one that seems so long. Fred, I think we get spoiled here seeing these 13 and 15 and 17 second things, and 1 second seems like 5 minutes.
4: You know, one thing that's slowing him up, Sid, is the fact that they're on 15-inch rubber today, and these cars that have 15-inch wheels have a tremendous dish in them, and to get a wing nut on the wheel is difficult, and to get the bronze hammer onto the tangs of the wing nut is almost impossible. That's one reason the pit stops are a little bit slower or longer in time today, because they have to be much more cautious, inasmuch as one little miss and they'll knock the valve stem right off of the tire.
17: Okay, Fred, Charlie has some information for us.
6: I saw the closest thing to a spin you'll ever see and not be a spin in the first turn, Sid, as Chuck Hulse dove underneath Roger Ward and then was going too hot and slid out in front of Ward and went all the way to the wall before he finally got it under control, but he didn't hit anything and kept on going.
17: Well, that, of course, is the mark of a good driver, I'm sure, isn't it, Freddie, when he can get himself in a tough situation and get straightened out. I know I've seen Dwayne Carter handle a car beautifully under adverse conditions, too,
4: well,
17: among
4: Sid,
17: others.
4: That's the mark of two great drivers, actually, when you get right down to it, or a third man helping you somewhere along the line, because had both of those boys not coordinated their efforts, why, they could have had a tremendous amount of trouble.
17: Well, we're running rather smoothly right now with Parnelli Jones in the lead after 133 laps of this 200-lap event here at Indianapolis, Indiana. We certainly hope you're enjoying the complete four-and-a-half-hour broadcast here on the world's largest network, and our men and women overseas and around the world are picking us up satisfactorily as well. Over 700 stations today, and I know the people in Scotland must be very thrilled, and people around the world who have followed Grand Prix racing and the tremendous driving ability here of Jim Clark and Dan Gurney.
4: I might add, too, that Roger McCluskey has been doing a tremendous job of maintaining his position, running in third place right at the present time, as Yet said.
17: Let's have the standing of the leaders at 120 laps now, 300 miles. We have a new track record again, 143.822 miles per hour. Old record was 139.608. So again, we're more than 4 miles per hour faster than last year, and that's really climbing. Number 98, Parnelli Jones was first. Number 92, Jim Clark, second. Number 14, Roger McCluskey, third. Number 9, Eddie Sachs, fourth. Number 52, Lloyd Ruby, fifth. He was in fifth place when he had his accident on the northwest turn, the number 4 turn. Number 93, Dan Gurney, running sixth. Number 1, Roger Ward, seventh. Number 4, Dom Branson, eighth. Number 2, A.J. Foyt, ninth. And number 99, Paul Goldsmith, running 10th. New record, 143.822 miles per hour. At the end of 130 laps, 325 miles, the yellow caution light had been displayed 5 times for a total of 26 minutes and 43 seconds. Let's turn into the North Pit now and pick up Jack Shapiro.
7: Thank you, Sid. We're waiting momentarily for car number 14, the Constant Hot Special, which has been running with the leaders all day, Roger McCluskey, to come in for his second pit stop. The crew is all set, and within a lap or so, he will come in. They are planning this for his last pit stop. He's running on 15-inch tires and getting very good tire wear, and I asked one of the crew members whether they thought they'd go with just 2 stops. He held up 2 crossed fingers. Incidentally, for those of you who might be superstitious, this car carries number 14, and number 14 has finished well up and won this show a couple of times. So number 14 is quite a number out here in the history of the 500-mile race. Roger should be coming in on this next lap. They are all set for him, and it should be a quick one. We best send it to the tower right now.
17: Okay, Jack, evidently you've been seeing some hairy action down here on the racetrack, Freddie, on one of the drivers and cars parked.
4: Well, Chuck Hulse apparently did the same thing again just the last lap through. He might have to be watching that area. There might be a little bit of oil down there, or else he took his weight jacker and jacked too much weight in it or too much weight out, one way or the other, Sid.
17: Well, you can talk to the man who can probably give us the answer. Al Dean just stepped in here, and it's his race car, and we were just talking about Chuck having some trouble controlling the car down there, Al. Have you noticed?
14: No, I hadn't.
17: Well, you've been walking up here in the tower.
14: Must have happened on the way up.
17: Fred, you better bring him up to date then, and Al can comment.
4: Well, actually, Al, what occurred, he passed Roger Ward going into the turn and then went across his bow and went right up to the crash wall, recovered it, and continued on his way, and he just pulled it again.
14: Mamma mia.
4: In a row, you almost lost the race machine, buddy.
14: Oh.
4: Yeah.
17: Well, you can stand here and watch this from here if you like, and I again want to say hello to you and congratulations on another wonderful year of sponsorship in the racing business. You're one of the standbys. You've always done a fine job and have fine drivers here at the racetrack.
14: Well, Sid, it's a pleasure to be up here. I'm sorry to hear my boys having a little difficulty out there. I thought we were going to make a little move about now.
17: Well, Dean Van Lines makes the moves. But I don't know if this is going to be the one you want or not.
14: There you go.
4: Seriously, Dean, Al, I think what's happening, either jacked some weight into it or jacked it out, and it doesn't fit right now, because he's trying to run harder, and or it's a little bit slippery down
14: find,
4: there.
14: Trying to find a set, yeah.
4: Right.
14: Well, let's hope that he doesn't do this anymore, Sid, because we've only got this one automobile left that's any good for the Speedway.
17: Well, let's watch and see, and Al, thanks for stopping by to see us.
14: Thank you, Sid.
17: Thank you, Mr. Al Dean, car number 10, and Chuck Hulse driving. Now, fans, stay tuned for the greatest spectacle in racing. Back in the Master Control Tower at Indianapolis once again on the 139th lap. We still have Parnelli Jones in car number 98, our leader, followed by number 92, Jim Clark, and Roger McCluskey in car number 3. We're watching for more and more strategy, and of course the pit action will determine the situation here as we come down to the final 60 laps of this race. Eddie Sachs coming in car number 9 now, the Bryan Heating and Cooling Special, for his pit stop. We're seeing 3 tire changes being made. Fuel is put in, and Eddie must remember a pit stop probably as well as any race driver in the business here at Indianapolis, because it was his fatal pit stop with 3 laps to go a few years ago, which lost the race for Eddie Sachs to A.J. Foyt. And, of course, it was a fueling problem with Foyt prior to that that kept him from winning without any question about it. That was our most thrilling race to broadcast ever, and this one today, as we come down to the wire, may turn out to be equally as thrilling. Report from car 52, Lloyd Ruby. He spun in oil from his own car, and that's what happened on turn number 4. Freddie?
4: I think the same thing happened to Eddie Johnson, too, because when you spin toward the end of a straightaway where you have no absolute reason for spinning, it must be an engine lockup dumping oil under the rear wheels, as happened to Lloyd Ruby. So a mechanical malfunction that a driver fears the most has just occurred, I believe, to both of these machines.
17: Even with the yellow light out, we have another new track record at the end of 130 laps of 325 miles. The record, 142.495 miles per hour. The old record was 139.086. That was set by Roger Ward in 1962. In fact, all of the records now standing were set by Roger Ward last year. He set his first record in the race last year at this point at 325 miles, and he has them all. So they'll be broken, perhaps, as these boys continue. This one broken by number 98, Parnelli Jones. At the end of 325 miles, 130 laps, the standings were as follows. Number 98, Jones, first. 92, Jim Clark, second. 14, Roger McCluskey, third. Number 9, Eddie Sachs, 4th. 93, Dan Gurney, 5th. 2, A.J. Foyt, 6th. Number 1, Roger Ward, 7th. 5, Bobby Marshman, 8th. Number 4, Don Branson, 9th. And number 8, Jim McElreath, coming in 10th. We have Mr. Doug Blankenship here from Atlanta, Georgia, who is the national president of the J.C.'s. I know there must be hundreds of thousands of J.C.'s across the country hearing your voice now, Doug.
19: Well, I'm sure that about 215,000 of them are excited about this race. So certainly, it's exciting for me to be here.
17: How did you happen to come to Indianapolis this year? Is there some other meeting, or did you just come to the race?
19: No, I'm just here for the race, visiting with the Indianapolis JCs.
17: Now, when you're a JC president, you travel around the country all year, don't you?
19: That's right. Actually, throughout the world, Sid.
17: I want to thank Walt Kirkwood, one of our good local JCs here, for bringing you up. Walter, thank you.
20: Thank you, Sid, very much.
17: And Doug, it's nice to have you in town.
19: Well, thank you.
17: Our best to folks down in Atlanta. Goodbye. Now to Luke Walton in the center pit, standing by with Eddie Johnson. Come in, Luke.
7: Yes, Sid, Eddie Johnson in car number 88 from Cuyahoga Falls, Ohio, in front of the race. And here is Eddie to tell us what happened.
21: Well, Luke, it's a simple thing, really. The engine started to vibrate coming out of the second turn, and as I accelerated down the backstretch, it let go altogether and come out the side and lock the engine up, which in turn locked the rear end up and, of course, sent me into a big wide skid, and I hit the inside wall and went around a couple of times. How you feel right now, Eddie?
7: A little bit stiff, Luke. But we're mighty happy that you're standing here right now and are okay. Have you anything to tell the folks back in Cuyahoga Falls, Ohio, how you are?
21: Well, nothing, but I'm all right, and outside of a little few bruises, I'll be in pretty good shape here in a couple of days.
7: Thanks very much, Eddie, and better luck next year.
4: Thank you.
7: Now back to sit in the tower.
17: All right, Luke, and we're certainly glad that Eddie Johnson's okay. He's been a tremendous competitor here for a long, long time. This is being his 12th 500-mile race. We'll be back now at the Speedway in just 20 seconds. This is the Indianapolis Motor Speedway Network. Back in the Master Control Tower, and Jack Shapiro standing by in the North Pit.
11: Bobby Marshman has just come in for a pit stop in car number 25. He's being pushed away from the pit. It's finally catching. They had a little trouble getting it going. This Marshman Econo car special, number 5, is one of the laydown engines out here, and it's one of them that's going to run all day, it looks like, because they are driving a very smooth race. The pit crew seems very happy with that stop. It was a very quick one. I see that Roger McCluskey's crew is now flashing him a 48. He's been running 48 and 49 all afternoon, and they were flashing him just a moment ago a sign all the way. So they are definitely going on 2 pit stops. Incidentally, Freddie might be interested in this. The crew of the Constant Hot Special used air hammers to put the wing nuts back on. They found them to be much quicker and much better than the old-fashioned swinging a hammer, especially at those 15-inch wheels when it's hard to get clearance to the wing nut. Now back to the tower.
17: We have Jim Hurtubise and Luke Walton in the center pit. Come in, Luke.
5: Yes, here is Jim Hurtubise and Anthony Granatelli. First, let's talk with Jim. What happened?
0: A breather busted off of the case of the engine. Right towards the end there, we were running a... We had a race figured out, and it just... The brakes were against us, I guess. Annie's hired the guys at work. I really feel sorry for them. One car got... I noticed Bobby Unser got tangled up in the first turn. And I haven't really found out what happened to Art yet. But then my car, the odds were against us, I guess. We were running fabulous. A bunch of fellas come up to me before the race there and said, hey, we got some money on the first lap. So I said, well, at least I can do for him is lead the first lap. coming down for the start, it jumped out of gear on me. And I lost about six spots, so I popped her up in the second and took the lead on the back chute and come across the first lap in the lead. And I said, well, after that, we decided we'd run. You know, we had already figured on running a good conservative race and saving our tires and a three pit stop race and then charging at the end after the track got good. But we didn't quite make it that far.
5: You're going to be back next year, aren't you, Jimmy?
0: Oh, yeah, we'll be back next year, and I'm sure we'll get the bugs out of it. And he's going to... Fella's going to... With the mistakes we made this year, we learned, and next year we will really show them. We're not going to wait for him next year.
5: Thank you very much, Jim. And now here is Anthony Granatelli, the owner who brought the three Novi's back to the Indianapolis Motor Speedway and got them into the race this year. Anthony, this is a tough one to say how you feel. I'm just going to say you're going to be back next year.
20: I have mixed emotions. As far as I'm concerned, I'm happy and I'm sorry. First of all, I'm unhappy that one car crashed in the first. Bobby Unser hit the wall on the first turn. Bobby tells me that Dick Rathman got in front of him, and he had a choice of hitting Rathman on the wall. So he done the right thing and hit the wall and not caused a large major accident. I think Unser should be commended for this, for actually demolishing our car, risking his life to save the others out there. This, of course, is no reflection on his driving or the automobile. Art Malone was a little anxious taking out of the pits, and he burned his clutch and galled it together, so he had no way of getting the car in and out of gear. And this, of course, was from the start of the race. In other words, this is why he came in and told us that he couldn't shift it from second into high. It was in neutral. And we retired that car because it just simply wasn't worth running out there slow all day. As far as Jimmy is concerned, I commend him tremendously because I feel that Jimmy showed the supremacy of the automobile and his driving by beating Parnelli here at the starting line like he was standing still, and then to have the absolute willpower with the man that he is not to go out and leave this race, but to stand back there and let Parnelli go. And this shows not only that Jimmy is a hard driver, but a very, very brainy driver. And at the 100th lap, we were running second at 150 miles an hour. And I don't know if anybody realizes or not, but we were in a better position to win the race when we went out than the guys that were leading it, because our tire wear was good, our fuel was good, and we were under control. And I'm sorry, deeply sorry, that Jimmy didn't get a chance to win the race. But my only consolation is that I didn't win either. Okay?
5: Thank you very much, Anthony, and thank you very much, Jim Hurtubise. And now back to the tower and Sid Collins.
17: Thank you, Luke, for two very excellent interviews. Now stay tuned for the greatest spectacle in racing. Back at the Indianapolis Motor Speedway once again, we're on the 149th lap, and Charlie Brockman has the interval between the contenders. I don't know which ones, though, Charlie.
6: Parnelli Jones, the leader, has a 43-second lead over Jim Clark, who is in second place, and everybody else is a lap behind. A.J. Foyt, third, is a lap behind. Dan Gurney, fourth, is a lap behind. Roger McCluskey, Eddie Sachs, are all a lap behind the leader. So at the moment, it's strictly a two-car race with the big question, can Parnelli go the rest of the way without making a pit stop? Because apparently Clark can, making his pit stop at the halfway point. Parnelli has slowed the pace down somewhat. The last few times we've clocked him, he's been running in the high 48s. So he's been running somewhat slower than he was, although after he went out, after his second pit stop, he turned a lap very close to 151 miles an hour. But he's down now to about 148.7, 149, and he has a 43-second lead over Jim Clark.
17: Okay, Charlie, thank you very much. Let's have the standings. The end of 140 laps, 350 miles. Number 98, Parnelly Jones, first. Number 92, Jim Clark, second. Car number 9, Eddie Sachs, third. Number 2, A.J. Foyt, fourth. Number 93, Dan Gurney, fifth. 14, Roger McCluskey, sixth. Number 5, Bobby Marshman, seventh. Number 1, Roger Ward, eighth. Car number 8, Jim McElree, ninth. Number 4, Don Branson, 10th. The speed, 142.951 miles per hour. A new record set by Parnelly Jones. Another new record breaking Roger Ward. We said a moment ago, all records now retained in the running of this race were set last year by Roger Ward. We're now on the 151st lap of the race. Outside the booth here is Mickey Thompson, who brought 5 cars to the Speedway this year. He qualified a couple. He had one bumped. He finally wound up with 2. And about this time of the day, he comes by every year, hands on hips, saying, "By golly, I don't know what happened, but we'll be back next year." So let's see what he says this year. Hi, Mickey.
2: I'll be back next year, Sid.
17: How are you doing out there?
2: We're doing real fine. We're real happy with everything, Sid. It looks like maybe we're going to finish the race this year, and that's all we wanted. Next year, we're going to be back. And incidentally, there is no engine trouble. We broke a front casting when he hit the wall down there.
17: Did we say that?
2: Somebody down there said it. Now, we have no engine trouble whatsoever. The engines are running perfect.
17: I don't think we mentioned up here. It's possible that one of our reports down pit area could have had that. But the report is what now, Mick, to get it straight?
2: That we broke a front casting as he hit the wall. That's all. And otherwise, the car's running perfect and has ran perfect all day
3: long. On the front suspension?
2: Yes, on the front suspension, Sid. So we want to thank everybody, and everybody sent us all those wonderful telegrams. Well, we want to thank them. Said, I don't think we let them down, but next year we're going to be here again. So.
17: How do you feel about having people call your cars go-karts, skates, and toys, and Mickey Mouse, and so on, because they were small and had 12-inch wheels?
2: I love it. They underestimate the whole thing, and I hope they just don't copy us. They're laughing at us, and I hope they don't copy us next year. Think the small go-karts are the way to go.
4: Mickey, you feel you would have gone 500 miles on yours without a tire change?
2: I'm not going to say, Freddie.
17: What do you think about this situation here now, Mickey, with Parnelly and Clark? Who's going to wind up without the tire problem?
2: I wouldn't want to estimate it. It's going to be a real, real good race, Sid.
17: Okay, Mickey. We'll look forward to your new book about your life.
2: Yes, my life story is going to be out in about 3 months, Sid, so a lot of people are going to have to buy that so we can be back next year.
17: Is this race included in your life story?
2: No, they ended it as of last month, but if they buy a lot of those books, well, I can come back next year.
17: Okay, Mickey, back to the pits.
2: Thank you very much, Sid.
17: Mickey Thompson from California, who brought 5 cars here this year. That's almost a superhuman effort, but he brought them here this year, and he did a great job with them, Fred, I must say.
4: He certainly did, Sid. It was a great effort, a great team effort, too, on his part and his crew's part. And next year they should do much better.
17: Chris Economaki is stopping by to see us, editor of National Speed Sport News. He follows racing all over the country out of Ridgewood, New Jersey. We've been asking for speculation, Chris, about the winner of this event, and nobody will stick his neck out. Do you want to?
22: I'll stick my neck out. I think it's the tide has turned in the favor of Parnelly Jones at this point. That yellow flag, followed by the second one for Lloyd Ruby, enabled him to make a pit stop and give away only 12 or 14 seconds to the Lotus. And it's debatable whether the Lotus will be able to continue without stopping again. The tire wear on Gurney's car was excessive. Clark may have to stop right near the end.
17: Well, we have that all on tape. We'll see if you're right, Chris, later. Thank you for stopping by.
22: Fine, Sid. Thanks for the opportunity.
17: Right. Chris Economaki from Ridgewood, New Jersey. All sorts of folks are here from all over the country and all over the world. And now every time that Lotus comes by with Dan Gurney or Jim Clark or Parnelly Jones, everybody gets up because that's what the race is boiled down to, this Lotus against the Offenhauser. Yes, Charlie.
23: Everybody stood up that time. Roger McCluskey, Eddie Sachs, and Bobby Marshman came down the straightaway 3 abreast, and they were going to see how they're going to fit it into that turn. They did. Sachs got a little out of shape, but he recovered nicely, and it was a bit of a tight fit. The lead of Parnelly over the Lotus has been reduced now to 42 seconds, but we just saw the Lotus get the board 143 miles an hour. We're going to get the watch on Parnelly and see how fast he's running, but they have slowed the pace down quite a bit.
17: Looking over the cars still running now to end of 150 laps, 143.310 is the speed, which is a new track record by almost 4 miles per hour over last year. This was set by Parnelly Jones once again, another new track record, 143.310. Our leader, number 98, second, number 92, Jim Clark, third, number 2, A.J. Foyt, fourth, number Dan Gurney, number 93, and fifth, number 14, Roger McCluskey. Number 9, Eddie Sachs is 6th.
1: 1, Roger Ward, 7th. Number 8, Jim McElreath, 8th. Number 4, Don Branson, 9th. And number 5, Bobby Marshman, 10th. In 11th position is car number 10, Chuck Hulse, the Dean Van Line Special. In 12th, number 99, Paul Goldsmith, the Demmler Special. 13th, number 17, Troy Ruckman, the Jim Robbins Autocrat Seatbelt Special. 14th, number 84, Al Miller, Mickey Thompson's Harvey Luminous Special. In 15th, number 22, Dick Rathman, the Chapman Special. 16th, number 29, Dempsey Wilson, the Vitafresh Orange Juice Special. Then number 65, Bob Christie, wins travel on Trailer Special in 17th place. Number 32, Ebb Rose, Sheraton Thompson Special in 18th. And number 83, Dwayne Carter, Harvey Aluminum Special, 19th. We have 19 cars running at this time. Out of the race, a number 6, Bobby Unser, 23, Johnny Boyd, 21, Elmer George, 75, Art Malone, 37, Johnny Rutherford, 54, Bud Tinglestad, 35, Alan Crow, 86, Bob Veith, 26, Bobby Grimm, 16, Jim Rathman, 56, Jim Herdebees, 88, Eddie Johnson, 45, Chuck Stevenson, and 52, Lloyd Ruby. 14 cars out of the race, 19 still running. We have about 35 seconds for Lou Palmer, a report from the South Pit area. Come in, Lou.
3: We report another car out. Paul Goldsmith in the number 99 Demmler Special will not be continuing in the race. Paul came in. He was dejected. His chief mechanic has not much to say about it except the car is through. It won't continue to race. Dempsey Wilson has made his third and perhaps final pit stop. That's it from the South Pit, Sid.
1: Lou, thank you very much. Standing outside to talk with us in just a moment will be a three-time winner of this classic, Louis Meyer. While he's getting inside the door, let's turn things over to Charlie Brockman for 10 seconds.
23: Sid, Eddie Sachs and Roger McCluskey are having a wheel-to-wheel duel for fifth place. If they were up running for the lead, this crowd would really be on its feet, but they're battling for fifth, but it's a real dandy fight.
1: We'll be back at the Speedway in just 60 seconds now. Stay tuned for the greatest spectacle in racing. Back at Indianapolis once again, alongside me is the winner of the 500-mile race here three times in 1928, 1933, and 1936, the great Lou Meyer. He was national champion, did everything in running, but he's the exponent of the Offenhauser engine. And as we mentioned him, a car is burning. One of those Mickey Thompson Harvey aluminum cars is smoking heavily going into the south turn. Yellow flag is out right now. We'll get the report. However, Lou and I were talking the other day out here in the infield about the Offenhauser, because his plant makes the Meyer Drake engine that has dominated this race for a long, long time. Lou, today you're seeing something that may make you do what? I don't want to put words in your mouth. You're seeing something, aren't you?
14: Yes, we are, Sid. Those Ford Lotus are the two finest racing machines that we've had here for some time. And the way things are going, they should finish 1-2 with no stops to make. Parnelli is doing a terrific job staying out there in the lead, but he has another stop to make, I'm sure, and I'm afraid that it'll be a miracle if he can win this.
1: Well, we've had a lot of different predictions now in this booth today, and that's why we're here to find out, isn't it? What about the engine situation, Lou? Are you still completely satisfied with your own comment about the rear engine cars, that what you're doing is going to be right in the future?
14: Sid, we're satisfied with the engines. I think Parnelli has proven that. These cars that we have our engines in, these chassis are awful heavy, and I don't see how they're keeping up the pace that they're doing now. As you know, a lot of them have been in the wall with this fast pace, and it's only due to the heavy cars. And we would also like to build a new light engine, but we'll have to see what happens here.
1: Were you surprised the Novi's all went out?
14: No, Sid, I was not. I think the Granatelli boys done a terrific job. Those cars are also heavy. They're heavier than any of the rest of them, and I didn't think they would finish.
1: Lou, thank you so much for your comments. Thanks for stopping by.
14: Thank you, Sid. Right. It's been a pleasure.
1: Lou Meyer, great three-time winner of the 500. A.J. Foyt coming into pit right now, and let's swing down to the number one turn and pick up a comment from Bill Frosch.
23: Dwayne Carter in car number 83, as you said, was spilling oil and smoking as he came out of the pit area. He drove very leisurely on around the turn and then turned into the driveway here to the infield and brought the car to a halt as the fireman came up to see if there were any flames to extinguish. Getting out of the car and taking off his helmet very disgustedly, Dwayne Carter in car number 83
8: The Thompson Harvey Aluminum Special, he is definitely out of the race. Back to you, Sid.
1: Well, that puts another car out of the race, Dwayne Carter, number 83. Thank you, Bill, for the report. Down that way, and we'll get our records up to date. A.J. Foyt is back out of the pit once again, and Parnelli Jones still leading, but as Lou Meyer just commented, he does not anticipate this. Here comes Parnelli for his pit stop. We'll watch it from here, and if either Luke Walton or Lou Palmer are nearby, they can pick up a closer version. Otherwise, we'll describe it to you and see if he can get back out. This is a very, very important pit stop. Again, for Parnelli Jones, number 98, the Agajanian Willer Battery Special. He stops under the yellow light, and if he knows he has to stop, this is the smart racing time to do it.
4: He's actually taking advantage of the yellow light he did right now, rather than take a chance.
1: And he's taking a cup of water and being pushed back out again. There he goes, and going by right now his pit. We're looking out here. We don't see anybody catching him.
4: He never lost anything.
1: He got back out there again.
4: That was a good, quick, smart move.
1: Well, now what do you say, Fred?
4: Well, he didn't have to have him, but he came in as a precautionary measure. It's not going to cost him anything rather than take a chance on Eddie Sachs and Roger Ward kind of a deal here a couple of years ago. That's what you call using your head and using your foot, boy.
1: Well, that puts Parnelli in a pretty good spot right now. I have some wires here from Reverend John Vruwink, a friend of ours in St. John's in Tulsa, Oklahoma, Mrs. Brian Carr, Chris Norrell out in Anaheim, California. And I wish I could acknowledge all these, but we try not to mention many, but there are so many of our friends who send us regards from all around the country each year. Charlie?
23: That pit stop was 20 seconds, Sid, so that crew really responded, and he got out, and it looks like he has almost as much lead, but we'll catch him next time by to see, although it won't be too significant because our timing will be under the yellow, and the lead will be a little longer under the yellow than it is under the green because of the difference in the speed, but we'll check it next time. The green flag is going out, so we can get it this time.
1: You check it, and I'll give the rundown, Charlie, of 160 laps of 400 miles. Number 98, Parnelli Jones first. 92, Jim Clark second. Number 2, A.J. Foyt third. 93, Dan Gurney fourth. 14, Roger McCluskey fifth. 9, Eddie Sachs sixth. 1, Roger Ward seventh. 8, Jim Rackelreath eighth. 4, Don Branson ninth. And 5, Bobby Marshman tenth. The speed, 143.616 miles per hour. Another new track record set by the Jones Boy. Everybody's talking about the Jones Boy was a song. The Mills Brothers a few years ago, and they're really talking about him here today. Now to the North Pit, and Jack Shapiro.
7: Up here in the North Pits, of course, a great deal of interest in that constant hot car that Roger McCluskey has made two stops in, and he intends to go the rest of the way with it. A moment ago, while Parnelli Jones was in, Troy Ruckman also took advantage of the yellow light, came in to get tires and fuel. And a little fuel dropped on that hot exhaust before they got the asbestos tube over it, and for a moment, some flame. But the firefighter men were right there, put it out, and Troy went back out of the track. For a moment, it was a little hairy down here in the North Pits. Back to the tower.
1: All right, Charlie, you have the time?
23: Yes, Sid, I underestimated how quickly Clark came by. The Parnelli's lead now is just 10 seconds. 10 seconds out in front. But, of course, Parnelli should be in good tire shape for the rest of the way. So it's strictly a race with both of them able to go the distance. He has a 10-second lead.
4: There is a question on Dan Gurney's tire, though, because I saw him conversing with his pit via signals about his right rear tire, and that's the one that's wearing the most on his. And it's highly possible he may have to make a stop yet. If we get a yellow again, I believe that the Lotus crew might just jerk him in here and change tires.
1: At the end of 150 laps, Parnelli Jones had won $17,550. Jimmy Clark in car number 92 had won $4,200. Car 14, Roger McCluskey, had won $600. And 56, Jim Herdebees, had won $150 in lap prize money at the end of 150 laps. And our rookies in the field now, Al Miller and Jim Clark, Rutherford, Malone, and Unser are out. And, of course, they're all trying to win this Stark & Wetzel Rookie of the Year award, which has been such a wonderful thing for these new boys the past dozen years. Alongside me from the West Coast, another guest has stopped by, a great athlete himself from Indiana, from Gary, Tommy Harmon, who's out to watch the race today. Good to have you, Tom.
9: Thank you, Sid. It's a delight to be here and see this beautiful weather you've got in Indiana today.
1: Have you picked a favorite, or are there some of the boys from the coast you know? I saw you wave to Freddie when you came in the booth.
9: Well, I have to stay a little bit with that sentimental number 98, Sid. That means something to me, and I had it a little before Aggie got to it, I think.
1: That's for sure. I'd forgotten about that for the moment. That's very true.
9: Yes,
1: you should be on the pit crew down there, Tom.
9: Well, I hope that I see he's doing pretty well right now. I just hope that he holds in there. He's a great driver and doing

0: You surprised me because you never slip as a rule.
1: Well, I slipped.
0: And more, you're just busy.
1: Well, I was talking about those.
0: That got you all bugged.
1: Oh boy, I was talking about those rookies, you know, and we have to vote, those of us in the press, radio, and television around here, and the USAC officials and so on, for the different rookies. Unser did a fine job during the month, and Johnny Rutherford's a real comer. Art Malone surprised everybody, as did Al Miller, and Jim Clark, I think, would probably have the inside track right now for his performance. But not trying to second-guess, that voting will be done tomorrow evening before the victory banquet, at which time they'll be cutting up this $500,000 in prize money. We'll be back now in a minute. Stay tuned for the greatest spectacle in racing. Back in the control tower once again, Luke Walton standing by in the center pit. Luke?
2: Well, Sid, the big question right now is whether the Lotus crew is going to let those two Lotus Fords go or call them in and change tires. So let's talk with the man in charge, Dave Evans, who is manager of performance and economy for the Ford Motor Division, and find out the answer to that very important question. Dave, are you going to let them go? Or are they going to finish the race on those tires?
3: Well, Luke, we on Dan's car, we wore the tire out of the right rear. However, we expect the tire wear to improve during the last half of the race, so I expect that he'll be able to finish. On Jimmy Clark's car, we had about 20% wear left on the tires, so there seems to be no question that Jimmy can finish the race without stopping, barring any unforeseen difficulties.
2: Thanks very much, David. Back to the tower and Sid.
1: Thank you, Luke, very much. Wires here from Freddie Post, who said he rode this mechanic of Billy DeVore back in 1937, and from Tom Doyle in Orlando, Florida, and from Johnny Fredericks. And Fred, I know you remember him. He's wiring it from Troy, Michigan. He used to drive here.
4: Yeah, he's a wonderful driver, too.
1: Also,
0: driver.
1: Wild Bill Brennan from Detroit says he knows you.
0: Good deal.
1: Duke Nealon.
0: Hi, Bill. Yeah, and a lot of sure's down in Long Beach are listening, too. They're enjoying it.
1: Well, here we have 168 laps, and Charlie Brockman, what is the interval at this moment?
5: It remains 10 seconds, Sid. Parnelli has gotten hung up behind Roger McCluskey. As they come down now, he is just passing McCluskey. But Parnelli's running a pretty good pace, about 148 miles an hour, and apparently Jimmy Clark is running the same pace. Clark is coming now, and we'll get the precise interval. Clark passes. It's exactly 10 seconds between Parnelli Jones and Jim Clark. All the other cars are a lap behind.
1: At the end of 160 laps, or 400 miles, another new track record. 143.616 miles per hour, old record 140.115 set by Roger Ward last year. At 400 miles, 160 laps, standings as follows. Number 98, Parnelli Jones first. 92, Jim Clark second. Number 2, A.J. Foyt third. 93, Dan Gurney fourth. 14, Roger McCluskey fifth. Number 9, Eddie Sack sixth. Number 1, Roger Ward seventh. 8, Jim McElree. Number 4, Don Branson, ninth. And number 5, Bobby Marshman, 10th. We don't have names to associate with all these cars of owners because they're the men behind the scene who make this possible. They're the ones who donate the money year after year in the hopes of having a winner. And as I'm sure Freddie will agree, it's very difficult, if ever, to make any money as a profit in automobile racing as an owner. They do it primarily as sportsmen. Some have made a few dollars, but they probably put it right back. So it's not a profitable thing as a Fred.
0: You make it as a driver, but it's pretty hard to make as a car owner. Billy Vukovic won this thing about two times in a row, and finished well up there once when he crashed into the wall, if you remember. And let's face it, it cost our deck about $86,000.
1: That's right. I want to thank the National Car Owners Association. Bob Wilkie was the president last year here, Dan Levine, J.C. Agajanian, Robert Bose, and so on, for presenting me with a beautiful plaque at the victory banquet last year. The plaque was first time they tell me, Fred, that somebody outside of the active racing driver and so on business got it, and I was awfully thrilled about
0: it. Well, that's true. You do such an excellent job, you deserve it.
1: Well,
0: serves you right.
1: We have a couple of gentlemen outside the booth to say hello to once again. We'll have them come in to talk with us. We're visiting the 500-mile race as things are rolling rather smoothly, but again, we always say here that we never want to encourage you to believe a winner is going to come in, but he's gotten that checkered flag and he's gotten it first, so we'll wait and see what happens. We'll be back now in just 20 seconds. This is the Indianapolis Motor Speedway Network. Back in the Master Control Tower once again, and two guests have stopped by from our state of Indiana, Senator Birch Bayh, a junior senator, I guess they call him. It's his first time, but I think anybody listening across the nation knows of the record he had in winning this particular campaign. It was outstanding, Bert.
6: Sid, it's good to be with you. We're proud of the job you do to carry this Speedway program throughout the United States and around the world.
4: Well, thank you, sir. Appreciate that very much.
6: Right. I wanted you to have the chance to meet one of my colleagues in the Senate, Dan Brewster from Maryland, who, of course, they've heard of the job you do here, and he wanted to drop by and say hello to you, too.
4: Thank you. Senator, how do you like our 500?
7: This is a magnificent sporting event. I've never seen anything like it before, and you have to be here to believe it.
4: In Maryland, don't they have jumpers and trotters and things like that, and the beautiful grass you have in the horse territory?
7: We have horse racing there, but it doesn't compare to the automobile racing that you have here. This is the best racing I've ever seen.
4: Hoping you would say that, sir. Thank you.
7: I'm very happy to be here, and thank you.
4: Delighted to have you in Indiana, Senator Brewster.
6: Sid, thanks a lot for carrying this message to other parts around the country. This is a tremendous race we're having here today.
4: This is one of the greatest we've ever had. It certainly is.
6: Of course, in Washington, we were sweating out whether it was going to have a rain or a sunshiny day. And, of course, Stoney Holman's good luck prevailed, and we have one of the most beautiful days we could ever ask for.
4: You Terre Haute fellas have a lot of good luck, I think, don't you?
6: Well, good to be here. That's
4: nice
6: part of our good
4: you,
6: luck.
4: Thank you,
6: Sid.
4: For coming by. Senator Birch Bayh of our own state of Indiana. And we had Tony Holman-type weather here today as he drops by to see us from Terre Haute, the hometown of Tony Holman, as a matter
0: and not
4: of
0: only,
4: fact.
0: Tony Holman weather, but J.C. Agajanian weather. I think they're both on Agajanian's prayer rug.
4: Well, we have information here from the timers and scorers booth. What is this, Mr. Paskey? Would you just repeat?
8: 167 and 168. Pernelli Jones running at 149.751 and 148.392. Dan Gurney, laps preceding that, was running 150.
4: Jim Clark,
8: I'm sorry, car number 92, mm-hmm. That's right. 150.125, 148.687, so they're very, very tight with car 92 squeezing in all the way.
4: Thank you very much. Paskey from our timing and scoring floor bringing us the official tape. Yes, Charlie?
5: That margin, Sid, has been cut down to 8 seconds, and Parnelli lost two of those seconds on one lap as he and Roger McCluskey went into the turn at the same time, and Parnelli almost lost it. He did almost the same thing Chuck Hulse did as he slid high to the wall, but he kept it under control beautifully, and Jim Clark seems to be moving up, so Clark perhaps is making his move.
4: At the end of 170 laps or 425 miles, we have another new track record, 143.216 miles per hour. Marshman and Ruttman are out there in a duel. And, of course, the crowd watching these other duels around the racetrack. Here's a wire we have, by the way, from Duke Donaldson. I remember when he used to, in fact, that came to you, Fred. That's
0: yeah,
4: even
0: he's
4: to
0: a
4: me.
0: Former driver. Thanks, Duke. Have a ball, kid. And, well, we got one from Mary Faulkner here. And we have one from Mike Fellows. Lovely. Hope
4: wonderful
0: you're enjoying it.
4: Here
0: we are.
4: People around the country. The end of 170 laps. Number 98, first. Number 92, second. That's Parnelli and Jim Clark. Number 14, Roger McCluskey, third. 9, Eddie Sachs, fourth. And 93, Dan Gurney, fifth. Number 2, A.J. Foyt, sixth. 1, Roger Ward, seventh. Number 4, Don Branson, eighth. 5, Bobby Marshman, 9th, and number 8, Jim McElreath, 10th. A new record of 143.216, eclipsing that set by Roger Ward last year. Charlie?
5: Sid, this is going to get tight. Jim Clark's now only 6 seconds behind. He's picked up 2 more seconds in the last 3 laps.
4: This wire from Duke Donaldson said that Dan Gurney used to pump gas in his car on Long Island. He has a race at Freeport tonight. Maybe that'll get some folks out for Duke, huh?
0: Yeah, I hope so. Good luck, Duke.
4: Well, Dan is pumping some gas here today, too, I would say.
0: Yes, Sid. In fact, they're showing him the scoreboard now, or showing him his blackboard, indicating whether he should come in or not. They have a big question mark on the IN board, so it's going to get real tight. We're down to about 6 seconds differential between Parnelli Jones and Jim Clark as well.
4: We have 3 of our 4 former winners still running, A.J. Foyt, Troy Ruttman and Roger Ward. Jim Rathman, who won the race, is out of this one this year. We'll be back now in just 1 minute. Stay tuned for the greatest spectacle in racing. Sid Collins back here at Indianapolis once again. I noticed something ironic. Never in the history of the Speedway has a car number between 36 and 98 won this race. Never has a car number between 36 and 98 won this race. And those two hot ones, 92 and 93, are up there in the front right now.
0: Sid, 98 has slowed up considerably. He's not running hard into the corners. He's not carrying it down deep. I don't know if he's developing engine or chassis trouble. The engine sounds well. However, the oil on the tail of that automobile has not increased too much, so I can't see that there might be an oil leak or oil failure, because Don Branson has the same thing on his car, and it isn't affecting his either. and this track is getting a little bit slimy and slippery with oil out there. So I think it might be more of a chassis problem than anything else at the moment.
4: Well, let's see if everybody's wide awake around the turns. Pick up Bill Frosch on the number one turn. Bill?
5: As McCluskey comes by, and now we're watching Parnelli, but looking down here, car number nine, Eddie Sachs, has caught fire. He goes to the infield, still driving. He hits head on to the retaining wall, does not go into the drink down here, and Eddie is apparently all right. Just as we looked up, he came down, slid. We can see his tire marks. He went into the grass. Eddie's sitting in his car now. He twisted once and hit the wall head on. Eddie is still in the car. They're down there talking to him, asking if he's all right, unbuckling his harness. They have the fireman down there now to take care of any conflagration that might come up. So we're watching for Eddie Sachs down here, who is sitting calmly in the car at the present time. The nose of the car did hit the steel rail, which guards the cars from going into the drink down here or the creek. Eddie Sachs in car number nine, the Bryant Heating and Cooling Special. Looking back at the tire tracks, he lost control just going into the turn, spun around once, spun again in the grass, and then hit this steel retaining wall down here with the nose of the car. Eddie is still waiting in there before climbing out of the car, but he's waving his hand to the crowd over here. He hasn't climbed out yet, but he does wave to the fans that are over here at the present time. That's tough luck for Eddie Sachs, and we'll be back and check with you later, Sid.
4: Okay, Bill, Eddie Sachs finishing third last year and second the year before, the year he almost won this race when he and A.J. Foyt had the tremendous duel, driving the Bryant Heating and Cooling Special number 9, owned by three local men, Dick Summers, George Deeb, and Bob Voigt, and his sponsor, Phil Hedback, have been one of the most outstanding sponsors we've ever had here at the Speedway. Speaking of that, the new sponsors award was given yesterday to the Bose Seal Fast Company. Sir Ted Hollingsworth receiving it for Bob Bose for having sponsored cars here for over 25 years, I recall, Freddie, and they certainly deserved it.
0: It was well placed in his hands, believe me, because the Bose gang has done a tremendous job in the past.
4: Rex Mays used to be their star driver. Let's swing around the track further now. Go to number two and Howard Bell.
5: Yes, Ed, right here, and we noticed the last time that Parnelli Jones and Jim Clark went by, Jim had finally passed all cars. The only car in front of him right now is Parnelli Jones, so that'll be interesting to watch that battle shape up. Back to you, Ed.
4: Backstretch and Bernie Herman.
5: On by, and Jim Clark is going on by, too. Parnelli first, and then Jim Clark, and they must be on down to the turn. Here we sit.
4: Okay, let's swing around to Mike Ahearn on the number three turn.
9: Okay, Sid, right here. Parnelli Jones is losing time on this turn. Every time he comes around, he throws out a thin line of smoke a couple of times, once when he enters the turn and once about halfway through it, and his car shimmies something terrible here in the northeast turn. This is where he's losing his time. Okay, Sid, back to you.
4: Well, watch that for us, Mike. And number four now, and Jim Shelton.
10: I agree, Sid, with Mike Ahearn. It's the same thing up here. Parnelli Jones has come close to losing it two or three times up here, and he seems to be losing at least a second each time. So watch him. Back to you, Sid.
4: Freddie?
0: Seriously, Sid, the problem seems to be chassis. As I mentioned here, the track is getting oily. Quite a few cars have lost engines, and the Novi's, of course, oiled it up a little bit too. And by virtue of that, I think his chassis setup is being altered tremendously, and the little Lotus Ford right now is in a position to do good, because that little slippery dude ought to slide right through those corners in good shape. That's where the time is being made up on Parnelli Jones right now with a little Lotus Ford.
4: Well, after 180 laps, 450 miles, just 50 more miles to go, which isn't very far at all, and new records being set all the time, the fastest race thus far in history, 143.384 is the new record held by Parnelli Jones as he comes across the 450-mile mark. He's broken all of Roger Ward's old records from 325 miles on. 98, Parnelli Jones first. 92, Jim Clark second. 14, Roger McCluskey third. 93, Dan Gurney fourth. And number two, A.J. Foyt fifth. And here comes
0: now
4: Dan Gurney in for a pit stop. Sixth, number one, Roger Ward. Seventh, number four, Don Branson. Eighth, correction, number five, Bobby Marshman is eighth, for those keeping list with us. Number eight, Jim McElreath, ninth. And number 10, Chuck Hulse in the Dean Van Lines car moving into 10th. a new track record.
0: And Dan Gurney's right rear tire is gone.
4: Completely gone.
0: Yep, it's worn through. He's had to make it. He couldn't coast another lap or so. So now this is going to be the deciding factor in the change or complexion of this race in the finish if the other machine has to come in.
4: Brother Jim Clark needs that same help, you mean.
0: Right. However, if he doesn't come in, Parnelli Jones has already picked up about 3 seconds on him, 4 seconds to be exact. He's in the ballpark and running hard. He's starting to leave Jim Clark behind now.
4: Let's pick up Howard Bell now in the number two turn. Thank you, Fred.
9: We had a little scene in front of us where the tow truck pulled Eddie Sack's car on the grass through this turn. Eddie was able to get the car started and pulled back out onto the stretch in the back stretch. So perhaps he's back in this race. That's back to you, Sid.
4: Well, we shall certainly look for his brilliant yellow number 9 coming by here. If it does, he was in fourth place at the time of that spin on the south short stretch. The yellow flag was out for 1 minute and 1 second during the caution light time for Eddie Sack's spin on the 179th lap. J.C. Agajania now, we see the familiar 10-gallon hat. He's walking down toward the officials here at the starting line asking a question of Chief Steward Harlan Fengler. He's shaking his head, and Freddie, maybe you can decipher from this. Johnny Polson is walking over to him, too.
0: There's something going on. Johnny Polson is depicting something with his hands, and I believe that they apparently see something on the car that they feel that they might have to pull him in for, and Johnny Polson won't buy it, and neither will Agajanian, and they're arguing with Fengler right at the moment, discussing it, and they're going to look it over further, and or it may be on another car, but it would be, I would be inclined to believe it's on Agajanian's car.
4: Well, Don Cummins, the referee, is down there with his glasses out, getting set to look as well. Now, Johnny Paulson borrows his binoculars so he can look. Let's see who he's looking at.
0: I got to look, too, man.
4: You borrow my binoculars, and Gurney is coming into the pits. You fellas have a good look and see what this is all about, because this could be a very interesting turning point in this race. Gurney coming back in the pits once again, pointing toward his right front wheel.
0: They tried to save a few minutes and just give him a right rear tire, or a few seconds, and now he has to come in on the right front. That's a dirty shame.
4: Well, precautions, I think, in any type of driving are always better than the cure if you can get the prevention going first. And there goes number 92, Jim Clark, and the Lotus Ford. We had a wire here from Colorado telling us we should not call Lotus Ford. However, that is what it's entered at, as by the entrant, Colin Chapman, with the approval, I'm sure, of the Ford Motor Company. And there's never been a question here all month, so I think the wire must be erroneous. That's on the official entry here at the Speedway. Matter of fact, it's called Lotus Powered by Ford. Right now, with 186 laps gone, Parnelli Jones still in the lead. And we'll be back with you in just 60 seconds for what should be one of the more thrilling windups of a 500-mile race in the history of the great Speedway here. Now stay tuned for the greatest spectacle in racing. We switch you to the number three turn, and Mike Ahern.
9: Okay, Sid, coming by us just a few seconds ago, Eddie Sachs at car number 9. His car spun directly in front of us here. It hit the wall. A few sparks flew just a few feet away from where we are right now. It turned a complete circle, 360 degrees in the middle of the turn here. His car hit the wall again, the front end of the car, and stopped sideways in the middle of the track about halfway through the turn. Eddie got out of the car. He's all right, and boy, is he ever, because he ran right for that outside wall, leaped over into the crowd, and waved to everybody. Eddie's okay. His car's out of it, and all of the other cars coming around here right now are bypassing the yellow number 9. Stuck sideways halfway through the turn here. Eddie's okay, but man, he had a few anxious moments, and a beautiful piece of driving by Eddie Sachs. That could have been disastrous. He's okay. They're under the yellow flag right now. Okay, Sid, back to you.
4: Mike, thank you. The yellow flag went on with Parnelli Jones leading by 5.09 seconds. 5.09 seconds over Jim Clark, and came out of the yellow flag at the exact same distance. 5.09. We showed what gentlemen drivers they were under the yellow flag, particularly Jim Clark, who was behind him. Yes, Charlie?
5: Well, Sid, since that time, Parnelli has built up his lead, and he had a 14-second lead the last time we got it before this yellow flag went out. So some of his handling difficulties might have been that he realized Clark was creeping up on him, and he started to squeeze it just a little bit harder. From the 180th lap, he gained 2 seconds on the 181st. On the 182nd, he gained another second. At 184, he was 10 seconds ahead. And in 187 laps, he was 14 seconds ahead of Jim Clark. So he has a sizable lead. We saw Colin Chapman come running down to talk to the chief steward, and there's that discussion is still going on down there at the starting line.
0: There's a 17-second separation between them right at the moment, though, Charlie, because the Lotus crew has the board out there at 17 seconds. And it's gone to 20 seconds now. 22 seconds! It's 22 seconds between first and second place.
4: All right, that's pretty encouraging then for the Parnelli Jones fans. And, of course, there are many, many of them here. Agajanian is still down to the starting line talking to Chief Steward Holland Fingler. There's a lot of conversation. Cullen Chapman is down there, too, now from the Lotus Ford team. And they're really having a tremendous conversation. And, of course, we're not going to even try to speculate up here as to what it is until we find out. But Aggie is walking away from Cullen Chapman, pointing toward Chief Steward Holland Fingler right now. Let's pick up Mike Ahern once again.
0: Somebody's going to get the black flag, I think.
4: Mike Ahern on the number three turn.
9: Okay, Sid, right here. And just a few seconds ago, one of the men holding the yellow flag along the lip of the turn here on the northeast turn stuck that yellow flag out, and the cars are not heeding the yellow flag. One car almost hit him. Another car went into the infield. Another car had to get around that car. Finally, they all got in line again. They're back out on the track again. A tow truck coming out to pick up Eddie Sack's car off the middle of the turn came out to pick him up, and another car almost hit the tow truck. Had to get outside. Finally get into the infield grass and pull around the turn. Now, they have about a dozen men holding their hands down, telling everybody to slow down, but it doesn't seem like they're doing it here. They haven't decreased speeds that much. They're trying to get Eddie Sack's car off the track, and let's hope that these cars slow down in this turn. Okay, Sid, back to you.
4: Gentlemen, thank you very much for your reports all around the track. Your duty is almost over. We have 190 laps gone in this race with 10 laps to go right now, and we want to watch very carefully when these finishers come across. As I found out here at the Speedway, the checkered flag does not mean that you won the race. It means you finished. All of our figures are unofficial, although we've never bought the wrong winner in, but we keep crossing our fingers each year we won't. Thank Mr. Roger Corman from Hollywood, California, for his very nice compliments about our broadcast. He produces motion pictures about racing. Can't give the commercial plugs, but we appreciate the comments. Nevertheless, the yellow flag is still out, and that tips Parnelli Jones in a very good spot. He's using up time, driving slowly, saving the car as best he can. Here's Jim Shelton on the fourth turn. Jimmy?
10: Sid, along with Eddie Sack's pile into the wall up there, we had almost another pile up because Eddie Sack's tire has come a quarter of a mile clear over here into our turn, and the policeman over here had to run the tire down finally. It was running right down the track in front of the drivers. A quarter of a mile away, we can see Eddie in the distance, or his car in the distance there, but his tire, one of his tires, came clear over into this turn. But everybody did dodge it, and finally they ran it down, and one man just tackled the tire. Back to you, Sid.
4: The controversy continues at the starting line with J.C. Agajanian leading to Harlan Fengler. Henry Banks, executive director of competition for United States Auto Club, is on there, too. At the end of 190 laps, 475 miles, standings as follows. Another new track record, 143.355 miles per hour, set by Parnelli Jones. So he has broken every one of Roger Ward's records from 130 laps on. 98, Parnelli Jones first. 92, Jim Clark second. 14, Roger McCluskey third. Number 2, A.J. Foyt fourth. Number 4, Don Branson fifth. Car number 1, Roger Ward, 6th. Number 5, Bobby Marshman, running 7th. Car number 8, Jim McElreath, 8th. 93, Dan Gurney, 9th. And number 10, Chuck Hulse, as 10th position holder at this time. Our new record is over 3 miles per hour faster than last year at this time. Our next rundown for you will be at the end of the race, 500 miles. The green flag is out. The race continues. We're on the 193rd lap, 7 laps to go. And Parnelli Jones still leads. Charlie, what information do you have on the interval at this moment?
5: Sid, we'll have to wait till they come around again to get an accurate interval because that yellow light interval doesn't mean too much. So we'll wait till they come around next time to get an interval.
0: We'll go by their pit signals out of the Lotus pits. It's 21 seconds accordingly.
4: Well, in 1961, the seven leaders of this race swapped the lead 20 times. But this year, it's been pretty much a three-man affair. Herdeby is going first. And here comes the fellow we've been waiting for all day. He's had a pretty tough day. He's making a grandstand finish, J.C. Agajanian. And, Aggie, you can answer the questions. Give him some water over there, somebody, if we have some left here. He really needs some.
0: Man,
4: Aggie ran up here. We said for the first time since we've been on the air, Aggie, you didn't come to talk to us, and I said there was probably a very good reason. You've had a tremendous day. Want to get your breath first?
6: That's all right, Sid. I believe I can talk.
4: Okay. You want to tell us about the controversy
6: we
4: described?
6: We've developed a little leak in the side of that new oil tank, and it's blowing some smoke and oil out of the car, and they wanted to black flag it. And I didn't think that we were blowing enough to endanger any of the other cars. And that's why I went and talked with Harlan about it.
0: Well, there's a couple more out there the same way, you know.
6: Well, that's what I told him. There's quite a few of them blowing it. Maybe more smoke than we are.
4: I'm going to tell everybody, you're not that emotional. You probably are. He's just really out of breath. He's run three floors of this tower, which is probably equivalent to about five floors of a building. And we'll let you get his breath here, Ag, so you can do justice.
6: You know, I may have another job to do right away, Sid, and that's to go down into the winner's circle down there.
4: That's right.
6: I'm sure hoping so. Six more laps, or five, and we'll be down there.
4: Well, I'll hold you here.
6: Well, I like
4: to... you down there.
6: I like to go down there, and I'll be talking to you down there. And I want all my friends in Colorado Springs to...
4: I mentioned that for you.
6: Did you? Good.
4: Just mention it again.
6: Well, 4th of July, that big Pikes Peak race, you know, I've taken that promotion over, and I want all my fans to come out there.
4: We told them about that, Ag, and we thought you wouldn't make it. Thanks for coming by. You better start to move down that way, huh?
0: Yeah, you better start moving slow. Let your boy do the fast running out there, buddy.
6: Thank you, Sid and Fred.
0: He's doing
6: and Charlie.
0: A beautiful job.
6: You boys are all right. Thanks a million.
4: Good luck, Aggie.
0: Good luck.
4: See, Aggie. Yes, Charlie.
5: The lead is 21 seconds with five laps to go. 21 seconds at this point.
4: Well, we'll just have to sit here and sweat this out, so to speak, for the Parnelli Jones fans and certainly for the Lotus Power by Ford fans. Both have put up a tremendous race today. Both deserve to win the 500. Parnelli got off to a sensational start and has held the lead most all day long. Fred?
0: Seriously, Sid, this Ford action here with the Lotus car has brought about a lot of speculation for next year's race, I would say. And I had mentioned earlier that we had been on a new plateau or a new era of car design and aerodynamics. And I think with this particular performance on the Lotus, it's going to go further into this design.
4: We'll be back now in just 60 seconds. Stay tuned for the greatest spectacle in racing. Back in the Master Control Tower once again, this is Sid Collins with our veteran crew of broadcasters anxiously awaiting an opportunity to follow the winner around this track on the last lap. We'll watch for the white flag and see who it's going to be. Right now, Parnelli Jones is, to quote a very bad phrase, in the driver's seat of number 98, the Agajanian Willer Battery Special.
5: Sid, the tension is still high because as Parnelli went into that number one turn, he did come out with, there was a puff of smoke that was very visible from our position. And so he definitely has a problem there, and he has three more laps to go. The question is, can he nurse it home?
4: Well, we've certainly had many a race here that rooted disappointment for a driver in the final few moments, as Freddie remembers, I'm sure, of Troy Ruttman taking over from Bill Vukovich in 1952, Maury Rose dropping out with a few laps to go, and, of course, the Eddie Sachs fire situation in 1960 with A.J. Foyt.
0: Right, and in Parnelli Jones' case right now, as in Don Branson's case, the splatter of oil that seeps back or sweats back to the tail section that we mentioned earlier is apparently dripping onto the exhaust or kind of vaporizing onto the exhaust, creating the oil smoke.
4: I want to repeat that I should have said 1961 with A.J. Foyt. The yellow caution light was out for 6 minutes and 19 seconds on Eddie Sachs' wheel loss. At the end of the leader's 186th lap, the yellow light had been on 7 times for a total of 42 minutes and 14 seconds. Now starter Pat Vidan has the white flag out for Parnelli Jones. We're on the 198th lap, coming by for the 199th upcoming, and we will follow the leader of the 199th lap around this racetrack with all of our broadcasters not turning it back to me but watching him and seeing his reaction. Pat Vidan has the white flag out and he is getting set to wave it for Parnelli Jones. Pick him up on the number one turn, Bill Frosch.
5: And here he comes into the number one turn, riding fairly low, following his usual pattern, coming up high and shooting down the short chute to Howard Bell. Yes, we can see him now, and he's right down to that white line on this lap, too, as he streaks through here.
11: right up onto the back stretch, and in just a second or so, Bernie Herrmann should be able to see.
2: Okay, Howard, here comes Parnelli now, the Torrance man from California. White helmet, blue visor, and I'm sure he's going to be a very, very happy guy. And down to you, Mikey Hearn.
9: Okay, Bernie, we've got it. Here comes Parnelli. Jones, he's passed as he gets around me here by Roger McCluskey. McCluskey spins there in the corner. Hold it. We've got one car going around him. He's sideways. The same spot that Eddie Sachs was. McCluskey right there. He's okay. He's sitting in his car. The cars are coming around him. We'll follow. See if it's all right. They're all going on the inside. McCluskey halfway through the turn, sideways. The exact same spot where Eddie Sachs was just a few minutes ago. Now they're running under the yellow flag. Jones went around us a moment ago. McCluskey passed him on the...
4: And there's the checkered flag for Parnelli Jones, the winner of the 1963 500-mile race. Parnelli Jones from Torrance, California, wins the 500. And he must be just about the happiest guy who ever won the 500, because he came here in 1961, qualified fifth and came in 12th, and was the co-rookie of the year with Bobby Marshman. And then in 1962, he grabbed the pole and came in 7th. And in 1963, this year, he grabbed the pole again, a new record. A man who's really made history here at Indianapolis. There's the checkered flag for Jim Clark, and a tremendous ovation for this young man from Dunn, Scotland, driving the Lotus Ford. We'll pick up a lot more of the Jones story, both in Victory Lane and back here. Let's check the checkered flag for other finishers. The card is out for number 14. And with the spin up there that Mike Ahern had to be interrupted on, we'll see if he still is going to receive that or not. Friend, you can help me watch those cards down there.
0: Car number 14, but he's out of commission, Roger McCluskey.
4: The yellow flag is being held now. Pat Badan had the checkered flag out and the white flag, and they're pretty busy. And now he's waving the checkered flag for our third place finisher, after Jim Clark, our Grand Prix driver, and the argument whether the offie or the rear engine or the domestic, and it goes for...
0: That was car number two. That's A.J. Foyt, another tremendous competitor. Those three boys did an excellent job.
4: These are all unofficial finishers. We'll have them as officially as the Speedway has them before we leave the air, but by tomorrow morning when the finishers are posted, that will be the actual official time and position. Stay with us now. We'll pick up all of the Victory Lane ceremonies as Parnelli Jones comes in. Roger Ward's card is being held by the assistant starter for the last lap. He's a full lap behind the leaders. And here comes Jim Clark into the pit. Parnelli taking some insurance laps, evidently, to be sure he makes it. Jim Clark coming down and receiving a tremendous ovation from his big crew and the fans here who have taken this Scottish boy to heart.
0: He's a grand little fella, too, and does a tremendous driving job.
4: He won the Aintree England Grand Prix, Mexico, South Africa, Belgium, British. And here's Parnelli Jones, both hands off the wheel. And this crowd of over 300,000 going wild for the Jones boy today in Indianapolis. And let's have him swing into Victory Lane. Lou Palmer is standing by to pick up all of the activity. There he is, Lou, right in your sight.
12: And here in Victory Lane, Parnelli Jones has just arrived. The crowd around the car... All of the Agajanian crew here on hand, Parnelli's wife, Linda Lou Mugg, the festival queen, all crowding around, all moving around the car, and Parnelli Jones has won the 500. Johnny Polson, chief mechanic, J.C. Agajanian, the owner, for Parnelli Jones qualifying with record speed to sit on the pole here at the Indianapolis Motor Speedway. The crowds are fantastic, fantastic around the car. Parnelli is stepping up now, standing in the seat of the car. The BorgWarner trophy has been placed on the rear by Mr. Frank Rickard, vice president of BorgWarner. And here is Parnelli Jones now getting a kiss from both crew and wife. Parnelli has the garland of flowers draped around his shoulders now, and the crowds press against him. Mrs. Jones beginning to cry just a bit. A big swig of milk by Parnelli Jones, and another. A thirsty man after a hot ride for 500 miles here at Indianapolis. And we're going to try and move in now toward the car, bit by bit. Parnelli still has the helmet on. He has pulled down the handkerchief that he wore over his mouth, and we'll be moving in just a moment. We'll be moving in to talk to Parnelli Jones in just a moment. And Mrs. Jones is really overcome with, I believe, emotion, as well she might be. And J.C. Agajanian, one of the happiest men we've ever seen. J.C. Agajanian sitting high atop the back of the automobile. Parnelli Jones stretching just a bit now and getting a kiss from Linda Lou Mugg, this year's 500 Festival Queen. We're beginning to move our way in now. We're trying to get close, trying to get just a little bit closer to Parnelli Jones, the winner of this year's 500-mile race. Let's see if we can squeeze through here. This is quite a crowd, isn't it? We've got Linda Lou Mugg here standing next to us.
13: It is quite a crowd. I'm getting mashed on all sides.
12: Yes, yes, but well worth it, I think.
13: Oh, it is. I'm very happy.
12: You enjoyed the race thoroughly, I'm
13: sure.
12: Wonderful. Well, we're getting just a little bit closer now to Parnelli, and we'll be able to talk to him. Whoa, on the foot. It's all right. Yes, yes, moving the car up just a little bit closer to the photographer's stand here at Indianapolis in Victory Lane. But I think another drink of milk. Most thirsty fellow. Parnelli Jones, the winner of this year's 500. Parnelli, we're on the Indianapolis Motor Speedway net now, and I wonder, well, let's let you open it up with a few remarks.
14: Well, the only thing I can say is I love everybody. I just can't believe it yet. I'm sitting here and I'm trying to tell myself that you won the race, and I just can't believe it.
12: Well, now, you sat on the pole, you set the records here. Did you go in thinking that this was your year?
14: I felt more confident this year than I did in the past, yes.
12: Now, we had a little bit of worry toward the end. We had the sight of some smoke from the car. Did you have any problem at all toward the end of this race?
14: No, I never. Although,
12: no problem at all. Let's let Linda Lou Mugg move in here for some more shots. We'll be back to talk with you in just a moment. We're going to back up. There she goes on top of the rear tire of Parnelli Jones, number 98, Agajanian Willard Battery Special. Mrs. Jones, what do you think?
15: Shake hands with Mr.
12: That about sums it up, doesn't it? Shaking hands all around. Here's one of the crewmen. What did you say about this run, huh? Anybody? Let's hear a word.
16: Great.
12: Yeah, yeah.
15: Parnelli did a wonderful job, didn't he?
12: Wonderful job. There's Mr. J.C. Agajanian sitting way on the top. What do you have to say to us?
17: Boy, all I could say is I'm thrilled. This is the greatest thing that's ever happened to me and Parnelli and Johnny Polson and the Willard Battery people. I'm sure they're very happy with us now.
12: What feeling did you have coming in this morning? You had the pole sitter here in the race ready to roll. Did you think maybe this was your win?
17: Well, I was positive that we could win if Parnelli could go all the way without having any trouble. We had a little trouble, but nothing to hinder us too much, and he's the greatest driver in the world, so he should be first, and he was today.
12: Right. Parnelli, did you know Jim Clark was following you close behind? Did you have any feeling about those Lotuses pushing you?
14: Well, I felt that they possibly make maybe one or two pit stops, and I thought that I was going to have to make two and pretty sure three. And I ran out of fuel in the first one, so I had to come in. If it hadn't been for that, I could have made it on two pit stops.
12: Right. And I'd still like to hear more from you, Mrs. Parnelli Jones, concerning today. No, not a thing. All right. Fine. Let's move back so they can get some more pictures here of Parnelli Jones, Linda Lou Mugg, the Borg Warner Trophy, Parnelli Jones's wife, and also J.C. Agajanian right here in Victory Lane. Let's look around here and see who else we might have an occasion to talk to. I see standing up here the vice president of Borg Warner presenting the trophy today. What did you think of today's race, sir?
18: I think it was a terrific race all the way, and a beautiful drive and a beautiful view.
12: Just a wonderful run, too, for Parnelli Jones. Your trophy is quite a magnificent device here. Could you describe it for us? Tell us a little about it.
18: Well, it doesn't exist as good many years. I believe the trophy of the Indianapolis Speedway. We're very proud of it, very proud to present it to.
12: And I understand because of all of this relief work, each of the drivers' faces in standout relief on the trophy brings the value of this up to about $40,000.
18: This is correct.
12: And it weighs some 70 pounds, which is no small job in itself.
18: Right.
12: Thank you, sir. We've been talking to Mr. Frank Rickard, vice president of Borg Warner, who made the presentation of the trophy. And I see chief mechanic here for Parnelli Jones's car, Johnny Polson. Maybe we could get a few words from Johnny Polson in just a moment. But I think first things first, and that's Parnelli and Johnny to talk for just a little bit about the running of the 500 here in Indianapolis. Johnny Polson, any trouble at all in today's race, John?
19: We cracked an oil tank on the top half of the oil tank, and after a few laps had gone by, why it quit leaking, and it was just blowing smoke, and we were all right then. He picked his lead back up, and
12: the cracked oil tank was not a serious problem. Could it have developed into something? Did it worry you?
19: Well, it naturally it worried us, but after seeing it now, it could have run quite considerable longer.
12: Well, you cranked on some 153s with this year. What'll it be next year?
19: Well, we'll have to wait and see.
12: All right. Johnny Polson, chief mechanic for J.C. Agajanian on the Willard Battery Special that finished first here at the 500 today. The crowd still totally around the automobile. At Linda Lou Mugg, the queen, Johnny's wife, or we should say Parnelli's wife, and the queen, along with J.C. Agajanian, crowding tightly in the cockpit. Nobody has really made an effort to move away from the car, but he still has another lap to take here at Indianapolis, one in the pace car that is part of his for the victory. Here's Mr. Raymond Firestone. What did you think of today's race, sir?
16: Well, it was a wonderful race, and of course, Parnelli Jones drove a very heady race and a very beautiful race. He's a wonderful driver. Of course, I can tell that a little by tire wear, too.
12: And that was quite a finish, wasn't it?
16: Oh, it's a wonderful finish, and Parnelli had it paced just right, and just, I think he did everything right. He had to, didn't he?
12: And it looks like the 15s are going to be the things to run, too, doesn't it?
16: Well, I think the smaller tire, yes, is going to be the thing with a wider. That's the way it looks now, and I'm glad they worked out so well.
12: All right, sir. Thank you very, very much. That was Mr. Raymond Firestone, president of the Firestone Tire and Rubber Company. Well, we're backed away from the car now, and the festivities around it continue. More of a private affair, though. More of the family, Parnelli Jones and his wife, the car owner, J.C. Agajanian, the mechanic, the chief mechanic, Johnny Polson, and so it goes. And we're going to give them a few moments' peace now, though the photographers will be continuing to click away. And from here, at Victory Lane in Indianapolis, we return you to the tower.
4: Lou Palmer, thank you very much. A very excellent job. Fine interviews. Congratulations to Parnelli Jones, Johnny Polson, J.C. Agajanian, and the Willard Battery Company, the sponsor. I think we should say a word before we come back to a discussion with Freddie Agabation about Parnelli's run today, about Jim Clark, this young man who did so very well in his Lotus Ford number 92. He's a race driver only half the year. The other 6 months, he's a farmer in partnership with his father. He calls himself a mixed arable farmer, which means he breeds cattle and sheep and raises potatoes, barley, wheat, and oats. His farm is just outside Dun, Scotland, a sleepy little village of less than 5,000, 13 miles from the North Sea, 75 miles east of Glasgow, and the senior Clark's farm is 25 miles away. Jimmy Clark Jr. has been racing the past 7 of his 27 years, and we're very pleased to have had him in Indianapolis today and have this foreign Grand Prix driver do so well. And A.J. Foyt, our great winner here in 1961, came through admirably. He was rather quiet in many ways. He wasn't heard from consistently, but he kept on moving to the pack. Always a tremendous competitor, and proved it once again. He held the 500 record when he ran here, but those records all were smashed. Those held by Roger Ward in particular. There were some records still on the books, no, at the moment, by Eddie Sachs. And Jim Rathman had some records here. Jim Herdebees. And Parnelli Jones had some of his own records set last year, which he failed to break because after the first lap, when Bobby Unser had his spin, the yellow flag went on, and they had to slow down the fields, and new records could not be made. Unofficially, after Jones, Clark, and Foyt, we had car number 1, Roger Ward, finishing in the Kaiser Aluminum Special. Then in fourth, that was in fourth place. In fifth place, car number 4, Don Branson, the Leader Card Special. In sixth place, number 5, Bobby Marshman, the Econa Car Special. In seventh place, number 8, Jim McElreath, in his Bill Forbes Special. In eighth place, number 93, Dan Gurney, in the other Lotus Ford. In ninth place, Chuck Hulse, in car number 10, the Dean Van Line Special. And number 84, Al Miller, certainly gave that Mickey Thompson Harvey Aluminum car a good ride, coming in 10th. After that, unofficially, we have Dick Rathman, in car number 22, the Chapman Special. Number 29, Dempsey Wilson, finishing 12th. Again, let us caution you, these are all unofficial figures. Then we have Troy Ruttman in car number 17. Dempsey Wilson, I should say, was driving the Vita Fresh Orange Juice Special. Troy Ruttman in the Jim Robbins Autocrat Seatbelt Special, finishing 13th. Number 65, Bob Christie in the Wind Friction Proving Travel on Trailer Special, finishing 14th. And after that, on the board, they have not put the remainder of the finishers here, Fred. You happen
20: no,
4: to see anything further.
20: I think Ruttman is in 13th position, or 12th position, that's right.
4: We do not have the
3: unofficial finishers in listing as yet, except the first 10, which you're reasonably certain of. But, of course, the tapes are checked. Parnelli Jones said, when asked how he felt about this race, he said earlier today, it takes a lot of luck to win. It has to be one of those days when you get up in the morning and everything starts going just right for you. Evidently, everything went pretty well for Parnelli today. Now, we're going to be back here in just a minute and run through the final recapitulation of the day's activities. We'll be with you for another 15 minutes to bring you more information. Now we invite you to stay tuned for the greatest spectacle in racing. Back at the Master Control Tower once again, and let's hand Freddie Agabation this microphone and kick around a few comments about the race today, Fred.
0: All right, Sid, I'm real pleased because I did pick Parnelli Jones with Jeb Cadu the other day, and I think I picked the speed. When we get the speed, I'd be highly interested in knowing because it was quite close, I'm quite certain. The boys, I thought, did an excellent job in coordinating their abilities with their good thinking, and I think that's one reason for no injuries whatsoever. This was a fast, safe race, and the fans certainly got an awful lot of excitement out of it. We did have spins galore, but no injuries were sustained, fortunately. Well, tomorrow night I guess they'll start collecting all the loot, and I think I'll stay over for it. And then I'll start heading for California on Saturday morning instead of Friday morning. That'll put me there on about Monday night, Tuesday morning at the latest. And boy, I'll be thinking about you when I'm poolside laying there having a ball.
3: Fred, I'll be thinking about you, too. I got a nice wire here from a friend in Detroit named Frank Brossi, I'd like to acknowledge. We've got a couple of thousand telegrams, and those of you who sent them to us, I'm very sorry we couldn't get around to everybody. Here's the lap prize money, number 98. Parnelli Jones picked up $25,050 in lap prize money. So you can figure, Fred, how much this total may be tomorrow.
0: Right, he earned it. His total should be right around $120,000 tomorrow, Sid.
3: Jim Clark picked up $4,200. Roger McCluskey, 600, and Herdebee's got that first lap, and that's all for 150.
0: Well, that's a good piece of loot for our farmer from Ireland. He can plant a lot of stuff with that.
3: I do have now the winning speed and the winning time. Let me run this down for you.
0: Good deal.
3: At the end of the 500-mile race, 200 laps, the winner, of course, number 98, 3 hours, 29 minutes, and 4,100 seconds. 3 hours, 29 minutes, 35, and 41 hundredths seconds. The speed, 143.137 miles per hour.
0: Goody.
3: 143.137 miles per hour. A new track record. The old record was 140.293, set by Roger Ward last year. In second place, Jimmy Clark in car number 92, speed 142.752. Third, A.J. Foyt, car number 2, 142.210. Now, all these times and speeds given are unofficial until checked by the United States Auto Club, the official report to be posted tomorrow morning, May 31, 1963. Now, in fourth place, car number 1, Roger Ward. And in fifth place, car number 4, Don Branson, teammate. So, Ward and Branson for Bob Wilkie in those leader cars. Actually, it's a Kaiser Aluminum Special with the name of Roger's car, and leader card 500 Roadster for Branson, finishing fourth and fifth. Three, four. Let's check this once more. Number 98 first, 92 second, 2 third, 1 fourth, and 4 fifth. And we'll pick up the next five as they're passed in to us. Something
0: you know, Branson did an excellent job, too, and he had to make a final pit stop for a few seconds for additional fuel, Sid. I don't think we covered that because he came in and out so quickly towards the finish of the race.
3: Well, we also picked up Mike Ahearn on turn number 3, which is quite amazing out there. He had a situation where the car was spinning with McCluskey just the time I threw it out and said, how are things going, Mike? And we had another lucky bit of reporting timing today when Bill Frosch picked up the situation on the south turn here with Eddie Sachs as we passed the microphone to him,
0: right,
3: too.
0: Right.
3: Now, here's the lap prize winner officially, which is the same as our unofficial figures. Joan, $25,050. Clark, $4,200. McCluskey, $600. And Herdebees, $150. Jimmy Herdebees probably very thrilled about that $150 that he got because it was the first lap of this race and the first of a record. We had records broken 13 times today from old records. Out of a possible 15, 17, 19, 22 times. So this was a tremendous race, and we're so thrilled that no one was injured. I think, once again, it bespeaks well the safety precautions taken here at the Speedway and folks like your organization, Champion Fred, for their highway safety program. Without finishing the race, car number 5, Bobby Marshman, shut off his engine and pulled into the infield. So we do not have any figure on Marshman's finish, but this report was just given to us. He didn't finish the race. I don't know what that'll do, but of course, he already made the 100-mile-an-hour club, so he doesn't have to finish.
0: Yeah, he's in Champion's 100-mile-an-hour club.
3: Now, we'll be back here at the Speedway in just 60 seconds, back here in the Master Control Tower once again. And Gil Berry, our network director, is going to hand me something here I'd like to read, if I may. Let me read this on the air. To Bill Dean, for his outstanding contribution in the Speedway Radio Network as producer of the worldwide broadcast of the Indianapolis 500-mile race 1952-1963. From the entire staff of the Indianapolis Motor Speedway Radio Network, 700 stations. And it's a plaque about 15 inches high and about a foot across. It's engraved Anton Holman, Jr., Gil Berry, director, Sid Collins, chief announcer. Bill, I can't think of anybody who deserves it more than that.
1: Thank you very much, Sid. I haven't anything to say. That's beautiful.
3: No, I'm glad you don't, because I'm sure you're touched. He's a sentimental guy who's done a lot of work and seen all of us here get all the applause and publicity and awards year after year, and has never been acknowledged such as this, and I know he'll be pleased.
0: And it's well-deserved, Sid, believe me.
3: Well, now where are we? We've got a couple more minutes to go, Mr. Agabation. Before you take off, I think I want to say a word about Parnelli Jones, who will have many more words said about him, a 29-year-old Californian. In his first year under the USAC Auto Club banner, he won the Midwest Sprint Championship, driving a racer which made the long Superior Offenhauser-powered cars take a back seat. Jones making his first bid here in 1961 is coming by us right now. And let me get those glasses down there, Freddie, and see who's in that pace car, because he's going to take that beautiful blue Chrysler 300 pace setter car home with him. In it, J.C. Agajanian, Parnelli Jones, Linda Lou Mugg, Mrs. Agajanian, Mrs. Jones, Tony Holman, and driving the car, Sam Hanks. They just went by in front of us. Two yellow flags on the back. That means don't bump into us, I think. Caution. And they're rolling down here, and everybody here, I don't think many people have left yet, standing 300,000 strong, is Parnelli Jones, the winner at Indianapolis, Indiana. A boy from Torrance, California, who incidentally was picked by J.C. Agajanian. Maggie told me out in his home when we had dinner out there last December that he saw Parnelli racing a jalopy race on television, a little track, many years ago. And just seeing him on the picture, he said, there's a guy I'd like to take to Indianapolis someday. And the first time I heard the name Parnelli, I thought, that's some kind of a gag. But his name is Rufus Parnell Jones, known by everybody as Parnelli. He likes to be called Parnelli, and that's what we're going to call him.
0: And do you know something? When Agajanian asked him after he got out of the jalopy racing and got into sprint and championship racing to come back here to drive a car for him, he said, no, I'm not ready to come back this year. And the following year, he came back here, studied the thing, and finally came back the next year.
3: Well, his first race was in 1950 in San Bernardino in a jalopy. His first championship race in 1960 in the Milwaukee 100. Don't forget their Rex Mays race up there a week from Sunday, by the way, another 100. He's been in championship racing for several years, sprint car racing, midget, stock car racing. He holds all the records at the Salem, Indiana track, records at Dayton, Ohio. He was the co-rookie of the year here in 1961 with his pal Bobby Marshman. And before today, he led 147 laps in this race prior to coming in today and leading an awful lot more. And we have some final wrap-up of information here. That is not the next rundown. Well, then unofficially, we will settle for the fact that the first information given us was correct, but don't count on it because we have not gotten it from the timers. Jim McElroy finished 7th in number 8, Dan Gurney in number 93, 8th, Chuck Hulse in number 10, 9th, and number 84, Al Miller, 10th, with the question about Bobby Marshman in car number 5 finishing 6th. And you'll have to bear with us because these timers and scorers work here almost all night long at the Speedway in their office with the tapes and with their cars to determine the finishes. And we do well to pick up the first 10, which we do by seeing them flagged. And after they are flagged, of course, they then indicate the signal to us here. After that, they come off the tape. I'll be back with more information from the track in just 60 seconds. Now, this concludes another broadcast of the world-famous 500 from Start Your Engine through the checkered flag. The fans streaming from the exits and gasoline alley is bedlam with well-wishers around the garages of the finishers, particularly the area where Parnelli relaxes after a grueling day. The roar of the Offenhausers, the Novi's, the rear engine's penetration of the Indiana air has died away for another year. Some are thrilled, some disappointed, but you can be sure any man who's a real race driver, fan, mechanic, or car owner is starting his own countdown till next year's 500. Thanks to my technical crew headed by Cliff Luke, with control tower switchers Johnny Walters and Willis Fix, and all the other technicians around the track. Fine job. To producer Bill Dean on this, his 13th year with me. To Bill Frosch, Mike Ahern, Bernie Herman, Howard Bell and Jim Shelton, Jack Shapiro, Luke Walton, and Lou Palmer. Here in the tower with me, Charlie Brockman and Freddie Agabation. Freddie here through the cooperation of Mr. Dick McGeorge, the Champion Spark Plug Company's Highway Safety Program. We've got 5 seconds to say so long, my friend, till next year.
0: All right, I'll say so long, Sid, to all the fine courtesies extended me in the state of Indiana while here. And I'll say hello to my little family at home, Freddie, Joanne, and Mabel, and I'll be home by Tuesday anyway.
3: Thanks, Fred, and we'll see you next May. And our score is John DeCamp and Bill Fliedemeyer. 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Worldwide Network, Miguel Bomar. I would enjoy hearing from you, particularly from overseas. You may write to me, Sid Collins, care of the Indianapolis Motor Speedway, Indianapolis, Indiana. 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Now, once again, our top 10 finishers, number 98, Parnelli Jones, the winner. Number 92, Jim Clark, second. Number 2, A.J. Foyt, third. Number 1, Roger Ward, fourth. Number 4, Don Branson, fifth. Number 5, Bobby Marshman, sixth. Number 8, Jim McElreath, seventh. Number 93, Dan Gurney, eighth. Number 10, Chuck Hulse, ninth. And number 84, Al Miller, tenth. So again, after this, my 16th year to be with you, I reluctantly say goodbye once again until next May 30th. And we're all counting the days along with the drivers. This brief thought before we take leave as a salute to 500 winner Parnelli Jones. We climb no higher than our hopes, be it mountain tall or hill. Not all the staffs and scaling ropes will take us higher than our will. And when at last our day is done, we find this truth is understood. The goals we've won were won because we thought we could. Parnelli thought he could, and he did. His sense of accomplishment and sweet taste of victory is his to savor and ours to share with him. Now this would be Sid Collins wishing you a pleasant good afternoon from the Indianapolis Motor Speedway at the crossroads of America.

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1: This is First to the Flag, a chance to catch up with the stars of the NTT IndyCar Series and share their stories, insights, and experiences about their first major open wheel victory. Here's Nick Yeoman.
2: Hello, and thanks for joining us for a special presentation from the IndyCar Radio Network. I'm Nick Yeoman. This is First of the Flag, where we sit down with some of IndyCar's best drivers to take a look back at their first career IndyCar win, with broadcast highlights helping to tell the story. Today on First of the Flag, we look back at April 8th, 2007, and the Las Vegas Grand Prix for the Champ Car World Series. Everything felt fresh and new in Champ Car entering 2007. The series had introduced a new car with the Panos DP01. There were new rules in place with timed events, staggered starts, and the season opened with some flair at a brand new track racing on the streets of Las Vegas, Nevada. On track, there was no argument who the man to beat was entering the 2007 season. Fresh off of a third straight championship, Sebastian Bourdais and his Newman Haas team were poised to continue their domination, but the weekend would get off to a miserable start when Bourdais would crash in qualifying, forcing the defending series champ to start 16th. That opened the door for Will Power, who closed the 2006 season strongly to grab pole, and before the race, he was confident in his interview with NBC's Marty Snyder that his team was ready to win.
3: I think we're ready. We're definitely there on pace. The team's worked really hard over the winter and on pole. I mean, they're all the ingredients you need to win a race, but it's going to be a lot of mayhem because the tires go off around here fairly badly, so I think that there'll be a lot of alternate strategies, and we'll see at the end.
2: It would take a few tries to get the 2007 Las Vegas Grand Prix started, as incidents involving Graham Rahal, Matt Halliday, and Alex Figge would prevent the race from truly going green until lap 8. But it was Paul Tracy who would get the early jump on Power, leading the first handful of laps. NBC's Bill Weber, Wally Dallenbach Jr., and Jan Beekes would be on the call, and as Tracy and Power started lap 11, Will saw an opportunity.

0: on straight, he wasn't very comfortable. So it's kind of interesting to see the changes they made at the car. I'm going to talk to Derek Walker here in a few minutes to see if we can elaborate.
1: Micah Cameron.
2: But Will Power has newfound confidence. There's no question. We watched him in qualifying. He just blew off the competition. He likes his car. You can see the way he drives. He's leaving only inches between the wall and the tires. And that's a newfound confidence that he's just built with the team and the car. He's going to be tough to beat.
3: While Tracy would chase after Power, the three-time series champ Bourdais would begin his assault towards the front of the field and attempt to shake off the disappointing accident he had in qualifying. But while 2007 would prove to be another championship-winning drive for the Frenchman, the weekend in Vegas was doomed from the start, as he'd have problems catching the wall and flattening a tire on lap 24.
2: Yikes.
1: Does Sebastian have problems? Dornbos gets by.
2: Yeah, something's going to miss.
1: Yep, three-time series champion clearly off the pace.
4: I don't know what happened. It's enough.
1: Got a right front, looks like it's flat.
4: Cycle the ECU if you can. Cycle the ECU.
2: No, it's a tire, though.
1: Oh, okay.
2: I think you're right.
4: Yeah, flat tire.
2: Yeah, flat tire.
1: Gosh, you're good, Will.
2: That was really going flat.
1: It is. That's a long way back to the pits from there.
2: He's had fantastic luck. He's had full course caution.
4: Take it easy. Get it around him.
1: Three flat tires on that car in 24 laps.
2: But it looks to me like the side of that tire is not black. Yeah. In other words, the wheel.
1: Yeah.
2: I have a feeling that he may have rubbed a wall.
1: Concrete dust.
2: Yes.
1: On the side of this.
2: Yes. See, typically the sidewall of the rim will be dark black anodized finish, and it looks to me like he's got into something.
1: Really trying to nurse that car. Back to pit road.
3: With Bourdais out of the picture, the race would become a duel of pit strategies between Power's Team Australia and Tracy's Forsyth Racing, with them both pitting on lap 28, with Power getting out way ahead by taking less fuel.
1: The two race leaders, Will Power and Paul Tracy, headed for pit road, completing lap 28. So now it's up to the guys on pit road to keep Will Power up front, and Tracy will try and pick up time on pit road.
5: Then I want you to concentrate on Steve. Look for Steve waving. Concentrate on your marks.
2: It's very important.
5: Concentrate on the marks. Everything's fine. I want you to be knowing.
1: Tracy on the left. Will Power on the right.
2: But Tracy's pitted ahead. We won't know until Tracy leaves.
6: Tracy's looking at
2: it. Yep, there he went. Yep. And this is the fill. See, typically the car would fill more quickly. If you're going to try and make it a two-stop race, you have to wait for it to fill. Last year, that pit stop would have been much quicker, but you're better off not taking a risk and not getting it all the way full. This is the issue we talked about. Because the venting slows down, they have to wait and wait for it to get all the way full.
6: So you think Will Power got all fuel?
2: Yeah, see, that's what they said. One car, Will Power's car has been fueling okay. Simone Pagenaud's car, they've had a lot of trouble with. It just depends. They don't have it quite fine-tuned yet.
3: The differing strategies caused the lead to change hands several times, with Tracy ending up with the race lead around 17 minutes to go in the race. When he'd make his final pit stop, everyone assumed Power would need one more as well, and that was until the numbers were crunched.
7: He will bring it down pit road very slowly. There'll be no changes, and they'll get the fuel they need.
1: Hopefully.
7: Hopefully.
2: Let's listen to Neil McElroy.
5: You will get no drink. Everything's going smooth. I want you to get ready.
7: Bill was going to be a short fill, so that was a short fill. They did not need to get him full, as Jan pointed out earlier.
2: And by the time we could even circle the vent hose, right, they were gone. So what a bonus when you don't have to fill it up completely. You don't have that venting issue. And Paul's got to be feeling pretty good right now, because we know that Will Power will have to pit at some stage and get some fuel as well.
1: Power, the race leader, then Tagliani runs in the second spot. There's Will Power.
2: Actually, I say, we don't actually know for certain. I'm looking. He pitted 11 laps ago. Will Power may not have to stop again. Again, we'll have to do the math on the close down to 15 minutes and number of laps he's going to complete, but he may be good to go.
3: The strategy on this April day in Sin City for Derek Walker and Will Power was just too good, as Power would indeed make it to the end on fuel. After growing a monster lead, it allowed the Toowoomba Australia driver to back it down in the closing laps as he'd race his way to career win number one.
1: There's the race leader. Less than 2 minutes away from his first victory. His second full season in the Champ Car Series. Won the pole at Surfer's Paradise last year.
2: I think that was the breakthrough for him. He went out on a street course in Surfer's Paradise. It's similar to this, especially there with the big curves. He let it hang out in his home country. He got the pole position, and he's been a different guy ever since. He's just gained that confidence, and he's almost unstoppable.
1: Last lap here at Las Vegas will power the race leader. An 18-second lead over Durenbos.
5: It's last lap. You're on the last lap.
8: Sounds like he's saving fuel right now. I mean, when he went through the chicane that time, normally he would just lighten it up, and boy, he really laid the throttle down easy. In fact, I don't know who that is trying to catch him right there.
2: That's Bruno.
8: Bruno Ciccarra. But it looks like he's taking it easy this lap.
2: Well, you would, even if he had fuel. But you don't want to push it when you have an 18-second lead. But he was calling back. What'd you say? I want to be sure I get it right. He is so mild-mannered, but he gets with it in the race car. As far as personality-wise, he's pretty laid back. But you know what? When he had his qualifying time here yesterday, he was all fired up. But just walking around the paddock talking to him, he's very unassuming.
1: Past the hotels and the casinos in downtown Las Vegas for the final time.
8: I think Marty asked him this morning, didn't he?
1: Yeah.
8: You can qualify. You've got what it takes to win a race.
1: Yep. And he said he thought they were there. Derek Walker looking for his first Champ Car Series win since 1999. Out of the tunnel, up the hill for the final time. The Champ Car season begins in Las Vegas, and Will Power is the winner.
5: Got it, Will. You got it. Well done. Fantastic job, Will.
7: Well, Bill, it's been 8 years for this race team, for Walker Racing, since they won. It was Portland back in 1999. They last pulled into victory lane. Today they do it here in Las Vegas, the inaugural Las Vegas Grand Prix. And I asked Will earlier, you know, are you seasoned enough to win a race? He told me off camera, I know we have the pace. I just hope I can do it. Not lacking any confidence, though. He pulled it off today. And his first career win, Will Power, everyone. Feels good, doesn't it? How long have you dreamed about that, Will?
9: Oh, man, yeah. I mean, since Surfer's Paradise last year when we got taken out, we were in the lead. But, it was a good race. We did our strategy. We got Tracy back on a restart. Oh, no, he made a mistake, and then we just cruised along. At the end there, I had no brakes. I just had to sort of coast into the corners. But, yeah, I mean, the team did a great job. And without the support of Aussie Vineyards, we wouldn't be here.
7: You had to get around Tracy. Were you worried, though, when your teammate fell out?
9: No, I didn't. I didn't know he was out. Yeah, I saw him crawling around, but I had no idea. I was just on my program.
3: Today, Will Power has cemented himself as one of the all-time greats in American open-wheel racing with 40-plus wins, nearly 100 podiums, a victory at Indianapolis, and more poles than any other driver in the history of the sport. But the day and the venue stands out as Will reflected to IndyCar Radio on his first career win.
10: It was an epic track to start with. It was really cool. And, I was extremely fast there. It was like after my first year, I got everything together. I understood what I wanted from the car, and I turned up like guns a-blazing. So you got the pole and won the race, which was, pretty cool. Pretty cool. I can't remember what I was thinking on the last lap. I just know that it was like, yep, okay. We started the season off in the right way. We have we're going to be competitive. I think that was pretty big for myself and the whole team. The team was not really a big team or a small team. So, great start. Great start. And, it wasn't the most perfect year, but it was a great year. And we had some good results.
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6: The building of a tradition is a slow yet exhilarating process. For the Indianapolis Motor Speedway, tradition began in a deserted cornfield. It now shines as a coliseum of champions. And today, for the 75th time, another champion will be crowned. The Indianapolis Motor Speedway Radio Network began broadcasting 40 years ago today, beginning another tradition that now reaches millions around the globe. 30 years ago, a theme song was heard for the first time, a tune that has become synonymous with the Indy 500, and one whose words are as meaningful now as they were then.

0: It's race day in Indianapolis. May 26, 1991, the day that race fans throughout the world have been waiting for. The annual competition that amounts to the world's largest single-day sporting event, the Indianapolis 500. This year is a special year. It's the 75th, the Diamond Jubilee edition of the 500, and it marks the 40th year for the Indianapolis Motor Speedway Radio Network, the world's largest. 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Today, over 600 will carry our signal along with the Armed Forces Radio Network and World Harvest Radio, a shortwave signal that reaches nearly every corner of the globe. Our estimated audience worldwide, 10 million. It is to those who have served and to those who have served on this radio network greatly that we dedicate today's broadcast, especially to the memory of Sid Collins, who anchored this broadcast from 1952 until 1976 as the original voice of the 500. Today we hope to carry on much of the tradition established by Sid Collins, including the use of a phrase first heard here in 1955. Now stay tuned for the greatest spectacle in racing. At the Indianapolis Motor Speedway, this is Bob Jenkins in the Master Control Tower, and we are awaiting the start of the 75th running of the 500-mile race, but it will be quite some time. Still wet spots on the racetrack. It rained here this morning quite hard. They have done a great job of getting the racetrack and the pit area dried off for the most part, but we cannot start this 500-mile race with the speeds that they are turning unless the track and the pit areas are completely dry. And so we await the start of the race. We have been told that it could be as late as noon Indianapolis time, about 55 minutes from now, but it could happen before then. Essentially, when everything is ready, the ceremonies are over, the green flag will drop, and the race will begin. The pole sitter for this year's 500-mile race is a three-time winner, Rick Mears. His four-lap average of 224.113 was not a new record, nor was it the fastest qualifying run. But because it came on the first day, Mears will start from the pole for a record sixth time, and we go now to one of our pit reporters for the day, Sally Larvik, who is with Rick Mears.
1: Thank you very much, Bob. And Rick Mears sitting calmly on his golf cart, giving the thumbs up to fans in the stands, waiting for this race to begin. Sixth time on the pole, that's a record. 11th time in the front row, that's a record. What's your strategy for today, Rick, in leading the field to the green flag?
2: Well, you know, basically we're just going to try to do the same thing we do every year. It's worked for us in the past. We don't want to change it too much. But if we can get the jump and lead it at the start, we'd like to. But if not, we're going to fall in line and, you know, see what the track conditions are like, what the car is working like, make adjustments accordingly. And hopefully by the second half of the race, we'll be in position that we want to be and the car working the way we'd like it to. So, you know, you want to get the car as well as you can make it for the last segment, and that's what you aim toward all the way through and get ready for a shootout at the end if you need it.
1: With the weather conditions threatening, are you going to change your strategy for running the race? A lot of drivers said they're going to be conservative waiting for that last 100 miles, but we may only get 101 laps in. Has that changed your strategy?
2: Well, it may to a point. You know, we're keeping an eye on it. It sounds like there's a fairly good window, you know, coming through here, so we shouldn't have any trouble getting it in, but you know, at the same time, we are keeping an eye on it, and if the car is working well enough, we'll run, you know, what we can get out of it. And if we can get up front, then at a pace that I feel works, we'll try to do that.
1: Okay, let me hit you with a rumor. A.J. Foyt sitting next to you in the front row, and you know what's coming, his last year here at Indy. Are you going to move over and let him have the first lap?
2: Oh, you know, we're good friends and everything, but if I move over, it'll probably be to block him.
1: Okay, Rick Mears, he's got his game face on, waiting to start his 14th Indianapolis 500. Bob?
0: Thank you, Sally. Mears, by the way, has never led the first lap of a race when he has started on the pole position. The defending champion of the 500 is Ari Leyendyke, who until a year ago had never won an IndyCar event. He qualified third fastest, took the lead for the first time on lap 93 and for the final time on lap 168. Once again this year, he is the third fastest qualifier, but because he was a second day qualifier, he'll start from the middle of row number five. Brian Hammonds, who will work also in the pit area today, is with the defending race champion.
3: Thank you, Bob. Ari Leyendyke calmly waiting for this race to get underway. And right directly across from his pits is a sign that says, Ari Anvallen. What does that mean, Ari?
4: That means that they want me to attack. And that's what I'll have to do to be successful today, I think.
3: What are your thoughts as you're back to defend your championship?
4: Well, it's been a great year, and the victory last year is still very sweet. But this year has been going very well. The RCA car has been running good all month. We've had good speeds, and after qualifying, a new sponsor showed up on our team, CNG from the Mesa Corporation, and with Total Petroleum, we've got a pretty good package for the rest of the year now, so I'm excited, and I have to do well here today.
3: Let's talk about your strategy. You're starting in the fifth row. There is the threat of rain. What is your strategy? Get up front as soon as possible?
4: I think it's very important to do that, you know, with the weather in mind. It might change, and if the race, you know, goes for over 100 laps and it gets called off, you want to be in front, of course. But it's going to be tough to go to the front fast because of the turbulence. We'll just have to wait and see. The first couple laps, I'm going to just pick and choose because the race is never won in the first couple of laps.
3: All right, Lyon-Dyke, thank you. Good luck.
4: Yeah, thanks.
3: All right, trying to become the first man to repeat as the champion since Al Unser did it in 1970 and 71. Bob?
0: And Ari's average race speed last year was 185.981 miles an hour. That was a 500-mile race record here at Indianapolis. Skies remain very overcast here at the Indianapolis Motor Speedway, but it appears as if that the rain is going to hold off for a while. Our weather here in Indiana comes either from the west or the southwest, and it appears as if there is pretty clear sky over in that area. So we do hope for the start of this race within the next hour. Several broadcasters on the crew today, including our driver expert, who for the third year is back in his position at the Indianapolis Motor Speedway Radio Network. And a very good morning to Johnny Rutherford.
5: Good morning, Bob. Boy, what a day. I wish we could get these clouds out of here, but the field is ready. Things are shaping up for one heck of a race, and we've got to stop meeting like this.
0: Once again, Johnny Rutherford, not in the starting lineup, but certainly the loss of him as a driver is our gain up here in the broadcast booth. You're pretty familiar with rain at the Indianapolis Motor Speedway and the strategy that you play in trying to win the race with the threat of rain.
5: Very much so. And in fact, the team McLaren that I drove for here in the 70s, we only missed one time, and that was in 1975. I was running in the lead, had to make a pit stop for the last pit stop, came in, took on my fuel and tires, and was back out ready to go to the end. Bobby Unser still had to make his pit stop. But fortunately for him, the rains came and wiped out the last 25 laps of the race. They played it very cagey, so we learned a bit of a lesson from that, Bob. And then in the 1976, I was the first driver to walk into victory lane because it was stopped at 102 laps with rain. We were ready to proceed on, and everybody was in their cars ready to refire the engines, and the rains came again very hard and wiped out the rest of the day. So to win this thing is the greatest thing that a driver can possibly hope to ever do, and to win it even though it's rain shortened, any way you can win them, it's great.
0: Three-time Indianapolis 500 winner Johnny Rutherford, our driver expert today. A milestone will be reached today when the green flag drops and A.J. Foyt takes it for the 34th consecutive time. Late last year, serious leg and foot injuries. He has rehabilitated all winter long. He is back here for his 34th and what he says is his final 500-mile race. He has won it four times. He is live with our Bob Forbes. Bob?
6: We're walking out to the track with A.J. Foyt right now, and he is besieged by many of his fans. A.J., is there any way you would change your mind and come back next year?
7: I'd be up to Lou Bannell with U.S. Tobacco if I changed my mind or not. But
6: so there is an outside chance.
7: Well, no, he's a pretty firm man. And like he said, I wouldn't be hurt like I am today if I'd listened to him last year.
6: A.J., you've won it four times, and those four victories are great. Any one of them stand out more than another?
7: Well, they all stand out real good. They all stand out fantastic, yeah.
6: Okay, good luck, A.J.
0: A.J. Foyt preparing for his 34th consecutive Indianapolis 500. In 1958, he was a young rookie from Houston, Texas, qualifying at 143.130 for his first 500. On the 148th lap, he spun out and finished 16th. Luke Walton of the Speedway Radio Network talked with this upstart driver shortly afterwards.
8: Here's the young man in his first race. He's from Houston, Texas, A.J. Foyt, Jr. And A.J., what's the A stand for?
9: Anthony.
8: What happened, Anthony?
9: Well, I guess I just hit off, Slick. Ever since the first time the wreck happened this morning, I spun it and kept going. But I don't know if something happened or it's me. It was getting awful slick, and it's just one of them deals in racing.
8: How you feel right now? You all right?
9: Well, I'm pretty disgusted on what happened. Other than that, I'm just fine.
8: How badly was the car damaged?
9: Well, not too bad as far as I could see. It's just the rear tires blowed out going off the turn. But other than that, after the tires blowed out was when I locked the brakes up and started spinning.
8: After driving in the 500-mile race for the first time, what do you think of all this anyway?
9: Well, I really enjoyed it, and I hope to be back next year.
8: Thank you very much, A.J. Foyt of Houston, Texas, A.J. Foyt Jr.
0: That was 1958 when Luke Walton talked with A.J. Foyt after he spun out of his first 500. And as I said, he's back here for the 34th consecutive year. And one of the people that we mentioned as a member of the Indianapolis Motor Speedway Radio Network, Luke Walton, passed away this past year, and we certainly are remembering him on the 75th running of the Indy 500. Now, we complete our conversation with the front row. We have talked to Rick Mears. We have talked to A.J. Foyt. Let's go to Sally Larvik, who is with the outside front row center, Mario Andretti. Sally?
1: And, Bob, this is the first time that Mario has ever started outside the first row. What's your strategy for the race today, Mario, in light of the weather conditions? It doesn't look that good out there.
7: Well, obviously, you're going to keep an eye on the sky because, conceivably, it could be a short race. So, again, you just got to go for it. You got to be positioned very early if you can. This weather is going to play a part in whatever we try to do, obviously.
1: You're going to try to take the first lap, or are you going to hold back and be a little bit more conservative?
7: Well, we'll just have to wait and see.
1: This is, you know, Mario, you've been talked about as having hard luck throughout your years here at Indianapolis. Do you consider this one of your better years as they're rolling your Kmart Lola out into the grid area?
7: I hope it is. Obviously, you can never predict going in, but I have good feelings. I have every reason to feel good about it because the preparation of my team has just been tremendous. I have the best guys in the world here, and with that kind of expertise behind me, I think if the car stays under us, we'll be there at the end.
1: Okay, good luck to you, Mario. Thank you, Mario Andretti. You know, we talked about the hard luck that Mario has had throughout the years. In 25 races here, he has only finished 8 times. But he's positive today, Bob.
0: And he must have hope because the last 2 years, the driver who has started third in the 500-mile race has won it. Emerson Fittipaldi did in 1989, and of course, Ari Lyndike did last year. Well, our historian Donald Davidson will be a regular part of our broadcast today for the 27th time. Donald grew up in London and first heard the broadcast on the Armed Forces Radio Network in 1960 from Germany. It's appropriate that we call upon Donald to document the history of the Indianapolis Motor Speedway Radio Network and radio broadcasts of the event before that. Donald?
10: Radio broadcasted reports of the 500 began as early as 1921. But it was in 1952 that the Indianapolis Motor Speedway Radio Network made its debut. Sid Collins anchored the inaugural flag-to-flag coverage of the race, and almost 4 hours after the race began, Sid was able to announce...
11: Just fine. For over 30 years, the official starter here at the 500-mile race has number 98. Here's the checkered flag for Troy Ruttman.
10: The 500 Network broadcast number 10 came in 1961, coinciding with the golden anniversary of the very first 500. Eddie Sachs and A.J. Foyt were battling in the late stages, but Foyt was in trouble. His refueling mechanism had malfunctioned on his final scheduled pit stop, and he was forced in for a splash of fuel just 16 laps from the end. Here's Luke Walton's description, and just listen to Foyt's anxious crew members yelling in the background.
12: Right here, they have that hose, that nozzle right into that gas tank now, and they're closing it up immediately. I think they just put about a gallon or so in their belly. They're yelling, go, go, go, and A.J. Foyt is on his way.
10: Sachs had the race won. Or did he? 3 laps to go, and here's Sid.
13: And now coming in for a pit stop is Eddie Sachs. A surprise, a pit stop for Eddie Sachs coming in. Let's see if we can pick him up from here because John Peter, 3 laps to go. Eddie Sachs is in the pit, and now he's being pushed, and they're still working and going by as A.J. Foyt takes the lead from Eddie Sachs to the south third with 3 laps to go. And now we still have the question of whether Foyt's car has enough fuel to finish the race, Freddie.
12: That's right.
10: Obviously it did, and the 26-year-old Foyt went on to win his first 500. There have been some truly great moments in network broadcast history, but has there ever been anything like the final lap of 1982?
14: And Mears is right there, the white flag. It's a drag race. They're side by side. Johncock and Mears. Mears on the inside. Johncock, Mears forced down the little line. Run.
15: Johncock cuts him off. Hey, what a, this looks like the start of this race. Johncock, then Mears, they're in turn two. Now, Gordy pulls away a little bit as Mears gets a little squirrely in turn number two. They're on the back stretch. It's still Gordon Johncock. Mears is trying, but
16: but he's about 10 car lengths behind as they streak down this 5/8 of a mile backstretch to turn three.
17: Less than half a lap ago, Grody Jarcock by 5 car lengths over Rick Mears. They're in the north, short shooter. Here they come. This is the final quarter lap. Jarcock maintains the lead. The voice of the 500, Paul Page. Who's going to win?
18: Gordon Johncock off the fourth turn. Mears is right behind him. Johncock, Mears makes the try. Johncock wins it by less than 1/10 of a second.
10: Well, maybe the broadcast crew will have an opportunity to top that one today, Bob. In the meantime, happy 40th anniversary, Radio Network.
0: Thank you very much, Donald, and welcome back to the Indianapolis Motor Speedway Radio Network. The pre-race festivities are beginning. The cars are being moved onto the racetrack. We could have a start of the 500-mile race within the next half hour. Bob Jenkins back in the master control tower at the Indianapolis Motor Speedway, where the start of the 500-mile race has been delayed by rain. However, the cars are being pushed into their assigned positions on the main straightaway, and we are within a half hour, we hope, of the drop of the green flag. Fastest qualifier for this year's 500-mile race begins from the inside of row number 5. Let's go to Chuck Marlowe, who's with Gary Bettenhausen.
19: Well, Gary, it's been a long time coming. You ran quick many, many years ago, and then you've had a series of incidents of bad luck and slow-running cars, but you finally have a hot one under you now.
20: Yes, Chuck, it's sure a magnificent feeling. You know, it's been a long time since 1974 when I had a competitive car here, and it's an unbelievable feeling.
19: 224, and you and I were commenting just a minute ago, that car looks fast.
20: It is. Even when it's sitting still, it looks like 224 miles an hour.
19: Gary, strategically, you have pit number 8, which is right at the entrance to Gasoline Alley. Does this make a psychological difference to you?
20: No, I chose this pit mainly because of my left arm. It gets a little difficult for me if there's somebody pitted right in front of me to get out of the pit. This way I have an open pit right in front of me.
19: The weather has been a factor. Everybody's been talking about it, but this is why it's so advantageous to qualify on the first day. You can work on different setups for race day for different weather conditions in that remaining week.
20: Yes, and also, you know, according to your qualifying speed is when you get to pick your pit, and even though I was the fastest qualifier, the combined speed of Kevin's car and mine, since we wanted to pit together, gave us second pick over Ari Leyendyke. So Ari took the pit that I was going to take, but this one's just as good.
19: Run fast and run safe, Gary.
20: Thank you very much, Chuck.
19: Bob?
0: Gary Bettenhausen, the fastest qualifier for this year's race, starting in 13th position. A couple of other milestones will be reached today. The first Japanese driver to start at Indianapolis 500, Hiro Matsushita, is in the lineup, and so is the first black driver to compete at the Indianapolis Motor Speedway. Willie T. Ribbs is with Brian Hammonds.
3: Willie has had a busy morning. He just finished meeting the Vice President of the United States and his wife, and now, Willie, looks like you're putting your game face on.
21: Well, it's almost showtime, so you got to start working and get concentrated on what you have to do.
3: What was it like for you this morning, the first Indianapolis 500-mile race for you? You walk out here, there's a half a million people watching. What's it been like so far?
21: A tremendous feeling. Very motivating and huge. It's very hard to describe it. You really can't put it into words.
3: Is there some pride inside you? You've said all along you just want to be a race driver. Now you are racing in the biggest race in the world, but is there some pride in being the first black ever?
21: You know, I'm proud to be here, period. You know what I mean? To be racing in a huge event like this is very important. And you know, with all the success I've had in the past, you want to make the success pay off by being here.
3: Willie, good luck today.
21: Thanks.
3: Willie T. Ribbs,
0: who will begin the Indianapolis 500 from 29th starting position. Live from the Indianapolis Motor Speedway, the broadcast of the 75th running of the 500-mile race. On the Indianapolis Motor Speedway Radio Network, we welcome you around the world. This is Bob Jenkins in the Master Control Tower, and now here is the starting lineup for today's race. On the pole in car number 3, in the Marlboro Penske Chevy 1991, is Rick Mears from Bakersfield, California. In the middle of the front row, it's A.J. Foyt from Houston, Texas, driving car number 14, the A.J. Foyt Gilmore Copenhagen Racing Team. That is a 91 Lola Chevy. On the outside of the front row, car number 6, Mario Andretti from Nazareth, Pennsylvania, in the Kmart Haviland Lola, a 91 Lola Chevy. In the second row, Bobby Rahal in car number 18, the SDP Craco Chevy Lola. In the middle of the second row, car number 10, Michael Andretti in the Kmart Haviland Lola, 91 Lola Chevy. Starting in sixth position, the outside of the second row, Al Unser Jr. from Albuquerque, New Mexico. In car number 2, the Valvoline Chevy Lola. Going to row number 3, it's John Andretti driving car number 4, John from Indianapolis, Indiana, the Pennzoil Special. In eighth position, car number 26, Jim Crawford in the Quaker State Buick. Ninth starting position goes to former winner Danny Sullivan in car number 20, the Patrick Racing Miller Genuine Draft Alfa Romeo. Starting in 10th position, car number 8, Eddie Cheever, the Target Scotch Video Lola. 11th starting position is Jeff Andretti driving car number 86, the Texaco Haviland Star. 12th starting position, car number 15, Scott Goodyear in the Uno Racing McKenzie Financial. Starting 13th, car number 51, the field's fastest qualifier from Monrovia, Indiana, Gary Bettenhausen in the Glidden Paints Special, a 91 Lola Buick. 14th starting position, the defending champion, driving car number 1, the RCA Uno Granatelli Chevrolet Ari Leyendyke. 15th starting position, car number 5, the 89 champion, Emerson Fittipaldi in the Marlboro Penske Chevy 91. Starting in 16th position is car number 9, Kevin Cogan in the Glidden Paint Special, a 91 Lola Buick. 17th position, car number 91, Stan Fox in the Jonathan Bird's Cafeteria, Bryant Himmelgarn, 91 Lola Buick. 18th starting position, car number 50, Mike Groff in the Euro Motorsport, Fendi Hawaiian Tropic Special, number 50, that's a 91 Lola Cosworth, the fastest Cosworth in the field. Starting in 19th position, car number 22, Scott Brayton in the Amway Hurst Celanese 91 Lola Chevy. 20th position goes to number 16, Tony Bettenhausen in the Amex Penske Chevrolet. 21st starting position is car number 48, Bernard Jourdain in the Monarch A.J. Foyt Racing Enterprises 90 Lola Buick. 22nd starting position, car number 21, Jeff Brabham in the Mack Tools Distributors True Sports 91 Judd. 23rd starting position is car number 71, Buddy Lazier in the Vale Beaver Creek Himmelgarn, that is a 90 Lola Buick. 24th starting position goes to Hiro Matsushita, the first Japanese driver to compete in an Indianapolis 500, number 7, the Panasonic Lola Buick. 25th starting position, number 93, John Paul Jr. in the ATEC Environmental Buick. In the middle of that row, 26th starting position, car number 23, Terrell Palmroth in the Nesty Rotator Lola. 24th starting spot, number 19, Scott Pruitt in the Budweiser True Sports 91 Judd. Starting in 28th position, car number 40, Roberto Guerrero, the Sharps Financial Patrick Racing Team Special, that's number 40. 29th starting position is number 17, Willie T. Ribbs in the Cosby Walker Motorsports Buick. 30th starting spot goes to number 66, Dominic Dobson in the Coors Kroger Rallies Burns Racing Car, that is a 89 Lola Judd. And in the last row, starting in 31st position, car number 39, Randy Lewis in the AMP Orbit Gen Air Epson Car. 32nd starting position goes to Pancho Carter in car number 12, the Arciero Alfa Laval Dock Special. And starting in 33rd position, car number 92, former winner of this race, in the Jax Tool-Weather Brian Himmelgarn,
2: special salute
0: Gordon John
2: on this Memorial Day
0: Lola
2: to our troops who fought so valiantly.
0: Now let's go to the public
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0: address
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0: still in the Persian Gulf. A special welcome to all overseas listening on the Armed Forces Radio Network and World Harvest Radio. Special welcome to the 21st Theater Army Area Command, Continental United States Augmentation, managing the logistical operations for the entire theater of operations in Saudi Arabia. All are from Indianapolis, including Brigadier General Tom Jones and a good friend Sam Graves, the Assistant Chief of Staff for Personnel. We're thinking of you here today and hope you enjoy the broadcast of the 500. We are back at the Indianapolis Motor Speedway, live coverage of the 75th running of this great classic from the master control tower of the Indianapolis Motor Speedway. The schedule has been off all morning, needless to say, but the balloons have just been released from the area behind the master control tower. This is normally not done until the singing of Back Home Again in Indiana, but for some reason, the multicolored balloons have been released, and they are now floating toward the north into the racetrack. Donald Davidson?
1: Bob, this is one of the things I've got memorized. The last time this happened was 1984 when everything went wrong, and I remember the balloons went up during the invocation, and almost nobody saw them go. So if you're listening on the radio, you better take a look at the balloons, because there they go.
0: They are floating through the air right now, headed toward the north end of the racetrack. About 33,000 multicolored balloons, and just a part of the great pre-race festivities here at Indianapolis. The cars are here on the main straightaway.
2: Move behind the yellow line.
0: And we are now awaiting the next
2: in the pre-race ceremonies. With a salute again to this great nation, here's Jim Phillippe.
3: Would you please remain standing? On this Memorial Day weekend, we pause here in a moment of silence to pay homage to those individuals who have given their lives unselfishly and unafraid to make it possible for us to witness as free men the world's greatest sporting event. We also pay homage to those men who have given their lives unselfishly and without fear to make racing the world's most spectacular spectator sport.

scheduled A-10s performing a flyby. Here they are from the 45th Tactical Fighter Squadron, assigned to the 930th Tactical Fighter Group, USAF Reserves at Grissom Air Force Base, Indiana. This diamond formation is led by Colonel Kurt Girton, the squadron commander. The other pilots are Major Dale Inman, Lieutenant Parker Pennings, and in the slot, Lieutenant Colonel Gerald Worth. The A-10, affectionately known as the Warthog, was designed as a tank killer and has become a combat-proven performer in the Persian Gulf War. Here they are.

0: pre-race ceremonies prior to the command to start engines for the 75th 500.
1: This year, with our troops returning home each and every day from the victory in the Persian Gulf, their special meeting to the singing of Back Home Again in Indiana. And it's my pleasure and honor to introduce to you Mr. Jim Nabors.

0: We now direct our attention to the head of the starting field as we await the time for those magic words. Oh, direct our attention to the head of the starting field as we await the time for those magic words.
1: Ladies and gentlemen, we are at that time of the day for the command that will start the 75th running of this event. Here to give the traditional four words is Chairman Emeritus of the Indianapolis Motor Speedway Board, Mrs. Mary Fendrick Hallman.
2: Get your arm this way.
3: This way, okay. Just say it now. Mm-hmm. Gentlemen,

0: nothing quite like this, Johnny.
1: No, there's really not. This is the moment when it all comes to the end of the month, what you've been here for. And Bob, this is for a driver. There's nothing like this. You know, you may get three race jitters, you might have the butterflies and everything else you can call, but when they give that command and you flip that switch and your car barks to life, it's all business and it's time to go to work.
0: And 33 cars are lined up here on the main straightaway, 11 rows of three, each containing a driver that will be alone for the next 3.5 hours to do what he would like most in his life to do, win the Indianapolis 500. Behind him, crew members have raised their hand indicating that the car has started. When all 33 have fired, they will begin to move away for three laps prior to the start of the race. And now the pace car does begin to move away. They'll go around three times, and then the start of the 500-mile race. Looks like we have one machine that is not firing. Danny Sullivan's car remains on the racetrack. His crew tries to get that Alfa Romeo-powered car started. He is scheduled to go outside the third row in the ninth starting position, but at the moment, that car is not rolling, and that is the only one that is not rolling at the moment. And it appears as if they are going to push the car to the pit area to try to get it fired. So Danny Sullivan has not started as the crew pushes his car to the pit area. Back at the Indianapolis Motor Speedway, the field comes before me here on the main straightaway. And now let's introduce to you the announcers you'll be hearing around the course. An 18-year veteran of the network in turn number one, the voice of the Indiana Pacer telecast. Good morning, Jerry Baker.
2: Bob and our listeners around the world. Over the last 10 years, only one winner has come from other than the first three rows. That was Al Unser Sr. in 87. He started 20th. It's awfully important to start up front. We'll watch those first three rows and get them in line. They're without Danny Sullivan right now, as you well know, Bob Jenkins.
0: His car is still on pit road in turn two in his second year as a member of the Indianapolis Motor Speedway Radio Network. You hear him often on ESPN telecast. Play-by-play announcer for ESPN Saturday Night Thunder, Gary Lee.
3: Good morning, Bob. From high atop the luxury suites here in turn two, we can see them now come across the short chute to negotiate the 9-degree banking of turn two. Then they head down this 5/8-mile backstretch where they reach their highest speeds, nearly 230 miles an hour.
0: And high atop Grandstand L in turn number three, an 11-year member of the radio network. His call of the incident between Al Unser Jr. and Emerson Fittipaldi in 1989, long be remembered on this network. Here's Larry Henry.
4: Good morning, Bob. What we're looking for today is a battle not only among drivers but also engines. The Chevrolet racing engine being challenged by the Buick V6. In fact, the quickest driver in this field, Gary Bettenhausen, with that Buick on board. Can the Buicks do it today? We'll know 500 miles from now.
0: And in turn number four, the voice of the Indianapolis Colts, Bob Lamy, on the network broadcast once again. We look forward to your descriptions in the Northwest Turn. Bob?
5: Good morning, Bob, and good morning, everybody. Yes, everyone is rolling very well with the exception of Danny Sullivan and perhaps Hiro Matsushita. We believe we saw him go into the pits on the first lap around. He's back on the track now, so doing well as the pace car brings them through four. Rick Mears on the inside, A.J. Foyt and Mario Andretti, historic in themselves. And, of course, you've got Hiro Matsushita, Willie T. Ribbs, historic qualifications for them. Mears on the pole for the sixth time. Everyone moving through four very, very cleanly right now. They head toward the start-finish line. Our chief announcer, Bob Jenkins.
0: All right, thank you, Bob. Here comes the pace car and the field. A.J. Foyt has jumped out ahead of the others by just a little bit. But remember, this is the parade lap. Now we begin the pace lap. Next time around, we could get the start of the 75th 500-mile race. Jerry.
2: Eight drivers representing 14 500 victories. Five of those are supposed to be in the first three rows. Danny Sullivan's a winner here. He is not in that field. And you're right. Now Rick Mears has moved up on the inside. A.J. Foyt lagging back just a touch with Mario Andretti on the outside. Into turn two, Jerry Lee.
3: As they now negotiate the turn behind the Viper pace car, once again we'll find in the front row Rick Mears, now a car length out in Foyt. Foyt in the middle on the outside, the winner here in 69, Mario Andretti. Now they are side by side as they work halfway down this backstretch on this pace lap. Larry Henry in turn three.
4: Well, we're looking towards the back of the pack. We'll be looking for Scott Brayton, who of course sat on the front row back in 1985, Tony Bettenhauser, Bernard Jourdain, Buddy Lazier, a rookie. But right now, that Dodge Viper pace car heading through three. The field beginning to line up. The first six rows, perfect formation as they come into three. The back of the pack still trying to get in formation. There's the front row, Rick Mears, A.J. Boyd, Mario Andretti, row two. They're getting squared up now and getting headed towards turn four and hopefully the start of the 75th Indianapolis 500. Bob Lamy, they're coming to you.
5: Thanks, Larry, and yes, they're coming in. They're all in fine formation. The colors, the reds, the blues, the greens, everyone in formation. Rick Mears brings them toward the start of what will be the 75th running of the 500 here to get it started. Bob Jenkins!
4: The pace car is off the track. Danny Sullivan's car is rolling. Here comes the field. The green flag is out of the 75th 500 is underway.
2: The long chase journey is underway, and Rick Mears on drags. A.J. Boyd, Mario Andretti jumps into number two. They head for number two.
3: The Penske Chevrolet of Rick Mears out in front by a car length.
4: And we have a crash.
3: Mario Andretti, a problem along the south short chute. Trouble along the south short chute, Jerry. Can you see?
2: I cannot see it. Somebody tagged the outside wall from about three-fourths of the way back in the pack. They've hit it at least twice. It's Buddy Lazier, we are told. He has hit the wall. They have scuff marks on the outside wall at least three positions.
4: Well, the field is under caution as Buddy Lazier made contact with the wall coming out of turn number one. It appeared to me as if a car spun down low, did not get completely out of shape, but that caused Lazier to lose control and to hit slightly the outside wall. The car did continue, however, but we are under caution, and Buddy Lazier is moving in turn number three, and we have a car that's coming down pit road, and that appears to be Gary Bettenhausen, the fastest qualifier of the race. Gary Bettenhausen, who has suffered so much disappointment in the Indianapolis 500, has brought his car onto pit road early. Johnny,
1: oh, this is really a shame for Gary. He had the fastest car in the field by qualifying, and now he's made a stop. They are changing the tires as here comes Buddy Lazier into the pits now with the nose of his car gone. He didn't make hard contact, but it's enough, and I'm sure he'll be finished for the day. The front wings and the nose is gone, but Gary is still in his pits. They're working. They're shoving the car away now, so maybe he'll get back into this 75th running of the Indy 500.
4: Let's go to Jerry Baker for a recap of what happened in turn number one and an indication of how long it's going to be for the cleanup.
2: Bob, it only took a matter of seconds before this crew got out here, and they got out in a hurry to clean up the debris. So apparently Lazier really smacked the wall hard. We can see three black tire marks up against the white outside retaining wall. What they have done now was single filed all the cars down below the white line to get them through that area. There must be a dozen or more guys out there now picking up little bits and pieces, and as Johnny Rutherford would know, those are vital pieces to get off the racetrack. So that's what's going on right now. It should not take all that long.
4: Quite fortunate that no other car became involved in that incident. Let's go to pit road and Brian Hammonds.
6: Lazier was able to bring his car back into his pits. It seems the only damage to the car was to the nose of the car. The front portion of the nose is gone. He came in, he turned the engine off, so it's going to be a lengthy repair if they're going to get Buddy Lazier back into the 75th running of the Indianapolis 500. Buddy's still in the cockpit giving descriptions to what happened to his crew as they worked feverishly on the front of the car. You can see there's scuff marks on the tires where he spun, but the only damage seems to be at the front of the car. Now let's go up pit road to Sally Larvik.
7: Okay, the Bettenhausen team tells me they really don't know what happened. Gary just brought the car in. He said he almost spun. He made a couple of adjustments and sent him on his way, but they're about as confused as we are. And when we're talking about Danny Sullivan, his car would not start on the grid. They brought the car in. It was a fuel pump cable. They got that quickly fixed, put the cowling back on, and now he's off and away.
1: During the incident with Lazier, when he touched the outside wall, it looked like Gary pinched his car and got sideways, and he might have flat-spotted the tires or had some concern about that. They changed four tires on him, so he's back out there now at the end of the pack, and it's unfortunate.
4: I believe that was the car I saw down way low on the racetrack. That was almost sideways, but he had saved it, but then that caused the problem behind him that sent Buddy Lazier into the wall on the very first lap of the Indianapolis 500-mile race. In watching a replay from our monitor here in the booth, that's just about what happened. Gary
1: appears on the track.
4: Yeah.
1: Gary was sideways down low, and Buddy Lazier lost it behind him and went up and made contact with the outside wall, knocking the nose off of his car.
4: So a rain delay of almost an hour, and now a crash on the very first lap of the 500-mile race has sent Buddy Lazier to the pit area for repairs. They're looking over that car and trying to replace the nose on it and to check to see if there are any other
0: damage to the car so that he can get back on to the racetrack and compete in the 500-mile race. Dwayne Sweeney is waving the yellow flag across from me as the field comes down once again under yellow. The Dodge Viper pace car, which was driven originally by Carroll Shelby, a great name in auto racing around the world. Carroll was the driver of the Dodge Viper that led the field down for the start of the 500-mile race. Let's go back to turn number one, and Jerry Baker, what's the status of the cleanup, Jerry?
2: We have completely departed the area. Now they're getting the fire equipment, the safety equipment, Bob Jenkins, back in position. I would say we could go green the next time around, as a matter of fact.
0: All right, thank you, Jerry. Gary Bettenhausen and Danny Sullivan are at the back of the pack as they go by us here on the main straightaway, still under single-file formation. Donald?
8: Bob, our monitor's gone out. It's our guess that since Danny Sullivan joined the field as the field came down for the start, they have to go around three times, but I think that they require that anyone joining the race has to do at least one or two laps before they begin to become scored. From the start, it looks like the best advance was made by Kevin Cogan, who started 16th. We counted him ninth by at the end of that last lap under caution.
0: And before we go green, we pause 10 seconds for station identification. This is the Indianapolis Motor Speedway Radio Network. Back at the Indianapolis Motor Speedway, I'm Bob Jenkins, set to resume the 75th running of the 500-mile race. The field comes out of turn number four. The green flag waves again, and we are back under racing as Rick Mears leads Mario Andretti and Michael Andretti to turn one.
2: Here they come, and he takes the kick, tries to get inside. Oh, Mario does. He's not getting the job done. They're in the number two already. It's Rick Mears, then Mario, then Michael Andretti, about 10, 12 miles back is A.J. Boyd, then Allison Jr. and his teammate, Bobby Rahal. They head to turn number three, and Larry Henry.
0: Rick Mears, who has not led this race the last 2 years, leading now. He is leading Mario Andretti, then Michael Andretti, then comes A.J. Boyd, Al Unser Jr., his teammate Bobby Rahal, and then John Andretti. That's the way they go to four.
5: Here's Rick Mears coming off the turn in four with a good, healthy lead over Mario. Michael then comes in third place.

0: staying static right now.
1: It is Boyd coming up fourth, but it's Mears first, then Mario and Michael as they come through turn four and head toward the main straightaway and Bob Jenkins.
0: And in the pit area is Willie T. Ribbs. McDonald's sponsorship on that car, a deal just made on Friday. Brian Hammonds, what's the problem with Willie T. Ribbs?
2: Willie just pulled into the pits. He turned the car off, and now the crew is going to work at the rear of the race car. The bonnet is still on the car. It looks to be, it might be an electrical problem. We'll try to get a word on that and update you, Bob Jenkins.
0: All right, so Willie T. Ribbs, the first black driver in the 500-mile race, is on pit road. Meanwhile, the action on the racetrack continues. It is Rick Mears showing the way at the moment over Mario Andretti. And in third place is Michael Andretti. Here they come down the straightaway to complete another lap. It is still Rick by about 2 cars over Mario. Watch here on third and fourth. A.J. Boyce, 2.09 seconds behind that third-place spot of Michael Andretti, Bob Jenkins. And we will be giving you 25-lap rundowns every 25 laps of the race. So if you would like to make a scorecard, write the numbers 1 through 33 on the left side of your page, and then 25-lap intervals at the top, and we will run down the entire 33-car field every 25 laps. It is Rick Mears from Bakersfield, California, who had never led the first lap when he was on the pole until this year. He grabbed the lead away from A.J. Foyt and Mario Andretti and continues to lead this race. But a good start, other than the accident we had there on the first lap, Johnny.
3: Yes, it was. And, of course, Rick Mears is in the command post right now, leading out front. And that's a great feeling because you have clean air. Your car is working right. Obviously, he's faster than anyone else, and he's leading them around here.
0: The interval between first and second begins to grow just a little bit as A.J. Foyt drops back in fourth position, and Rick Mears begins to stretch out the advantage just a little bit on the number six car of Mario Andretti. So it is Rick Mears, Mario Andretti, Michael Andretti, A.J. Foyt, and then Alan Zu Jr., the top five here at the Indianapolis 500-mile race, with less than 10 laps completed in this 75th running. The field moving to turn number two and Gary Lee.
4: Well, I've been watching Rick Mears. He is using as much racetrack as I have ever seen. In fact, Rick and his teammate, Emerson Fittipaldi, almost had their left side tires in the grass negotiating turn two.
0: Well, Mears is down way below the line, but not as far as Mario Andretti. One guy that's moving up through the pack is Scotty Brayton, and also Gary Bettenhausen is mounting a charge after that pit stop. He is picking off cars left and right coming up through the field. And the closest battle on the racetrack would be for the fourth position, as now Allenser Jr. begins to close on A.J. Foyt, headed for one.
4: He made a move, Bob, and then had to back off just a touch there in the short tooth, a quarter-mile run heading into number two. What's happening over there now?
0: Well, the gap remains about steady at 10 car lengths, and then Bobby Rahal runs in behind his teammate in the Craco STP Lola. Rick Mears will take him into three with about a 15-car length advantage on Mario Van Michael. And then comes A.J. and Al Jr. and Rahal and John Andretti. So they're staying pretty static out on the course right now.
1: Over in four, Mears is just getting ready to lap the field, and it is still a battle with Foyt trying to move around Pancho Carter. He does. Alan Jr. making the same pit as they go down the main straightaway, with Hogan making a move to get around Randy Lewis as they head the same way.
0: And two cars are in the pit area. Hiro Matsushita is in, and let's get an update now from Brian Hammonds on the problem experienced by Willie T. Ribbs.
2: Well, the bonnet is now off of Willie T. Ribbs' car. The crew is chasing a misfire, and normally when that happens, the first thing you change are the electrics, and then you see if that works. If not, he'll have to come back in, but this is a lengthy pit stop for rookie Willie T. Ribbs as they chase a misfire. They're now starting the engine up to see if they have cured it, but it's a lengthy pit stop for Willie.
0: And we have a new leader as Mario Andretti has taken the lead for the 500-mile race. It happened just moments ago in turn one. Jerry, how'd he do it?
4: Well, what he did was what he'd been trying to do in the previous couple of laps, Bob. He moved low down to the inside and then just really stood on it. I mean, literally blew the doors off Rick Mears.
0: And he maintains the lead at the moment as Rick Mears has fallen back to second position, and third is Michael Andretti. Let's go to Bob Forbes with a report on Hiro Matsushita, who's in the pits.
5: Bob, it looks like he's got some problems. They've taken the bonnet off, and the engine is exposed. They're working on it, and Hiro Matsushita, in his first race, a rookie is patiently waiting. I don't know how patiently he's waiting, but he has to be patient because they're doing all they can possibly do. So at this point in time, I'll send it back to you.
4: Randy Lewis has brought his car into the pit area. He was black flag. The leader of the Indianapolis 500 is Mario Andretti at the moment. Running in second position is Rick Mears, and in third is Michael Andretti. But that is a good battle for second position as those two come out of corner number two and head for turn number three. Great battle for second spot, Larry.
6: They're side by side coming down the back straightaway. Michael on the inside, Rick on the outside. Michael's got him ball. Oh, boy, did they just get around. Rick Mears staying high, gets around Michael, but they're still at it, going to four.
1: It is Michael on the inside, Mears on the outside. Mears has got him. Mears begins to pull away as they go down the main straightaway.
4: A great battle for second position. Now Michael makes another move, looking to the inside. The wheel to wheel as they head for turn one, and Little Al has got him, or Michael has got him.
0: They got him with good shape. He moved by again on the inside. Bob, they're really running well down low in this particular corner of this racetrack today.
4: Michael has him down at the infield grass off the corner, about a 10-car length advantage now as they head halfway down this back straightaway, Larry Henry.
6: I'm telling you what, that reminded me of 89 with Little Al and Emo right here. They were side by side that time, as close as you can get without touching wheels. And Rick Mears must have a problem because he keeps losing ground on the leaders.
1: It is coming into four. Michael and Mario moving around Gary Bettenhausen, and Michael trying to do the same thing. Mears stays on the course, but he is losing ground. Bob Jenkins.
4: So Mario Andretti leads the 500 with his son Michael running second, followed by Rick Mears, Al Unser Jr., and A.J. Foyt. Back live at the Indianapolis Motor Speedway, I'm Bob Jenkins with the 75th running of the Indianapolis 500, which is 17 laps old, and the leader of the race is Mario Andretti. Let's go to the pit area and the newest member of the radio network, Chris McClure, who has a report on Rick Mears. He has been dropping back slightly. Chris, is there a reason for that?
7: It's denied up and down throughout the pit crew and Roger Penske and all of his colleagues down here. I asked him if he was backing up for any particular reason. They said no, he just preferred not to be a rabbit. They said those Andretti's are flying and we're going to let them go for a little while, set our own pace and stay within our race. No problem, they say.
4: Rick Mears is in third position and we do have a yellow on the racetrack. It is for a car stalled in turn number four. Let's go to Brian Hammonds.
7: That car very easily could be that of Eddie Cheever. Eddie was coming around the racetrack without power at all. Team owner Chip Ganassi is with us now. Chip, you know the problem?
8: Brian, I don't know what happened. He just came on the radio and said he had a little smoke in the cockpit and the engine quit. It's a surprise to us. We've never had anything like this. I don't know what it is right now.
2: Problems, severe problems for Eddie Cheever.
4: Last year's Rookie of the Year here at the Indy 500, Eddie Cheever stopped in turn number four, and that is going to send several cars into the pit area, including the leader of this race, Mario Andretti, and second place, Michael Andretti. Both of the Newman Koshars cars are in, so is Rick Mears. Those guys pitting at the south end of the pit area.
3: All of the front runners are in right now. Everybody has taken advantage of this caution. It's moved far enough that it will do them an advantage. They'll be able to check their mileage, get everything all put together, new tires on, and change the car if they need to for handling. So we may see some position changes here, Bob, as this starts off. Mears leaves a lot of rubber as he leaves the pits out back into the fray of things.
4: And Emerson Fittipaldi is in. Let's go to Chris McClure.
7: Emerson Fittipaldi just did pull into his pit stall. He's up on the air jacks now. The fuel hose in. They went for four tires and fuel on Rick Mears, and they just did four and fuel for Emerson Fittipaldi in lightning fashion. That was the quickest one we've seen in this first round for sure.
4: Emerson Fittipaldi rolls back out onto the racetrack. Let's go just north of where Chris is to Sally Larvik.
9: Bobby Rahal and Al Unser Jr. had no problems at all coming into the pits. They changed tires, refueled, and they're out. There was some question earlier whether Bobby Rahal was having trouble with his rear brakes, but they have denied it, and so they're out on the racetrack, and everything's doing well for the Gallus Craco team.
4: And A.J. Foyt, who has also come in for a pit stop, gets his service completed, and he rolls back out onto the racetrack. Gary Bettenhausen comes down pit road for a pit stop. We are under caution here on the 20th lap of the Indianapolis 500-mile race because of Eddie Cheever's stalled car up in turn number four. If you are just joining us, we had a rain delay of about 45 minutes, and then we had a crash on the very first lap. Buddy Lazier making contact with the first turn wall. He has since gone to the garage area, And now we have our second caution of the day. Eddie Cheever's stalled car up in turn number 4. Gary Bettenhausen rolling away. There goes Mike Roth, the fastest rookie qualifier. He has completed a pit stop, and he goes back out into the race. Terrell Palmroth also with service completed. He goes back onto the Indianapolis Motor Speedway.
3: Everyone has made pit stops. Hiro Matsushita is behind the pace car because I don't think he made a pit stop. He stayed out, would have been the first car that the pace car came to, so he gets the honor of leading the pack down for the restart if he chooses to stay out. It's a situation where he better come in and make his pit stop like everybody else or he's going to be out of step.
10: In fact, Hiro made an early pit stop and is quite a few laps down.
4: So Hiro Matsushita not on the lead lap at this point. Danny Sullivan, who had trouble at the beginning of the race, has made a pit stop. He goes back in competition. And let's go to, we're waiting on a report from Chuck Marlowe. Perhaps he can talk with Buddy Lazier, who was involved in an accident. Let's go to Chuck right now. Chuck?
11: Okay, Buddy, we're on the Worldwide Network right now. What actually happened?
12: Went into the first lap, and I'm a rookie here, so I was being very conservative, and you know, the track, everybody seemed to get a good start. It was just a nice, comfortable. I got by Brabham and moved down inside, which is really where you want to be. Supposedly it's the best way to stay out of everybody's accident. We came into turn one, and the speed was comfortable. I was being very conservative and slow. The car was very neutral, which was good. I expected a big push to begin with. We set the car up, you know, for a lot of ground effect, a lot of stick in the rear of the car. And I didn't see, I don't know if Mir spun or what had happened, but I did see Gary spinning in front of me. And as I saw him spun, I thought he was going to come back up the racetrack, and I pinched it in a little bit, and I just came around so quick I couldn't believe it. It's a real disappointment. It's a disappointment for the crew and for me. I was really looking forward to a good day, and I really think we were prepared to have a good day, and it's just a terrible, terrible shame.
11: Well, you lost the nose cone with it, all the aerodynamics too, so you're out.
12: Yes, I'm out. The car is not damaged. It wasn't really even a brush with it. It was very light, but it was such that we could not continue. We could continue, but it wouldn't mean anything. We would be last anyway. So, you know, we brought it in.
11: Thanks, Buddy.
4: Buddy Lazier out of this year's running of the 500-mile race. An accident on the very first lap puts him on the sidelines in his first 500. The pace car pulls off the track, and the field is about to go back to racing under green conditions. Here they come down to the starting line. It is Mario Andretti, but Michael Andretti is right behind him. He may make a move on his father.
0: He moves to the outside, cannot get the job done. They settle back in. Mario's first, Michael the second. They're at number two. Here's Gary Lee.
4: They are nose to tail. Michael takes a look at the inside. No room down there against the grass. And now about three car lengths separate father and son. Two of four Andretti's in the 75th running of the Indy 500. They are all ready to turn three. The battle continues.
6: Well, first it's Mario, then it's Michael, and look back here. Rick Mears, Bobby Rahal, side by side. Rahal low, Mears high. Mears holds the position for the moment as they head to four and come into traffic.
1: It's Mario, and then it's Michael. There is traffic in front of Mears. Tries to get down low around Hiro Matsushita. He does, and it's Bobby Rahal going to make the same move. Bob Jacobs, they come to you, and Rahal trying to make a move.
6: Great battle for third. Rahal is on the inside as Mears is in the middle, and Matsushita on the outside. Jerry.
0: He came three abreast, and Rahal's been driving inside the white line all day long. Now he moves up. Oh, we got a crash in one. We got a major crash in one. The car is in at least two or three pieces. I can't see exactly who it is for the moment. Can you, Gary Lee?
4: Down across the short chute as we're trying to find out. No, several pieces. We can't get the ID right yet. Appears a couple of cars involved. One car has come to rest.
6: Jerry, go ahead and what if you have a better view of it.
0: All right, what we've got here is somebody came low. I've got tire tracks inside the white line, smacks up against the outside wall, right about where the yellow light is out here. There is a tire that one of the safety crew members, has gone out on the track and actually taken that tire down by itself. There are pieces of litter all over the number one corner. The car has moved out of my line of sight, and I don't think Gary Lee over in two can see him either. There's a little area about a quarter of a mile in there, and that's where he is. Let's go check it back again with Gary Lee in the second turn.
4: Yes, in fact, we can. The cars have both come to a stop in the grass inside the entrance to turn two. One is Roberto Guerrero in car number 40. That's the second Alfa Lola in the race. The other car, the Glidden car of Kevin Kogan. He was having an excellent ride early. That would be the number 9 Lola Buick, and he is still in the cockpit. The crew working over there on him right now, but Guerrero is out and he is walking away. But once again, the attention now is being addressed to Kevin Kogan's number 9 Glidden, Lola Buick, and he is actually inside the short chute entering turn 2.
13: All right, so a recap of that accident then in turn number 1, and Larry Henry has an update in turn 3.
6: Well, it looks like A.J. Foyt was involved. When we saw him go by here very slow, it looked as if the left front wing was gone. It looks like A.J.'s going to park it because he was waving to the crowd as he slowly circumvents this 2.5-mile oval. But A.J. was also involved in that first turn accident, and it looks like the left front wing, other than that, the car seems to be in great shape, and A.J. was waving to the crowd as he went by.
13: Yes, indeed. It's a rather sad sight, Johnny, if indeed he is signaling to the drivers to go by him, but I have a feeling he's waving goodbye to the Indianapolis Motor Speedway.
3: I think that's probably true, Bob. It's his last ride around the speedway, if he reads it that way, but his car is damaged heavily in the left front area. He must have hit some junk or hit somebody in that incident in the first turn. There was a lot of debris laying on the racetrack, and it took his left front wing, jammed it back into the suspension. It looks like it's out of shape and wobbling very badly, so it looks like it's AJ's last ride around the speedway.
13: So we've had a crash in turn number 1 involving Roberto Guerrero and Kevin Kogan. A.J. Foyt was involved in the crash and very slowly brings his car on to pit road. It is indeed a sad sight here at the Indianapolis Motor Speedway as A.J. Foyt has come into the pit area. He has climbed out of the car, and it could be for the final time. Let's go to Chris McClure.
7: A.J. Foyt standing just in front of me. He has climbed out. The car already being pushed back toward Gasoline Alley. And we're standing by to get a chance to get a word with A.J. It was heavy left front damage. All the suspension parts were bent upward. Also, the left side pod was smashed in, so there wasn't much chance of repairing that, and they have not even begun an attempt. It's back to the garage. A.J.'s out of this 34th running for him of the Indy 500. We'll be back with A.J. in a moment, if possible.
13: Very memorable moment here at the Indianapolis Motor Speedway. Let's go to the turn one area again and get an update on what's going on there. We have had a crash in that section of the racetrack involving Roberto Guerrero and Kevin Kogan. Jerry, what's the latest there?
14: You join us, Bob, just as the pace car comes by with car number 6, Mario Andretti, right behind. This is very similar to the crash we had earlier involving Buddy Lazier with marks on the outside wall. And again, the crew up here doing an outstanding job of getting out and picking up those pieces of the automobile, because that car that Kogan was in really came undone. And that's what they're designed to do. It looks a lot worse than it actually is, I suppose, though I don't care to take that particular ride, thank you very much. But they've got this pretty well cleared up here. They're still in the short chute between 1 and 2, and maybe over in number 2, Gary Lee's got a better view of how the situation is with Kevin Kogan.
4: Well, actually, the safety crew, Jerry, is still huddled around the cockpit of the race car. They are still working with Kevin. Now, as soon as these cars slid to a stop, Roberto Guerrero climbed out, and he walked away. Let's go back to Bob Jenkins in the master control tower,
13: because we can go to Chris McClure, who's with A.J. Foyt.
7: A.J. Foyt, there's silence in this pit area. If you can imagine silence around this racetrack with this kind of level of activity. But A.J., first of all, the incident, damage to the left side of the car, what occurred?
15: Well, one of the pieces flew through the air off the car, and I was trying to stay down low to miss the other car with Danny Sullivan, I think it was, to come down in front of me. And then one of the front ends or part of the car comes sliding down. And I swung to the right, but I couldn't miss it, and he caught it with the left front wheel.
7: Far too much damage from our vantage and yours as well, apparently, to even attempt a repair.
15: Well, that's quite true. I seen the two cars get together, but, you know, with a malfunction we had in the pits of reading, we were back there. Just one of them things.
7: Did we say so long? You gave a wave to the crowd as you were slowly going through 3 and 4. Is this really it?
15: So long, tell me. I just wanted to know I was all right.
7: Congratulations. See you soon.
13: So still an indication from A.J. Foyt that although there has been a lot of talk about this being his 34th and final 500, Johnny Rutherford, I'm not so sure it is at this point.
3: Well, he's going to be feeling a lot better in about 6 months. And he's going to say, hey, I feel good enough to do this again, maybe, you know. And then it's going to get closer. And if he's got cars and he's still trying to do his own team, then we might see him back. But I really think this might be the last one.
13: All right, now, we promised you a rundown of all 33 cars at the end of every 25 laps. We have called upon veteran broadcaster Howdy Bell to do that for you throughout the afternoon. And Howdy?
14: Thank you very much, Bob, and good afternoon, everyone. Here we are at 25 completed laps, and these are the standings. I'll give you the position, the car number, and the driver name. In first, car 6, Mario Andretti. Second, car 10, Michael Andretti. Third, car number 2, Allenser Jr. Fourth, car number 3, and that's Rick Mears. Fifth, car 18, Bobby Rahal. In sixth, it's number 4, John Andretti. In seventh, number 5, Emerson Fittipaldi. In eighth, 22, Scott Brayton. Ninth, 15, Scott Goodyear. 10th, 1, Ari Leyendijk. 11th, 9, Kevin Kogan. 12th, 14, A.J. Foyt. In 13th spot, number 86, Jeff Andretti. 14th, car 21, Jeff Brabham. 15th, car 91, Stan Fox. 16th, car 19, Scott Pruitt. 17th, car 93, John Paul Jr. 18th, number 50, Mike Groff. 19th, number 20, Danny Sullivan. 20th, car number 23, Taro Pomeroy. 21st, car 66, Dominic Dobson. 22nd, car 51, Gary Bettenhausen. 23rd is car 26, Jim Crawford. 24th is car 40, Roberto Guerrero. 25th, car 92, Gordon Johncock. 26th, car 16, Tony Bettenhausen. 27th, car 48, Bernard Jourdain. 28th, car number 8, Eddie Cheever. In 29th, car number 7, Hiro Matsushita. In 30th, car 12, that's veteran Pancho Carter. 31st position, car number 39, Randy Lewis. 32nd, car number 17, Willie T. Ribbs. 33rd, car 71, Buddy Lazier. There are your 33 cars at the end of 25 laps, Bob.
13: Thank you, Howdy. Kevin Kogan has been taken out of the car. He is in the ambulance headed toward the Enfield Medical Center.
16: Back at the Indianapolis Motor Speedway, still under caution because of a crash in turn one involving Roberto Guerrero and Kevin Kogan. During this caution period, Ari Leyendijk, the defending champion of the race, has been in twice. Let's go to Sally Larvik.
9: While all this was going on the track, a number of things were happening in the pit. We had learned earlier that Ari Leyendijk, last year's champion, had some engine problems, and they brought him in for an extended period of time. And Bob Tisak, one of the owners of Ari's car, what was the problem?
17: We had a cracked spark plug, we believe. We've changed it, and it appears to be okay.
9: Okay, so he's reporting that everything is fine and his car is handling well.
17: So far, it appears to be okay at this time.
9: Okay, thank you, Bob. And they brought Ari in just moments ago for some fuel. And farther up north in the pits, Jim Crawford was having his own problems. They brought him in because they had brake problems. They had him in the pits for an extended period of time, were able to fix the problem, and now he is off. Now let's go to Bob.
13: All right, thank you, Sally. We're about to go back under green, but before we do that, let's go to Brian Hammonds quickly with a report on Willie T. Ribbs.
2: And I'm with a very dejected Willie T. Ribbs. First of all, Willie, what put you out?
18: Well, right after the start, the car was fine, and then when we restarted after the yellow, the car developed a misfire, and I mean, it just lost all power.
2: Hasn't been a good month for you, has it?
18: Well, it's been good and bad. I mean, it's, you know, we made the great race, and that was the great part about it, but finishing has been a tough part.
2: We're about to go green. Here's Bob Jenkins.
13: Indeed, the green flag is out. The thousands of spectators rise to their feet, and here's the green flag, a drag race to turn one again.
19: Oh, they are side by side, and Michael's got him. Michael first, Mario second, Allenser third. Here they are, number 2 and Gary Lee.
13: Showing no respect to his father, indeed. It is Michael Andretti in car number 10, then Mario in about 3 car lengths back is Allenser Jr. Then it's Mears, and then it's Rahal as they head down this 5/8-mile backstretch at 230 miles an hour.
6: Allenser Jr. setting up to make a move on second place. Mario Andretti can't catch him right now, both below the white line. There's Rick Mears moving in too, but it looks like a battle for second shaping up very certainly, Bob Lamy.
1: Michael Andretti with the lead coming through for Mario, moving away from Al Jr. right now. Then it's Mears and Rahal moving up on Rick Mears as they go to Jerry Baker.
19: Well, a little bit of breathing room now for the youngster in this crew. Here is Michael Andretti right here, then Mario, then Al Hunter, and then running in the fourth spot is car number 3. That's Rick Mears. They're in number 2. Here's Gary Lee.
13: It is no secret Michael Andretti wants to win here today because he is headed for Formula One. He wants to win it, but Mario has not won since 1969. He figures he is overdue. They are already down the back stretch and headed for number 3.
6: Well, moments ago, Little Al was on the rear wing of Michael or Mario Andretti. Now it's Rick Mears closing in on Little Al. So whatever problems Rick Mears had early, it must have got away because he is flying now.
1: Michael Andretti with the lead pulling away from his dad, Mario. Then it's Al Jr., Rick Mears, and Bobby Rahal drops back a bit. Then it's a long way back to John Andretti. They head again to number 1 and Jerry Baker.
19: Look looking back at the pack of the number nine in that row there. John Paul Jr. showed smoke the last time by. But boy, that isn't bother Michael. He is way out in front now, Gary.
4: Michael is indeed. In fact, a battle beginning to shape up now for third position. That is Al Unser Jr., but right on his rear wing, almost clipping the wall coming off turn two was Mears, and he's about to get passed down the backstretch by Rahal.
6: Rahal has got him coming down the back straightaway, but Mears goes low. Can't get him, though. Mears, again, way down low. A severe push, it seems, in that car, but Rahal moves up a position.
1: Coming into number three, it is Rahal around Mears, and Rahal trying to move up on Al Jr. with Mears next, and John Andretti, Bob Jenkins.
16: Rahal continues to run in fourth position. Rick Mears is back to fifth, and then John Andretti, and then Emerson Fittipaldi as the laps click off here at the Indianapolis Motor Speedway. We have completed 35 laps now, and we see Scott Goodyear having made a pit stop and now back onto the racetrack. So we have Michael Andretti leading the Indianapolis 500 at this moment over his father Mario. Then in third position is the number two car of Al Unser Jr. Fourth is Bobby Rahal, and fifth is Rick Mears. And they are at the north end of the racetrack coming off the fourth corner. Here comes your leader. There is Michael Andretti. He has opened up quite a distance between himself and his father, who is running in second place at the moment as they head for turn number two once again.
4: Well, there are four Andrettis in today's field, and at last check, all four were running in the top 10. We've got two Andrettis out in front right now. And third still is Little Al. His teammate Bobby Rahal rides in fourth.
6: But you've got Emerson Fittipaldi, who started, of course, back in row five. It's moving in on John Andretti. So Emo is now in the hunt, moving up into that leader serial here at the Indianapolis 500.
1: As they come through fourth, a big lead for Michael Andretti. No real battle moving on, but as Larry just said, John Andretti's been moving up the last couple of laps. Bob Jenkins.
16: Yeah, it is pretty much of a healthy lead right now for Michael Andretti as he continues to inch ahead of his father and everybody else running behind him.
3: This is a point, Bob, where it gets a little humdrum, and you try to get out there and start seeing what your car will do, what you can make it do. This early in the race, you still want to protect your car and try to save it for the end, obviously, but Michael, his car must feel awfully good to him because he's really flying out there.
16: Michael Andretti leads the Indianapolis 500. Let's go to the pits again with a report from Chris McClure.
7: Just an update, perhaps perspective on Rick Mears' situation. We did see him come in and change the tires after having backed up a little bit, and they say in his pit and continue to say he doesn't have a terrible problem with handling or a push or anything like that. Perhaps if he did have a bad problem, he'd have come in under that relatively long yellow. But he continues to give up a little bit of space. I can tell you this, that Jerry Breon, before and just after that first pit stop, did make some tire pressure adjustments on the tires that were still behind the wall. So they were addressing a problem. How serious, we don't know. They say it is not serious. But again, Rick Mears is backing up a little.
16: Just a little bit here in the early stages of the race.
3: It sounds to me like they may be trying to juggle some staggers in the rear tires and make that car handle just a little bit better. He's obviously got a push, or he's a little bit loose. And I would think that it's probably a push, because that's what slows you down. The loose part you can work with and juggle your sway bars and make the car handle a little better. So it's be something to see what he finally does come down with. Knowing Rick, he'll be right there at the end.
16: Another car comes into the pits. That's Tony Bettenhausen. Brian Hammonds has a report on that.
6: This is a routine stop for Tony Bettenhausen. He gets 40 gallons of methanol, and he gets four new tires, and there's a little reminder on his pit sign. Reset the fuel gauge, reset your sway bars, because it now have a heavy fuel load on board. Tony B is in, and now back out on the racetrack.
16: We told you that Scott Goodyear made a pit stop. He has replaced the battery on that car. At the Indianapolis Motor Speedway, 43 laps completed in the 75th running of the Indianapolis 500-mile race. The leader is Michael Andretti. Second place is Mario Andretti. And third at the moment is the number six car driven, rather the third place car is number two, Al Unser Jr. And let's go to Al Unser Jr.'s pit with Sally Larvik.
9: And Rick Yellis has been watching this battle going on between Bobby Rahal and Al Unser Jr. What does that do to you to see two of your own guys battling it out?
20: Well, it doesn't really bother me that much. We were more worried about the Andretti's than that. But, the race is still real young, and we're in pretty good shape right now. So we're just kind of hanging in there and see what we do.
9: And the report from your drivers, what are you hearing from Al and from Bobby?
20: They're doing pretty good. They're just running a conservative race and trying to stay out of trouble right now. The race is real early, so we want to just kind of take it one step at a time.
5: Okay, thanks very much, Rick. Back to you, Bob.
16: Rick Gallus, part owner of the Gallus Craco team, Al Unser Jr. and Bobby Rahal, both of those cars running in the top five. And Johnny, we're seeing the team cars, it seems, run together. Newman Haas is running in the top five. Gallus Craco, and also the Penske cars are right up there.
3: Oh, yes. You know, they have the advantage or the strength of being able to share information from car to car and working together. And, of course, the drivers of those cars are some of the top, and they know how to make these things talk. So it's, you know, it's not surprising that they're the ones up front.
16: Scott Brayton showing in seventh position at the moment in a great run. Chris McClure has a report.
21: That's up 12 positions from his starting grid spot. I'm with Dick Simon, his car owner. Dick, he's running in the low 41s in clean air. Is that where he's making his ground? That's about 217, 218 miles an hour.
22: Yes, actually, after the first pit stop there, we made a quick change on the front of the car to take a little push out of the car. And he said the car is absolutely perfect. We've said some prayers that it'll stay that way. This is a long race, and he is moving up.
21: When he's in good shape, when he's going well, do you hear much from him?
22: Yes, he talks to us on the straightaway almost every lap, giving us fuel readings, etc., and what the car's doing. He's very pleased at the moment, and, you know, the good Lord's on our side. It'll all hold together, but there's a long time to go yet.
21: Well, so far, so good.
22: Thank you very much.
21: Dick Simon, his man, is moving up. Quick.
16: And the Penske cars running right together on the racetrack in fifth and in sixth position. Emerson Fittipaldi took over fifth just a few moments ago from Rick Mears. So those cars running in fifth and sixth position. The average speed of the race at the moment is 150.107. And Michael Andretti, the leader's last lap, was 217.749. Is that about what you expected, Johnny?
3: Well, you tend to think that there'll be some faster laps during the race, and there probably have been, but that's pretty quick, I think, to be running this early in the race. 215, maybe even 212 would have probably sufficed for me. But they're cooking out there, and the cars are capable, or they wouldn't be doing it. And Michael is just running off from everyone.
16: And now we see a battle for third position as Al Unser Jr. and Bobby Rahal are right together as they head for turn three and Larry Henry.
19: Well, Al Unser Jr. got two cars between him, and Bobby Rahal had to slow down a little bit. Now he gets around one back marker, has the other one in front of him, and that allows Al Jr. to lengthen out his lead for that position right now.
23: You're going through four. Bobby Rahal moves around Jeff Andretti, and he resumes the chase as they head to you, Bob Jenkins.
16: And here they come. It's Rahal, and then Emerson Fittipaldi, and then Rick Mears, but they're running very close together on the racetrack. Bob Forbes has an update on what's going on at the north end of pit road.
17: Okay, the north pits, Bob. Dominic Dobson is in the pits. They apparently are working on his engine. Previously, I'd been to the pits of John Paul Jr. He had similar problems. It appeared that they were changing spark plugs. As this was going on, car number 15, driven by Scott Goodyear, was being pushed by the crew up and down towards the south end. And you may be able to see that, but let's go first to Chuck Marlowe.
11: So Dr. Henry Bach is standing down here with us. Dr. Bach is about to make a statement.
24: Henry, what's the status on Roberto Guerrero and Kevin Kogan?
25: Roberto Guerrero has suffered a small bruise to his right shoulder, and he will be released from the hospital here shortly. Kevin Kogan is complaining of some right arm pain and some right leg pain. However, he remains awake and alert. He's on his way down to the Methodist Hospital Trauma Center for further evaluation.
24: Two very fortunate drivers.
11: Okay, so that's the report. Dr. Bach, the injuries are not severe. Complaining of some pain and soreness and just some extremity damage. Back to you, Bob.
16: Thank you very much, Chuck, for that report from the hospital area. One car coming into the pit area is Scott Pruitt. Meanwhile, let's get a report on Jim Crawford from Sally Larvick.
5: You mentioned that Jim Crawford earlier came into the pits for an extended period of time because he had no brakes, and now he's out altogether. What happened, Jim?
26: I think we've lost the cylinder oil about something pretty serious in the engine, so that's a start.
5: It's been a great month for you this May, and for it to end up this way, it's got to be very disappointing for you and the team.
26: Yeah, it looked like our best shot ever, but it's an ongoing program. You know, the team's not been together long, and this was a good attempt, and we hopefully can come back even stronger.
5: Yeah, you'll be back next year then.
26: Oh, yeah.
5: Okay, Jim Crawford, still smiling. Let's go to Brian Hammonds now.
27: Sitting on the pit wall with tears in his eyes is Scott Goodyear, who is now out of the car. Scott, what put you out?
23: Well, we started to lose the motor on that last pace lap situation. Oil pressure started to go down, and
0: I knew the motor was getting rough, but we had no choice. We had to go out and run it, and it started to get a little bit tighter and tighter, and finally I felt it starting to go away, so we had to shut it off on the inside of one.
27: It looked like you changed the battery in the last pit. You thought that took care of the problem?
0: Well, we were hoping that was going to help it, but the motor was still a little bit rough, and I knew it wasn't going to last, and I can't tell you the feeling you could feel when that happened.
27: You got Goodyear out of the race, Bob.
16: Thank you, Brian. The leader of the race is Michael Andretti, but Mario Andretti is pitting, and so is Emerson Fittipaldi. So two of the top five have come in for pit stops. They both are at the south end of the pits. Let's go for a report. Here's Chris McClure.
21: Mario Andretti hits the marks. His car is up in the air. He's flipping the throttle. Meantime, ripping by us to a pit a little bit further down, Emerson Fittipaldi. Both pit stops are underway. Mario Andretti very close to the end of his pit stop. They're still servicing Emerson Fittipaldi. Andretti is rolling away from his pit. A hesitation, and he gets the throttle back down, and off he goes into turn number one. He wins the race out of the pits. Meantime, the race leader, Michael Andretti, will be coming in this time as well, and he now hits his marks right on the dime. He refuses a drink as they reach it out over the wall. The fuel hose is in. They're going for four tires all the way around. The right two tires are secure. The left two are secure. They're waiting for the fuel load to be finished. It is. He's down. He's away. Michael Andretti is back on the track.
16: And he lights up the tires as he flies out of the pit area. John Andretti is also in, and Jeff Andretti is very slowly into the pits here on lap number 54 at the Indianapolis Motor Speedway. The 75th running of the 500-mile race is now 57 laps old. The leader is shown as Michael Andretti. Let's go to Bob Forbes, who's in the True Sports pits.
2: Scott Pruitt just came into the pits getting new rubber and fuel. At the time he came into the pits, Bob, he was running 14th. He started 27th. That True Sports chassis, the only American, that one and the one driven by his teammate Jeff Brabham, the only American made cars in this race. Brian Hammonds.
27: Mike Roth is having some problems getting out of the pits after a routine stop, and he's killed it again. He got out of the pits with a push from his crew. Now they're going to have to do it again. A very long pit stop for rookie Mike Roth, one of the leading contenders for Rookie of the Year award. Now they're pushing him back to his pit area to get restarted. This is excruciatingly long for Mike Roth as he sits in a car that is right now silent, Bob.
16: Fastest rookie in the field, Mike Roth, having problems getting off of pit road.
8: Bob, we've got problems actually with all of the rookies, five in the race. Buddy Lazier and Willie T. Ribbs are out of the race. Jeff Andretti has made a lengthy pit stop after running ninth at one point. And as we just mentioned, Mike Gruff was running about 12th and stalled, and we believe he stalled it again, so he's falling down through the pack. And the fifth rookie is Hiro Matsushita, who made a lengthy pit stop at the early stages. We think we hear a misfiring in that engine, and he's falling back all the time.
16: Let's go to Howdy Bell, who has the 50-lap rundown.
10: Thank you, Bob, and here we are at 50 laps. The average speed, 154.762 miles an hour, 154.762. In the first position, car number 10, Michael Andretti. Second, 6, Mario Andretti. Third, car number 2, Al Unser Jr. Fourth, car number 18, Bobby Rahal. Fifth, car number 5, Emerson Fittipaldi. Sixth, car number 3, Rick Mears. Seventh, number 22, Scott Brayton. Eighth, number 4, John Andretti. Those 8 cars all on the same lap. Ninth, car number 21, Jeff Brabham. 10th, car 86, Jeff Andretti. 11th, car number 1, Ari Leyendijk. 12th, number 50, Mike Groff. 13, number 51, Gary Bettenhausen. 14, number 20, Danny Sullivan. 15th, number 19, Scott Pruitt. In 16th, car number 91, that's Stan Fox. In 17th, number 23, Terrell Palmroth. In 18th, car 92, Gordon Johncock. 19th, car 48, Bernard Jourdain. 20th, car 16, Tony Bettenhausen. In 21st, it's number 26, Jim Crawford. 22nd, car 66, Dominic Dobson. 23rd, number 7, Hiro Matsushita. 24th position, car number 15, Scott Goodyear. In 25th, it's 93, John Paul Jr. 26th, car 12, Pancho Carter. 27th, number 39, Randy Lewis. 28th, 14, A.J. Poyt. 29th, car number 9, Kevin Kogan. 30th, car number 40, Roberto Guerrero. In 31st, number 8, Eddie Cheever. 32nd, number 17, Willie T. Ribbs, and 33rd, 71, Buddy Lazier. That's your 50-lap standings, Bob.
16: Thank you, Howdy, and a good battle on the racetrack. Three cars, fourth, fifth, and sixth running right together. Bobby Rahal and the two Penske cars are headed to turn number four. Bob Lamy.
23: All right, Bob, we are waiting for them to come into our view in turn four. It is Gary Bettenhausen leading that group through. Then it's Bobby Rahal, who has moved past Gordon John Cock, Emerson Fittipaldi, and Rick Mears. They head to the main straightaway, and the battle has slacked for just a second.
16: Yes, it has, as Emerson Fittipaldi leads his teammate Rick Mears down the main straightaway, and Bobby Rahal separating himself just a little bit from that group. Now, let's go to Brian Hammonds, who has an update on Mike Groff on pit road.
1: Mike Groff is still in the pits, and he has no clutch. That's why he's having trouble getting the car out of the pits. What they're doing now, they're jacking the rear end of the car up with a hand jack. They get the car started. He gets the wheel spinning, and then they drop it in hopes that it will catch and be able to get him out of the pits. They do it again, but it doesn't catch. That's the third or fourth time they've tried that technique. Now the crew is pushing. You might be able to hear the car just trying to catch as it gets by me. Mike Groff has been in the laps for five or in the pits for five or six laps.
16: Meanwhile, on the racetrack, Bobby Rahal has been trying for several laps to get around Gary Bettenhausen, who is not on the lead lap and has been unable to do so. So he is still trying to work that slower car of Gary at the moment. Perhaps we shouldn't say slower car, but at least Gary's not on the same lap.
4: I started to say, it's not very slow down the straightaway. Those Buicks are skyrockets down the straightaway. And Rahal, I think, is using better judgment here and not pushing the issue, because it would put quite a strain on his car to make a pass on Gary as fast as Gary's going.
16: The leader of the race is Michael Andretti. Second place is Al Unser Jr. In third position is Mario Andretti. Fourth is Bobby Rahal. Fifth is Emerson Fittipaldi. Sixth is Rick Mears. In seventh position is John Andretti. Eighth at the moment is Scott Brayton. In ninth position, car number one, Ari Leyendijk. And shown in tenth is number 21, and that would be Jeff Brabham. Let's go to Chuck Marlowe, who is with Roberto Guerrero, who was involved in one of the accidents that we've had so far in the race.
7: Thank you, Bob. Roberto, I'll stop you very, very briefly. I know you've been through a traumatic experience. Can you explain what happened?
12: Well, Kevin and I were racing for the whole lap. We were side by side, and going into turn one, I left the same room that I had left going into turns two, three, and four, and all of a sudden I felt a bump in my rear, and all of a sudden we were gone. I don't know if his car just pushed a little bit in the corner or something. I don't know what happened. We just touched.
7: Well, our best, of course, Roberto, not that you're out of the race, but that you're healthy and you'll be back next year.
12: Thank you very much.
7: Thank you. Sally Larvik?
13: Down with Barry Green, who is the team manager for the Gallus Preco team, and Bobby Rahal is experiencing a problem, Barry.
14: I'm sorry, Sally.
13: Bobby Rahal is experiencing a tire problem?
14: No tire problem, just a handling problem. We just quite haven't got it sorted out. A couple more pit stops and we should be looking good. I think the track will come to us. No tire problems whatsoever.
13: Okay, Barry Green, he's very positive about the outcome of this race. Bobby Rahal has been running well all month. He can run in the wet, he can run in the dry, he can run in the cool, he can run in the hot. And so they're very positive about the outcome, Bob.
16: And he currently runs in fourth position. As Johnny Rutherford, as I look toward the south and the southeast, darker skies are beginning to make themselves known, and we may be looking at a rain situation here before too long.
4: Well, we certainly hope not. You know, it gets a little darker usually, so my past experience is we've got a little time, hopefully, before it gets here. But the guys have kind of settled into the routine of running their cars and making sure they've changed everything in the cockpit they can change as far as roll bars or whatever, and they've settled down to just passing the lapped cars and racing one another. We have a race between Rick Mears and John Andretti and Emerson Fittipaldi. They're going after it pretty hard, but other than that, everyone has just kind of settled down and cruising.
16: And the Indianapolis 500 is 67 laps old with Michael Andretti, your leader. The Indianapolis 500-mile race, the 75th edition, live from the Indianapolis Motor Speedway, and the radio network is celebrating its 40th broadcast this year. Today will be heard on 600 radio stations in 49 states and on several hundred more stations in over 100 different countries via the Armed Forces Radio Network and the LaCie Broadcasting Network. And around the world, we welcome you to the 500-mile race. We are 70 laps into the event, and Michael Andretti leads. Let's go to Brian Hammonds, who is with Jim Hall II. Jim?
1: A look at the scoring pylon shows John Andretti is in seventh place and embroiled in a fierce battle right now. Jim Hall the second, one of the owners of Hall VDS Racing, is now with us. How do you like where you are right now?
3: Well, we went backwards for a while, but we got a good set of tires and a good balance now. He's been working back forward. He went from 8th to 7th.
1: With the skies looking threatening like this, does that change your strategy at all?
3: Not for now. We want to get the whole race in, and we're running steady to do that, and we'll just have to see what the weather does.
1: Good luck.
3: Thank you.
1: Jim Hall the second. Now let's go further north on pit road and Bob Fords.
2: Thank you, Brian. After a lengthy pit stop, and John Paul Jr. just left the pit area. They had extensive engine repair. He is back out on the track. He, of course, would not be in the running as competitive now as far as up among the leaders, but at least they did work and they got their problem solved for the time being.
16: Thank you, Bob. Now we pause 10 seconds for station identification. This is the Indianapolis Motor Speedway Radio Network. Bob Jenkins back in the master control tower at the Indianapolis Motor Speedway. 72 laps into the 500-mile race, and Michael Andretti has a 28-second advantage on second place Al Unser Jr. And Johnny, the wind is picking up here, so as to indicate that, again, we could see rain before this thing is over. And what effect might that have on the drivers?
4: Well, we hope it doesn't rain, obviously, but it's a situation where the wind picking up is blowing down the back straightaway, so it will give you a little faster ride into turn three, and you'll have to take that into consideration and feel that as it goes along. Of course, there's no way to indicate to you what's going on out there other than looking at the flags or the windsock. So it's a situation where you get a little headwind up the front straightaway, not so much because of the grandstand, but down the back, you can really get pushed into turn three and held out a little bit, so you have to alter your line a little bit.
16: We understand the winds are gusting at 22 miles an hour from the south.
8: Bob, we haven't had a caution for quite some time. We have six cars that are on the lead lap, and now seven cars on the lead lap because John Andretti apparently is still within the lead lap, but there are several cars that are likely to be lapped here very soon as Michael Andretti's pace is slightly faster than that of the Penske team. Within a couple of laps or so, he could be right up on the tails of Rick Mears and of Emerson Fittipaldi.
16: Seven cars are on the lead lap as we near the 75-lap mark out of 200 that make up the 500-mile race. Michael Andretti continuing to lead with a 28-second advantage over Al Unser Jr. Running in third spot is Mario Andretti. Fourth is Bobby Rahal. In fifth position is Emerson Fittipaldi. And sixth is his teammate, Rick Mears.
4: A couple of groups of cars really going at it. The Penske team is in a hassle, and John Andretti is making a move, kind of pulling up into that group. Pretty interesting to see the team, you know, like you said earlier, the team efforts. The two cars, the Penske's, are running together. Andretti's are giving chase, so it's Michael has just, at this point, got it all to himself. He's out there in clean air and flying.
16: Certainly appears to have things going his way at the moment. This is only the third Indy 500 that Michael has led. He led 45 laps in 1986, and he led 35 laps in 1989. And, of course, Michael Andretti's best finish here at the 500, a fourth in 1988.
8: Another thing that we've noticed is that the speed dropped quite a bit. It looked like the record would be safe for another year, in fact, probably for several more years with the almost 186 average that Leyendijk had last year. But we've had a long period here with green, and the average speed is now picking up to, it's 168.9. At this point, within a couple of laps, we could have 170 mile an hour average going again.
16: And here is the leader of Mario Andretti into the pits for another stop. Chris McClure is right there.
21: He's in his pit now and up on the air jacks. Now they're changing tire settings this time. The radials have different sizes and they're going to a larger stagger to the right side to try and solve a problem he's having with the handling. And the fuel is now the last item, and that is concluded. This time away much cleaner is Mario Andretti, and he's back on the track and in competition. And they lay out the tires immediately for Michael Andretti, who will be in and also get an adjustment when he does so.
16: And that's a good point, Johnny. The first time that these guys pitted was under caution. They came in together. But as long as there's a green racetrack, they're not going to pit together because their pits are right next to each other.
4: Yes, and that's a smart move on the team manager's part to be able to do that. The indication that we heard there from Chris McClure that they were changing staggers tells me that the cars are pushing. And here comes Michael. Michael into the pits now, making his stop. So if they make the same adjustment, that indicates that the car is understeering or pushing a little bit too much, and it's a problem.
16: Chris McClure to call this stop by the leader, Michael Andretti.
21: He's up on the jacks. The tires are going on. Mario changed the stagger. He did have a push. They took one turn out on the wing of Michael. They've not changed the stagger, we're led to believe, because he has been loose, and he is away. We'll see how it works.
16: Michael Andretti once again lights up the tires as he flies down pit road and stays below that blend line that has played an important part in other Indianapolis 500s, and now he stays below the white line all the way through turn number two and finally rejoins the rest of the cars on the field in the backstretch. The leader of the race now becomes Al Unser Jr. from Albuquerque, New Mexico. However, we anticipate a pit stop by him before too long. Al Unser Jr. comes off of corner number four, and he shows no sign of coming in, so he will take at least one more lap. He goes to the inside and passes the 93 car driven by John Paul Jr. Let's get the 75 lap rundown from Howie Bell.
10: Thank you very much, Bob, and here we go with the 75 lap rundown. The average speed, 168.552 miles an hour. In first position, car number 10, Michael Andretti. Second, car number 2, Al Unser Jr. Third is car number 6, Mario Andretti. Fourth, number 18, Bobby Rahal. Fifth, number 5, Emerson Fittipaldi. Sixth, car 3, Rick Mears. Seventh, car 4, John Andretti. Eighth, car 22, Scott Brayton. Those eight cars all on the same lap. In ninth, number 1, Ari Leyendijk. 10th, car 21, Jeff Brabham. 11th, 51, Gary Bettenhausen. 12th, 20, Danny Sullivan. 13th position, car number 86, Jeff Andretti. 14th, car 23, Taro Pomroff. 15th, car number 19, Scott Pruitt. 16th, car 91, Stan Fox. 17th, car 48, Bernard Jourdain. 18th, car 92, Gordon Johncock. 19th, car 16, Tony Bettenhausen. 20th, number 50, Mike Groff. 21st, number 7, Hiro Matsushita. 22nd, car 39, Randy Lewis. 23rd, car 66, Dominic Dobson. 24th, car number 12, Pancho Carter. 25th position, car number 26, Jim Crawford. In 26th, car number 15, Scott Goodyear. 27th, car 93, John Paul. 28th, 14, A.J. Foyt. 29th, 9, Kevin Kogan. 30th, number 40, Roberto Guerrero. 31st, number 8, Eddie Cheever. 32nd, number 17, Willie T. Ribbs. Number 33 position, car 71, Buddy Lazier. Bob?
16: And Al Unser Jr. makes a pit stop. Here's Sally Larvik.
13: Al Unser Jr. very quickly came in, made the pit stops. We were standing right next to Rick Ellis, who was timing in. They're very pleased with the performance of the car so far. They changed four tires. They made a slight front wing adjustment, filled it with fuel, and Al Unser Jr. is off. Let's go to Chris McClure now.
21: Oh, just a moment ago, did see Emerson Fittipaldi's pit stop that was done very nicely. In fact, we haven't had a bad pit stop in the South Pit all day long. Michael Andretti picked up a little ground on some of his competitors the last two pit stops under green, turning in four tires and fuel in each instance at about 16 seconds.
10: Yellow.
21: So, to the tower.
16: And we're going to have a yellow because a car appears to be on fire. Is that near turn three, Larry Henry? We believe that Terrell Palmroth is the driver that is trying to get out of his machine. There was smoke and fire seen from behind the car, and now he and the workers are struggling to get his belts off and get him out.
10: There, he finally broke free of the car. He was struggling, and I'm sure he couldn't breathe because that thing was smoking terribly from the cockpit and from the engine compartment. His tube on the helmet that tells him about the pop-off valve and his radio line were hung up, and boy, that's exasperating.
16: So another caution on the Indianapolis Motor Speedway for Terrell Palmroth, but he is out of the car. Welcoming affiliates to the Worldwide Radio Network, WKNR in Cleveland, Ohio, WLVA in Lynchburg, Virginia, KHLD in Spokane, Washington, and WVIN in Bath, New York, and KQLT in Casper, Wyoming. A welcome to all of you and everyone on the world's largest radio network, the Indianapolis 500-mile Speedway Network. Bob Forbes has a report on pit road regarding Terrell Palmroth.
2: Yes, Bob, one of the crew members told me that they believe it's a turbo fire, and they confirmed the fact that Palmroth was out of the car and apparently okay.
16: He struggled greatly to get out of that car, but he did get out okay, and His car is still at the end of the backstretch, and the safety crews are there working on it. The number one car of Ari Leyendijk has come in for a pit stop. Let's go to Sally Larvik, who's with John Menard, an owner of three cars in this race here this afternoon.
6: Okay, Bob, and I'm looking down pit road, and it looks like to be a normal pit stop for Ari Leyendijk. They're very excited over the pit stop. They said it was quite quick. They changed tires and gave Ari fuel, and he is off. John Menard is back in the pits after visiting Kevin Kogan. John Menard, who is Kevin Kogan and Gary Bettenhausen's owner. Did you talk to Kevin? How's he doing?
9: I didn't talk to Kevin, but the doctor said that he was awake. He was talking to people. He is injured, and he is taken to Methodist Hospital. That's about as much as I know about it.
6: This has been a very good month for you, and in some ways today a very bad month for you.
9: Well, yeah, we really didn't need this. Apparently he and Guerrero had gotten together there, and it's one of those things in racing where sometimes you're quick and sometimes it bites you. So we just hope Kevin's okay.
6: Okay, and now you're rooting for Gary Bettenhausen. Any progress reports on Gary?
9: Well, Gary had a couple close calls there in flat spot of the tires twice, I believe, and so we're two laps down now, but we're holding on to 11th, I believe, at the prime or 12th, and the car seems to be running okay, and Gary seems to be comfortable, so we'll have to just see what happens.
6: Okay, John Menard watching Gary Bettenhausen. Let's go to Chris McClure now.
21: I got a little subplot for everyone to chew on as we wait out this yellow. As I mentioned, they were making a chassis adjustment, a wing adjustment, on Michael Andretti's car in that last pit stop just before the yellow, but still under the green. The reason was Michael was complaining on the radio he was loose, so they took some wing out to try and correct the situation. After he was serviced and he left Bob Jenkins, they discovered the left rear tire was punctured. So the yellow came out so quickly, Michael doesn't really know if he messed up the car with the wing adjustment because they thought that was the proper thing to do at the time and then discovered the puncture later. What'll happen when it goes back to green? We'll wait with you.
16: Michael Andretti currently leads the Indianapolis 500-mile race under caution. Bob Jenkins in the master control tower at the Indianapolis Motor Speedway. Welcome to the 75th running of the 500-mile race. We are about to go back to green on lap number 89 from a caution that involved Terrell Palmroth, whose car caught fire on the backstretch. Terrell was out of the car, and okay, here comes the green flag flying for Michael Andretti, the leader of the race. He's got John Andretti right behind him.
15: Yes, he's got three cars between he and number five, Emerson Fittipaldi, but the chase is on right now. They're in the short chute. They head toward number two. Gary Lee's got a good sight on him.
16: Michael Andretti right behind his cousin John, and right behind John is Gary Bettenhausen. But again, Gary is two laps down in that Lola Buick. He was the fastest qualifier, started inside row five, and has had a rather eventful afternoon.
23: Come through turns three and into the short chute, and again, leading the way is Michael Andretti. But right behind him is John Andretti, then it's Gary Bettenhausen, and on back to Emerson Fittipaldi as everybody clears turn four very clearly and cleanly, and on to Jerry Baker.
15: They have really been running number one kind of strange today. Here is John Andretti dropping down totally inside the white line. Nye moves up outside, up against the outer retaining wall. They're in the short chute. Here is Gary Lee. There's a race for third and fourth over there.
16: The race developing for third and fourth indeed between, once again, the teammates. We've talked about the teammates running together. Al Unser Jr. in the Valvoline Lola and Bobby Rahal, his teammate in the Craco SDP car, nose to tail down the backstretch as they swing high, now low into turn number three.
23: They head to four, and again, leading the pack into four is Michael Andretti, followed by John. Then trying to get down below Gary Bettenhausen, low Emerson Fittipaldi, trying to move around him as they head the main straightaway, and Bob Jenkins right in front of you.
16: Emo did pass Gary Bettenhausen. Gary, in fact, slowing down as he heads toward the main straightaway. So Gary Bettenhausen may be having a problem with that car, Jerry.
15: Yeah, he dropped almost out of the infield grass. He's obviously getting out of the way, trying to find some speed. He is still on it, but not with very much speed. He's right in front of you, Gary Lee.
16: Yeah, the engine appears, yes, the engine is still running. We can hear him as he goes by, but once again, he is well off the pace, down along the infield grass, negotiating this long back straightaway, so it could be an early departure, a problem for that Buick-powered Lola of Gary Bettenhausen. He has yet to reach turn three as the rest of the field goes by on the high side.
23: Well, down the main straightaway, it is Al Jr. with Bobby Rahal trying to move up behind him as we wait to see how Gary Bettenhausen, who's had some problems with flat spotting the tire, Bob Jenkins.
16: Bobby Rahal is trying to take over the position currently held by Al Unser Jr. for third. Let's continue to watch this Gary Bettenhausen situation. as he has the car slowly through turn four, Johnny.
4: Oh, it's very sad. Gary was had struggled all day, had problems on the very first lap, and you know, it just is a shame. He's coasting now, obviously not under power, may have the engine running, but something is wrong. It's out of gear, and he's trying to get back to his pits.
16: Gary Bettenhausen, this was his 19th Indianapolis 500-mile race. His best finish was a third in 1980. Gary Bettenhausen brings the car very slowly down here in front of us in the main grandstand and the control tower, and slowly brings his car to a stop on pit road. We'll get a report from Sally Larbick now.
13: Gary Bettenhausen is in the pit. They really don't know what the problem is. They're taking the side pod off. We're going to check the black box, see if it's an electrical problem. Very slowly, they're removing the cowling of the cars. Gary Bettenhausen sits waiting patiently, hoping that the problem can be fixed, but it looks like he's going to be in the pits for a while, Bob.
16: Gary Bettenhausen, a tough break as he is in the pit area and sitting there helplessly as the crew goes to work on the car.

0: Obviously, the changes that they made on Michael's car were not that detrimental to him, and he picked up the difference in the cockpit, and he's pulling away from John now.
1: John Andretti currently shown in seventh position, one lap down, so we have six cars that are on the lead lap. Jeff Brabham running in 10th position, an excellent run for him. Down in 11th spot at the moment is the number 20 car. That would be Danny Sullivan, who has had a myriad of problems here in the first half of the race, but that Alfa Romeo powered car now shown in 11th position.
2: I believe that John Andretti was about to be lapped just before we had the last caution, and what happened was when they came in for the pit stops, Michael Andretti was able to get out ahead of John, therefore putting John one lap down.
1: So John Andretti currently in seventh position.
2: Also, we see that Mike Groff's car is being pulled out. We can't give you the final finishing positions because we have several cars still being worked on. John Paul Jr.'s car has been worked on for a considerable amount of time. Also, Randy Lewis made a very long pit stop but just went back in. Pancho Carter has been in and out of the pits, but we can tell you that Mike Groff is out. We can't give you a final position yet.
1: And let's go for a report on Mike Groff to Brian Hammonds.
3: Groff is now out of the car, and Mike, what was it that finally put you out? I know you were fighting a clutch.
4: Yeah, we had, I ended up losing my pedal, my clutch pedal, by the first stop. You know, the only time you need the thing around here is when you do the pit stops, and, you know, we needed it getting out of the pits, so we had a hell of a time getting out of the pits, and then once we got going, we had a bit of a overheating problem, and that's what put us out.
3: Mike Groff out of the race.
1: And let's go to Sally Larvik with Gary Bettenhausen.
5: Well, Gary Bettenhausen got out of the car. The day is over for this veteran driver. He's taking off the gloves now. Very soon he will be taking off his helmet. We'll see if we can get a word with Gary. You can imagine the disappointment for this veteran driver. He's done so well here at the Speedway. Qualified the fastest of the month. Gary, you must be very disappointed right now.
6: Well, yes, Sally, it's... Day started off bad right from the first turn. I got squeezed down below the apron and almost spun the car. And,
5: what happened there? We all were wondering exactly what happened, and nobody could quite tell us. Only you could tell us that.
6: Well, I don't know. The car just almost spun on me coming off of one on the very first lap. And the car was very loose every time I'd be behind or get near another race car, and it finally took us about 70 or 80 laps to get the car dialed in to where it was fairly decent again.
5: And then this last time, what happened now? They brought the car in, they took the cowling off.
6: It just started misfiring, and I think it maybe broke a valve in the engine.
5: The whole month of May, though, was a good month for you. You mentioned that this was your dream car, and if you ever had dreams of winning the 500, it was going to be in this car.
6: Well, yes, but, you know, it's been a beautiful month. It's been a successful month as far as I'm concerned, and the whole crew has done a fantastic job, and I think we'll just come back and try again next year.
5: Looking forward to seeing you next year, Gary.
1: That's the spirit we like to hear from Gary Bettenhausen, a veteran campaigner here at the Indianapolis Motor Speedway in his 18th race today. Crossed flags are being shown by Chief Starter Dwayne Sweeney. We are halfway through the Indianapolis 500 with Michael Andretti leading Emerson Fittipaldi by 2 seconds.
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8: And welcome home to Victory Lane. Johnny Rutherford is here and with us and getting congratulations on all sides. John, for a guy who's never led a lap here, you did pretty good today.
9: Well, thank you. Lou, by golly, that one lap was the only one I wanted to lead, the last one. And I can't say enough for this McLaren crew. They worked very hard. We've had some setbacks. We've lost two or three engines, and we've just had all kinds of trouble, and by golly, it paid off today. I had my doubts when we started so far back, but the way everything worked out is great. I do want to say hello to my dad in Fort Worth, Texas, and tell him, by golly, we did her, Pop. We got it put together, and we won the race, and I'd like to dedicate this race to him.
1: Johnny Rutherford, that was, about 16 years ago, Johnny, when you were in Victory Lane, and no, that isn't the end of our race today. We are 104 laps in with Michael Andretti leading Emerson Fittipaldi, but fond memories for Johnny Rutherford.
10: Well, you bet. But, I'd like to do it just one more time, maybe two more times,
1: maybe
10: three more times, but anyway, that really kind of choked me up there to hear that.
1: Mario Andretti is in the pits, running in fifth position, but he relinquishes that position for a pit stop, and let's go to Chris McClure.
11: Pit stop.

0: is underway. A little slower in this time was Mario, but he brings it to a stop on the marks. And the jacks are up. Right side tires, left side tires. I think three this time in the field going in. As they stagger at one lap to the next, Mario's been first in the sequence in this team throughout this race, and he is away. Not a real crisp pit stop, but it was done cleanly. I guess that's what really matters.
1: Mario Andretti back on the racetrack after having made another pit stop, and let's go now for our 100 lap rundown and Howdy Bell.
2: Thank you, Bob, and here we are, 100 laps, the average speed 167.755 miles per hour. Car first position, car number 10, Michael Andretti. In second, number 5, Emerson Fittipaldi. Third, 18, Bobby Rahal. Fourth, car 6, Mario Andretti. Fifth, car 3, Rick Mears. In sixth position, number 2, Al Unser Jr. Those cars all on the lead lap. Seventh, number 4, John Andretti. Eighth, number 22, Scott Brayton. Ninth, number 1, Ari Leyendijk. Tenth, number 21, Jeff Brabham. 11th, number 20, Sullivan. 12th, 86, Jeff Andretti. 13, car 19, Scott Pruitt. 14th, 48, Jourdain. 15th, car 91, Stan Fox. 16th, car number 92, John Cock. 17th, car 51, Gary Bettenhausen. 18th, car 16, Tony Bettenhausen. 19th, car 7, Hiro Matsushita. 20th position, car number 23, Taro Pomroth. 21st, number 50, Mike Groff. 22nd spot, 66, Dominic Dobson. 23rd, car 39, Randy Lewis. 24th position, car 12, Pancho Carter. 25th, 93, John Paul Jr. 26th, Jim Crawford in car 26th in the 26th spot. 27th, car 15, Scott Goodyear. 28th, car 14, A.J. Foyt. 29th, car 9, Kevin Cogan. 30th, car number 40, Roberto Guerrero. 31, car 8, Eddie Cheever. 32, car 17, Willie Ribbs. And car 71 is in the 33rd spot. That's Buddy Lazier. Bob?
1: Lazier, of course, eliminated in a first-lap accident here at the Indianapolis Motor Speedway. In case you are just joining us, we have had four caution flags to this point, and the only driver that has required medical attention is Kevin Cogan, who is currently in Methodist Hospital being checked for injuries to the right side of his body. Here is the leader of the race, Michael Andretti, coming in for another pit stop, and Chris McClure will call this stop.
0: He arrives a lot hotter than his dad did just a couple of moments ago. He's on the marks, and the car is up in the air. The tires were free and loose before the jack even got it up. They're working very, very quickly. Now, they're going to put that wing back in that they took out last time before they discovered the punctured tire. They checked just before the pit stop, asked Michael by radio if he wanted it. He said yes, and they put it back in, and he's away in about 16 and a half seconds for four tires and fuel and a wing adjustment.
1: The lead goes to Emerson Fittipaldi, now running in second position would be Michael Andretti, and then in third is Bobby Rahal. Fourth at the moment is Rick Mears, and in fifth position is Al Unser Jr. This Indianapolis Motor Speedway Radio Network broadcast to the 75th running of the Indy 500, brought to you in part by Budweiser, the king of beers, with that clean, crisp, cold taste. Nothing beats a Bud. And by Goodyear, the unanimous choice of every single car qualified for this year's Indy 500. A lot of pit action at this time. Both Rick Mears is in and Bobby Rahal. Let's go to Sally Larvik for the Rahal stop.
3: Both Bobby Rahal and his teammate, Al Unser Jr., are in the pits. They've changed tires. They're waiting for the fuel to be put in, and Bobby Rahal is off. And the car is down off the jacks in Al Unser Jr.'s pit. Rick Pagels is in the back of the pits watching as his driver also takes off onto the track.
1: So Al Unser Jr. with a slower pit stop than Bobby Rahal, but nevertheless done well. Let's get a wrap-up on what happened at the south end of the pits when the Penske drivers came in from Chris McClure.
0: Very quickly, Emerson Fittipaldi came in trying to preserve his lead and got excellent service once again. The last pit stop at lap 75, they gave him four tires and fuel in 15.3 seconds. And let's go to Brian Hammonds at the north ends of the pit.
4: John Andretti comes screeching into his pit, a routine stop. The tires are now being placed on. 40 more gallons of methanol alcohol fuel go in. John Andretti keeping the revs up. The tire work is pretty much done. We're waiting for the fuel to be finished loading onto the race car. Still waiting in the cockpit is John Andretti, making a minor wing adjustment to the front end. Waiting, and now John Andretti is pushed back out into the race.
1: And as he goes out, Ari Leyendijk comes in. Here's Sally once again. Sally Larvik unable to communicate at the moment. We're watching Ari Leyendijk's pit stop as the crew goes to work on the car. They have the tires changed. Now the fuel is in, and Ari Leyendijk with a big plume of smoke from the back of the car as he lights up the tires and goes back out onto the racetrack. So Ari Leyendijk has made another pit stop. And now let's go to Sally with a report on Allanzer Jr.
3: Okay, Bob, the reason we couldn't report on Ari is because we're in Allanzer Jr.'s pit. As you mentioned, his pit stop was slower than Bobby Rahal's, and that's because he's having boost problems. He's having engine problems, and it's a serious problem according to the Dallas Krakow team, and they're just hoping that Al can last the rest of the race.
1: Thank you, Sally. Other pit stops are being made currently. Tony Bettenhausen is in, so is Stan Fox. Here comes John Paul Jr. rolling back out of the pit area, and we go back now to Chris McClure.
4: Just to finish the story I was starting a moment ago, 15.3 at lap 75 was the pit stop for Emerson Fittipaldi. He picked up three spots in the pits then under the green. And the last time, 16.2 for four and fuel. A little bit quicker than Michael Andretti, but if you look at the pylon above, you see that Emerson Fittipaldi now rests P1. And that's about four spaces in the pits lately.
1: Thank you, Chris. The number five car, driven by Emerson Fittipaldi, is being shown as the leader of the race. Mario Andretti, we understand, has been penalized a lap by the United States Auto Club officials for passing under the yellow. Donald?
5: The John Paul pit stop, I would say, was well over an hour. He got 45 laps on the board. In fact, when he crossed the line to go back into the race, he now has an average speed of 5 miles an hour for that last lap. During the previous pit stop shuffle, Bobby Rahal actually was the leader for a lap.
1: And Mario Andretti is back in the pit area. Chris, what's going on down there?
4: Making my way back down the pits toward the Andretti area, which is a couple of pits away. We'll try and peek out over the wall and take a quick look at exactly what is the situation. Mario's car has stopped. It was up in the air. Now off the jacks and pushed away as he smokes the tires. We'll go check and see exactly what the situation was.
1: So Mario Andretti in for another quick pit stop as Emerson Fittipaldi leads the race with 118 laps completed, and the average speed of the event is 172.741. Let's go to Chuck Marlowe, who's with Taro Palmroth.
6: Taro, so disappointing. You were running 14th. You looked great. Everything looked good until you came by on that last lap. A little wisp of smoke out of the back of the car, and then by the time you made it down to the south chute and number two, everything let go. What actually did happen? What did you feel?
7: I don't really know. I only know that the engine went off and the RPMs went down, and I called my pit that I have a problem, but oil pressure and everything was okay otherwise, but I didn't have a power. And
6: you had a little trouble bailing out of the car, though, didn't you?
7: Oh, yes, when I saw the flames, I really knew that now is the time to go out of this machine, but I got my seatbelts off easy and steering, but then I think my pop-off valve pipe hooked me in a little while, so I didn't get out exactly when I wanted. So.
6: But you don't even have a singe on the back of the suit, so it's great to see.
7: Yeah, it was no problem at all, you know, it started to be a little bit hot, but everything went okay.
6: Thank you, Taro. Thank you very much, Bob.
1: Taro Palmroth out of the Indianapolis 500-mile race. 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Welcome to the world's largest radio network. We have five cars on the lead lap of the Indy 500 at the end of 122 circuits. The leader is Emerson Fittipaldi with an 8-second lead over Michael Andretti. Running third, 18 seconds behind, is Bobby Rahal. Fourth is Rick Mears, and in fifth position is Al Unser Jr. Let's go to Chris McClure at the south end of the pit area, where Mario Andretti has, at least it appears to us, has been experiencing some problems recently, Chris.
4: Well, he had a penalty from the United States Auto Club for continually passing below the yellow line. More than one instance where he cleared traffic, and in some cases, some of the front runners, Bobby Rahal among them, underneath the yellow line. And finally, they had enough, and they told his crew to bring him in. He came to the pit stop and left. But, of course, now he's back in ninth position. And when he was told by radio that this had to happen, the response, I'm told, was not very pleasant.
1: It's tough, isn't it, Johnny, to...
2: I can just imagine what unpleasantries he might have had for whomever. But no, that's a situation where you get caught every now and then, and Mario has been known to run under that line. In fact, he could put a mowing machine on the left side of his car and probably cut the infield grass occasionally. But that's, you know, you do that sometimes just to make your car work better and feel better to you. And you know, they've tried for years to keep us above the line, to make sure that we didn't get down under that line, and rightfully so. But there are cars and drivers that do it, and I remember one time in a driver's meeting, Harlan Fangler was all over us about saying, you guys got to stay above that line, and the only time you can get on that line is if it's in case of emergency. And Troy Ruttman held up his hand and says, Harlan, every time I go out on the track, it's an emergency.
1: That's right. Well, let's check in with some of our corner workers and get their opinion on what's happening during this 75th running of the Indianapolis 500, as we see, by the way, Jeff Brabham's car being pulled behind the pit wall. He at one time was running in the top 10, but Jeff Brabham, in one of those true sports cars, is now going behind the wall. Let's check in with Larry Henry in turn number 3.
8: Well, Bob, I tell you what, it's been kind of an uneventful afternoon since the early part of this race out here, other than having some equipment problems and great fans here at the Indianapolis Motor Speedway. All of a sudden, we lost contact with you, and we just looked down below us and said, hey, how about taking a note downstairs, making a phone call? And we gave Joe Cook from Indianapolis a quarter. And by golly, he went down and made the phone call to say, got some problems out in the third turn. And he made it back to the stand, went away from some of the action. But it's been exciting to watch the drivers go through here. And interesting, your conversation about being below the white line here. There is an apron here. And I tell you what, every driver that goes through here is down below that line for the most part. Right there goes Michael Andretti, all four wheels down there. And of course, Mario's problem was he was passing people. These cars that are coming through here are running by themselves, but they are constantly down there. And as Johnny Rutherford said, they could mow the grass if they got any closer.
1: Thank you, Larry. It's nice to have you back with us. We mentioned that Jeff Brabham's car being pulled behind the wall. Let's go to Bob Forbes.
9: Well, Jeff, I'm sure, is very disappointed, but that True Sports chassis and that Judd engine was performing well, apparently, Jeff. I think you were up a 10th spot
10: there. I've been running 10th about the whole race, you know, after the first lot of pit stops. And I really felt we could finish really strongly in the top 10, and the car was running good, but unfortunately something went wrong with the engine, and we had to put it away.
9: What about the race tomorrow then?
10: Well, I'm going to be leaving tonight, and I'm going to go to Lime Rock, run the Nissan, and hopefully I remember to turn right there and not left, so we have to see what happens.
9: Well, better luck to you next year, and good luck
10: to you. Okay, thanks a lot. Bye.
1: Jeff Brabham, the defending IMSA GTP champion. By the way, Jeff's teammate, Scott Pruitt, in the other True Sports All-American car with the Judd engine, is running in 12th position, 7 laps down to the field. So Jeff Brabham out of the race at the moment. Let's check in with more of our turn announcers. Let's go to turn number 4. And Bob Lamy, you're sitting out in the breeze. What are the weather conditions up there? Does it look like rain imminent?
11: No, it doesn't really look like rain, Bob. We've had a couple of sprinkles here. This has been a remarkably clean corner. And we got a problem, I think, going to Larry Henry.
1: Bobby Rahal is the car involved. Bobby Rahal, the car involved, a big puff of smoke from the rear end of that car. He drops down to the apron of the racetrack and heads for pit road. We're waiting to see if this is going to result in a caution flag. Apparently it is not going to, as Bobby has been able to get that car onto pit road. Of course, the USAC observers will be looking for any moisture that might be on the racetrack, any oil that was put down by this problem with Bobby Rahal. And if they see that there is oil on the racetrack, they will throw the caution. But at the moment, it is not a caution. They are continuing to run under green. Now, Bobby Rahal's problem developed in the backstretch. Let's go to Larry Henry in turn 3.
8: Well, it looked as if the engine exploded on him. A lot of smoke coming out of there, and Bobby, being the savvy driver he is, it cut down to the bottom side of the track, out of the groove for the drivers. And, of course, he has a Chevy engine. Now, in the past, there have not been problems with the Chevrolet engine. But for the first time, Ilmor Racing allowed each individual team to work with their engines. And there had been some problems this month. Michael Andretti had some problems with his Chevrolet engine. And now we've seen a couple of Chevrolets problems. Whether it's the engine or something else, we don't know. But it's very unusual for the Chevys to have these problems. But here again, this is the first time the individual teams have had a chance to fine-tune their own individual engines.
1: The second place finisher last year, Bobby Rahal, is in the pits. He was running in fifth position when the problem occurred. Welcome back to live coverage of the 75th running of the Indianapolis 500. We're 135 laps into the race with Emerson Fittipaldi, the leader. Bobby Rahal has dropped out of the event. Here's Sally Larbick.
3: Okay, Bobby Rahal, you can imagine how disappointed he is. It was such a great run for you, and you had so high hopes for your car. It was working so well all month.
12: Yeah, it was. We were slow down the straight today. I mean, the thing handled very, very well, but I just couldn't get it down the straightaways, and it just, running flat out, obviously just a little too much for it.
3: You really thought that this could be your year. In fact, you were picked as being the favorite this year because you had such a good month.
12: Well, the car ran. It was a great month for us. The car ran beautifully. Everybody tried their best. Unfortunately, it wasn't good enough this year, but we'll be back.
3: Okay, thanks, Bobby. Let's go down to Chris McClure.
0: Michael Andretti, the second-place runner of the moment and previous race leader, is in. His pit stop nearly ended, and a good crisp one once again as he gets four tires and fuel, no mistakes by the crew, and he's back in service and back in competition.
1: Michael Andretti running in second spot to Emerson Fittipaldi. The only other car on the lead lap is the number three machine of Rick Mears that is being shown at the moment from timing and scoring as the third-place car, and then in fourth is Al Unser Jr. Michael Andretti building back up to speed on the back stretch as this race continues under green, I should say.
5: Bob, something extraordinary has been happening with the Bobby Rahal finishing positions over the years, and I got onto this trend a few years ago and I tried to tell him about it. He does very well in the even years, not so well in the odd years. Here's the finishing position since 1982. 11th, 20th, 7th, 27th, 1st, 26th, 5th, 26th, and 2nd. His poorest finish in an even year has been 11th. His best finish in an odd year is 20th.
1: An interesting statistic. Emerson Fittipaldi is in. Here's Chris.
0: And he is still up on the air jacks as they have a little trouble spinning the left front tire, but I don't think it was a real problem. They were still waiting for the fuel to go in. Actually, the tires were done in 11 seconds, and they had to wait for the fuel to finish, but it was not off the jacks until that was done. That may have delayed him just slightly, but again, a pretty good pit stop by Emerson Fittipaldi's crew. Rick Mears, the Penske teammate, still has to make his pit stop, currently listed in second spot.
13: You know, it's interesting at this point. I've got to bring up this point, and you're talking about the fuel, how long it takes to go in. You've got to remember these tanks only have so much fuel in them. It's not an unlimited supply, so they're losing the head pressure on the tanks. And as the fuel is used up, each one of these pit stops, they take a little more out and a little more out, so the last pit stops are going to be quite a bit longer than they were in the beginning.
1: That's right. Let's get our 125 lap rundown from Howdy Bell.
2: Thank you, Bob. And here we go. The average speed at 125 laps, 174.682 miles per hour. The standings at 125 laps. Position number one, car five, Emerson Fittipaldi. In second position, car 10, Michael Andretti. Third, car 18, Bobby Rahal. Fourth, car number three, Rick Mears. Fifth, car number two, Al Unser Jr. Those five, the only ones on the same lap, the lead lap, at 125. In sixth spot, number one, Ari Leyendyke. Seventh, 22, Scott Brayton. Eighth, number four, John Andretti. Ninth, six, Mario Andretti. In 10th position, 20, Danny Sullivan. 11th is car 86, Jeff Andretti. 12th, car 19, Scott Pruitt. 13th, car 48, Jourdain. 14th, car 92, John Cock. 15th, car 91, Stan Fox. 16th position, car 16, Tony Bettenhausen. 17th, number 7, Hiro Matsushita. 18th, car 21, Jeff Brabham. 19th, 51, Gary Bettenhausen. 20th, 66, Dominic Dobson. 21st, car 39, Randy Lewis. 22nd, car number 23, Terrell Palmroth. 23rd, car 50, Randy Lewis. 24th, car 12, Pancho Carter. 25th, 93, John Paul Jr. 26th, car number 26, Jim Crawford. 27th, 15, Goodyear. 28th, 14, A.J. Foyt. 29th, 9, Kogan. 30th, 40, Roberto Guerrero. 31, 8, Cheever. 32, 17, Ribs. And 33, 71, Lazier. Bob.
1: Thank you, Howdy, for that rundown at the end of 125 laps, and we are on lap 141 at the moment with Emerson Fittipaldi leading the Indianapolis 500-mile race. Let's go to Chuck Marlowe, who is with John Paul Jr.
6: Well, John, These disappointments, I guess, in racing, all of you drivers have to accept, but all of a sudden, running so well, and then something lets go. What was it?
14: Well, we can't cure it. It has an oil leak. I guess it's terminal. If we run it dry, then we'll just blow up the engine, and USAC didn't want us to go out anymore.
6: Yeah. Your racing career has taken a lot of ups and downs. I told you just a moment ago, I really admire your tenacity. I think you have a great mental attitude toward this sport.
14: Well, thank you. I appreciate that. When you win a race here and beat these guys that are up front, you know you've really accomplished something, and it makes up for all the disappointments. We're just looking for that next win.
6: Well, we're looking forward to seeing you next year.
14: Okay, thank you very much.
6: Thank you, John.
1: John Paul Jr. out of the race. Al Unser Jr. has made a pit stop and has gone back out onto the racetrack. At the moment, there are five cars on the lead lap, including Emerson Fittipaldi, Michael Andretti, Rick Mears, Ari Leyendijk, and Al Unser Jr. And Leyendijk is in the pits for a routine pit stop, and so is John Andretti. So a lot of activity along pit road here. We're watching the John Andretti pit stop as he is shown in seventh position. The crew's working on that car, putting fuel in. Now they have it full of fuel. The car is down off the jacks, and John Andretti rolls away in the bright yellow Pennzoil machine.
13: They're getting to be so many Andrettis, we can't keep up with them out there, Bob. John made a good pit stop. I did notice that one of the guys working up front was putting some wing in the front of the car, so his car is obviously pushing a bit, and that might slow him down. We'll watch him and see how he picks up and if that helped.
1: And that bright yellow Pennzoil-sponsored car owned by Jim Hall has to bring back a lot of fond memories for you.
13: Oh, yes, it really does. Of course, I won the race here in 1980 driving the famous yellow submarine. The Pennzoil Chaparral were for Jim Hall, and it's a great group. I wish I was back out there in one of their cars now.
1: And, of course, John Andretti was the winner of the inaugural IndyCar Race of the Year in Australia. Let's go to Brian Hammonds on pit road.
4: Time champion Gordon Johncock is currently running in 14th place, and there was some doubt this morning as to whether or not Johncock would even be fit to drive. He's been suffering from the flu the entire week, and Ron Himmelgarn, one of the co-owners of Himmelgarn Bird Racing, is with us. And how's Gordy feeling out there? Is he doing all right?
15: Gordy's running good, very comfortable in the car. I think he could probably run another 500 miles. You know, that guy's his birth certificate says he's 54, but I think he's about 20. He's got strength like a bull.
4: How close was it this morning in putting somebody else in the car?
15: Well, I debated it yesterday. I talked to Johnny Parsons and told him to get ready just in case Gordy couldn't run. I mean, Gordy was in the hospital last Wednesday, but Gordy just stayed in bed and kept getting better and better. And this morning, Gordy showed up. He's ready to go.
4: Right now, he's running in 14th place, Bob Jenkins.
1: Gordy Johncock making a fine run here. He is the second oldest driver in the 75th running of the 500.
16: Welcome back to the 75th running of the Indianapolis 500. Larry Henry in turn three, where Scotty Brayton has just come to a stop on the speedway. Smoke coming out of the back of his car, 91 Lola Chevrolet. Scotty brought it down to the inside and got it stopped and came up out of the car very, very quickly as if there was an onboard fire. And it looked for a moment as if he hit the fire extinguisher, which all these race cars hit. He climbed out gingerly, and then the safety crew got down there. But that is another Chevrolet-powered car that has had some sort of mechanical problem in the engine compartment, and the rest of the Chevys, they got to start scratching their head right now and wondering what is going on. We saw Ray Hall a short time ago. Now we've seen Scotty Brayton, and we have a car that is also slowing down on the speedway right now, and that is Bernard Jourdain, who is coming down to the inside. That is a Lola that is powered by a Buick, and he is barely crawling as he heads to turn three, Bob.
1: The fifth caution light of the afternoon is on here at the Indianapolis Motor Speedway because of Scott Brayton stopping at just about the same location that we saw Terrell Palmross stop a few laps ago. And this, too, is a Dick Simon-owned race car. And now we see another car going very slowly in turn number three, Larry.
16: That is Bernard Jourdain, who is driving the second car out of the Jim Gilmore A.J. Foyt stable. And Bernard has waved to a few of the fans here. That is a Buick V6-powered car. And here comes the tow truck to get him. And we think the engine is gone on that one, too. But he's waving to everyone, the young man from Mexico City, who says, tow truck, get in front, give me a rope, and tow me back to the pits.
1: And we do see some oil or something leaking out of that car.
13: It was leaking pretty bad. In fact, you could see the strip of oil he was leaving, so I'm sure he's finished for the day.
1: So the sixth-place car of Scott Brayton and the 12th-place car, Bernard Jourdain, experiencing problems here at the 148-lap mark. We pause 10 seconds now for station identification. This is the Indianapolis Motor Speedway Radio Network. Bob Jenkins back at the Indianapolis Motor Speedway and live coverage of the 75th running of the 500-mile race with 51 laps remaining. 149 have been completed. The leader is Emerson Fittipaldi. Michael Andretti is running second, and Rick Mears is currently in third position. We are under our fifth caution light of the afternoon because of two cars stalled over in turn number three, namely Scott Brayton and Bernard Jourdain.
13: It's interesting to note those guys both started in the same row. Is there a trend here, Donald?
5: No comment on that one. Sorry I didn't get to get my full looks in with Bobby Rahal, but the end result is that it should be a great year for Bobby Rahal in 1992.
1: Let's go to the pit area where standing by on pit road with Dick Simon is our Chris McClure.
0: Well, Bob, our last conversation not so long ago was about a successful day underway for Scott, but now it's gone sour about three-quarters of the way through. What happened?
17: Well, actually, we don't know what happened. The engine let go, and oil got all over the exhaust, and, of course, that ignites when it's that hot. And to what extent the fire is, we don't know because we're here and Scott's on the backstretch. But he was running sixth at the time. They showed him officially a lap down. We had filed a protest at that point because we didn't go a lap down, and we had him in the top five. And in our opinion, that's where we would have finished. But unfortunately, the race isn't over till the last lap.
0: Moot point now in terms of that question. Was there any indication from Scott that this might be sneaking up on the car, this problem?
17: None whatsoever. It just all of a sudden happened.
0: Okay. Dick Simon, his man's out, and his crew's starting to clean up down here.
1: Thank you, Chris. Each of today's 33 starting drivers receive a cash award of $8,000 and a starting driver's ring as part of the PPG Industries Starting Drivers Award. And earlier this month, PPG presented pole sitter Rick Mears with a check for $100,000, bringing PPG's total involvement in the 91 prize fund to $364,000. All cars entered in today's race are painted with PPG's tough urethane finishes. Let's go to Sally Larvik and get an update on the situation with Mario Andretti.
3: Well, Bob, I just checked with the crew, and they are having a fuel management problem. They are having also a boost problem. He just can't get enough out of the car. There's nothing that they can do about it. They say they just have to hang in there and wait and see what happens. So things don't look good right now for Mario.
1: Mario, at the moment, is being shown down in seventh position after earlier leading this race.
13: Jourdain evidently oiled her down pretty good. They're sending out the crews to try to do a little mop-up, but he really did leave a strip. We're looking at the monitor now, and you can see the oil strip about 18 inches wide, the full length of the back straightaway, so they're going to be working on that.
1: This could be a rather lengthy yellow. Let's go back to turn three and get an observation from Larry.
8: Well, one, Johnny Rutherford is absolutely correct. There is a black streak that extends about halfway down this back straightaway. It zigzags back and forth and then cuts below the white line, but it is in an area where they will race. Also, we're now about 49 laps from the end of this race, and let's think about Rookie of the Year honors. Right now, look who is standing in ninth place. It's Jeff Andretti. Mario Andretti was the Rookie of the Year back in 1965, Michael in 1984. Could it be another Andretti that's Rookie of the Year in 1991? It's shaping up to be that way, Bob.
1: It could very well be that way. Of course, the Rookie of the Year award is presented by a panel of sports broadcasters and writers and will be announced at the Victory Banquet tomorrow night. Let's continue to check in with some of our turn reporters, although they haven't had an opportunity to call much race action here this afternoon. They have been observing what's going on, and here's Gary Lee over in turn two.
18: Well, Bob, I made the observation earlier that I thought Rick Mears was running very low on the racetrack, and interestingly enough, you talk about Mario being penalized for going too low under the line. Maybe this is like playing basketball in the NBA. Everybody fouls, but only a few guys get called on it. If every guy got penalized a lap for running under the white line here, we'd have to race at least 201 laps. You check the tires, the left side tires on Emerson Fittipaldi's car, Ari Lyandike's car, you'll find grass stains. A comment to Johnny Rutherford. The racetrack I always thought was from the grass down there to the wall out here. If it's surface, run on it.
13: Well, that's the way we all feel about it as drivers, but the officiating says no. We've got lines and you've got racetrack, and I think it's a situation we need to address and say either you can't and put some teeth in the rule or whatever.
1: Here we go with the green flag. It's out once again. That oil apparently not a problem, but drag race to turn one.
8: Yeah, Emerson Fittipaldi lost that drag race also. They're already past us in the short shoot and two at Gary Lee's view.
19: Oh, what a great job by Michael Andretti, and he pulls away from Fittipaldi going down the backstretch.
16: Here comes Michael Andretti heading to three. Emerson Fittipaldi trying to chase him down. Rick Mears not that far behind, trying to catch up with the lead too, but he can't do it. But Michael Andretti with a 20-car length advantage right now heading to four.
11: Michael Andretti moving through four very cleanly as he's done all day. Emerson Fittipaldi second, a gap back to Mears, and we head toward the main straightaway. Bob Jenkins, Michael pulling away.
1: Michael Andretti is indeed stretching out the advantage over Emerson Fittipaldi.
13: Well, they've made that change in Michael's car as far as the handling. They put some wing back in, and he's flying.
1: He indeed is through turn number two at this moment. With, again, all four wheels below the white line, he sails onto the backstretch. Now with about a 5-6-7 car length advantage on Fittipaldi as they head for three, and Larry Henry again.
16: Emerson was playing it tough early on, but after this last yellow, Michael Andretti got the jump coming back to the green flag. He's taken off. Emo's reeling him in just a little bit as they head to four.
11: You're right, Larry. It is Michael Andretti, but Emerson Fittipaldi closing a bit. Then it's a gap back to Rick Mears as they head to the main straightaway. Bob Jenkins.
1: And in fourth position as they come down in fourth is going to be the number one car of Ari Leyendyke. Those four cars currently on the lead lap with the number two car. That would be Allanzer Jr. shown in fifth position as 154 laps have been completed in the 75th running of the 500.
5: Pancho Carter is now out of the race, Bob. He'd been in and out of the pit, some of them quite lengthy, but they're just now pushing the car across the line and back to the garage area.
1: And we'll give you the 150 lap rundown in a moment. At the Indianapolis Motor Speedway with 158 laps complete, Emerson Fittipaldi continues to reel in the leader of the race, Michael Andretti. The lead is less than a second. We will watch that battle on the racetrack, but right now let's get the 150 lap rundown from Howdy Bell.
13: Thank you, Bob. Our average speed at 150 laps is 178.437 miles an hour, just a tick under the race record of 178.978 for 150 laps. In first position, car 5, Fittipaldi. Second, car 10, Michael Andretti. Third, number 3, Rick Mears. Those three cars at 150 laps, all on the same lead lap. In fourth, number 2, Allanzer Jr. In fifth, number 1, Ari Leyendyke. Sixth, number 4, John Andretti. Seventh, number 6, Mario Andretti. Eighth, car 22, Scott Brayton. Ninth, 86, Jeff Andretti. 10th, 19, Scott Pruitt. 11th, 20, Danny Sullivan. It's in number 12 position, car 48, Jourdain. 13th spot, number 91, Stan Fox. 14th, number 92, John Cock. 15th, number 7, Hiro Matsushita. 16th, car 16, Tony Bettenhausen. 17th, car 18, that's Bobby Rahal. In 18th is car 66, Dobson. 19th, car 39, Randy Lewis. In 20th, car number 21, Jeff Brabham. 21st position is car 12, Pancho Carter. In 22nd, 51, Gary Bettenhausen. 23rd, car 23, Palmroth. In 24th, car 50, Mike Groff. In 25th, car 93, John Paul Jr. 26th is car 26, Jim Crawford. 27th, car 15, and that's Scott Goodyear. 28th, 14, A.J. Foyt. 29th, 9, Kevin Cogan. 30th, 40, Roberto Guerrero. 31st position, number 8, Eddie Cheever. 32nd, 17, Willie Ribbs. 33rd, number 71, Buddy Lazier.
1: The 150-lap rundown from Howdy Bell. On the racetrack, Michael Andretti continues to have a narrow lead over Emerson Fittipaldi. In the last few minutes, Jeff Andretti has pulled a badly smoking race car onto pit road. Here's Bob Forbes.
9: Well, Michael Andretti is the leader, and his younger brother, Jeff, unfortunately, is out of the race. Jeff, yeah, I'm sure you have to be pleased that the way you did perform up until the time you had your problem with the engine.
20: Well, the car was working fairly good. I couldn't work traffic so well, but it's just an unfortunate situation. The motor let go.
9: What do you think of the first time out here? Was it like you probably thought it was? I imagine you talked to your dad and your brother many times about it.
20: Well, there's a lot more turbulence out there because there was more cars, but it wasn't so bad. It was just like any other race.
9: Okay, Jeff, well, it's your first race. You've got one under your belt. And you did know, I think, you were running about eighth at the time you went out, so you have to be pleased with that.
20: Thank you.
9: Thank you, Jeff.
20: Thank you.
1: Jeff Andretti out of the Indianapolis 500. Michael Andretti continuing to lead. He has separated himself from second place Emerson Fittipaldi by a slower car, but Emo goes around that car in turn number one. there is a story regarding the Emerson Fittipaldi car, and Chris McClure has that.
0: Well, Bob, it may have had something to do with the fact, not all of it, but something to do with the fact that Michael Andretti was able to drive through him on that restart a moment ago. Fittipaldi has no clutch. That's very useful, at least, he's reported from the car. So the team, as they went longer and longer in the yellow, decided to try and finish this race on one pit stop. They need to get to lap 171 or 72, they think. They'll come in, change tires when they weren't going to get it up on the jacks. When the fuel's almost done, they'll get the tires rotating and try and keep the engine running as they leave, because he's going to have to get a good push and time it just perfectly. But right now, when he's at full song, he's all right. The pit stop is critical, and he's right behind Michael Andretti. Rick Mears can go about 31, 32 laps easily. He's already proven that in this race, so he should probably have one pit stop left. Emerson Fittipaldi can only afford to try one pit stop.
1: And the interval has grown to 1.6 seconds now between Michael Andretti and Emerson Fittipaldi. 5 seconds back in third position is the number three car, driven by Rick Mears. Let's go to Larry Henry in turn number three.
8: There may be a reason why Emerson is dropping behind Michael Andretti. It was just a couple of laps back. They came in here almost right together, and a little fishtailing going on, and Emo had to get out of the throttle. And he's got that clutch problem and had to downshift. It'll take him a while to get back up to full song, so he got out of the throttle big time here in three, and he may just now be getting back up.
1: The top seven at the moment are Chevy Indy V8s. In eighth position is Scott Pruitt with the Judd. Ninth position belongs to Danny Sullivan in the Alfa Romeo, and in 10th position, the best Buick to this point is Stan Fox. So it looks as if the Chevy Indy V8 will have its fourth win here at the Indianapolis Motor Speedway. Michael Andretti is headed toward his pit. The leader of the race is in on lap 165. Let's hear from Sally Larvik.
3: And the crew is ready as Michael Andretti makes the stop right on the mark. They're refueling the car, changing tires. The car is working perfectly for Michael. The crew asked him when he came in if he would like some adjustment on the wings, and he said no, the car is working so well that he wants to keep it just the way it is. It's fueled now. Michael is waiting. They're waiting to put the car down on the jacks, and Michael Andretti is off.
1: Michael Andretti, with that patented fast exit off of pit road, goes back on to the Indianapolis Motor Speedway. So now we will watch for the pit stop of Emerson Fittipaldi, who is the leader of this race. He will need a pit stop before too long.
13: Yes, he'll be coming in, and we're noting now the longer and longer pit stops.
1: Indeed.
13: The fuel in the tank is getting less and less, and so the pit stops will be longer, and it's excruciating to sit in that car on the last couple of pit stops and wonder what's wrong, because you're locked in that cockpit, and you're paying attention to keeping the engine running and getting ready, and the car's already on the ground, and they're waiting and waiting, and finally they give you the go sign, and that's quite a relief.
1: Emerson Fittipaldi swings wide coming out of turn number four and does not come in for a pit stop. Emerson Fittipaldi will complete another lap before coming in for his next scheduled pit stop. Back at the Indianapolis Motor Speedway, I'm Bob Jenkins, and welcome to the 75th running of the 500-mile race. In its closing stages, there are 31 more laps to go. And we're watching as it appears as if Emo is slowing down on the racetrack. He did come in for a pit stop, but went back out, and now appears to be slowing.
13: When he went by here, the thing was blowing bubbles out the back. I'm telling you, it was shooting fire out the exhaust, and it looked like he was finished. He went right straight under the line.
1: He is going very, very slowly down the backstretch. Emerson Fittipaldi in trouble here at the Indianapolis Motor Speedway. He's approaching turn number three at a very slow pace, Larry.
8: He is down below the white line. Very, very slowly. He waves to the crowd. His day's over. It is over. He knows it. He just waves to the crowd and salutes them as he goes on by at a very slow pace. So Emerson Fittipaldi's day has gone, and now it's up to Rick Mears to carry on the Penske colors.
1: Chris McClure perhaps knows more about this story on pit road.
0: Gearbox is the bottom line. That's what put him out. To recap the pit stop, they came in, they got the tires on and the fuel in, and it took about 75 yards of push from the crew to get him going, but it didn't last too long. Chuck Sprague has now joined me. Chuck, do you have any more detail other than
7: Rick,
0: gearbox?
7: Hey, Rick.
21: No, all he said is he lost the transmission and he's coasting in. He says he's got no gears at all.
0: And was the clutch gone before, and that would one lead to the other here?
21: Yeah, we didn't have a clutch the previous stop.
7: Chuck Sprague, and that's the story. The clutch was gone. Too much to get the too much strain on the gearbox to get it back going, and he is done.
1: Emerson Fittipaldi, the 1989 champion of the 500, retires from competition.
13: Well, it could be that he put a lot of strain on the input shaft, and that's what snapped on him, and we saw it over rev, and that's what the fire we saw shooting out of it was it just went to the rev limiter and was popping real bad as he went by here.
10: This shuffles the standings again, Bob, with Michael Andretti leading and Rick Mears second. Ari Leyendijk has now gone to third, and Alonso Jr. is fourth as Ari Leyendijk comes in for a stop. John Andretti, a lap down, has gone up to fifth place.
1: And Emerson Fittipaldi's car makes it on to pit road, and Ari Leyendijk is in for a stop right now. We'll watch that situation as the crew fuels the car, replaces all four tires on it. Waiting for the final drop of fuel to go in. Less than 30 laps to go in the Indianapolis 500-mile race. 27 to go, and Ari Leyendijk goes back out on the racetrack. Let's go to pit road and Sally Larvik.
3: Okay, although nobody will quite confirm it, what we're hearing now in Michael Andretti's pit is that they're going to bring him in for one last stop. No tires, just 10 gallons of fuel, and they're hoping that that will get him through the rest of the race.
1: And the question is, Johnny, does Ari have to stop for another fuel stop?
13: At this point, I wouldn't think so. It's 175, 174 laps. I would think that Ari might be able to go the distance, and if that's the case and Michael has to make his splash and dash, it could be very, very interesting here at the end. We might see a two-in-a-row winner with Ari Leyendijk.
1: And that would be the first time since 1971 when Al Unser one in 70 and 71, we would have a back-to-back winner. And now a car moving slowly through turn number three. Larry, who is it?
16: Well, that's Mr. Pruitt, who has just blown his engine up in turn two, so he is down below the line, but it looks like he will make it. He is still moving to four, so he would not get a yellow. A yellow here would be most advantageous for Michael Andretti. We were doing calculations and saying, there was no way he could make it, and that's what Sally Larvik came up with. They need a splash of fuel to make it the rest of the way.
1: Scott Pruitt was running in ninth position when his problem developed. He is moving slowly through turn number four at the moment, but will easily make it on to pit road. A lot of excitement here with less than 25 laps to go now in the 500-mile race as Emerson Fittipaldi has retired, and now Scott Pruitt also in trouble here at the north end of the racetrack.
13: And the guy that just goes by us on the racetrack passing a group of cars, Rick Mears. If he can go the distance, he's running in second place. Where does that put him?
1: Rick Mears would become a four-time winner of the Indianapolis 500 if he has victory here this afternoon. And, of course, one of the four-time winners of this race, the only one in the 500 this year, A.J. Foyt, was one of the early retirees, completing only about 25 laps and finishing unofficially in 28th position. Foyt involved in a skirmish up at the south end of the racetrack. The front wing was torn off the car and suspension problems for AJ, and he has retired from his 34th consecutive Indianapolis 500, but gave us no indication when we talked to him after the race that this would be his last, in fact hinting that he might be back for his 35th 500 in 1992. 176 laps completed. The leader of the race is Michael Andretti. Running in second position is Rick Mears. Third is Al Unser Jr. Fourth is Ari Leyendijk. And in fifth position is Mario Andretti. But remember, Michael Andretti, as Sally Larvik has told us, will have to come in for a splash of fuel before this is over. The question is, will Ari Leyendijk and Rick Mears have to do so?
13: We see Al Unser's crew out there getting ready for Al Unser Jr. to make a pit stop. They have the tires out, air hoses out. Everybody's getting in position, so he'll be coming in fairly quickly as Danny Sullivan rolls by, headed into his pit.
1: Danny Sullivan with a very strong performance this afternoon in the Alfa Romeo-powered car. He is in eighth position. Al Unser Jr. is on pit road. Brian Hammonds will call this stop by Al Unser Jr.
7: And this will be the final stop for little Al. He rolls into his pits, hits his mark. Has a little debris in the front of the car that will have to be swept away. Four tire change, a full load of fuel. Actually, it may not be a full load. They may go a little bit lighter. They probably haven't calculated down to the last gallon to run as lightly as possible throughout the remaining portion of this race. Al has been complaining. He's been down on boost. He's not happy with his straightaway speed, but he still finds himself in contention. And the 75th running of the Indianapolis 500, little Al pulls back out.
1: Screeches the tires as he rejoins the 75th running of the 500-mile race. now with just a little more than 20 laps to go. Here at the Indianapolis Motor Speedway, Danny Sullivan's engine has gone here on the main straightaway, raising a big puff of smoke. The yellow is on. It means that pit stops are being made, and Michael Andretti is on pit road here, Sally.
3: As we mentioned, they were just going to fuel the car. They said they're going to put 10 gallons of fuel in the car. Now that it's on a yellow, they take the hose out. Michael Andretti is off a very quick pit stop, and they're very happy with the results.
13: Boy, how lucky can you be? That was perfect timing. He got the caution flag, got in, got back out. Now everybody else has got to make their stop. He is he's looking real good right here, Bob.
1: So a real break for Michael Andretti. Mario is in, and Sally, will throw it back down to you.
3: Okay, we're at a disadvantage here. We're running as we're seeing Michael Andretti. He's already out. They have brought him in.
1: So Michael Andretti and Mario both in. Rick Mears, however, has stayed out on the racetrack. And we will get a report from Chris McClure here as to their pit strategy at this point, Chris.
21: Well, of course, with the yellow coming out, that changes some of the calculations. The one thing we do know is that Rick Mears pitted last on lap 170. And fuel calculator behind the wall, Paul Rochette, was doing new calculations on every lap based on telemetry and other information they gather from the car, as well as from their timing and scoring people, deciding whether 30 laps to the end was too much to ask of the car. They really hadn't made that decision, but this does help. Let's go to Brian Hammonds.
7: Well, this yellow was really a tough break for Ari Leyendijk. They could go the distance with the fuel they have on board, and they were hoping that Michael would have to come in for a splash. The yellow has really played into Michael Andretti's hands and has hurt Ari Leyendijk.
1: The 175-lap rundown from Howdy Bell.
2: Thank you, Bob, and here we go very quickly. The average speed, 175 laps, is 178.004. In the first position, car number 10, Michael Andretti. In second, number 3, Rick Mears. Third, incidentally, those first two cars on the same lap. Third position, car number 2, Al Unser Jr. Fourth, number 1, Leyendijk. Fifth, number 6, Mario Andretti. Sixth, car 4, John Andretti. Seventh, car 5, Fittipaldi. Eighth, number 20, Sullivan. Ninth, 19, Pruitt. 10th, 91, Fox. 11th, 92, John Cock. 12th, 16, Tony Bettenhausen. 13th, car 86, Jeff Andretti. 14th, car number 22, Brayton. 15th, 48, Jourdain. 16th position, car 66, Dobson. 17th, 39, Randy Lewis. 18th, 7, Hiro Matsushita. 19th, car 18, Bobby Rahal. 20th, car 21. And that is Jeff Brabham. 21st, car 12, Pancho Carter. 22nd, 51, Gary Bettenhausen. 23rd, car 23, Terrell Palmroth. 24, Mike Groff, car 50. In 25th, it's 93, John Paul Jr. 26th, car 26, and that's Crawford. 27th, 15, Goodyear. 28th, 14, A.J. Foyt. 29th, 9, Kevin Cogan. 30th, 40, Guerrero. 31st, number 8, Cheever. 32nd, 17, Ribs. And 33rd, 71, Lazier. Bob?
1: Thank you, Howdy. The track remains under caution. That is the completion of the 184th lap. We have 16 to go, Johnny Rutherford, and a shootout is imminent.
13: Yes, I would say that is an understatement. Ari is, we'll see what he's got now. If he's been saving anything, this is the time. And when they drop the green, they'll be the three cars that are contesting for the lead will be shooting it out.
1: And those three cars, Rick Mears, Michael Andretti, and Ari Leyendijk.
10: The attrition rate has gone up considerably. We've had some cars being worked on. In fact, just a moment ago, Hiro Matsushita went back into the race after a very, very, very long pit stop. As he went back onto the track, we now make that 12 cars that are still running. But, of course, there are cars such as Danny Sullivan, still shows as seventh because of the number of laps that he had completed. We're about ready to see Gordon Johncock go to seventh place, Bob, and I don't think any of us expected that.
1: Gordon Johncock is listed in seventh position now with Danny Sullivan dropping out of the race. That is the reason why we have been under caution, because of Sullivan's blown engine here on the main straightaway. USAC has checked the track. Everything is go. And as a matter of fact, the Dodge Viper is pulling onto pit road, and here we go. The field comes off the fourth turn. The green flag waves. Here's the final 13 laps of the race. A drag race to turn number one. Rick Mears and Michael Andretti.
19: Boy, Rick Mears made a great move down low. He leads the way. Andretti's got him going into short shoot. He's in number two, and Michael Andretti's got the lead. And Rick looks to the inside, about a 4, 5, 6 car length coming off the second corner. They head up the back stretch towards Larry Henry. A good start for Michael Andretti. A shootout over the final 13 laps. You have him down there, Larry.
16: Well, Michael Andretti should be heavier. He took fuel on board, but Rick Mears is slower right now, about 7 car lengths behind. Michael Andretti trying to get his first Indianapolis 500 win.
11: Michael Andretti through 4 running smooth. Rick Mears trying to reel him in. Coming down low, they head to the main straightaway, but it is still Michael Andretti and Rick Mears with a head toward turn 1 and Jerry Baker.
16: Former co-rookie of the year, Michael Andretti. Now Mears goes to the outside and Rick may have him. They move into the short chute. Rick Mears takes the lead.
19: Going into turn 2, well below the white line, almost out of the grass. Now it's about a 6 to 8 car length advantage for Rick Mears. It's the Penske Chevrolet leading the Lola Chevrolet down this long back stretch. They head to turn 3.
16: Mears has the same lead Michael had a lap ago in his turn. In fact, he's stretching it out right now to about 10 car lengths. Mears has put it down to the floor and said, let's go.
11: Rick Mears coming through 4, pulling it away as Michael Andretti is second, but it's Rick Mears who gains the lead as he heads toward the main straightaway and Bob Jenkins.
1: Just unbelievable racing as Michael passed Rick, and then Rick got him right back in turn number 1. Just unbelievable racing, and Rick now begins to stretch it out a little bit, Johnny.
13: That was a tremendous pass. He drove around him on the outside going through the turn, and that was incredible to watch. I'm telling you, he is really stretching out the lead now. I don't think, unless anything happens to him, he can be headed.
1: 187 laps completed. We have got 13 more to go. And Rick Mears is in turn number 4, looking toward the main straightaway. And we understand that Mario Andretti is slowing down in turn number 3. Larry, do you see him?
16: Sure do. And there's Mario Andretti down below the white line. There was a pop of smoke from the back, so his engine may have gone by the wayside. But his son, Michael, is fighting as hard as he can to bring home the colors for the Andretti family and take this race, but it's going to be tough against Rick Mears.
1: Rick Mears, again, stretching out the lead a little bit. He's built up the advantage to over a second now. It's 1.7 seconds, the lead that Rick Mears has over Michael Andretti. We are under caution once again at the Indianapolis Motor Speedway with less than 10 laps to go. There was a great battle on the racetrack between Michael Andretti and Rick Mears. Mario Andretti's car has stopped at the north end of the racetrack, creating this caution. Let's go to turn 4. Bob Lamy, what's the mood of the people there?
11: Ugly. I'll tell you, Bob, Mario Andretti stopped halfway to the pits. The garden tractor took a long time coming out. A couple of guys wanted to go out and push him into the pits. Mario is still about halfway to the north end of the pits. The crowd, they're booing an awful lot. They would like to see the garden tractor turn around and tow it the other way. They wanted to see the race. They did not want to see the yellow. And this certainly has given Michael Andretti, R.A. Lyondyke, everybody a chance to back up behind Rick Mears. And again, we should have a shootout when this thing starts. But again, Mario Andretti's car has not been towed to the pits yet. It's hooked up to the garden tractor, and it is beginning to move now. And the crowd for a while, very, very vocal in their booing and wanting the car to be moved. And the strap came loose. They're going to have to re-tow it again. So we've only got a couple of laps to go. Right now under yellow, Mario's car still not to the pit area. They're hooking it up, and we'll see what happens here. The tractor again begins to move, but the car not moving quite that fast. Bob?
1: Less than 9 laps to go. And on pit road, Sally Larvik has the mood down there.
3: Well, Bob, there is some question, and there are rumors going around in the pit area that perhaps Mario created the yellow for Michael. I talked to Michael Knight, and Michael said that Mario, all he reported was a little understeer. And talking to Carl Haas, I posed the question to him, did Mario create the yellow for Michael? And he said that's absolutely untrue.
1: All right. We appreciate the information, though, from pit road. Johnny Rutherford, any observations at this point?
13: Well, it's going to be quite a dash to the finish. I'm not sure that Mears can be beaten, the strength he showed out there, but a lot of things happen to a car when you are running them hard like that, and then you've got to slow it down and let it cool down a little bit. So it's going to be interesting. Any one of those 4 guys that are up there in contention could walk away with this thing, and it's just going to be very exciting when the green flag flies.
1: There are 2 cars that are on the lead lap and in contention for this race. That is Rick Mears and Michael Andretti. To the south end of the pits and Chris McClure.
21: One last footnote to the fuel situation with Rick Mears. Now, we know his last pit stop was lap 170. They thought they could make it under green. They needed some help from a yellow to be sure. They've had two yellows in this run since he got service. Earlier in the race, he got 30 laps on a green flag run that had just a few yellow flag laps in it. So I think they're pretty secure in that. I posed the question a moment ago. Might he have a similar problem that Emerson had earlier on, and maybe that contributed to Mike getting by him on the restart? They said no. You know, Michael just got a good start, and Rick came back. Everything's fine. Look for full boost and all out when we get the dash going.
1: And we are about to have that dash because the lights on the pace car are off. The cars move through turn number three, now into the short chute between turns three and four, and they get set for a green flag and the restart for the 75th 500-mile race.

0: Michael not giving up.
1: Mayer's coming low through turn four. Michael Andretti behind, but that lead seems to be gaining for Rick Mears. They head to the main straightaway, Bob Jenkins.
2: Lap 195 is complete. Mears has a substantial line.
0: Rick has won nearly $3 million at this speedway, and the way he's going now, he may add $1 million to that purse, Gary Lee.
3: Well, he also could become only the second driver to win in three different decades, the 70s, the 80s, and now the 90s. And he's pulled out to another four or five car lengths this time down the backstretch.
0: Believe it or not, Rick Mears won only one race last year, but this would make up for it today if he can pick up number four at Indianapolis.
1: Penske's car moving very, very well into turn four. Rick Mears comes right above the yellow line. The main straightaway. The lead grows as Rick Mears heads toward the completion of lap 196. Bob?
2: Will he be the third four-time winner of the Indianapolis 500? He's on his way.
0: The first guy to break 220 miles per hour in qualifying is already in that number two corner.
3: He has a short shoot advantage over Michael Andretti, and Johnny Rutherford, you know what it's like to be in the cockpit at this juncture in the race. He is hearing every sound that race car is making.
0: Primarily making a sound of going really strong right now. There he goes by, and what a break for him. In the last few years, he's been with Pennzoil. Now his first time out with Marlboro, and it looks like he'll win for him. 2 years in a row, they'll be in victory lane.
1: Mears heads to the main straightaway, his lead growing over Michael Andretti at about 2.2 seconds. Just three laps to go, Bob Jenkins.
2: 197 are in the books, and Rick Mears continues to stretch out his advantage over second place Michael Andretti. Running in third spot is Ari Leyendijk. Fourth place is Al Unser Jr., and fifth position is the number four car of John Andretti.
4: This is what Rick's been working for, and he's a master at that. He does it better than anybody, obviously. He's worked his car. The crew has worked with him. They have changed, made changes, calculated, and now he's able to put the car to work for him and doing it a jam-up job.
2: Here he comes off of corner number four. This will complete lap number 198. There'll be two to go for Rick Mears. He heads for turn number one and Jerry Baker.
0: Well, his wife, Chris, his youngsters, Clint and Cole, have got to be right on the edge of their seat because this guy is flat, putting it in his hip pocket. He's already over there in number two.
3: And you know that Bill, his dad, and Skip, his mom, have big smiles on their faces. He is halfway around now on 198. The margin about the same as the last lap over Michael Andretti.
0: Rick Mears, in just his 16th season running IndyCars, could line up with his fourth Indianapolis 500 win and his 28th overall.
1: The lead continues to grow, it would seem, as Rick Mears, coolly moving through four, heads to the main straightaway. Michael Andretti still second, but drops a little further back with just a couple to go, Bob.
2: Dwayne Sweeney has the white flag. It's out for Rick Mears. He's on his final lap.
0: Over $8 million in IndyCar earnings. That's going to really jump up.
3: Well, everybody is standing on their feet as he negotiates turn two, heads down this 5/8 mile backstretch for the final time. He is almost to you, Larry Henry, in turn three.
0: Less than half a lap to go. He crosses his fingers, the fans on their feet waving their hands as Rick Mears goes by and heads to four. He's closer to that checkered flag.
1: Just on one more turn to go, the crowd roaring. Rick Mears heads toward number four. He's down the main straightaway. Here's Bob Jenkins.
2: Rick Mears becomes the third four-time winner of the Indianapolis 500, winning the Diamond Jubilee Edition, the 75th running of this great speed classic. Rick Mears has won the Indianapolis 500-mile race. Great celebration down in the Roger Penske pits. Let's go to Chris McClure.
5: Roger Penske getting hugs all around. We'll try and jump in, and he's still giving some instructions. If I could, Roger, as we walk along for the radio network, another one of those days it seemed you chased a lot of things and dialed it all day, but as Rick always says, the last lap's the one that matters.
6: Well, you can tell when he ran 221 mile an hour lap, we had saved and not run fifth gear all day long waiting for a shootout at the end. And that yellow hurt us too because we were not going to make a pit stop. So the guy's tremendous. He's done a job for me. I can't say enough. I love it.
5: Well, from lap 170 to the end, were you concerned about fuel?
6: No, we were not. We weren't going to make a stop.
5: Okay, there's the answer, Bob. They weren't concerned about fuel, and Rick Mears, the master.
2: Roger Penske and the rest of the crew head for victory lane, running northward in the pit area. Going south in the pit area is the number 10 car, driven by Michael Andretti, who finishes in second position, 3.1 seconds behind the winner of the 500-mile race, Rick Mears. Bob Jenkins back in the master control tower at the Indianapolis Motor Speedway.

0: The 75th edition of the 500-mile race has been run, and it has been won by Rick Mears. Finishing in second position, Michael Andretti. Here's Sally Larvik.
1: And Michael Andretti sits in the cockpit of his car, took his helmet off, kissed his wife, Sandy, took some refreshment. It was a heck of a run, Michael.
2: Well, we gave it our best shot. You know, I thought we had him when we passed him on that restart, but he just had too much straightaway speed for us, and we just couldn't defend ourselves. But, you know, the car was pretty good all race. We had a problem, I think, around the second stop where I had a left rear go flat, and that threw us back. When we had that big lead, we had to play catch-up again to get back there. But if that wouldn't have happened, maybe we would have kept in a little edge. But, you know, it just wasn't our day.
1: Okay, Michael Andretti, a good run today. He should be happy, maybe not with the results, but that he did well.
0: All right, Sally, thank you very much, and congratulations to Michael Andretti. Let's go to Victory Lane and talk to the winner of the event. Here's Bob Forbes.
3: Well, as you might imagine, it's a pandemonium between Roger Penske and Rick Mears here. He's taking a drink of that milk. And Rick, this is your 14th race. This is your fourth win. And if you do some figuring, you could end up with seven very easily.
4: I tell you, we're just tickled with four right now. I never dreamed of even running here, let alone winning one and let alone four. So, you know, I just got to give all the credit to the Penske team and the Marlboro cars. You know, obviously out of those 14 years, I've been with Roger Penske, and, you know, it's that kind of equipment that has allowed us to be able to get those kind of numbers and put them together. So I'm just excited about that.
3: When you started today, you kind of gave up the lead. I don't know if you gave up the lead or they passed you, but were you having any handling problems early on?
4: Well, the car had too much push in it. You know, the last year or two, I've kept starting the car with not enough push, and it ended up getting loose on us. So this time I bet the guy some money. I said, I bet it's going to push this time. So we had a ton of push in it, and it was pushing too much. So we had to back off the pace and start making some changes, and that's when they got by. When I get in traffic, I'd lose the front end way too much. So luckily there toward the end, we had clean air to run in.
3: How were you able to make those changes? Did you do it while you were running, or did you have to wait till you got into the pits?
4: Well, I was playing with the bars in the car all the way through the runs, you know, from full to empty, but most of the changes were made in the pits with tires and with the front and rear wing.
3: Well, you now, I think, are the second driver to win a race in three decades. That ought to make you feel pretty good, too.
4: I tell you, that's great. Just got a hell of a crew here. That's all I can say. I just got to thank the Speedway for everything they've done this month. It's been fantastic.
3: Rick, congratulations to you, and needless to say, we'll see you again in 1992, right?
4: Absolutely. We'll be back.
3: And he'll be back here to try to make it five, and now back to Bob Jenkins.
0: Thank you very much, Bob Forbes, and it is a great sight, Johnny, down before us as Rick waves his hand, the big BorgWarner trophy behind him. He takes his swig of milk, a tradition here at the Indianapolis Motor Speedway for many years, and it's a sight that only is seen once a year.
5: Oh, and it's a great sight, a great sight. He's waving at us. He's seen us up here in the booth, and it's a great thrill. That's the greatest sense of accomplishment in the world, is to pull into that victory lane after running 500 miles at the Indianapolis Motor Speedway, and I've been privy to it three times, and now Rick's done it four. Joins an elite group of A.J. Foyt and Al Unser Sr., and now Rick Mears, and my only hope is maybe next year I could come back and join that group, but we'll have to wait and see about that. But that's a great thrill right there, is standing in that cockpit with that wreath over your head, drinking that milk, and having everybody love you.
0: The fourth place finisher is Al Unser Jr. Chuck Marlowe is with him.
6: Al, fourth place, just three short of what you won, but what a great drive.
2: Yeah, it was. I want to thank my Valvoline crew and everybody for doing a terrific job. We had a wastegate fail on us, and I lost about 3 inches of boost. I was running around there with about 43 inches, and when you just don't have any horsepower, we were just wide open all the way around for like 150 laps. So.
6: Yeah, Al, when something like that happens, your whole racing strategy has to change too, doesn't it?
2: Well, yeah, it changed a little bit. You know, Rick made a good call on with 50 laps to go, we went ahead and stopped, and that way it was guaranteed only one more stop that we would have to make. But, you know, my race was pretty much already over. I knew I couldn't run for the lead at that time because, again, no horsepower, so.
6: Well, the best of fortunes to you, and it's great to see you running up so far in front anyway.
2: Yeah, it was a tremendous day, and congratulations to Rick Mears and everybody for having a good safe race at least.
6: So. Thank you. Okay, Brian?
7: Well, Ari Leyendijk finished in third place, and Ari, if it weren't for an unfortunate yellow, as far as you were concerned, you might have been running up front with Rick and Michael.
8: Well, we had to come in and change spark plugs in the car in the beginning of the race. I had no power, and that's where we lost the lap. But I'm really happy for my crew. You know, Vince and Bob have put a great deal together here with Morris Nunn and everybody. And for our new sponsors, Mesa Corporation, CNG, and RCA and Total Petroleum, you know, if I couldn't have won, I couldn't have been happy with, you know, just a top three finish to get points for the championship. So, you know, we're really happy. We'll win this race in the future again, I'm sure, with this team.
7: You were flying at one point in this race.
8: On my own, I was very good. 2:22, I did one lap, I think, and 2:21s. But in traffic, I think it was the same for everybody. A little bit of understeer, a little bit of unbalanced. It was very windy today. We came in, we changed some settings to make up for that. It really didn't help that much, but we had a pretty strong car all day.
7: Congratulations. Third's not bad.
0: Ari Leyendijk, the third-place finisher in this year's 500-mile race, won by Rick Mears. Rick Mears has won the 75th annual 500-mile race here at the Indianapolis Motor Speedway with a race average just a little over 176 miles an hour. We have talked to the first four finishers. Here is the fifth-place finisher, John Andretti, with Chris McClure.
9: You know, Bob, before this year, in four attempts, the best finish was 21st for John Andretti on two different occasions. Best qualifying was 10th. This year, he qualified above that and finishes fifth. A real solid run. It's really closing in and coming to you a little bit.
2: Well, I think it's real disappointing. I mean, I got beat by the pace car today, and I'm so frustrated I could spit bullets. I think that it's terrible when the pace car dictates the race and not the racing on the track. I mean, it's almost a waste of my time being out there if they can't, you know, figure out a way to get it right. I mean, twice I got caught, and it wasn't legitimate, that I feel. And I could be wrong, but, you know, I mean, what can you do about it now? The race is, I don't think I would have won the race, but I lost all chances early because of that.
9: Does that ruin any satisfaction in being fifth position in the 500? I mean, I know the frustration, but is there any solace here?
2: No, I mean, unless you win, a finish is a finish, and you finish for points and for everybody involved. But everybody here was here to win, and I think we had, you know, we're a team that's capable of winning, and that's what makes it disappointing. For me, I know that these guys pour their heart into it, you know, I mean, there's not much you can do. All you can do is, I guess, sit around and mope about it and then come back next year and try and win it.
9: And I think you've got a very good opportunity, especially if you stay with Mr. Hall. Thank you.
2: Thanks a lot.
0: John Andretti, fifth-place finisher in the 500, won by Rick Mears. We pause 10 seconds for station identification. This is the Indianapolis Motor Speedway Radio Network. Bob Jenkins, back at the Indianapolis Motor Speedway, where the 75th running of the 500 has been won by Rick Mears. Attention stations along the network line. We will be leaving the air for this broadcast at 3:15 Central Time straight up. We will sign off the broadcast at 3:15 straight up. That's a little less than 14 minutes from right now. Let's go down to Brian Hammonds, who has Gordon Johncock.
7: And Gordon Johncock finished in sixth place. And I would venture to say that this is a pretty gutsy sixth place finish for you, considering you almost didn't get in the race car today, did you?
10: I really didn't hear what you said. You're going to have to talk a little louder. I didn't wear any cotton in my ears today. I was afraid I couldn't hear my radios, and so I didn't hear what you said.
7: You had the flu this week. How close were you to not driving this race?
10: I wasn't close to not driving the race. I've been a whole lot sicker than this before and gotten a race car. I don't know. I think it seems like when you get in a race car, you forget about being sick. It's all over. You're on your way.
7: Well, congratulations. Sixth place finish.
10: Well, thank you. We're real pleased with it. I don't think we really expected that. I didn't anyway when we started. You know, we had a lot of problems carburation day and didn't get qualified till the last weekend and get our race set up at all. And so we're very pleased. The crew done a heck of a job today, and we're just happy.
7: Well, a couple of weeks ago, Gordon Johncock was working on his farm in Michigan. Today, he finishes in sixth place in the Indianapolis 500.
0: Great run for two-time winner Gordon Johncock. Rick Mears this afternoon becomes the third four-time winner of the Indianapolis 500. This is Bob Jenkins back at the Indianapolis Motor Speedway, where the 75th running of the 500-mile race is over, and Rick Mears has won. Here is Howdy Bill with a complete rundown.
11: Thank you, Bob, and our average speed for the 500 miles, 176.460 miles per hour. That is not a record. And here we go with the winner, of course, car number 3, Rick Mears, in second position. Number 10, Michael Andretti. Third, car 1, Ari Leyendijk. Fourth, car 2, Al Unser Jr. Fifth, car four, John Andretti. Sixth, car number 92, Gordon Johncock. Seventh, car number six, Mario Andretti. In eighth, it was 91, Stan Fox. Ninth, 16, Tony Bettenhausen. In 10th position, number 20, Danny Sullivan. 11th, car 5, Emerson Fittipaldi. 12th, car 19, Scott Pruitt. In 13th, car 66, Dominic Dobson. In 14th, car 39, Randy Lewis. 15th, car 86, Jeff Andretti. In 16th, car number 7, Hiro Matsushita. In 17th, car 22, Scott Brayton. In 18th, car 48, Bernard Jourdain. In 19th, number 18, Bobby Rahal. 20th position was car 21, that's Jeff Brabham. 21st position, car 12, Pancho Carter. In 22nd, it's 51, Gary Bettenhausen. Car number 23 was in 23rd position, and that's Taro Palmrock. In 24th position, car number 50, Mike Groff. 25th position, 93, John Paul Jr. 26th is car 26, that's Jim Crawford. 27th is 15, Scott Goodyear. 28th, car 14, A.J. Foyt Jr. 29th, car 9, Kevin Cogan. In 30th position, car 40, that's Roberto Guerrero. In 31st, car number 8, Eddie Cheever. In 32nd position, car number 17, Willie T. Ribbs. And in 33rd, car 71, Buddy Lazier. Bob Jenkins?
0: Thank you, Howdy, for the rundown of the final finishers. We did it every 25 laps, just like we promised. And so those of you who kept charts will be able now to go back through them and find out how your favorite driver did in the 75th running of the 500, won by Rick Mears. Rick Mears wins the 75th running of the 500-mile race. Again, stations will be leaving the air in 6 minutes from now at 3:15 Central Time, straight up. Johnny Weatherford, thank you for your help today. Great job and a great race.
5: Well, it was. It was, I think, one that everybody can enjoy because a guy came out and did his job properly and put his name in the history books and is a four-time winner of the Indy 500. And nobody has any complaint with that I know of.
0: What does a winner of the Indianapolis 500, what does he do for tonight and for the next few days, except bask in the brilliance?
5: It becomes a bit of a whirlwind, you know. Everybody wants you to go and come to their party and be a part of it. And you're the winner of the greatest race in the world. And so you're called on a lot. And you just have to really pick and choose and do the things that you want to and kind of set back. It'll take him about a week. Of course, he's done it four times now, so maybe it'll only take 3 days. But it'll take a few days for it to really sink in and have the opportunity to say, hey, by golly, I didn't do too bad a job the other day, and I won this thing for the fourth time. And he did it deservedly.
0: Thank you, Johnny, for your help up here in the booth, and not to mention that $1 million-plus check that Rick Mears will receive tomorrow at the victory dinner will also be very nice. Donald Davidson, again, a good job from you. Any observations at this point?
10: Yes, Bob, just a few very quickly here. In spite of the weather problems, the threatening weather, the accidents that we had, this was the second fastest 500 ever held. For Roger Penske, this now makes 8 victories, including 7 of the last 13. Rick Mears is a four-time winner, has also finished 7 times in the top 3 out of 14 starts, so every other time that Rick Mears comes to the post, he finishes in the top 3. Thank you for a lovely day.
0: Thank you, Donald, and thanks to all of our corner workers and our pits people who did an excellent job in reporting the activity in front of them. Well, coverage of the 75th running of the Indianapolis 500 has been brought to you by Budweiser, the king of beers. With that clean, crisp, cold taste, nothing beats a Bud. By Goodyear, today's Goodyear tires celebrate the 20th consecutive year in the Indy 500 winner circle. 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Pennzoil, ever since America, learned to drive. The Indianapolis Motor Speedway Executive Committee consists of Bill Donaldson, Chris Duffy, and Tony George. Our network coordinator is Kurt Hunt, assisted by Dawn Baer. Production assistants by Greg Oldham, Paul Dennehy, John Acton, Brian Livingston, Steve Wilmus, Brian Davey, and Jenny Nickel. Scoring assistants by Ken Martin. Engineering liaison is Jim Borgioli. Our technical director is Tom Alibrandi, assisted by John Royer. Master control operations by Tom Alibrandi II, Norm Birnbaum, and Tom Scholler. Two-way communications furnished to the Indianapolis Motor Speedway by Motorola. 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Computer scoring by IBM PS2, the choice of the Indianapolis Motor Speedway and the United States Auto Club. And Tag Heuer is the official stopwatch of the Indy 500. The building of tradition is a slow yet exhilarating process. As a society, we cling to memorable moments in time, instances of brilliance, and the anticipation of greatness. Men who are winners follow tradition. They have the patience to play their part in the process. And when the potent combination of skill, time, luck, and fate dictate a certain man's victory, he elevates himself above all others, for his chapter will now be written. At dawn today, 33 men awoke as potential victors, but this afternoon, one has achieved the right to headline this ultimate sporting victory. For Rick Mears, with his fourth win in 14 tries, he will now be known as a member of the select group in auto racing, joining A.J. Foyt and Al Unser Sr., and at the age of 39, he should have many opportunities to go for an unprecedented fifth win. His name is already being transmitted around the world as winner. For the next 364 days, he will ride the crest of victory and enjoy the privileges only 54 other men before him have earned. The letdown for the rest is draining and emotional, but the feelings of strength that surge today will bring them back next year, for they know they must. They have already become a part of the tradition. Next year, God willing, I'll return to the broadcast booth for the 76th running of this great classic, but today has once again confirmed why each year we do reconvene to bring you this tradition. And so, until next May, this is Bob Jenkins in the Master Control Tower at the Indianapolis Motor Speedway wishing you good morning, good afternoon, or good evening, depending upon where in the world you are right now. We're at the world's greatest race course, the Indianapolis Motor Speedway at the crossroads of America.

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1: I'm Paul Page, voice of the Indianapolis 500-mile race, and this is Kings of Speed, stories from my audio scrapbook about the greatest race in the world. 1967. Parnelli Jones and a turbine-powered racer silently screamed into the lead at the start. On the second lap, Leroy Yarborough spun but drove the car safely to a stop. Defending champion Graham Hill started last with mechanical trouble, and Jimmy Clark was suffering mechanical ills as well. Mario Andretti stopped twice in the first laps for a bad clutch. Then came this report from the fourth turn and Jim Shelton.
2: Good, I think I can explain the yellow flag. We have raindrops up here, and they're pretty good size, too, so you might see something here coming in a few minutes. Back to you.
3: Well, that's the worst report I've had in 20 years. They're hopefully getting at least half this race over, so we'll have a full race. The yellow is out, and they might run under a very light spray here. These decisions, of course, all made by our officials from USAC down on the race course.
1: 45 miles rolled off, and the red flag flew, stopping the race. Rain would wash the day away. For Parnelli Jones, it was bad news. It took away his lead, possibly even a race win. For those with trouble, the chance to repair cars overnight was a welcome relief.
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9: It's about to begin. 800 left-hand turns. At speeds over 225 miles an hour, 200 laps, 500 miles, 32 men and one woman are about to make that Sunday afternoon drive on a road that leads to glory in the Indianapolis 500-mile race. This will be the 98th time the trip has been made. Six of the 33 have made the trip before and won. They know what an Indianapolis 500 win means. Seven are about to start down that road for the first time. The secrets of the 500-mile drive will be made plain very soon. 20 are veterans who have tried but come up short. Since the first Indianapolis 500 in 1911, 749 drivers have tried. 68 have won. It's not easy or for the faint of heart. Winning here means you put everything on the line and beyond, all the time knowing there is a monster lurking behind those walls. There is a yard of paving bricks on the home straightaway. They hearken a time when the entire track was brick. Crossing those bricks first is the goal in 500 miles. From where will this year's winner come? Will it be Elio Castroneves, the bright-eyed, likable man who loves everything life has to offer? He is trying to become only the fourth man to win here four times. Or will it be a third-generation driver like Marco Andretti, the shy smile and remarkable resemblance to his grandfather Mario, who won this race 45 years ago? Consider Pippa Mann from England, the lone woman in the field. She joins three of her countrymen in the race. 16 drivers are from outside the United States, including Mikhail Aleushin from Moscow, the first Russian to race at Indianapolis. None of this matters to the 2.5-mile oval. It doesn't know who they are, just that they will race inches from each other at incredible speeds. Each time around is another step on the road to history. There are 500 miles to go, and the journey begins now.
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9: 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Welcome live to Indianapolis. I'm Paul Page, and in the next few hours, a time-honored event. The largest single-day spectator sporting event will capture the attention of race fans worldwide. It is customary here to use the words good morning, good afternoon, or good night, depending on where in the world you are. It is proper because there is literally no place on the planet you cannot hear the scream of the engines and the roar of the crowd. Today, I welcome you to Indianapolis and the Motor Speedway. You are here on the grounds with us, the world's greatest race course. Today's crowd is huge. The crowd that came out yesterday for the public drivers meeting surprised everyone. And today, the weather is perfect. There are so many stories to tell, and our broadcast team is poised and ready. And we are ready for 500 miles. And back live at Indianapolis, the cars, the 11 rows of three, are already on the main straightaway, surrounded by friends and well-wishers, and of course their crews, their team members. Well, you know, one of those cars holds our regular driver analyst, Pippa Mann, who you hear on broadcast the rest of the season. But she's driving in the race today, starting 22nd. So we have a new voice joining the Indianapolis Motor Speedway Radio Network, the 92 Indy Lights champion in IndyCar. He scored two wins, one at New Hampshire, the other at Walt Disney World, then became an owner with some success, and in 2007 became a broadcaster and now makes his debut on our radio network. Robbie Buell, we welcome you.
11: Well, it's great to be here, and for the 500 to be part of it and be part of the broadcast team on race day, it's perfect. The weather's fantastic. You couldn't ask for better conditions. And we had qualifying last week. Fantastic qualifying, the new format of everything. But none of that matters now. Even carb day, you know, you could post the fastest time, be in the top five carb day. Makes you feel good about your car. But None of that matters now. It's all about race day. It's a whole different style of racing. It's strategies. It's anticipating ahead. It's hitting your marks in the pits. It's having the right timing when the yellows happen, when they don't happen. You know, there's that luck factor to have, you know, that little bit that may just put you up in that lead pack.
9: Yeah, about the end of the 200th mile, they go into unknown territory because we haven't been 500 miles. There's 300 miles that really hasn't even been tested in these cars this year. And so that's where some of those things begin to happen, isn't it?
11: It is. And, you know, if last year's race is any indication of what we're going to see this year, it's going to be probably record number of lead changes. We had 68 lead changes last year. These cars draft really well. The lead car pokes a big hole in the air and allows all the cars behind them to stay right there. But also, what it does in terms of a car that's trailing the lead car, he can stay right behind him because it's the way the air comes off the back wing of these cars. It's not very turbulent. So it allows those cars in that train, whether it's three cars in the train or 15 cars, you can stay right behind the car and your car handles well because the wind doesn't swirl too badly when you're right behind it.
9: What about the drivers? You've been in the garage area this morning. How do they feel? How do they prepare? How different are each of them?
11: Well, they're absolutely all different. They all have their different routines. But most every driver, you have a lot of sponsors and people that want to say hello to the driver. And the drivers are pretty good about that in the garage area as, you know, there was all kinds of people storming through the garages. The drivers, you know, when it's time to race, they hit the light switch and off they go. For me as a driver, you know, I was thinking about all the different things as a team owner, doing some of the TV, being up here in the radio booth with you guys, is this is a lot more taxing and challenging than driving because when I drove, all I did is drive. That was my ultimate focus.
9: Well, in the field, all of the drivers save one will drive 500 miles, but Kurt Busch plans an 1,100-mile run. The NASCAR star will start 12th here, and you'll be driving a light gray and black number 26, driving for Andretti Racing. He is Kurt Busch, the 2004 NASCAR Cup champion, and he's with Nick.
12: And he has a fantastic car to drive today for Andretti Autosport. Kurt Busch has just made his way out of the Andretti garage and is making his way out towards the grid, signing a handful of autographs for a lot of fans as we make our way towards the grid. Kurt, this day, can you sum up the emotions and the nerves that you're feeling today?
13: Well, it's exciting. I mean, it's the Indianapolis 500, and I've never been in one before. You know, I've run a 15 Daytona 500s. That's kind of the experience that I'm leaning on right now on just the fun part of it, the excitement, the pressure. And, you know, once we get in the car, it's race mode. And I've got to do a good job protecting my car the first half of the race.
12: This Memorial Day weekend, though, so much more on your mind. You said that time and time again, this double is all for the troops.
13: It's been great, just all the support through the Armed Forces Foundation and what we do to create awareness for PTSD. There's a larger struggle out there that our military goes through. So it's a lot of fun to represent today and try to draw awareness, as well as when I feel like I'm overwhelmed with this task of 1,100 miles, so I got to pull deep from within and give it my best effort.
12: Soak it in and enjoy it, my friend.
13: Thank you.
12: That's Kurt Busch. He'll start 12th today. What a story, Paul Page. 1,100 miles. A driver's doing the double once again at Indianapolis and Charlotte.
9: And we look forward to his run here today. When we come back, we'll meet our pole sitter and talk, too, with our defending champion. And back live at Indianapolis as we move closer and closer to that command of drivers, start your engines, and then this field of 33 will be on their way. We mentioned there are so many good stories here. One of them, of course, is the pole sitter, Ed Carpenter, who has now back-to-back poles. So let's meet the drivers who will be a major part of today's run and start with Nick Yeoman.
12: Well, for the second straight year, Ed Carpenter will lead the field to the green for the 98th running of the Indianapolis 500. I mean, Ed, this is kind of becoming old hat, or is the emotion of winning the pole still there for you?
14: Oh, it's still there. You know, I mean, it's I don't know that something like anything involved with the Indy 500 ever becomes old hat. So, you know, just excited to get going and hopefully put in a good effort today.
12: What do you expect from this race today? I mean, we saw a record amount of lead changes a year ago. You don't expect to be able to keep that car up front all day, do you?
14: I would like to. I mean, that's always the goal. And I don't even know if I expect the race this year to be exactly like it was last year. You know, it's warmer, and I expect the track temps to be warmer. And that could totally change the type of race that it is, just because last year was a cool day. Track temps were low. You know, conditions like that, our cars have more grip, which makes everyone's car a little better, you know, so it'll be interesting to see how the race plays out today.
12: When we drop the green flag here, who do you look at as the biggest competition? I mean, this field is stacked, but do you have an eye on a couple drivers or teams?
14: You know, for me, yeah, I mean, you said it is a stacked field, but I think you've got to look to guys that have won it before, you know, whether it's Elio or Tony or Scott. You know, I think you've got to look to those guys first, just because they know what it takes to get it done. They've done it before.
12: Our pole sitter for the 98th running of the Indy 500, Ed Carpenter.
15: And we're here with Juan Pablo Montoya, who starts 10th in the inside of row 4, quickest of the qualifiers, the first session last Sunday in the 10 through 33 qualifying session. You really came out and showed some last Sunday. What do you have for today?
16: I think we got a really good car. You know, last Sunday we could have showed it a little more if we were in the top 9, but it's what it is. I think we got a good shot at the race. I think our Verizon car is pretty strong. I have no idea what to expect. I think we got to go out there and see how the car behaves and work on it through the day and make sure you have a good balance and you do, you know, you make all the right calls and you minimize the mistakes.
15: It's a process, this race, isn't it?
16: It always is. And like every race, it's got its things that you got to be careful with and things that you can abuse, and that's it.
15: Coming back here for the first time since you won it all in 2000 on the oval for the Indianapolis 500, you have a story. The first time you saw the BorgWarner Trophy a couple days ago, what did you see when you saw it?
16: I saw my face on it. I mean, I've seen it before, but I hadn't really paid too much attention, and it was kind of funny. It's like, oh, where is it? Oh, it's around there on the side, you know.
15: A little validation that, oh yeah, by the way, I did win it back in 2000. I don't know.
16: Yeah, it's pretty cool. I think, you know, it was really cool when I won it. It was a special event. It was kind of weird because we were running, you know, a kart championship at the time when the series were split, and my focus was to really defend the championship.
15: See if we can do it all over again today.
16: I hope so.
15: To Michael Young.
17: Thank you, Dave. First, we're with the reigning champion of the Indianapolis 500, Tony Kanaan. Remember vividly when we were at Belle Isle in Detroit, you said, I can't wait to be introduced as an Indianapolis 500 champion. How has winning this race changed your life?
18: I mean, it changed it a lot. It's been a full year now, and I got to enjoy all the, you know, all the prizes and all the glamour of winning. So for me, it was a long time coming. I've tried for so many years and had so many disappointments here that it felt good.
17: What was the most vivid memory of that day for you?
18: That day, I think, was my victory lap after I got out of the car and drank the milk. I hopped in a pace car and everybody stayed. You know, I never knew that wasn't like a common thing to do, because I never really stayed to watch whoever had won the 500 to do their victory lap, just because you were sad that you didn't win. And a lot of people had told me that people just would get up and leave, and everybody stayed. And being that close to the fans and getting all that energy and see so many people happy for me, because I had won. You know, I was like, I started to question and appreciate a lot more that I always did my fans, because they're genuinely happy just for me. They were not benefiting from it, and I was, and that's definitely something that I will never forget.
17: Is there something that you learned in that race last year that you said, this is the key to winning here at Indianapolis?
18: Nah, I think the key is to come back here every year. That's the key. That's what I've learned. You know, for 12 years we tried and we couldn't do it, so finally did it. So just as long as I said that before, but as long as I have a chance to race in the Indy 500, I will have a chance to win.
17: Best of luck today.
18: Thank you.
17: TK, we'll start on the inside of row number 6. Let's go over to Dave Wilson.
19: Pippa, you do a great job behind the wheel. You're a veteran here at the Speedway, but you've done a great job on the radio network, too, bringing people, telling them what it's like to be a driver. You've done a great job on the radio network. How do you think you can paint that picture in your race car today for the fans listening on the Indianapolis Motor Speedway radio network?
20: Well, hopefully you guys will only be coming to me when we're under yellow, so I'm putting a lot of trust in you guys in the booth not to bug me in the Susan G. Komen car when we're under green, because I'm pretty sure you would get some inappropriate language if you did that. But I'm really looking forward to the experience, and I can't wait to speak to the fans out there on the track.
19: Well, and of course, this is a big race for you, obviously the Indy 500, but also your partnership with Susan G. Komen. Tell us about that.
20: It's been fantastic to be able to bring this partnership with Susan G. Komen to the Indy 500, and it's been a lot of fun, too. I never thought that I would be proud to be walking around decked out pretty much head to toe in pink, but I've crossed that bridge, and as it's for a good cause, I am now proud. Also, we have a pledge site set up, so this pink race car and pink program is not only out there raising awareness, it's also out there raising money, too, and we have a pledge site at racewithpippa.com, whereby anyone listening could actually go there now and join me in the race by pledging some laps, and that money goes directly back to Susan G. Komen to fund their work.
19: Radio Network's favorite, Pippa Mann. Good luck today.
20: Thank you so much.
9: Some of the best reporters in the field are Exergen pit reporters, and they will give you an accurate read throughout the day. This update has been brought to you by Exergen, changing the way the world takes temperatures. Now here's Mark James with the Advance Auto Parts one more time. It's going to be a look back at the Verizon IndyCar race that occurred here just a couple of weeks ago. And, Robbie, it was a very, very interesting race. I was surprised at the crowd.
11: It was a fantastic race, and you talk to the drivers. The drivers love the track, and all the camera angles, the speedway looked spectacular at that event.
9: So let's go one more time and look back at the last Verizon IndyCar race at the Grand Prix of Indianapolis. Mark James.
21: What Indy giveth, Indy can taketh away. No one is more aware of that than first-time pole sitter Sebastian Saavedra. The field settled in on the main straight for the first Grand Prix of Indianapolis and prepared for a standing start. As the lights flashed green, Saavedra's car stalled, and in a flash, his day was done.
22: I'm very disappointed, to be honest. We just need to see and keep improving on it, because this cannot continue happening. It's very, very painful.
21: Mikhail Aloshin and Carlos Munoz struck Saavedra's disabled machine. Neither would continue. Fortunately, none of the drivers were injured. Ryan Hunter-Reay would lead the first nine circuits, then front row starter Jack Hawksworth flexed some muscle, slipping by Hunter-Reay and leading until lap 27. Varied pit strategies would rotate the lead among Hawksworth, Hunter-Reay, Elio Castroneves, and Justin Wilson. On lap 41, two drivers with an already contentious history added to that. Will Power and Scott Dixon hooked up in turn three. Power continued on. Dixon would fall a lap down. Martin Plowman and Frank Montani brought out a full course caution on lap 48. They collided in turn seven. On the lap 50 restart, Graham Rahal's day ended, and he wasn't the least bit subtle about who was to blame.
23: I just got drilled by Montoya. Absolutely crushed me. And he's a lap down, and that's what really ticks me off, is why he's even racing that hard.
21: Fuel strategies continued to play out. Elio would lead through lap 69, then Bourdais took a turn to the point. A scary moment during the closing stages, James Hinchcliffe was struck in the helmet by a piece of debris. He would safely pull off the course and was later diagnosed with a concussion. On lap 71, Oriol Servia assumed the lead, but by lap 77 would need a splash of fuel. Simon Pagenaud had led only lap 44 prior to taking over on lap 78. He would squeeze every precious drop of fuel needed to make it to the end. The winner of the first Grand Prix of Indianapolis, Pagenaud, picked up his third win in less than a year.
22: Man, it was amazing. The car was just very, very good. So I managed to do a lot of good lap time despite that much fuel saving. And here, looking at the Pagoda, is very special. I hope I can reproduce it in 2 weeks.
21: Coming off a strong performance at Barber, Ryan Hunter-Reay was back on the podium in second, with Elio Castroneves finishing third. Sebastian Bourdais was fourth. Charlie Kimball completes the top five. Time of the race just over 2 hours after four cautions for 19 laps. 13 lead changes among seven drivers. Race control issuing four penalties. The points race heating up. Will Power leads Hunter-Reay by a single point. Pagenaud is just six behind. 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Shop one more time.
9: Of course, it's been everywhere in the media that a now-retired Dario Franchitti is going to drive the pace car to bring the field toward the green flag. What many people don't know is after that, he can just watch the race, and the chore goes over to three-time winner Johnny Rutherford, who is with Dave First right now.
0: That's right. We're standing here with Lone Star JR, who actually would like to file a complaint. He's yet to see Dario Franchitti so far this morning, right?
1: Yeah, all month.
0: Oh, wait, all month?
1: I haven't seen him all month. He hasn't. We've tried to get together so I could show him, you know, just the little points of the driving the pace car to start the race, and I'm sure he's not going to be a problem, but it's a little annoying to not have him here to even right now.
0: Well, you're the veteran in the group. Maybe you should just toss him out, make sure that, you know, he doesn't do this today.
1: Well, I could do that, but some people frown on that because they think Dario is a three-time winner. Well, gee, I think I remember me being three-time winner, too.
0: Yeah, exactly.
1: Yeah, anyway. No, it's a great day. The crowd is building. I had a chance to drive the 1939 and 1940 winner of the race, the Maserati that Wilbur Shaw drove earlier on a parade lap, and I can understand why he won two in a row with that thing. It's a nice car.
0: It was a beautiful car, and it's always memorable watching those machines out here in the 2.5 mile oval. Here's the thing, though. At the end of the day, a lot of people are saying Elio Castroneves might win this race, which means you lose one of the drivers in the three-time club.
1: Well, that's the name of the game, you know. You try to win as many of these as you can, and if it hadn't rained in 75, I would have won three in a row been a four-time now. So, you know, what if? Anyway, no, I think it's good for him to have the opportunity. And, of course, he's young enough. He could also be a five-time winner. So, I cheer him on. But, you know, there's a lot of opportunities in that field out there today.
0: Great to catch up with you. Have a great afternoon.
1: Thank you very much.
0: Johnny Rutherford, really excited, Paul Page, about being on the radio network because he asked, well, I'm on the radio network right now with Paul Page? I said, yes, you are.
9: Well, Johnny might not be able to find Dario Franchitti, but Nick Yeoman can. Nick?
2: Let's grab a quick word with our pace car driver, Dario. What's this experience? What do you expect it to be like today?
3: I think it's going to be a great race for us to watch. It's a little weird standing here. All these guys are getting ready. It's amazing to watch now that I'm sort of taking everything in. My job before was to block all this out and not be affected by it. But today I've been trying to soak it up. What a place. What an atmosphere. What a crowd. What an event. And I'm really lucky to be here. Lucky to be driving the pace car. And it's interesting watching these guys now and just see how focused everybody is.
2: What were you like before the race on down here on the grid? Just completely focused, stoic?
3: I wouldn't have seen any of this. By the time I left the bus, I was so completely zoned in on what I was doing. I'd have a sleep back there in the green room around the back. I'd find a hiding spot, and I'd be ready to go. A lot different than now. I'm a lot more relaxed now. So all I got to do today is drive the pace car, try not to mess that up, and then get on the timing stand and see if I can help those target cars get up front.
2: Well, have a good one today. I know it's a tough situation, but we're glad to see you down here. Enjoy it.
3: Thanks, brother. It could be a lot worse, so I'm enjoying it.
2: Three-time Indy 500 winner Dario Franchitti set to drive the pace car today.
9: All of the staging is now in place. They're getting ready to start the introductions for the drivers for this, the 98th running of the Indianapolis 500-mile race. Back live at the Indianapolis Motor Speedway in just a few moments, it will be Jim Nabors once again singing Back Home Again in Indiana. But Michael Young, it's going to be the last time.
24: Indeed, and for Jim Nabors, his final time here at the Indianapolis Motor Speedway. He was just warming up, and I got goosebumps. I almost dropped my microphone when you came across the stage. The fans stood on their feet to greet you this very last time. You're going to have a heck of a memory to capture all the moments you're going to have today.
25: I don't think I ever will, but, you know, I must say I've never felt so loved in my life. Everybody's been absolutely wonderful.
24: Of all your accomplishments in your storied career, where would you rank singing this song at this Indianapolis Motor Speedway?
25: Oh, it's one of the tops, truly.
24: And then?
25: I think that and Andy Griffith.
24: Two of my favorites. If you had a one time out here, one time singing this song, was there one moment that you remember more so than another?
25: I think the first one. Because I didn't know the song, and they only asked me like 5 minutes before race time,
24: So that's how the tradition began, just a last-minute call on your end.
25: I thought I was going to sing the Star-Spangled Banner.
24: Well, best of luck today with Back Home Again. You are loved, and we will certainly miss you.
25: Thank you so much.
24: That's Jim Nabors, guys.
4: And that's one of the moments when you're here at the track, even if you're around the world, the tears tend to come to your eyes. We mentioned Robbie Buell earlier. Now here's Robbie with the Firestone drive to victory. What will it take to get to victory lane on those Firestone Firehawks?
11: Well, obviously, the start of this event, you know, three wide, going down into turn one. You got to get through turn one and that first lap cleanly. That's the simple one. But as competitive as this field is, I think the key to this race, the Firestone key to this race, is going to be track position after your last pit stop. So what does that mean? After you've made your last stop for this race, you want to be in that top five group. You may be a fast car, and if for some reason you're back in 12th position, you're not going to get up to that group because you're going to have 11 fast cars in front of you. So track position after that last stop. So the first, you know, the first three quarters of this race, you're going to have to focus so that last stop is very quick. So if you can save fuel all race long and maybe not take as much fuel that last stop and get 1 second, that's going to give you that better track position to strike at the end of this race.
4: And we've heard many drivers talk about exactly that. The Firestone Drive to Victory is brought to you by Firestone. If your tires aren't working as hard as you do, they're not working hard enough. Whatever you drive, drive a Firestone. On the straightaway, down at the Yard of Bricks, they're introducing the drivers, and so let us introduce you to the 11 Rows of Three.
5: 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Row 11.
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40: Mikhail Adelson, Moscow, Russia.
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5: Row 4.
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5: Row 3.
46: 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Hildebrand, Sausalito, California.
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5: Row 2.
49: Marco Andretti, United States.
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5: In the middle of the front row.
53: James Hinchcliffe, Canada.
5: And starting on pole.
54: Ed Carpenter, United States.
4: And one of those is looking for a fourth win. His name is Helio Castroneves. He's with Nick.
12: Well, the drive for four starts with Helio Castroneves starting fourth today in the Indianapolis 500. The challenge is always difficult, but how tough is it knowing that you got such a stacked field to go against to get that fourth Indy win?
55: Oh, well, I'm not thinking about my competitors. I'm thinking about what is in our control today. And certainly the weather looks great. It's awesome to be here again, and right now I got the best strategy guys in the business, which is Roger Penske, so I'm going to count on that big time and do what we've been doing the whole month.
12: How competitive do you expect this race to be when we drop the green flag today?
55: Extremely competitive. We have the difference in the field of speed. It's so close to each other, and I'm telling you, whoever is leading, it's going to be for a short period of time. So that's why you got to learn how to play the game.
12: Good luck today.
55: Thanks so much.
12: That's Helio Castroneves. He starts fourth.
4: And interesting to me is, as he tries for his fourth win, one of his spotters out in turn three will be Rick Mears, a four-time winner. That's a pretty good combination going there. The drivers have now been introduced, and with us in the booth, he's been watching this race and memorizing most of it since 1964, is Donald Davidson. But Donald, We've lost some key figures in the past few months.
0: We have, Paul. Thank you very much indeed. Hello, everybody. On this Memorial Day weekend, we recognize the fact that five iconic people have all passed just within the last few months. Gary Bettenhausen, who came so close to winning the race in 1972 and got an amazing third with a shoestring budget team in 1980. Jack Brabham, now Sir Jack Brabham, three-time world champion, was a two-time world champion when he came here in 1961 with a car that was run rather unusual because the engine was in the rear. It was not a new idea, but this was the one that made it work. He finished ninth, and it changed the face of racing very quickly. Andy Granatelli, the greatest salesman the track has ever seen. Incredible impresario who finally became the winning entrant in 1969 with Mario Andretti. He bought the turbines here, he bought the Novis, and then two of the most legendary chief mechanics of all time, George Bignotti. What a lovely man he was. Seven wins in the Indianapolis 500, two with Foyt, two with Al Unser, one with Graham Hill, one with Gordon Johncock, and one with Tom Sneaver. And then A.J. Watson, another, what the Brits would call, a lovely bloke, four-time winning chief mechanic and the builder of seven winning cars, and probably the champion for having his designs ripped off with other people building his something similar to his. Like, for instance, the A.J. Foyt winner in 1961 was built by Floyd Trevis. It looks like a Watson. Did he have any arrangement? No. Did it bother him? No, he was just the nicest, most easygoing, gentlest person you could ever meet. So we paid homage to those five iconic people, right, amongst the greatest names in the history of the Indianapolis Motor Speedway.
4: Who had a remarkable impact on this race. Well, now we've moved to the point on the main straightaway where they are ready to get the people who have been visitors off of the track and leave only the crews with them to watch as we get ready for the start of the race. We'll be back in a moment. Back live at Indianapolis, the formal ceremonies are beginning. Martina McBride rendering America the Beautiful. And as we look up and down the main straightaway here, they've done a beautiful thing. Every car has a flag by it. If it's on the outside, the right side of the row, it's stars. And it's then red and white stripes for the next two rows. So the American flag is represented on the starting grid here at the Speedway. Now, what we want to do is take you right to your grandstand seat or standing in the pits or on the main straightaway and join us for these formal ceremonies.

0: Ladies and gentlemen, Martina McBride at the Indianapolis Motor Speedway. Ladies and gentlemen, please welcome to the victory podium Army General Frank Grass.
1: Ladies and gentlemen, it is a distinct pleasure to be here today at this great American racetrack, representing the incredible men and women of your United States Armed Forces. This Memorial Day weekend, we honor those who have paid the ultimate sacrifice, that have fallen. We honor their families who continue to sacrifice and pay respect for those who have fallen. I also want to recognize those continuing to serve in your United States military around the world today and their families. Thank you. Thank the American people, and may God bless America.
0: Race fans, please welcome back another great friend, Florence Henderson, as she performs God Bless America.

0: Let's hear it for Florence Henderson Beck at the Indianapolis 500.
1: Inside this tomb lie the remains of a soldier. His name is unknown. Outside the tomb stands a sentry. His vigil is unending. They are connected by love of country, a sense of duty, a sacred code. For the soldier, there was no glory, no closure for his family, no welcome for him back home. For the sentry, there is no rest. He is there through every season, every second, rain or shine, whether he is watched or totally alone. Such is the bond between the unknown soldier and the guardian of his memory, unbreakable and forever. One gave his life and identity in the fight for freedom. The other took an oath to honor that fallen soul. The soldier's sacrifice will never be forgotten, because the sentry will always stand guard at the tomb of the unknown.

0: Ladies and gentlemen, to issue today's invocation, please welcome Indianapolis Bishop Christopher Coyne.
1: Let us pray. Good and gracious God, we give praise to you for the blessing of this day and this wonderful weather. Can I hear an amen?
2: Amen.
1: On this Memorial Day weekend, we remember and lift up our heartfelt gratitude for all the men and women of our armed forces who died in defense of our nation. We call to mind as well all the men and women who serve our country now. Keep those in harm's way safe and bring them home to their families healthy and well. Can I hear an amen?
2: Amen.
1: We thank you for those who make this the 98th running of the greatest spectacle in racing possible. Mary Holman George, the entire Holman George family, and the folks of the Verizon IndyCar Series. May the drivers, their crews, the safety teams, the IMS safety patrols, the owners, and spectators be protected from all harm and participate in this race safe and sound. Can I hear an amen?
2: Amen.
1: And now, Lord, this race will soon start. May it be a good race. May it be fast and tight. May the pit stops be quick and the track be quicker. May the roar of the 2.2-liter V6 twin turbocharged engines be constant. And may the best team win. And can I hear an amen?
2: Amen.
1: God bless America and Godspeed.

now an honor guard of riflemen, are ready for the preparation of the rendering of taps.

Ladies and gentlemen, please remain standing. Grammy Award-winning artist and star of the upcoming VH1 series, Leanne Annetti, please welcome Leanne Rimes.

0: And with the rendering of the national anthem, beautiful flyover, jets all in nice formation over the top of the Indianapolis Motor Speedway. We pause 10 seconds for station identification. This is IndyCar Radio on the IMS Radio Network. Back live on this beautiful day in Indianapolis. And, of course, each of our turn reporters has a unique view and a great position to cover every piece of action in this race. So let's find out what they're looking at, what they're feeling now. And we start by going down to turn one and Jerry Baker.
1: Well, you just heard the national anthem, Paul, and I had a bird's eye view of the world's largest flag as they unfurled it down here in turn number one. This is where the road course is. They redesigned it this year. It's beautiful down here. These are the high-priced seats. These are the most coveted, perhaps, of the racetrack, passed down from generation to generation. Famous intersection 16th to Georgetown Road just over my shoulder. We're not all that far from the racing surface hanging below the upper deck in turn one. And, Paul, Sir Isaac Newton suggested that for colors seen by the human eye, the most commonly sighted and remembered sequence is his sevenfold red, orange, yellow, green, blue, indigo, and violet. We're going to see them all today, and I've got a perfect view of them coming out of four, down the main straightaway, into number one. When they exit here, they'll come into the view of Jake Query.
2: Jerry, thank you so much. It is the greatest spectacle in racing. It is the greatest collection of humanity. And on this Memorial Day weekend, we think about those who have, of course, given the ultimate sacrifice, and those race fans, like our friend in racing, Mark Thompson of Kokomo, Indiana, that are no longer with us. He's here in spirit today, and so many will join us here in this oval and around the world. It is an awesome privilege to bring to you the action as we see it unfolding in the 98th running of this great, great event. Turn two is where I am. A little bit of wind coming here from the south end of this racetrack. But as they work their way here, just past the famous turn two sweeps, they will move into that 5/8 of a mile backstretch. And when they do so, they will come into the view of my friend and co-worker in turn three. His name is Mark James.
3: Thank you, Jake Query. What makes it unique from our vantage point, the spectacular array of colors replacing the silver sheen of these massive grandstands. Those colors represent fans of drivers, fans of the sport, fans of the world's greatest race, and, of course, fans of the world's greatest race course. High atop the Northeast Vista here, in addition to those hardy, dedicated souls, we have a full view of the ever-evolving downtown Indianapolis skyline to our left, the signature pyramids to our right, and before us, this massive infield dotted by the pagoda, of course, keeping watch over the yard of bricks. We don't care whether you're in your car, your backyard, serving our country proudly around the world. Thank you for allowing us to bring you this celebration of man and machine. They'll work their way through the north end, through the short chute, set up for turn number four. When they do, he's subbing for Chris Denari today. We're happy to have him, a longtime member of the Indianapolis Motor Speedway Radio Network. In turn four today, Kevin Lee.
4: Mark, the party is here in turn four. As I look to the apex of four, all the way through, back onto the main straightaway to the Tower Terrace, I cannot find an empty seat. It is a mass of humanity also on the mounds. The inside, what was the snake pit back in the early 90s right before the Tower Terrace, and also the newly constructed mounds as a part of the redesigned road course. The colors are here. Beach balls. Fans are ready. This is going to be a magnificent spectacle coming up today. We can see them into the entrance of turn number three, all the way through the short chute on the north end, turn four, back onto the main straightaway towards the yard of bricks, where they'll come into the view of, once again, the voice of the Indianapolis 500, Paul Page.
0: And it is a magnificent view as we look down. Thank you, Kevin Lee. Thank you, all the guys, because this is the best team in broadcasting we're working with here right now. The sun just sparkling off each of the individual cars. Robbie Buell told you earlier how important temperatures are, track temperature, air temperature. So now let's go to Nick Yeoman for the Exergen green flag temperature. Nick?
5: Paul, the only thing more beautiful than that sight that you and Robbie have from nine floors up in the pagoda is the picture-perfect day we have here in Speedway, Indiana. The Exergen green flag temperature, 76 degrees Fahrenheit. We should see some temperatures approach 80 degrees later in the day, but absolutely gorgeous. A few wispy white clouds to the sky, but beautiful blue skies. Again, 76 degrees Fahrenheit. at the ambient temperature. Track temperature pretty good as well at 101 degrees.
0: Today's green flag temperature is brought to you by Exergen, changing the way the world takes temperature. Go to IndyCarRadio.com for your chance to win an Exergen temporal thermometer by guessing the next race's green flag ambient temperature, and you'll automatically be entered for a chance to win a trip for four for the 2015 Indianapolis 500. Well, normally at this point in the ceremonies, we would be anticipating almost immediately the rendering of Back Home Again in Indiana, but there's some slight changes in the schedule here today, and so they've called the drivers to their cars. They will strap in, but we are still a few minutes away from Jim Nabors. Robbie Buell, looking down from up here, nine stories above the track. I've seen you smiling, and I know I got a little teary during taps.
6: Well, let's go back to what we heard from Dario. He said, I've never seen the racetrack like this. He's trying to take it all in. So you got to remember, all 33 of these drivers, they're so focused, they're not seeing and listening to what we have up here. And for me, once I retired from driving, the tribute to our military here, and when they come down from turn four to the start-finish line and all the crowd is applauding, always gave me goosebumps. But the colors, we talked about the colors. All the guys around the corners talked about the colors. Remember that perspective for the drivers. This is the first time they're seeing this track with grandstands and just everybody in their whites, their reds, their yellows, all the way around here. Up until this point, yes, we've had different sections of fans up in the stands, but visually this racetrack will look totally different to these drivers than what they've seen to this point.
0: As I look across from the pagoda to the main grandstand directly across from us, I've got to tell you, this is as large a crowd as I've seen in that area right over the yard of bricks and the start-finish line in some time. And when I look down to the first turn, the fourth turn, they look jammed right now, except for little areas down at the front of the stands, but of course everybody is looking to get up higher so that they can see further. But it is a huge crowd here at the Indianapolis Motor Speedway today, as it was last night. Again, the traditional walk that I do down Georgetown Road, lots of fans there having a good time, fun people who are looking ahead to the running of the Indianapolis 500-mile race, and we're coming to that moment.
6: What I really enjoy is yesterday morning. I was out here about 9:30 yesterday morning, and it's the calm before the storm. And so I took a picture looking down to turn one with the tower, and there's nobody around. It's all gray. Again, the colors are all different, but I just love the sense of that. And yesterday for the public drivers meeting, there was a fantastic crowd out here, and that just carried on over, obviously, in times and times again of the number of people today.
0: And that was an absolute carnival atmosphere. They stayed throughout the end of the day. One other group we should mention, the law enforcement officers who make all of this possible. They work very long shifts here to make sure that everybody gets in the track and out of the track and that it's peaceful all around the track, which is a huge job, and they do it very well every year. So tip of the cap to the law enforcement officers. And then how about the people in IndyCar Race Control and the challenge that they have ahead of them now? Let's hope that they have a good day as well, because, Robbie, that's one tiny mistake and you can change a race for somebody, and they're very aware of that.
6: And the perspective from Race Control, too, they don't want to dictate the race. Yes, there's rules there. They're up there to kind of police everything, but they don't want to have to enforce anything or put anything out there that's going to change the makeup of this race. It's on the drivers to know the rules, be smart in everything they do. They're just up to keep peace in a different enforcement versus our law enforcement keeping peace everywhere else around this track.
0: And I guess what we're saying is there is a lot of tension everywhere on the main straightaway as the crews stand by their cars, and just the crews now. Umbrellas over the top of most of the cockpits to keep the sun off. It's a clear sky overhead right now. And then the rest of the pit crews back making sure that everything is in exactly the right place.
6: And as a driver, this is probably where you have the most anxiety. You're buckled in the cars. Everybody's got umbrellas over them, keeping the sun out. But you want to get rolling. Once you get rolling, that's when the butterflies stop.
0: Now let's go back down to the ceremonies.
7: On race day, he has treasured every moment being with you race fans here at the track and with those millions watching around the world. The words of this special song always strike a chord with all of us, and it never sounded sweeter when sung by this Hoosier at heart. For the 36th and final time performing back home again in Indiana, please welcome and sing along with the one, the only, our good friend, Mr. Jim Nabors.

0: Oh, listen
1: Let's
0: to that
1: give it
0: crowd.
1: Up, race fans.
0: And while Jim's singing, the balloon spectacle takes place. Literally thousands of multicolored balloons come up from a tent inside of the infield and drift lazily through the air.
2: We'll miss you, and we'll never forget you as the balloons fly over the world-famous Indianapolis Motor Speedway, a tradition that dates back to 1947. Ladies and gentlemen, for the most famous words in all of motorsports, please welcome Mary Holman George and Jim Nabors.
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5: Yeah.

0: 33 twin turbocharged engines capable of well over 250 miles an hour straight line are now on the straightaway. They're started. Robbie Buell, we look up and down. We see no indication that anybody has a problem. Everyone has started their engine, and now the field will begin to roll away. And, of course, it is Dario Franchitti that is in the official pace car, and Ed Carpenter is our pole sitter. There will also be a lap by Mario Andretti, who makes a ceremonial lap in the two-seater at every race. And how would you like to be on that drive? Wow, that would be something. Well, as we set this field for you, and they begin to roll in just a moment, we send you to Turn 1 and Jerry Baker.
1: Well, we're getting ready to watch what's going to be maybe the greatest race in years. Ed Carpenter is going to be on the pole. Paul, only 11th driver in history of the 500 to win back-to-back poles. First couple of rows separated by 0.4 of a second. They represent three wins, all by Elio Castroneves. Six poles, four of those by Elio. The six have earned, Paul, $20,418,266 in prize money. And together, they have led 429 laps. First couple of rows past us, rows three and four, now in front of Jake Query.
2: Row number three is headed by a guy who was the rookie of the year last year, Carlos Munoz. This will be, of course, his second start. Alongside him in row number three, Joseph Newgarden, one of the young guns from Tennessee. And on the outside, he came one turn from winning this great race in his rookie campaign 3 years ago. Sausalito, California's J.R. Hildebrand. The fourth row is perhaps the most accomplished that we have seen at any point in this race. Juan Montoya starts on the inside of row number four. He's raced here in four different racing disciplines, and he's had a top five in all four. Scott Dixon in the middle of row four, the outside of row four, the man who hopes this is just the first 500 of an 1,100-mile day, former NASCAR champion Kurt Busch.
1: Row number five on the inside, a rookie front row starter in the Grand Prix of Indy a couple of weeks ago, the 98 machine of Jack Hawksworth. In the middle, the number 19 car, a starter here in Formula One as well, the likable veteran Justin Wilson. On the outside, the bad, fast Russian rookie from Schmidt-Peterson Motorsports. He pilots the number seven, Mikhail Aloshin. Taking a look at row number six, some familiar names there, including the defending 500 champion, Tony Kanaan. He's taking over the number 10 target car of retired three-time winner Dario Franchitti. His former mount is in the middle of row number six. He has over 30 wins in his open-wheel career. He now drives the number 11. He is Sebastian Bourdais. And on the outside, he led the Grand Prix of Indy late, couldn't win it because of fuel mileage, the likable veteran from Spain, Oriol Servia.
3: The leaders are now up to the yard of bricks. The field is coming through turn number four in row number seven on the inside. Driving the number 28, DHL, is Ryan Hunter-Reay, the 2012 IndyCar champ. He finished third last year. In the middle of seven, the number 15 National Guard car, Graham Rahal. He was third in the Indianapolis 500 in 2011. And on the outside, a rookie driving the number 18 Dale Coyne racing car, it's Carlos Puertas. Row number eight on the inside. Number 63, the only lady in the field, is Pippa Mann. In the middle of row number eight, in the number 14 for A.J. Foyt Racing, Takuma Sato, who went for the lead in turn number one on lap 200 2 years ago, did not make it. And on the outside of row number eight, in car number 68, in his first IndyCar start of the season, it's Alex Tagliani.
4: In row number nine on the inside, Townsend Bell starts 25th, back again for once another one-off opportunity at Indianapolis. To his inside, or to his outside, starting 26th, Charlie Kimball, one career win, and boy, what a big second one it would be if he could get it in Indianapolis. And back to try to win it again, Jacques Villeneuve on the outside of row number nine. In the row number 10, two rookies make up the 28th and 29th positions. That's James Davidson and Martin Plowman. To the outside, a former pole sitter, Ryan Briscoe, who starts 30th. And in the final row, rookie Sage Karam missed his senior prom, got to celebrate by qualifying for the greatest spectacle in racing. He starts 31st. Our pole sitter for the Grand Prix of Indianapolis, Sebastian Saavedra, is in the middle of row 11. He starts 32nd. And out back, Buddy Lazier back at the Indianapolis Motor Speedway to try to win it again. Paul Page, the 33 starters for the 98th running of the Indianapolis 500.
0: And they did a beautiful thing for the first of the parade laps. They circled this track in their 11 rows of three. It was beautiful to watch. You mentioned the number 22 of Sage Karam. A little bit of a problem as he came into the first turn, got down, got actually onto the pit exit road, but everything is fine with that car. He is back on the track and will move back into position.
5: Well, everybody's starting to weave back and forth. What they're doing is just getting a little tire temperatures in the car. Nothing crazy. Everybody's spaced out. And we will see the green. It's going to be the fourth time by. So this is their second time by right now.
0: I can't emphasize what a beautiful day this is. What a great day for racing. You heard Nick Yeoman give you the ambient temperature, the track temperature. That's absolutely perfect for a day like this. Now, put us in the car, Robbie Buell. At this moment, they're closer and they're closer. Probably a radio check. What else are they doing? What are they watching? What do they want to have happen before they go green?
5: Well, like I said earlier, the anxiety was sitting in your car waiting to start your engines. Now, once you're rolling, okay, now you're getting into race mode. It's time to do your job. But like you say, one thing they're doing is they're doing a radio check all around this track. Again, this track is absolutely totally different with the number of people here and visually. So you do radio checks in turn three, turn one. You got your spotters checking in, just checking your settings, getting temperature into your tires, and just making sure everything there. And now just thinking about what you have to do at the start of this race. And remembering, it's a long race. And when the green flag comes out, you can have all the plans in your head of where it's going to go and what's going to happen, but you don't know.
0: The field now approaches with Ed Carpenter in the lead, crosses the starting line, comes into the view of Jerry Baker.
1: And as Robbie pointed out, I've had drivers tell me, you know, with the crowd here, it looks like there is no turn one. It looks like you're running into a dead-end street. They're still strung out now. The front row, Jake Murray getting in front of you, trying to get information. Now the second row doing the same.
2: Second row, Margo Andretti swung it to the outside to make that row come into fourth. Simon Pagenaud to his left, and that familiar Pennzoil paint scheme of Elio Castroneves on the inside of row number two. Row number three now starting to get in line. So two is row number four. Mark James, they're coming into your view.
1: A spectacular sight. The only one that will be better will be a lap from now when they're coming to us at over 225 miles per hour. This most certainly is a magical moment in motorsports. Fans are on their feet. We've waited 364 days for race day at Indianapolis.
3: Dario Franchitti has sped away from the field in the Chevy Camaro pace car. He is down to the inside below the white line. He's headed to the pit lane. Where else would you rather be than right here, right now? Perfectly aligned, back on the main straightaway to call the start of the greatest spectacle in racing. The voice of the 500, Paul Page.
0: Oh, they came off of turn four beautifully. They look for the green flag. The green flag is out. And from the center of the row, James Hinchcliffe pulls away. Power tried to duck over behind him, but Hinchcliffe is in front. We go to turn two.
2: James Hinchcliffe now. Behind Ed Carpenter running third, Marco Andretti right on the heels of that number 20 machine, James Hinchcliffe, now in a turn number three.
1: That baby blue car of James Hinchcliffe sets the pace down the straightaway. Power tries to jump out of line. He goes to the high side, Carpenter to the bottom side. Marco Andretti goes to fourth place in the short chute.
3: And we had some dust kick up back on the back straight, but it appears everyone is okay. Through turn number four, it's Hinchcliffe, then Carpenter, then Power back down the main straight.
0: And that's the way they come to the start-finish line. Hinchcliffe leads the first lap of the Indianapolis 500. Jerry Baker.
1: And just as we said, that Elio Castroneves jumps into the number four spot. That's where he started. Jake, there in front of you at turn two.
2: Castroneves now tries to work on his teammate, Will Power. Those top four now separated away. James Hinchcliffe to the north end.
1: Hinch continues to lead. Again, he had to pull off the course of the GP of Indy. He suffered a concussion. E.J. Vizo shook the car down. He's shaking it loose now, the short chute in the north end.
3: The advantage is less than a car length for Hinchcliffe. It's tighter this time around. Ed Carpenter, Will Power, then Elio Castroneves down the main straight.
0: And as they cross the line again, Hinchcliffe still leads, but Ryan Briscoe may have a problem. Let's go to Nick Yeoman.
6: Yeah, just heard that Ryan Briscoe might have flat spotted the left rear tire. They have tires laid out, and for Ryan Briscoe making his ninth Indy 500 start, we expect to see him down pit lane very shortly to replace all four tires. What a horrible start for Ryan Briscoe.
0: And as he comes in our heads for the pits, we also have another car on pit road. As they make its way slowly down, there is Ryan Briscoe. In fact, his crew is ready right in front of us. And another crew look like they might be ready to lay out. Briscoe into pits.
6: And the crew will go to work on Ryan Briscoe's car. Again, it was the left rear tire that was down on pressure. They will change all four, though, but as the field speed pass, Ryan Briscoe will fall a lap down to 33rd.
0: And once again, the field flashes by over the start-finish line, and they are already on the backstretch. We had looked like contact on the back of the straight. How about Jake Query? Could you see that at all?
2: Did not see any at all. Was watching the front of the field where Ed Carpenter sits right tucked in behind James Hinchcliffe. Those two running 1-2. Kevin Lee, problem in you.
3: No problems here. Hinchcliffe is still out in front. Two car lengths to Carpenter. Two more back to Will Power. And then it's his Penske teammate, Elio Castroneves. But Marco Andretti is pulling up behind Castroneves.
0: And Robbie Buell, what we saw looked like Ryan Briscoe getting into something there. What happened?
5: He did. He had contact with somebody, and you had three cars all close together. And for some reason there, you know, he just went to the brake pedal in terms of where the car was. And that's where we saw him on pit road. He had flat spotted those tires. Absolutely, he's going to make for a long race. He's down a lap, but it doesn't mean that you're out. Now you got to get strategy where those guys have to say, okay, we got to get our lap back and get back in sequence.
0: The Progressive Insurance Leaderboard, Hinchcliffe, number one at lap four. And, of course, he is being chased very hard by both Ed Carpenter and Will Power. Elio Castroneves is fourth. Visit Progressive.com today. Back live at Indianapolis, nothing has changed at the front of the field. It is still James Hinchcliffe, but Ed Carpenter is closing in on our leader and making a move, Jerry Baker.
1: Takes the inside route, and he just motored right on by him. Ed Carpenter brings the crowd to their feet. He is the leader returned to.
2: Carpenter by 10 car lengths. Now James Hinchcliffe has to worry about Will Power. That number 12 machine is right on his heels. Ed Carpenter comfortably into turn number three.
1: Yeah, not much of a change in that differential between first and second place after Carpenter slipped that fuzzy Zolta Premium Vodka machine around. Hinch comfortably in second, then Power. Power enjoys a pretty good gap between he and teammate Elio Castroneves.
3: Ed Carpenter is pulled away. 10 to 15 car lengths in front of Hinchcliffe. Then Power, Castroneves, and Marco Andretti, and then Simon Pagenaud.
0: Let's now go to our Exergen pit reporter, Nick Yeoman. He's got an update on Briscoe.
6: Yeah, I wanted to quickly put a nice bow on that Ryan Briscoe situation. It was the rookie James Davison who he made contact with. The bodywork of Davison's car made contact with that left rear tire of Ryan Briscoe. Davison's car appears to be fine, and the crew, I spoke with them, the NTT data crew of Ryan Briscoe, and they feel like that car is okay as well. But again, that pit stop had to happen or Briscoe might have ended up in the wall. So it was a left rear tire that was going down for Ryan Briscoe.
0: On the racetrack itself, we're keeping track of several cars. The front of the field remains the same now that Carpenter went to the lead. Keeping an eye back up to Marco Andretti, and J.R. Hildebrand is now up to fifth.
5: And now this is the time, we're about 11 laps into this. Now guys have kind of sized up what they have, what the track condition is. They've used their sway bars in the car. They've used the weight jacker. And they're just seeing how the cars are playing around in traffic. Who's got what? Who's stronger where? Is somebody stronger off a two, off a four? They're just sizing things up. So now they're just getting into their rhythm.
0: And, of course, they're also beginning to look ahead to pit stops. Guess is, absent a caution flag, what do you think? 30, 32 laps, and you'll see them in?
5: Well, it is. Let's use a basis of 30 as our kind of plus or minus number. What these cars do really well, when you are back in the pack, when you're the third back or fifth back, these cars draft very well. So when you're further back, you can lean the car way back. You can kind of breathe off the gas, and you can make a lot better fuel mileage. So we're going to see a lot of that game as it unfolds today in terms of being back in the pack, saving fuel as part of this strategy.
0: We were talking about J.R. Hildebrand. He just set a beautiful pass on Marco Andretti to get in his position. Donald Davidson.
7: Paul, the mover within the first 10 laps was Ryan Hunter-Reay, who started 19th. He's currently running 10th. And the average speed, by the way, not the lap time, but the average speed is 217.4 miles per hour for 13 laps.
5: I don't think it's a surprise that we see Ryan Hunter-Reay move up there. If you remember, he was always part of the fast
0: action. Elio Castro, Ryan Hunter-Reay making a move as they come around. And he has actually got a position already running through the north end of the track. Pick him up, Kevin.
3: Hunter-Reay is now up to ninth position as he gets around his teammate Carlos Munoz.
1: Hunter-Reay still in that battle. I've been watching very carefully the 25 car of Marco Andretti. He has really been on the move, telling all kinds of situations. Take the field, tail end coming by you right now.
2: Andretti has just behind him Scott Dixon, that silver target paint scheme. He's worked his way up four spots from his 11th starting position.
1: That 28 machine of Ryan Hunter-Reay is a little on the quick side. It's coming off the third turn, climbing on the rear of the 77 machine of Simon Pagenaud.
3: The Ed Carpenter cars are hooked up first and fifth with the boss and Hildebrand running fifth.
0: Well, now let's check in with our Exergen pit reporters for their accurate read. We start with Michael Young.
8: Yeah, George Kloetz, race strategist for James Hinchcliffe, said, sir, conserve as much fuel as you can, buddy. Hinch said, you got it, but I'm not lifting. They ask how the car is. He said it's perfect. Same for Will Power and our leader, Ed Carpenter. No complaints on the front end of the field. Tinnick Yeoman.
6: Love watching these first 15 to 20 laps and see the movers and shakers to see who can charge through the field and who falls back. Rookie Jack Hawksworth has been remarkably cool this month, saying time and time again, hey, this is just another race, but so far things have not started out. He's not very happy with that car. He's fell from 13th to 19th. And then how about Scott Dixon on the charge? He's plus four from 11th all the way up to 7th. Let's go to Dave first.
9: Yeah, Graham Rahal has struggled the last couple of years here at the Indianapolis 500, and so far this afternoon is no different. He's battling a loose condition in that car, trying to use the weight jacker as much as he can, but so far it has not worked. He's lost 11 spots. He's now 31st.
0: This update is brought to you by Exergen, changing the way the world takes temperature at the Indianapolis Motor Speedway. 16 laps are complete. The front of the field has been an ongoing battle. It started out with James Hinchcliffe in the number 27 blue and white car in the lead. He took the lead on the first lap, but then Ed Carpenter made a run on him and came screaming past. Carpenter now has the lead. But what gets me, Robbie, is while they're beginning to separate a bit, the front runners in this field are very tight together.
5: They are, and what was really interesting in that last pit report, so James Hinchcliffe, he's running behind our leader in that second spot, and his team boss, George Kloetz, said, save fuel. He's like, I'm running flat out. So how you save fuel when you're behind a car in front of you? He's supposed to be sucking you along so you can come off the gas to save fuel, but he's just having to run flat out to stay in that second position.
0: Well, and as you know, fuel is so important here in this race. That's one of the tactics. How you use your tires is another one of those, but there's a magic number. I have it written down as 168 laps. If you can pit right in that area, then you can make it to the end of the race. You pit later, your car might be a little lighter, and you might be a little faster. That happened with Rick Mears and with Gordon Johncock back in 1982. The leaderboard update is brought to you by Prime Sport. Prime Sport is the preferred travel partner of the Indianapolis Motor Speedway. Carpenter, he's the leader. And he screams down the straightaway, followed by Hinchcliffe and Will Power. The Progressive Insurance leaderboard back at Indianapolis. It's Ed Carpenter, followed by James Hinchcliffe, then Will Power, Elio Castroneves. J.R. Hildebrand is now in fifth place, and Marco Andretti is in sixth. Visit progressive.com today. And now we're watching, we're kind of keeping track of what's going on with Ryan Hunter-Reay, who has been running a good race. But first, I need to jump to the pits and Nick Yeoman.
6: Yeah, we're watching the 26 car of Kurt Busch. Of course, he's just
4: a little over 50 miles into that 1,100-mile journey that he has today. Right now, that car not to his liking. Started 12th. He's lost five positions all the way back to 17. The crew's going to make a tire pressure adjustment on the upcoming pit stop. But here's the thing. The crew asked him if they want to make a wing change. That's the thing that I'm going to be watching down here on pit lane, is the type of feedback Kurt Busch gives his team. We know he's had plenty of time all month, Paul, to get comfortable in that cockpit. But does he have the experience to give the necessary feedback to make that car better throughout the course of 500 miles? We're going to watch it right now, struggling for Kurt Busch back in 17.
0: Well, it has been clean and green for the first 24 laps of this race. But again, Robbie, we're looking at somebody coming up with a pit stop here, probably lap 30, 31.
5: Yeah, you know, we had those pace laps for a couple laps. You know, you had four laps before green. So this will be the time when that number will probably be closer to 30, 29, 30, more so than getting above that. Kurt Busch, it's been great listening to him throughout the month, his candor of what his challenge has been in that race car. And he knew coming into this, he didn't say, oh, I'm going to win this thing. He goes, I want to have a solid performance out there. And he just talks about how he needs to stay ahead of the car. He crashed after qualifying, and he put it on himself. He said, I was just getting comfortable in the car. Well, when you feel comfortable and you get overconfident, it can bite you, and you have to stay up with your tools, as he's learning right now.
0: The field is on its 25th lap, heading into turn three. Mark Jane.
1: Yep, Ed Carpenter continues to set the pace. Hinch has a bit of a gap between he and Will Power. Power with a comfortable gap between he and Elio Castroneves in fourth.
3: Movers, J.R. Hildebrand from ninth to fifth. Scott Dixon, 11th to seventh. And the biggest so far is Ryan Hunter-Reay. He is on the charge. He started 19th, and he's all the way up to ninth.
1: Now with Ryan Hunter-Reay, as he's right in front of us right now. The front nine pretty well separated, cars by cars, and not much change, Jake.
2: Ryan Hunter-Reay, as you'd mentioned, in ninth. His teammate Carlos Munoz in the eighth spot. About a 15-car length gap. Those front five pretty checked out.
1: Hinch is content to let Carpenter stay right where he is. Power, Elio, Hildebrand with the same mindset. Marco, Kevin, continues to try to catch that lead draft.
3: The prevailing opinion was that we might challenge 68 lead passes, but J.R. Hildebrand told me on Friday that he thought the warmer conditions would make it more conducive to get out front and stay out front, and his teammate Carpenter is doing that.
1: Front three cars are as they started the race, with Carpenter, Hinchcliffe, and Will Power off into the second turn.
2: Carpenter told me this week that he led 43 laps a year ago. Mark James, he said, I maybe didn't need to leave that much. It burned up my fuel, but he doesn't appear, as he goes past Mark, to be worried about it right now, Paul Page.
0: And Donald Davidson, you're seeing some good stuff here.
7: I am, Paul, and I'm kind of surprised by one thing based on what we saw last year with basically the very same cars. Last year, we had 68 lead changes. Ed Carpenter led at the start, but it seemed like it was very hard for anybody to lead more than a lap or two. We're on lap 28 now. The total number of lead changes has been one. And Ed Carpenter is the guy that led the most laps last year. The most laps for any driver last year, 37 laps. Well, he's already extending. He's got 18 right now.
0: And continuing to track Ryan Hunter-Reay, who's having a great race. Mark James, he's coming to you.
1: Setting up for turn number three, Ryan Hunter-Reay, that canary yellow DHL machine. Next one in the crosshairs, the 67 machine of Joseph Newgarden.
3: Carpenter is pulling off the pit, so James Hinchcliffe is in the lead. The leader, Ed Carpenter, is coming down pit road, Paul.
0: Now let's check in with our Exergen pit reporters for their accurate read. Dave first.
9: And we're keeping a close eye on Townsend Bell, who had an excellent day on Friday during Carb Day, one of the fastest cars out there. He's made up some 13 spots. Kevin Kalkovan joins us. Boy, you guys have moved up pretty quickly. Oh, to Michael Young.
8: Ed Carpenter coming in, the leader, with the first stop of the day, guys. The car, perfect. He wants no changes. He's revving the engine, trying to keep it fired up. Nice stop for this Ed Carpenter crew. Whoa, no problem with the fuel at the end. Ed Carpenter down and away.
0: So now we're seeing what we expected, though. I've got to admit, it's a couple laps early by Robbie Buell.
5: Well, it is a couple laps early, but it's different. We had four laps of going around this track warming up. That's not going to be the case now, so we know it's going to be more than 30 laps. We're going to be looking at 31 and 32 after this.
0: Back to the pits, Michael Young.
8: Yeah, James Hinchcliffe ready to come in. Guys, he's not complaining about a thing. He said the car is perfect. He's been riding around. They're just trying to bide their time. Keeping as racy as they can. No changes to the car. Joseph Newgarden, though, is going to put a little more downforce on the car. They're getting set to pit as well. Good stop, James Hinchcliffe, down and away.
9: Townsend Bell among those guys on the move, as mentioned, making up 12 spots. Just had a 9-second pit stop. It was clean for KB Racing. Graham Rahal also stopping, as was Sebastian Bourdais. To Nick Yeoman.
6: Pair of Andretti Autosport teammates pitted. Marco Andretti has been relatively calm over the radio when he came in and gave up the sixth position. Pretty happy with that car. Kurt Busch pitted right behind him on the same lap, so had a nice, easy exit off of pit lane. He was running 18th. They made a tire pressure adjustment for that 26 car.
0: And the cars of Will Power and Elio Castroneves have gone all the way down to the far end here and making their stops for Penske Racing right now. Michael Young.
8: Yeah, good stops for both teams, Paul. No changes on either of the cars. They did come in with Power over Elio Castroneves. Elio got out around his teammates, so a nice stop for that number three team.
0: And so as the field comes in almost to a one to make their stops, but Robbie, we're now in the 31st lap, and here comes Tony Kanaan. Dave first.
9: And the reigning Indy 500 champion hits his marks. Four fresh Firestone tires as they fill it up with fuel. It's 60-mile-an-hour pit lane speed this afternoon as Tony Kanaan gets down and away at 11 seconds.
0: So Robbie Buell, let's think about that a moment. He carries it at least two laps further than everyone else.
5: Well, he's further back in the pack, so obviously he was being, you know, pulled along in that draft. And anytime you're back in traffic like that, you're just getting in and out of the gas a lot more. The thing also, just as we go through these pit stops, you're looking at anywhere from 6 to 10 pit stops for these guys throughout the 500 miles, is you're in and out laps. You're probably parked in your box from 8 to 11 seconds getting fuel and new tires. Overall time from coming in and going back out of the track up to speed is about 38 seconds, but the key for the drivers is hustling in and hustling out on cold tires. Very, very crucial.
0: Remember that he went into the pits early, Ryan Briscoe, who had a bit of a problem. He is back in the pits now. This looks like a routine stop for him, but it puts him a little bit further on, Nick Yeoman.
6: Now he's a lap now.
0: So Briscoe is already on the way out, and the field begins to set itself back into position, but it sets itself back with Hinchcliffe out in front. Let's check in with our Exogen pit reporters. If we can go to Nick Yeoman and get a little bit of a summary of how those pit stops went.
6: Yeah, and that was a flurry of pit stops, everybody in about a 4 to 5 lap span. We mentioned Ryan Briscoe, he did come in. That's his second stop, trying to get back on sequence. Obviously, he needs a big break to try to get back on the lead lap, but tip of the cap to the Penske guys. They had some good stops down here. And also, how about J.R. Hildebrand to get out in fifth place? Remember, that's a one-off team, so they're not pitting that car week in, week out with the IndyCar Series, Paul.
0: Our pit updates are brought to you by Exogen. Gentle, accurate temperature scans. So as we move on in the Indy 500, 34 laps are now complete. The Progressive Insurance leaderboard after those stops looks this way. James Hinchcliffe, followed by Ed Carpenter, then Will Power, Elio Castroneves, and J.R. Hildebrand. Those are your top five. 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Back live at the Indianapolis Motor Speedway, and while we were away, nobody's really sure where he came from, but Will Power came rocketing to the front of the field, and he leads it right now. So the front of the field is Power, Hinchcliffe, Ed Carpenter, Elio Castroneves, and J.R. Hildebrand. A change for the lead. 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
5: You know, we talked earlier that Donald nicely pointed out we haven't seen as many lead changes as we anticipated. Track temperature is up, but there's only one lap that counts when you're leading. That's the last one. So I think as we get to the end of this race, again, we said the key is track position after your last pit stop. So as we get to that last thing. You're going to see a lot more of that passing. Right now, guys are just learning about their car, tuning their car, figuring out what they have to do to be really good that last 50-lap segment.
0: Well, it seems with power in the lead now, it might be an appropriate time to talk with Mark L. Reese, the executive vice president of General Motors, because you got a Chevrolet out front. You got to feel good about that.
10: Well, we do. Thank you very much. It's really exciting here for us today. The Z28, of course, paced the race, and that's really the eighth time a Camaro has been the pace car, the first time in 67, if you remember the orange and white convertible we had here. So the Indianapolis piece of this and Chevrolet has been strong for many, many years, in fact, from the beginning. So there's even a memorial for Louis Chevrolet on the grounds here. But we're making a lot of power today, and we feel good about the car, and it's great to be back at Indy.
0: The whole connection that General Motors, specifically Chevrolet, makes with the Indianapolis 500, and it's been ongoing and long-term, obviously it works for you.
10: Well, it does. There's nothing like being right here in the heartland of America at this track. It's spiritual for me. It's spiritual for the people at General Motors. And I tell you, we've had a lot of engines and a lot of drivers here, and a lot of the legends really have won for us here. So it's really incredible. Louis Meyer was the first three-time winner in 28, 33, and 36. But probably remember for starting tradition to it that endures this day, which is drinking of the milk. So that was started there by Chevrolet and Louis Meyer.
0: It's good to have you in the booth. Good to see your Chevrolet motor out in front right now. Thank you for joining us.
10: Thanks so much, guys. Appreciate it. Have a great day.
0: Now let's go to the pits once again, and Dave first.
9: And we're down here watching Graham Rahal as we thought he came in just for a flat, but this might be something a bit more terminal itself because the car remains here on pit road. The crews are pouring over this machine. Bob Rahal on the radio trying to get to Graham and ask him exactly what is going on. But it looks like Graham Rahal's day might be way over sooner than they were hoping.
0: So back as we watch them head for turn two, and Jake Query, can you pick him up?
2: Will Power, Ed Carpenter, then J.R. Hildebrand, front three. For a second there looked like there might have been a pass for the second, but not the case. Top three now into turn number three.
1: Yeah, Power's got some company as he sets sail for turn number three. It's Ed Carpenter, then Hildebrand, then Hinchcliffe, then Elio Castroneves. Marco Andretti continues to hang around that lead draft, Kevin. He's in sixth.
3: And how about Townsend Bell from 25th now to the 11th position? Also, Tony Kanaan has looked strong. He got by Juan Pablo Montoya for ninth last time around. The leader, though, is Will Power.
0: And as they head for turn one, Marco Andretti was trying to make a move on Elio Castroneves. Jake Query, did he get it done?
2: He did not. As a matter of fact, Marco wants to stay in that beat of the top five because they really are kind of having their own party at this point. Right now, Marco about 12 car lengths behind the fifth place car of Elio Castroneves.
1: Had to back it down just a little bit, did Marco. Almost lost contact with that lead draft. It's still Will Power to the short chute in the north end.
0: Now let's check in with our Exergen pit reporters for their accurate read. We start with Nick Yeoman.
6: And as Jake Query and Mark James were keeping their eye on Marco Andretti, who runs in sixth, Marco is pleading with his engineer and strategist Kyle Moyer for a little bit more power, especially on the exit of corner. Sounds like that engine bogging down a bit through turns two and four. He simply can't run up on the back of somebody. That also can be a contributing factor to the fact that the track conditions are so much warmer, but Marco has been stuck in sixth for about the last 20 or 30 laps.
0: This update is brought to you by Exergen, changing the way the world takes temperatures. Elio Castroneves just got a warning from IndyCar. A little bit of a move that was too much of a second move and a possible block.
5: Well, let's talk about the blocking rules. What it is, there's something different from last year. Last year, you could come to the inside of the racetrack, but you had to leave a car width between you and the inside wall. This year you don't have to do that. So that is one change. But also the rule says you can be proactive and take a lane whether you go low or high, but you can't be reactive. So when you see somebody looking to the inside or outside and then you go to block them, that is reactive. That's what they don't want to see.
0: And we have a report now that the number 98 car, that is Jack Hawksworth, had a little brush with the wall, but has continued on. We haven't seen any indication that he will be coming into the pits. It's quiet down in his pit area. Let's go to the pits, Michael Young.
8: Yeah, guys, for our leader, Will Power, pretty much in cruise control right now. Tim Cindric talking to him, said the 21 car of Hildebrand is very fast, and he is coming. If he gets there, let him by, because he'll want to leave. And in regards to those Elio Castroneves moves, guys, down here at turn number one, he was nice and back and forth. Really exciting to see Elio Castroneves as he tries to make a move around Hildebrand.
0: And so it remains Will Power out at the front of the field, this Progressive Insurance leaderboard. Power, Carpenter, Hildebrand, Hinchcliffe, and then Elio Castroneves. That's the front of the field. Visit progressive.com today. We pause 10 seconds for station identification.

0: Dixon is sixth, and seventh is James Hinchcliffe, while Carlos Munoz has been making some very, very good moves out there. Now let's go to our Exergen pit reporter, Dave First.
1: And Paul, we wanted to follow up on just exactly what happened with Graham Rahal, whose engine shut off in turn two. He's now back out on the 2.5 mile oval. We're here with Bobby Rahal. Exactly what did happen, Bobby?
2: The engine just shut off, and it just did it again. So there's obviously some electrical glitch in there or something. I don't know. A mystery. Don't know quite what happened.
1: Is it something you can fix and get back out there, or is it day over for you guys? What do you think?
2: I'm sorry?
1: Is it day over, or something you can fix in the ECU, or what?
2: Well, you know, it keeps turning off, so there's got to be some problem with it. So I'd say that's it.
1: All right, Bobby Rahal, these guys are dejected. It appears day over down here in the Rahal Letterman Lanigan pit.
0: Our Exergen pit reporter, Exergen, changing the way the world takes temperatures. As Graham Rahal pulls onto the pit road quickly, Donald Davidson.
3: All right, Paul, we've actually had, I think, two changes of lead on the track. We did have a couple of leaders during pit stop shuffles. Tony Galan got a lap, and Mikel Alation got a lap. But anyway, what I want to comment is the pace. We're now at 54 laps. The average speed is 213.0 miles an hour. So we're past one quarter distance. We still haven't had a yellow.
0: And while we watch the field move onto the backstretch, at least the leaders are keeping a close eye on Marco Andretti because he's making some moves in the past few laps. Joining us in the booth, the governor of the great state of Indiana, Mike Pence. And I know you're a race fan. I know you're loving this, and this crowd is terrific.
4: I sure am a race fan. I've been one since I was a little boy. But I'll tell you, to see the race start so cleanly, so safely, with the speeds that we're seeing, Paul, it's just a great, great day to be at the Indianapolis Motor Speedway.
0: In fact, with the new Indianapolis Grand Prix and them recreating like 3 weeks, what we used to call 30 days in May, this has brought a lot of people into town.
4: Well, it really has. I mean, an hour before the race, we still had long lines leading all the way out to the interstate, and you can see the grandstands are full. Of course, the weather is just spectacular, but I don't think the track has ever looked better, and what a great race we're looking at.
0: Governor Mike Pence, always good to have you up here. Stay. Enjoy. Good to see you.
4: Thank you, Paul.
0: Let's follow the field around. Jerry Baker, pick up the leader.
5: I get a sense right now that Elio has said, you guys go play with Hinchcliffe and Carpenter and Power and Marco Andretti already in the second corner.
6: Yep, Power, Carpenter, Marco with that blue and yellow Snapple machine. Pretty fractured distance back before Elio Castroneves. Will Power leads the field into turn number three.
7: That top three bunched pretty closely together. Marco is pulling Carpenter in little by little by little. Elio trying to catch them.
8: The front three have separated just a little bit. Two laps ago, Ryan Hunter-Reay was being challenged by Takuma Sato. Looked like Sato had the run on the inside. Hunter-Reay came down a little bit. They almost touched at the start-finish line.
5: They're coming too wide in the second and third row. Now a move, and there goes the great move by Marco Andretti in the yellow and blue Snap-on machine.
6: 1,100 laps led by the Andretti family at the Indianapolis Motor Speedway. Marco Andretti now one spot from adding another one there. That Snap-on machine closing in on Will Power.
7: With the wins that he has had here, Marco Andretti, talking about Michael Andretti's race team, Marco poised to give him another one here. He's in turn number four, Kevin.
8: Marco Andretti has the lead in Indianapolis by 10 car lengths on Will Power. J.R. Hildebrand is third.
0: It has not been an Andretti to win this race for 45 years. That was Mario, but now it is Michael out in front. And we're coming, though, Marco out in front. We are coming now once again fairly close to the pit stop, so things will rotate again.
9: And again, I'm not getting excited about the strategy in pit stops. We're still too early into this race to kind of see how that plays out. Again, we're starting to see a little bit more passing, maybe not always for the lead, but the next four and five back. So these cars can do it, and they're just going to keep trimming their cars out or adding downforce, depending on what the track does. Keep tuning the cars again. So when we get to that go-home number lap that you had of 168, that's what we're all shooting for right now, is all these guys is developing the car to get to that point.
0: And let's keep an eye now on Elio Castroneves as he moves his way around the track.

0: He has just picked up third position. The leader, Marco, he's on the backstretch right now, Mark James.
1: Yep, the smooth sailing for Marco Andretti. He gets to turn three first, then it's Willpower, then Elio, then Ed Carpenter. Simon Pagenaud, can he do the double in the month of May?
2: Keep an eye on Scott Dixon, too. He's been strong, running in six, but it's a 15-car length advantage for Marco Andretti. Then Willpower, Elio Castroneves, Ed Carpenter, and J.R. Hildebrand.
3: Elio simply said, I don't like being in fifth. I'm going up there. Now he's going to put a little bit of pressure on Will Power, but still out in front. And the battle will ensue in turn number two.
4: Simon Pagenaud quietly now in the top five. Marco Andretti very emphatically in position number one.
1: Simon Pagenaud is awfully quiet, as you said, Jake Query, but boy, it's a deadly silence. Okay. Simon Pagenaud starting to reel in Ed Carpenter at the exit of turn three.
2: Marco by about 10 or 15 car lengths. The best battle is soon going to be for second. It looks like Castroneves is gaining on his teammate, Will Power.
0: And as they come down the front straights, a couple of cars in the pits, including Jacques Villeneuve.
5: And I think we're going to see our leaders in pretty soon. I think we'll see Marco in probably two laps at 62, I think.
0: And, of course, as these stops go on, it gives us an idea here in the booth how far they actually can go, because now they're a little further out from their last stop than they were last time.
5: Yeah. What I went and watched an onboard monitor just a lap ago of Marco. You wouldn't believe how busy he was in that cockpit. I saw his right thumb going back and forth to a weight jacker before he entered the turn and then came out of the corner.
0: And speaking of Marco Andretti, he is on the pit road. So our leader comes into the pits. Let's go to our Exergen pit reporters, Nick Yeoman.
6: And Marco Andretti will make that slow crawl down the front straightaway on pit lane here at Indianapolis. They must have found something with that car because he was not happy with the balance, not happy with the amount of horsepower he could have during that first run. Marco slides that bright yellow and blue Snapple car into pit lane. The fueler will engage the hose and the four tire changers will go to work. Marco has charged to the front. His grandfather won in 1969. A good pit stop for Andretti as he exits pit lane.
7: Guys, Will Power, Ed Carpenter, Marco Andretti. Power beats him out of pit lane. So it's Power, Marco Andretti, Ed Carpenter, followed by J.R. Hildebrand.
0: And let's go over to turn one now. Jerry Baker, what'd you see?
3: A great effort by Will Power. He got out right in front of Marco Andretti. So Power's going to be the leader as we head back into action here.
0: Back to the pits, Michael Young.
7: Yeah, guys, down here, James Hinchcliffe getting ready to pit. No changes on the car. Fueler Mike Miller with a brand new helmet. Hinch bought that for him, said, you need a fancier helmet. Beautiful gold sparkles on that. The team having a flawless pit stop. Mike Miller got the fuel nozzle in, pulls it out of the way.
8: One of the guys we've been watching, Townsend Bell, making up 12 spots so far at a nice 9-second stop, as did his other KV Racing teammates in Sebastian Bourdais and Sebastian Saavedra. To Nick Yeoman.
6: A good pit stop for NASCAR's Kurt Busch. They did a quarter down on the front wing. He needs a little bit more downforce. Not happy with the balance of that race car, but a good pit stop for this crew in this one-off effort for Kurt Busch.
0: And Scott Dixon comes in, a beautiful silver car, not the red and white target car we're used to. He makes what appears to be a very routine pit stop. We're getting word from IndyCar that they're going to assess a drive-through penalty for the 91 car, and he's doing that at this time. That is Buddy Lazier, the 1996 winner of the Indianapolis 500. Let's give you the Progressive Insurance leaderboard. At the front, coming off of those stops, Juan Montoya, followed by Tony Kanaan, Mikhail Lucian, Scott Dixon. Those are your top four. Visit Progressive.com today. There have been changes at the front of the field. This leaderboard update is brought to you by Prime Sport. Prime Sport is the preferred travel partner of the Indianapolis Motor Speedway. For a while, Montoya had it. Then he hit it into the pits. Elio Castroneves came out number one, followed by Marco Andretti, and then Ed Carpenter. Let's go to our Exergen pit reporters. We start with Michael Young.
7: Guys, the magic number for the Ed Carpenter Racing team was 61. So on that final run, he and J.R. Hildebrand were in fuel-saving mode. They were trying to get as far as they could, and then some quick stops, and they were down and away. Actually, Ed was out behind Will Power, already able to make it around him. For Joseph Newgarden is now running 14th. They added a little front wing. They need a little more grip on the front end of that number 67 entry.
6: And for our first Russian-born IndyCar driver, Mikhail Woloshin, he got the cycle up into the top five. He's been relegated after his pit stop back to 16th. But for Woloshin, he had to come in and make a big adjustment. Half a turn on the front wing, two turns on the rear wing. Let's go to Dave first.
8: And it appears the likelihood of Tony Kanaan being a back-to-back winner of the Indianapolis 500 is over. TK, they think they ran him out of fuel out on the racetrack, and by the time he made it to pit road, they came in four tires and fuel. Now they believe there's a battery going down as well. They tried to restart the car, and he remains here on pit road, a stop under green flag conditions that is now approaching 4 minutes long. It appears Tony Kanaan perhaps even done for the day. To Dave Wilson.
9: Down here in the Pippa Man Pit, a very disappointing day for the Sojin G. Coleman car. Several laps go by as they work on the machine down here. It appeared to be something wrong with the left rear suspension, reminiscent of A.J. Foyt days. Actually had a hammer out banging on that left rear suspension. She's back out on the racetrack, but that doesn't look like for long.
0: So Robbie Buell, that was our report from our pit reporters, our Exergen pit reporters. Exergen, changing the way the world takes temperature. They're all on the main straightaway. Everybody that matters is all running still within about a 5/8 of a mile.
5: Again, they're just sizing up their competition. So every move that they're making out right there, the drivers are registering in their head saying, oh, I remember him being stronger here or this. They're just gathering data on each other and, again, tuning their cars as the track conditions change. You know, track temperature is going to keep coming up as the sun comes down. More and more rubber is going to be put down on the track. So, again, they are just subtly making changes in the car with their sway bars front and rear, their weight jacker. When they come into the pits, the guys are going to adjust tire pressure relative to what the driver's doing, and we've obviously heard some aero changes. As you get to the end of this race, they're going to want to take aero off the car so you're faster in a straight line. That's the direction you'd like to tune in if that's the key to go faster. Sometimes you've got to put more downforce in the car to have grip, so we'll see how it unfolds.
0: Elio Castroneves leading the race, trying to become the fourth four-time winner of the 500, being chased by Marco Andretti, who was trying to do something for the Andretti name, like get it in winner's circle. That hasn't happened for 45 years. Donald Davidson.
10: Okay, thank you, Paul. We're at 73 laps. No yellows. Average speed, 211.5 miles an hour. Incredible pace. Sage Karam, rookie, is running 10th. And that's not through pit stop shuffles. He's actually running 10th. He made the stop. Interested in Kurt Busch. We haven't heard much about him. He is running in 19th at the moment, and we got a landmark coming up in just a few laps. Buddy Lazier, this is amazing. In about in 10 laps, if he could do 10 more laps, or actually 11 more for him, he will move to 7th in the all-time laps completed at the Indianapolis Motor Speedway. Buddy Lazier will have more laps completed in the 500 than Johnny Rutherford.
0: On the straightaway, as the leaders came by last time, there are 11, literally nose to tail, with the front man being Elio Castroneves. Now let's go to Kevin Lee for the car facts, just the facts. Kevin?
2: Well, last year we obviously had 68 lead changes, by far the most ever in the Indianapolis 500. And although I wasn't privy to the drivers' meetings this month, I've seen comments from several drivers saying that they're going to be allowed to defend a little bit. And what I'm seeing coming down the main straightaway, when someone is being challenged, they're coming farther to their left, closer to the inside retaining wall. And that is one of the reasons why we're seeing fewer passes. While we may not see as many passes, those that are getting done today are earning it. It's been a highly entertaining race so far.
0: Carfax makes shopping for the right used car a whole lot easier. Millions of cars with free Carfax reports are waiting for you at Carfax.com. Robbie Buell.
5: Well, just to pick up on what Kevin Lee was saying as he's watching the cars exit turn four, is he is absolutely right in terms of the blocking rules. Last year, you could make a move and block somebody, but you had to leave a car width on the inside of the racetrack. So now they can shut that door down. So if somebody has a head of steam and is being pulled along there, they can't dive down to the inside because the driver can take that away. So Kevin's absolutely spot on.
0: And our friend and driver, normally an analyst, but Pippa Mann, is out running once again after a lengthy time in the pits. In fact, Sebastian Saavedra was right behind her as they came down the front straightaway, and they head through turn one right now. Now let's go back to the pits and Nick Yeoman.
6: Yeah, keeping a good track of those track conditions so far today, Paul Page. Of course, we saw temperatures up around 76 degrees. It's reached up around 80 degrees here. Track temperature, though, that's the number that I'm watching. Firestone actually reads the track temperature in all four corners. Right now, 121 degrees in turn one. It's quite a bit cooler in turn two at 107 degrees. The overall average temperature for the track temperature is 115 degrees. So hearing a lot of drivers complaining for they wanting a little bit more downforce, wanting a little bit more power, can't suck up and make those passes nearly as much as they'd like. A lot of that has to do with these very, very warm track conditions, Paul.
0: That was our Exergen pit reporter. Exergen changing the way the world takes the temperature. And as they come off of number four once again and on the main straightaway, a little bit of a change in the order because Ed Carpenter has moved into second place. Gary Baker.
3: He caught him, Paul, right on the outside on the very entrance to turn number one. Made the move, but it's still out front. Emilio Castroneves.
4: Castroneves, then Ed Carpenter, then Marco Andretti, Hunter Ray, then Scott Dixon, Will Power, Simon Pagenaud. That group now already through turn number two.
1: Got the leader with a bit of an advantage. It's a couple of car lengths. Ed Carpenter knows that Marco is there. Marco can see Ryan Hunter Ray faintly.
2: Castroneves by five car lengths on Ed Carpenter, then Marco Andretti, another five back, another four to Ryan Hunter Ray, more distance to Scott Dixon. Will Power is dropped back to the sixth position, then Pagenaud, Montoya, Hinchcliffe, and Karen into one.
3: Elio again out in front. He doesn't have much of a lead. The first four, five, six cars literally spaced about a 15-foot difference between them.
4: Bright yellow car of Elio Castroneves out front. Then just behind him, that white and green of Ed Carpenter. A faint yellow of Marco Andretti. Then the fourth place car, that canary yellow of Ryan Hunter Ray.
1: Now, we're really happy about those canary yellow race cars as high as we are above off the racetrack. That one's looking awfully fast now through the short chute in the north end.
2: I think Ed Carpenter is on a rail right now, too. He is keeping pace with Castroneves, and we might see a battle for the lead pretty soon. He's pulling up, heading down to one.
0: We will keep an eye on that for you as well as they head into turn one. But Graham Rahal out of the race, and he's with Dave first.
8: Yeah, another Indianapolis 500 ends way too early for Graham Rahal. What finally did out, Graham?
11: Yeah, I mean, we have some electrical deal. Keeps shutting the engine off. And it didn't feel quite right to start the race, but I thought it was okay. And then all of a sudden, it just keeps shutting off constantly. So we tried to power cycle it out there, and it would fire back up, and then it shut right back off, and it fire. So I don't know. I mean, unfortunately, it's going to end our day, though, and it's pretty frustrating. You know, everybody in the National Guard, we've tried very, very hard to make them proud, and it's frustrating and disappointing.
8: Tough way to end it here for Graham Rahal this afternoon. By the way, guys, Tony Kanaan remains on pit road. Still.
0: And that may be one of the sadder aspects of this. This was our Exergen pit reporters. Exergen changing the way the world takes temperature. 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Prime Sport, the preferred travel partner of the Indianapolis Motor Speedway. Castroneves and then Carpenter. Marco Andretti is third. Ryan Hunter Ray is fourth. Scott Dixon is fifth. Will Power is down in sixth place now. Montoya is seventh. And Sage Karam, believe it or not, is in eighth right now. That young kid is doing well. And in ninth is J.R. Hildebrand. Let's go to Jake.
4: Just left turn number two. Really good battle there. Sage Karam trying to close in on Juan Montoya. That's the battle for seventh position. Hard to believe. Only one Indy 500 between those two as they now move their way into the north end.
0: Let's go to our Exergen pit reporter, Michael Young.
7: Yeah, guys, down here on pit lane, Roger Penske just radioed Elio Castroneves. He said, Elio, how's the car? He said, it's fine. He said, you want any changes? He goes, no, what do you think? Roger said, if you like it, let's keep it like it is. For Ed Carpenter, they are in cruise control behind Elio Castroneves. The motto now, save as much fuel as you can. So for the 20 car, they are very, very good. Just a fuel-saving mode till the next stop.
6: Fourth place running Marco Andretti, pretty happy with that car. We expect to see that Snapple machine on pit lane around lap 94. That's about seven laps from now. As for a couple of the rookie drivers on my end of pit lane, not happy with the race cars. Jack Hawksworth, who started 13th, has fallen all the way back to 24th. He has been hammering that radio, asking for changes to that car. And then Mikhail Aloshin, the feeling of that car has gone away big time. They made a big swing with both the front and rear wing adjustments on that previous pit stop. It has not worked for the Russian driver Aloshin. Aloshin back in 15th and Hawksworth buried all the way back in 24th.
0: That was our Exergen pit reporters. Exergen changing the way the world takes temperatures. So now we're beginning to see cars hit the pits, and we are probably in that range right now, though now we're going to find out who's going to stretch it, who is actually running, getting in the draft right, running the engine exactly how they need it.
5: Again, in the subtlety to that game, the subtlety of that game of stretching your fuel a little bit is setting yourself up for those last two stops. So if you can stretch your fuel when you come in for those last two stops, maybe you don't have to be plugged in with your fuel probe as long. And again, we're just picking apart subtle seconds, if even that, to create those opportunities.
0: Jack Hawksworth and Alex Taglioni just came in for a stop. They're back on the track again. Donald.
10: Okay, Paul, there's more than we can keep up with here. But one thing that's amazing, I think we had, just a short time ago, we had 28 cars in the lead lap. That's with no yellows, no pace cars to pack it up, and no lucky dogs. That's one thing that is just really amazing to us. And then also, Sage Karam just came in to make a pit stop. He had got up to eighth place. And we figure we got Jacques Villeneuve, who was running 18th a few moments ago. The last time that Jacques Villeneuve ran in the Indianapolis 500, Sage Karam was 3 months old. So anyway, we've got all kinds of things going here. Buddy Lazier now did have enough laps to pass Johnny Rutherford seventh at the all-time laps completed. And now we're at 90 laps, average speed 213.0 miles an hour. We've got an unbelievable pace going here.
0: And now Mikhail Aloshin, the Russian, has fallen a little bit off the pace. We go to day first.
8: And here with Chip Ganassi, who had to watch with the rest of us that 12-and-a-half-minute pit stop with Tony Kanaan. Were you guys able to figure out exactly what was going on inside the tin machine?
12: Yeah, Dave, we had a little, we were having a fuel pickup problem there near the bottom of the collector. Effectively, there was fuel in the car, but we ran him out of fuel. So when we went to restart the car, we stripped the starter gear out of it.
8: Very disappointing, but you look up on the leaderboard, you still see Scott Dixon. Sage Karam is having a heck of a run here today.
12: Yeah, I mean, it's a long way to go, so we'll see what happens.
8: That's Chip Ganassi. Looks like the best Tony Kanaan would finish is at least a couple laps down. To Michael Young.
7: Yeah, guys, our leader is slowly coming down pit lane. 60 miles an hour comes Helio Castroneves. We talked about the little conversation he had with Roger Penske, the captain, on the radio. The car looks good. The crew goes to work on that number three, the beautiful Pennzoil yellow machine, the yellow submarine, flying those traditional livery colors of the great Johnny Rutherford and Rick Mears. Helio Castroneves down and away. Great stuff for that squad.
0: And for Helio, another sweet Penske pit stop. But on the front straight, Ed Carpenter is under attack by Ryan Hunter-Reay, Jerry Baker.
3: It's not under attack anymore because Ryan Hunter-Reay got him. Ryan Hunter-Reay, your new leader at the Indy 500.
4: Ryan Hunter-Reay has Ed Carpenter just behind him. Then behind them it's Simon Pagenaud, who's already pitted, so he's a little bit off cycle. But Ryan Hunter-Reay now the leader into turn number three.
0: And let's go to the pits, and Nick Yeoman, yeah. Marco's in.
6: Yeah, Marco Andretti has brought that car in, has given up the fourth place position. Very happy, no changes. Mueller has a little bit of a hard time getting that hose engaged out of the Buckeye, but a good stop overall for Marco Andretti, who takes that Snapple machine back onto the racetrack.
0: And Takuma Sato driving for A.J. Foyt, the number 14 car. Remember that last lap spin when he tried to win this thing? Well, he's in the field, but not up in the front. Let's go to day first.
8: Yep, and Takuma Sato down and away in about 11 seconds. A slight wing adjustment for the 14 bunch as Will Power now back on pit lane.
7: Now, Will Power coming in, guys. He will be pitting right behind James Hinchcliffe. Hinchcliffe fell all the way to eighth. He's coming down pit lane right now. Will Power, that crew goes to work. Tim Cindric talking to Will. Nearly contact with Hinchcliffe at the front right tire changer for Will Power. They pack that thing full of fuel. Ryan Hunter Ray will beat Will Power on a pit lane as it is a drag race with Ed Carpenter actually asking around Will Power. Great stops down here on the front end of the grid.
0: Oh, Ed Carpenter tried to slide in there before they got actually to the end of the pits where they have to mark on the blend line and stay in order after that. But it has been an interesting set of stops. It's going to get more interesting now. Let's go to Nick Yeoman.
6: As the pit stop cycle through, Scott Dixon finds his way at the top of the leaderboard. Boy, this has been a very Scott Dixon-like day. Started mid-pack, has driven as high as fifth. They're a little slow on the left rear tire, but that silver anniversary is a 25-year anniversary between Chip Ganassi Racing and Target. Beautiful-looking car, but a good stop for Dixon.
0: And once again, we are now 95 laps, nearly half this distance, 250 miles, and we are incident-free thus far.
5: And Montoya, who's up at the point, remember, last pit stop, he went a couple laps longer than the other guy. So, you know, he's just on a little later cycle, a little different strategy. You know, part of the key, again, with these pit stops, I'm talking about the team effort. It takes about 7 seconds to fill these cars up with fuel, of putting 18.5 gallons in there. That would be the whole thing. But the challenge is sometimes for that fueler to plug in. That plug-in is crucial, and sometimes that can be a challenge. Seems to be a hiccup just with every team, if you look back through the year. Everybody kind of struggles with that. So look for guys hitting that perfectly as we get into crunch time.
0: Well, not only that, that nozzle is heavy. They get the biggest guy they can find to do that.
5: Yeah, and now that nozzle also has the air vent built into it. So, and it's at just a slight angle towards the back. So if you don't hit it quite perfect, it's going to hang you up.
10: Okay, Paul, we're going to undoubtedly break the track record for halfway. We've
0: all
10: got
0: right.
10: Three laps to go. We're at 213.4 miles an hour. I don't know what the track record is off the top of my head, but I know who owns it. This is one of my favorite trivia questions. Guess who holds the record for the 250-mile distance?
0: Run
10: it's
0: with
10: a,
0: it.
10: It's a Penske driver, and it's not who you think. And I wish we had a few seconds to play some music or have some fun with it. Thank you. Somebody got the correct answer. It was A.J. Allmendinger last year. In fact, Allmendinger holds three track records. He had 100 laps, 110, and 140, I think. And I'm kind of sad to see that one of those is going to go in just about a minute and a half.
0: One thing I'm watching here is Juan Montoya. He's running cycles a little bit later. He's the leader right now, but he's due in.
5: Yeah, he's due in, but he's only a couple laps off in that cycle, so it's okay.
0: He's in now.
5: And, yes, he is down pit road. And I've liked, you know, all month long, he's kind of been under the radar. He definitely was one of my picks just because he hadn't had a lot of attention on him.
0: To the pits, Dave, first.
8: As we await Juan Pablo Montoya leading the race as he now hits his mark, the 2000 champion, saying he wasn't that comfortable in the draft thus far this race. And, well, the remedy to that is get out front. That's exactly where he was as Juan Pablo Montoya had a nice stop.
6: Yeah, we're down here in the pit of Marco Andretti, and his grandfather, 1969 winner Mario Andretti, is down here watching. Mario, you're not just watching. Did I see you down there checking those Firestone tires, doing a little work?
13: Well, obviously, I know what I'm seeing, so he wants to have that information. And the tires look fabulous, no problem, so he can go, you know, as hard as he wants.
6: What's your grandson saying about that car? I know he was kind of buried and stuck in sixth for a while, but then once he turned up the wick, it seems like that car's pretty strong for him.
13: Well, right now, I guess they're playing the mileage game because, and everybody else I think seems to be doing that. So he's about one lap short from even one of his teammates, so he's got to try to make that up in case there are no yellows.
6: All right, appreciate it. Mario Andretti, Kyle Moyer down in that pit as well. Keeping an eye on those fuel numbers. We're just at halfway right now, Paul Page, but all these engineers beginning to crunch those every valuable fuel numbers.
0: There are few drivers in the series as good and the in and out lap as Juan Montoya, and he just ripped out of there, but not fast enough to keep him out in front. Ryan Hunter-Reay now has the lead, followed by Castro Neves and then Marco Andretti. We're going to give you the Progressive Insurance leaderboard right now. Ryan Hunter-Reay, Elio, and Marco, then Ed Carpenter. Then Montoya actually got out and into the fifth place, followed by Scott Dixon, Will Power, Simon Pagenaud, and J.R. Hildebrand. Visit progressive.com today. Back live at Indianapolis, this is Paul Page. The leaders are right together. Ryan Hunter-Reay followed by Elio Castroneves and then Marco Andretti.
5: I think what's interesting, again, is we're getting feedback from our pit reporters. Track temperature is at 121 plus. That is the biggest number, I should say the hottest number we've seen all month. And when those numbers come up on the track surface, the cars slide around a little bit more. So the key for tuning these cars and getting to the end, I keep coming back to that, is you want to be able to flat foot this racetrack. You got to be flat out around here, and sometimes you may have to add some downforce as the temperatures in the track come up.
0: Let's go down the pits once again. Here's Nick Yeoman. Well, we were hoping that Nick Yeoman was going to jump in with some information there. As soon as we have contact with him, we'll get to him and find out exactly what's going on from his point of view. Let's go out to Kevin Lee, turn four.
2: Ryan Hunter-Reay leads the pack of three yellow cars, Castroneves, and then Marco Andretti, who has some blue in that paint scheme. Ed Carpenter is fourth, Juan Pablo Montoya, Will Power, and Scott Dixon.
4: Ryan Hunter-Reay into turn number two, then Castroneves and Marco Andretti. Top three, Mark James, you'll notice, separating themselves, but Ed Carpenter trying to stay close in that top three fight.
1: As we observe, the three yellow cars run nose to tail at the entrance to turn number three. Carpenter with a comfortable advantage, but let's remember an incredible pit stop by Juan Montoya's crew, Kevin. He was leading. They got him back out in fifth.
2: Castroneves is starting to gain on Ryan Hunter-Reay. He's up on the rear wing, coming down into turn number one. Castroneves in second, looks to the inside.
3: Elio jumped to the inside, he'll make that pass. He gets around Ryan Hunter-Reay. Elio back in front in the Indy 500.
4: Castroneves now closes in. Martin Plowman, the lap car, will be his next target. That might be market opportunity for Hunter-Reay to pounce back on Elio Castroneves.
1: Yep, Elio Castroneves within five car lengths of that ABC supply machine, the 41 car of Martin Plowman. Been a long day for Plowman. Then Ryan Hunter-Reay, then Marco Andretti. They've separated themselves a bit from Carpenter now in the set of a four.
2: Carpenter is probably 25 car lengths back, working on the lap car. Elio Castroneves trying to get a run on Martin Plowman. He will get it, and he will maintain the advantage on Hunter-Reay into turn one.
3: Elio Castroneves now has the car between him and the second place winner, Ryan Hunter-Reay. Elio now pulling away just a minute in turn two.
4: Doesn't have that car between him much longer. Hunter-Reay to the inside, gets by Plowman. So too now does Marco Andretti. Ed Carpenter, likewise. Top four now into the north end.
1: Plowman with a class move, staying very high on the racetrack, letting those running for the lead run for the lead. Now he'll duck to the high side, but slides back down in front of Montoya. That's going to hurt Montoya trying to catch that lead pack.
2: The front five separated a little bit. Hildebrand comes by in fifth, and then Plowman is getting out of the way to go to the pit lane, and there are three cars side by side on the main straightaway.
3: And all of a sudden, Elio has got all kinds of breathing room. He'll run first, Hunter-Reay second, Marco Andretti runs number three.
4: Yep, that top four completely checked out. As a matter of fact, about a 30-car length advantage before you get back to that fifth-place machine. That's J.R. Hildebrand, Scott Dixon right behind him, Will Power behind Dixie.
1: Martin Plowman caused some issues for that group of cars and trying to get to Penn Road. That group trying to stay with the lead four, Kevin. They have flat checked out. Problems for Hildebrand, problems for Dixon in dealing with Martin Plowman.
2: So Carpenter right now is the last car in that pack, and then we go back to Hildebrand. Then it's Scott Dixon, Will Power, and Juan Pablo Montoya.
0: You know, now that we're past the halfway mark, the 250th mile, we always check in mid-race with Dale Harrigal, Firestone's chief tire engineer, for Sunday's mid-race interview. And Dale, are you as excited about what we're seeing as I am?
14: Tremendous race we have here this weekend, and it's been a great month for the Firestone Firehawks. You know, we saw laps in qualifying over 231 miles an hour. We ran 33,000 miles of practice. And now we have the fastest race ever to halfway at the Indianapolis Motor Speedway. What a fantastic month it's been for the Firehawks.
0: And when we look at how the tires are performing now through a couple of cycles, it seems like those Firehawks are running absolutely perfect considering the temperatures and everything here, they're just right on.
14: Everything looks great so far, and it looks like the race pace is starting to pick up. We're seeing a great battle at the front of the field, and I think everything's going to be good for the rest of the race.
0: Dale Herrigel, Firestone's chief tire engineer, our mid-race interview, the tradition with him. Great to see the Firehawks doing so well.
5: And just following up a little bit on the Firestone tires, they make a great product, incredibly consistent. But earlier in the month, they were running close to 45 laps on a set of tires and still running in the 226-mile-an-hour bracket with no wear. So tires aren't going to be an issue today at all. They just are consistent. They hold up. They don't wear out. And absolutely amazed that we're so far into this race and have had no yellows. Incredible.
0: It has been an incredibly safe race, an incredibly fast race, and the focus remains on the top three. That's Elio Castroneves, followed by Ryan Hunter-Reay. Let's go to Dave first.
8: And Tony Kanaan comes in. Of course, he's several laps down. Nice stop, though, for that silver bullet as they celebrate 25 years, the partnership between Target and Chip Ganassi Racing, an eight-second stop for TK, who's down and away.
0: And again down the front straightaway. Nice and smooth. Everybody running about five car lengths behind one another. The Progressive Insurance leaderboard reads this way right now with Elio Castroneves and Ryan Hunter-Reay going back and forth in the lead. Marco Andretti sits third, followed by Ed Carpenter. J.R. Hillebrand is fifth, then Scott Dixon, and then Will Power. Montoya is eighth. Ninth is Carlos Munoz, who's given that car a nice run. And tenth is James Hinchcliffe. Visit Progressive.com today. Well, in the past few seconds, Ryan Hunter-Reay has just been carving through this field. We've seen some great action up at the front. That's where it's been all day today. This leaderboard update is brought to you by Prime Sport. Prime Sport is the preferred travel partner of the Indianapolis Motor Speedway. Ryan Hunter-Reay, Elio Castroneves, back and forth. And then Marco Andretti, and then Scott Dixon and Montoya. Those are your top five. Let's go to the pits, Michael Young.
7: Yeah, guys, for Ed Carpenter, an unscheduled pit stop. Started having problems with the car. His right rear Firestone blistered about 5 inches from the edge of each side of that tire with large blisters in the center of the tire. Certainly a big concern for that team, especially as fast as they've been this month of May. He had to come in and change that thing, and it was bad. I don't think it would have lasted too many more laps. So good news for Ed Carpenter that they caught him before he had an incident. But bad news, they're having problems with the right rear of those Firestones. Let's go to Nate first.
8: I tell you, Sage Karam has been one of the guys to watch so far in this 98th running of the Indy 500. A bit off sequence when it comes to pit stops. They're riding as high as 11th. Dennis Reinbold joins us. I tell you what, your kid's doing pretty well.
15: He's doing a great job. We're in this thing, so we're going to keep working hard. If we can have some good stops, we have a chance to be a factor at the end.
8: He's 19 years old. How calm is he inside the cockpit?
15: It's like he doesn't even have a pulse right now. He's so calm. It's unbelievable. He's doing great.
8: We'll be watching.
15: Thank you.
8: Dennis Reinbold, Sage Karam doing all too well so far down here.
0: And as we watch those actions go on the track, the 77 car, that's Simon Pagenaud, currently in 27th position, was just warned by IndyCar for blocking. And Martin Plowman in the 41 car had a pit safety violation. They called a drive-through penalty for him.
5: Well, just following up is Carpenter had to come in about, eight laps early, unexpected, because he was getting some blistering that Firestone, and we just went on to say of how they've done 40-plus laps on sets of tires. So obviously, with this track temperature and getting the car to turn when you're really driving off that right rear just puts that much load and temperature that goes through that right rear.
0: Jake Query, turn two, what do you have?
4: There are six inhabited continents on planet Earth, Paul, and three of them have already led this race in the form of Asia, with our first Russian and Mikhail Aloshin getting a lead earlier in this race, and obviously North and South America. Simon Pagenaud, Justin Wilson, both been flirting with the top 10 all day. Should they get the lead, you could add Europe to that list as well. This, obviously, Paul, as it has been since its inception, is an international event.
0: and on the pit road. Thank you, Jake Quay. Right now, it is Elio Castro Neves who comes in for service, and Michael Young waits for him.
7: Yeah, guys, our second place runner led a lot of this last stint, and then Ryan Hunter-Reay moved around him. They were just taking their time and decided to let Ryan Hunter-Reay get by. Looks like a great stop thus far, and it is a cruise control kind of afternoon for Elio Castro Neves. Problems with the front left tire. They didn't get it down. Oh, costly, costly stop. Maybe two, three more seconds. Front left problems for Elio Castro Neves.
0: So Castro Neves in and out. We wait for the rest of the field right now. In fact, it won't be long because looks like Marco Andretti is on pit road. Let's go to Nick Yeoman.
6: Yeah, and these Snapple guys have done a tremendous job all day long with Marco Andretti's pit stops. Just saw one of the crew members jumping around, running to all four tires they're going to change to indicate that they're going to make an air pressure adjustment. Marco slides that car in to the pit box. A lot of flack on each of the side pods from some of the Firestone marbles that have been kicked up. They wait to try to fill that car full of fuel, trying to hit a specific fuel number, but another good stop for Marco Andretti and the Snapple crew.
0: And these stops are for the leader occurring on the 123rd lap. And as we look down pit road, we are seeing Ryan Hunter-Reay. He's headed in for his stop. Robbie.
5: Yeah, and so Elio just came in on lap 122. He's got now two more stops. So now the games really start beginning, is setting yourself up for that track position at the last stop. Elio will have to make two more stops now under these green running conditions.
0: Michael Young.
7: Yeah, guys, I'm not quite sure what's going on with Joseph Newgard. Carlos Munoz now making his stop as Ryan Hunter-Reay down and away. For Carlos Munoz, a quiet afternoon. Ran sixth most of that last stint, but a great, great opportunity for him to move up if they get a good one here. Problems with the right rear. They really have to hold Carlos Munoz, so that will cost him spots as well. And again, Joseph Newgarden sits idle here on pit lane. We'll get an update in a second on what's wrong with the number 67 entry. Let's go to Nick Yeoman.
0: Well, while we wait there, it's Hinchcliffe that's making his stop now. In fact, all of the leaders. Back to Nick Yeoman.
6: Yeah, Scott Dixon will slide that target car into the pit box. Mike Holtel will go to pit map two. A good stop. A little slow getting out of the pit box for Scott Dixon, but important to watch. Scott Dixon's been able to go a couple more laps than Elio Castro Neves, a couple more laps than Marco Andretti. That may play into as a factor if we go green the rest of the way, Paul Page.
0: And so, once again, this is going to turn the lead of the race over to Montoya, who has yet to stop. Now if we start doing our math and we realize how far Montoya has been able to go now three times, what does that mean as we get toward the end of the race and that crucial last stop?
5: Well, what it could mean is on his last stop, since he's going a little bit longer, say four or five laps longer, that means when he comes in for his very last stop, if we remain under green, since he will be the last one to make the pit, he'll have less laps to finish, so he won't have to take on as much fuel to get to the end, so he could get in and out quicker. Again, let's see where that plays out.
0: Well, if we assume that that magic number for the last stop is lap 168, and Montoya is just coming in, he just put himself in range of that, didn't he?
5: I think it's a stretch. Yeah, it's still
0: it's
5: a stretch.
0: It's
5: a stretch. It's a stretch. But it can happen. It could happen.
0: Will Power is on the pit road now. Again, the leaders continue to work their way through. Down to Michael Young.
7: Yeah, guys, for Will Power, he's gone about one or two laps longer than every other driver thus far in this race, and that is what Tim Cindric has been coaching him about. Let's take our time. Let's save that fuel. They've been running about fifth or sixth. Good stop. That car already down and away, but for Will Power, it's about saving fuel, and evidently that wasn't the case for Joseph Newgarden. They ran out of fuel, and they cannot get that car fired again.
0: Now let's go down to our Extragen pit reporter, Dave Furt.
8: Yeah, I tell you, I saw Will Power enter pit road. It's going to be interesting to see if they're docked with a speeding penalty. Remember, it's a 60-mile-an-hour speed limit here on pit road at the Indianapolis Motor Speedway. And Power had to get on hard in the brakes. In fact, the back end snapped around a couple of times. He did a nice job saving it. But the question is, was he too fast as he entered pit road? Something to keep an eye on, Paul Page.
0: Absolutely. Robbie Buell.
5: Well, what happens with power as he gets locked up there, obviously you want to come all the way to that start finish line, or excuse me, pit lane speed right. line to be down to 60. These carbon brakes, sometimes when, if you don't have any temperature and when you're out there running, as soon as you go to that brake pedal, they'll get very grabby, and that's where you'll see they'll lock up the rear of these cars. Not uncommon to see that happen, but it can get a driver caught out.
0: Well, we are waiting to see when Juan Montoya will make his stop. When he does, it'll be Hunter Ray that slides back into the lead. That, of course, barring anything that happens between he and Elio Castroneves right now. And they have told Will Power he's going to get a black flag for a speed violation in the pits.
5: Well,
0: good call, guy.
5: Great call by Dave First. He said he saw he was absolutely struggling getting to that line and did not get that car wowed down to 60 miles an hour.
0: And so Will Power, he drives through the pits right now, accepting that violation. But since this is under green flag, as every lap to this point has been, that is very expensive.
5: Incredibly expensive, because it looks like we're going to maybe be green to the end. So he's going to go down, three-quarters of a lap right there is about that time, an overall 30-second penalty.
0: Pit side, Michael Young.
7: Yeah, guys, and for Tim Cindric, he's got to coach a very upset driver. Will's like, what do we do now? Tim said, just stay calm. We'll figure this thing out. We're not out of it yet, but obviously a big mistake for Will Power, as we heard, trying to lock him up, getting down to that 60-mile-an-hour pit lane speed. Costly, costly penalty for Will Power.
0: You know, and those guys who counsel from the pits, Roger Penske, Tim Cindric, Clive Hall, they're almost like psychiatrists sometimes. They got to tell you, all right, we did that. Don't worry about it. Here's the plan. We're going to get it done, and get them so they're actually focusing back on the race.
5: It's kind of the therapist from the pit stand. You know, every driver personality is a little bit different, but that is absolutely part of what is keep their driver focused and calm and say, hey, just keep doing your job. We'll figure that out. Very important.
0: 131 laps complete, and on his way in for his stop is Juan Montoya, Dave First.
8: And the 2000 champion hits his marks once again. Juan Pablo Montoya still complaining about the handling in the draft, but he's been out front for some of this, so that helps as well. A bit of a lengthy stop, no changes, out of the way in 9 seconds.
0: It's amazing watching him. He is directly below our ninth floor position from the pagoda here. How calm he is, how it sits. He sits so calm and watches them do the work and then rockets back out. We pause 10 seconds for station identification. 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

0: Back live at the Indianapolis Motor Speedway, the Progressive Insurance Leaderboard. Of course, with Montoya into the pits, it is now Ryan Hunter-Reay out front, followed by Elio Castroneves, Marco Andretti, Ed Carpenter, Scott Dixon is fifth, J.R. Hildebrand is sixth, seventh is James Hinchcliffe, and Carlos Munoz is eighth, followed by Townsend Bell, and tenth is Sage Karam. Looking down through the order a bit further, Justin Wilson 11th and Sebastian Bourdais 12th, and Kurt Busch is currently riding in 13th. Visit progressive.com today. So it's back pretty much the way it was, which means there are four cars battling one another to try and win the Indianapolis 500 as we're starting to go to the later laps of the race. Robbie Buell.
1: Well, I just, you know, we talked about Montoya, and we were saying Will Power, who couldn't get it wowed down to 60 miles an hour, had a pit lane speed limit, and now I'm just kind of looking at other data. Montoya got the same penalty that we were just talking about, how it's going to hurt Power's day.
0: So those penalties, as we've said, very, very expensive. Donald Davidson.
2: And they're both driving for Roger Penske. Just an update on the speeds. At lap 120, new track record, 213.268 miles an hour. Lap 130, 213.595. And a report that Buddy Lazier is now out of the race. So we've only got two cars out of the race.
0: And out in front, got a move being made. Let's send you over to, how about Nick Yeoman? Dick Query, let's go to you, Nick.
3: Marco Andretti, your new leader. Ryan Hunter-Reay behind him. Then Elio Castroneves, the lap car of Jack Hawksworth. Then Ed Carpenter. But right now, Marco Andretti, Mark James, into turn number three.
4: The last two laps, Marco Andretti has improved two positions. We're getting to the later stages. Fans are starting to come back to life. They're pumping their fists for the Snapple machine of Marco Andretti.
5: And we're also seeing it's not as easy as the pass as last year. Get out front if you can do it. Marco Andretti, but Ryan Hunter-Reay has another run on his teammate. Hunter-Reay on the rear wing of Andretti as they go into one, and Jerry Baker.
6: They look like one car as they come at us now. A little bit of space out there. It is still out in front. Marco Andretti, turn two.
3: Like a college football game, huh? Pennsylvania 1, Florida 2. Marco Andretti, Ryan Hunter-Reay, his teammate, just two cars behind him.
4: He's tighter than that now. Jake Query got a great run off of turn number two. Ryan Hunter-Reay tucked right in behind Marco Andretti. There they go through turn number three. Elio Castroneves trying to keep pace.
0: And Elio Castroneves sitting there in third. Right behind him is the rookie, Jack Hawksworth. He is not on the lead lap, but he's staying with those leaders. To the pits now, Nick Yeoman.
7: Pretty remarkable run by Marco Andretti. He has been unbelievably consistent so far today. A year ago, he completed 96% of the laps in the 2013 IndyCar season. So this is the maturation process for Marco Andretti. We got a chance to talk to him on Media Day on Thursday, and he said looking back, he kind of hopes that people understand why he was so disappointed when he came up short as a rookie in 2006. Remember, there were people pretty critical about that. Why aren't you happy? Why aren't you excited about finishing second? 9 years into his Indy 500 career, this being his ninth start, Marco Andretti, 27-year-old, still looking for that first win. And Paul Page, this looks like it could be the best of the bunch as that Snapple machine is still at the point.
0: It just might be his day. Those were our Exergen pit reporters. Exergen changing the way the world takes a temperature. And so at the Indianapolis Motor Speedway, 141 laps complete. We have been clean and green all the way. Back live at the Indianapolis Motor Speedway, our pole sitter Ed Carpenter is heading for the pits. Here's Michael Young.
8: And the 2003 Butler graduate makes his way down pit lane. Now blistered tires, what made they came in earlier. They're coming in now on lap 145. That will make it one more stop for them. They'll be good to go to the end. And from the looks of it, guys, those tires look fantastic. The crew goes to work, and they have to make this one flawless to keep him in the hunt. They hold Ed Carpenter. They pack it full of fuel. Nice stop. Ed Carpenter down in the way.
0: Now let's take a look at the Progressive Insurance Leaderboard. It is at the front. Marco Andretti. Will this be an Andretti year? Ryan Hunter-Reay second. Elio Castroneves is third. Jack Hawksworth, who is actually running 17th and so not on the leader lap, is behind Elio Castroneves. Scott Dixon is in fourth. And fifth is J.R. Hildebrand. Visit progressive.com today. Donald Davidson.
2: Okay. Thank you, Paul. I just can't believe this pace. This is absolutely phenomenal. At 146 laps, the average speed is 212.9. And last year, there was a segment, I think, of like 131, 132 laps where there were no greens. Where there were no yellows during the course of the race. I would say since the advent of the introduction of the pace car to come on during the yellows, which was 1979, this has to be the record for the longest stretch of green, and maybe all time, or at least since the very early days. It took an awful lot in order to call for a yellow, but since that has changed, we've now gone 147 laps from the beginning with no yellows, and I think this is probably, we are seeing records set today that likely will stand forever.
0: And they don't seem to be letting up. And I've got to tell you, think about this. Speeds well over 225 miles an hour as an average, which means they're going down the front straightaway a lot faster than that. And this racetrack, 2.5 miles around, sun bearing down on them, and focus and concentration. Not only do you have to be physically strong, you have to be mentally equipped to do this.
1: And again, up to this point in the race, you have to manage your risk and just kind of learn. Now is when you step up your game. Now is that focus, intensity. Now the adrenaline really starts to pump. You've got to make some moves as we roll into having about two more stops, 50, you know, coming up on over 50
0: laps. Oh, we have a car spinning, and that's Kimble. Who has that?
3: But it is just out of my view in turn number two. Car number 83, that is Charlie Kimble, of course, in that Novo Nordisk flex pin machine, exiting turn number two, got loose mark. I think he made contact with the inside wall about a third of the way down the backstretch.
4: And fortunately for Charlie Kimble, he slid to a rest right in front of the Montro safety crew. Charlie Kimble is interacting with that crew as we speak. Looks like Charlie Kimball's okay. Sadly, though, his day is done. Caution flies for the first time here at the Indianapolis Motor Speedway. Unbelievably, Paul Page on lap 149.
0: Do you believe that? The home ultra safety crew was right there. He just lost it. Then he caught the wall with the right front and then slid across the track onto the concrete section of the infield.
1: Well, he just looked like, you know, the right rear. He just kind of came around a little bit, didn't hit too hard. You know, maybe with this track temperature coming up, he's just seen a little different wear, more wear on that right rear, and it's loose up the car. But this is going to be the game. This is where your pit crew, your teams can help you out. Everybody is going to be coming in under yellow right now making the stop. So this is when the guys that go over the wall, the tire changers, the fuelers, can gain you track position. And then that leads into only one more stop. So you're going to see everybody come in right now, have a stop. They're going to have one to go after this. They can get it home.
0: And many of the crews up and down pit road have already set equipment over the wall, waiting for the opportunity to bring their car in and do service at this point, which will be the 149th lap.
1: And just looking at some of our cameras here, there was contact that Kimble had with a car earlier in that lap. So something happened. Maybe he had cut a tire as he made contact with somebody.
0: And so now we're seeing more cars come in, taking advantage of this caution period. Well, this is really the first one, and that's Jack Hawksworth coming down on pit road right now, going to make his stop. Everyone else has stayed out. We're expecting, though, those pits to be available to the rest of them at any moment. And back live at the Indianapolis Motor Speedway, the field circles the track, now going through turn one and two behind the pace car, driven by Johnny Rutherford. And as we look up into the turns, we see some of the sweepers are out. They're going to try to clean up the track a little bit if they can, and those marbles, the pieces of rubber, they get high on the track. But we expect the next time around for all of the field to come in. And this will be a open pit. It's been closed up till now, but when they come next time around, I think we're going to see a lot of business.
1: And you would think this is a time for a driver to relax because you're not under green conditions, but you really have to have your A game right now coming down pit lane. You can't back off of anybody as you come to the speed limit line as you get into pit lane. You want to be right on that car in front of you. You got to hit your marks. You want to have a good launch coming off.
0: And so here they come with the pits open. Well, not all of the field, but a good portion of the front of the field already on their way to the pits. It's led by Marco Andretti, and then Ryan Hunter-Reay, then Elio Castroneves, and then Scott Dixon, James Hinchcliffe, and Carlos Munoz. We're going to start with Michael Young.
8: Yeah, guys, here at the front end of pit lane, Elio Castroneves hits his marks. He currently runs third. Right in front of him is James Hinchcliffe. He runs fifth for these two drivers. Picture-perfect stops is what they need right now for Hinch. A good one thus far. As the battle down pit lane unfolds, it's Ryan Hunter-Reay, then Mark Lewis, Scott Dixon, drag race, Elio Castroneves, and then James Hinchcliffe. And who will this really help? Ed Carpenter, because he had to pit stay out in front of the leaders. He will assume the lead. Let's go to Nick Gilman.
9: Yeah, good routine stop for Marco Andretti and that Snapple crew. They took off four and put four right back on, filled that car full of fuel. Also, Scott Dixon brought that bright silver car for Target Chip Ganassi down pit lane as well. No changes for that car. Let's go to Dave first.
10: And very routine for Townsend Bell, which might be incredible to consider the fact that this is a one-off for the KV Racing team. But Bell down and away in 8 seconds. He's running in the top 10. The way this is all going to play out might be right into the hands of 19-year-old Sage Karam. Before the caution flag came out, they just came in to pit. So he did not have to come in this last time around. So look for Sage Karam, guys, at the front of the grid.
0: So a couple of the stories that are going to play here at Indianapolis. Joining us in the booth right now is James Verrier, the president of CEO of BorgWarner, and very shortly, my friend, that beautiful BorgWarner trophy is going to get carried and handed to somebody, but we don't have a clue who.
11: Yeah, absolutely. Looking forward to getting down there as in the next few minutes, and you know, whoever it is will be a wonderful experience, so I'm looking forward to it, but it's a close race. It's kind of going to be tough to see who gets down there, but looking forward to it, though.
0: When you're talking the BorgWarner trophy, you're talking some pretty major history, and to my way of thinking, and millions of others, I believe, it's the most beautiful trophy that comes out in sports.
11: Yeah, we're a little bit biased at BorgWarner. We think it's the greatest trophy in the world, certainly in sport. And yeah, our association goes back to 1936 when we first went with the trophy, built in 35. And you know, I think it's just so fitting that what that trophy stands for and what our company as BorgWarner does. You know,

0: Champion Buddy Lazier, we hate to see you back here. What happened?
1: Yeah, it's just really disappointing. I mean, we really had a good car. David Cribbs and I were working on each pit stop, you know, and the first run felt really good. As the tires were running off, we were just getting the car better and better. We broke a clutch line, if you could believe that, and could not get it in and out of gear.
0: Tough break for Buddy Lazier. Back up to the booth, guys.
2: And on the main straightaway, the green flag comes out. We are back racing once again. And as they scream for the first turn, physically it's Ed Carpenter, but Ryan Hunter-Reay is going to the inside of Carpenter. Michael Andretti's right there, Jerry.
3: He's already by me. It's in turn number two.
4: Hunter-Reay slung past on the inside of Ed Carpenter. Marco Andretti in third, then Scott Dixon, Elio Castroneves. That's the front five in a turn number three, Mark James.
5: Not sure on restarts that up front is the place to be because of what happens with a slipstream, if you will. Ed Carpenter right there, Marco Andretti, then Scott Dixon, then Elio Castroneves. Front five set sail for the north end.
6: Ryan Hunter-Reay in front of Ed Carpenter, Marco Andretti, Scott Dixon, Elio Castroneves, James Hinchcliffe, and Townsend Bell in seventh.
3: Ryan Hunter-Reay made that pass look easy, but look what's happened right in front of me. Ed Carpenter has retaken the lead in the South Shore Chute.
4: Marco Andretti wants to try to follow suit. Not going to be able to do it. Hunter-Reay closes the door. Scott Dixon, eight car lengths back in fourth position. Ed Carpenter, your leader to the north end.
5: All business is picking up at 16th to Georgetown, boys and girls. Marco Andretti all over his teammate, Ryan Hunter-Reay at the entrance to three. As Marco moves around, that allows Scott Dixon to draw closer. Ed Carpenter has the lead into four.
6: Dixon is gaining. Carpenter up by now just a car length. Ryan Hunter-Reay pulling in Ed Carpenter to the yard of bricks. Jerry Baker, Carpenter to the inside or the outside, and Hunter-Reay to the inside.
3: And Hunter-Reay is going to take the lead at the apex of turn number one.
4: Ryan Hunter-Reay now has Ed Carpenter two car lengths back. Then Marco Andretti, Scott Dixon, Castroneves, James Hinchcliffe. The distance now a little bit more for Ryan Hunter-Reay.
5: Elio hanging on by his fingertips to that front four. The pack behind him starting to draw ever closer. Marco wants a piece of Ed Carpenter. Two car lengths behind at a turn number three.
6: Nobody should need to think about saving fuel. That's why they're all going to the front. Everyone has to stop one more time. Ryan Hunter-Reay by two car lengths. Now one car length. Carpenter on the rear wing of Ryan Hunter-Reay.
3: Ryan Hunter-Reay continues the battle. Ed Carpenter sticks it inside. Cannot make it stay there. He'll fall back into the number two spot behind Ryan Hunter-Reay.
4: What we say all week, you want to be in that lead pack in the end. Hunter-Reay, Carpenter, Marco Andretti, Dixon, Elio, James Hinchcliffe, all in that lead pack, fighting it out for the Indy 500.
5: That move cost Ed Carpenter valuable momentum and allowed Marco Andretti to get right on the rear wing. Marco Andretti to the bottom side of Ed Carpenter and shuts the door at the apex in turn three. Ryan Hunter-Reay in turn number four.
6: Marco still in third. Carpenter in second. Hunter-Reay is the leader. Dixon is fourth. Castroneves fifth. Hinchcliffe, Bell, Munoz to turn one with Hunter-Reay in front.
3: Yellow, that's the color of the day. And right up front, it is Ryan Hunter-Reay in the number two spot. That is Ed Carpenter, off at number two.
4: Memorial Day weekend and America. One, two, and three. Ryan Hunter-Reay, Ed Carpenter, Marco Andretti.
5: Ed Carpenter still right there with it about a half a car length. Marco Andretti draws a beat on him. Scott Dixon firmly in command of the fourth position in the exit of three.
6: Watch Kurt Busch. He said he wanted to be there at the end. He's up to ninth, up front. Ryan Hunter-Reay by a car length on Ed Carpenter.
2: Ed Carpenter right behind Ryan Hunter-Reay. He moves to the inside. He's going to try him again, Jerry Baker.
3: And he's going to get the job done, Paul Page. It is Ed Carpenter right in front again with Ryan Hunter-Reay trying to pull right up on his rear wing.
4: Carpenter to the outside in the short chute. Tucks down on the white line in turn number two. Four car length advantage now over Ryan Hunter-Reay.
5: I think the gloves are off. Simple as that. It's going to turn into a slugfest over the final 40 laps or so. Ryan Hunter-Reay not letting Ed Carpenter get away. Marco inching ever closer. Scott Dixon trying to keep pace.
6: Oh, baby, this keeps getting better and better. Ed Carpenter by less than two car lengths. on Hunter Ray. Three more back to Marco Andretti. Hunter Ray trying to draft. Carpenter going into one.
3: Ed Carpenter on the outside. Ryan Hunter Ray on the inside. Hunter Ray will make the pass again. And Marco Andretti stays in the number three spot. He may want number two.
4: Yep, Andretti right at the tire tracks of that car number 20, Fuzzy's Ultra Premium Vodka. Meanwhile, while those two battle it out, Ryan Hunter Ray gets a little distance over Ed Carpenter.
5: All these fans have waited patiently for action like this. Been single file most of the day.

0: Hunter up now. Ryan Hunter Ray stretches the advantage out. Carpenter by three car lengths in the exit of three over Marco.
1: The front eight are separated by 0.4 of a second, but Hunter Ray is in charge right now. It's up to 6 or 7 car lengths on Ed Carpenter with Marco lurking.
2: Now the front seems to stretch out just a bit, but Robbie Buell, you've been excited there.
3: Oh, this is a fantastic game, watching Ryan Hunter Ray and Ed Carpenter draft each other. And right here in the pagoda, we can look right down on the finish line of the Yard of Bricks. And if I watch Ed make a run, he has a run on Ryan Hunter Ray. He can finish the pass by the time he gets to one. But if you're setting yourself up for that last lap, Ed is not in front of Ryan Hunter Ray when you're at the start-finish line. So that's what they have to keep sizing up. As Kevin said, we have one more pit stop to make. Ed Carpenter's going to have to come in about 7 laps before the other guys because he's off sequence.
2: Back live at the Indianapolis Motor Speedway, the yellow flag flies once again. Kevin Lee.
1: Scott Dixon running in the fourth position, lost it at the exit of turn number 4, spun around, made contact with the outside wall, significant contact. Slid all the way down to the pit barrier. Carlos Munoz barely missed him coming through. Then, after that, a separate accident. Joseph Newgarden lost it at the entrance of turn number 4 and came down to the inside retaining wall. So Scott Dixon, one of the race contenders, out, and Joseph Newgarden also as well.
2: And so the pits are closed. Robbie Buell, what do you see?
3: Well, just watching it briefly here in our vantage point, he lost it looked like, Kevin, going into turn 4, because I kind of pick up seeing him in the middle portion of the corner. So something got him where it just came around before he even got to that mid portion of the corner.
2: For the second time today, under caution at Indianapolis. And at an absolutely perfect time, the 169th lap, everybody headed for the pits. Michael Young.
4: Yeah, guys, down on this end of pit road, Ed Carpenter was good, but not good enough. That crew got him out right behind Ryan Hunter Ray. I believe Townsend Bell came out third to Nick Yeoman.
5: Yeah, it was not a good pit stop for Marco Andretti. They had no problems with the rear tires, but they were slow on the front two. Marco Andretti looks like he lost a couple spots on that pit stop. Let's go to Dave first.
6: And Townsend Bell, yeah, as you mentioned, Michael, a really solid stop. 7 seconds as Jimmy Vassar's group, perhaps on back-to-back wins in the Indianapolis 500. And tell you what, Bell very confident inside the car. Perhaps he should be. They're running Tony Kanaan's exact setup from last year's Indy 500. So Bell looking at a top five, maybe even more here this afternoon.
2: So under the caution flag and on the front straightaway, the field begins to circle around and get ready, though, there's still quite a bit of equipment out on the main straightaway.
3: Well, the good news, it looked like Scott Dixon, Dixie, was okay in that. Was a pretty good impact on the outside of 4. But now, everybody has come in for service, and like we said at the beginning, what's this race going to come down to? Well, where's your track position after this last stop? And that's what everybody's fighting for. We got to look at those top 6 guys now to see where they're going to be fighting it out between Ryan Hunter Ray, Ed Carpenter. Townsend Bell made a fantastic stop. He's jumped up there where he's going to be in the third spot.
2: Well, it's a two-car situation. Scott Dixon is one out. Kevin Lee was all over that, but then a second one occurred. And, Kevin, now you've figured that one out, too.
1: I have seen a replay on Joseph Newgarden, who lost it before he even got to the entrance of 4. I wondered if he slowed down and someone didn't see it. That's the case. He was hit from behind. We are being told it's Martin Plowman. I could not identify the car, but we believe it's Martin Plowman. But he just got tagged from behind, and that's what turned Joseph Newgarden. And we're still keeping an eye on that. Is he out of the car? He is out of the car, and we'll wait for a report from the medical center.
2: And so, the caution again at Indianapolis as we go to the closing laps. And as we left you a few minutes ago, Alex Tagliani, the 68 car, was moving slowly down the front straightaway, but it was with purpose. He was waiting for the field to come around for the pace car to put him in the proper position. And Robbie, look what that proper position is and what his strategy is.
3: Well, and the reason being why he was slowing up is he did not cycle in that round of pit stops. He's the one guy that hasn't. So he came in at about 11 laps ago, which is he's going to come up short of probably making the distance by 7 or 8 laps. So he will have to cycle into the pits at one point. But right now, with less than 30 laps to go, he's leading the 500, right?
2: Anytime you can get out front there, that's a good thing. Former pole sitter here. Down to the pits, Michael Young.
4: Yeah, you've got a lot of guys in the top 10, Michael, and Ryan Hunter-Reay is in the lead. Talk about the tools he has left and what you expect. Has he said anything throughout the day? How is that car out front?
7: He's real happy. You know, it's going to come down to the end here, and hopefully he gets a good start and, you know, holds him off. We're going green next time by, so it's a little disappointing. I was hoping to have Marco up there to help protect us, but unfortunately he had a bad stop.
4: It never gets easy as an owner, does it?
7: No, it doesn't.
4: There you go, Michael Andretti, guys. He's got 3 bullets up in the top 10.
6: Yeah, we're here with Steve Moore, who's calling the shots for Townsend Bell. Boy, you guys got to be excited. Remember, you started 25th. Here you are in the top 3 now.
8: Yeah, so far everything's gone pretty much according to plan. Only made a couple of small changes on the car. The balance has been good. We had a bit of a problem early on. He tagged the wall and thought the car was a little bit off, but it's not too bad, obviously.
6: Are you having flashbacks to last year at all here, Steve?
8: Trying not to think about it.
6: Kevin Calcoen's also down here. He said, no, don't want to talk. But you guys are having a phenomenal afternoon. You got to be proud of this 4-car team you have.
9: Oh, yeah, they've done an amazing job. Townsend made so few changes to his car during setup and practice that we were pretty confident he'd do well. And we concentrated more on the race setup than on qualifying, and it's worked.
6: Good luck the rest of the way. We're going to be watching.
9: Thank you.
6: Kevin Calcoen, yeah, he is comfortable because we've been told he's running Tony Kanaan's setup down here in the KV Racing. Number 11, of course, is what TK rode with last year. Townsend Bell now in the 6. Paul Page?
2: Well, here is the order right now. It's Ryan Hunter-Reay followed by Ed Carpenter. Townsend Bell up in 3rd. James Hinchcliffe is 4th. Elio Castroneves is 5th. They're coming off of the 4th turn. Those are the front 5 for you. The battle for the Indianapolis 500 is underway once again. Green flag is out to the leader, Ryan Hunter-Reay. But several moves, Jerry Baker.
0: Well, they are 3 wide coming into 1. They can't do this. We got a spin. Ed Carpenter hard against the outside wall. And that is Hinchcliffe along with him. They hit the outside wall right at the apex of turn number 1. Paul, when they come into turn number 1, 3 wide, they cannot do that. And they are up against the outside wall. Jake, I think you can probably see them also.
10: Yep, we have seen this before, just like you called it, Jerry, where they get side by side of one another going into turn number 1. They made contact. Hinchcliffe was on the outside as they hit the wall. I believe Ed Carpenter just got out of his machine. James Hinchcliffe was pushed up against the wall by Carpenter once they got tangled up. There just wasn't, as you said, Jerry, room for both of them to go through there. Right now, both those machines, car number 20 and, of course, the 27 machine of James Hinchcliffe, have come to a stop here on the south end of the Indianapolis Motor Speedway just at the exit of turn number 1.
2: Of course, the good news is that both of those drivers, Ed Carpenter and James Hinchcliffe, are out of the car. But while we're under caution, now we're saving fuel. They can maybe get 8 miles per gallon under caution. So, again, where's the strategy play now?
3: Well, the fuel game doesn't matter. So even though you can make 10 miles a gallon under yellow, it doesn't matter because these guys came in with 30 laps to go. So they're fine. The fuel game is not going to be an issue. Now the strategy is going to be, okay, so we got Ryan Hunter-Reay, Townsend Bell, Elio. Those are your top 3. Where do you want to be on that last lap, second to last lap? Do you want to be leading? Can you pass the guy into 3? Can you draft by him off of 4 before you get to the start-finish line? So that's the game that those guys are going to be playing now amongst the top 3.
2: Well, while we have time and the caution flag out, the fellow who has made that so cool for our pit reporters, Exergen, and the thermometer that they have, just touch the forehead and you're there. But we had a chance to talk with the head of that company and why they are involved.
11: Dr. Pompey, just for starters, I want to thank you for your continued support of the Verizon IndyCar Series and IndyCar Radio, and we're proud of the fact that you're on board with us.
12: Yeah, we're pleased to be part of the largest sporting event of the year. You're giving us an opportunity to present the Exigen Temporal Scanner Thermometer to millions of families.
11: Can you give us a brief description of the Exigen Thermometer, and then we'll go to the Smart Glow?
12: The thermometer works by gently scanning the forehead, you know, to measure, you know, the temperature over the temporal artery, you know, which medically is a very good place to measure body temperature.
11: Mm-hmm.
12: And so good, you know, that it's relied on by millions of doctors and nurses in patient care and by millions of families at home for their family's health care.
11: Now we're talking the Smart Glow thermometer. What's the difference? Tell us about it.
12: Well, Smart Glow, you know, came about because we listened to families. Now, one new feature is a soft, you know, glow light on the temperature display,
11: mm-hmm.
12: you know, so a mom or dad can take a temperature of a sleeping child in the darkened room. And keeping track of a fever is also important, so we added an 8-temperature memory so you can see if the fever is increasing or decreasing. And all these features are things that families ask for, and we listen to them to find ways of helping them, you know, with their family health care.
11: That's terrific. You've done something really fun, though. You have a new spokesperson, Lauren Kanaan, the wife of the 2013 Indianapolis 500 champion, Tony Kanaan. How did you light on her? Because you have picked a beautiful and a personable woman.
12: You know, after looking up who she was and her background, she was perfect because mm-hmm. she is a young mom. You know, she has her son Leo, 3 years old, and she's been using our thermometer since the beginning with him.
11: You now have the Exergen Green Flag Contest and the Exergen Up to Speed Contest. Can you tell me about those two?
12: The Green Flag Contest is a way for fans to win, you know, an Exigen Temporal Scanner by guessing the temperature at the start of the race, the mm-hmm. Green Flag. And the Up to Speed Contest is that every contestant that enters, you know, a guess in the Green Flag temperature then is registered for the Up to Speed Contest, which the prize is, you know, a fully financed trip for a family of four to the 2015 Indy 500.
11: Oh, wow.
12: You know, all the excitement and all the, you know, the pageantry that goes with that.
11: Boy, that couldn't be better. And based on what we're seeing this year, next year is going to be even bigger. It's huge. We appreciate that you're part of the Verizon IndyCar Series and, of course, your support of IndyCar Radio. We can't thank you enough.
12: Well, thank you very much, Paul.
2: Scott Dixon. Scott Dixon was a part of that accident was the one before we have the one we have now. And he's out of the car, obviously, and he is with Dave Wilson.
13: Scott, what happened out there?
14: Not real sure, you know. I think I just got loose and lost the car, which was really odd. You know, the number 9 car had been, you know, pretty quick all day. Had understeer, was sort of, you know, just moving the weight around and some bars had never really had an issue in turn four and has stepped out, tried to save it, and by that time it was just too late. So not really sure. You know, feel real bad for the team. I think we had a good shot at winning today. We stayed in the top sort of 5, 6, 7 cars all day today. Hadn't quite made it to the lead, but we were trying to save fuel and stretch the fuel window and see if we could you know, jump them in the pit stop exchange coming down to the wire. But it's going to get real interesting now. Cautions breed cautions, as we see.
13: Could you believe the amount of laps we went without a caution? What were you thinking?
14: Yeah, you know, I thought obviously, you know, I think people, you know, there was a lot of good cars out there, so everybody was just sort of biding their time and you know, not pushing it too hard. And you know, I felt the same, to be honest. So, yeah, it was pretty strange for 500 to have that many clean laps and no cautions. But, you know, now I think, you know, we're definitely going to be in for a few yellows.
13: Who's the strongest guy out there right now left?
14: I would have picked Ed, actually, until that incident there. Hunter Ray looks strong, and so does Marco. You know, I think, you know, Montoya was also strong at one point. Alio, not real sure what he's trying there. It looks like, you know, he was trying to save some fuel back when I crashed, and you don't know what those guys are going to have. So it could still be anybody's. You know, we'll just have to see how it plays out, and hopefully they'll look after each other.
13: Thanks, Scotty.
14: Thanks, man.
13: Our 2008 champion.
2: Well, let's look at the way it lines up as they come back to green. It will be Ryan Hunter-Reay, then Townsend Bell, who was kind of in the middle of that situation that just brought the caution out, then Elio Castroneves, Marco Andretti, Takuma Sato, Carlos Munoz, 6th, Kurt Busch is 7th, Juan Montoya, 8th, Sebastian Bourdais is 9th, and 10th is Justin Wilson. Will Power is 11th, 12th is Ryan Briscoe. Sage Karam, he's 13th. And 14th is Oriel Servia. Pace car is off into the pit area, and we are going green once again, and it's Ryan Hunter-Reay makes a big pull away, and then it's three cars in line behind him.
0: Ryan Hunter-Reay checks out. They're coming three wide. This time they do settle down for two wide. It'll be Marco Andretti jumping into the number two spot.
10: Yep, Elio Castroneves wanted to try to work his way into that third position. Townsend Bell shut the door, but Ryan Hunter-Reay is your leader in a turn number three.
0: Marco got a great jump on the restart, was able to get the second place. They fan out four wide to the midway point of the back straightaway. Ryan Hunter-Reay, Marco Andretti, Townsend Bell, Elio. Then Carlos Munoz is in fifth position.
1: And Hunter-Reay had a huge jump on the restart. He was 10 car lengths in front of Bell before they got to the exit of four. That dropped Bell back. He is in third position. Hunter-Reay maintains the lead.
0: There's three cars, literally nose to tail. Are we going to go two wide and number one? They almost touch. Townsend Bell and Ryan Hunter-Reay almost touch wheels in turn number one.
10: Hunter-Reay has Andretti just behind him. Then a sizable gap before Elio Castroneves. Then you get that car of Townsend Bell. But right now, battle for the lead in the north end.
0: Marco to the bottom side. Marco Andretti slips around Ryan Hunter-Reay. He takes the lead in Indianapolis. Into third place is Elio Castroneves. Meanwhile, Munoz all over Townsend Bell into four.
1: Less than 20 laps to go, and Andretti's in front. Side by side for fourth. Townsend Bell, Carlos Munoz. Bell on the inside. Munoz on the outside, and Munoz drifts in front.
0: Now a battle for the top spot, but it's still going to be Marco out in front. Then the machine of Ryan Hunter-Reay and followed by Elio Castroneves.
10: On a day with so few yellows, yellow dominates up front. Marco Andretti, Ryan Hunter-Reay, Elio Castroneves in third.
0: Slower car just off of pit road is probably not going to be an issue. The 41 of Martin Plowman. Ryan Hunter-Reay returns the favor. Same spot. Ryan Hunter-Reay back to P1 in turn three.
1: The two former NASCAR stars are still in the lead pack. Montoya 6th, Busch 7th, Hunter-Reay by 5 car lengths on Marco Andretti, then Elio Castroneves, Carlos Munoz, and Townsend Bell.
0: They're creeping up on some traffic, but they're still by themselves. Now inside, here comes Elio. Elio moves into the number two spot right in the rear of Ryan Hunter-Reay.
10: That three-time winner in car number three, Elio Castroneves. It's Hunter-Reay, Castroneves second. Then you've got Andretti. Carlos Munoz rounds out the top four.
0: Scott Dixon may have given you a little insight in his comments with Dave Wilson. You never know what Penske has lying in wait. It could be the yellow submarine. He's got Ryan Hunter-Reay in the crosshairs in turn four.
1: Lap 184, no more pit stops to come for the leaders. Ryan Hunter-Reay, but Castroneves has pulled up within a car length. Now he's on the rear wing. Elio will look to the inside and one.
0: And Elio's going to take the move. He will come inside. Elio Castroneves leading the 2014 Indianapolis 500.
10: 17 laps to go. Castroneves followed by Hunter-Reay, Marco Andretti, Munoz, Townsend Bell, Elio Castroneves on the backstretch.
0: Elio Castroneves trying to join the most selective company here at the Indianapolis Motor Speedway. Suddenly he has tremendous fan support. Fans on their feet for Elio. He's got a lot of work to do though, Kevin Lee.
1: Is it possible we are topping the entertainment of last year's race? Yes, we are. Castroneves, Hunter-Reay right behind him down to the inside of the main straight.
2: Elio Castroneves now with Hunter-Reay on the outside going to turn one. Hunter-Ray's got it.
0: Hunter-Reay will make the move. He's retaking the number one spot. And right now, Marco Andretti putting all kind of pressure on Elio.
10: Marco dances down to the inside. Castroneves a little bit further outside. Andretti can't make the move for that second position out of turn number two.
0: Marco wants to get a piece of Ryan Hunter-Reay, but he's got to shake loose of Elio Castroneves to do it. Well, he's got to pass him before he can shake loose from him. Meanwhile, Carlos Munoz is right there. Michael Andretti with three of the top four.
1: Worth mentioning, Ryan Briscoe, who had early difficulty, was a lap down, is now in 10th. Hunter-Reay has stretched it a little bit. I'll make that Castroneves.
2: 186 laps, Jerry Baker.
0: Ryan Hunter-Reay's got just a little bit of breathing room. Then Elio, then the car of Marco Andretti, and then, of course, Munoz in number four.
10: Hunter-Reay, 12 car lengths in front of Castroneves. Then it's Marco Andretti coming into play now. That lap machine in front of him, that may bunch him up, Mark.
0: It's Elio Castroneves lulling Ryan Hunter-Reay into a false sense of security as Elio decided, I don't want to be leading over the last lap. Ryan Hunter-Reay has command for now.
1: This is by far the latest in the game. Elio Castroneves has been in the chase for a fourth, but Hunter-Reay leads him. Heading to the stripe, It is two car lengths.
2: Martin Plowman is ahead of the leaders as they head to turn one. He'll be a factor, Jerry Baker.
0: Yeah, Plowman's going to try to get out of the way, and it's still out front. The same guys we just talked about in turn number two.
10: Hunter Ray now has still the same distance back before Castroneves. Mark, as you'd mentioned, Castroneves may be waiting to pounce.
0: Plowman has been in this position before. He's going to do the sportsmanlike thing and stay out of the way. As a matter of fact, he ducks onto pit road to get out of the way. Ryan Hunter Ray, then Castroneves, then Marco into four.
1: Hunter Ray now in front by about 10 car lengths. The battle is going to be for second. Castroneves pulls down to the inside line to defend. Marco Andretti is right behind him. A battle for second.
0: They talked to Castroneves about blocking earlier. He might have done it again, but if he didn't get by with it, he hangs on to the number two spot behind Ryan Hunter Ray.
10: Gregarious and loquacious off the track. On it, Eliel Castroneves. Has he been quietly waiting to lurk? He's trying to close in now on Ryan Hunter Ray.
0: Those front two are pretty close together, darn near nose to tail. Meanwhile, Marco all of a sudden has to be overly concerned about the 34 machine of Carlos Munoz. He's running fourth into turn four.
1: And then it's Townsend Bell, Montoya, and Busch, but here comes Hunter Ray.
2: Ryan Hunter Ray leads Eliel Castroneves, and then there's some space back to Marco Andretti. They're in Jerry Baker's view.
0: It is literally nose to tail. Eliel right up there. That's a two-man race right at the moment in the second quarter.
10: Hunter Ray, Castroneves, then Marco Andretti, Munoz, Townsend Bell. Juan Montoya now trying to work his way into that party of the top five.
0: Pretty cool customer, the Californian, Floridian, wherever he's from. It's a warm weather state. He has ties to both, talking about Ryan Hunter Ray. This is a former series champion leading the Indy 500, so Kevin Lee, he's been here before.
1: 10 laps to go at the line for the Indianapolis 500. Ryan Hunter Ray, a car length and a half in front of Elio.
2: And it's Elio with those 10 laps to go that's going to close in. He moves to the outside, goes for the lead.
0: And he will not get it, Paul. He got out there in just a minute, then Ryan Hunter Ray just slammed the door on him over in that second corner.
10: 15 years ago, Ryan Hunter Ray's brother-in-law, Robbie Gordon, came within a splash of fuel of winning this great race.
2: It's and the yellow's on. We have
10: in
2: a
10: turn
2: crash.
10: Turn number two, the caution's going to come out as we have a crash in turn number two. Same spot as Charlie Kimball. Can't make out yet just exactly who it is, but the car hit on the outside. I think it's Townsend Bell, who was flirting with that top five, but Townsend Bell's come to a stop on the exit of turn number two.
2: On the 190th lap, there'll be nine to go when they cross the line this time around. There is a great deal of debris out there. You wonder what's going to happen now.
3: Well, the factor with all that debris off of Bell's car in two, as guys go through there, are they going to pick up any of those carbon fiber bits?
2: That's a worry.
3: It is. Now, remember, you have in the pit stands, the guys have real-time telemetry that has tire sensors so they can monitor the pressures to see if there is a slow leak. But obviously, you're hoping that nobody's picked up anything and they don't have to come down pit road. If you do have to come down pit road, it's going to cycle you to the back. So, you know, that, and that's just a tough call to make. It's like, oh, I don't think we got anything. But you have to be safe, too. You don't want the tire to go flat. So it's a tough position. And now where do you want to be on the last lap? Okay, coming to the restart,
2: the red flag
3: okay,
2: is
3: red
2: out.
3: Flag. Wow, okay.
2: So actually, that sounds like a call. Bring them in, stop them, get this thing cleaned up, and then we can go again. By the way, the yellow actually came out before the crash started for debris over in turn two. So that may have been, but I got to tell you, I've been watching Townsend Bell, and he has been all over the place. He's been driving hard.
3: And good for us right now if they are red flagging it, because that means we're not going to keep burning laps. We can get this thing cleaned up, and then we got laps to the checkered.
2: We pause 10 seconds for station identification. This is IndyCar Radio on the IMS Radio Network. Back live at Indianapolis, the red flag flies. The entire field has been brought into the pit area, single file. They have done that, obviously, to get this track clean so that they can have a clean run to the finish. Donald, I'm searching my memory. I don't remember it. Your memory's a lot better.
15: Well, thank you, Paul. The reds that we've had that for an accident was 1964, end of the second lap, 50 years ago. And since then, it's been for rain.
2: But to do it like this, to run on, ever?
15: Well, 73 for the Swede Savage accident was a red flag. And I don't think there's been one for an accident since then. Yeah. It's been weather-related to get the reds. I'll have to think about that one. I was rather surprised, actually.
2: Actually, Robbie Buell, I think that's an excellent call by IndyCar to decide to do it this way and give us a race to the finish.
3: Well, and probably with some of that impact, you know, did it get into the safer barrier? Did they say, hey, we have to do a patch on that? Did it poke a hole in there? But absolutely what it's done now, it's given us more laps to the end of this race instead of burning laps under yellow as that would go forth. And as they come to that red flag and they put them all at the end of pit lane, you can't work on your car. So if we look down there right now, there's nobody around the car. You know, no crew guys can do anything. They can't come and change tires in case they picked up carbon fiber right now. Now, the series and the stewards could make a call and say, yes, you guys can do that. But right now, as they're just kind of sorting through things, the crew guys cannot do anything to those race cars.
2: And, of course, there's some thoughts that go with that. Those cars are sitting there. They're shut off. The temperatures are changing. They've got the starters ready to restart them, but that's always a question mark as well. Let's go to the pits and Michael Young.
4: We're here with the captain, Roger Penske. What a wild day this has been. 15 wins are at the Indianapolis Motor Speedway. What have you learned to help Elio get through these final 10?
16: Well, I think he knows what to do. He's won this three times. Obviously, we got some great competition. There are cars in front and back, so it's never over here until the last lap. So it's going to be a shootout with this restart with about six to go. So the fans should hold on, and I'm sure Elio knows what he's got to do, but I'm rooting for him for sure.
4: What was Elio's thoughts on the blocking penalty earlier in the race?
16: Well, you know, we just said, let's move on. You know, they said, gave us a warning. We get a warning, we know what to do, and I think he moved on, and we're good to go. I just said, watch the 28 now.
4: Good luck to you.
16: Thanks.
4: That's the captain, Roger Penske, going for number 16. Let's go to Nick Yeoman.
5: Yeah, Paul Ziggy Harkus has been on the headset calling the shots for Carlos Munoz. Boy, that young Colombian has had a quiet day. I haven't seen him in the top five all day, and what do you know? Eight laps to go, he's running in fourth. What has he told you guys about that car as he's quietly moved through the field?
17: Well, he's doing a great job, as always, and the biggest problem we have now is his water bottle got water onto the microphone. We can hardly understand him. But we're just trying to tell him he's got his teammates up there, play nice and clean, race hard to the end, and hopefully he'll bring us home a good finish.
5: We'll let you work that out. The radio communication, appreciate it. Paul Ziggy Harkus keeping an eye. Remember, Carlos Munoz made a nice move on that final restart. Dave first, he only got the second. It was Tony Kanaan who got the win. Who are you with?
6: We're with Kyle Moyer, Mario Andretti also standing by. Of course, Marco Andretti now running third on the timing and scoring. What do you think about this red flag, Kyle? We like this?
18: Well, yeah, because I'm not leading. I mean, there's three laps to go and Marco was leading. I wouldn't be happy, but, you know, I'm sure Ryan's not happy with it right now. But I think it's good for the fans and everything. And of course, it's good for us so we can get a run at this.
6: Once we get started, what can Marco do? Does he have enough to get to the front here?
18: You know, we played around earlier. We sort of set back in second and third a lot of the race, and then at one point we went up front to lead to see what the car was by itself. I think if we could get the lead, maybe we could hang on to it. I think we're handling better than the other guys. They got a little bit more top-end speed. They're trimmed a little bit more, but I think if we could get there, I'd like to see what happens with the Snapple call.
6: We're also here with Mario. You love the idea of this red flag here this afternoon.
19: Well, I think it's the right thing to do, and I think you have to look at the crowd. I mean, the fans that came here to see a good race and a race fought to the end, so it's absolutely the right thing to do, regardless who's up front at the moment.
6: As we sit right now, Marco Andretti, third place. We'll see what happens when they go back to green, but it's two thumbs up down here in the Marco Andretti camp. To Dave Wilson.
20: Back here in the garage here with a very dejected Ed Carpenter. Eddie, what happened going into that turn?
21: Townsend had a run on my outside into one on the restart, and, you know, I felt like I had position on him and would have been able to hold him off, and then, you know, I went into the corner, and then all of a sudden Hinch made it three wide on the inside. I think he forgot that he wasn't in an Indy Lights car anymore. So I don't know what I'll say. You know, like I told him, it was a stupid move. You know, we had a whole stint to go. You know, we had 26 laps left or whatever. So it was just uncalled for. We both had good cars. We had both been at the front all day, and, you know, to make a dumb move like that and take us both out just stinks. Got to wait another year.
20: Unbelievable, the number of green flag laps. Had that affected your strategy at all?
21: No. I mean, we got a little fortunate. We had a right rear tire booster really bad on one of the stints and had to pit early out of sequence. But, you know, it was working out okay. You know, we got back on sequence with everyone else, and we were able to hold those guys off when I was almost a lap down when we caught the Dixon yellow. You know, so from that point, I felt like we were in good shape. You know, we were right where we needed to be, you know, just kind of figuring out how to set a guy up for the last lap. And, you know, I didn't race with anyone today I didn't think we could beat.
20: Sad faces back here in the Fuzzy's Garage, guys. Good luck next year, Eddie.
21: Thank you.
20: Ed Carpenter.
2: Yeah, sadness, as you might well expect, not being able to get in and really compete in the race that he wanted so much. Pippa Mann, of course, one of our analysts for the rest of the year, and now Pippa sits in her race car along with the rest of the line. And, Pippa, this seems to be a good thing that they've done, but what do you think it might do to the car? What are you planning at this moment?
7: Well, Paul, we've only got a couple of minutes before we go back to green, but Booth G. Coburn's car and I had a sticky pit stop a little earlier in the race, so we're a couple of laps right down right now. We're just going to hang out at these restarts, watch everyone else go have fun, and try not to get in any trouble out there.
2: And, of course, you've said several times you're in the best seat in the race, but you're doing a nice job with it for the Susan G. Komen and for the cure and everything, and I hope that is going along well because that's great.
7: Yep, thank you, Paul. It's been a great program to raise awareness, and the ladies here from Susan G. Komen have had a fantastic time at the track today.
2: Pippa Mann, good luck with the rest of this race. Thanks for talking with us.
7: I go back to work.
2: Let's go down to Nick Yeoman.
5: Zonicus, he just about won this race a year ago with Carlos Munoz, and what do you know, Kurt Busch, your driver, is running sixth. What are you telling that NASCAR driver, IndyCar driver part-time today here in these final eight laps?
8: Well, I mean, you know, you got to hand it to the team, and Kurt, you know, we had that setback.
2: How soon do they think
8: last Monday and destroyed a car, and the guys have worked really hard to get a car back here to the track, and, you know, we started off a little bit slow, but we were just making small improvements with the car. And, you know, Kurt's been doing a fantastic job. I mean, you know, it's probably a lot on his mind of what he's trying to accomplish today. But, you know, we're very pleased with his effort.
5: What's it been like working with him this month? I mean, he's an experienced driver, but a rookie still here in Indianapolis.
8: Yeah, I mean, you know, he tested here last year and with the Andretti team, you know, he was very quick and you know, it was good that we got to get this deal put together for him. And, you know, he's had a lot of help from a lot of good teammates, you know. And, he's made the transition very easily, shall we say.
5: We'll see if Kurt Busch has a chance to win the 98th running of the Indianapolis 500. We'll be right back after this.
2: At Indianapolis, they have restarted the engines with the exception of Justin Wilson, where they're pulling back into the pits. Now, the plan is to go two laps and then go back to racing. So it gives them a chance to warm up the machines, get them ready to go. We'll keep a close eye on the scoring, though. And what a great idea that IndyCar has used here. I'm glad to see it.
3: No, we as fans up here absolutely want to see as much racing to the end. And it's going to be a great game. Where do you want to be on that last lap? I don't think you want to be leading on this restart, but assuming we go green to the end, where do you want to be? Do you want to be in that second spot and pass? I think there's been a lot of passes into turn three, and then you can hold off to the start finish. So is that going to be the big move going into three? We don't know. It's going to be some great, great gamesmanship right now.
2: Well, Jerry Baker kind of has some insight on what Ryan Hunter-Reay has been thinking. Jerry?
0: He's been in communication with his crew, Paul. He is not a happy camper to see that red flag out there. His comment to the crew was, I don't know why they did this. I'm a sitting duck. And he may well be, based on what Robbie just talked about.
2: Well, they are out. Finally, there goes Justin Wilson. He got the car fired. And so now they have them in the order that they want them. Ryan Hunter-Reay is out front. Laps are counting. Ryan Hunter-Reay followed by Castro Neves, by Marco Andretti in third, fourth. Carlos Munoz giving that car a great ride today. And Juan Montoya is right behind him.
3: And how about Montoya in fifth and Power in tenth? Remember, those two guys within laps of each other got a pit road speeding penalty and had to come in. And here are they've cycled back up into the top ten. Just think if they hadn't had those penalties where Team Penske would be.
2: So the pace car, Johnny Rutherford at the wheel, accelerating through the north end, coming through turn four. The field about 200 yards behind him. Dario Franchitti heads that Chevrolet pace car for the pit area. And it is Ryan Hunter-Reay that's going to bring them toward the green flag. Green flag flies. We're back racing at Indianapolis. This is a shootout, Jerry Baker.
0: They're coming three wide for just a moment. It's Ryan Hunter-Reay out front. Castro Neves right on his tail. Then Marco Andretti, the front five cars, nose to tail.
9: They now go single file. Hunter-Reay, four car lengths in front of Elio Castro Neves. Then Marco Andretti. Then you go about 20 yards back, and then it's the white and green of Carlos Munoz.
0: Marco entertained thoughts of trying to make the pass on Elio at the apex of turn number one. He wisely backed off. He didn't lose a lot of momentum, fortunately. Front three, roaring out of turn number three.
1: The lead is about two car lengths. Hunter-Reay, Castro Neves, Marco Andretti, Carlos Munoz, Juan Pablo Montoya, and Kurt Busch.
0: The Penske's and the Andretti's are going after it. We're going to come too wide. Elio looking to make the move. Elio Castro Neves out front of the 2014 Indy 500.
9: Elio Castro Neves in his 14th Indianapolis 500 is trying to win his historic fourth. Elio Castro Neves, 10 car lengths in front of Ryan Hunter-Reay.
0: Elio Castro Neves sets sail down the back straightaway. Marco Andretti, what's an Indy 300 Hunter-Reay? Shoves it down just a bit. Marco has the door slammed on and he settles for third.
1: Andretti, though, is still within 2 to 3 car lengths, now loses some momentum. The top five are all equidistant. It's Elio Castro Neves in front.
2: Tony Kanaan made a quick pit stop in and out, our defending champion. But it is still Castro Neves and Ryan Hunter-Reay at front with Marco chasing.
0: And they are nose to tail. Castro Neves out front, Ryan Hunter-Reay right there, then Marco Andretti.
9: Hunter-Reay is right on the heels now of Elio Castro Neves. Marco Andretti not letting those front two get out of his sight.
0: Ryan Hunter-Reay looking at Elio Castro Neves making that car plenty wide. Tucks right in behind him. Almost got into the grass to make the pass. Ryan Hunter-Reay with a bonsai move in the entrance to three. Back in front in Indianapolis.
1: Lap 197. Hunter-Reay is in front. Castro Neves trying to hold off Andretti. The Andretti car of Hunter-Reay leads at Indy.
2: An incredibly brave move. A dart that gave Ryan Hunter-Reay the lead. Castro Neves is moving outside.
0: And he sets outside, but he can't make the move. Paulson back into the number three spot. It's still Ryan Hunter-Reay.
9: Does Castro Neves have another rock in the sling for Ryan Hunter-Reay, or is Ryan Hunter-Reay going to hold him off? Ryan Hunter-Reay with Castro Neves. Marco Andretti both closing in.
0: Can Marco Andretti grab the second spot here in turn number two? He moves up. Elio moves up. Marco goes low. Elio is there. Meanwhile, Ryan Hunter-Reay leads to the exit of three.
1: Andretti going everywhere to find an opportunity. Not going to get it done. Castro Neves might have a run on Ryan Hunter-Reay right on the rear wing.
2: Those front three are getting closer and closer. Elio Castro Neves makes a move. He goes for the lead, Jerry.
0: He will go to the outside. He will make the pass on Ryan Hunter-Reay. Elio back in front.
9: Could Marco Andretti now be in the catbird seat while those front two sling it out? Elio Castro Neves, Ryan Hunter-Reay, Marco Andretti trying to keep him in sight.
0: Elio all over the racetrack trying to disrupt the air. He's not going to let Ryan Hunter-Reay have the bottom of the track this time. Ryan Hunter-Reay goes high. Elio slams the door going into turn number four.
1: 3 miles to go in the Indianapolis 500, and there are at least three cars that can win it. Elio Castro Neves by less than a car length.
2: And Hunter-Reay darts in, moves to the outside as they get the white flag. One to go, Jerry.
0: They are side by side. Elio looks to the outside. Elio will have to take the number two spot. He's right on the rear wing of Ryan Hunter-Reay.
9: Hunter-Reay looking for number one. Elio Castro Neves looking for win number four. Ryan Hunter-Reay, 8 car lengths in front as they move in the backstretch for the final time.
0: Did Elio make the move? 3 laps too early. Does he have anything at all left in the tank? A couple of turns to go. Ryan Hunter-Reay leads it in the
1: turn number 800 is upon us. Less than a car length is the difference. The final turn. Hunter-Reay to call the finish. The voice of the 500, Paul Page.
2: And it is Ryan Hunter-Reay that is going to lead Elio Castro Neves across the line. Ryan Hunter-Reay has his first Indianapolis 500-mile race win. Elio Castro Neves will have to wait for another year. to get his fourth victory at the Indy 500. But all the applause, all the cheers of the fans, and they've been on their feet like for 30 laps now, cheering at every lap. But this one goes to Ryan Hunter-Reay.
3: And an absolutely incredible racing by taking the inside lane away. These guys were passing on the outside going into turn one. The last time I remember that was some of the mirror stuff back there. Some of those races, it was spectacular.
2: Elio Castroneves and Ryan Hunter-Reay would come off of four and then move all the way over to the left side wall as they chase one another down the front stretch. Let's go to Michael Young.
4: Big hugs from Bill Hines. Michael Andretti, congratulations. You got yourself another Indy 500. Well done.
11: I'm so proud of Ryan. He did a hell of a job. I'm so proud of the whole DHL team and actually the whole Andretti team because they just have two cars in the top three. Three in the top four and four in the top six. A pretty good effort.
4: The last thing you needed to see was that red flag, but Ryan did a magnificent job.
11: Ryan ran a perfect last five or six laps there. Couldn't have done any better.
4: Enjoy that melt.
11: Thank you.
4: That's winning owner Michael Andretti.
2: Ryan Hunter-Reay is savoring this moment as he slowly circles the track. When we come back, we'll talk with many of the participants in this incredible race. That beautiful BorgWarner trophy sparkling in the Hoosier sunlight is being set up in the back of Ryan Hunter-Reay's car. The Indianapolis 500 Geico fastest lap of the race was turned by Juan Pablo Montoya, a lap speed of 225.191 miles an hour. Geico, 15 minutes could save you 15% or more. And in just a moment, we'll be talking with the winner of the Indianapolis 500-mile race. The 500-mile ride is over. Ryan Hunter-Reay came in number one. It has been an incredible day, and the party is pretty awesome right now, Nick Yeoman.
5: Yeah, and Ryan Hunter-Reay right now wrapping up his interview with television. Michael Andretti has made his way to victory lane. Ryan's young son, Ryden, his wife, Becky, in victory lane as well. They got the first kisses down here. He took a big swig of that milk. Tony Kanaan advised any future 500 winners against doing what Ryan Hunter-Reay did next. But, hey, when you're in victory lane, of course, you're going to pour that glorious bottle of milk all over your head. And then he splayed it all over his teammates. So the BorgWarner trophy has been pushed up behind the left rear tire of Ryan Hunter-Reay's race car. His name and his likeness will go on that trophy in a matter of year. And Paul Page, in moments, we will get a chance to speak with the winner of the 98th running of the Indianapolis 500.
2: Well, as we look down from the ninth floor of the pagoda just above, and we see little Michael Andretti hug for Ryan Hunter-Reay, let's go further down the pitch to Dave First.
6: And we're here with Elio Castroneves, who continues to get the hugs and well wishes from his entire crew. Although, I tell you, as he parked his car in his pit stall, he sat in his car for a while, helmet on, what looked to be tears. No. What are the emotions? What were the emotions there?
12: No, it wasn't tears. I mean, I was a little upset. So close, so far. Not upset with anybody. It's just so close. But sometimes it's good to collect your thoughts, what you're gonna say, because you don't want to say the wrong thing. And to be honest, Hunter-Reay did an outstanding job. Pushing. Racing clean. We were fighting for inches and hell of a job. And Andretti Autosport too. Great job, everyone. I mean, Shell Pennzoil bringing the colors. It was so great. Man, I was telling everyone, it's good when second, it's bad, you know. So, but like I said, I think the crowd, the TV, everybody had a great deal, and I really pushed.
20: And the radio, by the way, radio broadcast too.
12: Oh, sorry. Yeah, you're new guys. I don't know why you guys screaming, because imagine if you
20: can't screaming, see. Trust me. But, I mean, you're coming to the Yard of Bricks. Is there anything you could have done to hold off Ryan Hunter-Reay?
12: Well, I wasn't inside. I couldn't push him on the wall. I mean, he went for it. Good job. He held on. I'm telling you, we were fighting for inches. And then I tried. It was just enough gap. Man, my car was moving and I was just going. I didn't have anything to lose at this point. And
20: you almost had four out of this, though.
12: Thanks, man. It really helps right now. Really, I'm trying to here be a positive thing. But you know what? We collect good points. That's good for the championship. Let's move on and follow.
6: Elio Castroneves somehow still smiling. Not a surprise, though, to you, Nick Yeoman.
5: In victory lane, Ryan Hunter-Reay. His first career win at Indianapolis was a sitting duck on the restart a year ago. Describe the emotions, a part of racing immortality now, Ryan.
13: It hasn't sunk in. I'm still so on the edge of my seat from battling out with Elio and Marco. We all raced each other clean. It was tight racing, but I didn't know what it took there at the end. I just went on instinct and made it happen, but this race has been a dream of mine to win this thing since I was a little kid. You know, I remember watching this race sitting on the carpet in my living room and thinking maybe one day, and here we are, American boy, raising the stars and stripes at the Indy 500.
5: How special. This group, Andretti Autosport, they've stuck behind you, your wife, your young son in victory lane. Does it get any sweeter than this?
13: No, it's just unbelievable. And like I said, it hasn't sunk in yet. I'm still adrenaline rushed going, and you know, this team wants it so bad. These guys want it just as bad as I do, and we pulled it off together today.
5: Final thing on that last lap, and you knew Elio was charging. You knew you were a sitting duck. If the finish line would have been a little bit further, he probably would have got you. What was going through your head?
13: That was the only thing I could do. I knew I had to make my car come off the bottom real quick to eliminate his draft coming off, and that little bit, I think, just did it. So you know how this straightaway is. That start finish line's pretty far down, so he had a shot, but we pulled it off.
5: You're going to make a great champion. Thank you.
13: Thank you. So
5: Ryan Hunter-Reay, his first career win at Indianapolis, an Indianapolis 500 champion. Let's go to Michael Young.
4: To the garage area. Not a bad average, a first and a fifth at your Indianapolis 500 runs. Walk us through the day, Juan.
14: It was okay. I mean, since we started the race, I had too much understeer in the car, and we dialed some of it out. But I mean, it's hard to know how much you really need. You know what I mean? That's just where I'm lacking a little bit of experience. I made a mistake, and it was funny because I ended up about where I probably would have finished, you know. Maybe a place better if I would have made the mistake, but that's all we had, you know. We're not good enough in traffic.
4: Difficulty in that restart, the red flag, getting your mind back around what you had to do.
14: No, not really, you know. You just get in the car and go.
4: Best of luck to you next weekend in Belle Isle. Hell of a job today.
14: All right, thank you.
4: Let's go to Dave Wilson.
20: And we're live here down in pit lane here with Carlos Munoz, and he's doing an international interview here just real quick, but finished fourth after running second last year, an amazing record for this young man, and driving for Andretti Autosport. What could you have done, Carlos, to win that race? Anything?
22: No, I think we just was missing some speed on the car. We complained about the couple of days. Anyways, you know, the car, the handling was really good, the car, all day, all race. You know, I'm feeling really happy for my teammate, Ryan, that finally he won the 500. I have to be happy because before I get in the car, so I have to give everything. I will be happy when I go out, and I gave everything on track. You know, I have two starts on the 500, 1 second, fourth place, so I think the average is not bad.
20: Heck of a deal, Carlos. Congratulations, young man. We'll see you again next year.
22: Thank you very much.
20: Carlos Munoz, second and fourth. Let's go back to Michael Young. Michael?
4: Walking with Justin Wilson back to the garage area. Everybody refired, and then your car got pulled back to its pit box. Justin, what happened? You had a great run going today.
23: Yeah, we were in the top 10 there, you know, in the right kind of area. We weren't quick enough to win the race, and I thought, okay, if we can just hang out here, that'll be a result today. But unfortunately, when Townsend crashed, there was nowhere to go, and I collected some debris from his car. I managed to duck just at the right time, and, you know, it made a mess of the front of my car, broke my front wing, took out the shock cover, put a big hole in that, and took out my wing, you know, my mirror, so that was frustrating. We had to change it all before the car could go back on track. It wasn't safe to go out there with parts hanging off, so, you know, took us from 8th to 22nd, and it's the way it goes. It's sometimes a tough day here at Indy.
4: Certainly is. We'll see you next week at Belle Isle.
23: Thanks.
4: That's Justin Wilson, guys. More to come from the 98th running of the greatest spectacle in racing.
2: We are back at the Indianapolis Motor Speedway. I'm Paul Page, and I just want to thank some terrific calls by our turn reporters, and how about our Exergen pit reporters and the job they did today. It was spectacular. Donald Davidson likes records. He likes numbers, and so let you be the first to tell us how the 33 finished in this race.
15: Okay, Paul, in the interest of time, I hope you're ready, ladies and gentlemen, because we're going to give you surnames only, no car numbers. Hunter-Reay, Castroneves, Andretti, Munoz, Montoya, that's fifth, Busch, Bourdais, Power, Karam, Hildebrand in 10th. Servia, Pagenaud, Tagliani, Villeneuve, Saavedra, that's 15th. Davison, Huertas, Briscoe, Sato, Hawksworth in 20th. Aleutian, Wilson, Plowman, Mann, Bell, 25th. Kanaan, Carpenter, Hinchcliffe, Dixon, Newgarden, Kimball, Lazier, and Rahal. I hope you got that.
2: And that, of course, is unofficial, subject to review of everything that the officials have available to them, which is a great deal of information.
15: Correct.
2: Donald, since 1964, you've been watching. Oh. This one's got to be on the top of the order.
15: Oh, absolutely. That just fabulous finish. I just can't believe the speed that it was like at 150 laps, or 149 when we had the yellow. It was like a 212-mile-an-hour average. Some quick thoughts here. Hunter Ray, he was leading at 198 last year, and so this is sort of like a payback for him. First American winner since 2006, Sam Hornish Jr. Castro Neves, eighth time in the top six, sixth time in the top three. Yeah, he has a single-digit average finishing position, which was seven-something going in, and it's got to be six-something by now. Marco Andretti, second and third three times. Munoz, second and fourth in the two starts. Montoya, hasn't been here for 14 years, fifth. Five Americans in the top 10. Average speed just under the record, and I'm okay with that. I like that because it would have been a pity if it was a track record with a red flag figured in. 20 cars in the lead lap, seven rookies in the race, all running. Kurt Busch, sixth. Great job. He's on his, all the publicity that's going to get, and now he's on his way south to do it again. And just a guess here. I would say this is probably, if you add up all of the laps completed by everybody, it's probably the greatest number of laps completed by the 33, because 31st was Charlie Kimball with 149 laps, and Bobby Rahal with 44, Rahal with 44 laps, 33rd. That's probably the third greatest number of laps completed by the car which finished last. Thoroughly entertaining race. Thank you, and thank you, Sid Collins.
2: you made the Bobby Rahal,
15: I
2: have not yet figured out whether it's Marco or Michael.
15: Michael, I know.
2: And I apologize for that. I want to thank all the great fans who have welcomed me back to this chair. I want to thank you, Donald Davidson. It has been a wonderful month of May.
15: Thank you.
2: And
15: Paul,
2: I especially want to thank Robbie Buell, who has been our booth analyst here. And, Robbie, one last look by you at the Indy 500. And Andretti team was very strong.
3: I absolutely enjoyed it. I'm a fan of the sport and the speedway, just like everybody. Andretti, you know, Ryan Hunter Ray, fantastic. But to have four cars in the top six, and Kurt Busch, he said, I just want to get out of here with a solid performance. That is a solid performance. And how about this formula, the Verizon IndyCar Series? I mean, the racing has just been spectacular all of last year, this year. It is great, great stuff, and it's fun to watch.
2: 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Our pit producer is Brian Livingston. RF provided by Norm Birnbaum. The chief engineer is Rick Evans. In the booth, our driver analyst, Robbie Buell, and our chief historian, Donald Davidson. On the court, Jerry Baker, Jake Query, Mark James, and Kevin Lee. In the pits, Nick Yeoman, Michael Young, Dave First, and Dave Wilson. Verizon's IndyCar 14 and internet stream provided by Dave Schwab. I'm Paul Page, inviting you to join us again Saturday, May 31st, for the first race of the Chevrolet Indy Duel in Detroit at 3 p.m. Eastern.

0: 25th, 1999 for the running of CART's US 500 at the Michigan International Speedway. The 1999 CART season is a polarizing one, to say the least. For many, it's a year marred by a pair of tragedies that robbed the sport of two young talents in Gonzalo Rodriguez and Greg Moore. It was also remembered, though, as the coming out party of one of the world's most versatile driving talents as 23-year-old Juan Pablo Montoya burst on the scene to claim the Rookie of the Year title and the series championship driving for Chip Ganassi Racing. The sweep of the two championships by the Colombian had only been done once by Nigel Mansell in 1993, who was anything but an average newcomer to open-wheel racing. Montoya would burst on the scene, winning four of the first eight races, and by round 12 at Michigan, the driver of the Target-sponsored Honda Reynard looked every bit of the favorite when matched up against drivers like Dario Franchitti, Paul Tracy, and Michael Andretti. While Montoya would taste victory for the first time at Long Beach, it was two more drivers who would take center stage in Brooklyn, Michigan by day's end looking for their first. Two likable ones from Italy and Brazil. Former IMS Radio Network anchor Paul Page was on the call with Parker Johnstone alongside in the ABC booth. Jimmy Vassar and Adrian Fernandez would start on the front row, but it'd be the two drivers behind them that would steal the show early in the 1999 US 500.
1: And now Vassar begins to pick it up. 250 laps, 500 miles. He's out by a good interval.
2: Green, green, green.
1: This time they say it's go. Three wide into the first turn. Rest of the field follows. Montoya with a quick early move. Vassar fades to third. Vassar fades even further. Now Montoya being chased by Fernandez down the backstretch. Michael makes a move. Michael Andretti brings it down to the inside, chases Montoya in second. Coming to the conclusion of the lap, Montoya crosses the line, but Michael comes to the inside at the same time. Vassar works on Fernandez. Side by side, off of two, Michael pulls a slight advantage. Now Michael pulls out further ahead of Montoya down the backstretch. But Montoya comes right back at him inside. The toe works. Montoya comes back to the lead. Interval back to Fernandez. Michael comes back to work on Montoya. Parker, this is what we expected. It's what we hoped for.
3: We'll see this all day long, Paul. The draft is everything here, and Michigan is the only track in the world where the drivers can run low, middle, and high all day long if they have their cars working.
1: Michael Andretti back to the front. Montoya in pursuit. Then Fernandez. And here comes Montoya. Fernandez, Vassar, Max Pappas is fifth. Tracy is up to sixth. Tony Kanaan, seventh. Cristiano D'Amata, eighth. Pruitt, ninth. And Dario Franchitti is 10th as Michael comes back at Montoya.
0: The newly implemented Hanford device and tunnel blockers slowed cars from the past years, but made for spectacular racing as neither Montoya nor Andretti could build much of a lead on the cars cutting through the air behind them. What resulted was an extraordinary 23 lead changes in just the first 15 laps. Montoya and Andretti would swap the lead back and forth until the first sequence of pit stops, where Brazilian Tony Kanaan in his sophomore season would pop on the radar for the first time after starting the race in 11th position.
1: At the US 500 Michigan Speedway, Paul Page with Parker Johnstone, Tony Kanaan here, and he has Al Unser Jr. all over the back of him. We look at how they went in and left the pits with Fernandez suffering badly, and Jimmy Vassar comes up with a very, very nice stop that puts him in third and has him cruising where he should be. And Tony Kanaan came in ninth and came out in sixth.
3: What a great track Michigan is, Paul. You can see they're running down low. They're in the middle. We've seen a few cars like Paul Tracy taking the high groove all the way around. It's the only track in the world where you can do this. And the guys with the experience have set their cars up to be able to run not only by themselves, but also in traffic, take full advantage of the tow. And now look at as Al Unser Jr. goes around the high side of Adrian Fernandez. This is where the trust element really comes into play.
1: Well, Tony Kanaan got Fernandez in what looked like a quite easy pass, moves into fifth, and now Al Unser Jr. begins to work on him.
0: Just ahead of Kanaan and Allanser Jr., the unrelenting battle for the lead would continue between Montoya and Andretti. But by the halfway point of the 500-mile race, a new driver would emerge at the front as a serious contender in the form of Italy's Max Pappas searching for his first career win.
1: 116 laps to go now. There is the top of the order with Max Pappas driving for Bobby Rahal, who retired at the last race of last year at Fontana, California Speedway. And now Rahal sits as a spotter up on top of the grandstand, staying in touch with his leader of the race, Max Pappas.
3: And as we look down the list, if you look at Pappas, Andretti, Montoya, Franchitti, Hunter, Tracy, Vassar, and Pruett, all of these drivers and or their teams, engineers, know what it takes to win this race. Now, for Max Pappas, of course, it'd be his first race win. It'd be a tremendous victory, and Michigan has handed a lot of drivers their best finishes ever. He's pushing the car extremely hard now, but it's hard to gauge exactly how well the car's going. When the car's right here, there is no more exhilarating feeling in the world. It becomes easy.
1: Oh, P.J. Jones catches the wall. Yellow comes out again.
3: And when the car's wrong, this is what happens.
0: P.J. Jones wouldn't be the only driver to find the wall at the exit of turn number two on this day, as both Gilles DeFerrin and Scott Pruett would also crash out down the long Michigan back straightaway. The incident involving Pruett would slow the race for the final time on lap 183 of 250, and nobody appeared to have anything for Pappas, as he did what many thought was impossible by building a healthy lead over the competition with the final round of pit stops just around the corner. That incredible pace from Pappas, however, may have come at a cost, as he wasn't able to do much drafting or fuel strategy, saving like the rest of the field, and thus it forced Pappas to pit lane first, as Gary Gerald and Jan Beekes called a flurry of final pit stops at Michigan, starting with Pappas and ending with Tony Kanaan, who was able to stretch his tank a little longer than everyone else.
2: And this could be the most important stop of the day. It'll be the last one for Max Pappas. We can see some of the other guys coming in, Vassar included. They have to wait for fuel. That was quick. 10.5. That could be it. That could be the victory for Max Pappas if he beats out the guys on pit exit.
1: Jimmy Vassar comes in for his stop. Montoya, Franchitti, Kanaan, they have all stayed out. So has Michael Andretti and Christian Fittipaldi. They should be in next time around, or at least within the next two laps. Dario Franchitti is indeed on pit road with Christian Fittipaldi just behind him. There's Christian. They both head for their pits. Tony Kanaan will pick up the lead of the race with these stops.
4: Three sets of fuel, plus one turn both sides, Alex. Pit lane limiter on the way out.
3: They tried to stretch it out to take advantage of a short fuel field if possible. 27 laps to go. Boy, Franchitti really keeping the revs up. 14 and a half seconds.
1: He gets around Christian Fittipaldi as Fittipaldi reels out. And Michael Andretti, who has managed again to stretch it a lap behind everyone else. Jan Beekes.
2: While we wait for Michael, let's watch Adrian Fernandez. They're expecting to put one turn in on the front wing because he has push. And for him, it's about 12.1 seconds. Gary?
3: Watching the crew now with Andretti. Everything routine, no changes on the handling package up front. He's out of here. So now everybody has made their last stops among the leaders thus far, with the exception of Tony Kanaan.
1: And there is Tony Kanaan. You would expect him in at any moment. 225th lap complete, 25 to go in the U.S. 500. Tony Kanaan, who struggled his way back up to the front after going one lap down. Tony Kanaan's last stop was on the 187th lap, and he is due into the pits next time around. That will give the lead back to Max Pappas. But Tony Kanaan has had a brilliant drive after overcoming adversity this weekend.
3: Paul, you can almost feel the energy feeding off Steve Horn and this team as they await Kanaan. They know they've had a brilliant afternoon coming from a lap down, and now they've got a shot here. They've gone a couple of laps further, so in theory, the fuel fill should be just a bit quicker. We don't expect any changes. We'll find out momentarily. Kanaan, right on target. A thumbs up from the cockpit to Steve Horn. We watch the time. Waiting for the fueling to be complete. There he goes. 11.2. That's a couple extra laps. May have paid off a bit.
1: And here comes Max Pappas, the leader. Boy, Kanaan lit it up pretty hot right at the end of that speed limit zone. Let's hope that he didn't nip into the speed limit. Max Pappas takes the lead back from Tony Kanaan. And Andretti should be following Pappas, but no, look at Kanaan. He comes out in second place.
0: Expert strategy, great pit work, and a monster outlap would get Tony Kanaan into the second position, but he simply wasn't close enough to challenge Pappas as Max maintained a full 3-second lead over Kanaan. This one looked all but over. With the finish line and his first win in sight, all Max Pappas needed for victory was no mistakes, no mechanical issues, and most importantly, no hiccups from his fuel cell on the final lap at Michigan.
1: Max Pappas is going to see an incredible sight next time around. The white flag will tell him just 2 miles, one lap to go. And if he can do it, he becomes the sixth driver to score his first career win in a 500-mile race at Michigan. Now one lap to go. Max Pappas is on the final lap for Bobby Rahal. Kanaan crossed the line 3 seconds behind him. Montoya 4 seconds back. Down the back straightaway. Will Max Pappas become the third first-time winner this year? It sure looks that way. He runs out of fuel. He runs out of fuel. Kanaan screams pass. Kanaan screams into the lead. Montoya trying to chase him to the line. Oh, low, so very close. Montoya jumped low at the line. It looked for a moment there like Pappas was just slowing for the flag, and then he slowed further. And by 32 thousandths, Kanaan takes Montoya, and Pappas has to give it away. Oh, Max Pappas pulls it off onto the grass and down to the end of the pit area, and Tony Kanaan takes the win. What an incredible final lap. Just when we were beginning to sing the praises of Max Pappas, suddenly he slows.
3: And we talked about what a narrow fuel window he was on. Well, it was one corner and one straightaway too short. Tony Kanaan, who pitted much later, was able to run full power all the way to the checkered flag.
5: Well, we stand down here at the left front of the car as the crew is pummeling their man, and the helmet will come off. There is a huge trophy that very shortly is going to come up over and be presented, and it will virtually dwarf this popular young Brazilian. He's waited and waited and waited. Christine Horn and the rest of the crew are here, and the emotion now sweeps over Tony Kanaan. Here comes the magnificent Challenge Cup being presented to this young man. The tears whelm in his eyes, and why not? And now, oh, let the party begin. Tony Kanaan, tell me what you were thinking coming down as you were chasing Max Pappas.
6: Man, the luck has to turn back around, and we did today. We had a struggle. I lost my radio in lap number 10, and we went lap down, but the car was working good. The drive-through crew did a great job, and Steve Horn, Jerry Forsythe, Tony Brunetti, I mean, everybody, Ron, everybody, Christine, everybody, oh my guys, I mean.
5: How did you get back? How did you work your way back from being a lap down?
6: Flat out all the time, good strategy, and it's our. It's our right now, deluxe turning back, so let's go to the next one.
5: As a former Indy Lights champion, working your way up to the champ cars, you've waited a long time for this moment. Is the realization sinking in, and what's it feeling like?
6: Well, it's mine. I'm going to enjoy it with my crew and my guys, and my girlfriend and everybody. Mom, I did it. I didn't crash this time.
5: He didn't crash indeed. The official celebration will now get underway, and this is going to be a memorable night for the drive-through crew right here.
0: The win at Michigan marked the first of 17 career IndyCar wins for Kanaan, and a phenomenal career highlighted by the 2004 IndyCar Series Championship and one of the most popular wins in Indy 500 history in 2013. As for the heartbroken Max Pappas, he'd have to wait until the following season to get his first career win, but he wouldn't have to wait long, winning the first race of the 2000 season in Miami. For Kanaan, though, the win at Michigan remains a career highlight because everything that could go wrong did up until the final laps.
7: It was a crazy weekend. We had an engine problem in qualifying, and we started in the back. Then the car was strong. Then I lost radio communication. And granted, back in the days, those cars had 1,000 horsepower, and you were averaging 238, 240, and you're trying to read a pit board on an oval that the front straightaway is actually curved. And then we lost a gurney in the back. A gurney is a little piece of the, you know, the wing, the rear wing that helps the downforce. And with all that, we went a lap down, came back, and we're second on the last lap. And Max Pappas started to slow down. I have no radio communication, so I'm not sure if the race was over, if I didn't see the checker flag, where I was. So I start lifting as well, and then I can see Montoya charging. I'm like, oh, probably it's not over yet. Then I get back to the trotter, and we have a photo finish. So it's one of those days that you think that everything that could go wrong went wrong, but one thing went right, and we won the race. Well, first, I didn't know where victory lane was. I didn't bother to pay attention because it never crossed my mind that I could win that race. It was, you know, and I had no radio, so somebody could tell me where it was. So I watched the commotion, kind of missed, got there. The trophy was bigger and heavier than I expected. I almost dropped the trophy. And if you watch that interview, for some reason, I was so overwhelmed. And I remember that that year, Long Beach, I was leading the race and I crashed out of the lead completely by myself. And my mother gave me such a hard time. So if you look at that interview, my last thing I say, I said, and Mom, I did not crash this time.
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0: the Indianapolis Motor Speedway, this is Sid Collins with a complete coverage of the 1968 500-mile race. Any reproduction of material in whole or in part without the written consent of the Indianapolis Motor Speedway is strictly prohibited.
1: It's race day, May 30th, 1968. The place, the world's greatest race course, the Indianapolis Motor Speedway, the scene of the 52nd running of the famous, fabulous 500. Since the first day of May, practice and time trials have been held to determine the 33 race cars and drivers who, at this very moment, eagerly await the call to start their engines and be on their way. It's been a long, a wet, and a very difficult month. The Indiana skies poured rain the final day of the scheduled trials last Sunday. And the previous Sunday, the track was open only for qualifications for 15 minutes. In the two other days, which were full of action, a total of 26 cars made the lineup. So an extra period was necessary. Last Sunday night, after the normal 6 p.m. deadline here, the men ran until dark, and last Monday, the field was completed. During the month, many things occurred here. First, sadly, British Grand Prix driver Mike Spence lost his life in a practice run in a turbine racing machine. Parnelly Jones, 1963 500 winner, announced he would not run this year at the 500. In a stroke of real irony, driver Joe Leonard smashed the famous turbo car number 40 beyond repair. Leonard was unhurt, but the controversial machine, which caused a national racing furor winding up in a federal court in April, was headed for retirement. It's the car which appeared the certain winner last year until the 196th lap. Leonard then capped fate with a pole-winning run in another Granatelli team turbine. Veterans Chuck Hulse and Chuck Stevenson announced their retirement from racing. Two sons of drivers took the wheels inherited from their famous fathers and qualified for this year's event. Bill Vukovich, son of a two-time winner, and Gary Bettenhausen, son of a national champion, Tony. World driving king Dennis Holm failed to qualify the first weekend. Flew to Monte Carlo for five laps of practice. Flew the Atlantic back to Indianapolis. Qualified the second weekend after using up three racing engines. Caught a jet to Europe with less than 20 hours before race time there. Finished fifth at Monte Carlo Sunday and came back here for the carburation test Tuesday. During the month, Graham Hill made two cross-the-ocean hops to win at Madrid and to win at Monte Carlo. Hill reversed last year's bad luck of a 31st place start and a 32nd place finish with a new track record and a second spot qualifying speed. Hill won here in 1966. Teammates are starting 1-2 in the STP Lotus Turbines for the first time since 1949, when two Novis occupied those positions with Duke Nalen and Rex Mays driving. And now, 20 years later, it's Leonard and Hill. But today is the climax of the annual pilgrimage to Indianapolis. An entire year revolves around this one sober moment, with the tension mounting with each tick of the clock. This is Sid Collins, voice of the 500, speaking to you around the world for the 21st consecutive year. Shortly, my crew of 11 veteran broadcasters will join me. They are located now all about this racing surface. We beam the sounds of the 500 to the largest network in history. More than 900 stations, including the Canadian Broadcasting Company and the Armed Forces Radio Network. Over 100 million listeners are with us right now. Shortwave to Vietnam and wherever American troops are stationed and English is spoken. And now the starting lineup listed by car number, driver's name, hometown, car name, and type of engine. And we'll do this slowly for those keeping charts. The first row, car number 60. Driver Joe Leonard from San Jose, California, driving a turbine, the STP Oil Treatment Special. In the middle of the first row, number 70, the driver, former winner Graham Hill from London, England, a turbine, the STP Oil Treatment Special. Car number 3, Bobby Unser, Albuquerque, New Mexico, a turbocharged Offenhauser, the Rizlone Special. And the qualifying record speed for Joe Leonard for four laps was an average of 171.559 miles per hour. Second row, car number 2, Mario Andretti, Nazareth, Pennsylvania, a turbocharged Ford, the Overseas National Airways Special. Next to Mario is car number 25, Lloyd Ruby from Wichita Falls, Texas, a turbocharged Offenhauser, the Gene White Company Special. Next, number 24, Al Unser, Albuquerque, New Mexico, the Retzloff Chemical Special, a turbocharged Ford, and it's a four-wheel drive automobile, the only one in the race. Third row, number 8, Roger McCluskey from Tucson, Arizona, turbocharged Offie, G.C. Murphy Special. Car number 1, national champion, A.J. Foyt from Houston, Texas, a Ford, the Sheraton Thompson Special. Number 4, Gordon Johncock, Hastings, Michigan, turbocharged Offie, the Gilmore Broadcasting Special. Our fourth row, number 48, Dan Gurney, Santa Ana, California, a stock block 302 Ford, the Olsenite Eagle. Car number 20, Art Pollard, Medford, Oregon, the third turbine car, STP Oil Treatment Special. Rounding out the fourth row, number 54, Wally Dollenbach, East Brunswick, New Jersey, turbocharged Offie, the Valvoline Special. I'll be back to pick up the fifth row in just a moment with the 500-mile race for 1968 here at Indianapolis about to get underway. And of the 33 starters this year, 21 have chosen Autolite spark plugs to get them through the race. It was practically the same story last year and the year before. You know, these Indy racing cars can cost $50,000 or more to build. And some of the hottest, most expensive ones use Autolite spark plugs. 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Winning drivers like A.J. Foyt, Mario Andretti, and Dan Gurney know it. And so should you. Shouldn't this kind of spark plug be in your kind of car? Take a tip from the experts. 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Autolite. Picking up the fifth row, number 82, Jim McElreath, Arlington, Texas, a Ford, the Greer Special. A rookie, number 27, the fastest qualified rookie on the first day, Jim Malloy, Denver, Colorado, a turbocharged Ford, Jim Robbins, Seatbelt Company Special. Number 78, Jerry Grant, San Diego, California, turbocharged Ford, the Bardal Eagle. The sixth row, number 35, Jochen Rindt, R-I-N-D-T, Vienna, Austria, a Repco Brabham, called the Repco Brabham Special. Number 15, Mel Kenyon, National Midget Champion, Lebanon, Indiana, turbocharged Offie, City of Lebanon Special. Number 10, Bud Tingelstad, Hawthorne, California, Turbo Offie, Federal Engineering Special. The seventh row starts off with a rookie, number 45, Ronnie Bucknam, La Canada, California, a Ford, the Weinberger Home Special. Number 42, Dennis Holm, Tauranga, New Zealand, a Ford, the Olsenite Eagle. And Johnny Rutherford, number 18, Fort Worth, Texas, the City of Seattle. The eighth row, car number 11, Gary Bettenhausen, a rookie, Tinley Park, Illinois, a Turbo Offie, the Thermo King Auto Air Conditioning Special. Number 98, a rookie, Bill Vukovich, Santa Rosa, California, Thermo King, correction, Fresno, California, Bill Vukovich, Wagner Lockheed Brake Fluid Special. Bill Vukovich from Fresno, number 98. 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Number 59, Ronnie Duman, Speedway, Indiana, turbocharged Offie, Cleaverbrook Special. Number 90, a rookie, Mike Mosley, La Puente, California, turbocharged Offie, the Z-Cole Lubade Special. The 10th row, number 84, Carl Williams from Grandview, Missouri, in a Ford, the Sheraton Thompson Special. Number 29, George Snyder, Bakersfield, California, in a Ford, Vels Parnelly Jones Ford Special. Rounding out the 10th row, number 56, Jim Herdebees, North Tonawanda, New York, a Turbo Offie, Pepsi-Cola, Frito-Lay special. The 11th and final row, starting off with a rookie, number 94, Sammy Sessions, Nashville, Michigan, Turbocharged Offie, the Valvoline special. Number 21, Arnie Knepper, Belleville, Illinois, Turbocharged Ford, Bryant Heating and Cooling special. And starting in 33rd position is the car, incidentally, which held the pole here with Mario Andretti last year, number 64, Larry Dixon, Marietta, Ohio, a Ford, the Overseas National Airway Special. And he is a teammate of Mario this year. The only former winner in the field is A.J. Foyt, along with Graham Hill, former winners. Graham driving second spot in the front row in the STP Lotus Turbine. A.J. in the Sheraton Thompson Special. And Foyt is trying to become the first man in history to win this race four times. Maury Rose, Louis Meyer, Wilbur Shaw, and Foyt have won it three times. And our rookies starting today in Toto are Gary Bettenhausen, Bill Vukovich, Jim Malloy, Mike Mosley, Ronnie Bucknam, and Sam Sessions. Now, Bobby Unser has won three of the first four USAC championship races this season, and it is the 500 with 1,100 points toward the national driving title, more points than any driver has ever had by May 30th. He's in the Rizlone special on the outside of the first row. Bobby's won that Pikes Peak Hill Climb eight times. And his brother Al Unser has the only four-wheel drive piston car in the event. It's a turbocharged Offenhauser and will help determine the fate of this type of combination today. The two-time national champion, two-time pole winner prior to this year is back, Mario Andretti, starting right behind Joe Leonard. He was Stark & Wetzel's Rookie of the Year in 1965 with a third-place finish, but last year wound up in 30th and the year before in 18th with some bad racing luck. Back in the Master Control Tower once again, and let me present you to two of my cohorts alongside. We have a fine staff, as always. You'll be hearing from Mike Ahern, Hottie Bell, Doug Zink, Ron Carroll, Jim Shelton, Chuck Marlowe, Luke Walton, Lou Palmer, our producer Bill Dean, director Gil Berry. We have John DeCamp, our chief statistician, Bill Fliedemeyer, Bill Lamb, and there's authority, former driver, second place finisher in the 1962 500, Len Sutton. And Len will offer observations from a driver's viewpoint. He raced all over the nation for 20 years, drove in seven Indianapolis Classics, was the Oregon Midget Champion. Good morning, Len, and welcome back to Indiana.
2: Thank you, Sid. It's great to be back for the third year. It's looking like it's going to be one of the greatest races of all. It was a disappointing month as far as practice was concerned, but it looks great. The sun is coming out, and it looks like it's going to have real, real Indiana weather. The crowd is here bigger than ever. Excitement is up. Records have been broken. More styles of cars and engines this year than ever before. It's going to be a great race.
1: Well, it's great having you back with us. And John DeCamp, welcome again.
3: Sid, as a statistician, I should have a statistic, and as representative of the one of the good agricultural schools in the country. At the start of May, the precipitation in this part of the country was 2 inches less than usual. Now, at the end of May, it's 4 inches more than usual. That's why it's muddy around here and why it rained all month.
1: I stepped into your area briefly and found that Luzon in the Philippines had, I think, 46 inches of rain in one day. It appeared we came close to that for a record this year, didn't we?
3: 2 weeks ago on Wednesday, I believe we did.
1: There are a lot of celebrities either here today or hearing us. Bill Clay Ford will drive the pace car. Henry Ford Jr. is here. John Millis, Paul Tippett, Ed Stroh, Art Garner, Danny Eames from Autolite. With Goodyear, Russell DeYoung, Vic Holt, Bob Lane, John Kelly, George Lennox, Bill Newkirk, Larry Truesdale, and Dick Hoskins. Wes Mahaney's here from Los Angeles, Jack McFarland. And now we're having our national anthem.

0: The wonderful Purdue University Band playing our national anthem, Nay Stay Tuned, for the greatest spectacle in racing. And now alongside the beautiful Ford Fairlane Torino GT pace car at the starting line is Luke Walton.
1: Here at the pace car, William Clay Ford, who will drive, and Tony Hallman, the marshal of the race, are making final inspection. Bill, what do you regard as the most important part of driving the pace car?
2: Luke, I think the most important part is for me as the driver of the pace car to maintain the proper relationship and distance between my car and the 33 cars behind me. That is, I don't want to get them too close to me, and by the same token, I don't want to get too far ahead of them. Speaking personally as the driver of the pace car, the most important thing for me is to make sure that I get off the track safely and through the chute and down here across the starting line.
1: And Tony, what's the most difficult part of the marshal's assignment?
3: I think the most difficult part is to keep the 33 cars in perfect formation with the pole position car.
1: And how do you do that?
3: Well, we maintain a speed for the first two laps about 80 miles an hour until the last turn, at which time we'll accelerate down to starting line at approximately 125 miles an hour.
1: Thank you, gentlemen. Have a good, clean start. Sid, things are in order in the pace car.
0: I'm sure you'll keep them in order in just a few moments for Tony to announce the start of the race with his famous call to start the engines. Luke, thank you very much. We've had the combined U.S. Armed Forces Color Guard playing taps, a tribute to our honored war dead, as men even today fight in foreign lands to preserve our way of life. This year, for the first time, a predominance of another tire manufacturer in the field, we have 19 cars starting on Goodyear tires, 14 on Firestone, and 21 out of 33 starters are Autolite equipped. And the breakdown for the types of engines, we have a variety there. 15 turbocharged Offenhausers, 8 straight Fords, 5 turbocharged Fords, 1 stock block Gurney Westlake Ford, 3 turbines, and 1 Repco Brabham. And now, back home again in Indiana.

0: rescue yet. The pulse of the day is quickening. The pace car has moved onto the track opposite the pylon. William Clay Ford is at the wheel, and Tony Holman is standing in the tonneau, awaiting the countdown for his dramatic directive. About 100 feet to the rear of the pace car stand the 11 tiers of three, an automotive array worth a king's ransom. Drivers are in their cars, adjusting helmets, goggles, and face protectors. Mechanics are searching for anything that might need last-moment attention. It can be assumed that pulses are palpitant in this chromatic diorama, and if there is an occasional flutter, it is understandable. A jillion balloons have just been launched into the air, and a roar of the crowd went up. One of the signals, one of the traditional occasions here at the International Classic. The bands are the Purdue University band is leaving the track, and the crowd has focused its attention on the pace car standing here right beside the pylon on the track. The cars are all ready now, and the pit crews are gathering around them. Last-minute attention is being given to every little detail. Every minute detail is being given all the attention in the world for the start of the race. Now, the tick of time is ushering in the most electrifying moment of the sports world. And here is Tony Holman to send it into history. William Clay Ford will drive the car, and seated right here in the tonneau this time is former racing star of the 500-mile race, Duke Nalen. And now here's Tony Holman to send this moment into history.
1: For those important words from Mr. Holman.
2: Gentlemen, start your engines.

0: That beautiful, wonderful roar the racing fans around the world love to hear. The pace car is set to pull away. The Fairlane Torino GT, Bill Clay Ford at the wheel, grandson of Henry Ford, owner of the Detroit Lions football team. Bill's dad, Edsel, faced the 500 here in 1932. Henry Jr. is here today, faced it in 46, Benson, three times. And last month in Germany, Worldwide Auto Racing lost its greatest champion of this era, Jimmy Clark. In 10 years of international motor racing, he made the most brilliant record of them all. Two world driving championships, a 500 win here in 1965, and the respect of fans and his fellow drivers. So as this parade lap continues, hear this brief tribute to Jimmy Clark, first from fellow Scotsman and friend, Jackie Stewart.
1: Jim Clark is terribly missed here today. Jimmy was the world's finest racing driver. He was also perhaps my closest friend. His reputation was worldwide, and as you listen in New Zealand, Australia, in Europe, in Britain, and in many other parts of the world, I'm sure you will feel as I do, the tremendous loss of this young, modest Scottish farmer. Jim can never be replaced, but he certainly can be remembered. An American driver who knew and raced with Jimmy is Mario Andretti.
2: I first met Jimmy Clark at Indianapolis, and at that time I had only known him by reputation, but soon found out just how fierce a competitor he was, and what's more important, I find a gentleman. Speaking for all the American drivers, I think everyone was very proud to have been able to compete against him, and also had known him, and today we miss him all very, very much.
0: The parade lap continues. They're on the number three turn at this moment. And in just a moment, the pace lap will follow. Then 200 left turns, 500 miles of straightaways and banks. Over 300,000 screaming fans will be waving the drivers on as these mechanical monsters strain to be unleashed and underway. Qualified for relief roles today, if necessary, are veterans Bob Harkey, Bill Cheeseburg, Al Miller, and Jack Brabham. Jack Brabham, the man who started the rear engine revolution, and he made it stick. He competed here last in the 500 in 1964, and his car was sidelined after 77 laps, but he started the rear engine era at the Speedway in 1961, and he has a car entered today with a world driving expert Jochen Rindt at the wheel. And now the beautiful pace car goes by with the checkered flag and the yellow flag in the back. Heading into the number one turn, let's pick up this very thrilling pace lap and Mike Ahearn.
3: Said thank you. They clear the scoring tower now. And now in turn one, the 500 field is in full view. What a beautiful sight it is under this sunlight. In the first row, reaching us now, the sounds of silence. The bright red twin turbines of Joe Leonard and Graham Hill side by side. And on the outside, the impatient growl of the turbo offie, the pilot Bobby Unser. Inside, second row, straddling the white line, Mario Andretti, just a throttle away from the pole position he held for two straight years. In the middle of that row, veteran Lloyd Ruby. And riding on the wing, Al Unser, right behind his brother Bob. Turn number two and Howdy Bell.
4: We're midway through the turn, and here comes the pace car, followed by that beautiful field of 33. We see in the third row, Roger McCluskey in the number eight. A.J. Foyt, defending champ in his orange car. There's Gordon Johncock on the outside. Dan Gurney in his blue car. Art Pollard in the other turbine. And Wally Dollenbach in his red, white, and blue, very patriotically colored machine. They're up the backstretch to Doug Zink.
5: Thank you, Howdy, as they reach the halfway point here on the backstretch. We take a look at row number five. We see rookie Jim Malloy nestled in between Jim McElreath and Jerry Grant, both veterans of the 500. In row number six, we can see Jochen Rindt, Mel Kenyon, and Bud Tinglestad. They head up the backstretch toward turn number three and Ron Carroll.
6: And I have them, Doug, the sparkling white Torino pace car just now entering number three. Now the world's best with great finesse, angle through turn number three. And it's a panorama of color, sight, and sound. In row seven, world champ Denny Hall with a deep blue number 42 Eagle Ford. In row eight, great names in racing, Bettenhausen and Vukovic. Now to number four and Jim Shelton.
5: Ron, thank you very much. They're approaching number four, and boy, the pulse quickens now. This is a hop, skip, and a jump away from the start of this big event. And here now to describe his 21st consecutive Indianapolis Classic, here is the voice of the 500, Dick Collins.
0: Thank you, Jim. The pace car traveling now over 100 miles per hour. The spectacle of speed is upon us. The pace car pulls off. We watch the starter, Pat Verdan, for the signal from Chief Steward Harlan Fengler. Watching carefully, they're moving down. The green flag is out, and the 1968 500 mile race is on. Come in, Mike Mayhurst.
3: We've got a dead car taking the lead as Joe Renner, followed closely by Bobby Unser, and then Mario Andretti, and Graham Hill has fallen far back. Turn number two, Howdy Bell.
4: We see it now. It's Joe Leonard out in front. Bobby Unser in second place. Mario Andretti third. Car number 25, Lloyd Ruby is in fourth spot. As they head up the back stretch, and here's Doug Zink.
5: Racing silently, it's Joey Leonard, then Bobby Unser, and then a three-way race for third position, heading up to turn number three in Bond Carroll.
3: All right, Doug, and here comes the wedge, leading the way, Joe Leonard, followed by Bobby Unser, and a car smoking, number two, Mario Andretti, to number four, and Jim Kelvin.
5: Boy, this is quite an event. Here comes that big 6-0, and there he goes, passes right now, followed by Bobby Unser in number three. St. Collins, pick him up in the home stretch.
0: We're looking for Leonard, and he's starting off as Parnelli did last year. He is first, followed by Bobby Unser, as you indicated to us, in car number eight, right behind him, Roger McCluskey, number one, Mike Ahern.
3: We got it, and there goes Leonard by us right now, Bobby Unser. Then it's Lloyd Ruby, and followed by Roger McCluskey. A challenge there for number three. Howdy Bell, number two.
4: It's Joe Leonard coming through turn two right there with that bright turbine. Bobby Unser right behind him. Number 25, Lloyd Ruby in third, and then Roger McCluskey. Doug Zink.
5: Joe Leonard with about a 25-car length lead over Bobby Unser running in second position as they head towards turn number three of Bond Carroll.
3: All right, Doug, we notice Mario Andretti, car smoking very badly. There goes Leonard and Unser and McCluskey, Lloyd Ruby. Now to number four and Jim Jones.
5: Well, that 60 is still there, and that means that is Joe Leonard, and he's opening it up with number three and number eight. Number eight now has come up. McCluskey, and here is Sid Collins.
0: Mario's had bad luck here. He's been in the polls two times and can't seem to make this race. Leonard is way out in front, about 140 yards. Bobby Unser second, Roger McCluskey third, and Lloyd Ruby is fourth. Number one, Mike Ahern.
3: Going by us right now, Joe Leonard opening it up. Bobby Unser, then it's McCluskey, Ruby, followed by Gordon Johncock, and there's Graham Hill, now running in fifth position. Howdy Bell.
4: Joe Leonard just by us, Bobby Unser, Roger McCluskey, and right there's Lloyd Ruby, and as you mentioned, Graham Hill in the fifth spot. Doug Zink on the backstretch.
5: It's still Joe Leonard on the last lap. We notice Mario Andretti moving very slowly down the backstretch. They're headed toward turn number three now, and Ron Carroll.
3: Hi, Doug, and Bobby Unser is gaining on Joe Leonard as they move to number four, Jim Shelton.
5: Mario Andretti, I believe, just went into the pits, and here is number 60 just passing now, and of course that's Joe Leonard. Sid Collins, pick him up.
0: Mario in car number two, the National Overseas Airways Special, had some trouble getting his engine started, but finally got away with the field, and the leader is still Joe Leonard, riding easily with Bobby Unser in the Rizlan Special right behind him. The other turbine moving into the fifth position right now. We have a new track record for one lap, which we'll give you as soon as we get it officially from the timer's floor. 158.562 was the speed for Joe Leonard. 158.562 miles per hour. The old record was held by Parnelli Jones for one lap, or 2.5 miles, of 154.374. So things are starting off with records being broken from the start. The average for the entire field in starting the race was 164.958 in qualifying, but of course in qualifications, the drivers run with extreme exotic fuels for four laps only, and they can't run that fast normally in the race itself. We have a car coming into the pits. Can you pick it up, John DeCamp?
7: It's Jochen Rindt, Sid, pulling in down there in car number 35.
0: Chuck Marlowe is near that spot. Now, let's see if Chuck can get near them. When he does, he'll let us know. At the moment, we are on the seventh lap of the race, and things are running smoothly. The weather is ideal here. We have anticipated bad weather. Here's Chuck Marlowe now in the north pit. Come in.
8: Right, Sid. We're looking down the track. Mario Andretti has had the engine unbonneted. They're taking the plugs out. Evidently, he's had some carburetion problems. Jochen Rindt is in the pits now. He's still keeping the engine running. They're examining underneath the car. Probably is dragging something. They're examining end-to-end on this thing, technical inspection all the way, but he has now shut it off. Now back to you, Sid.
0: All right, Chuck, we have a new record for the second lap, even faster. Leonard in number 60, 160.585 miles per hour. Last year was 158.200 on the second lap. Now, these are just unofficial reports. We'll be getting more official ones for you later, and there may be some corrections at that time. These are off the electric eye timing device, but passed up to us unofficially at this moment. I was mentioning the weather, as we indicated to you, and if you follow this month of May, it's been raining almost every day, but the Holman skies poured out about an hour before the green flag came down, and we're anticipating a perfect day with the temperatures moving up to the 70s. Johnny?
7: Sid, this is the way they were running at the end of the fifth lap. Joe Leonard was first, Bobby Unser was second, Roger McCluskey was in third, Lloyd Ruby was fourth, Gordon Johncock fifth, Graham Hill sixth, Al Unser seventh, A.J. Foyt eighth, Art Pollard ninth, and Dan Gurney in tenth. That was at the end of five laps.
0: Very good, thank you. And now they're springing out, and Leonard seems to be starting again as a duplication in the STP Lotus turbine of last year's number 40 turbo car. And Len, before this race began, what was your anticipation as far as the dominance of the turbine in the event today?
9: I think we all felt that turbine was going to go off and leave the rest of the field, and it seems to be pulling the number two car, Bobby Unser, and the turbocharged Goffey, but only by about 4 seconds, and I would say there's another 4 seconds between Bobby Unser and Roger McCluskey. So the pace is quickening. They're all turning as fast a lap as we anticipated. They're running in the 165, 166 bracket, but I don't think they're spreading out that lead quite as much as we thought. Back to you, Sid.
0: No, he isn't pulling away. At least Unser is hanging in there at this moment. And of course, there are three mandatory pit stops this year to take on fuel, or at least, as Len indicates to me, to acknowledge that the fuel nozzle has been attached. And there will be quite a bit of strategy in these pit stops. Pit stops make a big difference in the race. Now, Mario Andretti in car number two, the National Overseas National on the Airways Special, on the first lap drove through the pit, but was made back on the track by his crew. Andretti stopped on his second lap. His car was smoking at that time. And Jochen Rindt's car was also smoking on the second lap, and he came in, as Chuck Marlowe indicated to you. Joe Leonard led at the end of the second and third laps, as well as the first. Bobby Unser in car number three was second, and car number eight, Roger McCluskey, was third. And when I give these actual rundowns, I will give it, as you have indicated you want them, by car number, driver's position, driver's name, and position. But right now we're running through some unofficial standings. They have not been handed to us as yet, officially. Dan Gurney, always a contender in this event, chose a stock block Ford engine, which he built into his own Eagle chassis. Gurney's overall racing accomplishments are impressive, but his running here in 6500s have been less than spectacular. Len?
9: Yes, Bobby Unser just overtook the lead just at the starting line and passed the number 60 STP special. It would appear to me as though Joe Leonard was having some problems. It wasn't apparent from the outside, but he has lost the lead to Bobby Unser. Back to you, Sid.
0: Well, he must be having considerable difficulty to lose a 200-yard lead so rapidly.
9: Yes, there's definitely something gone wrong with his car, which would make him lose that lead that quickly.
0: We'll check during this cutaway. Now stay tuned for the greatest spectacle in racing. Sid Collins back in the master control tower at the world's greatest race course once again, where Bobby Unser in car number three, the Rizlone Special, starting on the outside of the front row from Albuquerque, New Mexico, in a turbocharged Offenhauser Eagle chassis, has taken over the lead from Joe Leonard. Now to the number three turn, here's Ron Carroll.
3: All right, Sid, and Jimmy Herdebees just went by us, and he's been having trouble all month, and he was dropped way down under the white line as he went by us. Looked like he was having a little problem with that car. Back to you, Sid.
0: All right, Ron, and the other man who's had trouble and appears to be out of the race at this time is car number two, Mario Andretti, the Overseas National Airways Special. The crew is pushing him toward Gasoline Alley. Len, I would pretty well unofficially call him out of the race at this moment.
9: Yes, I believe so. When you see that car pushed down the line, no driver around, I would say that the car is out. I noticed Jim Herdebees just came into the pits. Say that race for the lead is real close. I would say that Joe Leonard isn't faltering that bad. They're still racing for first place.
0: Here's Lou Palmer in the south pit.
3: Jim Herdebees has just now pulled into the south pit area and the only roadster in this contest, and Jim doesn't look happy. In fact, just now he is unbuckling and stepping out of the car. And you could, in spite of the roar of the engines here, hear the crowd go, ooh. A real favorite, Jim Herdebees, taking the driver's gloves off now, looking down at the only roadster that had been brought here to qualify. Jim got it in the field, but at the moment, he is looking dejectedly at it. There is no work being done on it. He's unbuckling the helmet and ready to take it off. So now, back to you in the tower, Sid.
0: All right, Lou, thank you. We will give you now the one-lap record set by Joe Leonard. It was 158.562 miles an hour, eclipsing Finally Jones' lap
10: a 154.374 set in 1967. So another turbine beat Parnelli's run of the first lap last year. And right now, Leonard appears that the turbine is running more slowly, but it's really not. It's the same distance behind Unser, but it looks so effortless.
9: That's right. I believed, apparently at first, that I thought something happened with the car for him to lose his tremendous lead so rapidly, but it just looks like Bobby Unser has maybe possibly a better combination for top speed today than the turbines. Of course, the weather has changed, the temperature has changed, and maybe they just didn't tune those cars right, and Bobby Unser's crew was able to outguess them on the final carburation runs.
10: And something else we might bring up. After the qualifying run, the USAC officials determined new suspension parts were needed for the turbine cars, and they were sent for in Europe, in London, and sent back here once again from the Lotus plant in England, weren't they? They haven't had too much chance to work with them.
9: That's true, but they did have the cars out on the track the other day with carburation runs with the new parts, so there's no doubt that what they're running the same as they did that day.
10: And I think you have a point about this weather, because with the cool temperatures, the turbine runs faster and it's warmed up considerably, at least compared with the colder weather we've been having.
9: Yes, sir, that's very correct.
10: Now let's take Chuck Marlowe in the north pit. Chuck?
8: Said an observation, George Snyder came in Bell's number 29 just moments ago. They pushed him back out. He took one lap around the track and is pulled back in again. They're still working on the car up track, but the pace of the race is beginning to take its toll as number 29 appears to have been delayed for at least more than one lap. Back to you, Sid.
10: All right, Chuck. Let's take the rundown now from John DeCamp as of this moment.
7: Sid, at the end of the 13th lap, Bobby Unser still led. Second was Joe Leonard in car number 60. In third, Roger McCluskey, car number 8. In fourth spot, car number 4, Gordon Johncock. In fifth place, Lloyd Ruby, car number 25. In sixth place, car number 70, Graham Hill. In seventh place, car number 24, Al Unser. In the next spot, A.J. Foyt in car number 1, followed by Jerry Grant in car number 78. Then Dan Gurney in car number 48. And finally, in about 12th spot, Art Pollard in the third turbine. Sid?
10: All right, and again, these are unofficial rundowns. When we do give them to you officially, we will have them listed by car number, driver's name, and position. And the reason I make that repetitious, we get telegrams and mail asking for it to be done that way, which we will do. Down to the south pit, here's Lou again. Lou?
11: Yes, and I wish we weren't. I have here Jim Herdebees with me. Jim, we're very sorry you're out. What was the problem?
12: I don't know. I think I might have burned a piston. I was going down the back straight, a little smoke come out. And she just slowed right down, so I knocked it out of here and pulled in.
11: Well, now you've solved a number of problems. First, you've got the Roadster, you've solved the weight problem, you've got a jacking system in there now that you can handle it. You're going to come back with a Roadster. Is it still possible to compete here that way?
12: I don't know. I'd like to have gotten. I just was getting started. First time we didn't get out here for fuel check, so we didn't get a chance to try it with a full load. But I don't know. We'll test a little bit, I guess, this summer and see.
11: All right, well, thank you very much. What is driving like? What are the conditions on the track now?
12: The track's in beautiful shape. It's real nice. First, there's a little bit of paper on it, but that's going right off. That's really, the track's in fine shape.
11: Thank you very much. Jim Herdebees here in the South Pit. Now back to you in the tower, Sid.
10: All right, Lou, thank you. And Jim was trying to prove the front-engine race car is not dead, and he can still face up to the best of them in championship cars. And this fella tried so hard, didn't he, Len? Blowing engines, borrowing engines, doing everything he could to make the field, made it in the final tick of the last day.
9: Yes, he did. He's a great competitor and the crowd favorite. I think it's interesting the way the lead is going. The car number 3, Bobby Unser, has about 3 seconds on Joe Leonard. Joe Leonard in number 60 has about 3 seconds on Roger McCluskey. Roger McCluskey has about 2 seconds on car number 4, and 4, 25, and 20 are all combined just together. They're running in a pack.
10: We have a new track record for 2 laps, or 5 miles, of 160.585 miles an hour, the STP oil treatment special, with Joe Leonard once again, eclipsing Parnelli Jones' run of last year in that same name car, at 158.200, and also a new track record turned in by Leonard in car number 60 for 4 laps or 10 miles of 162.338 miles an hour. The old record was held by Jimmy Clark in his Lotus powered by Ford set in 1964. So at the first 3 marks today, 2.5, 5, and 10 miles, brand new records all set by car number 60, Joe Leonard driving.

0: trying for over 20 years. And I can't help but feel that Al Dean has a very special view of this racetrack right now. Now stay tuned for the greatest spectacle in racing. Mario Andretti has gotten into his teammate's car. Number 64, Larry Dixon, had begun in the 33rd spot in the overseas National Airways brother car, or sister car, if you will, to the one Mario began in number 2, and he has relieved Larry Dixon in that car at this time. Now to the number 3 turn, here's Ron Carroll.
1: Set another car, having a great deal of trouble. Things going through number 3, smoking very badly, was number 35, Jochen Rindt. One other observation, if I may, Bobby Unser in car number 3, now increasing his lead, and as Joey Leonard was just getting into turn number 3, Bobby Unser was pulling out of number 4. Back to Sid Collins in the tower.
0: All right, Ron, the green flag is out. Pat Vedano, our chief starter, holding it. A nice breeze here today, but not a heavy wind. And as Herdebees indicated to us, a tremendously good day for racing. Right, Len?
2: Yes, it will appear as though number 8, Roger McCluskey, is still in the pits. And to give you that spacing between the front runners, Bobby Unser has about a 5-second lead over Joe Leonard. Joe Leonard has a 3-second lead over the pack of Gordon Johncock and Lloyd Ruby. It looks very interesting at this time in that back pack because they're running in traffic, passing cars that are being lapped, and it's a very, very fierce duel. Back to you now, Sid.
0: Yes, this is a tremendous duel. This race is just underway, less than 20 laps old, and it's going to be quite a day. Well, for several years now, we've had with us my walking encyclopedia of motordom, London's gift to the Speedway Network, and to Indianapolis now because he has moved here. Married here, living here, and working for USAC, the statistician, Donald Davidson. So, Don, we're going to have you come in throughout the day, as you have for the past several years, and compare for us events in the running of the 500, the previous races, and all from your memory. So what have you noted so far today?
3: Thank you very much, Sid. Well, Mario Andretti dropping out early in this race. It seems that each year a popular driver has to go out shortly after the start. Last year we had Lloyd Ruby, went out after only 2 laps. And you'll recall in the 1959 race, the defending winner, Jimmy Bryan, was out after only 1 lap. When Mario Andretti got into Larry Dixon's car as a relief, this is the first time that a relief job has taken place during a race since 1962. Now, last year, Lloyd Ruby got into George Snyder's car on the second day, but this is the first time that a car has come into the pits, a driver got out, and another got in since 1962. In 1962, there were 2 relief jobs. There was also one in 1956. And, of course, back in the early days, the relief driver was commonplace. It now seems a thing of the past. So this was quite an unusual thing to see just a few minutes ago.
0: That's the story up to now, Don?
3: That's all I have for the moment, yes.
0: Fine. We'll call you back throughout the day for your very interesting and pertinent commentary. And now to John DeCamp once again to tell us who's in front and who's trailing closely behind.
4: Sid, after 20 laps, the leader was Bobby Unser, car number 3. In second spot, car number 60, Joe Leonard. In third spot, car number 4, Gordon Johncock. In fourth spot, car number 25, Lloyd Ruby. In fifth spot, car 70, Graham Hill. In sixth spot, car 24, Al Unser. In seventh spot, A.J. Foyt, car number 1. In eighth spot, car number 48, Dan Gurney. In ninth spot, car number 78, Jerry Grant. In 10th spot, car number 82, Jim McElreath. In 11th spot, car number 20, Art Pollard. In 12th spot, car number 15, Mel Kenyon. In 13th spot, car number 42, Dennis Holm. And in 14th spot, car number 11, Gary Bettenhausen. There are the first 14 after 20 laps. Sid?
0: All right, they're, as we say, running smoothly, and that's the way we hope it continues. But in a race like this with these tremendous speeds, that's too much to expect. So far, it's been going well. Number 27, Jim Malloy, a rookie from Denver in a turbocharged offie with a Volstead chassis from the Jim Robbins stable, is now pulling into the center pit. And now we'll go to the backstretch and see what Doug Zink has for us.
1: All right, thank you, Sid. Well, Bobby Unser running a very smooth race here, and Joey Leonard keeping his distance here pretty much. We've seen a good duel for third position between Johncock and Ruby, switching back and forth here during the last couple of laps, with Lloyd Ruby holding on to third at this particular point. Sid, back to you in the tower.
0: All right, Doug, thank you. And anyone else around the turns? Now, it's been rather quiet for a while. Call us in if you have something for us. In the meantime, I will try to get the standings at the end of 10 laps or 25 miles. By car number, driver's name, and position. Car number 3, Bobby Unser, was first. Car number 60, Joe Leonard, second. Number eight, Roger McCluskey, third. Number four, Gordon Johncock, fourth. 25, Lloyd Ruby, fifth. Number 70, Graham Hill, sixth. 24, Al Unser, seventh. Number one, A.J. Foyt, eighth. Car number 20, Art Pollard, ninth. And number 48, Dan Gurney, running 10th. The time was a new speed, a new record, a 164.012 miles an hour after 10 laps. 164.012 miles per hour, eclipsing that set by Punnelly Jones last year, a 154.477. So we have a new record of 10 miles an hour faster, locking that by just a whisker, almost 10 miles an hour faster than last year at this time, and nothing untoward happening as yet on the racetrack as far as accidents are concerned. And we pray it continues that way. So we've had new records at 2.5, 5, 10, and 25 miles set by Joe Leonard, and this record set by Bobby Unser. Now to Jim Shelton on the number 4 turn.
5: Did we notice up here that Graham Hill, who started in number 2 position, is now back several positions? But he doesn't seem to be in any trouble at all. He just seems to be cool, calm, collected, and just wait and see. And doing a real fine job in these turns up here. Now back to you, Sid.
0: All right, Jim, the center pit. Here's Luke Walton.
6: Sid, the Roger McCluskey car, number 8, came into the pits, and for a while they worked on the oil cooler of the car, and then they closed it up and pushed him, apparently getting back into the race, but it stopped, and then veteran mechanic Jack Beckley threw up his arm. Roy Neumeier, Roy Doan, Roger Beck, and Bill Hypes have pushed McCluskey and his car back into the garage, so apparently that car is out of the race. Now back to Sid.
0: All right, Luke, that would make 3 out if that is accurate report at this time. Andretti, Herdebees, and McCluskey, right?
2: Just to give you the spacing again, Bobby Unser has just a 1 second lead over Joe Leonard, car number 60, but Joe Leonard has a 10 second lead over Lloyd Ruby. Lloyd Ruby has a 3 second lead over Gordon Johncock, and Gordon Johncock has just about an 8 second lead over Graham Hill. Now back to you, Sid.
0: Now we invite you to stay tuned for the greatest spectacle in racing. Sid Collins back in the Master Control Tower once again with Len Sutton and John DeCamp. And John, if you will, let's get us up to date on the standings as of this moment.
4: Sid, for the first time since very early in the race, 3 of the turbine cars, the 3 are running in the first 10. The leader is still Bobby Unser in car 3. Second, car 60, Joe Leonard. Third, car 25, Lloyd Ruby. Fourth, car 4, Gordon Johncock. Fifth, car 70, Graham Hill. Sixth, car 24, Al Unser. Seventh, car 1, A.J. Foyt. Eighth, Dan Gurney, car number 48. Ninth, Jerry Grant, car 78. Tenth, car number 20, Art Pollard. And 11th, car number 82, which is Jim McElreath. So 3 turbines in the top 10, Sid.
0: Very good, John. Thank you. Now to number 1 turn. Here's Mike Ahern.
7: Sid, I think one reason why those turbines are doing so well is this number 1 turn. Looks like they just about own it down here. They're passing cars consistently in turn number 1, especially Graham Hill, who's moving very well through the first corner. And, of course, the turbines are noted for their speed and power in the turns, and certainly turn number 1 is no exception. All right, Sid, back to you in the tower.
0: Well, Graham Hill certainly had a good month. He won at Madrid, and he won last week at Monte Carlo, and a very cool customer. We attended an affair with him last evening, and I said, are you nervous about tomorrow's race? He said, what about? In a very British accent. And that's the way he feels about things, I'm sure. Speaking of the foreign drivers, we want to welcome our listeners in Australia and New Zealand today who are hearing us live for the first time. Jack Lawrence, the advertising man for STP in Chicago, calculated for me that now it's around 2:30 a.m. in the far western Pacific, and due to the dateline, it is also May 31st. So Jack and I figured if it's already tomorrow in Australia, and the folks listening to us out there now should already know who won the race and might cable us the results and alleviate our suspense. So we'll look for a cable from Australia any minute. It is a beautiful Indiana sunshiny day, and it's hard to believe after the kind of weather we've been having, and it's going to stay that way. Jim Herdebees went to the garage area when the leader was on his 13th lap, and it appeared that we saw some smoke from Mario Andretti's second car, the one in which he relieved his teammate. Larry Dixon, number 64. We trust he won't have continuing bad luck today. Car number 29, driven by George Snyder, stopped on the ninth lap for fuel. He went in the pits for 39 and a half seconds. And Jochen Ritz stopped on the fourth lap for 9 minutes and 41 seconds. He had an oil leak in his transmission. And Len, these days, when you have to stop this early, when you have three mandatory pit stops, it makes it almost impossible to get back in top contention, doesn't it?
2: Yes, it does, but there's no reason to quit because this is a long race. The race goes for 3.5 hours, and sometimes the fatality rate, I mean by that the cars dropping out, gets more than excessive. We hope that not too many cars drop out today, and it looks pretty good up until now. But there's no reason to stop. If you have a pit stop even for as long as 18 laps or 18 minutes, such as what I had the last year I raced in 65, there's still no reason to quit. I think we had about a 12th or 13th finishing position.
0: Now, you had a long day, I recall that. We were up here talking about you, Len. Is it more fun being up here or down in the pits?
2: Well, it's a lot easier up here, I believe, although the excitement gets me to the point where I sometimes get almost tongue-tied when I see the leaders, such as Bobby Unser and Joe Leonard, just battling for that lead, less than a second apart. And back, Al Unser and A.J. Foyt battling for, I think it is, about fifth or sixth or sixth and seventh. A very, very close race. Back to you, Sid.
0: And over to John.
4: Sid, Joe Leonard has closed the gap on Bob Unser, but Unser still leads after 31 laps. It's Unser, Leonard, 1 and 2. In third, Lloyd Ruby. Fourth, Gordon Johncock. Fifth, Graham Hill. The third turban, Art Pollard, is in 10th. Dan Gurney's moved up to 8th. A.J. Foyt's running in 7th. In 6th spot, car number 24, Al Unser. Improving his position now until he's running in 13th is Dennis Holm. 12th place runner is Mel Kenyon. Sid?
0: I'd like to give the rundowns now at the end of 20 laps or 50 miles. Just one-tenth of the race has gone by officially here to us now. Actually, we're on another 10 laps on the racetrack. But for those of you keeping charts, keeping track of this event, we have car number three. This is now 20 laps or 50 miles. Car number three, Bobby Unser was first. Number 60, Joe Leonard, second. Number four, Gordon Johncock, third. Number 25, Lloyd Ruby, fourth. Number 70, Graham Hill, fifth. Number 24, Al Unser, sixth. Number 1, A.J. Foyt, seventh. Number 48, Dan Gurney, moving up to eighth. Number 78, Jerry Grant, getting in the top 10 in ninth spot. And number 20, Art Pollard, running 10th. The time was 18 minutes, 24, and 36 hundred seconds, a new record. And the speed was 162.990 miles per hour. The old record set last year by Penelope Jones at 155.670. So we're now running some 7 miles per hour faster on the average after 50 miles than last year. Larry Dixon stopped on the leader's 17th lap for fuel, came in the pits for 33 and 9-10 seconds, and that's when the car returned to the race with Mario Andretti as the driver. That was car number 64. And car 29, George Snyder, pitted on the 13th lap after 8 minutes, 51 seconds. The car was out of the race with an oil leak. We have George Snyder, John, being listed as out of the race on this report from the timer's floor. Roger McCluskey stopped on the 17th lap with a broken oil filter, and that car was out of the race. Len?
2: It will appear as though Andretti may be out totally now. It seems as though the second car that he was driving is now being pushed down the pit area. He did come in, made a long pit stop. He appears to be out of the race. I would say that even though it would appear at this time a lot of cars have dropped out, actually 27 cars are still running, which means only 6 cars have dropped out of the race. I think it's very unusual at this point. It's probably one of the best longevities we've had for some time. Back to you, Sid.
0: Yes, the attrition has not been nearly as great as before, and we've been going very smoothly so far and crossing our fingers as far as an accident-free event is concerned. John, we'll probably call you in if we can to run down now the cars out of the race, so we've been ad-libbing around them, but John DeCamp has them officially. But first, Len.
2: I think this is one of the best years I've known for some time where we haven't had a yellow flag yet. Ordinarily, it's a little tough getting through that first lap as we had 2 years ago, and then we've already passed the 18th, which means we're not going to get rain this year. I thought sure that 18th was going to be the magic number. If it rained before then, we might have trouble. To get past that 18th, we're going to have a smooth day. The skies are clear, and it looks very good. Back to you, Sid.
0: Fellas Morgan really can prognosticate the weather. I talked to Art Pollard. He said no rain either. He's an old friend of yours driving one of these turbine cars from Medford, Oregon.
2: Yes, we're from the wet country. He from Medford, I from Portland. And although I've been blamed a lot for the weather, I would say that Oregon weather is never as bad as the last 21 or 22 days that we've had here.
0: We'll be back in just a moment.